0: Murakami. Parts of 8 seasons in Japan, he hit 246 home runs. And now he's trying his hand at Major League Baseball and hitting more home runs. Here's the 0-1 down low, 1-1. His best season was 2022 over in Japan when he hit 56. And he got off to that kind of start this year, but then was hampered by a hamstring injury. So he's still at 31, the 1-1. Breaking ball outside, and it's 2-1. But he was out for an extended period with that hamstring injury, and that really disrupted his season. But still a fine first year in the major leagues for Murakami. The 2-1. The inside corner for a strike, and Murakami didn't buy it. He's challenging. Let's see, was it a strike? No, just below the zone. Good challenge by Murakami. So it's 3-1. Munetaka Murakami. Sabrowski delivers. Breaking ball low and outside. Ball 4. Murakami walks. Runners at first and second now for Brenton Doyle. Let's pause 10 seconds. 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
0: A run in for the White Sox here in the fifth inning. It's a 3-2 ball game. Cleveland in front. The White Sox, they have that tying run at second, and Chase Mydroth go-ahead run on at first. And Murakami, here's the pitch. And it's down low to Doyle for ball one. Good night going for Doyle. A single and a triple. And a run score. Right-handed hitter. Trade deadline pickup from the Rockies. Here's the 1-0. Swung on, yanked foul, and that's outside of third base. Well, you look at the other additions, and the White Sox did a lot of good things at the trade deadline, but they're not working out. A couple of injured players, and Luis Castillo has really struggled. The starting pitcher they got from Seattle, he has had a tough time since joining the White Sox. Here's the 1-1. That's in there for a strike. 1-2 the count. They also acquired Joey Bart, good catcher. But he broke his hand the first game he played. So he's out. And reliever Oscar Brazaban also on the injured list. Here's the 1-2 to Doyle. Inside, ball two. Sabrowski never afraid to pitch inside, especially to those right-handed hitters. Go a long way to explaining the success he has against them. Here's the 2-2. Swung on, fouled back into the net. And we'll do it again on 2-2 to Brenton Doyle. Two on, two gone. Top half of the fifth inning. 3-2 Cleveland. Not must win, but we're starting to get to that point. Here's the 2-2. Called strike three on the inside corner. Doyle caught looking. Sabrowski works out of it without further damage. Side retired. Sox put up a run, and we'll head to the bottom of the fifth. It's the Guardians 3, the White Sox 2.
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5: Guardians up 3-2 as we reach the bottom half of the fifth inning, and Brian Rocchio will lead it off. He takes a pitch outside from Davis Martin for ball one. All three runs coming in the first inning. Quick start for Cleveland, but nothing since. Martin has come on, done good work. Here's the 1-0. And that's on the outside corner. Rocchio doesn't think so. He asked for a challenge. He thought it was a ball. No challenge, Guardians. Here it comes. And it's outside for a ball. Boy, tough night going for the home plate umpire, David Rackley. A lot of challenges, a lot of overturns. Rocchio, switch hitter, left side. Martin delivers, and his pitch is a strike on the outside corner. 2-1 the count. And this is where you always, look, you make the decision, you go with it. Here's the 2-1 on the outside corner for a strike, 2-2. You always wonder, though, when the starter does have success coming in, after a reliever allows some runs, does the team regret it? The 2-2 outside, ball three. And maybe it's something you have to wait for the game to end and see what the final result is. And the White Sox doing what they thought was best tonight. There's a bouncing ball up the middle, on through, base hit in the center field. Rocchio is aboard with a leadoff single, as the Guardians look to pad their lead here in the fifth. This message from Cleveland Clinic, from screening to diagnosis to treatment. Cleveland Clinic is changing everything about prostate cancer. 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Stephen Kwan will bat. Top of the lineup for the Guardians. He has walked and flied to left. Here's the pitch from Martin. And it's upstairs for ball one. White Sox have already won the season series by virtue of their win last night. They've taken 7 of the first 11. Here's the 1-0. Strike called on the outside corner. 1-1 the count. But it has been a dandy of a series. Most games close. The overall run differential heading into play tonight was 5 in favor of the White Sox. Here's the pitch. And there's a swing and a liner past the shortstop into center. A base hit for Kwan. Moving up 90 feet to second is Rocchio. Back-to-back singles start the fifth. Guardians have something brewing here in the fifth, as Jose Ramirez will step in. Boy, Kwan with a rocket past the shortstop. He just continues to roll. Stephen Kwan does arguably his best stretch as a Cleveland Guardian, and that's saying a lot because he's had some good extended stretches. This is as good as it gets for Kwan. Now Jose Ramirez, 0-2 tonight. Here's the pitch, outside, ball one. Ramirez has fly to center, fly to right in his two trips. The 1-0 from Martin. Swing and a miss. 1-1 the count. Chased the high fastball that time at 96. Martin spent some time on the injured list with a blister.

Doug mentioned earlier the innings piling up on him, and time down might have been a benefit. Here's the 1-1. Outside and low. 2-1 the count. Davis Martin eclipsing career highs in innings pitched. Came in at 135. Here's his

0: 3-1. Swung on, ground ball to the second baseman, Mydroth to the back for one. Acuna to first, not in time. Not with Hosey running. He stays out of the double play. Advancing to third is Rocchio. And now it's runners on the corners for the Guardians with one out. Juan wiped out at second. Joe Adell will step in. Adell with a mammoth home run back in the first inning, a two-run blast. 442 feet for Joe Adell on his 22nd home run of the season. And he's in a spot now to do damage. Here's the pitch from Martin. Swung on, fouled off at home plate. Adell, including his time with the Angels, has been rock solid with men in scoring position this year, batting .326. Trying to deliver again with Rocchio down at third. The 0-1 down low, 1-1 the count. Jose Ramirez on at first. Guardians already up 3-2, but they would love to pad that lead. Here's the 1-1. Swung on, fouled off at home plate. 1-2 the count on Adell. He was adamant when he first arrived here in Cleveland after the trade. Grew up with the Angels. Major league debut, best years in the big leagues, but he wanted to play for a team in contention. And there's a throw to first. It gets away. Racing home, Rocchio. He slides in safely. The throw to first was so wild it hit the umpire. So it stayed fairly close to first base. Murakami picked it up and fired home, but Rocchio, the minute he saw that ball get past the first baseman, he raced home. And even though it hit the umpire and stayed in fair territory, Rocchio was able to score, and it's 4-2 Cleveland. Ramirez still at first. Now the 1-2 to Adell. Swung on, ground ball to short. To second for one. Over to first, low throw. In time for the out. Martin works out of it, but the Guardians add a run. We'll head to the sixth. 4-2, Cleveland over the White Sox.
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0: Right-handed reliever Craig Yoho comes on for Cleveland after another tremendous performance by Eric Sabrowski, brought on in the fifth inning.

tonight. Cleveland with a 4-2 lead. Yoho with a first pitch strike on a sinker. Sam Antonacci, the leadoff hitter, 1-for-2, an RBI single. Yoho, fastball, sinker, cutter, change. The pitch waved at. Good changeup away, 0-2. Hi again, everybody. This is Tom Hamilton on this gorgeous Cleveland night, along with Jim Rosenhaus, Brian Montse. 4 runs, 5 hits for Cleveland. 2 runs, 5 hits for the White Sox. Antonacci digs in the 0-2 pitch. Checked on a pitch down and in, didn't go. Eric Sabrowski came on with runners at second and third, nobody out. The only run that scored came on a sac fly, where this game could have completely flipped. The pitch, and it's down and away, a changeup, 2-2. So Eric Sabrowski works a scoreless inning, struck out a pair, walked a batter. Now the 2-2, and it's hit on a line to left for a base hit. Antonacci, opposite field hit. He's 2-for-3. Jake Rogers being pulled. Now they can unload all these left-handed bats. Kyle Teal to the plate. White Sox tonight with 5 left-handed bats on their bench. 2 of them are switch hitters. Kyle Teal, their number one catcher, will bat for Jake Rogers, who is 0-for-2. Onto the mound to talk to Yoho is Patrick Bailey. Teal will then stay in and catch. Foster Griffin started tonight, went 4 innings, gave up 2 runs on 5 hits, struck out 5, walked 2, hit a batter. Teal, left-handed batter, and he takes a called strike on the changeup. Teal has had an injury plague campaign. This is only his 30th game, batting 202, 4 homers, 20 RBIs. He takes a changeup down and away in the count 1-1. Cleveland got the big start tonight off Chris Murphy, the left-handed reliever who started the game. The 1-1, applied 2-1. Joe Adell hit a 2-run homer to left center, 442 feet. Travis Bazzana followed Adell with a towering home run to right, 3-0 Cleveland in the first. The pitch fouled at the plate, 2-2. White Sox got a triple from Brenton Doyle, a single from Sam Antonacci to get on the board in the fourth. Sack fly in the fifth by Miguel Vargas made it a 1-run game. And then a throwing error by pitcher Davis Martin on a pickoff allowed Brian Rocchio to score from third. 4-2 Cleveland. The pitch to Teal. And he taps it again, foul right side. And the count remains 2-2. Craig Yoho between Cleveland and Milwaukee. 32nd appearance, 2 wins and a loss, ERA 3.86. Batting average 1.87 against him. Wide on the changeup, and a good at bat for Teal. The count is full. White Sox do run. We'll see what they do here. On deck, another pinch hitter in Colson Montgomery. The pitch inside, he walked him. Wow. Now you've got a heap of trouble. Antonacci to second, Teal to first. And pitching coach Carl Willis to the mound. And now Colson Montgomery, who has 31 home runs. A left-handed batter who didn't start with Foster Griffin on the mound. And now Montgomery off the bench to pinch hit. Well, you know one thing, he won't be up there bunting. But one thing about Colson Montgomery, 31 bombs, 84 RBIs, but he has struck out 200.

0: 109 times. He's got a chance to set the all-time single season record for most strikeouts by a Chicago White Sox batter. But make a mistake, and the White Sox will have the lead. He is a dead pull hitter, played that way to deep right. The pitch, off speed, outside a ball, and Yoho keeps missing wide with his changeup to the left-handed batters. A look back at second, the 1-0 pitch. And it's a touch high, ball two, 2-0. Montgomery's also been struggling here as of late. But again, he's always one swing away from changing the complexion of a game. And he swings and fouls back the sinker, 2-1 to count. Colson Montgomery is hitting over the last 8 games. 0-37, 1-27. Now the set, now the pitch, and it's swung on. Broken bat fly to medium deep center. Caught by Helpin. Tagging going to third, Antonacci. Throw to third, knocked down by Ramirez. Starting for second, but breaking is Teal. He'll go back to first. Aggressive base running there by Antonacci. So Montgomery flies out. Now a runner at third, and Antonacci, another at first, in Teal. One down for Tristan Peters. And Peters tonight hit by a pitch and struck out. Four to two, Cleveland clinging to the lead here in the sixth. Infield back to the pitch, outside a changeup. The one exception, Ramirez plays near the cut of the grass at third. Lowe holds the runner at first. The pitch in tight, 2-0. And Tristan Peters has proven how clutch he can be all year long. The pitch to him, change up way outside. These aren't even remotely close to strikes. Hunter Gaddis getting ready. So your top two setup men, Eric Sobrowski used in the fifth. You may have to get Gaddis in the sixth. The pitch, inside, ball four. They're loaded up on another walk. And one down, and Hunter Gaddis will be summoned. Craig Yoho fires the rosin bag to the mound. 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White Sox all over the joint. One down in the sixth, 4-2 Cleveland.
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4: Well, this Cleveland bullpen has been the second best bullpen in the month of September with a 2.54 ERA. However, the White Sox got to it for five runs last night. And this bullpen has had to really carry the load as of late. And you wonder if it's starting to show. Now Hunter Gaddis coming in with the bases loaded. One out. Top of the order. 4-2 Cleveland. Chase Meidroth, the batter. 1-for-3 with a double. Gaddis fastball slider change. Righty-righty matchup. Infield double play depth. The pitch. And it's lined to left field, another White Sox hit. That'll score Antonacci. Brakes are put on after rounding the bag at third by Teal. And it's a one-run game on an RBI single to left by Chase Meidroth. 4-3, Cleveland's lead has shrunk. And the bases are still loaded with one out. Give Meidroth his second hit, his 56th RBI. And here comes Randall Grichuk. Normally faces left-handed pitching, but he can hit righties too. Again, infield double play depth. The pitch. Up and in, ball one. Gaddis has been on a great roll. Hunter Gaddis, in his last 18 games, has allowed one run. The set, the 1-0 pitch. Down and away, 2-0. Boy, and this has been an inning where the walks have been a killer. Keel walked, he's at third. Peters walked, he's at second. Meidroth, the RBI single at first. One out, 4-3, Cleveland, the 2-0 pitch to Grichuk. And he sends one in the air to deep left field. Back is Kwan on the track. Kwan with a catch. Tagging and scoring Teal. Throw to third. Tagging and diving in is Peters. Tagging and going to second is Meidroth. We are tied up at four on the Grichuk sack fly nearly to the wall and left. And Grichuk just keeps coming up big in the clutch for these Chicago White Sox. And now two down and a 4-4 game. Peters at third. Meidroth at second. Two down. Miguel Vargas. A pop-up, a walk, a sack fly. Righty-righty matchup. Pitch way outside, ball one. Now the White Sox look like if their confidence was shaky and they were feeling the pressure, that went away after last night. The 1-0 pitch. Swung on, line drive, base hit to left. That'll score two and give the White Sox a two-run lead. Throw to the plate had no chance, enabling Vargas to go to second on the throw. White Sox score four and lead 6-4 on a two-out, two-run single down the left field line by Miguel Vargas. Three RBIs tonight, 84 on the year. And for the second night in a row, the White Sox have gotten to the Cleveland bullpen. And the White Sox, who at one point trailed 3-0 and then trailed 4-2, now lead 6-4. Here's Murakami. He takes a swing and fouls it at the plate, strike one. And the two walks that were issued this inning come around to score. And the White Sox getting clutch at bat after clutch at bat this week here in Cleveland. Murakami, two strikeouts and a walk, glances off.

0: Spant does the next pitch, and he's down in the count 0-2. Well, how will Cleveland respond? They have played in front all night. Not anymore. The 0-2 pitch to Murakami. In tight. One ball, two strikes. You couple that with no Chase DeLauder, injured wrist, no Angel Martinez, injured side, and the challenge just got tougher. The pitch is high. Ball two, 2-2. Marathon knows you fans are the true co-pilot of any team. Marathon here to keep you and your team fueled all season long. Marathon driven together. Not only that, you've used your top two setup men, Eric Sabrowski, and now Hunter Gaddis in the fifth and sixth innings. Now the 2-2 delivery. Swung on, ripped foul outside of first. Manager Stephen Vogt said on the pregame show yesterday that, look, these games are so critically important against the White Sox that you will manage these games like it is the playoffs. Thus, he went to Sabrowski and Gaddis early tonight. The 2-2, high and wide, full count. Plus, you have an off day Thursday, whereas the White Sox play Thursday at home against Detroit. So you could use your bullpen a little more freely. The payoff, hammered to deep right, but foul by Murakami. Boy, and right now the White Sox are on everything. And Gaddis trying to keep it a two-run deficit. Runner at second, two down. The set. The pitch. Check swing. He went around. Murakami strikes out on the slider. But a four-spot in Chicago's in control, 6-4 in the middle of the sixth.
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0: Well, Davis Martin, he's given up one run so far, but that was on his throwing error. He's pitching well, and now he works with a 6-4 lead. Travis Bazzana takes a ball outside. New catcher Kyle Teal, new shortstop Colson Montgomery. Bottom of the sixth, Travis Bazzana, solo homer, ground out. Takes high and wide, 2-0 the count. Now Cleveland had that spurt in the first on the back-to-back jacks by Adele and Bazzana. Nothing since. The pitch. Swung on, this is pounded. Deep center.

0: 6-5. And Travis Bezana has a two-homer game for the second time in his career. The other was in Houston back in June. So what a September for Travis Bezana. Here's Nathaniel Lowe. He takes a backdoor curve on the porch, ball one. Bezana's blast to center field, 393. The pitch, a fastball strike. Both bullpens are busy. Both have lefties. Tim Herron up for Cleveland. Brian Hudson for the White Sox. The pitch to Lowe, and he hits a two-hopper to second. Backing up into right field to field it is Bydrop. He throws Lowe out, one down. So Travis Bezana here in the month of September. Now, five home runs, 14 RBIs. Mentioned it yesterday in visiting with him at his locker. Said he's just really seeing the ball well. How many times do you hear a hitter that's hot say that? Pitch down low, a ball to Angel Hanau, who's grounded out twice. And he's confident. Felt like something clicked. He felt it in the batting cages, and that confidence is carried on. The pitch, in there a strike, and it's a 1-1 count. So Cleveland, not the home run hitting team Chicago is, but three homers tonight for Cleveland. White Sox don't have any. White Sox lead 6-5. And now a chopper weakly hit to Vargas, third baseman in on the grass, throws out Hanau. Two down for Patrick Bailey, 0-2. He'll swing it left-handed. Meanwhile, Detroit is beating up Toronto again tonight, 5-0 in the fifth inning in Canada. Blue Jays can't get out of their own way. Patrick Bailey bangs it foul by Coach Sandy Alomar at first, strike one. Toronto trails Cleveland by a game for the final wild card spot. And right now they're a game under 500. The 0-1. Swing and a dribbler toward first. Fair ball right at the bag, fielded by Murakami. Steps on it to retire Patrick Bailey. But another homer for Travis Bezana. And it's 6-5 White Sox through six on the Cleveland Clinic Radio Network.
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we still have three more innings to go. Hunter Gaddis has been put back out there for a second inning. Another pinch hitter. You get another lefty up there. The switch hitting Braden Montgomery. The bat for Brenton Doyle. Take out the Gold Glove defense. 6-5 Cleveland, seventh inning. Montgomery batting left-handed. Takes a changeup down and away, ball one. Braden Montgomery, the rookie, batting 212, six homers, 37 RBIs. The pitch, swing and a foul outside of first, 1-1. Now it tells you what manager Will Venable thinks. He takes out the Gold Glove center fielder, whom he normally puts into a game late, for a pinch hitter. He feels he needs more runs. The pitch, a little bit wide, and the count 2-1. Gaddis lets it fly, and the pitch waved at 2-2. Six runs, eight hits, one error, seven left for Chicago. Five runs, six hits, no errors, two stranded for Cleveland. Another wild one here tonight. Now the 2-2. Swung on, foul to the upper deck. We'll do it again at 2-2. So told you about the Tigers. 5-0, they lead Toronto in the fifth. Boy, a huge blow for Philadelphia today. Now the 2-2. Swing and a miss. Changeup got him. One down. They have lost one of the better starters in the game. Jesus Luzardo with a bad shoulder. And who knows when he will get back. That's a guy you need for the playoffs, as we'll have a pitching change. Philly right now tied with Washington 3-3 in the seventh. Tampa Bay tied with the Athletics 1-1 in the eighth. Reds shutting out the Reds 4-0 in the eighth. Milwaukee blanking Pittsburgh 5-0 in the seventh. Mets have a 3-2 lead on Baltimore in the sixth. Atlanta and the Cubs through four. Chicago with a 3-0 advantage. Yankees again lead Minnesota 3-1. They've played three in Minneapolis. Other games that involve potential playoff teams. Houston a 1-0 lead over KC in the third. Houston leads the West, and they're a 500 ball club, one game ahead of Texas. And Texas right now leads Boston 2-0 in the second. San Diego a 1-0 lead in the first inning. They are playing in San Diego. So the scoreboard update presented to you by your Northeast Ohio Ford dealers. Tim Herron is coming on to pitch now for Cleveland. It's a 6-5 game here in the seventh. White Sox have the lead. Tim Herron, he worked in last night's game, gave up three runs in two-thirds of an inning. So manager Stephen Vogt, he's been going to his key guys early in this one. Only got four innings out of starter Foster Griffin tonight. So the burden's on the bullpen. And so far the bullpen has given up three runs. Last night, Chicago scored five off this bullpen that's been so brilliant all year. But at some point, even the bullpen arms get tired. Left on left here, Sam Antonacci. 2-for-3, couple of singles, an RBI. He takes low, ball one. Hunter Gaddis, he ends up working an inning tonight.

Gave up a sack fly and a two-run single. The pitch in there, and the count 1-1. Gaddis officially goes a scoreless inning, giving up the hit. Struck out a pair. Parent from the set, the lefty fires, and a weak ground ball headed to first, but it rolls foul off the bat of Antonacci. And the count, 1-2. Kate Smith is forming in the Cleveland bullpen in the 7th inning. Wow. Outfield shallow the other way toward left for Antonacci. The 1-2. Fouled it at the plate. Boy, he's a tough out. Antonacci, another one of those guys you probably don't know much about, but another one of those blue-collar guys who's had a heck of a year. Now the pitch, and he sends a soft liner to short, caught in shallow left by Brian Rocchio. Antonacci is out number 2. That'll bring up Kyle Teal. Got a big walk last inning and scored. And the White Sox scored 4 to take the lead. White Sox still have the lead. 6-5, 7th inning. Bases empty, 2 down. Here's the pitch. And it's down and away, ball 1. The next offering, and he hits a ground ball foul outside of first. 1-1 to count. Antonacci played in 2 different College World Series with Virginia. First round pick in 2023 by Boston. 14th player overall. The pitch, fouled it back into the suites, and the count 1-2. Came in that blockbuster trade for Garrett Crochet, who wants to be a part of it out of the Boston bullpen, which is how he started his career with the White Sox. Now the 1-2. Down and away, 2-2. Crochet's been injured all year. We'll see the Red Sox for the first time since April next Tuesday night at Fenway. Now the 2-2 pitch. Just missed outside, full count. Aaron's ready, and the payoff delivery fouled it off. Curveball way inside that. If he takes it, he's on with a walk. Outfield playing Teal shallow and the other way toward left. The payoff delivery. And it's low, ball 4. Good at bat for Teal. 7 pitch walk. He's aboard for Colson Montgomery. Flied out as a pinch hitter last inning. Stayed in the game and short. Cade Smith for the moment has stopped throwing the pitch. And it's fouled back and out of play. Strike 1. Matt Festa will begin to throw in the Cleveland pen. Now the pitch. Down low. 1-1. Well, obviously, manager Stephen Vogt doesn't feel like they can afford to give up any more runs. It was stunning to see Kate Smith one in the 7th. 6-5.

0: White Sox. Now the 1-1. Waved at it. Really pulled the string on that off-speed breaking ball. And now 1-2 count on Montgomery. White Sox up a run. They're trying to come to Cleveland and basically put a stake through the Guardians' heart. They won last night. They're up tonight. The pitch. Down and away, 2-2. One more game tomorrow. Parker Messick at 110 for Cleveland. White Sox likely to start another relief pitcher. And then probably the pitch. Down and away, full count. Then likely to see Anthony Kay, who's been a starter. Now taking off at first will be Keel, but time called. Now time called again. Twice, home plate umpire David Rackley. Stop play. Outfield deep toward right. Montgomery awaiting the payoff. Here it comes. Got him swinging. A slow curveball. He was way out in front. Good job by Tim Heron. Stretch time at the corner of Carnegie and Ontario. With a score, Chicago 6, Cleveland 5. This is the Cleveland Clinic Radio Network.
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0: A low 90s left-hander coming on with the White Sox up 6-5. Tristan Peters goes from right to center. Braden Montgomery now in right field. Petey helping the batter. And he hits one high in the air, deep right center. Montgomery's back on the track near the wall. Made the catch just before he got to the wall. Warm enough tonight, 81 degrees at game time, and with that breeze blowing out, it had a chance. Here's Brian Rocchio, a walk and a single. He will bat right-handed. Hudson this year, 4 wins, 4 losses, 287 ERA, 8 saves. The lefty's pitch

0: backdoored him and missed. Fastball, sinker, cutter, breaking ball. 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Now the delivery and a check swing. Did he go? No. 2-0. Tonight's attendance, 23,514. The pitch, a swing and a miss. 2-1 to count. The next delivery. Swung on, pop foul out of play, first base side, 2-2. Cleveland led 3-0 after one inning. Joe Adell, a massive moonshot to left center with a runner on, 442 feet. Then Travis Pezzana followed with his first home run, solo homer to right. Now the 2-2. Swung on, a chopper to short. Colson Montgomery charges, gloves, sets, throws, two down. White Sox eventually rallied to take a 6-4 lead. Travis Pezzana, another solo homer, this time to center in the sixth. That's where we're at. 6-5 White Sox, top of the order, two down, seventh inning. Stephen Kwan, 1-for-2, a single and a walk. The set, the pitch. Kwan takes a strike. This guy spent 10 years in the minors, fourth year in the big leagues for Brian Hudson. He delivers. And it's foul down the left side, 0-2 on Kwan. Davis Martin went 5 1/3, gave up 2 runs, 1 earned, allowed 4 hits, walked a batter. Now the 0-2. Down and away, missed with a breaking ball. 1 ball, 2 strikes. Dollar Bank, the proud banking partner of the Guardians. 28 locations in Northeast Ohio, ready to provide solutions to help get you there. Now the 1-2. Hit on the ground, back up the middle, backhanded center field. Meidroth, long throw in the dirt, dug out by Murakami. We go to the 8th, 6-5, Chicago.
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0: Tate Smith is warming in the Cleveland pen. We're going to see him soon. Eighth inning, 6-5 White Sox. Tim Herron to Tristan Peters, and it's down low, a ball. There's no question Cade Smith will be coming on after this at bat. With Cleveland down a run in the eighth. Now the 0-1 pitch. And it's at the knees, challenged by Tristan Peters. See if David Rackley gets one right tonight. He doesn't. Good Lord. He's 1-for-8 in challenges tonight. Now the 1-1 pitch. Down low, 2-1. White Sox, 6 runs, 8 hits. Cleveland, 5 runs, 6 hits. Peters has been hit by a pitch, walked, scored both times. The pitch, and it's fouled off right side as we pause for a station ID.
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0: Tom Hamilton, Jim Rosenhaus, Brian Motze with you. Beautiful night on the shores of Lake Erie. 6-5 White Sox, eighth inning. The pitch, and it's another pulled foul, first base side. The one thing the White Sox have done well tonight, among other things, they've made the most of the gifts. They've had 2 runners score that walked, another run scored after being hit by a pitch. Herron gets Peters to cut and miss. Strikeout number 2 for Tim Herron. We'll tell you about Cade Smith, the Cleveland closer, coming into the game in the 8th inning with Cleveland trailing 6-5 after this timeout.
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0: Cade Smith coming on for Cleveland. We've not seen this before. Cleveland's down 6-5, and he's being summoned here in the eighth inning. And a day game tomorrow, which would make it highly unlikely he could pitch again tomorrow if he has to go 2 innings tonight. Now, that might change if he went 2 innings tonight and made a very minimal amount of pitches. But I think what you're seeing here is Stephen Vogt feels this is a must win. Top of the order, Chase Mydroth, double, a single, RBI, 2-for-4. He bunts it back foul, strike 1.

0: Cade Smith having a great year. 36 saves, 5 wins, ERA 2.18, batting average against him 1.97, 95 strikeouts in 66 innings. Fastball, slider, split. The pitch, fastball pops in there, called strike. Cade Smith worked 4 days ago. The pitch, and it's hit in the air, high and deep to right. Adell is back. He's at the wall. He jumps, and he made the catch at the wall. He jumped right at the wall, is back up against it. It would not have gone out of the park, but it would have been a double, and Chase Meidroth is looking out at Joe Adell in disbelief that that ball did not leave the yard. It came darn close. Two down. Here's Randall Grichuk. The pitch. He swings and ropes one to right center on the run. A sliding backhanded catch by Joe Adell in the gap. Joe Adell. He's had a prodigious two-run homer tonight. And now he sparkles with a club. And we go to the bottom of the eighth, 6-5 White Sox.
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0: Grant Taylor coming on. Boy, you talk about a flamethrower. The right-hander for the White Sox, who's used at times as a closer. Really, the White Sox use a number of guys to save games. Taylor works in the eighth with the White Sox up 6-5. He has 8 saves, 6 blown saves, ERA 2.23. Jose Ramirez batting left-handed, takes the high heat. Taylor, 100 strikeouts in 76 innings, 1.98 batting average against him. Into the windup, the 1-0. Outside corner, a strike. Fastball at 100 miles an hour, cutter, curve, slider. Right-hander works out of a windup, 24 years of age, out of LSU. Into the motion, the pitch, and it's swung on and missed. Bat goes flying off the netting near the White Sox dugout on the first base side. Now, that's another byproduct of that left hand and the hamate surgery. Jose tonight 0-for-3, the pitch. Up high, 2-2, 100 miles an hour with the heat.

3. On deck, Travis Bazzano, who has 2 solo home runs. Cleveland down a run, and Adell lines one to second. Caught in right field by Mydroth going out there. 2 down, 2 hard hit balls, 2 outs. Well, Travis Bazzano's never had a 3-homer game in the big leagues. But he has another 2-homer game tonight. He got his first one and Houston back in June. Solo homer to right, solo homer to center tonight. He takes a breaking ball strike. 2 down, 8th inning, Cleveland down 6-5. Taylor, second round pick out of LSU. The 1 strike pitch, swing and a miss. 0-2.

0: little extra time before Bazzana climbs back in there. Taylor rocks into the motion. Here it comes. And it's fouled upstairs. Sweet level. Came back again with a slider. His fastball 100 miles an hour. His slider 91 miles an hour. His curveball low 80s. Now the 0-2. Fouled it back again. 102 miles an hour on the fastball. My goodness. This young man, Grant Taylor, he had Tommy John surgery the week before his junior season began. The pitch, a swing and a miss. A slider ate him up. We'll go to the ninth. White Sox lead it 6-5.
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Smith, his second inning of work. 6-5 Chicago ninth inning. Miguel Vargas taking, and it's a split finger strike. Cade Smith made four pitches to get the two outs in the eighth. The one thing about Cade Smith, he has not had much of a workload this month. The pitch, and it's hit high in the air on the shallow side of center. And now the second baseman grabbing it, and that is out number one. Cade Smith worked 4 days ago, and this is only his fifth outing this month.

0: That's the good news. The bad news is that means you're not winning enough, and you're needing him in the late innings. Here's Munetaka Murakami. Three strikeouts and a walk, and he cuts and misses strike one. Boy, the White Sox better get this guy figured out before the playoffs. He is 0 for 6 with six strikeouts this series. The pitch in the dirt. That means in the last 25 games, Murakami has gone 9 for 93 with 49 strikeouts. The 1-1 pitch. Check swing. He chased one in the dirt. Another split. It looks like he is starting his swing. When the arm of the pitcher's coming forward, he's already made up his mind. He's in really a deep funk. The 1-2 to Murakami. Outside a ball. And that was the one concern about him coming out of Japan, that there was too much swing and miss. Now the 2-2. Got him swinging on the split finger. He has struck out all seven times in this series. Two down. Here's Braden Montgomery. Well, the good news for Cade Smith, this is why you might have him available for the day game tomorrow, is that he's only made 11 pitches to get four outs. Braden Montgomery batting left-handed, cuts, misses, strike one. Smith, he's ready. He fires, and Braden Montgomery takes outside, 1-1. When you've got rust to bust, use PB Blaster. Cleveland original since 1957. PB Blaster, working like a pro. There's another good-looking fastball in there for a strike. Challenged by Montgomery. This time, Montgomery is wrong. David Rackley is right. 1-2 the count on Montgomery. Bottom of the ninth for Cleveland. Low Hanau Bailey. 6-5 Chicago. The pitch. Check swing. Did he go? No! 2-2 the count. Smith is just overmatching these hitters. The pitch. Swing and a weak chopper to second. Hanau charges, gloves, throws. Got him. It took Cade Smith 16 pitches to get five outs. That is remarkable. One last shot for Cleveland. They're down 6-5. Bottom of the ninth coming up.
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3: Six-out save, 6-5 Chicago in the bottom of the ninth. Nathaniel Lowe leads it off, and Lowe takes wide, ball one. Cleveland's had seven walk-off wins, three this month, all against Detroit in the same weekend. Lowe one for three, the pitch, and it's inside, 2-0. 6-5 White Sox. Cleveland led 3-0 after one. Taylor the wind and the pitch. And it's rocketed to second by the diving Meidroth into right center, a base hit. Meidroth diving towards second, and that ball was some kind of blister. Now Daniel Sneeman on to run for Nathaniel Lowe. And Lowe did his job. You can't hit a ball any harder than he hit that. Here's Angel Hanau, 0-3, three groundouts. Switch hitter batting left-handed. Angel Hanau. In close at third is Vargas thinking bunt. I doubt it. The pitch. Swing and a miss. Chased one by his chin. This is where Hanau's youth has showed up a little bit, to be expected. He can get a little too amped up in these spots. Infield, pull to the right. Outfield plays the other way. The 0-1. Just missed outside, challenged by the White Sox. Sox are right again. Wow. So the count 0-2 now on Hanau. A look over at first. Modest lead for Sneeman. The pitch. Got him swinging. Bat goes flying. I mean, Taylor can make anybody look foolish. He has some kind of stuff. Second strikeout, one down. Cleveland down 6-5. Here's Patrick Bailey in the ninth, 0-3. He'll bat left-handed. The set and the pitch. Swung on, fouled back and out of play. 91-mile-an-hour slider. P.D. 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One out, one on. Cleveland down a run in the ninth. The pitch checked on a pitch up and away. 1-1 the count. Patrick Bailey was known for his late-inning heroics with the Giants. Trying to get into one here in the ninth. The set, the 1-1. Checked on a pitch low, 2-1. Outfield medium deep at best. Not all that deep. A bit the other way toward left. Gorgeous night. Breeze blowing out. It'll help the ball hit to right and right center. The pitch up high. 3-1 the count. So Bailey in a hitter's count. Tying run at first, one down in the ninth. Here's the pitch. Ball four, he missed up and in. Challenged again by the White Sox. ABS says, ball four. Daniel Sneeman to second. Patrick Bailey.

White Sox bullpen is quiet. This is in the hands of Grant Taylor. Taylor, 8 saves, 6 blown saves. For what it's worth, the White Sox have 27 blown saves. Here's Petey Halpin. In close at third is Vargas. Rest of the infield back. 6-5 Chicago in the ninth. One out, two on. The set. The pitch. And he bangs one toward first, just foul. If you're wondering how that compares, Chicago, 27 blown saves. That seems awfully high for a first place club. Cleveland, 15 blown saves. Again, the outfield not real deep, almost straight away. Down the pitch, and it's hit on the ground weakly to first. Handled by Murakami, steps on first. So you've got the tying run in Daniel Schneeman at third, winning run in Patrick Bailey at second, and Brian Rocchio. Well, is there anybody you'd rather have up here in the month of September with as clutch as Brian Rocchio has been? Patrick Bailey being taken out of the ballgame, another pinch runner. That'll be David Fry to run at second as the potential winning run. And now the White Sox will have a meeting on the mound. Drama at the corner of Carnegie and Ontario. And the pitching coach, Zach Bold, sprints to the mound. Brian Rocchio, a walk, a single, and a ground out. Guardians, down a run. Ninth inning. Runners at second and third. Two down, 6-5, Chicago. Rocchio batting left-handed. The set. The pitch. And he went with a curveball strike. Taylor sets. Taylor fires. Swung on, pulled foul by Sandy Alomar at first, and Cleveland's down to its last strike. White Sox trying to take a 3-game lead in the loss column. The 0-2 delivery. Swung on, hit in the air, fairly deep left, Antonacci going back. Improbable. And the Guardians, in stunning fashion, have beaten the Chicago.

0: Chicago 6.
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4: Well, you have games where sometimes you leave the broadcast booth and go, how in the world did that just happen? And that was one of them here tonight. Grant Taylor looked like he was unhittable when he came on in the eighth inning. And then in the ninth, Nathaniel Lowe got it going when he scorched a single into right center after Angel Hanau struck out. Patrick Bailey drew a walk to put two men aboard. Petey Hopin would ground out to put runners at second and third with two down. Brian Rocchio down in the count 0-2. And Brian Rocchio would hit a drive to left field that Sam Antonacci, who seemingly has done everything right, especially when playing against Cleveland, and Antonacci going back, just couldn't get back far enough, dove at the last moment, and there was still nothing that he could do. And the ball got beyond him. It fell for a two-out, two-strike, two-run double as Daniel Schneeman and David Fry scored, and Cleveland gets its biggest win of the year. They get their fourth walk-off win here in the month of September. Their eighth walk-off win of the year. And Brian Rocchio has delivered the game-winning hit four times in those eight walk-off wins this year. Cleveland, seven runs, eight hits, no errors, three left. Chicago, six runs, eight hits, one error, eight left. Cade Smith made 16 pitches to get the final five outs. He gets the win to go to 6-1. Grant Taylor was trying to go two innings for the save. He takes the loss. He's 7-3, and it was the 28th blown save for the White Sox this year. Time of the game, 2 hours, 49 minutes. The attendance, 23,514. Cleveland, now 77-75, and they stay within one game of the White Sox in the loss column. The White Sox now the leaders at 77-74. Well, we've got the finale tomorrow at 1:10. Don't you dare miss it. Rosie's got the wrap-up show next. This is Tom Hamilton. Thanks for being a part of it. Again, the final score here tonight, Cleveland 7-6. So long.

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4: Good evening once again, everyone. Welcome back to Progressive Field, downtown Cleveland. There are still some folks hanging around here, and why not? What a finish to a ball game that the Guardians had to have, and they win it on Brian Rocchio's two-run double to walk it off in the bottom half of the ninth inning. 7-6 over the White Sox tonight, and the Guardians stay close in the American League Central Division race. We will have all the highlights on our Honda Drive It Home game summary shortly. And we'll also hear from manager Stephen Vogt. I have a hunch we might hear from others as well. But first, a look at the all-important Northeast Ohio Ford Dealers out-of-town scoreboard. The Blue Jays are getting plastered by the Detroit Tigers. It's 8-0 up at the Rogers Center. Tigers trying to win their sixth in a row, and the Blue Jays missing out on some great opportunities to at least maintain their standing in the wild card chase. Bottom of the eighth inning, 8-0. Tigers over the Blue Jays up in Canada. Other games of note, Texas, they came in a game and a half back of the Guardians. They're at home tonight against the Red Sox. It's the Rangers 4, the Red Sox 2 in the top half of the fifth inning. And for Baltimore, they're still kind of hanging around, sort of, maybe. They're 3 back heading into play tonight, and they've just scored a run in the top half of the ninth inning to tie the Mets at Citi Field in New York. That's a 3-3 ball game now, still in the top half of the ninth inning. Other scores from around baseball: the Braves lead the Cubs 4-3 in Chicago. That's in the bottom half of the seventh inning. It's the Giants 8, the Cardinals 2. That game in St. Louis in the top half of the seventh. Yankees are hammering the Twins up at Target Field in Minneapolis, top half of the seventh inning, 7-1 New York. Bottom of the fifth, Houston, they're trying to hang on out in the American League West. They lead Kansas City 4-1 in the bottom half of the fifth inning. Elsewhere, bottom of the fourth, Padres and Rockies are tied at 2 in Denver.

0: Seattle and the Angels are scoreless. Top of the first out in Anaheim. And in Phoenix, it's the Marlins and the Diamondbacks. No score. Bottom of the first. Some finals from earlier. Dodgers shut out the Reds in Cincinnati 4-0. It was Tampa Bay 2. The Athletics 1 down at the Trop in St. Pete. Milwaukee beat Pittsburgh 5-1 over in Pittsburgh. And it was Washington 6 and the Phillies 3. That's a final from Washington, D.C. We have a final here, and it was a beauty. The Guardians win it by a final score of 7-6 over the White Sox. Stay with us. We'll have the highlights next.
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0: Welcome back. It's Guardians wrap-up following a 7-6 walk-off win for the Guardians over the White Sox. Time now for our Honda Drive It Home game summary. Quick start for Cleveland tonight. Stephen Kwan with a leadoff walk in the bottom half of the first inning. And with one out, Joe Adell stepped in.
5: Now the 1-1. And it's hammered to left center. High, deep, way out of here. A majestic bomb. Center by Joe Adell, 442 feet, and it's 2-0 Cleveland here in the first. And that's how you blow up that strategy of using a reliever to start a game rather than your starter. Joe Adell hits number 22. He has 90 RBIs, and the Guardians have the early 2-0 lead.
0: And the Guardians were not done with the opener yet. Chris Murphy started tonight as an opener for the White Sox. The next hitter was Travis Bazzana.
5: The 1-2. Swung on, hit high, deep to right field. Back is Peters, track, wall, gone! Back-to-back jacks! Joe Adell and now Travis Bazzana. Number 13 for the rookie. And Bazzana gets that off a left-hander. And it's 3-0 Cleveland on a towering home run to right by Travis Bazzana, who came in here with a 195 batting average and one home run all year off left-handed pitching. Oh, what a September for Travis.
0: And Bazzana was just getting his night started. So it was 3-0 Guardians, but then the comeback began for the White Sox. They scored a run in the fourth inning on an RBI single from Sam Antonacci. They added another run in the fifth on a sack fly from Miguel Vargas. And then they took the lead in the sixth inning. They chased the starter, Foster Griffin, and

0: bullpen on. They chased Griffin in the fifth with the bullpen on. The White Sox would take the lead. They got a run on a Chase Mydroth RBI single, and then Randall Grichuk sack fly tie the ball game, and then Miguel Vargas, he put the team in front with a two-run single, and it turned out to be a four-run inning for the White Sox as they moved out to a 6-3 advantage. Now, the Guardians did get a run in the bottom half of the fifth inning on a fielder's choice ground out. Excuse me, an error that allowed a run to score. And then in the sixth, trying to make it close, it was Travis Bezzana at the plate.
1: The pitch. Swung on. This is pounded. Deep center field. At the wall. Doyle leaps. It is gone. Travis Bezzana with his second home run of the night. A solo blast to center. And Cleveland cuts the deficit in half. They now trail it by a score of 6-5. And Travis Bezzana has a two-homer game for the second time in his career. The other was in Houston back in June.
0: Well, it stayed 6-5 until the ninth inning. That's when the Guardians put together the game-winning rally. Nathaniel Lowe with a leadoff single. And then with one down, Patrick Bailey drew a walk. Both runners advanced. Daniel Schneeman at pinch run for Lowe. And Schneeman and David Fry, actually Bailey, and then Fry pinch ran for him. But Petey Halpin advanced both, and that put runners at second and third in that bottom half of the ninth inning with two outs and Brian Rocchio stepping in.
1: White Sox trying to take a three-game lead in the loss column. The 0-2 delivery. Swung on, hit in the air, fairly deep left, Antonacci going back. And the Guardians, in stunning fashion, have beaten the Chicago White Sox, and their Central Division title hopes are still alive. The final tonight, Cleveland 7, Chicago 6.
0: Man, oh man, what a finish tonight here at Progressive Field. Final line, 6 runs, 8 base hits, 1 error, 8 men left on base for the White Sox. For the Guardians, 7 runs, 8 hits, no errors, 3 men left stranded. Cade Smith picked up the win. He's now 6-1. The loss to Grant Taylor, who falls to 7-3. Time of the game, 2 hours, 49 minutes. Paid crowd, 23,514. Here at Progressive Field. Stay with us. We'll hear from manager Stephen Vogt and also Guardians closer and winner tonight, Cade Smith.
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13: And we knew, going to the pen in the fifth, you got to rip up the plan. And, you know, so going to Sobrowski, looking for punch outs, know that maybe it's not the most favorable matchups, but that's kind of his role to come in and stop it and punch him out. And he did a phenomenal job getting us out of that inning with one run. And then from there, you just got to piece it together. And I thought, you know, obviously Craig had a tough go at it, but I thought the rest of the bullpen was phenomenal. I mean, what can you say about Cade? You know, five outs on 16 pitches. He was going to go back out. He wanted to go back out for the 10th had we gotten there. So this team just continues to step up for each other. You know, Craig's picked up a number of our guys since he's been here, and that's what good teams do.
14: I mean, I know the Rocchio at bat is big, but just you got a couple clutch players down there at the bottom of the lineup. That walk was just as important by Patty. What does that say about?
13: Yeah, I mean, you want to be the hero. You want to step up, and, you know, you got a guy throwing 100 with very good pitches. And so to lay off those high fastballs, I know on TV and when you're watching, they look like they're way up there, but those are really enticing to swing for. And Patty stayed really calm, great at bat, and got the two guys on, and Rocchio did what he does.
15: Rocchio or anyone in that situation, just how do you keep the heart rate stable enough to be able to deliver knowing like you're on edge?
13: Yeah, I mean, I think once you've done it a few times, you've been up with the game on the line, whether you succeeded or not, it's experience doing it. And, you know, Rocchio's obviously number of walk-off hits this year and over the course of his career, but once you know you can do it, it makes it so much easier to slow down. He just continues to have poise in those moments.
16: Cade just said, it's coming up to the plate that you thought, oh, this is just too perfect. Just obviously he's a confident guy at the plate in these situations.

0: positions. Just how nice is it having someone that can give the rest of the dugout confidence knowing that he's come up at these
1: moments? Yeah, I think we all felt confident with him walking up there. And I mean, you have to, you know, we all feel confident in each other. And but the belief is there, and Roki's proved it. He's proved that he can come through in those situations.
2: What do you have to say about Joe Adell, another big home run from him? He's been hitting hard since he's been here.
1: Yeah, Joe, obviously we know how hard he can hit the ball. He's an unbelievable player. We're just fortunate to have him, and even better person. He's added so much personality and, you know, some leadership to this team, and some veteran presence and calm and great at bats. You know, even a couple times got out, hit the ball really, really hard. So really like what Joe's done for the middle of our lineup.
3: Can you talk about Joe defensively tonight as well?
1: Yeah, I thought, you know, Joe made a nice play, you know, just about caught that diving one. And, you know, the wind was tough out there tonight, really tough wind we saw in the last play of the game. You know, but Joe's been great for us.
4: Is he playing too far in that?
1: Yeah, it's a two-strike count. So, you know, we move in and, you know, Mydroth got a pitch to hit and drove it over his head. So he's playing in the right spot.
0: How big was it to just have Cade get out of there and limited number of pitches?
1: Yeah, it's huge. I mean, we're, you know, of course, the bullpen's always running hot, but, you know, down to this time in September, I always tell them, I'm like, I really care about you, but you're going to pitch. And, you know, but for the bullpen, I mean, they're all throwing a lot of pitches. They're all getting a number of outs, and it's going to continue to be that way.
5: What was your perspective on Rodriguez's ball? Like, I feel like it happened really fast, but also in slow motion. Oh, my gosh, he's going to land.
1: Yeah, you know, you hit it. He hit it, and I was like, oh, he kind of barreled it, you know, but obviously – when you go that way, when you go the other way in the air, you never know. And then once I saw Antonacci where he was playing and running after, I was like, oh, he burned him. And fortunately, he did.
4: Trex.
6: And heavy lifting tonight from the bullpen, including Cade Smith in the end with an inning and two-thirds to get the win. Let's hear from the Guardians closer.
7: Sixth inning. Just what's going through your mind and down in that bullpen?
8: I think it was the seventh inning, but no, I know what you mean. You know, it's like it was last year in September, where we were playing playoff games for a whole month and a half before the end of the regular season. It's been similar for us here. Like, it's been tooth and nail the last couple of weeks. And so for us to, you know, have that understanding that these games are meaningful, they matter, like, a lot. And so, I mean, you can tell the fans know it. You can tell the atmosphere in the stadium, they know it, right? But that's, you know, at the end of the day, that's what it comes down to with us being in the bullpen, is we... At least I know, you know I talk a lot about like whatever's asked of us. We want to be ready to be able to step up and help the team win. And sometimes it looks a little strange, right? Zabrowski coming in the fifth, a little strange. But it's just one of those days where you got to kind of patch it together and just keep us in the game long enough for our offense to do its thing.
7: You look at Brett and Rocchio, I mean, we're all kind of amazed. You're his teammate. Just to see him so calm in those moments. Just what does that say about Brian?
8: My goodness, it's fun to watch. Like, in these meaningful games, in these tight games, in those big moments, like, it looks like he's comfortable. He's been there before. Like, he's not trying to do too much, just really take a breath and do a job.
2: I think 15 or 16 pitches for you. Will you be able to go tomorrow if you need it?
8: I hope so. I'm going to get in the training room, get all my stuff taken care of. They do a good job taking care of us, and wake up, see how I'm feeling. And like I said, it's all hands on deck, so I anticipate being available.
5: How much did you guys talk about the broken temper, playoff rodeo stuff? Like, we had a lot of fun with it, but it's the conversation.
8: I mean, when I was in the dugout there and I saw he was coming off the bat, the thought that went through my head is, this is just too perfect. Like, he's done it over and over again. It is so fun to watch, and how could you not talk about it at this point, right?
0: How do you take these games one at a time, but knowing tomorrow you guys can put yourself back in first place, just how do you criminalize that between, you know, obviously winning tonight, mm-hmm. just treating a game by one game at a time?
8: Yeah, I think that's a hard thing to do this time of year. It's easy to get caught up thinking about what lies ahead after the regular season, and then also, you know, be focused on what's happening today, what's happening tomorrow. But you know, I think I've got a lot of practice with that coming out of the bullpen of you learn from the outing that you just had, forget about it, and you move on, get ready to go tomorrow. So that's what I plan to do is learn what I can from how I pitch tonight and then be ready to go tomorrow.
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0: White Sox in the battle for first place in the AL Central, and they solidify their spot in the wild card chase as well as that third and final wild card entry as we speak. Finale of the series tomorrow afternoon. A 1-10 start. Guardians will start Parker Messick. White Sox have not announced their starter. We'll get it started with Guardians warm-up at 12:35. Until then, for Brian Motze back at Command Center, and of course Tom Hamilton, this is Jim Rosenhaus reminding you the final score tonight from Progressive Field in downtown Cleveland. The Cleveland Guardians 7, the Chicago White Sox 6. Have a great night, everyone.
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6: Got a run in the fifth and sixth inning, but the White Sox scored four in the sixth. And it felt like it was over after that. Like, it was just, you know, the Guardians were going to blow an opportunity. But two runs in the bottom of the ninth was awesome.
7: Getting it done. Guardians get the victory over the White Sox in walk-off fashion. And on the other side of things, the Brew Crew, they did their part. So now if the Cubs lose to Atlanta, which, by the way, they are losing to Atlanta in the top of the ninth, 4-3, the Brewers will clinch their fourth straight NL Central title. And I'll tell you this, man, I don't know if it's my fault. Mm-hmm. I really don't. But my guy that I'm always checking in on, PCA, you know, I check on him every single night because he's so much fun to watch. He's not having a good one tonight. He's 0 for 4, has a strikeout. I was like, man, my man's batting average is plummeting. He ain't hitting no home runs. He's trying to chase a 40-40. You're like, hey, did he get thrown out of base? Wait, hold on. He's got to get on base before he can get thrown out trying to steal. Yeah, nothing. Nothing's going right for Pete Crow Armstrong. And the Cubs are down 4-3 in the top of the ninth. And I got to give the Braves a lot of credit, man. They were losing. They came back with a couple runs in the top of the seventh to take the lead. And that's where they stand right now.
6: It's just a great time for baseball. It's a really good time of the year because you have college football to start. They've been going for a couple weeks. It's about to be the second week of the NFL season. And now you have games that matter in baseball. One of the toughest things, you know, for me to even talk baseball when I'm in Cleveland is it's tough on a random Tuesday in April or May. Like, how much does that game really mean? But right. you get to a random Tuesday in late September, mid-September, oh, it could mean a whole lot, and not just for the Guardians, but for several teams. I mean,

0: Even the Blue Jays, it looks like they're going to lose tonight. They're one game behind the Guardians for that AL wild card, that last spot. So they're actually, looks like they're going to fall two games behind. So every game is just so important, especially when it comes to the wild cards.
1: And this time of year, you hit it on the head, is so good for baseball. It really is. I really do enjoy, the chase is down to October and obviously into the postseason. And that's when we're really locked in. And that's when the pitching matters the most, right? I mean, hitting will get you to the postseason, but it's going to be the pitchers that are really going to get it done and going to be the reason why teams excel in the postseason. So we're going to continue to monitor the Braves and the Cubs. Top of the ninth, one out right now with the Braves leaving 4-3. He's Emmett Golden. I'm Q Myers. It's Game Night on ESPN Radio, the all-new ESPN app. We also got to do this right here.
2: The stories you might have missed that caught our attention.
3: Oh, made you look.
2: Game Night. Made you look.
1: All right, Emmett, what caught your attention, my man? What made you look besides Gardos all the time?
0: Well, other than the Gardos being awesome, man, the Panthers releasing Jimmy Horn Jr. It shows you how ice cold the NFL is.
1: I'm glad you brought that up, man. That caught my attention, too, especially when you talked about it in your sports update. My man muffed a punt. I get it, right? You got to have ball security. But the irony about this whole situation is, what really caught my attention is, it led to a field goal. The Panthers gave up 59 points.
0: Right. Right. I was tripping. That's where I was going. He cost them three that didn't even matter. All right.
1: Right.
0: They won by 22 points. They scored 59.
1: Right.
0: And they said, man, you can't be out here giving people field goals.
1: Right.
0: For muffing punts. Man, it's ice cold. It also shows you if you're a late round pick.
1: Yep.
0: Man, you don't get the benefit of the doubt at all. So kind of sad to see it. It was rooting for Jimmy Horn Jr. I kind of like him as a player. But, yeah, man, ice cold. The Carolina Panthers say, see ya.
1: Wouldn't want to be you. Hey, look, Bryce Young could have thrown three pick sixes. He could have been responsible for 18 points himself. And
0: they'd
1: been like, you know what, Bryce, that's okay. It was just week one.
0: Get Jimmy out of here.
1: He's going to be okay.
0: Right.
1: But Jimmy, hey, man, you muffed the punt. You gave up 3 points. The other 56 is on us, but, you know, it's a
0: like, if he muffed three punts,
1: right?
0: Okay. You know what I'm saying? But he muffed one, and it happens at least once
1: a year,
0: right, to everybody. So I saw that and was like, wow. That means they were waiting for an excuse. That's what they
1: wanted. And look, after giving up 59 points, they wanted to make an example out of someone.
0: Somebody.
1: So they went up and down the roster, said, all right, who messed up, but we could actually afford to let him go? Mm-hmm. Oh, Jimmy, you're gone, man. You're gone.
0: Hey,
1: cold game. The NFL stands for not for long for a reason.
0: Yeah.
1: You know, but I will say this. I think, as you said, Jimmy has a little something. I think he can be a good wide receiver, put in the right situation. I think he can be a good punt returner. He made a mistake.
0: Yeah.
1: So I do believe that someone will probably claim him off waivers, and if not, he'll clear waivers and be able to sign as a free agent. I don't think he'll be out of work long. I do think he's got a little something, and he's got speed. And, you know, everybody in the league wants some speed. Someone with speed. So I think that someone will pick him up. At the very least, pick him up, put on their practice squad. And then if they need somebody, go to him. But, yeah, I think Jimmy Horn Jr. learned a really good lesson. Life in the NFL is not long. You've got to get it done. And if you don't, they're going to get you up out.
0: They're going to be like, peace.
1: Yeah.
0: You better believe it.
1: Bust a move, homeboy. That's what they said, the Carolina Panthers. But, yeah, I'm so glad you brought that up. Totally caught my attention. They give up 59 points, and the guy that was responsible for three of them.
0: For three.
1: They said, you got to go. This is unacceptable. He's Emmett Golden. I'm Q Myers. It's Game Night here on ESPN Radio and the all-new ESPN app. The quarterback in Austin got the win. But did he really? That's next on Game Night on ESPN Radio on the all-new ESPN app.
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4: 23, the Longhorns come out victors over Ohio State. 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He's Emmett Golden. I'm Q Myers. Emmett, I'll tell you this, man. I was at the Garcia-Ben fight on Saturday night here in Vegas at T-Mobile Arena, and I could not tell you how many people had their phones out watching the Longhorns and Ohio State. I mean, literally, we're at the fight, right? We're sitting there, good seats, you know, the ring's right in front of us. Ryan Garcia's about to jump in there. And I can't tell you how many people were locked in on the Longhorns. You know what I said? Hey, man, what's the score of the game?
5: I heard that.
4: Right? Hey. I was locked in, especially when I knew Ohio State was up, looking like they were going to win that game pretty easily. And all you see is the Longhorns come back, come back, and eventually take the lead and get that extra point to go up and win the game 24-23. It's pretty incredible.
5: Yeah, it was a hell of a game. It really was. Obviously, I'm an Ohio State fan, disappointed that they lost. But, look, you go on the road in Texas, it was 123 degrees on the field. It looked like the Buckeyes ran out of gas, but a one-point loss. Yep. You know, but a one-point loss to the number four team at the time. Not a death sentence when it comes to making a college football playoff. So, but it was a great game, and I'm glad we have teams that are brave enough to play each other early on in the season.
4: Yeah, and look, for Texas and Ohio State, no matter what, whoever was going to win that one, they were still going to be in the running for the CFP. And whoever loses it was going to be in the running for the CFP. Like, it wasn't going to matter. It wasn't going to hurt them with an opportunity to go and play in the playoffs, obviously. Well, then, of course, all the praise is going to Texas. They're getting all the love. Arch Manning, he's getting all the love. And then the press conference happens, and he's asked a question about AI videos and TikTok, and, well, this happened.

0: I've seen a few AI edits of stuff, but that's about it. I saw an AI edit of Sark's interview. Y'all seen that one? That's a good one. Of him slapping Holly Rowe. Yeah. It's hilarious.
1: So that obviously didn't go over very well, where he's saying he saw the AI video of Sark, his head coach, Steve Sarkisian, smacking Holly Rowe, which obviously is not a good look. It's a stupid video. It's all over social media right now. He was having fun with it, and he said that he saw it, and he thought it was funny. But you could tell, you know, that as soon as he said it, there was probably some people, even though there was some laughter there, there were some people that thought, oh, boy, this is not going to end well.
2: No, and, you know, I think the thing he's most guilty of is just a lack of awareness.
1: Yeah.
2: And understanding. Look, he's going to be a number one pick. He's going to be in the first round somewhere early on and be the face of a franchise. And that comes with responsibility. Right now, he's the face of Texas football.
1: Mm-hmm.
2: And, you know, to make light of a man slapping a woman, even though it's AI, I totally understand it and get it. And I don't think he needs to go to jail
1: or fall in the draft.
2: No. I don't think it's not
1: a character flaw.
2: No, it's not a character flaw.
1: Right.
2: It just shows a lack of awareness, and I'm surprised by it because of the pedigree.
1: Right.
2: That was the most surprising thing. His grandfather, his uncles, you know, being in the spotlight and him coming up under them, I just assumed that he'd have, you know, a different type of polish than maybe some other young man, but ultimately, he's a young guy, and, you know, you do stupid stuff from time to time.
1: You know what I really didn't like, and it wasn't even on him? It was kind of the encouragement from the people in the room.
2: Oh, absolutely.
1: Because he said, I saw the one with Steve Sarkisian
2: and
1: Holly Rowe. And they laughed, but then they said, what was he doing? If you heard it, like, run it back. Run it back one more time. Run back the sound from Arch Manning if we got it.
0: I've seen a few AI edits of stuff, but that's about it. I saw an AI edit of Sark's interview. y'all seen that one? That's a good one. Of him slapping Holly Rowe. Yeah. It's hilarious.
2: Yeah.
1: See, you hear what they said at the end? Well, what happened?
2: Mm-hmm.
1: Like, they knew what happened.
2: Right.
1: Right? If he had just said, I saw the one with Sark and Holly Rowe, left it at that, they could have got a good laugh. It would have been one of those inside jokes. They tell us on the radio all the time not to tell inside jokes because nobody knows what that means. So, you know, they could have left it right there, and it wouldn't have been a big deal. It only became a big deal once they said, well, what happened in it? And it's almost like they set him up, and he was just going in the moment, not trying to make excuses for the young man. Like you said, you got to have awareness. But it felt like he was just going with it and explaining what happened because he was asked.
2: Yeah. What I do appreciate is how it was handled after the fact.
1: Yeah, agreed.
2: By all parties involved, right?
1: Mm-hmm.
2: By everybody. Arch Manning put this on Instagram. In my press conference yesterday, I made an insensitive comment about an AI video. There's nothing funny about it. It's easy to say I didn't mean it, but I know my words and actions were hurtful to a lot of people, and I do not take it lightly. I am deeply sorry for that. I specifically want to apologize to Holly Rowe for what she has personally had to deal with because of my comments. I have a ton of respect for her and appreciate her showing me grace in this moment. I need to do better and will be more thoughtful going forward. Holly Rowe had a response that I thought was really good. So one of the things happen in life, and when the people involved, I love seeing the people involved handle it the right way after the fact. And I thought Arch, I respect that statement, and the way Holly responded to it, I thought was cool.
1: And you knew that Holly Rowe was going to handle it like a pro because she's a pro's pro anyway.
2: Absolutely.
1: And I really did. I felt bad because, again, the video was floating all over social media and it was just seen way too many times, and it was already an awkward moment from the opportunity that she tried to get an actual interview with Sark following the game, and you know, the way that she walked off, I mean, that was kind of funny because you could tell the frustration from a very professional sideline reporter, one of the best in the business. But, you know, having to see that image floating around, I'm sure she saw it multiple times, I'm sure people sent it to her, like that, I can only imagine how that made her feel. But you mentioned she made a comment and responded to Arch's apology. Thank you, Arch. I appreciate our conversation about this, which will remain private. Apology accepted. We move forward with respect and kindness for one another.
2: And it wasn't all on social media.
1: Right.
2: That's one of my favorite parts about it. Sometimes, look, you make a mistake, it's not the end of the world.

0: But if you have a conversation with the person that was affected by that mistake, yep, you can move on. And right, it'd be all good, and something's going to happen tomorrow, and that'll have all of our attention. So it's funny because I feel like this had a happy ending to it.
1: Yeah.
0: You know, I really do. I think it was handled the right way in the aftermath, and I guarantee you that this is one to grow on,
1: yeah,
0: for Arch Manning.
1: For sure, for sure. And look, I knew that Holly Rowe was going to handle it the way that she's a pro's pro, and Arch will learn from it. And, you know, I mean, mm-hmm, he was laughing. He thought it was funny. I can understand where a young man in that situation would feel like that, but at the same time have to understand that that's not something that you go to the front of the congregation and right, speak, yeah, on, right?
0: Yeah,
1: you
0: like, just, hey, everybody, you know, yeah, what was
1: you,
0: funny?
1: You, yeah, you right, keep that amongst the homies in the room if you know, yeah, whatever the case may be. There's some things that don't need to be spoke on. And, you know, again, AI is, you know, I know I sound like old dude, but out of control. Yeah. It can create anything. Sometimes it's funny. Sometimes it creates some good stuff. Sometimes it creates stuff that ends up turning into a problem like this was.
0: And there are new videos out of all different types of stuff,
1: yep,
0: you know, happening between Sarkisian and Holly Rowe, and not even trying to give it life, but it didn't just show you how AI is.
1: Yeah.
0: It just continued. And people just took it and was like, hey, let's do something else. Let's do something else with this. So, the kind of a sign of the times. And you and I, we didn't grow up with this.
1: No.
0: You know, this just started out. We're in our 40s, you know, whatever. It's like, it's a young person's thing. So I could see them having a different perspective on it than we do.
1: Absolutely. At least it sounds like it's all said and done and it's in the books now. So good on Holly Rowe's part and good on Arch Manning's part for getting it all cleaned up. Let's get an MLB update real quick.
2: Major League Baseball update.
1: All right, we told you, Emmett, if the Braves beat the Cubs, the Brewers were going to win the NL Central for the fourth straight season. Well, dun-dun-dun, the Braves beat the Cubs 6-3.
0: Nice.
1: The Brewers have won the NL Central for the fourth straight season.
0: Yeah, how about Mizorowski improves to 15-5 after this victory. So just a great game. Look, the Brewers, you know, I got love in my heart for all the Midwest, you know, cities. So I got love.
1: You just
0: Milwaukee.
1: Try to jump on a bandwagon early just so when your Gardos are out, then you have another team you could hop to.
0: Oh, they're my NL team. You didn't
1: exactly
0: know.
1: See, ring the bell, man. You're out of pocket, man. Ring the bell. Ring the bell.
0: No, I'm not.
1: Ring the bell. Man, you ride with who you ride with, and that's it, man.
0: No, WTMJ. That's like a sister station of ours out there. So I got love. I'm like kind of a Milwaukeean. If
1: you ain't
0: kind of
1: nothing, man. You're kind of 1 foot in, 1 foot out. PCA, Pete Crow Armstrong, 0-for-5 in a strikeout on the day. Coming up next, what are the craziest overreactions from week one of the NFL on ESPN Radio?
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5: Good afternoon. This is Paul Keels. The Cleveland Guardians will continue their series at home with the Chicago White Sox tonight. Cleveland goes into play a game and a half behind the Sox in the AL Central, but still own the final wild card spot. After last night's loss, Guardians manager Stephen Vogt says they can't fret.
6: This team's not going to get down by one loss. We have two more in this series. Again, we know what we're up against. We know that there's an 11-game sprint to the end, but we can only take care of one at a time. This team hasn't let one loss.

0: get him down yet. I don't expect that to happen now. We're going to be ready to go tomorrow.
1: Davis Martin will be the pitcher for the White Sox tonight. Foster Griffin on the mound for the Guardians. Meanwhile, the Cincinnati Reds at home with the Los Angeles Dodgers tonight after losing last night's series opener, which allowed L.A. to clinch a playoff spot. Yoshinobu Yamamoto will be the starter for the Dodgers tonight. Red Lauder on the mound for the Reds. Meanwhile, Ohio State getting back onto the practice field today following their disappointing loss at Texas. The Buckeyes host Kent State on Saturday and announced that Basketball Hall of Famer, Olympic gold medalist, and seven-time WNBA All-Star Katie Smith will be the bell ringer for this weekend's game. The NHL Chicago Blackhawks today named Connor Bedard their team captain, making the 21-year-old the second youngest in team history to hold that honor. Meanwhile, officials of the major pro sports leagues, in conjunction with their respective players' unions, have asked state regulators to take steps in dealing with the growing threats of violence and harassment directed at athletes and staff because of gambling. It's their hopes to have lifetime bans placed on those guilty of such acts. This is the Ohio News Network.
2: Your Skynet overnight forecast calls for a chance of showers or thunderstorms. We'll have a low of 69 degrees. For Wednesday, a chance of showers and thunderstorms. In the afternoon, partly sunny skies with a high of 83 and calm winds. For Thursday, showers and thunderstorms likely in the morning, more possible in the afternoon, a high of 82 degrees. Friday, mostly sunny and 77. For Skynet weather, I'm Max Crenshaw, ESPN Radio 1430 AM and 105.7 FM.
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20: And discovery materials in his criminal case. The attorneys say the motion is intended to protect the client's privacy. A judge temporarily sealed the evidence last week after Jacobs pleaded no contest to misdemeanor charges of battery and criminal damage to property. In the NBA, Commissioner Adam Silver says the league considered precedent before taking five first-round picks away from the Los Angeles Clippers in the salary cap circumvention case. Silver pointed out that the Minnesota Timberwolves were previously docked five picks for a similar violation. He acknowledged the penalty is significant, but does not think it will cause permanent damage to the Clippers. Let's take a look at scores around Major League Baseball. It's the bottom of the 11th. Orioles up 7-4 on the Mets. Top of the 9th out in St. Louis. Cardinals trail the Giants 10-3. Bottom of the 7th in Texas. Rangers up on the Red Sox 4-2. You heard it right here. The Guardians walk off victory over the White Sox 7-6. That game went final right here on these airwaves. And the Tampa Bay Rays beat the Athletics 2-1. More game night straight ahead.
21: 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After his huge comeback win against Ohio State, we asked Mel Kiper Jr. how much did Arch Manning help his draft status when he joins us at 8:30 a.m. Eastern. 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

0: 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And Emmett, you can take a big, deep of a breath. Week one of the NFL, officially in the books.
1: Yes. Right? Yes,
0: it got wrapped up with Monday Night Football with the Chiefs and Patrick Mahomes getting the victory over the Denver Broncos. And now it's time that we can actually reflect, look back at week one, and address some of the biggest overreactions of week one. So why don't we go ahead and start right there with the Kansas City Chiefs.
2: Yeah, let's do it.
0: Are they back? Are they back to being the Kansas City Chiefs that we knew for so many years before they had that bad season last year?
2: So I think they are. I don't think this is an over.

0: reaction. Now, with that being said, I wouldn't take it as far as to be like, yeah, they're going to the Super Bowl. Not going that far. But when I say that they're back, and when I believe that they're back, it's that they're going to be tough to beat. And if you're a team that's tough to beat, because they weren't last year. Right. You know, last year they were not tough to beat. That they are back. You saw Mahomes coming off a knee injury with a brace, still be somewhat, you know, have some being able to move with his legs a little bit. Maneuverability is what I was looking for. He was able to move around. So I would say the Chiefs are back. I don't think that's an overreaction.
1: I still have questions if they're back, and this is why. I do respect the fact that their running game was solid. I think that addition, you know, the Kenneth Walker, the third? Is it third or second?
0: The third.
1: Okay.
0: The third.
1: Yeah. Kenneth Walker, the third.
0: There's three I's after it.
1: There you go. Yeah. There you go. That's a data boy. But
0: capital I.
1: I see what he's doing there, and I see how much emphasis is on the running game. But I did hear, and you heard Patrick Mahomes after the game right here on Game Night on ESPN Radio on the all-new ESPN app say, I'm still sped up. I didn't get through my progressions. I let it go too early. That's why he threw the interception, right? He let it rip, didn't set his feet, and he threw it too high. Yeah. He's not quite there with the confidence. Now, adrenaline, being a football player, kicks in. As you saw him run and scramble, all good. But when it comes to standing around the pocket while the big uglies are trying to get around there and try to get to you and take your head off and possibly dive at your legs, dive at your feet, whatever the case may be, he's still a little questionable. So where I think that they're able to, at least right now, weather the storm with Kenneth Walker being able to run the way he is, and he was running angry.
0: Yeah, he was.
1: I ain't seen a Chiefs running back run like that in a long time. So that could end up buying some time for the Chiefs to allow Patrick Mahomes to get into that comfortable range. But until he's actually going through his progressions, being a little patient, I still say I need to see more before I believe that they're all the way back.
0: Yeah, I understand that. It's tough to go, because to me, back means they're Super Bowl contenders.
1: Yeah.
0: But I think they're back to being a tough team to beat week in, week out.
1: All right, another topic. How about the Bears? We saw them put up 59 of them bad boys up against the Panthers. Got my man Jimmy Horn, you know, kicked out the club for giving up 3 points. Are they going to have the greatest offense in NFL history?
0: Oh, God, no. No, they won't. They're not the first team in NFL history to score 59 points.
1: Especially week one, right?
0: Yeah, I get it. It's a lot, and that's awesome, and congratulations to them. But we are definitely over our skis if you go, oh, they're going to be the greatest offense of all time. Greatest show on turf? I need to see it, you know, before I say there's any validity to that.
1: Well, and Ben Johnson has said that that's what he wants, right? He wants that offense, so that's why the conversation's out there. I can say this, and Coach Herm Edwards joined the show last night and said it was some bad football that he saw in week one because there was no defense being played. To his point, 791 points were scored week one. 791 of them were scored in week one. And that actually tied the record for the all-time most going back to 2012.
0: Right.
1: 791 points.
0: And in this game, wasn't there 1,000 yards of offense?
1: Yes, 1,000 yards. I mean, look, the Panthers even scored 37. If anything, the Bears need to worry about, we're scoring, but our defense can't stop nobody neither.
0: Right. You give up 500 yards in a game, you better have the greatest offense ever if you think you're going to do anything giving up that type of yardage. I think it's an anomaly. Crazy things happen in the first week.
1: Going over a little bit of week one, biggest overreactions, NFL style here on Game Night on ESPN Radio. And the all-new ESPN app. How about the Rams? We saw them go to Australia, take a L. Was it too early to crown them as a super team, like put them in there as the favorites to host the Super Bowl and win 61, which is an ESPN radio, ESPN product, Super Bowl as well?
0: Yeah, so I don't think that was an overreaction. When you look at the roster, they got an MVP at quarterback. They got the defensive player of the year that they traded for. They roster on paper, they are a super team. What was the overreaction was they're going undefeated. That was laughable.
1: Oh, yeah.
0: You know, yeah, that was a granny thing.
1: That was a granny thing. That was a get up.
0: He wasn't the only one, man. It was.
1: I know, but that's
0: what
1: I feel like it started with. I felt like that, and maybe I mean, look, I'm locked in every morning to get up, right. So maybe that's where I heard it first. But that's where I heard it was Greeny saying.

0: saying, hey, you know, this is a 17-0 team, and I'm thinking, it's hard to win games in the NFL.
1: Right, right. And then they lose the first game, right. Partly because their operations department made a terrible decision.
0: Yes.
1: You know, by flying to Australia
0: and
1: the day before.
0: And let's keep it a buck, man. I mean, super teams in the NBA, right, the big threes, those are more realistic to go and be able to run the table and not even not be undefeated, but go and win a championship because they have, you know, 3 out of 5 of their starters are phenomenal players.
1: In baseball, winning 100 games with a super team, you could definitely do
0: that. Right, that's the NFL? Dodgers, right? I mean, but the NFL is hard, man.
1: Yeah.
0: It don't matter how many really great players you have. It is really hard to have all 22 clicking at the same time. And, oh, by the way, that doesn't count for special teams as well. Like, the NFL is hard.
1: Yeah, and at any given Sunday is real as well. Like, literally, anybody could be beat. You could pull up and go, man, this team is terrible. And that team can be terrible, but it might be their day. You know, maybe they prepared a little bit differently.
0: Well, let's go ahead and focus in on the Cowboys. I was pretty high on them. You know, they went and made a change at the defensive coordinator, brought in Christian Parker. And, yes, he's a first-time DC, but he was the cornerback whisperer there in Philadelphia. So they went out and brought some good quality players in. They're actually starting to play together, right? Quinnen Williams, that acquisition was mid-season, so he didn't get an opportunity to have a whole offseason. So I'm like, okay, the defense can't be as bad as it was last year, right? They're going to be really good. They're going to go to, you know, get a good start in week one against the Giants. Not so much. The Giants get them. The Cowboys couldn't stop me or you from scoring. It seemed like the same old Cowboys when it comes to their defense.
1: To me, I think that's an overreaction. They went on the road and they lost by 8. You know, basically a touchdown.
0: But their defense was bad.
1: I get a lot of, and so
0: but
1: was
0: then again,
1: the Texans.
0: So was week one, yes.
1: Yeah, the Texans and the Broncos defense were bad, and we know they got a really, both teams have a really good defense. To me, the Cowboys losing, going on the road, I think the Giants were fired up because I think John Harbaugh gives them some energy, you know, and that you can capitalize on early in the season. So I'm not proclaiming that the Cowboys are going to, you know, be the best team in the NFL, but I think it's a little premature to go same old Cowboys after losing a game on the road to a division rival.
0: Well, I mean, they almost gave up 400 total yards. The Giants ran 68 total plays. They were 9 of 11 on third down. I mean, 11 rushing first downs for the Giants, so they are more physical. I don't know, man. I mean, look, I get it. It was week one. Everyone's defense was pretty bad. But when you were already bad and you were still pretty bad, That kind of tells me a lot. How about Chris Candy? What does he think? He played for the Cowboys. Should Cowboy fans be panicking about that defense?
2: You got to panic. You struggled against a quarterback that's mobile and a coordinator that is more than willing to use design quarterback runs. Your next two opponents for the Dallas Cowboys, Washington Commanders and the Baltimore Ravens. Jaden Daniels, phenomenal runner. Lamar Jackson, the greatest running quarterback.
3: Like,
2: that's why you panic. It's a copycat league, and the Dallas Cowboys struggled with that in week one. Those other teams are going to test them to see if they got it fixed.
1: If you're a head coach, a general manager, a quarterback, whatever, and you panic after week one, you don't have a chance in hell of doing anything this season. You can't panic after 1 week. You can look at it and go, we need to address this, but if you panic and start making crazy changes, then all of a sudden all the players going to look and go, man, this dude ain't no leader. This dude don't know what he's doing. So I don't think anybody, and I cover the Browns, and I don't think anybody should panic after week one.
0: Well, I'll tell you what, if I'm a Cowboy fan, I might panic that it's going to be the same old G when it comes to their defense like it was a year ago. They had an outstanding offense, but they couldn't stop you or me from scoring, and that is not going to work well in the NFL. He's Emmett Golden. I'm Q Myers. It's game night here on ESPN Radio. Coming up next, that's not the only storylines that need some overreaction, or maybe they're not overreactions, including the panic surrounding one AFC West quarterback. That's next on game night on ESPN Radio on the all-new ESPN app.
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6: Good afternoon. This is Paul Keels. The Cleveland Guardians will continue their series at home with the Chicago White Sox tonight. Cleveland goes into play.

0: game and a half behind the Sox in the AL Central, but still on the final wild card spot. After last night's loss, Guardians manager Stephen Vogt says they can't fret.
1: This team's not going to get down by one loss. We have two more in this series. Again, we know what we're up against. We know that there's an 11-game sprint to the end, but we can only take care of one at a time. This team hasn't let one loss get them down yet. I don't expect that to happen now. We're going to be ready to go tomorrow.
0: Davis Martin will be the pitcher for the White Sox tonight. Foster Griffin on the mound for the Guardians. Meanwhile, the Cincinnati Reds at home with the Los Angeles Dodgers tonight after losing last night's series opener, which allowed L.A. to clinch a playoff spot. Yoshinobu Yamamoto will be the starter for the Dodgers tonight. Red Lauder on the mound for the Reds. Meanwhile, Ohio State getting back onto the practice field today following their disappointing loss at Texas. The Buckeyes host Kent State on Saturday and announced that Basketball Hall of Famer, Olympic gold medalist, and seven-time WNBA All-Star Katie Smith will be the bell ringer for this weekend's game. The NHL Chicago Blackhawks today named Connor Bedard their team captain, making the 21-year-old the second youngest in team history to hold that honor. Meanwhile, officials of the major pro sports leagues, in conjunction with their respective players' unions, have asked state regulators to take steps in dealing with the growing threats of violence and harassment directed at athletes and staff because of gambling. It's their hopes to have lifetime bans placed on those guilty of such acts. This is the Ohio News Network.
2: Your Skynet overnight forecast calls for a chance of showers or thunderstorms. We'll have a low of 69 degrees. For Wednesday, a chance of showers and thunderstorms. And the afternoon, partly sunny skies with a high of 83 and calm winds. For Thursday, showers and thunderstorms likely in the morning, more possible in the afternoon, a high of 82 degrees. Friday, mostly sunny and 77. For Skynet weather, I'm Max Crenshaw, ESPN Radio 1430 AM and 105.7 FM.
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9: All right, Emmett, here we go. Got some scores from around Major League Baseball. Just rock with your boy here. The Brewers, they beat the Pirates 5-1. The Braves beat the Cubs 6-3, which means, the Brewers win the NL Central. That is four seasons in a row that they hook up and clinch it.
10: Yeah, they've put together, you know, a really good club, you know, over the past few years. And you know, they're like, I don't know if they're going to go to the World Series. I know it's tough to hang with the big boys out there in the NL with the Dodgers doing, what they always seem to do. But, you know, the Brewers, they've put it together, and they're going to be a tough out in the playoffs.
9: Yeah, they are. They score a lot of runs, man.
10: And, yeah, they do.
9: You know, and when you have
10: Mizorowski.
9: A guy like, yeah,
10: come
9: exactly. On, that's where I was going. That? When right. You have the Miz. And you can score as many runs as they do.
10: Mm-hmm.
9: Look out, man. That's going to be a problem. Also, I don't know if you know, but the Guardians, they walked it off versus the White Sox 7-6, and now are just a half game behind the Sox for the AL Central lead. I know you've been focusing on this show, so you might not have known that the Guardians did that tonight. I mention
10: it's
9: this team, I'm gonna stop mentioning the team, man.
10: The time.
9: I don't need to hear a song every time I mention their name.
10: All the time. Not
9: they're the only team. Okay, how come we don't play a song for every other team that we mention? Only them.
10: Well, that's the other team's fault. Although,
9: no, that's our fault because we lean into your shenanigans.
10: You didn't get tired of the whole "Go New York, Go New York, Go."
9: I did too.
10: Yeah,
9: I got
10: right.
9: Oh, so I absolutely got tired of that song. Yeah, that was annoying too.
10: Yeah, well, this ain't annoying. It is awesome. And man, listen, the Guardians—they've been up and down all season long. You know, we've been.

0: waiting to put it together. But one thing about the Guardians, just as an organization, they're always in it, and they typically find a way to win the AL Central and get to the postseason. So they do a lot of it with pitching and playing what people call guards ball. You know, they actually take the extra base.
1: Now they got their own words and everything.
0: Yeah,
1: oh, man.
0: Guards ball. Come on, man. Playoff Rookio. You don't know about that?
1: Oh, my goodness. Everything has to be a play on words with this team. Only team in the league that's got to be everything. Okay,
0: and the other fans need to get creative. It ain't my fault.
1: If they win the AL Central, then you can play that song. Until then, let's hold on to that.
0: Hey, mark that down.
1: Go ahead, mark it down. Take a note. Post a note. Do what you got to do.
0: All right. Okay. Because you think you tired of it now.
1: Oh, let
0: them win the AL Central, and they're going to win it. They typically do.
1: Blue Jays lose 10-1 to the Tigers. They dropped 2 games out in the AL wild card. And those Padres going for their 9th win in a row, trail the Rockies 7-3 in the 7th. Anything on the Blue Jays and Tigers?
0: Yeah, the Blue Jays, that was the team I'm most concerned, because right now the Guardians are in that last wild card spot. Blue Jays were a game behind before tonight. So it feels a little better to have at least some type of padding for that last wild card spot.
1: I'm going to go to my mailbox one day, and there's going to be a package, and it's going to have that damn Guardian song. Like, as soon as I open it, it's going to just start playing that song.
0: And I'm going to send you this Guardians jersey right
1: you
0: here.
1: You send me that Guardians jersey and send me that song. Next time you come to Vegas, don't call. I always encourage you to call me when you get to town. I'll be like, you know what? Just go. You know where everything's at, man. Go check it out on your own. He's Emmett Colton. I'm Q Myers. It's game night here on ESPN Radio, the ESPN app, SiriusXM Channel 80, and tune in. 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I did want to get back real quick to addressing some of the week one action and some of the potential overreactions in the NFL, including Matt LaFleur on the hot seat. Green Bay didn't have their guy, Josh Jacobs. Mm-hmm. We'll see when he gets back. You know, he's on the commissioner's exempt list right now, but he settled his legal issues, so we'll see what kind of punishment rolls down. I think that that's a big missing piece. What do you think?
0: Yeah, I don't think LaFleur is on the hot seat. To be honest with you, their defense just kind of let go of the rope in the fourth quarter. The Vikings scored 22 points. You know, other than that, it was a ball game right there. So run out of gas, maybe not being in the best shape. It happens in the first 3-4 games, because these are preseason. Coach Herm Edwards said it last night. These are preseason games that count. So I didn't look at that matchup and go, oh my God, they got to get rid of LaFleur.
1: I'm not saying that he's on the hot seat right now, but there was conversations at the end of last season. Right? There was conversations about his job security or lack thereof, the job security. So I'll say this. If they get off to a rocky start, you know, I would be shocked if he's one of these in-season firings, but if they get off to a rocky start and they can't rebound in a very tough division that I think that they're going to be in for a dogfight all season long, I can see changes coming at the end of the year. You know, we usually see 7 or 8 coaches, new hires in the league every year, and then we always see one shock. That could be one that could end up being a shock for sure there in Green Bay. Talking about coaches that are being removed from their positions, Mike McDaniel used to be the Miami Dolphins head coach. He gets fired. Now he's the OC of the Chargers. Not looking so good after week one. They get embarrassed by the Cardinals at the crib. They were big-time favorites, 9 points, and they lose, and it wasn't even close. So was the Mike McDaniel hire at the OC position overhyped?
0: So it was overhyped, but I don't think we're going to see that week in, week out from the Chargers offense. You know, I think they'll be okay. I don't have them going to the Super Bowl or anything, but I think they're okay. But it was definitely overrated. It was like, man, you're going to put Mike McDaniel with Justin Herbert. And you know why? Because the hype around Justin Herbert is overrated. He's a good quarterback. Yeah. Don't take this as a shot, Justin, but the hype around him has been overrated. So whenever you talk about the Chargers, it's inflated because of their quarterback.
1: Well, here's ESPN NFL insider Dan Graziano on Sportsmanlike talking about Justin Herbert being disappointed.
2: That Cardinals team is not one that we have high expectations for. Good for them. Good for Mike LaFleur and getting his first win, and they may well be better than we think. But the Chargers were supposed to be a legitimate contender. They were supposed to be this high-flying offense with Mike McDaniel unlocking Justin Herbert, and they come out, and it looks like it's just McConkey, McConkey, McConkey, and then he gets hurt.

0: and they didn't know where to go with the ball. So extremely disappointing on both sides of the ball.
1: Yeah, I mean, everybody thought they were going to come out and he was going to put up the type of numbers that, like, Lamar Jackson put up, you know, and he didn't. But they're going to win some games this year. They'll be in it, but way, way, way overhyped and overrated for sure.
2: Yeah, big time, big time. So we'll see how they bounce back. I always wondered how that relationship was going to work out anyway between Jim Harbaugh and Mike McDaniel, because both very good coaches, in my opinion. Mm-hmm. Jim Harbaugh is a head coach. I think Mike McDaniel is an OC. But they're both kind of quirky as well.
1: Right.
2: So sometimes that doesn't always work together really well. So that's something to pay attention to. But again, week one, it was a bad start to the season for them. We'll see how quickly they can rebound. Now, the Browns, mm-hmm. the Dolphins. Is it an overreaction that one or both of these teams will go 0 for the season?
1: I think it's an overreaction, and look, I'm here, boots in the ground, you know, or on the ground, I should say, in Cleveland, and it was bad. It was really, really bad, but I got a feeling you're not going to see Deshaun Watson for the entire season, so I think the Browns, albeit they'll be drafting early, I don't think it's going to be as bad as it looked this Sunday for the rest of the season. The Dolphins? I don't know, man. It's tough to, just like it's tough to go undefeated, it's tough to go winless.
2: Yeah.
1: So I think they get a win or two.
2: Couple wins, yeah.
1: Yeah, but I don't think they'll be great. 0-17 is tough.
2: Yeah, 0-17 seems a little extreme, right? I mean, like they'll be picking in the top five of the NFL draft. I think that's safe to say, and I think that they're okay with that. I just saw Miami up close to personal here at Allegiant Stadium in Vegas, and they're a very young team. Jeff Hafley is a first-time head coach. They have some nice players. They don't have a nice team, right? Yeah, so they got to figure things out. Marcel Louis-Jacques, who covers the Dolphins for ESPN's NFL Nation, he's told us many times this season for the Dolphins is not going to be judged. Their success will not be judged by wins and losses, but how you can see the young guys grow.
1: But wins and lessons. That's the way you got to look at it.
2: There you go. What cute song did you get that one from?
1: I actually got that from Tyronn Lue after LeBron left.
2: That's right.
1: Yeah, LeBron left, and everybody was like, what is this year going to be? Now that LeBron's gone, he says, it's not about wins and losses. It's about wins and lessons for the young guys on the team. And that stuck with me.
2: Yeah, so I see the Browns. I see the Dolphins being, you know, picking in the top five in next year's NFL draft. But going undefeated, that's very rich for me. Coming up next, we'll get you caught up on the big stories in MLB with Game Night's Triple Play here on ESPN Radio and the all-new ESPN app.
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0: of ignorance is extraordinary. Read it, study it, cherish it, wield the power granted by the United States Constitution. Because the power of knowledge is just as extraordinary. Do you wield the power?
1: Liberty. 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
6: Ravens. In college football, Texas quarterback Arch Manning is apologizing for laughing at and making what he called an insensitive comment about an AI-generated video. The video depicted Longhorns coach Steve Sarkisian slapping ESPN sideline reporter Holly Rowe. It was created in reference to Sarkisian's cutting off Rowe's question following Texas's 24-23 victory over Ohio State. Let's take a look at some scores around Major League Baseball. It's the top of the ninth where the Rangers lead the Red Sox 4-2. Top of the eighth, Rockies on top of the Padres 9-3. In the bottom of the fifth, no score between the Mariners and the Angels. It's the end of the fourth out in Arizona where the Diamondbacks and the Marlins are tied at 1. Earlier tonight, you heard it right here on ESPN Radio, the Guardians beat the White Sox in walk-off fashion 7-6. And Tampa Bay beats the Athletics 2-1. Coming up next, more game night with Q Myers and myself, Emmett Golden.
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0: I'm Emmett Golden. I am Q Myers. It's game night here on ESPN Radio. The all-new ESPN app, SiriusXM Channel 80 and TuneIn. 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Emmett, we're getting all kind of tweets about songs.
1: Yeah.
0: See what you've done? See, you started all kind of... You started some ish, if you know what I mean. You started ish. Our guy, that one guy, faithful listener to game night here on ESPN Radio and the all-new ESPN app, said, wait, hold up, Q. Your team has a song, Raiders by Sam Spence, on the Autumn Thunder soundtrack. So, boom. Emmett, you can shoot it back at him. Game night, ESPN Radio. Yeah, that's look. Right. Every team can have a song, but we don't reference it every time we reference that team.
2: Because they ain't the Guardians.
0: You're the only one around these parts, around here, on Normandy and Weston. Yeah. We like to call this a little game night. You know what I mean? But you like to sit there and reference every time the Guardians bring up, we got to play the song.
2: So what makes

0: unique.
1: That's not all that makes you unique.
0: It's literally why I'm here on the air with you, because I do stuff like that.
1: That's another show.
0: Right.
1: That's Game Night After Dark, what makes you really unique, but we'll get to that
0: this is true.
1: At another time. But we do appreciate the feedback. You can always hit us up at eGoldie80, at ESPN Radio, and at your boy Q254. But we do need to get you caught up on everything MLB like this.
2: The Major League Baseball stories of the day that you need to know.
3: There's one. There's two. Can they get three? It's a triple play.
2: This is Game Night's Triple Play.
1: I do it to myself.
0: Yeah, you do.
1: I do this to myself. Let me just get this out of the way.
0: Mm-hmm.
1: The Guardians took on the White Sox. This happened.
4: Taylor comes set. Runners at second and third. The pitch. Swinging a fly ball. Tailing down the left field line, heading for the corner. Racing and reaching, but missing it is Antonacci. Two-run score. That'll do it. Rocchio walks him off again. 7-6 is the final score. The Guardians have evened the series and keep their division hopes alive.
0: Hit it! That's what I'm talking. Courtesy, that highlight, courtesy of ESPN Radio. The Guardians now a half a game back of the White Sox in the AL Central and a two-game lead for the third wild card spot.
1: All right, I just want to go ahead and get that out of the way,
0: good,
1: right? Get
0: good.
1: That out of your system.
0: Because resistance is futile. It's going
1: to
0: happen.
1: Yeah, whatever you're talking about. I just had to make sure we went ahead and handled that right away so we can get that. But, no, I mean, shout out to the Guardians being, you know, obviously having a good fun time with them. But shout out to them, man. They always make this late season push.
0: Yeah, man. Listen, you know, they don't have the highest payroll. Actually, they have one of the lower payrolls in Major League Baseball. But they scout well, and they just build pitchers in laboratories. You know, they just always
1: have pitchers. Wait a minute. That's a concept. You could be a good baseball team and have a low payroll?
0: Yes, you can.
1: Wow.
0: You might not be able to win a World Series, but you can consistently win your division and consistently be involved late in the playoffs, ALCS, and all of that fairly regularly if you scout well and you develop that talent, and the Guardians do that arguably at the highest level in Major League Baseball.
1: Got a little Game Night Triple Play going on here on Game Night on ESPN Radio, the all-new ESPN app, SiriusXM Channel 80. And tune in the Brewers, the Brew Crew. They beat the Pirates 5-1, so they were hoping for the ATL, Atlanta Braves, to take down the Cubs. Well, this happened in the top of the ninth.
5: 0-2 pitch. He swings and drives it deep to right field, to the wall, and gone! It's gone! A violent swing by Drake Baldwin, and it's a two-run homer right into the basket in right field. And he silences Cub fans here on the north side.
0: And that call is courtesy of the
1: 680 the fan.
0: Yeah, 680 the fan. Thank you. I was like, I can't.
1: He's still
0: find
1: singing
0: it.
1: Gardos all the time.
0: Yeah, that's what threw me off. You know what? Hey, hit it. Let's do it again.
1: No.
0: That's how you break up.
1: Ring the bell.
0: Listen, man. I messed up. I had to do something. Look, the Brewers, they're one of another team in the Midwest that has really been the class of the NL Central over the past 4 years. They've been doing a tremendous job, and they get the 5-1 victory.
1: Yeah, NL Central title for the fourth straight year. Shout out to the Brew Crew. They're going to be a tough out. They've got pitchers. Obviously, they've got batters. I mean, their bats are explosive, so they're going to be a tough out in the postseason. Yet again, and so that should be fun to watch. Always love and listen to October baseball. How about the Tampa Bay Rays? They took on a team that doesn't have a very high payroll, but they don't quite have the success as the Guardians. What'd the Rays do?
6: Two strikes to Caminero. And the next one coming in. Fly ball down the right field line. He's got a chance. Back near the corner. Back goes Butler. And gone! Opposite field, walk-off homer, Junior Caminero does it again, and he puts the A's to bed in game one of the series. The final score, the Rays 2, the A's 1.
0: That highlight courtesy of 620 WDAE. And look, they're going to be the number one seed in the AL. They've been having a really good year all season long, 91-59 right now. And you talk

0: Talk about a team that you could, I think we're going to see in the World Series. I think it's going to be them or the Yankees.
1: Well, shout out to Junior Caminero. I can't predict the World Series already. I'm not going to do that. It's September 15th. But in the span of 5 days, Caminero's hit two walk-off homers, including one to clinch a playoff spot. He leads the AL with the 41 home runs, making a late run to take that AL MVP. That's impressive. Mm-hmm. When you got to have it, he's like, all right, I'm going to get it. Got to have it, guy.
0: That's the most important role.
1: Absolutely.
0: Right? You know, look, if you get to the league, you could do it sometimes. If you are an all-star, you do it fairly regularly. If you're a superstar, whenever you're needed, you step up. And that's what Caminero is for the Rays.
1: No doubt. Again, doing a little game night triple play here on ESPN Radio. When it comes to the Dodgers, Shohei Ohtani hit off a tee on Tuesday in L.A. He remains on track to return before the end of the regular season. That's what Dodgers manager Dave Roberts said on Tuesday. Ohtani's been on the 15-day injured list since September 8th with right bicep inflammation. Tuesday's swing were his first since going on the IL, and Roberts hopes Ohtani will play in a few more regular season games. The Dodgers have already clinched a playoff spot. So, what's going to happen with Ohtani? Not is he going to come back, but is he going to pitch again? Is there a chance that the Dodgers stop him from pitching? Here's ESPN senior MLB insider Jeff Passan.
2: If that were to be the case, it would be a marked shift from how Shohei Ohtani has been treated since the moment he came into Major League Baseball. The Angels were extremely hands-off with him, letting him figure out his schedule, how he was going to train, his routine, everything. And when he said he wanted to pitch, he could pitch, and that was that. And while the Dodgers have plenty more just in terms of resonance with him and respect from him, I still think at the end of the day, he's going to be the one who says, I still want to pitch. And as long as he says, I want to pitch, I think the Dodgers will oblige that, even if they don't agree with it.
0: And if they want him or if he wants to, he's going to still have to throw regularly. You know, like maybe they don't want him starting baseball games or something. But when you get into playoffs, having Ohtani as an arm that you could bring in is a huge weapon. But if he doesn't pitch until the playoffs start, then his arm's not going to be ready. So if that's the case, they're going to have to keep his arm in shape because you just can't take 2-3 weeks off from throwing and come out there and pitch 6-7 innings.
1: You know, the funny thing is, I know that he's the unicorn. He's the guy that does everything that you just can't do. You're not supposed to be able to pitch and hit and run the bases and do what he does the way he does it. I've been saying for a long time, if he didn't pitch, that'd be okay. He's still Shohei Ohtani. He's still fantastic.
0: Yeah.
1: Exactly. You know what I mean? Like, he has so much production at the plate. I would not have a problem if he never pitched again. I'm not saying he's not going to.
0: Right.
1: But I would not have a problem if he didn't. I still think he's that valuable to the organization. He's still going to put butts in the seats.
0: Mm-hmm.
1: He's still fantastic at the plate. He's a problem at the plate for anybody. He can run the bases. Like, there's not anything he can't do. And, I mean, if for some reason you had to have him in a pinch, maybe. But I would not even stress him with the pitching aspect.
0: Right.
1: Of it, because I want that dude to be at full throttle by the plate.
0: 100%, and especially, you know, having an arm injury, you know, not too long ago, you don't mess around with that. So they got to make a decision, stick to it, and don't mess around one way or the other.
1: Absolutely. I did want to pass this little nugget along real quick. The Orioles, they got the 7-5 victory in 11 innings over the Mets. And the reason I wanted to pull this up is Pete Alonso, he got a cool curtain call at Citi Field after hitting his 300th career home run. So
0: nice.
1: Just wanted to go ahead and pass that little nugget along here on Game Night on ESPN Radio and the ESPN app. Coming up next, we turn our attention to the NFL. And an insider thinks it's very clear what the AFC is going to be all about this year. 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
8: Does
9: right,
8: you know, everyone's got a Ring camera. It's hard to be a door-to-door salesman.
9: I need to charge mine up.
8: See, exactly. It's hard to be a door-to-door salesman these days, right?
9: Yeah, right,
8: because they see you coming. So my Ring camera just went off, and we have some neighbors from around the block that were walking, and they were walking their dogs, and they stopped at our trash can because tomorrow's trash day, and I don't have kids like you do to take the trash cans out, so I had to do that before the show started,
9: right?
8: So they stopped. And they put the dog's waste in the trash can. Now, it was in a bag, so it's not like they just threw it in their, you know, raw dog.
9: Yeah,
8: but it's in the bag.
9: Okay.
8: So I don't know if I'm supposed to be angry at that, happy that they put it in the trash can, feel some kind of way. Like, I don't know, because I don't have a dog.
9: Yeah.
8: So my trash can doesn't smell like poop, and I don't know if, like, when I go and the trash man dumps it, is my trash can going to smell and I'm going to be angry? And it's going to be in the garage and maybe make my car stink?
9: Well, hold on. Hey, here's you.
8: Maybe I'm going a little too far with that.
9: You are. So hold on. Your trash day is tomorrow morning?
8: Yes, tomorrow morning, yeah.
9: So the poop is only going to be in there for a couple of hours and it's on top of everything else.
8: Right, and it's in a bag, but I don't know how big the bag is. But shouldn't they just have taken it? It was already in the bag. Shouldn't they have taken it to their crib?
9: I mean, I guess so. It's trash, right? Like, to throw it away, it's trash.
8: I'm just asking. I'm asking for a friend.
9: So when you first told me this, I was thinking, man, they're pretty bold. Like, they walked down your driveway and dropped it in.
8: No, the trash can is sitting on the curb.
9: Yeah. So, I mean, like, what if they had a McDonald's cup and walked past and just threw it in there? Would you be upset?
8: It wouldn't smell.
9: I mean, but I don't know a garbage can that doesn't smell.
8: Well, actually, we had our garbage can cleaned out. We actually had a garbage

0: can. It was we had a professional come by and actually service our garbage cans.
1: Really?
0: Oh yeah, that's the thing.
1: Oh, you making some money, dog? That's all I'm saying. You making some money? You know, I ain't in your pockets, but you got people cleaning your trash can.
0: Sometimes you gotta clean the trash can for sure.
1: All right, like I said, that's a little different life. I ain't living that life.
0: Well, because we're here in Las Vegas where it gets hot. So now all of a sudden the trash can is outside with some dog waste in it, and it might get hot and it might smell. I'm just saying. And then when the trash man dumps it, I'm going to end up taking the trash can back into the garage. And it's nothing worse than being in the garage and smelling like old food. You walk out in the garage like, oh, what's this smell? And so if you walk out and you smell old food, that's one thing. But if you walk out and you smell dog waste, that might be another. Again, just asking for a friend.
1: Yeah, I mean, I think you're a little over the top on
0: all right. Hey,
1: yeah, I think you're over the top on.
0: Okay.
1: Yeah.
0: So I should let him go then. I shouldn't stop what I'm doing right now, run outside and be like, hey, you take your dog poop back.
1: No. Now, if he let the dog do his business in the front yard, and
0: I used to have a sign in front of the house.
1: Yeah.
0: That literally said, take your dog blank with you.
1: Yes.
0: Like, it literally said that in no blank. It said, and it had, everything. Because I don't have a dog.
1: Right.
0: I don't need to be the cleanup man for something I ain't got.
1: I feel you. With it being trash day tomorrow, I don't think it's that big of a deal.
0: Okay. All right. Yes, I just wanted to check with a friend. I wanted to phone a friend before I,
1: gets his trash can clean. That's big money, dog.
0: It is not a big deal. Right, hey, everyone's got to make a living, man. So the guy that does the trash, he's like, you know what? Let me clean the trash can.
1: Okay, all right. That service doesn't even exist in Cleveland.
0: I think it's called trash can suds or something like that.
1: Hey, we need them as a partner here on game
0: night. I'm just saying. All right? Look,
1: yeah,
0: man,
1: let's get it. Hey,
0: everyone needs their trash can cleaned every once in a while.
1: Sure. Lord knows I need mine clean. It's all type of ash from barbecuing and all type of stuff. I just dump it in the can.
0: Okay, I'm glad you cleaned that up. 888 say ESPN 888-729-3776. Let me know. Should I be mad? The dog poop was in the bag, but they put it in my trash can instead of taking it home to their own. I think they should have taken it home, but I'm not going to overreact.
1: Trash day tomorrow morning.
0: Trash day is tomorrow morning, and the trash can is at the curb.
1: Yes. Yeah.
0: I just want to know how to
1: good
0: react,
1: context
0: man.
1: There. Sometimes
0: I need a little life lessons.
1: Uh-huh. You know, I got you. You know, we work through it together.
0: I might be almost 50, but I've never stopped learning.
1: Exactly. You shouldn't. You should never stop learning.
0: Exactly. So, Adam Schefter, NFL insider, that's a great transition.
1: That was a crazy transition.
0: Hey, man, he's learning. He said he's learning after 1 week what he feels like the AFC is going to be all about when it comes to Josh Allen, Patrick Mahomes, Lamar Jackson, Joe Burrow. He's talking about these teams, Chiefs, Bills, Bengals, Ravens. Check it out right now.
2: We got the Chiefs and Mahomes, the Bills and Allen, the Ravens and Lamar, and the Bengals and Joe Burrow. I'm just telling you, I see it already. I see it already. It's 1 week, but it is not too early to say with those quarterbacks and those teams, we're going to be seeing those teams plenty this season. We're going to be talking about those teams plenty this season. There will be other teams that jump into the mix. Let's not forget Jacksonville. I think they're underrated and overlooked. New England still will be heard from. Denver and the Chargers will be back. But I'm just telling you, it seems pretty apparent where this is going.
1: So I agree. Okay, I agree with him. But, and I'm not being a smart aleck. I'm just, wondering, how is it different than like the last 6-7 years?
0: Right.
1: These teams are mainstays typically. Even though the Bengals haven't made the playoffs in 3 years, they're still on national TV all the time. We still talk about them all the time. I know the Chiefs had a down year last year, but that was an anomaly. At least we'll find out if that was an anomaly or not. So, yeah, the AFC, Chiefs, Bills, Bengals, Ravens, I could have told you that.
0: I just think it's too early to call that shot. I mean, I think it's easy to call that shot because those are the teams, like you said, that we're talking about every year. But, I mean, can we really call that right now? Look, last year the Raiders beat the Patriots week one.
1: Yeah.
0: And the Patriots ended up going to the Super Bowl, right? I'm not even talking about the Raiders side of things. The Patriots went to the Super Bowl. They only lost two more games the rest of the way. Nobody was saying after week one, hey, it's all about going to be about the Patriots. Nah, not really.
1: Yeah.
0: So
1: No, it's true. Man, this is true.
0: I think that may be a little bit overreaction. There may be others that think I may be overreacting. I'm really intrigued by this. I just told this story about

0: guy that I caught on the Ring camera dropping his dog's waste in our trash can, even though it's in a bag, and want to know, should I be angry about that or not? Emmett says because it's trash day tomorrow, it's not a big deal.
1: And it's on the curb.
0: And it's on the curb. Triple H, say ESPN, 888-729-3776. Let's go out to one of my favorite places on earth, Alabama. Roll Tide. Jim, welcome to game night. What you got for us?
2: I got a Roll Tide for you for sure. dude, trash goes in the trash can. Dog waste should not go in my can.
0: Okay.
2: If they want to put it in their own can at their house, that's completely fine. But it happens to me in my house, and I'll smack the dude if I catch him doing it.
0: That means I got to go catch him, Emmett.
1: Hey, don't catch no case now, all right?
0: I know. I got a fine program to run here. Jim, that was fantastic call, man. What do you think about that, Emmett? That he said trash goes in the trash can, not dog waste.
1: So where does dog waste go?
0: I don't have a dog. It's not my problem.
1: I get it. But you know what? If the Ring camera not gone off, the poop would have been in there, the trash would have gone, wouldn't even affected your life at all.
0: But I know.
1: Yeah, I know.
0: Let's go out to Florida, man. Let's go out to Florida. Talk to Jack. Jack, welcome to game night. What you got for us?
3: Hey, guys.
1: What you got for us,
3: first,
1: man?
3: First thing is, I'm a Miami Dolphins fan. And, you know, so I'm very accustomed to poop.
1: Right. Hey, we understand. Yeah. So is Q tripping or not?
3: He's not. I had my stepson was here. He got out of the Air Force. He lived here for 2 years. He had two dogs, and he picked up their
1: waste
3: and put it in our can. And other people in the neighborhood I've seen do it. What pisses me off is there's somebody who has a big dog in my neighborhood, and every once a week that dog poops by my mailbox. And they leave it.
1: Oh, yeah, that's foul. Yeah. Jack, we appreciate
0: good call,
1: the call.
0: Good call.
1: That's foul.
0: Yeah,
1: that's foul. I'm not sticking up for that person.
0: I'm actually kind of feeling better now because multiple people have my back and say that I'm not tripping.
1: Just a bunch of angry people in the world is what it tells me.
0: Maybe so. I'll tell you what, at Boise State, they ain't angry. They're celebrating. They came off a victory. We'll talk to a Boise State player next on ESPN Radio.
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9: Good afternoon. This is Paul Keels. The Cleveland Guardians will continue their series at home with the Chicago White Sox tonight. Cleveland goes in to play a game and a half behind the Sox in the AL Central, but still own the final wild card spot. After last night's loss, Guardians manager Stephen Vogt says they can't fret.
10: This team's not going to get down by one loss. We have 2 more in this series. Again, we know what we're up against. We know that there's an 11-game sprint to the end, but we can only take care of one at a time. This team hasn't let one loss get them down yet. I don't expect that to happen now. We're going to be ready to go tomorrow.
9: Davis Martin will be the pitcher for the White Sox tonight. Foster Griffin on the mound for the Guardians. Meanwhile, the Cincinnati Reds at home with the Los Angeles Dodgers tonight after losing last night's series opener, which allowed L.A. to clinch a playoff spot. Yoshinobu Yamamoto will be the starter for the Dodgers tonight. Red Lauder on the mound for the Reds. Meanwhile, Ohio State getting back onto the practice field today following their disappointing loss at Texas. The Buckeyes host Kent State on Saturday and announced that Basketball Hall of Famer, Olympic gold medalist, and 7-time WNBA All-Star

0: daughter, Katie Smith, will be the bell ringer for this weekend's game. The NHL Chicago Blackhawks today named Connor Bedard their team captain, making the 21-year-old the second youngest in team history to hold that honor. Meanwhile, officials of the major pro sports leagues, in conjunction with their respective players' unions, have asked state regulators to take steps in dealing with the growing threats of violence and harassment directed at athletes and staff because of gambling. It's their hopes to have lifetime bans placed on those guilty of such acts. This is the Ohio News Network.
1: Your Skynet overnight forecast calls for a chance of showers or thunderstorms. We'll have a low of 69 degrees. For Wednesday, a chance of showers and thunderstorms. In the afternoon, partly sunny skies with a high of 83 and calm winds. For Thursday, showers and thunderstorms likely in the morning, more possible in the afternoon, a high of 82 degrees. Friday, mostly sunny and 77. For Skynet weather, I'm Max Crenshaw, ESPN Radio 1430 AM and 105.7 FM.
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5: The Nationals defeated the Phillies 6-3. Tigers down the Blue Jays 10-1. Blue Jays now two games behind the Guardians for the last wild card. Meanwhile, the Guardians beat the White Sox 7-6, bringing them within a half game of the AL Central lead. The Astros, they beat the Royals tonight 4-2, and the Rockies defeat the Padres 9-3. Coming up next, more game night with Q Myers and me, Emmett Golden.
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0: Y'all new ESPN app, SiriusXM Channel 80, and tune in. 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Boise State gave Oregon everything they could handle and then some in week one. Came up a little bit short, but they rebounded in a major way in week number two, picking up a pretty dominant victory. Again, it's game night here on ESPN Radio, and Boise State linebacker Bowen Phelps joins us now here on the show. And Bowen, thanks so much. After that tough week one loss, how did it feel to get a dominant performance and bounce back in week number two?
1: Yeah, it felt great. I mean, anytime we lose in week one, we can't let that define our season. So being able to bounce back and, finish the game felt nice.
2: And you blocked a field goal against Memphis. How many times have you done that in your career? Is that the first time?
1: That was the first time, man. I just got through, put my hands up, and got it. So,
2: how surprised were you once you got through the line, though? Was it like, hold on, am I going to block this thing?
1: Yeah, I mean, it happened so fast that I just felt the ball hit my hand. It was kind of a crazy moment. It just happened really fast.
0: I mean, that just is really effort as far as I'm concerned. And I know your head coach, Coach Danielson, I know he's always preaching effort. How much of that is just that, just the effort?
1: Yeah, I mean, that's what our coaches kind of preach to us, especially on field goal block, because that means, you know, something good didn't happen. So just being able to line up and give our max effort is kind of how you can tell how good a defense is or how bad a defense wants it.
2: Yeah, you guys have a running back in Dylan Riley who had a big day. What is it like going against him in practice every day?
1: Oh, it's awesome, man. I mean, shoot, the whole time that I've been at Boise State, we've had elite running backs, you know, going against Ashton and then now Dylan and Sire Gaines are both elite backs. So, I'm very grateful I get to compete with them, and they're both really good dudes as well.
0: Boise State linebacker Bowen Phelps is with us here on Game Night on ESPN Radio on the all-new ESPN app. Going back to Coach real quick, had a chance to catch up with him in Green Bay.

0: And Ashton was getting drafted, and I really have a lot of respect for Coach Danielson. What is it about that culture he's trying to create there?
1: Yeah, it's amazing, man. It's such a family culture, and you know what you see from Coach D in the interviews and on TV. I mean, it's the same Coach D. You know, I mean, he's not fake at all, and it's just a loving culture. We work hard. We're blue collar, and yeah, we just show up to work.
2: You talked about not letting week one define your season. What did you guys learn about yourself after that first game?
1: Yeah, I mean, first things first, I mean, we can play with anybody in the country, you know. That was kind of a big takeaway that I had. And then another thing that we need to learn and grow from is just being able to finish, man, being able to put four quarters of football on film and being able to finish games like that.
0: What is it about Oregon? It seems like you guys always give them everything that they want and then some. You're always right there with Oregon, always pushing them.
1: Yeah, I don't know. I mean, I was there. My redshirt freshman year, we went down there and battled as well. But, yeah, I just think the guys step up in those big games and the bright lights don't affect them.
2: He is Boise State linebacker Bowen Phelps. I'm Emmett Golden alongside Q Myers. It's game night on ESPN Radio. You switched from safety to linebacker. What went behind that, and how have you liked the change in position?
1: Yeah, I mean, it was definitely some hard conversations with my coaches at the time, but, you know, we talked about my strengths and weaknesses, and I played some linebacker in high school, so... No, it's been a really smooth transition, honestly, you know, being able to be closer to the ball and just fly around really fit my play style. And it's all been a positive.
2: Now, did you have to put on like extra weight to move up a little bit and play in the box?
1: Yeah, I mean, I was probably playing 190, 195 at safety. Now I'm up to 225 and still trying to keep going, so.
0: Well, that's one important switch that you made, but the most important switch is the jersey number. You know, you look good, you feel good, you play good, and Bowen, before the season, you switched to number one. What went behind that, and how hesitant was your coach to actually let you do that?
1: Yeah, Coach D was very hesitant. He didn't think number one should be in the linebacker's hands. He thought it was more of a skill position, but, you know, I just told him I was going to go make plays with that number, and that's a number I've always worn since I was little, and my dad played at Eastern Washington, and he wore number one, so it's kind of been in the family for a while, and definitely just something I wanted to wear here.
2: I love that, because you know what comes with it. If you wear number one, you got to be a playmaker.
0: Well, he made plays, too. He blocked the kick, like you said.
2: You got to.
0: You know?
2: You got to with number one, Bowen.
0: That's awesome. Not to mention the kick. I mean, you were also flying around the field. You're you were the leading returner as far as tackles go this season. So just what does that mean to you? I mean, you've been there at Boise State. Folks always transfer all the time. You're there. You're sticking it out. What does that mean to you?
1: Yeah, it means a lot. I mean, you know, I've been very grateful to have a lot of good mentors above me and, you know, kind of show me the ropes. And now, you know, I'm blessed enough to be able to be a big part of this defense and lead those guys out there like just how I know it should be done, you know.
2: Yeah, you actually started your college career as a walk-on. You know, what was it like walking in there, not on scholarship, and just kind of maybe even a little bit of a culture shock, knowing you got to kind of work your way all the way up?
1: Yeah, no, it was definitely crazy, especially just how college football is now. You know, like all the recruits I talked to, they're asking for money and things like that. You know, I was just blessed to get an opportunity to show the coaches what I could do. But, I mean, it was definitely a tough couple years, but just showing up, grinding every day, and working hard, got the job done.
0: Bowen Phelps, Boise State linebacker, with us here on Game Night on ESPN Radio on the all-new ESPN app. I know your coach talks about that blue-collar mentality. You talk about that blue-collar mentality. What does that mean to you?
1: Yeah, blue-collar just means, you know, showing up, being consistent, and just doing the little things that matter, you know, doing the right thing, not the easy thing, is what Coach D talks about a lot. You know, you could sit in your room all day or go back to the facility and watch film. Just little things like that kind of come with that blue-collar mentality.
2: Now, when you say the Boise State, everybody thinks blue grass, blue turf, right? What is it like playing on that every week that you have a home game?
1: It's kind of crazy. I mean, when I first got there, it was definitely kind of weird because, I mean, obviously I played on green grass like everybody else in the nation. So But no, you get used to it. I know it's kind of tough. Like, I'll go watch the games back on TV, and it's kind of tough to watch sometimes, just like, especially when we wear blue jerseys, but we kind of blend in. But no, it's cool. It's so surreal. It's just like a dream come true.

0: Bowen Phelps, Boise State linebacker, with us here on Game Night on ESPN Radio and the all-new ESPN app. Just got a couple more questions for you. One to know about your quarterback, Maddox Madison. What is it about him? What makes him go? What do you see in him at that QB position?
1: Yeah, the first thing that comes to mind when you talk about Maddox is just, like, how competitive he is. Like, it could be in the weight room. It could be anywhere, the film room, practice, obviously. Like, he is just a competitor. Like, that's the biggest thing that stands out. And then his ability to lead is just – continue to evolve, like, as he's gotten older. And yeah, he's just a great leader, a great person, and yeah, he's just a good competitor as well.
0: How have you seen the team rally around him and appreciate him and his leadership that you talk about?
1: It's been super cool. You know, I feel like guys are very bought in when a quarterback like that is so bought into his team and the community and the place. So it's definitely very easy for us to root for him and rally around him, like you said.
0: So you got the victory over Memphis this week. You're on to South Dakota. What are the challenges that they present to you as you take this this week three of a game on?
1: Yeah, I mean, whenever somebody comes to the Blue, we're always going to get their best. And South Dakota is a very good team. I think they're ranked like number one or two in rushing yards for the FCS. So, you know, it's always a challenge, but we're nameless, faceless opponents. You know, it's always about us. Boise State versus Boise State every week. You just got to get the dub.
0: That's what I say when I'm on the show with Emmett. I'm like, it's Q versus Q, man. Right. I don't have to worry about Emmett. It's me versus...
2: real quick, Bone, I've been asking all the college players that we've interviewed, are you a gamer?
1: Yeah, I play a lot of sports games. Like, not normally in season, but yeah, I play some sports games for sure.
2: All right, 2K? Down on the 2K?
1: Yeah, I got the new 2K, and it's kind of been a struggle, I'm not going to lie.
2: Oh, it is, dog.
0: Sounds like your game, man. It struggles.
2: Yes. Yeah, man, I made a big man. Nobody passes to me in the rec. It's crazy. It's crazy. I'll get your gamer tag from you, and we'll hit the rec sometime during the offseason.
1: Facts.
0: He ain't no good, Bowen. He ain't no good. You don't want to get on the court with him. He ain't no good. But we know how good you are. We know how good your program is and what Coach Anderson is doing there at Boise State. So good luck the rest of the way. Thanks so much for getting us some time. We definitely appreciate you here on Game Night.
1: Yeah, thank you, guys. I appreciate you for having me.
0: Absolutely. Great stuff, Bowen Phelps, Boise State linebacker. Lose a close one to Oregon week one, 34-27. Comfortably beat Memphis, 38-20. And South Dakota with that running attack coming up this week. It's going to be a challenge, but I'm telling you what Boise State has going on there, man, on the blue turf, the Smurf turf. It's always, it's always challenging for teams to come in. And it's so funny, man. We have a lot of Boise State Broncos here on the show, right? We usually they do a really good job of making players available. And that even goes back to when Ashton Genty was still part of the Boise State team. You know, I remember him being on the show well before he was in the running for the Heisman Trophy. But I really do appreciate what their coach, Spencer Danielson, what he does there. And like I told Bowen, getting to know him a little bit when I was at Green Bay, waiting for Ashton Genty to get his name called. You could tell why these guys play hard for him, man. Yeah. He's a real good dude.
2: Yeah, I mean, having a great coach is so important, and having a good leader, and you could tell that, like, that program is headed in the right direction, always in the right direction. It's not like they had to start over or anything. They've been very consistent.
0: And they're just now in that, you know, newfound Pac-12, right? Newfound Pac-12. Colorado State's there at 2-0. Haven't had any conference games, and Boise State's right behind them there at 1-1 with Fresno State, San Diego State, Oregon State. It's just a weird kind of conference, man. Texas State is there, Utah State, Washington State. It's like, all right, who's left over? All right, let's all combine,
2: let's
0: you
2: jump
0: guys.
2: Jump into Pac-12.
0: There you go. Pac-12, you are now the Pac-12. Handle your business. He's Emmett Golden. I'm Q Myers. It's Game Night here on ESPN Radio, the all-new ESPN app. Coming up next, we will stick with college football. One of the most highly anticipated games of the season will take place this weekend in Oxford. 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
6: This is ONN. Good afternoon. This is Paul Keels. The Cleveland Guardians will continue their series at home with the Chicago White Sox tonight. Cleveland goes in to play a game and a half behind the Sox in the AL Central, but still on the final wild card spot.

0: After last night's loss, Guardians manager Stephen Vogt says they can't fret.
1: This team's not going to get down by one loss. We have two more in this series. Again, we know what we're up against. We know that there's an 11-game sprint to the end, but we can only take care of one at a time. This team hasn't let one loss get them down yet. I don't expect that to happen now. We're going to be ready to go tomorrow.
0: Davis Martin will be the pitcher for the White Sox tonight. Foster Griffin on the mound for the Guardians. Meanwhile, the Cincinnati Reds at home with the Los Angeles Dodgers tonight after losing last night's series opener, which allowed L.A. to clinch a playoff spot. Yoshinobu Yamamoto will be the starter for the Dodgers tonight. Red Lauder on the mound for the Reds. Meanwhile, Ohio State getting back onto the practice field today following their disappointing loss at Texas. The Buckeyes host Kent State on Saturday and announced that Basketball Hall of Famer, Olympic gold medalist, and seven-time WNBA All-Star Katie Smith will be the bell ringer for this weekend's game. The NHL Chicago Blackhawks today named Connor Bedard their team captain, making the 21-year-old the second youngest in team history to hold that honor. Meanwhile, officials of the major pro sports leagues, in conjunction with their respective players' unions, have asked state regulators to take steps in dealing with the growing threats of violence and harassment directed at athletes and staff because of gambling. It's their hopes to have lifetime bans placed on those guilty of such acts. This, the Ohio News Network.
2: Your Skynet overnight forecast calls for a chance of showers or thunderstorms. We'll have a low of 69 degrees. For Wednesday, a chance of showers and thunderstorms. And day afternoon, partly sunny skies with a high of 83 and calm winds. For Thursday, showers and thunderstorms likely in the morning, more possible in the afternoon, a high of 82 degrees. Friday, mostly sunny and 77. For Skynet Weather, I'm Max Crenshaw, ESPN Radio 1430 AM and 105.7 FM.
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13: Into Oxford. The place where he once coached for 6 seasons and left him right there in a playoff run to take the job at LSU. Now, it's Ole Miss versus LSU, 7:30 Eastern, coming up on Saturday. It's game night here on ESPN Radio, the all-new ESPN app, SiriusXM Channel 80, and TuneIn, presented by Progressive Insurance. I don't know if you could tell I'm laughing a little bit hearing that intro and hearing Lane Kiffin say, I told everyone, they ain't got to worry about nothing. They're not going to worry about you. All the hatred is coming towards me. It's almost like he wants someone to say, oh, Lane, it's like, where's the violin? You know, like, you know what I mean? It's like someone wants, like, he almost wants them to feel sorry for him. Now, he's not wrong in a certain extent. Like, everyone is talking trash about him. They're not worried about LSU. But the way he just even sounds when he says that, it's like, oh, poor Lane. Everyone hates on him.
14: Yeah, it's Lane being Lane. But one thing's for sure. They might put BTA, if you know, you know.
13: Facts. You know, they are Saturday. Really good.
14: Yes,
13: team.
14: They are. Yes, they are. And I that first week against Clemson, I was thinking at best it would be a close game. Maybe Clemson could beat them because there was so much going on with, you know, pro players coming back. And they hung 50 on them boys. You know, so that's – I would love to see Ole Miss win this because

0: Pete Golding will have a statue outside of that stadium if he's able to do that, but it's a tall task because Lane has those boys playing some good football.
1: He does, but there's going to be, man, so much energy and juice, and of course Trinidad Chambliss. And look, it's not like it's number one versus, you know, unranked team. This is 7-8.
0: Right.
1: We'll see how accurate the rankings are. We'll see how, I don't want to say even these teams are, because I think we understand that LSU is the more talented team.
0: Mm-hmm.
1: But that's why they play the games.
0: Oh, ain't no question.
1: That's why they play the
0: ain't
1: games.
0: No question. Like,
1: we just talked to a Boise State player that, you know, was going up against Oregon week one. They were 24.5-point underdogs.
0: Mm-hmm.
1: Gave Oregon everything they can handle and then some, right?
0: And then
1: as we were talking to Bowen Phelps, he mentioned it. Hey, man, it was a tough one, but we came back in the next week and handled our business. It could easily be something just like that. I mean, that's why I'm so excited about this game, and especially with it being there in Oxford. That juice, that energy, the fact that the crowd is going to be so angry towards Lane, to his point, that could also provide some juice for Ole Miss.
0: And sometimes even when you're on overmatch, not unmatch, but overmatch, mm-hmm. and you have something else to play for, something extra, it's not just, hey, I want to win this game because we want to win every game we play. Because best believe there are players on that roster that Lane was like, no, you can stay here. I don't want you at LSU.
1: Right, you ain't good enough to come with me.
0: Exactly. And the way he did, I guarantee you there's kids that were on that playoff team that was like, man, coach walked out on us right as the playoffs were about to start.
1: That's how I'd feel.
0: Yeah,
1: that's how I feel. If I was on that roster, I'd be like, "What? You gonna leave me?
0: Right?
1: I'm gonna have you in Pelican Bay.
0: Right? I'm putting
1: that's what we're
0: on
1: doing.
0: Last one of you, right?
1: Fact. And I don't do movie references.
0: You don't.
1: But
0: you
1: I
0: don't.
1: Got him on that one.
0: You gave us two tonight. You had a that's Friday true. Earlier, and now you had this one.
1: There's a the theme
0: training
1: with the movies
0: day.
1: That I refer to.
0: Yes, a specific audience that frequents the movie theaters for those movies, and Q's part of it, but. Yeah, in the country's rooting for Ole Miss. Like, let's not even play around with that. It is LSU versus everybody. The state of Louisiana, oh, they're rooting for LSU. Ain't nobody else rooting for LSU. The SEC was ready to kick LSU out.
1: Right.
0: That's how where their Q rating is at this moment, just with everything that's been going around. So it's LSU versus the world right now.
1: Well, let's hear from LSU head coach Lane Kiffin on just what he told his players and how he's feeling about this game.
2: There's a competitive part of everybody, right? That obviously we want to create a really, really good environment like they always have for our top 10 matchup, for it to be really hard to play offense in that stadium and be there early and be loud. But I think at the end of it, there's still a respect piece. And this place has always been known to have really, really good people. And that's the one thing to me about Oxford. The first thing you talk about is the people there. And so let's not lose that over a game, over a person or anything else like that. There's nothing wrong with being competitive and being in the moment, right? And being really loud and being an unbelievable fan and providing an unbelievable atmosphere for our players and really hard to play in for their players. But at the end of the day, don't lose what we've created.
0: That was Pete Golding, Ole Miss head coach, and his message to the fans. Right thing to do. You know, you don't want to incite anything, and because, you know, fans can kind of get over their skis from time to time. So
1: you don't want to be the Kentucky head coach and say, hey, bring in some flasks and sneak them all in.
0: I was cool with that.
1: Right.
0: Because I wasn't fearing violence.
1: Right.
0: You know what I'm saying?
1: I got you.
0: In that atmosphere, there's so much venom towards Lane Kiffin here. I don't know if you need to pour a bunch of alcohol on top of that.
1: No, you don't. You want an alcohol-free zone for this
0: one
1: because it's already going to be tensions high, to say the least.
0: So, yeah, to understate it greatly. Now, let's hear from Lane Kiffin, LSU head coach. He says the pressure, it ain't on LSU.
3: I told the players today, man, like, you don't have anything to worry about as far as, like, attention on you all week and everything. There's just going to be so much attention, hatred, everything on me. I said, you just get to go play. And I said, really, the pressure's on them. They're the team that, you know, we won 7 games last year. They won 13. They returned, you know, 2 Heisman candidates. How often does that ever happen in the same backfield? I mean, we had it one time with Matt Leinart and Reggie Bush, and second longest winning streak in the country. So you guys just get to go play, and the pressure's not on you.
1: Pressure's on me. Pressure's on me. Mm-hmm. The hatred's towards me. It's all about me.

0: Look, he's not wrong, but it's just funny to hear him say it that way. Right?
1: What was funny, Q, to me was to hear him say, you know, they won 13 games last year. Right. You won 13 with them. Y'all won. We won. You know, like, oh, like he wasn't a part of that.
0: Right.
1: It just sounds funny for him to speak as though he wasn't there last year.
0: It almost feels like it's the out just in case. Like he's planting the seed just in case.
1: Right.
0: Right. You know, and what I mean by that is, you know how fans, Mama Q does this all the time, right? When she, like the Lakers go to the playoffs or her Giants go to the playoffs. Oh, well, we're not going to win this. We were lucky to get here. And I was like, why'd you quit already? You hadn't even played the game yet. Oh, no, no. We got, son, you don't know. We got lucky to get here. We're going to lose
1: so
0: this
1: so it
0: series.
1: Don't hurt as much.
0: Exactly.
1: That's all that is.
0: Exactly. So to me, it feels like he's already kind of planting the seed just in case they were to get beat by Ole Miss that, well, I mean, they won 13. We only won 7 games last year. Right? They're the ones that got 2, you know, Heisman Trophy potential finalists. When you see that in the backfield, it almost feels like he's giving an out early just in case. Not thinking that they're going to lose. But if they do, this is why.
1: No doubt. No doubt. It's called hedging. That's what he's doing. He's kind of hedging a little bit. And I so badly want to be on here like, man, Ole Miss, they ain't going to show up in this. Man, I don't have a good feeling.
0: They've been putting up a lot of points, man. 51, yes. Week 1, 45, yes. Week 2. I mean, what's the third performance going to look like?
1: Right. I have this pit in my stomach that goes, we're going to see LSU Clemson on Saturday. And I don't want to see that. I want to see a really good game, even if LSU win. I want to see a good game.
0: Yeah.
1: I just don't know because LSU is rolling.
0: Yeah, I don't think it's going to be LSU Clemson, but it does feel like this is setting up for LSU, you know, running Ole Miss out the gym, right? Now, again, I would be happily, and man, I might do a backflip, and I'm not a gymnast, to be wrong. I would love to see Ole Miss handle their business and send Lane Kiffin home packing. That'd be fantastic, but that's why they play the game, 7:30 p.m. Eastern. We'll be checking that out. We turn our attention to Major League Baseball next here on Game Night on ESPN Radio.
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8: To property in Carolina, the Panthers have waived wide receiver Jimmy Horn Jr. despite having a strong preseason. Horn, a sixth-round pick in 2025, served as Carolina's primary kickoff and punt returner in week one. He muffed a second-quarter punt that eventually led to a Bears field goal during the Panthers' 59-37 loss to Chicago. Let's take a look at the scores around Major League Baseball. You heard it right here on ESPN Radio. The Guardians beat the White Sox in walk-off fashion 7-6 to pull within half a game of the AL Central and push their lead with the last wild card spot to two games over the Blue Jays, who fell to the Tigers tonight 10-1. The Orioles beat the Mets 7-5. The Braves down the Cubs 6-3. Coming up next, more game night with Q Myers and me, Emmett Golden.
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2: Taylor comes set. Runners at second and third. The pitch. Swing and a fly ball. Taylor down the left field line, heading for the corner. Racing and reaching, but missing it is Antonacci. Two-run score. That'll do it. Rocchio walks him off again. 7-6 is the final score. The Guardians have evened the series and keep their division hopes alive.
3: And that made my tag team partner, Emmett Golden, so happy. 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Go ahead, man, play.
4: Yeah, go ahead. Hit it! All the time. The Guardians, they just doing what they do on a regular basis. It's late in the season. You're like, oh, whoa, will you look at that? Guardians right there in the AL Central race. And more than likely, you know, I'm not going to, you know, cash my checks before I get them. But I feel great about the Guardians being in the playoffs this year.
3: Well, I mean, the race is fantastic, right? There's no doubt about it. Mm-hmm. The Guardians are within a half game of the White Sox now. So, I mean, it's a race, and they do this, it seems like, every single year, right? They're able to make it interesting, come from behind, take the lead, win the division. I mean, they just seem to do things like that all the time. So as much as I get tired of hearing the song, and trust and believe, I get tired of hearing the song. You know, I wish the Guardians player would just call in one time and just, you know, chop it up.

0: with us and tell us how it went down, especially when, you know, they have a walk-off like they did. I mean, look, you're representing for them singing a silly song. At the very least they could do is call in and show some love.
1: You know what? I'll call my people and have my people talk to their people. And I'm sure
0: we'll never get a player on now. You know what? We'll never. If I know your people like I think I know your people, we ain't ever got to worry about them people coming on this show right here called Game Night on ESPN Radio and the ESPN app. But, yeah, the Guardians, they definitely got it done, and the game was heard here on ESPN Radio as well. I'll tell you, man, I got to go back real quick. I know we've been talking about the Guardians. I got to talk about Pete Alonso real quick, man. He had his 300th career home run against the Mets. He should be in a Mets jersey. He's rocking the Orioles jersey. I just love, as I saw the highlight here in Studio Q, watching ESPN Sports Center, I love the fact that he hits this home run and he takes the bat and just,
1: yeah,
0: take this.
1: That's one of the things that baseball's loosened up.
0: Yeah.
1: A lot, right? Because back in the day, if you did that in the 90s, God forbid the 80s or the 70s, you'd be wearing a fastball right in the ear hole of your helmet,
0: right.
1: You know, which is dangerous and all that. Guys have gotten away from that, and I actually appreciate it, you know, to be able, let's have some fun. Go ahead and celebrate. Now, what's my homeboy at? The reliever that jumps 10 feet in the air, does the James Brown splits and all of that after every pitch. I apologize. I can't remember his name. I'm drawing a blank right now. Jeffrey Young. Thank you.
0: He's got flavor, man.
1: That's DTMing. But outside of that, I like to, you know, to see the guys have fun.
0: Well, I did reference that Pete Alonso home run for Baltimore in the top of the ninth, not for the Mets, as many people would love to see him still be representing their in-city field. He did it for Baltimore tonight. Here's what it sounded like.
2: 2-0 to Pete. The pitch. Pete hits it high in the air. Left field and deep. This game is tied into the New York Knights. And number 300 for Alonso.
1: That highlight courtesy of WBAL. Alonso's another one of those guys that worth the price of admission.
0: Facts.
1: You know, it just always seems to have a big hit when he needs it or when they need it. And I love seeing that. So, you know, and man, it was awesome to see him kind of do his thing once again.
0: Yeah, and look, again, he's had so much love there. You can hear the fans cheering him on, even though he tied the game up for Baltimore, a game that Baltimore would go on and win in 11 innings. And obviously he was a longtime New York Met, and many believe he should still be there playing in New York. Just to let you hear, compare and contrast, here's the Mets call of that Alonso homer.
2: Familiar surroundings for Alonso. The 2-0 from Senga. Swing and a drive. Well hit to left. Soto can only watch it sail into the second deck. Tumbles right back out of the second deck. But it's a game-tying homer for Pete Alonso. His 300th career home run. And he is getting a standing ovation from the crowd here at Citi Field.
1: 880 ESPN New York on the call there. That's awesome.
0: That is.
1: You know?
0: It really is. That lets you know what that player meant to that organization.
1: Right.
0: You know, he's getting a standing ovation. Even the call. Normally, you know, the call would be a little not as excited, not as much energy in it. Oh, man, he just tied the game up. There it goes. It leaves the park. Now we have a tie game. Instead, you can still hear the energy in that call as well.
1: You could, and that's why we love sports overall, but it's one of the cool things about baseball and in those moments that it's hard to find, you know, when you're an opposing player, you're walking around, you're going around the bases after hitting a huge home run, getting the standing ovation. That's awesome.
0: Absolutely. So shout out to Pete Alonso, and again, the Orioles got it done in extras against the New York Mets. The Brewers, they won the National League Central with the win, plus a Cubs loss, and my guy, right? Pete Crow Armstrong, 0 for the night, 0 for 5 with a strikeout. And these type of things happen. That's how baseball goes. Last night, he was, I think, 4 for 5, right? Had 4 RBI, had a home run, stolen base. He's on a quest for 40-40. But tonight, it was not meant to be. And well, the Cubs, they needed it. They weren't able to get it. And now the Brew Crew are the winners of the NL Central.
1: Could you imagine if we reacted to baseball the way we do football?

0: Because last night we had said PCA was the greatest player since Babe Ruth.
1: Right.
0: And tonight we'd be like, man, what a bum. You know what I'm saying? Yeah. Like, get rid of him. Because that's how we react to football. But, you know, baseball, long, long season. And it's a game of adversity. You're going to have good nights. You're going to have bad nights. But some tells me, be careful. Because tomorrow he could go 3-for-4, 4-for-5, something crazy like that.
1: For sure. So just to get you caught up to date, the Brewers beat the Pirates 5-1, and then the Braves beat the Cubs 6-3, and that's how the Brewers won the NL Central. But of course, I'm focused in on Pete Crow Armstrong. He's the he's my modern day Ricky Henderson, as that's my favorite baseball player. Hell, Ricky Henderson is my favorite athlete of all time.
0: Yeah.
1: So anytime I see a player that has Ricky Henderson tendencies, a guy that can lead off a game with the home run and a guy that can cause havoc on the base pass, I'm going to be a fan of his. And I do believe that PCA has a really good shot of being that league MVP. Obviously, he's going to have to finish off the regular season strong. He's got some other competitors, but something tells me he's got a great shot of winning that title.
0: Yeah, and you know what he needs if he really wants to go, Ricky? He needs to start talking about himself in third person. Yeah, PCA had a good at bat tonight. You know?
1: Hey, man, look, let me tell you, as much as I was a fan of Ricky, and I knew every stat about Ricky, and I mean, like, when I played baseball, you would have swore I thought I was Ricky, right? I tried to emulate everything he could do. I could never do that. I could never talk to the third person. I don't know how people do that. That is so delayed. Like, it's hard enough for me to think and just talk normal.
0: Facts. Yes. I'm surprised I even got this job.
1: Now, that's funny. Now, I should ring the bell on you, but that's funny. I'm not going to ring the bell at all. That's awesome.
0: Yeah, the way my broken English, I'm surprised I even got this gig. So I feel you on that one.
1: That is a difficult thing to do. So if you look at the playoff races, the Brewers, the White Sox, the Guardians, Rays, they're all in the lower third of the league in payroll. Rays and Brewers among baseball's best teams. Go figure that.
0: Yeah, man. It's I got love for the Midwest squads, and obviously the Brewers. And if the Guardians weren't battling the White Sox, you know, if it was a down year for the Guardians, I'd kind of be rooting for them too to do something and represent for the Midwest, because, you know, obviously, and I get it. We know what it is. There's a coastal kind of bias in all the sports, not just baseball, but really in every sport. So being a Midwest dude, always root for the teams from the heartland of America.
1: All I know is that just means that you don't have to have the highest payroll to be a competitive team.
0: No,
1: I'm just saying that's what that told me.
0: Yeah, you don't. You need to have very good talent evaluators, a great development staff. That's really at the top of that list. You got to have a staff that can develop players. The Guardians have that. And then, you know, you got to have some guys that are able to make moves to bring in young talent. Because, look, it's a revolving door, right? I've been here in Cleveland, Albert Bell, Jose Ramirez, Francisco Lindor, right? We can just continue to go through all the different players. But they usually flip those guys and get the next stars and the next young, good players. So you don't have to spend $1 billion to be competitive. I often wonder, though, if a franchise and an organization like the Guardians had $1 billion to spend, how good could they be?
1: I'm just making that point, so there's no real excuse for being 61-90 and 15 games back in the AL West and having a minus 204 run differential. I'm just throwing that out there.
0: Fact.
1: Just, again, like, asking for a friend.
0: That's who may need
1: a friend.
0: That's not money. That's not, you know, they're not being a good organization.
1: Okay, just check it. I wanted to make sure I could confirm that. He's in the Golden. I'm Q Myers. It's game night here on ESPN Radio. Coming up next, who are the teams who impacted their college football playoff chances the most last weekend? It's game night. Talking college football next here on ESPN Radio.
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26: Went down. So, as I'm such a polite young man.
27: Oh, yeah.
26: You know, I'm always thinking of the next man. I'll go ahead and let you lead things off when it comes to whose stock was on the rise.
27: Well, I'm going to take the layup. Texas. Mm. Listen, when the number one team in the country comes to your building and they have a double-digit lead on you and you come back and are able to win it on the last drive of the game, essentially, that's impressive, to say the least. And look, I saw a lot of people, I was on Twitter, saying, oh, Arch is terrible, Arch sucks, Arch is bad in the first half. And I thought to myself, I've seen premature victory laps several times in my life, and it felt like that was going on social media. And the way that the Longhorns were able to beat the Buckeyes, I got to go with the Longhorns for their stock being up.
26: Well, I'm going to go ahead, and I agree with you. I mean, the way that they were able to come back, and I thought it was a wrap, I have to give them a lot of credit. I mentioned I was at the fight on Saturday night, and we were all paying attention on everyone's phones trying to see what the score was. So that's mm-hmm. and watching it, not just checking the score update, but actually watching the game. So, yeah, I totally agree with you. That was the most exciting game. So many people viewed it one way or the other. And for the Texas Longhorns to come back and get it done, I have to give them a lot of props. For me, I'm going to take a layup. That's a layup for me. I yell Roll Tide all the time. Mm-hmm. I got to give Alabama props. They were down at halftime at Kentucky, right? I know Matt Jones from Matt and Myron here on ESPN Radio have been talking trash all week that Kentucky needed to, you know, have that home field advantage and upset

0: Alabama and get Kalen DeBoer fired. And at halftime, I thought, man, maybe this is going to happen. And then the second half happened.
1: Mm-hmm.
0: Roll, Tide, roll. So I don't know how long this is going to last. I don't know how sustainable it is. I can't tell you how great Kentucky is. But I can tell you for one afternoon, especially in the second half, Alabama got on their game and started, like mm-hmm. I said, roll, Tide, roll, and came away with the easy victory over Kentucky. They're up to the number 10 team in the country, according to AP Top 25 poll.
2: Yeah, and they, you know, look like they're stepping in the right direction. I know it feels like Alabama's been down over the past couple years. Feels that way. Start not to feel like that so much anymore. They're looking like Alabama to me.
0: Yeah, I mean, when you come away at the 45-17 victory over Kentucky, and like I said, you were losing at the half.
2: Yeah.
0: That tells y'all you need to know. I was at another event and had the game on, and Mama Q texted me, and all she said was, roll, Tide, roll, because mm-hmm. she knows that I'm locked in on. She's not an Alabama fan like me, but
2: right.
0: And I have no reason to be an Alabama fan. I want to make that be perfectly clear. There is no ties to Alabama whatsoever, except for the longest time, they were the closest thing to an NFL program because they were churning out so many NFL players that's what immediately attracted me to them. So there you mm-hmm. go.
2: Yeah.
0: So
2: now,
0: go ahead with your stock down.
2: Yes, my stock down. The Oregon Ducks, man.
0: Talk to them.
2: Yeah, the Oregon Ducks. And this is the thing. I'm not even down on Dante Moore, who didn't have the greatest game on Saturday as they lost 39-31 to Oklahoma State. But I was told they had the best defensive line in college football. I was told their defense was a tremendous unit and that they were going to be the side of the ball that was really going to help Oregon get to a national championship. And they have not looked good in the first 2 weeks at all, and they fell 15 slots.
0: Yeah.
2: 15 slots. They're now ranked 21. They are free-falling right now.
0: I'm glad you picked Oregon because I was going to pick Oregon as well, and if you recall, last week I picked Oregon, and that was coming off a victory. Right. They ran with Boise State ran with them, I should say, and they barely picked up the victory, and I know. You know, again, we had Bowen Phelps on earlier from Boise State, the linebacker, and they always play Oregon really tough. I'll give them that. So I thought, okay, I feel like that their stock is down a little bit just because that game was so close, but it is Boise State, and they always run with them.
2: Mm-hmm.
0: They shouldn't have had Oklahoma State running with them.
2: No,
0: I know it's in Stillwater. I know the game was played in Stillwater, and that's not an easy place to play for anybody. But to see them, and there was a rain delay, weather delay, so maybe they had a little something to do with them. But I feel like I'm making excuses and not giving reasons. You know what I mean? Like they
2: right.
0: they should not have lost that game to Oklahoma State. Oklahoma State was on a super long losing streak.
2: Mm-hmm.
0: You know, they hadn't beaten a team, a power program.
2: They lost
0: like
2: to Tulsa the week before.
0: Exactly. And I know that the players on Oklahoma State, they didn't want to hear about all the greatness of Oregon and not give them any props, and I'm not doing that at all. But Oregon knows that they fumbled a big bag on that one.
2: Yeah, they did. And because of that, now everybody loves Drew Mestemaker. Like everybody's like, oh, he's the next one. And he played extremely well on Saturday. And he's kind of definitely climbing up the charts as far as the quarterbacks that, you know, you got to excuse me. I'm thinking about quarterbacks in the draft next year. But has turned the ball over 5 times in 2 games, 4 interceptions, 1 fumble. Got to take care of that. But he is somebody to keep an eye on.
0: And I'll tell you this, I feel bad for this week's opponent.
2: Yeah.
0: They got Portland State. So,
2: ooh.
0: Yeah, Lil Q went to Portland State to play hoops.
2: Yeah.
0: So, Portland State's not necessarily known for it to be a football juggernaut. And Oregon coming off a 39-31 loss to Oklahoma State. Yeah, that's going to be a long day at the office.
2: Dog, Ohio State plays Kent State. Yeah. Yeah, after losing.
0: Consequences and repercussions.
2: Woo, they might put 60 up on the flashes.
0: Yeah, no, consequences and repercussions for sure. Is there any other program that you saw that stood out that you felt like either their stock went up or their stock went down?
2: You know, I look at BYU. You know, they had a good win over Arizona. They kind of climbed the top 25. I believe they're up 4 slots. So, you know, always keeping an eye on BYU and what they're able to do. You know, so that was interesting.

0: And then I also felt like after almost embarrassing themselves, Michigan bounced back with the win over Oklahoma.
1: That was big. That was big. It makes me question Oklahoma as well, because I still don't think Michigan is great. I thought Oklahoma was going to play a lot better, and they didn't. And so I was kind of concerned on, all right, who are they going to be? You know, the one thing I've been saying about Oklahoma since they entered the SEC is prove to me and show me that you belong at the SEC.
0: Yeah.
1: I haven't seen it yet.
0: No.
1: They have a good defense, but then I question that good defense when Michigan beat them, and I don't think Bryce Underwood is a very good quarterback playing with very much confidence, and they lost to him.
0: Yes, yeah. But it's Oklahoma shouldn't be the get-right game.
1: No.
0: Right, you know, like after
1: that's why I question if they belong in the SEC.
0: I'm with you. They should, because it shouldn't be your get right game. I know they did. I know Michigan technically didn't lose to Western Michigan, but to me they lost the game and
1: lose,
0: it was embarrassing,
1: yeah.
0: right? And then it was Oklahoma, and to keep it all the way real, I just knew Oklahoma was going to win that game.
1: Me too.
0: But once Michigan kind of got it together and was able to get out that victory, fair play to them. I think it shows kind of at least what they're made of, that they can put the adversity behind them and get the victory, but didn't look good for Oklahoma.
1: I got one question about a program.
0: Yeah.
1: USC and Lincoln Riley. They're 3-0 right now, but they beat San Jose State, they beat Fresno State, and they beat Louisiana. They've got Rutgers this week, so I'm assuming they're going to be 4-0. And then they take on Oregon in week 5. Am I going to know who they are in week 5? Is it going to take me to week 5 to understand if this is a good program or not?
0: I think we know who they are.
1: If I'm being
0: honest with you. I think they're good enough to beat those teams that you just you know, laid out. But if it comes to the big dogs, it ain't happening.
1: Coming up next, the worst of the worst from NFL Week 1, including one team who still don't know who their quarterback is. It's Game Night on ESPN Radio.
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5: Good afternoon. This is Paul Keels. The Cleveland Guardians will continue their series at home with the Chicago White Sox tonight. Cleveland goes into play a game and a half behind the Sox in the AL Central, but still on the final wild card spot. After last night's loss, Guardians manager Stephen Vogt says they can't fret.
6: This team's not going to get down by one loss. We have two more in this series. Again, we know what we're up against. We know that there's an 11-game sprint to the end, but we can only take care of one at a time. This team hasn't let one loss get them down yet. I don't expect that to happen now. We're going to be ready to go tomorrow.
5: Davis Martin will be the pitcher for the White Sox tonight. Foster Griffin on the mound for the Guardians. Meanwhile, the Cincinnati Reds at home with the Los Angeles Dodgers tonight after losing last night's series opener, which allowed L.A. to clinch a playoff spot. Yoshinobu Yamamoto will be the starter for the Dodgers tonight. Red Lauder on the mound for the Reds. Meanwhile, Ohio State getting back onto the practice field today following their disappointing loss at Texas. The Buckeyes host Kent State on Saturday and announced that Basketball Hall of Famer, Olympic gold medalist, and 7-time WNBA All-Star Katie Smith will be the bell ringer for this weekend's game. The NHL Chicago Blackhawks today named Connor Bedard their team captain, making the 21-year-old the second youngest in team history to hold that honor. Meanwhile, officials of the major pro sports leagues, in conjunction with the respective players' unions, have asked state regulators to take steps in dealing with the growing threats of violence and harassment directed at athletes and staff because because of gambling. It's their hopes to have lifetime bans placed on those guilty of such acts. This is the Ohio News Network.
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0: Showers or thunderstorms. We'll have a low of 69 degrees. For Wednesday, a chance of showers and thunderstorms. In the afternoon, partly sunny skies with a high of 83 and calm winds. For Thursday, showers and thunderstorms likely in the morning, more possible in the afternoon, a high of 82 degrees. Friday, mostly sunny and 77. For Skynet Weather, I'm Max Crenshaw, ESPN Radio 1430 AM and 105.7 FM.
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3: A sixth-round pick in 2025 served as Carolina's primary kickoff and punt returner in week one. He muffed the second quarter punt that eventually led to the Bears scoring a field goal during the Panthers' 37 loss to Chicago. The Cleveland Browns have placed running back Dylan Sampson on the injured reserve list with a knee injury. Sampson hurt his knee returning to kickoff in Cleveland's season-opening loss to Jackson. He'll miss at least four games and is eligible to return to the Browns week six against the Baltimore Ravens. Let's take a look at the scores around Major League Baseball. The Guardians defeated the White Sox 7-6 in walk-off fashion to pull within a half a game of the White Sox for a lead in the AL Central. The Brewers punched their ticket to not just the postseason, but winning the NL Central after a 5-1 victory over the Pirates. The Blue Jays fall to the Tigers 10-1. Blue Jays now two games behind the Guardians for the final AL wild card spot. And the Orioles beat the Mets 7-5. Coming up next, more game night with Q Myers and myself, Emmett Golden.
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0: by Progressive Insurance. If you did it real big on this evening, we're definitely going to show you that love coming up in about 15 minutes or so. But right now, Emmett, we've got to get into the NFL's worst of the worst in week one. We talked about the best. We talked about the ones who, you know, you got to be on the lookout for, even though it's only week one. We talked about those. But how about the worst? And since I heard a little ATL reference in music there, let's start out in the ATL with the Falcons. And, man, they went from Michael Penix to Tua. Tua's injured. Cooper Rush gets injured and is questionable. Is he going to play on Sunday? He does. But, man, you want to talk about a team that if it wasn't for bad luck, they wouldn't have any luck
1: at all.
0: Man, them and their quarterback situation in the ATL is bad.
1: It is all bad. And with that being said, them only losing by a touchdown to the Steelers, it was impressive because I thought they would get blown out. You got an injured third-string quarterback playing, and they were still in that game. I'm not saying the Falcons are going to go to the playoffs, but I remember Kevin Stefanski with five different quarterbacks taking the Browns to the playoffs. So he finds a way to patchwork some things. The Falcons, their situation looks bad. I don't know if they're going to be the worst of the worst when it's all said and done.
0: Well, let's hear from NFL Network insider Ian Rappaport as he was part of SportsCenter talking about the Falcons and their quarterback plans for week two.
2: Well, the Atlanta Falcons would love for it to be Michael Penix Jr. They still believe that he is their future franchise quarterback, still trying to recover from that torn ACL. And certainly it's a possibility, I would say, that he plays.

0: this week, but a lot of good things would have to happen for him to be able to be out there. Week three, probably a more realistic target for Michael Penix Jr. and Tua Tagovailoa, still recovering from that oblique strain that he suffered late this past week that did not allow him to play on Sunday, which means Cooper Rush, who was QB3 just a couple days ago, who did play on Sunday, played okay, he could in fact be out there this week for the Atlanta Falcons. It's obviously not what anybody wants. If he has to go out there and play, he certainly will. But for the Atlanta Falcons, far more questions than answers at the quarterback position.
1: Cooper Rush or a quarterback that's not currently on the roster will start more games than Tua and Penix this season.
2: Well, I'll tell you what. I was talking about Cooper Rush as a possibility to maybe steal that job since Tua was out and Penix wasn't ready. I don't think Cooper Rush did very well, and the fact that he was barely available himself on Sunday let me know that that whole quarterback room is a MASH unit.
1: Yeah,
2: they have no idea what direction they're going. They have no idea who's even going to be available, let alone is going to be good once they're actually in the game. So, yeah, I think this is going to be one of those seasons, a long season for Atlanta Falcons. The only thing that's good about it is the division that they play in still gives them a chance to be around in the end. If it's all, you know, if it's close like it normally is between, you know, the Falcons, the Panthers, you know, who knows what the Saints are going to do. It just, it's always up in the air. The Buccaneers, right? Are they going to, you know, step up, or is Baker Mayfield fat and happy with that new contract, as you mentioned all the time? Well, Baker Mayfield's old team, the Cleveland Browns, the team that you cover all the time. What's the latest and the greatest with them? What are they doing with their quarterback position since Deshaun Watson is not too good at this stage of the game?
1: Yeah, they're going to run him back out there next week, and I understand. I'll say that. While I don't think they should have ever started him to begin with, and the whole entire city, Northeast Ohio as a whole, all the cities involved in that, all want to move on from Deshaun Watson. I will say this. Ty Monken, first-time head coach, that was his first big decision, was to name Deshaun Watson. You can't, after one game, then reverse course, because in that locker room, everybody's going to look and go, oh, this dude don't know what he's doing.
2: Yeah, but you know, aren't they doing that now? Aren't they doing that now, saying that let's keep it a buck. I think everyone in that locker room, everyone in that organization, every one of those fans, you guys that cover the team closely on the daily, know the only reason he's in the game is because $230 million fully guaranteed. And that is it. Not because of his play, not because of his leadership, not because he's an adult in the room, not because he gives him the best chance to win, because he got paid $230 million guaranteed.
1: One thing we haven't heard from any players is, man, they need to be playing Shador. So I don't know why they're not. I don't know. I would be playing them. Obviously, there's something that they feel a certain way about where Shador is at in his progression. So there's a reason, and we haven't heard. You know, usually that stuff starts to leak out. It hadn't. We haven't heard from anybody that, oh, man, you know, they need to play Shador. The fans are saying that. I'm saying that. But I haven't heard that leak out of there. It is a bad situation, but we'll see. What happens, all it takes is a win, and I don't think they're going to get one this weekend, because Baker Mayfield might be fat and happy off that contract, but he has an axe to grind against the Browns, so we're going to see the best of Baker on Sunday.
2: Here's Dan Graziano, ESPN NFL Insider. He was a guest on Unsportsmanlike, talking about the Browns and them playing Deshaun Watson and what that is to their fan base.
3: The Browns are living in their own reality that is detached from the one the rest of us are in. Deshaun Watson hasn't been a good player in 6 years. Everything that comes with him, the money, the salary cap damage, obviously the significant off-the-field issues that he's really never owned up to. He acts like everything's happened to him as opposed to taking responsibility for why there's resentment toward him. They don't have to play him. The fans don't want to see him. I mean, I guess Shedeur Sanders must have just been horrendous all camp if this is better than that, but I don't get what the organization gains by continuing to run this guy out there, and I think it just erodes any positive feeling you might be inclined to have about them if you're like rooting for Todd Monken, and it just erodes a lot of credibility. I mean, I think they're insulting their fans.
1: And one thing's for sure is that they're not listening to the fans.
2: Right.
1: So I understand that as an overall, like, if you listen to fans, you'll be sitting with them.
2: Yeah.
1: I think this situation is so different because the Browns are building a brand new stadium, and they're taking deposits on future seats.

0: right? Who in the hell's going to go and go, hey, here's thousands of dollars to go see a team play, to put, you know, to invest in this team when they're running Deshaun Watson out there? If it was Shador, if it was Taylen Green, when Dylan Gabriel comes back, if he performs poorly, you can reason that away. You can go, all these guys are young. They're learning. They're growing. Hey, you know what? Maybe they're not the guy. We know Deshaun Watson is not the guy. He's proven it since he's got here.
1: I don't know why they don't just cut bait with him then. I don't know why they don't just cut
0: $125 million dollars in
1: so what? Cap. The Dolphins did it. So what? The Broncos did it. At this stage of the game, it's not a big deal anymore. You eat it and you call it a day.
0: Q, if they wait till the end of the year, it costs them $80 over 2 years. If they cut him right now, it's $125 million next year.
1: Well, then they don't have to play him. Just set him on the bench. Deactivate him.
0: I agree. I'm with you on that. I'm just saying they can't cut him.
1: I'm just saying, I mean, at some point, you just have to, look, at some point, you just have to cut your cost. And look, these teams are proving you literally can. I understand what you're saying. It's a big savings if they don't. But why drag it out over 2 years? He's already drug it out over what? How many years has he been there?
0: This is his fifth year.
1: Okay, he's already the problem that is Deshaun Watson is already drug out over 5 years for the Browns. Why let it linger for two more years on the cap? Just go ahead and do it and call it a day. Do it in one lump sum. The Broncos did it and they were in the playoffs right away. The Dolphins are doing it right now.
0: That was 80, not 125. You're talking about
1: look what the Broncos are at, or look at the Dolphins right now, what they're at.
0: Yeah, I'm looking at the Dolphins. They are terrible.
1: I know. Right now. So they're eating it. That's what I'm saying. They're eating it. The Browns are going to be terrible this year, too.
0: Nah, I would not encourage any organization to eat $125 million in dead cap.
1: Just get it over.
0: How much is the cap?
1: Over
0: 200 some million?
1: Just get it over with in 1 year, and then it's over and done with.
0: If they don't play him. If they end,
1: it's like that relationship. Why keep inviting her back to the crib when you know over? Just tell her to kick rocks.
0: But if y'all broke and you still need half on the rent, that'll have you sleeping in separate rooms but living under the same place.
1: I guess I got that. I don't know. I could do bad by myself.
0: Right. He was I'll just sleep in the trash can.
1: Man, misery don't need company, brother. I don't need to have company to be miserable.
0: It's a whole bunch of people that are not happy in relationships, but they going half on everything and they need to do it. So that's kind of the situation cap-wise where the Browns are at.
1: Well, I guess that's what they are. They're living, they're paying half on the rent, I guess, there in Cleveland when it comes to Deshaun Watson. He's Emmett Golden. I'm Q Myers. It's Game Night here on ESPN Radio on the ESPN app. If you did it big this evening, we show that love. 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
4: Good afternoon. This is Paul Keels. The Cleveland Guardians will continue their series at home with the Chicago White Sox tonight. Cleveland goes in to play a game and a half behind the Sox in the AL Central, but still own the final wild card spot. After last night's loss, Guardians manager Stephen Vogt says they can't fret.
5: This team's not going to get down by one loss. We have two more in this series. Again, we know what we're up against. We know that there's an 11-game sprint to the end, but we can only take care of one at a time. This team hasn't let one loss get them down yet. I don't expect that to happen now. We're going to be ready to go tomorrow.
4: Davis Martin will be the pitcher for the White Sox tonight. Foster Griffin on the mound for the Guardians. Meanwhile, the Cincinnati Reds at home with the Los Angeles Dodgers tonight after losing last night's series opener, which allowed L.A. to clinch a playoff spot. Yoshinobu Yamamoto will be the starter for the Dodgers tonight. Red Lauder on the mound for the Reds. Meanwhile, Ohio State getting back onto the practice field today following their disappointing loss at Texas. The Buckeyes host Kent State on Saturday and announced that Basketball Hall of Famer, Olympic gold medalist, and 7-time WNBA All-Star Katie Smith will be the bell ringer for this weekend's game. The NHL Chicago Blackhawks today named Connor Bedard their team captain, making the 21-year-old the second youngest in team history to hold that honor. Meanwhile, officials of the major pro sports leagues, in conjunction with their respective players' unions, have asked state ledger regulators to take steps in dealing with the growing threats of violence and harassment directed at athletes and staff because of gambling. It's their hopes to have lifetime bans placed on those guilty of such acts. This is the Ohio News Network.
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1: Your Skynet overnight forecast calls for a chance of showers or thunderstorms. We'll have a low of 69 degrees. For Wednesday, a chance of showers and thunderstorms. And the afternoon, partly sunny skies with a high of 83 and calm winds. For Thursday, showers and thunderstorms likely in the morning, more possible in the afternoon, a high of 82 degrees. Friday, mostly sunny and 77. For Skynet weather, I'm Max Crenshaw, ESPN Radio 1430 AM and 105.7 FM.
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0: I'm Q Myers. 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
0: All right, Emmett. I think one more time for 09. 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
3: 2-0 pitch. Swinging a fly ball. Well hit. Down deep center field. Halpin to the track. Leaps. It's gone. Over the yellow line and into the bullpen. Home run, Bazzana, for the second time tonight. That tightens things up. 6-5, the score.
4: You know what it is. ESPN Radio on the call. The Gardos, they win in walk-off fashion 7-6 against the White Sox.
0: And Bazzano was 2-for-4 on the night, 2 home runs, and then it was a walk-off in the bottom of the ninth, a little, you know, double. They got the run scored and a game winner, and Emmett's been celebrating
4: all night long.
0: I would have thought you were Lionel Richie.
4: Yeah, join the fun, man. We dancing on the ceiling. We doing all of that.
0: You are worth nothing. Unbelievable. Worthless. But that's all right. That's why we keep you around. He's Emmett Golden. I'm Q Myers. It's game night here on ESPN Radio. Speaking of walk-offs, what did Tampa Bay do to my A's?
5: Two strikes to Caminero. And the next one coming in. Fly ball down the right field line. He's got a chance. Back near the corner. Back goes Butler. And gone! Opposite field. Walk-off homer. Junior Caminero does it again. And he puts the A's to bed in game one of the series. The final score. The Rays 2. The A's 1.
2: Nothing can stop me. I'm all the way up.
4: 620 WDAE on the call. You heard it right there. Walk-off winner for the Rays, 2-1 over the Athletics.
0: So disrespectful. They put the A's to bed. Night-night. They hit him with the Steph Curry. Night-night, A's. Caminero hits his 41st home run. In the span of 5 days, he's hit 2 walk-off homers, including one to clinch a playoff spot. He leads the AL with 41 home runs, making a late run. Try to get that AL MVP. And again, the Rays get the dub over the A's. 2-1. Showing that love to the ones that deserve it here on Game Night on ESPN Radio and the ESPN app. How about H-Town? How about the Houston Texans? They were taking on Kansas City. What happened tonight?
6: 3-2. And Alvarez smashes it deep to right field. Back is Ray at the wall. Looking up. See you later! Number 39 for Yordan. And the Astros lead is 4-1.
2: Nothing can stop.

0: 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The Astros beat the Royals tonight 4-2.
1: Hey, tell me you're in football mode when without telling me you're in football mode. Call the Houston Astros the Houston Texans.
2: Ain't no way the Texans are beating the Chiefs anytime soon.
0: No.
1: Hey, again.
2: Enjoy it, H-Town.
1: I didn't even catch it. That's what's worse. I didn't even catch it. The guy with the big voice in my ear was like, Texans? My bad.
0: Oh, okay. Yeah, I was going to say, I didn't catch it either.
1: Well, see, look at there. Then I'm okay.
0: Yeah.
1: I guess I just told on myself.
0: Hey, it's all good. We are in football mode, though.
1: Man.
0: I can't even front.
1: No doubt. That home run from Alvarez is 39th of the year. Again, the Royals get beat by the Astros 4-2-2. And, man, that AL West, man, has been something this year.
0: Yeah, facts.
1: Kind of a disaster. not been what I thought it was supposed to be at all.
0: The AL has been a disaster this year, if we're being honest.
1: No, that's real right there. Absolutely. All right, here we go. Let's keep this party rolling. How about the Brew Crew and the Pirates? This happened in the top of the sixth.
3: And a liner through the left side and into left field for a base hit. Yelich is in. Lara streaking around third. He will score. It's a two-run single for Ortiz, and the Brewers lead it 5-0.
4: Nothing can stop me. I'm all the way up.
0: That highlight courtesy of 620 WTMJ. The Brewers win the NL Central after beating the Pirates 5-1.
1: Yeah, they needed a little bit of help to get it done, to be able to win the NL Central. They needed Atlanta to beat the Cubs, and Drake Baldwin said, I'll help you with that.
0: I thought. And he did this. Drake Baldwin.
1: Quick.
0: Two-run homer.
3: 680
5: the fan. 0-2 pitch. He swings and drives it deep to right field, to the wall, and gone! It's gone! A violent swing by Drake Baldwin, and it's a two-run homer right into the basket in right field. And he silences Cub fans here on the north side.
0: It gets a little freaky after midnight. The Braves beat the Cubs 6-4.
1: I mean, can we ring the bell?
0: Sure. Yeah, that's definitely ringing the bell.
1: At least we got the bell, man. I just want to test the equipment.
0: Right.
1: To make sure that we were still fully functional.
0: See, you threw it so smooth.
6: I can promise it's not the equipment. It's the person running the equipment.
1: Okay. Right, you know what? It's okay. You came to the front of the congregation,
0: exactly.
1: Man. You said it with your chest. It's
0: we
1: all right.
0: Appreciate the accountability.
1: Like Emmett said, man, it gets a little freaky after dark, right? So Atlanta beat the Cubs 6-4,
0: yes.
1: Which helped the Brewers, which actually led to the Brewers getting winning the NL Central like that. How about that? That's how we tie
0: there
1: it all together like shoestrings here on Game Night on ESPN Radio and the all-new ESPN app. He's Emmett Golden. I am Q Myers. Pete Alonso now playing in Baltimore, but was playing in New York against the Mets, did this in the top of the ninth.
3: 2-0 to Pete. The pitch. Pete hits it high in the air. Left field and deep. This game is tied into the New York Knights and number 300 for Alonso. What a moment. What a moment at Citi Field. Everyone is cheering Pete Alonso, even though he's tied this game up in the ninth.
4: Nothing can stop me. I'm all the way up.
0: Highlight courtesy of WBAL. It took extras, but the Orioles beat the Mets 7-5.
1: I just love the reaction from Pete Alonso. Love the reaction from the crowd as well, showing that love for a guy who is a longtime love Met. But, man, to see him hit that home run and immediately turn and just chuck his bat. Like, I did that. It's almost that Kirk Cousins. You like that?
0: Yes.
1: You like that, right?
0: Yeah.
1: That's the feel I got from the way that he threw that baseball bat. And again, like you said, it took 11 innings, but the Orioles got it done, beating the Mets 7-5. How about the Tigers and the Blue Jays? This, my friend, was not even close.
5: Lorenzen works first base side, the 1-1, swinging a high fly ball left field. How deep is it? Going back, Smith at the fence, looking up, and it's gone, a home run. Spencer Torkelson, number 24, it's a big one. Three-run shot for Tork, and the Tigers take a 4-0 lead here in the fourth.
4: Nothing can stop me. I'm all the way up.
0: That highlight courtesy of 97.1, the ticket. The Tigers put boots to buttocks tonight and beat the Blue Jays 10-1.
1: Yeah, Torque on the night, 2-for-4, had that home run.

0: three RBI, and yeah, I mean, that just put them up 4-0, and they just said, you know what, we ain't done yet. Let's go and have a little bit more fun.
1: We're going further up.
0: After dark, yeah. They got freaky after dark,
1: yes,
0: putting the, like you said, boot to buttocks against the Blue Jays, 10-1. Detroit gets that one done. How about the Rockies and the Padres? What happened in the bottom of the sixth?
2: Vasquez pitch is driven to deep right. High and way out of here. Touch him all time. On the 13th pitch of the at-bat, Cole Carrick with his second homer of the game. A three-run shot. And the Rockies lead it 7-3.
3: Nothing can stop me. I'm all the way up.
1: 850 KOA on the call. The Rockies beat the Padres 9-3, snapping San Diego's 8-game win streak.
0: Emmett, we say it all the time. Whenever a pitcher has that many pitches thrown to a batter, and that was the pitch number 13th that he sent over the fence, bad things happen for that pitcher.
1: Yeah.
0: And if you're throwing the ball that many times, if you're pitching that many times, and they're fighting it off and fouling it off and staying alive and hanging around, normally bad things happen.
1: If you leave it in the strike zone.
0: If you have 13 pitches and you don't, more likely you're going to at least walk them.
1: Right.
0: Right?
1: You probably would prefer to walk them, right? 7-3-run homer after that.
0: Yeah, no doubt. So a lot of baseball action. The Nationals beat the Phillies 6-3, and the Dodgers blanked the Reds 4-0. But, man, a fun night of baseball. And, Emmett, as you know, it's going to be a lot of fun down the home stretch. He's Emmett Golden. I'm Q Myers, Sports Center All Night. It's coming up next on ESPN Radio and the all-new ESPN app.
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7: How much will things change as we head towards week two of the NFL? 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Football on the way. Baseball with its annual celebration of Roberto Clemente Day on Tuesday. The Pirates Hall of Famer died in a plane crash New Year's Eve 1972, bringing relief supplies to earthquake victims in Nicaragua. Pirates on Tuesday hosting the Brewers, who had their ace going.
8: Mizorowski with a 1-2. Got him looking right at the knees. Ring him up. 101 miles an hour for the seventh strikeout of the night. Second most ever in a single season for a Milwaukee Brewers pitcher. Jacob now with 243 in what should be a Cy Young season.
7: Five innings, seven strikeouts, and the Brewers would wind up pulling away in Pittsburgh.
9: And a liner through the left side and into left field for a base hit. Yelich is in. Lara streaking around third. He will score. It's a two-run single for Ortiz, and the Brewers lead it 5-0.
7: 620 WTMJ, 5-0 there. Milwaukee wins it 5-1, and the Brewers clinch the division because of this happening.
10: Here's a fly ball to right. This is going to be caught by Hicklin, and the ball game is over. The Braves even it up with a 6-3 win.
7: Cubs Radio Network there. Chicago falling to the Braves 6-3, and that clinches the division for the Brewers. So for Milwaukee, fourth consecutive NL Central title. Only four division titles in the first 54 years of the franchise. They're the first team to win the Central in four straight seasons since division play was created in 1994. Jacob Mizorowski, five innings, seven strikeouts, eighth game this season with no runs allowed in at least five innings. After the win, spoke with Brewers TV.
11: You got to go through this last year, but to be on the mound for clinching night and now celebrate with your teammates, how do you put this into words?
12: I mean, you can't. I mean, this is what you hope for and pray for as a baseball player, so it's a lot of fun.
11: Fun is your favorite word, right? But, Miz, what makes you believe that this team is capable of even more?
12: I mean, we're just grindy and, you know, the boys always want to win, so it's fun.
11: Joy, you know, it's so hard to get here to win four straight division champions. Now you've been part of it, two of them. How much do you appreciate the work that you guys all put in together to celebrate like this?
12: Yeah, I mean, it means a lot. You know, just coming through the year, it's a long season, and you know, it's everything we've hoped for. So it just means a lot.
11: Congratulations. Enjoy it, Miz.
12: Thank you.
7: Jacob Mizorowski and the Brewers celebrating their division championship. Mizorowski, 243 strikeouts this season, most in baseball this season, second most in a season in Brewers history. Brewers, 61st game without a home run this season, but they get the victory. Manager Pat Murphy and his team capturing the division. Brewers wrap that up. As for the AL Central, things getting a little tighter on Tuesday in Cleveland. Guardians and White Sox, and we heard it here on ESPN Radio.
13: Taylor comes set. Runners at second and third. The pitch. Swing and a fly ball. Tailing down the left field line, heading for the corner. Racing and reaching, but missing it.

0: picks him off again. 7-6 is the final score. The Guardians have evened the series and keep their division hopes alive.
1: Sean Kelly calling it here on ESPN Radio. 7-6 the final. You heard him say, Rocchio does it again. Walk-off double with two outs in his fourth game with a walk-off hit this season. Most in Major League Baseball. Four walk-off hits against divisional opponents. Tied for the most in a season in the last 50 years. And it'll take your breath away. He chatted with Guardians TV.
2: Roke, I saw you walking up to the plate, and it almost seemed like you were at ease in this moment. What is keeping you so at ease in these moments late in the game?
3: I mean, I like to give me, I don't know, like, give me, like, energy to the crowd. That's what I love.
2: You know, he gets ahead with two curveballs, and you're down 0-2. What are you looking for, and how are you keeping yourself calm to be able to get the hit that you know this team needs?
3: I'm trying to be simple. I'm trying to put the ball in play. Don't try to do much. Just get on base and be simple.
2: Tonight, before the game, I know that we had a moment of silence. You were able to have your Venezuelan flag and hold it. And I know this year has been tough for you, for the people back at home, for you. Just what does it mean to have another night where you can have people back at home know that you're thinking about them?
3: Great. I mean, that's a special moment for me every time. Just go out and represent my country.
2: For this team, you know how many games are left. And you can tell this crowd is here. How are you guys keeping yourself calm, believing that this is the moment for you guys to do what you need to do?
3: Like I say always, we fight into the last out of the game. That's our entity. Just fight into the last out.
1: And they get the walk-off win 7-6 over the White Sox. Guardians moving to within a half game of Chicago in the AL Central. Half game separating those two in the AL East. Tampa Bay continuing to hold the top spot there.
4: Two strikes to Caminero. And the next one coming in. Fly ball down the right field line. It's got a chance. Back near the corner. Back goes Butler. And gone! Opposite field, walk-off homer, Junior Caminero does it again, and he puts the A's to bed in game one of the series. The final score, the Rays 2, the A's 1.
1: 620 WDAE, Junior Caminero, 1-for-4, but the one is a walk-off home run. His 41st of the season came in the ninth, first player in Rays history with multiple walk-off homers in a calendar month. Yordan Alvarez favored in the MVP race, but how much has Caminero closed that gap? ESPN analyst Eduardo Perez.
5: A lot because of the heroics and what he's been able to do for the Tampa Bay Rays and what he means for them, right? He plays every day. He posts when it comes to that position at third base, and we've seen the power, and we've seen what him, along with Yandy Diaz, have been able to do. But we cannot take away what Yordan Alvarez has done the entire year. And it's been consistent. These two guys have been able to take their teams to another level. And it's not a deep lineup that you have in Tampa Bay. It's Yandy Diaz, it's Junior Caminero, and it's the supporting cast. Yes, Chandler Simpson started off the year really hot. He went 3-for-3 today. But it's been the Junior show, and he's only getting better and better. We can't forget one thing. He's 22 years young. That's how special this kid is playing third base for the Tampa Bay Rays.
1: He's one of five players with multiple walk-off homers this season. As for the AL West, that's also tight. Astros, Rangers, Houston matching up with the Royals.
6: 3-2. And Alvarez smashes it deep to right field. Back is Ray at the wall. Looking up. See you later. Number 39 for Yordan. And the Astros lead is 4-1.
1: KBME as the Astros go on to a 4-2 win over the Royals. Yordan Alvarez, 1-for-2. A home run, two RBI, couple of walks as well. Astros still a game ahead of the Rangers in the AL West.
7: And now the 2-2. And it's poked into the air, shallow left center. This could be trouble. Story going out. He can't make the play. It's off of his glove. Coming in to score is Diaz. Jansen in as well. Foscue makes it to third.

0: Bowie, the shortstop, angling out, headed toward Anthony, the left fielder, was able to reach out with his back to the diamond, but it just did tick off his glove. So Seager finds a spot, brings in two more. It's 4-0 Rangers.
1: 105-3 the Fan. Rangers a 4-2 win over the Red Sox. Rangers still game behind the Astros in the AL West. SportsCenter all night, ESPN Radio, Milestone Night in New York. That's in 40 seconds. But the game for the Orioles and Mets went to 11. Two on for Baltimore's Kobe Mayo.
2: 0-2 to Mayo. The pitch. Kobe hits it high in the air. Center field in deep. Ewing's way back there. He's still going back. And it's off the wall. It's off the wall. It will clear the bases. Mayo to third base. The Mets finally get to it in the outfield. They're going to wave in Mayo. He's going for the inside the park home run. And he will make it. A three-run inside the park homer for Kobe Mayo. 7-4 Baltimore. What just happened?
1: A go-ahead three-run inside the park home run just happened. WBAL with the call. But to get to extra innings, the Orioles had that milestone I mentioned in the top of the ninth.
2: 2-0 to Pete. The pitch. Pete hits it high in the air. Left field and deep. This game is tied into the New York Knight. And number 300 for Alonso. What a moment. What a moment at Citi Field. Everyone is cheering Pete Alonso, even though he's tied this game up in the ninth.
1: Pete Alonso with career homer number 300 in New York against his former team, and he had a curtain call as a visiting player in New York. As for how it sounded in New York.
3: Familiar surroundings for Alonso. The 2-0 from Senga. Swing and a drive. Well hit to left. Soto can only watch it sail into the second deck. Tumbles right back out of the second deck. But it's a game-tying homer for Pete Alonso. His 300th career home run. And he is getting a standing ovation from the crowd here at Citi Field.
1: Howie Rose, 880 ESPN New York. Orioles go on to win it in 11. 7-5. Pete Alonso with that game-tying homer is 36th of the season, 300th of his career.
4: I'm more stoked that we won the game. We're in a tight divisional or a tight wild card race right here. And I mean, with not a lot of games to go, I mean, there's a lot of tight margins, and getting back is getting that game back right there, getting us back in it. That we're playing for October right now. We're in a really tight race here. We just need to keep focusing on game to game, and I'm really happy that I was able to come through right there for the team. And what a special homer that Kobe had inside the park, third run homer, so sick. Bullpen did an unbelievable job when Baz went down. I mean, just an incredible team win. Bullpen was lights out. I mean, defense did a great job. I mean, just a timely hitting, great at bats, just really unbelievable team win.
5: Absolutely. Now I want to get back to Kobe in a minute, but that at bat, that's pretty much getting the best of you the first two games. What were you looking at and that's looking for, I should say, in that situation?
4: I've been taking really good swings, you know, just every once in a while, like sometimes it's round ball, round bat, and I'm just really happy I connected right there.
5: What does being nominated for the Roberto Clemente Award mean?
4: Yeah, I mean, today's a special day, like all across baseball. I mean, Roberto, obviously a Hall of Famer, like unbelievable talent and performer and champion, but the thing that people remember about him most, despite his illustrious career, was the person he was and his heart and what he gave to the community in the game of baseball outside of his performance. So to wear his number today, it's an honor, and to be a nominee, it's an honor. So really, really stoked that I was able to wear the number well today.
5: Before we let you go, did you have Kobe Mayo inside the park home run on your bingo card?
4: I don't think anybody did. Again, that's the timely hitting right there. Six swing. Pinto. I mean, he's got really good stuff. And for Kobe to come through right there, just diesel ball to center like that, and run like hell. Boy, did we need it. So that was big time.
1: Three run inside the park home run in the 11th inning proves to be the difference. As for Pete Alonso, 10th fastest in baseball history.

0: because of inflammation in his left shoulder. ESPN's Buster Olney.
1: It's a body blow, and there's no getting around that because, let's face it, the Phillies' theoretical advantage over every other team were those three great starting pitchers in Zach Wheeler and Christopher Sanchez, and yes, Jesus Luzardo, who's been, for the last two-plus months, the hottest pitcher in baseball, 1.67 ERA if you date back to June 28th, and his last start on September 7th, he shuts out the Atlanta Braves, he has 12 strikeouts. But today, Don Mattingly, the Phillies manager, basically had no timetable for his return. So a tough break for the Philadelphia Phillies.
0: Timetable to be determined. Luzardo is eligible to return September 27th, final day of the regular season. Closing the books on L.A. That's next. 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

0: pick you up, I'll be wearing my short shorts.
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0: Yep, me and my short shorts doing my daddy dance. Your friends will love it.
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4: In some ways, the most difficult part of adjudicating these disputes, because while there have to be competitive consequences, our view, if these rules are violated, we still want to be a 30-team league. And we recognize that in some ways, we're unfortunately punishing the fans of that team as well.
5: Owner Steve Ballmer suspended for a year. The Clippers were fined $30 million. They were stripped of 5 first-round draft picks. Silver with his first public comments since the NBA announced the penalties. ESPN's Vince Goodwill.
6: He talked about meeting with Kawhi Leonard in private before the suspensions and penalties were handed down. And he said both sides agreed that it's time to move on. Notice he did not fine Kawhi Leonard heavily. He did not suspend Kawhi, only Steve Ballmer, which a lot of people found a bit surprising because of the proximity of relationship between Adam Silver and Steve Ballmer, the chair of the finance committee. Steve Ballmer had to step down from that. He says he considers the matters of this Clippers inquiry closed, especially when you consider the Department of Justice issuing a statement in the past few days that they're going to look into this from a federal standpoint. That is what Adam Silver says is from a matter of Steve Ballmer's statement, where he says he doesn't fully agree with the findings. He's going to accept the findings. Adam Silver believes that that statement is a matter of legalese because of the Department of Justice's looming investigation.
5: NBA's Board of Governors meeting this week. And expansion is also being considered. ESPN's Shams Charania.
7: The NBA and Adam Silver are in deeper and deeper stages of the expansion conversation. And I'm told specifically for Las Vegas, the next round of bids for an expansion team in Las Vegas are due on Thursday. And then final bids expected to be some point shortly thereafter. My understanding is proposals for that Vegas team is reaching and potentially exceeding $10 billion. And so far, the Vegas process has moved with more pace than Seattle. But those Seattle conversations are continuing as well. And remember, the league has been targeting as soon as the 2028-29 season for the start of these expansion teams. And they all are also projecting both teams to be in the top 10 in terms of market and revenue share moving forward. And so right now, Adam Silver is going to continue the bids process, and it's unclear when a final vote would be. And I think over the next couple of months, we're going to get clarity on the final offers, potentially $10 billion-ish in Las Vegas, potentially $7 billion range in Seattle, and then a potential vote to finalize expansion to 32 teams.
5: NBA moving forward, Seattle certainly could be one of those spots, Las Vegas as well. SportsCenter All Night, ESPN Radio.
8: Deshaun Watson named the starting quarterback of the Cleveland Browns.
9: Deshaun is going to start against Jacksonville, and ultimately felt like Deshaun gave us the best chance to move the ball and score points.
10: This is what I've been working for 2 years.
11: I am shocked. I feel awful for the fans of the Cleveland Browns.
5: There are quarterback questions for a number of teams, and we're only through week one of the regular season. Yes, Cleveland is one of them. Minnesota, another. Quarterback Kyler Murray suffering a concussion in his Vikings debut. Ian Rappaport.
12: Yeah, I think it's fair to say the availability of Kyler Murray is very much up in the air for the Minnesota Vikings. You mentioned it. He is in the NFL's concussion protocol, and the way every player responds to a concussion is different, and every concussion itself is different. The fact that he was in the locker room after the game, the fact that he was in good spirits, that is all a good sign, but it doesn't necessarily mean that Kyler Murray is going to be able to be back next week without missing time. Now, we will see Wednesday probably if he is able to come out there. Then I would say he will have progressed in the protocol enough to maybe be able to start on Sunday. If not, Carson Wentz will be in there once again, and man, he looked good on Sunday. 3 touchdown passes, an excellent fourth quarter. Safe to say, if Carson has to play, the Vikings will have a ton of confidence.
5: That's the situation in Minnesota. Their starter, who was named over the summer, out with injury. Then there's Cleveland, where the Browns just have question marks. ESPN's Dan Graziano.
13: The Browns are living in their own reality that is detached from the one the rest of us are in. Deshaun Watson hasn't been a good

0: player in 6 years. Everything that comes with him, the money, the salary cap damage, obviously the significant off-the-field issues that he's really never owned up to. He acts like everything's happened to him as opposed to taking responsibility for why there's resentment toward him. They don't have to play him. The fans don't want to see him. I mean, I guess Shedeur Sanders must have just been horrendous all camp if this is better than that, but I don't get what the organization gains by continuing to run this guy out there, and I think it just erodes any positive feeling you might be inclined to have about them if you're like rooting for Todd Monken, and it just erodes a lot of credibility. I mean, I think they're insulting their fans.
1: Todd Monken saying this weekend that it's his decision. But earlier on ESPN Radio, our Mike Golic wants to know how the players actually feel.
2: We know at some point Shedeur Sanders is going to be the quarterback there. And when they played as bad as they did, and you can't hang everything on Deshaun Watson. I do understand that. But that's the linchpin of a team, is the quarterback. So those questions are going to come about. And it'll be interesting to hear how players answer those questions. Because not every player has a press conference. But beat writers go in and talk to players. And all the players are going to be asked. Those beat writers are going to ask, do you think they should make a quarterback change? What do you think should happen offensively? Do you think it should change anything? It'll be interesting if you get one or two guys to actually give an opinion about that, or toe the locker room line of saying we're all going in the same direction.
1: We'll see what happens in Cleveland. Mea culpa from the Longhorns. That's next. It's ESPN Radio.
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1: Good afternoon. This is Paul Keels. The Cleveland Guardians will continue their series at home with the Chicago White Sox tonight. Cleveland goes in to play a game and a half behind the Sox in the AL Central, but still own the final wild card spot. After last night's loss, Guardians manager Stephen Vogt says they can't fret.
10: This team's not going to get down by one loss. We have two more in this series. Again, we know what we're up against. We know that there's an 11-game sprint to the end, but we can only take care of one at a time. This team hasn't let one loss get them down yet. I don't expect that to happen now. We're going to be ready to go tomorrow.
1: Davis Martin will be the pitcher for the White Sox tonight. Foster Griffin on the mound for the Guardians. Meanwhile, the Cincinnati Reds at home with the Los Angeles Dodgers tonight after losing last night's series opener, which allowed L.A. to clinch a playoff spot. Yoshinobu Yamamoto will be the starter for the Dodgers tonight. Red Lauder on the mound for the Reds. Meanwhile, Ohio State getting back onto the practice field today following their disappointing loss at Texas. The Buckeyes host Kent State on Saturday and announced that Basketball Hall of Famer, Olympic gold medalist, and 7-time WNBA All-Star Katie Smith will be the bell ringer for this weekend's game. The NHL Chicago Blackhawks today named Connor Bedard their team captain, making the 21-year-old the second youngest in team history to hold that honor. Meanwhile, officials of the major pro sports leagues, in conjunction with their respective players' unions, have asked state regulators to take steps in dealing with the growing threats of violence and harassment directed at athletes and staff because of gambling. It's their hopes to have lifetime bans placed on those guilty of such acts. This is the Ohio News Network.
11: Your Skynet overnight forecast calls for a chance of showers or thunderstorms. We'll have a low of 69 degrees. For Wednesday, a chance of showers and thunderstorms. And day afternoon, partly sunny skies with a high of 83 and calm winds. For Thursday, showers and thunderstorms likely in the morning, more possible in the afternoon, a high of 82 degrees. Friday, mostly sunny and 77. For Skynet weather, I'm Max Crenshaw, ESPN Radio 1430 AM and 105.7 FM.
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5: Miles an hour for the seventh strikeout of the night. Second most ever in a single season for a Milwaukee Brewers pitcher. Jacob now with 243 in what should be a Cy Young season.
6: 243 strikeouts, most in Major League Baseball this season. Tied for the second most in a season in Brewers history. 620 WTMJ. Brewers a 5-1 win over the Pirates. They win, Cubs lose, Brewers clinch the National League Central, their fourth straight division title. Manager Pat Murphy had to wait a little bit.
7: Yeah, it wasn't bad, to be honest with you. Whatever was going to happen, we were going to do this inevitably. And we got 11 games to go, and those are important, too. We have a lot of games to go, and there's a lot of things to tighten up. But it's just really gratifying to see the guys know what they've achieved and know that it's never been done 4 years in a row. And there's a bunch of guys in the room, at least four or five, that have done it 4 years in a row. And I'm just happy for them. And then this 26th club, you know, I've said all year long, like, there hasn't been a spot where you say, wow, we're really special. But it's starting to grow on me. And the fact that they won the big one, they had to. Today was a big one. They knew that coming here. We haven't won in here this year very much. To come in here and win like that was great. And I'm proud of the guys, man. I'm happy for them.
6: Jacob Mizorowski goes five innings, doesn't give up a run, scatters five hits, strikes out seven. Eighth game this season with no runs allowed in at least five innings pitched. ESPN analyst Eduardo Perez.
8: It's been complete, right? And it's come a lot quicker than what we thought. We knew last year the velocity was there, but the sustainability of the velocity is what really impressed a lot of us in the first half of the season. Then there was a little dead arm period, you could say, around the All-Star break. And now they're making sure, because he's in uncharted territory, and so are the Milwaukee Brewers, witnessing a pitcher that throws so many pitches at 100 miles per hour over. Just to put it in perspective, the first pitch of the game today was at 102. And it just continued to go up. It's rock station status right now. It was 102.5 that he was throwing early on. He reaches 103.2. This guy does things right now that not only the Milwaukee Brewers, but no one has really seen consistently in our era the way that he does it. Now, he did fatigue a little bit, and I think that's what he was talking about. He wasn't impressed with his outing today. He could do better. It seemed like with the 85 pitches that he had nine pitches of four-seam fastballs that were under 100 miles per hour. And that's the one thing that he wants to be able to keep, is that sustainability, because in the postseason, when it becomes real, that's when they're going to need him. And if they are going to beat the LA Dodgers or any other team in the National League to get to the World Series, Jacob Mizorowski has to be the guy to take him there.
6: Mizorowski, 152 career strikeouts with 100 miles per hour or greater. He had five of them on Tuesday. Shout out to those rock stations. Fastest pitch on Tuesday was 103.1. I spent time at 101.5. As did our Freddie Coleman, by the way. WPDH celebrating 50 years in 2026. Brewers get the win. They get the division because the Cubs lose to the Braves 6-3. Atlanta increasing its lead in the NL East. 22nd multi-run comeback this season. Cubs, meanwhile, remain half game ahead of the Phillies for the first NL wild card spot. Milwaukee's got a division in the American League. Guardians pull closer in theirs.
9: Taylor comes set. Runners at second and third. The pitch. Swing and a fly ball. Tailing down the left field line, heading for the corner. Racing and

0: 7-6 is the final score. The Guardians have even the series and keep their division hopes alive.
1: 7-6, the final. Rocchio with the walk-off double, fourth game of the walk-off hit this season. And you heard it right here on ESPN Radio. Sean Kelly and Doug Glanville have the call for us. Sean?
0: Thank you, Jay. As advertised, not quite as promised, but we enjoyed a thriller tonight at Progressive Field in Cleveland. A walk-off win for the Guardians, 7-6 the final score. Now Chicago's lead in the division is a half game with one more game still to go in this series. It took all the way to the last out, the last strike, and the last swing of the bat. Rocchio delivers, knocking in two runs for a walk-off win for the Guardians.
2: Yeah, I mean, this was such a fun game. It's because not only the talent and the big hits and the back and forth, they played in personality on some level. You know, the Guardians didn't strike out until like the ninth inning. I mean, they put the ball in play. And then, of course, it comes down to the closers. You know, the big pitchers and the right matchup. Every decision the managers made were in the lanes that they would most desire, and they still got big hits. It was back and forth with just unexpected hits, big hits, timely hits, and some big plays on the defensive side. But in the end, you know, Rocchio gets a pitch that's up in the zone, two strikes, and Antonacci took a really sort of undirect angle, and that indirectness led to him really misplaying that ball, and so credit to Rocchio for putting the ball in play, but the angle really hurt the White Sox on that.
0: What a flair for the dramatic. Rocchio with his fourth walk-off this year, and this is a ball game, friend, that had 10 pitchers and pinch hitters and pinch runners. We talked about it. Both these managers would push all the buttons necessary in this pivot game, not only for the division, but the wild card too. Big time postseason implications with this win for the Guardians.
2: Yeah, huge. And look, they know each other well, these teams. And the fact is they did put all, they emptied the bullpens, they emptied the dugout. They were going to say everybody, and they said both, all hands on deck. And that was the game where everybody was contributing and doing a part. And every play and pitch was consequential. So, I mean, I'd compliment both managers for just the job well done. And it just came down to just baseball happening. You know, the home team had the extra swing, and they made the swing, and the White Sox didn't make that big play at the end, and that's it. Game over.
0: Smith's the winner out of the bullpen for the Guardians. Taylor takes the loss for the White Sox. And again, this series moves to tomorrow night, and with a week and a half to go, it's going to need every game here to decide this division and maybe another one in the American League, too. 7-6 the final, a walk-off winner for the Cleveland Guardians in front of 23,000-plus at Progressive Field. For Doug Glanville, I'm Sean Kelly, right here on your home for Sunday Night Baseball, Major League Baseball on ESPN Radio and the ESPN app. Now let's go back to Jay Reynolds in the studio.
1: 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Right now, SportsCenter all night. Dodgers and Reds facing each other on Tuesday.
3: Watching these Reds hitters up there going to and certainly leaving the batter's box, it's almost like they know defeat is coming. Swing and a miss, strike three. Just tried to foul a slider to stay alive, and he could not. That's strikeout number 7 for Yoshinobu Yamamoto.
1: Yamamoto and the Dodgers shutting out the Reds 4-0. Yamamoto gets the win, going 7 innings, striking out 7 for manager Dave Roberts.
4: I think the thing that I've learned about Yoshinobu is he's able to reset, you know, on the fly. He's able to bear down and make pitches when he needs to get a double play, a strikeout, a pop-up. You know, those are separators when you're not totally locked in or in sync. You can still take a deep breath, reset, and navigate an inning and keep going. And so that's something that I've really learned from him.
1: Yamamoto, third straight start of at least 7 innings. He retired 21 of the final 22 hitters after issuing back-to-back walks to start the game. Dodgers' 8th shutout this season with 3 or fewer hits allowed. Padres, a 9-3 loss to the Rockies. Padres snap an 8-game win streak. Had been the longest active streak in Major League Baseball. Diamondbacks, however, can't take advantage. They went to extra innings with the Marlins.
5: So here's the 0-1. Swung on, that's well struck. Deep left center field. Lawler racing after it. Still going. Lawler

0: can't reach it. It's off the base of the wall. One run scores. Two run scores. Here comes Lopez. It's a bases clearing double for the Marlins, and they take a 4-1 lead in the 11th.
1: That would be the difference in the game. Marlins, a 4-2 win over Arizona. Diamondbacks remain 2.5 behind the Padres for the final National League wild card spot. 10 games to play. SportsCenter All Night, ESPN Radio.
2: From Darrell K. Royal, Texas Memorial Stadium in Austin. Diving for the goal line, Hollywood Smothers. Touchdown, Texas.
3: It wasn't very pretty, but
2: we
3: found a way to win. That's a good team, too.
4: Unbelievable scene here. Knocks off number one.
1: Texas quarterback Arch Manning, in the wake of the big win last week, and apologizing Tuesday on social media for laughing and making an insensitive comment about an AI-generated video that depicted his coach, Steve Sarkisian, slapping ESPN sideline reporter Holly Rowe. Manning posting in part, quote, "It's easy to say I didn't mean it, but I know my words and actions were hurtful to a lot of people. I do not take that lightly, and I'm deeply sorry for that." Manning saying he and Holly Rowe have spoken, Rowe posting, "Apology accepted," earlier on ESPN Radio. Our Emmett Golden.
5: I think the thing he's most guilty of is just a lack of awareness.
6: Yeah.
5: And understanding. Look, he's going to be a number one pick. He's going to be in the first round somewhere early on and be the face of a franchise. And that comes with responsibility. Right now, he's the face of Texas football.
6: Mm-hmm.
5: And, you know, to make light of a man slapping a woman, even though it's AI, I totally understand it and get it. And I don't think he needs to go to jail
6: or fall in the draft.
5: No. I don't think it's a character flaw. No, it's not a character flaw.
6: Right.
5: It just shows a lack of awareness. And I'm surprised by it because of the pedigree. That was the most surprising thing. His grandfather, his uncles, you know, being in the spotlight and him coming up under them. I just assumed that he'd have, you know, a different type of polish than maybe some other young man. But ultimately, he's a young guy and, you know, you do stupid stuff.
6: You know what I really didn't like, and it wasn't even on him? It was kind of the encouragement from the people in the room.
5: Oh, absolutely.
6: Because he said, "I saw the one with Steve Sarkisian and Holly Rowe." And, well, they laughed, but then they said, well, what happened? They knew what happened, right? If he had just said, "I saw the one with Sark and Holly Rowe," left it at that, they could have got a good laugh. It would have been one of those inside jokes. They tell us on the radio all the time not to tell inside jokes because nobody knows what that means. So, you know, they could have left it right there, and it wouldn't have been a big deal. It only became a big deal once they said, "Well, what happened in it?" And it's almost like they set him up and he was just going in the moment, not trying to make excuses for the young man. Like you said, you got to have awareness. But it felt like he was just going with it and explaining what happened because he was asked.
1: Holly Rowe saying apology accepted after she and Arch Manning have talked. SportsCenter All Night, ESPN Radio. The big matchup this weekend, LSU, Ole Miss. Lane Kiffin returning to his former stomping grounds, but he says the pressure's not on LSU.
7: I told the players today, man, like, you don't have anything to worry about as far as, like, attention on you all week and everything. There's just going to be so much attention, hatred, everything on me. I said, you just get to go play. And I said, really, the pressure's on them. They're the team that, and we won 7 games last year. They won 13. They return, you know, 2 Heisman candidates. How often does that ever happen in the same backfield? I mean, we had it one time with Matt Leinart and Reggie Bush, and second longest winning streak in the country. So you guys just get to go play, and the pressure's not on you.
1: Seems like that Ole Miss program's a pretty good one. Yeah, it is, says our Paul Feinbaum.
8: The team that Lane Kiffin was complimenting, that was his team last year that he built, all those Heisman winners, all that great success. So Lane Kiffin, in his own disingenuous way, was complimenting himself for a great job at Ole Miss and saying that the pressure now is on them. That is not the case whatsoever. The pressure is all on him. He is the one that left them behind. They are the jilted lover. He ran off to whatever island he decided to build a mansion on, which happened to be in Louisiana. So I realize we're late in the game, even though the game hasn't even started yet, but that is just Lane Kiffin being Lane Kiffin.
9: Is this a must win for him?
8: Yes, yes, yes. And the reason is so simple. He left Ole Miss because LSU was the glory. That's where everything he wanted was. It wasn't at Ole Miss, even though that team that he left behind nearly went to the national championship game last year, came within one play of going into overtime against Miami. He wanted to go to LSU because that's what he said Nick Saban told him was the best job

0: In college football, that's where everyone wins national championships, everyone but Brian Kelly, who was brought there from Notre Dame. He's got a $55 million roster. He's got the governor in on him. He's got everybody rowing in the same direction. He didn't think he could win at Ole Miss. He left them behind. They feel pretty badly about it. They are carrying that torch against Lane Kiffin and will not let it go.
1: LSU in Oxford to face Ole Miss Saturday, 7:30 Eastern. We'll see it on ABC. Well, it was a week one loss. Was it just one loss? Or is it time for the panic button? That's next. 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
1: Good afternoon. This is Paul Keels. The Cleveland Guardians will continue their series at home with the Chicago White Sox tonight. Cleveland goes in to play a game and a half behind the Sox in the AL Central, but still own the final wild card spot. After last night's loss, Guardians manager Stephen Vogt says they can't fret.
3: This team's not going to get down by one loss. We have two more in this series. Again, we know what we're up against. We know that there's an 11-game sprint to the end, but we can only take care of one at a time. This team hasn't let one loss get them down yet. I don't expect that to happen now. We're going to be ready to go tomorrow.
1: Davis Martin will be the pitcher for the White Sox tonight. Foster Griffin on the mound for the Guardians. Meanwhile, the Cincinnati Reds at home with the Los Angeles Dodgers tonight after losing last night's series opener, which allowed L.A. to clinch a playoff spot. Yoshinobu Yamamoto will be the starter for the Dodgers tonight. Red Lauder on the mound for the Reds. Meanwhile, Ohio State getting back onto the practice field today following their disappointing loss at Texas. The Buckeyes host Kent State on Saturday and announced that Basketball Hall of Famer, Olympic gold medalist, and 7-time WNBA All-Star Katie Smith will be the bell ringer for this weekend's game. The NHL Chicago Blackhawks today named Connor Bedard their team captain, making the 21-year-old the second youngest in team history to hold that honor. Meanwhile, officials of the major pro sports leagues, in conjunction with the respective players' unions, have asked state regulators to take steps in dealing with the growing threats of violence and harassment directed at athletes and staff because of gambling. It's their hopes to have lifetime bans placed on those guilty of such acts. This is the Ohio News Network.
4: Your Skynet overnight forecast calls for a chance of showers or thunderstorms. We'll have a low of 69 degrees. For Wednesday, a chance of showers and thunderstorms. In the afternoon, partly sunny skies with a high of 83 and calm winds. For Thursday, showers and thunderstorms likely in the morning, more possible in the afternoon, a high of 82 degrees. Friday, mostly sunny and 77. For Skynet weather, I'm Max Crenshaw, ESPN Radio 1430 AM and 105.7 FM.
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0: trying to keep the play alive. Moving left, scrambles, 10 for the 5, diving for the end zone, touchdown, Kansas City. This night belongs to the Kansas City Chiefs.
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2: I'm not going to overreact to one game. The Chiefs are going to be the Chiefs, and I love this run game that they have now found with Kenneth Walker III. I think this was just a bad game from the Denver Broncos. A lot of guys not playing in preseason, the poor tackling, the not attention to detail. I do believe they're going to be better, and they still have that opportunity. They play the Kansas City Chiefs one more time, so you can even up that series with them when it comes to division matters in the AFC West. So I'm not counting the Broncos out just yet, but I did love what I seen from the Kansas City Chiefs.
1: 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He mentioned bad game. Bad game, or did it expose deeper issues for the Broncos? ESPN analyst Steve Smith Sr., Dominique Foxworth, Jeff Saturday.
3: Bad game. I mean, listen, they have a very good defensive line, a very good offensive line. We just talked about Davis Webb, his first time calling plays, never got into a rhythm, right? You even heard Sean Payton at halftime, doing the halftime spot. He's like, you know, they ran it a lot, we didn't. Like, he felt how the game was going. So I would definitely attribute this to a bad game. Football is about moments. Like, people always, you look at stats and they'll look, oh, this. But the reality is it comes down to situations, and they were poor in most of the situations. All that went well for the Chiefs. It did not go well for the Broncos. This team will bounce back. It's a very good football team. They're well coached. Just a bad game.
4: Yeah, and I think I agree with Jeff. But they got out game planned. I go back and watch that tape. Yes, I think you're right about those moments. But I also look at the tape and I'm like, nobody's open in these situations. And then the pressure's getting there fast. And we should focus more on giving the Chiefs credit and not blaming the Broncos. I think the Broncos will be better. But that situation, to me at least, is not indicative of what this team's going to be going forward.
5: We all thought that the new acquisition will make them a slow start. They brought the kitchen sink. Wow. And here's the problem. All the plumbers were at the game. Yeah. They had no one there to help fix it. And the leaks just kept happening. We talk about pressure, it makes diamonds. You know what else it does? It floods your basement. Mm. And that's what happened, and they got to go back to the drawing board.
1: We'll see what happens as the season progresses. 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
6: Fly ball, right center field. Rodriguez back on the track at the wall. See ya! A 3-run home run by Jones. And the Yankees lead 7-1.
1: 8-1 would be the final. Michael Kay, Yes Network. Yankees improving to 10-3 this month. Best in baseball in September. Yankees remain 3.5 behind the Rays in the AL East. Tigers a 10-1 win over the Blue Jays, who lost a home series for just the second time since the start of August. Detroit, meanwhile, getting their sixth consecutive win.
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8: How good is that? 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
7: Number 5.
1: A night ago, the White Sox saw Tristan Peters draw a walk against Cleveland's Gavin Williams, which ended a marathon 18-pitch at-bat. Tuesday, Colorado's Cole Kerrig was in the box also for more than a dozen pitches. 850 KOA.
9: Vasquez pitch is driven to deep right. High and way out of here. Touch him all time. On the 13th pitch of the at-bat, Cole Kerrig with his second homer of the game.
7: Number 4.
1: Braves increased their lead in the NL East, doubling up the Cubs. 680 the fan.
10: 0-2 pitch. He swings and drives it deep to right field, to the wall, and gone! It's gone! A violent swing by Drake Baldwin, and it's a two-run homer right into the basket in right field. And he silences Cub fans here on the north side.
7: Number 3.
1: Orioles take the Mets to extra innings with a milestone shot from a New York fan favorite, WBAL.
11: 2-0 to Pete. The pitch. Pete hits it high in the

0: Separation in the AL Central is a half game thanks to what we saw in Cleveland. Sean Kelly had the call.
1: Taylor comes set. Runners at second and third. The pitch. Swing and a fly ball. Taylor down the left field line, heading for the corner. Racing and reaching, but missing it is Antonopoli. Two-run score. That'll do it. Rubio walks him off again.
2: Number one.
0: As for the AL East, Rays holding the top spot. They also end their game with one swing. 620 WDAE.
3: Fly ball down the right field line. It's got a chance. Back near the corner. Back goes Butler. And gone! Opposite field. Walk-off homer. Junior Caminero does it again. And he puts the A's to bed in game one of the series.
0: Tampa Bay gets the walk-off win. Rays winning four straight games. They are 51-25 at home this season. Best in baseball. With what Caminero's doing, is Jordan Alvarez still the MVP favorite? That's next. 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
4: How much will things change as we head towards week two of the NFL? 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Football on the way. Baseball with its annual celebration of Roberto Clemente Day on Tuesday. The Pirates Hall of Famer died in a plane crash New Year's Eve 1972, bringing relief supplies to earthquake victims in Nicaragua. Pirates on Tuesday hosting the Brewers, who had their ace going.
5: Mizorowski with a 1-2. Got him looking right at the knees. Ring him up. 101 miles an hour for the seventh strikeout of the night. Second most ever in a single season for a Milwaukee Brewers pitcher. Jacob now with 243 in what should be a Cy Young season.
4: Five innings, seven strikeouts, and the Brewers would wind up pulling away in Pittsburgh.
5: And a liner through the left side and into left field for a base hit. Yelich is in. Lara streaking around third. He will score. It's a two-run single for Ortiz, and the Brewers lead it 5-0.
4: 620 WTMJ, 5-0 there. Milwaukee wins it 5-1, and the Brewers clinch the division because of this happening.
6: Here's a fly ball to right. This is going to be caught by Hicklin, and the ball game is over. The Braves even it up with a 6-3 win.
4: Cubs Radio Network there. Chicago falling to the Braves 6-3, and that clinches the division for the Brewers. So for Milwaukee, fourth consecutive NL Central title. Only four division titles in the first 54 years of the franchise. They're the first team to win the Central in four straight seasons since division play was created in 1994. Jacob Mizorowski, five innings, seven strikeouts, eighth game this season with no runs allowed in at least five innings. After the win, spoke with Brewers TV.
7: You got to go through this last year, but to be on the mound for clinching night and now celebrate with your teammates, how do you put this into words?
8: I mean, you can't. I mean, this is what you hope for and pray for as a baseball player, so it's a lot of fun.
7: Fun is your favorite word, right? But, Miz, what makes you believe that this team is capable of even more?
8: I mean, we're just grindy, and, you know, the boys always want to win, so it's fun.
7: Enjoy, you know, it's so hard to get here to win four straight division champions. Now you've been part of a two of them. How much do you appreciate the work that you guys all put in together to celebrate like this?
8: Yeah, I mean, it means a lot. You know, just coming through the year, it's a long season, and you know, it's everything we've hoped for. So it just means a lot.
7: Congratulations. Enjoy it, Miz.
8: Thank you.
4: Jacob Mizorowski and the Brewers celebrating their division championship. Mizorowski, 243 strikeouts this season, most in baseball this season, second most in a season in Brewers history. Brewers, 61st game without a home run this season, but they get the victory. Manager Pat Murphy and his team capturing the division. Brewers wrap that up. As for the AL Central, things getting a little tighter on Tuesday in Cleveland. Guardians and White Sox, and we heard it here on ESPN Radio.
9: Taylor comes set. Runners at second and third. The pitch. Swing and a fly ball. Tailing down the left field line, heading for the corner. Racing and reaching, but missing it is Antonetti. Two-run score. That'll do it. Rocchio walks him off again. 7-6 is the final score. The Guardians have evened the series and keep their division hopes alive.
4: Sean Kelly calling it here on ESPN Radio. 7-6 the final. You heard him say, Rocchio does it again. Walk-off double with two outs in his fourth game with a walk-off hit this season. Most in Major League Baseball. Four walk-off hits against divisional opponents. Tied for the most in a season in the last 50.

0: years, and it'll take your breath away. He chatted with Guardians TV.
1: Roke, I saw you walking up to the plate, and it almost seemed like you were at ease in this moment. What is keeping you so at ease in these moments late in the game?
2: I mean, I like to give me, give me like energy to the crowd. That's what I love.
1: You know, he gets ahead with two curveballs, and you're down 0-2. What are you looking for, and how are you keeping yourself calm to be able to get the hit that you know this team needs?
2: I'm trying to be simple. I'm trying to put the ball in play. Don't try to do much. Just get on base and be simple.
1: Tonight, before the game, I know that we had a moment of silence. You were able to have your Venezuelan flag and hold it. And I know this year has been tough for you, for the people back at home, for you. Just what does it mean to have another night where you can have people back at home know that you're thinking about them?
2: Great. I mean, that's a special moment for me every time. Just go out and represent my country.
1: For this team, you know how many games are left. And you can tell this crowd is here. How are you guys keeping yourself calm, believing that this is the moment for you guys to do what you need to do?
2: Like I say always, we fight into the last hour of the game. That's our entity. Just fight into the last hour.
0: And they get the walk-off win 7-6 over the White Sox. Guardians moving to within a half game of Chicago in the AL Central. Half game separating those two. In the AL East, Tampa Bay continuing to hold the top spot there.
3: Two strikes to Caminero. And the next one coming in. Fly ball down the right field line. He's got a chance. Back near the corner. Back goes Butler. And gone! Opposite field, walk-off homer, Junior Caminero does it again, and he puts the A's to bed in game one of the series. The final score, the Rays 2, the A's 1.
0: 620 WDAE, Junior Caminero, 1-for-4, but the one is a walk-off home run. His 41st of the season, came in the ninth, first player in Rays history with multiple walk-off homers in a calendar month. Yordan Alvarez, favorite in the MVP race, but how much has Caminero closed that gap? ESPN analyst Eduardo Perez.
4: A lot because of the heroics and what he's been able to do for the Tampa Bay Rays and what he means for them, right? He plays every day. He posts when it comes to that position at third base, and we've seen the power, and we've seen what him, along with Yandy Diaz, have been able to do. But we cannot take away what Yordan Alvarez has done the entire year. And it's been consistent. These two guys have been able to take their teams to another level. And it's not a deep lineup that you have in Tampa Bay. It's Yandy Diaz, it's Junior Caminero, and it's the supporting cast. Yes, Chandler Simpson started off the year really hot. He went 3-for-3 today. But it's been the Junior show, and he's only getting better and better. We can't forget one thing. He's 22 years young. That's how special this kid is, playing third base for the Tampa Bay Rays.
0: He's one of five players with multiple walk-off homers this season. As for the AL West, that's also tight. Astros, Rangers, Houston matching up with the Royals.
3: 3-2. And Alvarez smashes it deep to right field. Back is Ray at the wall. Looking up. See you later! Number 39 for Yordan. And the Astros lead is 4-1.
0: KBME, as the Astros go on to a 4-2 win over the Royals. Yordan Alvarez, 1-for-2. A home run, two RBI, couple of walks as well. Astros still a game ahead of the Rangers in the AL West.
5: And now the 2-2. And it's poked into the air, shallow left center. This could be trouble. Story going out. He can't make the play. It's off of his glove. Coming in to score is Diaz. Jansen in as well. Foscue makes it to third. Story, the shortstop, angling out, headed toward Anthony, the left fielder. Was able to reach out with his back to the diamond, but it just did tick off his glove. So Seager finds a spot, brings in two more. It's 4-0 Rangers.
0: 105-3, the fan. Rangers a 4-2 win over the Red Sox. Rangers still game behind the Astros in the AL West. SportsCenter All Night, ESPN Radio, Milestone Night in New York. That's in 40 seconds. But the game for the Orioles and Mets went to 11.

0: 2-1 for Baltimore's Coby Mayo.
1: 0-2 to Mayo. The pitch. Coby, it's high in the air. Center field in deep. Ewing's way back there. He's still going back, and it's off the wall. It's off the wall. It will clear the bases. Mayo to third base. The Mets finally get to him in the outfield. They're going to wave in Mayo. He's going for the inside the park home run, and he will make it. A three-run inside the park homer for Coby Mayo. 7-4, Baltimore. What just happened?
0: A go-ahead three-run inside the park home run just happened. WBAL with the call. But to get to extra innings, the Orioles had that milestone I mentioned in the top of the ninth.
1: 2-0 to Pete. The pitch. Pete hits it high in the air. Left field and deep. This game is tied into the New York Knights. And number 300 for Alonso. What a moment. What a moment at Citi Field. Everyone is cheering Pete Alonso, even though he's tied this game up in the ninth.
0: Pete Alonso with career homer number 300 in New York against his former team, and he had a curtain call as a visiting player in New York. As for how it sounded in New York.
2: Familiar surroundings for Alonso. The 2-0 from Senga. Swing and a drive. Well hit to left. Soto can only watch it sail into the second deck. Tumbles right back out of the second deck. But it's a game-tying homer for Pete Alonso. His 300th career home run. And he is getting a standing ovation from the crowd here at Citi Field.
0: Howie Rose, 880 ESPN New York. Orioles go on to win it in 11. 7-5. Pete Alonso with that game-tying homer, his 36th of the season, 300th of his career.
3: I'm more stoked that we won the game. We're in a tight divisional or a tight wild card race right here. And I mean, with not a lot of games to go, I mean, there's a lot of tight margins, and getting back is getting that game back right there, getting us back in it. That we're playing for October right now. we're in a really tight race here. We just need to keep focusing on game to game, and I'm really happy that I was able to come through right there for the team. And what a special homer that Coby had inside the park, third run homer, so sick. Bullpen did an unbelievable job when Baz went down. I mean, just an incredible team win. Bullpen was lights out. I mean, defense did a great job. I mean, just a timely hitting, great at bats, just really unbelievable team win.
4: Absolutely. Now I want to get back to Coby in a minute, but at that at bat, that's pretty much getting the best of you the first two games. What were you looking at and looking for, I should say, in that situation?
3: I feel like I've been taking really good swings, you know, just every once in a while. Like sometimes it's round ball, round bat, and I'm just really happy I connected right there.
4: What does being nominated for the Roberto Clemente Award mean to you?
3: Yeah, today's a special day, like all across baseball. I mean, Roberto, obviously Hall of Famer, like unbelievable talent and performer and champion. But the thing that people remember about him most, despite his illustrious career, was the person he was and his heart and what he gave to the community in the game of baseball outside of his performance. So to wear his number today, it's an honor, and to be a nominee, it's an honor. So really, really stoked that I was able to wear the number well today.
4: Before we let you go, did you have Coby Mayo inside the park home run on your bingo card?
3: I don't think anybody did. Like that's the timely hitting right there. Six swing. Pinto. I mean, he's got really good stuff. And for Coby to come through right there, just diesel the ball to center like that, and run like hell. Boy, did we need it. So that was big time.
0: Three run inside the park home run in the 11th inning proves to be the difference. As for Pete Alonso, 10th fastest in baseball history to 300 home runs. Orioles get the win. They're 3 behind the Guardians for the final wild card spot in the American League. As for the Nationals and Phillies, Washington a 6-3 win over Philadelphia. Kyle Schwarber, home run number 45 in the loss. Phillies' 8th loss in the last 12 games, dropping a game behind the Cubs for the top spot of the National League wild card. Phillies, meanwhile, placing all-star left-hander Jesus Luzardo on the 15-day IL on Tuesday, 3 days after being scratched from his start against the Braves because of inflammation in his left shoulder. ESPN's Buster.

0: of the regular season. Closing the books on LA. That's next. Sports Center All Night continues. It's ESPN Radio.
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1: That's, in some ways, the most difficult part of adjudicating these disputes, because while there have to be competitive consequences, our view, if these rules are violated, we still want to be a 30-team league. And we recognize that in some ways we're unfortunately punishing the fans of that team as well.

0: Owner Steve Ballmer suspended for a year. The Clippers were fined $30 million. They were stripped of 5 first-round draft picks. Silver with his first public comments since the NBA announced the penalties. ESPN's Vince Goodwill.
1: He talked about meeting with Kawhi Leonard in private before the suspensions and penalties were handed down. And he said both sides agreed that it's time to move on. Notice, he did not fine Kawhi Leonard heavily. He did not suspend Kawhi, only Steve Ballmer, which a lot of people found a bit surprising because of the proximity of relationship between Adam Silver and Steve Ballmer, the chair of the finance committee. Steve Ballmer had to step down from that. He says he considers the matters of this Clippers inquiry closed, especially when you consider the Department of Justice issuing a statement in the past few days that they're going to look into this from a federal standpoint. That is what Adam Silver says is from a matter of Steve Ballmer's statement, where he says he doesn't fully agree with the findings. He's going to accept the findings. Adam Silver believes that that statement is a matter of legalese because of the Department of Justice's looming investigation.
0: NBA's Board of Governors meeting this week. And expansion is also being considered. ESPN's Shyam Charania.
2: The NBA and Adam Silver are in deeper and deeper stages of the expansion conversation. And I'm told specifically for Las Vegas, the next round of bids for an expansion team in Las Vegas are due on Thursday. And then final bids expected to be some point shortly thereafter. My understanding is proposals for that Vegas team is reaching and potentially exceeding $10 billion. And so far, the Vegas process has moved with more pace than Seattle. But those Seattle conversations are continuing as well. And remember, the league has been targeting as soon as the 2028-29 season for the start of these expansion teams. And they all are also projecting both teams to be in the top 10 in terms of market and revenue share moving forward. And so right now, Adam Silver is going to continue the bids process, and it's unclear when a final vote would be. And I think over the next couple of months, we're going to get clarity on the final offers, potentially $10 billion-ish in Las Vegas, potentially $7 billion range in Seattle, and then a potential vote to finalize expansion to 32 teams.
0: NBA moving forward, Seattle certainly could be one of those spots, Las Vegas as well. SportsCenter All Night, ESPN Radio.
3: Deshaun Watson named the starting quarterback of the Cleveland Browns.
4: Deshaun is going to start against Jacksonville, and ultimately felt like Deshaun gave us the best chance to move the ball and score points.
5: This is what I've been working for 2 years.
6: I am shocked. I feel awful for the fans of the Cleveland Browns.
0: There are quarterback questions for a number of teams, and we're only through week one of the regular season. Yes, Cleveland is one of them. Minnesota, another. Quarterback Kyler Murray suffering a concussion in his Vikings debut. Ian Rappaport.
7: Yeah, I think it's fair to say the availability of Kyler Murray is very much up in the air for the Minnesota Vikings. You mentioned it. He is in the NFL's concussion protocol, and the way every player responds to a concussion is different, and every concussion itself is different. The fact that he was in the locker room after the game, the fact that he was in good spirits, that is all a good sign, but it doesn't necessarily mean that Kyler Murray is going to be able to be back next week without missing time. Now, we will see Wednesday probably if he is able to come out there. Then I would say he will have progressed in the protocol enough to maybe be able to start on Sunday. If not, Carson Wentz will be in there once again, and man, he looked good on Sunday. 3 touchdown passes, an excellent, excellent fourth quarter. Safe to say, if Carson has to play, the Vikings will have a ton of confidence.
0: That's the situation in Minnesota. Their starter, who was named over the summer, out with injury. Then there's Cleveland, where the Browns just have question marks. ESPN's Dan Graziano.
8: The Browns are living in their own reality that is detached from the one the rest of us are in. Deshaun Watson hasn't been a good player in 6 years. Everything that comes with him, the money, the salary cap damage, obviously the significant off-the-field issues that he's really never owned up to. He acts like everything's happened to him as opposed to taking responsibility for why there's resentment toward him. They don't have to play him. The fans don't want to see him. I mean, I guess Shedeur Sanders must have just been horrendous all camp if this is better than that, but I don't get what the organization gains by continuing to run this guy out there, and I think it just erodes any positive feeling you might be inclined to have about them if you're like rooting for Todd Monken, and it just erodes a lot of credibility. I mean, I think they're insulting their fans.
0: Todd Monken saying this weekend that it's his decision. But earlier on ESPN Radio, our Mike Golic wants to know how the players actually feel.
9: We know.

0: know at some point Shedeur Sanders is going to be the quarterback there. And when they played as bad as they did, and you can't hang everything on Deshaun Watson. I do understand that. But that's the linchpin of a team, is the quarterback. So those questions are going to come about, and it'll be interesting to hear how players answer those questions, because not every player has a press conference, but beat writers go in and talk to players, and all the players are going to be asked. Those beat writers are going to ask, do you think they should make a quarterback change? What do you think should happen offensively? Do you think you should change anything? It'll be interesting if you get one or two guys to actually give an opinion about that, or toe the locker room line of saying we're all going in the same direction.
1: 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Mea culpa from the Longhorns. That's next at ESPN Radio.
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1: Good afternoon. This is Paul Keels. The Cleveland Guardians will continue their series at home with the Chicago White Sox tonight. Cleveland goes in to play a game and a half behind the Sox in the AL Central, but still own the final wild card spot. After last night's loss, Guardians manager Stephen Vogt says they can't fret.
5: This team's not going to get down by one loss. We have two more in this series. Again, we know what we're up against. We know that there's an 11-game sprint to the end, but we can only take care of one at a time. This team hasn't let one loss get them down yet. I don't expect that to happen now. We're going to be ready to go tomorrow.
1: Davis Martin will be the pitcher for the White Sox tonight. Foster Griffin on the mound for the Guardians. Meanwhile, the Cincinnati Reds at home with the Los Angeles Dodgers tonight after losing last night's series opener, which allowed L.A. to clinch a playoff spot. Yoshinobu Yamamoto will be the starter for the Dodgers tonight. Red Lauder on the mound for the Reds. Meanwhile, Ohio State getting back onto the practice field today following their disappointing loss at Texas. The Buckeyes host Kent State on Saturday and announced that Basketball Hall of Famer, Olympic gold medalist, and 7-time WNBA All-Star Katie Smith will be the bell ringer for this weekend's game. The NHL Chicago Blackhawks today named Connor Bedard their team captain, making the 21-year-old the second youngest in team history to hold that honor. Meanwhile, officials of the major pro sports leagues, in conjunction with their respective players' unions, have asked state regulators to take steps in dealing with the growing threats of violence and harassment directed at athletes and staff because of gambling. It's their hopes to have lifetime bans placed on those guilty of such acts. This is the Ohio News Network.
6: Your Skynet overnight forecast calls for a chance of showers or thunderstorms. We'll have a low of 69 degrees. For Wednesday, a chance of showers and thunderstorms. And the afternoon, partly sunny skies with a high of 83 and calm winds. For Thursday, showers and thunderstorms likely in the morning, more possible in the afternoon, a high of 82 degrees. Friday, mostly sunny and 77. For Skynet Weather, I'm Max Crenshaw, ESPN Radio 1430 AM and 105.7 FM.
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1: 1 mile an hour for the seventh strikeout of the night. Second most ever in a single season for a Milwaukee Brewers pitcher. Jacob now with 243 in what should be a Cy Young season.
2: 243 strikeouts, most in Major League Baseball this season. Tied for the second most in a season in Brewers history. 620 WTMJ. Brewers a 5-1 win over the Pirates. They win, Cubs lose, Brewers clinch the National League Central, their fourth straight division title. Manager Pat Murphy had to wait a little bit.
3: Yeah, it wasn't bad, to be honest with you. Whatever was going to happen, we were going to do this inevitably. And we got 11 games to go, and those are important, too. We have a lot of games to go, there's a lot of things to tighten up. But it's just really gratifying to see the guys know what they've achieved and know that it's never been done 4 years in a row. And there's a bunch of guys in the room, at least four or five, that have done it 4 years in a row. And I'm just happy for them. And then this 26 club, you know, I've said all year long, like, there hasn't been a spot where you say, wow, we're really special. But it's starting to grow on me. And the fact that they won the big one, they had to. Today was a big one. They knew that. Come in here. We haven't won in here this year very much. To come in here and win like that was great. And, I'm proud of the guys, man. I'm happy for them.
2: Jacob Mizorowski goes five innings, doesn't give up a run, scatters five hits, strikes out seven. Eighth game this season with no runs allowed in at least five innings pitched. ESPN analyst Eduardo Perez.
4: It's been complete, right? And it's come a lot quicker than what we thought. We knew last year the velocity was there. But the sustainability of the velocity is what really impressed a lot of us in the first half of the season. Then there was a little dead arm period, you could say, around the All-Star break. And now they're making sure, because he's in uncharted territory, and so are the Milwaukee Brewers, witnessing a pitcher that throws so many pitches at 100 miles per hour or over. Just to put it in perspective, the first pitch of the game today was at 102. And it just continued to go up. It's rock station status right now. It was 102.5 that he was throwing early on. He reaches 103.2. This guy does things right now that not only the Milwaukee Brewers, but no one has really seen consistently in our era the way that he does it. Now, he did fatigue a little bit, and I think that's what he was talking about. He wasn't impressed with his outing today. He could do better. It seemed like with the 85 pitches that he had nine pitches of four-seam fastballs that were under 100 miles per hour. And that's the one thing that he wants to be able to keep, is that sustainability, because in the postseason, when it becomes real, that's when they're going to need him. And if they are going to beat the LA Dodgers or any other team in the National League to get to the World Series, Jacob Mizorowski has to be the guy to take him there.
2: Mizorowski, 152 career strikeouts with 100 miles per hour or greater. He had five of them on Tuesday. Shout out to those rock stations. Fastest pitch on Tuesday was 103.1. I spent time at 101.5. As did our Freddie Coleman, by the way. WPDH celebrating 50 years in 2026. Brewers get the win. They get the division because the Cubs lose to the Braves 6-3. Atlanta increasing its lead in the NL East. 22nd multi-run comeback this season. Cubs, meanwhile, remain half game ahead of the Phillies for the first NL wild card spot. Milwaukee's got a division in the American League. Guardians pull closer in theirs.
5: Taylor comes set. Runners at second and third. The pitch. Swing and a fly ball. Tailing down the left field line, heading for the corner. Racing and reaching, but missing it is Antonacci. Two-run score. That'll do it. Rocchio walks him off again. 7-6 is the final score. The Guardians have evened the series and keep their division hopes alive.
2: 7-6 the final. Rocchio with the walk-off double. Fourth game with a walk-off hit this season. And you heard it right here on ESPN Radio. Sean Kelly and Doug Glanville had the call for us. Sean?
5: Thank you, Jay. As advertised, not quite as promised, but we enjoyed a thriller tonight at Progressive Field in Cleveland. A walk-off win for the Guardians, 7-6 the final score. Now Chicago's lead in

0: The division is a half game with one more game still to go in this series. It took all the way to the last out, the last strike, and the last swing of the bat. Rocchio delivers, knocking in two runs for a walk-off win for the Guardians.
1: Yeah, I mean, this was such a fun game. It's because not only the talent and the big hits and the back and forth, they played in personality on some level. You know, the Guardians didn't strike out until like the ninth inning. I mean, they put the ball in play. And then, of course, it comes down to the closer. And you know, the big pitchers and the right matchup, every decision the managers made were in the lanes that they would most desire, and they still got big hits. It was back and forth with just unexpected hits, big hits, timely hits, and some big plays on the defensive side. But in the end, you know, Rocchio gets a pitch that's up in the zone, two strikes, and Antonacci took a really sort of indirect angle, and that indirectness led to him barely misplaying that ball. And so credit to Rocchio for putting the ball in play, but the angle really hurt the White Sox on that.
0: What a flair for the dramatic. Rocchio with his fourth walk-off this year. And this is a ball game, friend, that had 10 pitchers and pinch hitters and pinch runners. We talked about it. Both these managers would push all the buttons necessary in this pivot game, not only for the division, but the wild card too. Big-time postseason implications with this win for the Guardians.
1: Yeah, huge. And look, they know each other well, these teams. And the fact is they did put all, they emptied the bullpens, they emptied the dugout, they were going to say everybody, has, and they said both, all hands on deck, and that was the game where everybody was contributing and doing a part, and every play and pitch was consequential. So, I mean, I'd compliment both managers for just the job well done, and it just came down to just baseball happening. You know, the home team had the extra swing, and they made the swing, and the White Sox didn't make that big play at the end, and that's it, game over.
0: Smith's the winner out of the bullpen for the Guardians. Taylor takes the loss for the White Sox. And again, this series moves to tomorrow night. And with a week and a half to go, it's going to need every game here to decide this division and maybe another one in the American League too. 7-6 the final. A walk-off winner for the Cleveland Guardians in front of 23,000-plus at Progressive Field. For Doug Glanville, I'm Sean Kelly, right here on your home for Sunday Night Baseball, Major League Baseball on ESPN Radio and the ESPN app. Now let's go back to Jay Reynolds in the studio.
2: 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Right now, SportsCenter all night. Dodgers and Reds facing each other on Tuesday.
3: Watching these Reds hitters up there going to and certainly leaving the batter's box, it's almost like they know defeat is coming. Swing and a miss, strike three. Just tried to foul a slider to stay alive, and he could not. That's strikeout number 7 for Yoshinobu Yamamoto.
2: Yamamoto and the Dodgers shutting out the Reds 4-0. Yamamoto gets the win, going 7 innings, striking out 7 for manager Dave Roberts.
4: I think the thing that I've learned about Yoshinobu is he's able to reset, you know, on the fly. He's able to bear down and make pitches when he needs to get a double play, a strikeout, a pop-up. You know, those are separators. When you're not totally locked in or in sync, you can still take a deep breath, reset, and navigate an inning and keep going. And so that's something that I've really learned from him.
2: Yamamoto, third straight start of at least 7 innings. He retired 21 of the final 22 hitters after issuing back-to-back walks to start the game. Dodgers' 8th shutout this season with 3 or fewer hits allowed. Padres, a 9-3 loss to the Rockies. Padres snap an 8-game win streak. Had been the longest active streak in Major League Baseball. Diamondbacks, however, can't take advantage. They went to extra innings with the Marlins.
5: So here's the 0-1. Swung on, that's well struck. Deep left center field. Lawler racing after it. Still going. Lawler can't reach it. It's off the base of the wall. 1 run scores. 2 run scores. Here comes Lopez. It's a bases clearing double for the Marlins. And they take a 4-1 lead in the 11th.
2: That would be the difference in the game. Marlins, a 4-2 win over Arizona. Diamondbacks remain 2.5 behind the Padres for the final National League wild card spot. 10 games to play. 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
6: From Darrell K. Royal, Texas Memorial Stadium in Austin. 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
2: Here, Texas quarterback.

0: quarterback Arch Manning, in the wake of the big win last week, and apologizing Tuesday on social media for laughing and making an insensitive comment about an AI-generated video that depicted his coach, Steve Sarkisian, slapping ESPN sideline reporter Holly Rowe. Manning posting in part, quote, "It's easy to say I didn't mean it, but I know my words and actions were hurtful to a lot of people. I do not take that lightly, and I'm deeply sorry for that." Manning saying he and Holly Rowe have spoken, Rowe posting, "Apology accepted," earlier on ESPN Radio. Our Emmett Golden.
1: I think the thing he's most guilty of is just a lack of awareness.
2: Yeah.
1: And understanding. Look, he's going to be a number one pick. He's going to be in the first round somewhere early on and be the face of a franchise. And that comes with responsibility. Right now, he's the face of Texas football. Mm-hmm. And, you know, to make light of a man slapping a woman, even though it's AI, I totally understand it and get it. And I don't think he needs to go to jail
2: or fall in the draft.
1: No. I don't think it's not a
2: character flaw.
1: No, it's not a character flaw.
2: Right.
1: It just shows a lack of awareness. And I'm surprised by it because of the pedigree. That was the most surprising thing. His grandfather, his uncles, you know, being in the spotlight and him coming up under them. I just assumed that he'd have, you know, a different type of polish than maybe some other young man. But ultimately, he's a young guy and, you know, you do stupid stuff.
2: You know what I really didn't like, and it wasn't even on him? It was kind of the encouragement from the people in the room.
1: Oh, absolutely.
2: Because he said, "I saw the one with Steve Sarkisian and Holly Rowe." And, well, they laughed, but then they said, well, what happened? Like, they knew what happened, right? If he had just said, "I saw the one with Sark and Holly Rowe," left it at that, they could have got a good laugh. It would have been one of those inside jokes. They tell us on the radio all the time not to tell inside jokes because nobody knows what that means. So, you know, they could have left it right there, and it wouldn't have been a big deal. It only became a big deal once they said, "Well, what happened in it?" And it's almost like they set him up and he was just going in the moment, not trying to make excuses for the young man. Like you said, you got to have awareness. But it felt like he was just going with it and explaining what happened because he was asked.
0: Holly Rowe saying apology accepted after she and Arch Manning have talked. SportsCenter All Night, ESPN Radio. The big matchup this weekend, LSU, Ole Miss. Lane Kiffin returning to his former stomping grounds, but he says the pressure's not on LSU.
3: I told the players today, man, like, you don't have anything to worry about as far as, like, attention on you all week and everything. There's just going to be so much attention, hatred, everything on me. I said, you just get to go play. And I said, really, the pressure's on them. They're the team that, and we won 7 games last year. They won 13. They return, you know, 2 Heisman candidates. How often does that ever happen in the same backfield? I mean, we had it one time with Matt Leinart and Reggie Bush, and second longest winning streak in the country. So you guys just get to go play, and the pressure is not on you.
0: Seems like that Ole Miss program's a pretty good one. Yeah, it is, says our Paul Feinbaum.
4: The team that Lane Kiffin was complimenting, that was his team last year that he built, all those Heisman winners, all that great success. So Lane Kiffin, in his own disingenuous way, was complimenting himself for a great job at Ole Miss and saying that the pressure now is on them. That is not the case whatsoever. The pressure is all on him. He is the one that left them behind. They are the jilted lover. He ran off to whatever island he decided to build a mansion on, which happened to be in Louisiana. So I realize we're late in the game, even though the game hasn't even started yet, but that is just Lane Kiffin being Lane Kiffin.
5: Is this a must win for him?
4: Yes, yes, yes. And the reason is so simple. He left Ole Miss because LSU was the glory. That's where everything he wanted was. It wasn't at Ole Miss, even though that team that he left behind nearly went to the national championship game last year, came within one play of going into overtime against Miami. He wanted to go to LSU because that's what he said Nick Saban told him was the best job in college football. That's where everyone wins national championships, everyone but Brian Kelly, who was brought there from Notre Dame. He's got a $55 million roster. He's got the governor in on him. He's got everybody rowing in the same direction. He didn't think he could win at Ole Miss. He left them behind. They feel pretty badly about it. They are carrying that torch against Lane Kiffin and will not let it go.
0: LSU in Oxford to face Ole Miss Saturday, 7:30 Eastern. We'll see it on ABC. Well, it was a week one loss. Was it just one loss? Or is it time for the panic button? That's next. 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

0: somewhat of an athlete. 2 years later, I was 320. 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
1: We are back, baby.
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3: 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Coming up next.
4: Good afternoon. This is Paul Keels. The Cleveland Guardians will continue their series at home with the Chicago White Sox tonight. Cleveland goes into play a game and a half behind the Sox in the AL Central, but still on the final wild card spot. After last night's loss, Guardians manager Stephen Vogt says they can't fret.
5: This team's not going to get down by one loss. We have two more in this series. Again, we know what we're up against. We know that there's an 11-game sprint to the end, but we can only take care of one at a time. This team hasn't let one loss get them down yet. I don't expect that to happen now. We're going to be ready to go tomorrow.
4: Davis Martin will be the pitcher for the White Sox tonight. Foster Griffin on the mound for the Guardians. Meanwhile, the Cincinnati Reds at home with the Los Angeles Dodgers tonight after losing last night's series opener, which allowed L.A. to clinch a playoff spot. Yoshinobu Yamamoto will be the starter for the Dodgers tonight. Red Lauder on the mound for the Reds. Meanwhile, Ohio State getting back onto the practice field today following their disappointing loss at Texas. The Buckeyes host Kent State on Saturday and announced that Basketball Hall of Famer, Olympic gold medalist, and seven-time WNBA All-Star Katie Smith will be the bell ringer for this weekend's game. The NHL Chicago Blackhawks today named Connor Bedard their team captain, making the 21-year-old the second youngest in team history to hold that honor. Meanwhile, officials of the major pro sports leagues, in conjunction with their respective players' unions, have asked state regulators to take steps in dealing with the growing threats of violence and harassment directed at athletes and staff because of gambling. It's their hopes to have lifetime bans placed on those guilty of such acts. This is the Ohio News Network.
6: Your Skynet overnight forecast calls for a chance of showers or thunderstorms. We'll have a low of 69 degrees. For Wednesday, a chance of showers and thunderstorms. And day afternoon, partly sunny skies with a high of 83 and calm winds. For Thursday, showers and thunderstorms likely in the morning, more possible in the afternoon, a high of 82 degrees. Friday, mostly sunny and 77. For Skynet weather, I'm Max Crenshaw, ESPN Radio 1430 AM and 105.7 FM.
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2: I'm not going to overreact to one game. The Chiefs are going to be the Chiefs, and I love this run game that they have now found with Kenneth Walker III. I think this was just a bad game from the Denver Broncos. A lot of guys not playing in preseason, the poor tackling, the not attention to detail. I do believe they're going to be better, and they still have that opportunity. They play the Kansas

0: the Chiefs one more time. So you can even up that series with them when it comes to division matters in the AFC West. So I'm not counting the Broncos out just yet. But I did love what I seen from the Kansas City Chiefs.
1: Harry Douglas, half of Freddie and Harry, weekday afternoons here on ESPN Radio. He mentioned bad game. Bad game, or did it expose deeper issues for the Broncos? ESPN analyst Steve Smith Sr., Dominic Foxworth, Jeff Saturday.
2: Bad game. I mean, listen, they have a very good defensive line, a very good offensive line. We just talked about Davis Webb, his first time calling plays, never got into a rhythm, right? You even heard Sean Payton at halftime, doing the halftime spot. And he's like, you know, they ran it a lot, we didn't. Like, he felt how the game was going. So I would definitely attribute this to a bad game. Football is about moments. Like, people always, you look at stats and they'll look, oh, this. But the reality is it comes down to situations. And they were poor in most of the situations. All that went well for the Chiefs. It did not go well for the Broncos. This team will bounce back. It's a very good football team. They're well coached. Just a bad game.
3: Yeah, and I think I agree with Jeff. But they got out game planned. I go back and watch that tape. Yes, I think you're right about those moments. But I also look at the tape and I'm like, nobody's open in these situations. And then the pressure's getting there fast. And we should focus more on giving the Chiefs credit and not blaming the Broncos. I think the Broncos will be better. But that situation, to me at least, is not indicative of what this team's going to be going forward.
4: We all thought that the new acquisition will make them a slow start. They brought the kitchen sink. Wow. And here's the problem. All the plumbers were at the game. They had no one there to help fix it. And the leaks just kept happening. We talk about pressure, it makes diamonds. You know what else it does? It floods your basement. Mm. And that's what happened, and they got to go back to the drawing board.
1: We'll see what happens as the season progresses. 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Back to the diamond. Yankees, Twins.
5: Fly ball, right center field. Rodriguez back on the track at the wall. See ya! A three-run home run by Jones. And the Yankees lead 7-1.
1: 8-1 would be the final. Michael K., Yes Network. Yankees improving to 10-3 this month. Best in baseball in September. Yankees remain 3.5 behind the Rays in the AL East. Tigers a 10-1 win over the Blue Jays, who lost a home series for just the second time since the start of August. Detroit, meanwhile, getting their sixth consecutive win.
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7: How good is that? Are you ready to take?
6: Number 5.
1: A night ago, the White Sox saw Tristan Peters draw a walk against Cleveland's Gavin Williams, which ended a marathon 18-pitch at-bat. Tuesday, Colorado's Cole Kerrig was in the box, also for more than a dozen pitches. 850 KOA.
8: Vasquez pitch is driven to deep right. High and way out of here. Touch him all time. On the 13th pitch of the at bat, Cole Kerrig with his second homer of the game.
6: Number 4.
1: Braves increase their lead in the NL East, doubling up the Cubs. 680 the fan.
9: 0-2 pitch. He swings and drives it deep to right field, to the wall, and gone! It's gone! A violent swing by Drake Baldwin, and it's a two-run homer right into the basket in right field. And he silences Cub fans here on the north side.
6: Number 3.
1: Orioles take the Mets two extra innings with a milestone shot from a New York fan favorite. WBAL.
10: 2-0 to Pete. The pitch. Pete hits it high in the air. Left field and deep. This game is tied. Into the New York Knights. And number 300 for Alonso. What a moment. What a moment at Citi Field. Everyone is cheering Pete Alonso, even though he's tied this game up in the ninth.
6: Number 2.
1: The separation in the AL Central is a half game thanks to what we saw in Cleveland. Sean Kelly had the call.
11: Taylor comes set. Runners at second and third. The pitch. Swing and a fly ball. Taylor down the left field line, heading for the corner. Racing and reaching, but missing it is Antonopoli. Two-run score. That'll do it. Rubio walks him off again.
6: Number 1.
1: As for the AL East, Rays holding the top spot. They also end their game with one swing. 620 WDAE.
12: Fly ball down the right field line. It's got a chance. Back near the corner. Back goes Butler. And gone! Opposite field.

0: Jacks. The walk-off win. Rays winning four straight games. They are 51-25 at home this season. Best in baseball. With what Caminero is doing, is Jordan Alvarez still the MVP favorite? That's next. SportsCenter All Night continues at ESPN Radio.
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2: How much will things change as we head towards week two of the NFL? 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Football on the way. Baseball, with its annual celebration of Roberto Clemente Day on Tuesday. The Pirates Hall of Famer died in a plane crash New Year's Eve 1972, bringing relief supplies to earthquake victims in Nicaragua. Pirates on Tuesday hosting the Brewers, who had their ace going.
3: Mizorowski with a 1-2. Got him looking right at the knees. Ring him up. 101 miles an hour for the seventh strikeout of the night. Second most ever in a single season for a Milwaukee Brewers pitcher. Jacob now with 243 in what should be a Cy Young season.
2: Five innings, seven strikeouts, and the Brewers would wind up pulling away in Pittsburgh.
4: And a liner through the left side and into left field for a base hit. Yelich is in. Lara streaking around third. He will score. It's a two-run single for Ortiz, and the Brewers lead it 5-0.
2: 620 WTMJ, 5-0 there. Milwaukee wins it 5-1, and the Brewers clinch the division because of this happening.
5: Here's a fly ball to right. This is going to be caught by Hicklin, and the ball game is over. The Braves even it up with a 6-3 win.
2: Cubs Radio Network there. Chicago falling to the Braves 6-3, and that clinches the division for the Brewers. So for Milwaukee, fourth consecutive NL Central title. Only four division titles in the first 54 years of the franchise. They're the first team to win the Central in four straight seasons since division play was created in 1994. Jacob Mizorowski, five innings, seven strikeouts, eighth game this season with no runs allowed in at least five innings. After the win, spoke with Brewers TV.
6: You got to go through this last year, but to be on the mound for clinching night and now celebrate with your teammates, how do you put this into words?
7: I mean, you can't. I mean, this is what you hope for and pray for as a baseball player, so it's a lot of fun.
6: Fun is your favorite word, right? But, Miz, what makes you believe that this team is capable of even more?
7: I mean, we're just grindy, and, you know, the boys always want to win, so it's fun.
6: How much do you enjoy, you know, it's so hard to get here, to win four straight division champions. Now you've been part of a two of them. How much do you appreciate the work that you guys all put in together to celebrate like this?
7: Yeah, I mean, it means a lot. You know, just coming through the year, it's a long season, and, you know, it's everything we've hoped for. So it's just, it just means a lot.
6: Congratulations. Enjoy it, Miz.
7: Thank you.
2: Jacob Mizorowski and the Brewers celebrating their division championship. Mizorowski, 243 strikeouts this season, most in baseball this season, second most in a season in Brewers history. Brewers, 61st game without a home run this season, but they get the victory. Manager Pat Murphy and his team capturing the division. Brewers wrap that up. As for the AL Central, things are getting a little tighter on Tuesday in Cleveland. Guardians and White Sox, and we heard it here on ESPN Radio.
8: Taylor comes set. Runners in second and third. The pitch. Swing and a fly ball. Tailing down the left field line, heading for the corner. Racing and reaching, but missing it is Antonopoli. Two-run score. That'll do it. Rocchio walks him off again. 7-6 is the final score. The Guardians have evened the series and keep their division hopes alive.
2: Sean Kelly calling it here on ESPN Radio. 7-6 the final. You heard him say, Rocchio does it again. Walk-off double with two outs in his fourth game with a walk-off hit this season. Most in Major League Baseball. Four walk-off hits against divisional opponents. Tied for the most in a season in the last 50 years. And it'll take your breath away. He chatted with Guardians TV.
9: Roke, I saw you walking up to the plate, and it almost seemed like you were at ease in this moment. What is keeping you so at ease in these moments late in the game?
10: I mean, I like to give me, I don't know, like, give me, like, energy to the crowd. That's what I love.
9: You know, he gets ahead with two curveballs, and you're down 0-2. What are you looking for, and how are you keeping yourself calm to be able to get the hit that you know this team needs?
10: I'm trying to be simple. I'm trying to put the ball in play. Don't try to...

0: much. Just get on base and be simple.
1: Tonight, before the game, I know that we had a moment of silence. You were able to have your Venezuelan flag and hold it. And I know this year has been tough for you, for the people back at home, for you. Just what does it mean to have another night where you can have people back at home know that you're thinking about them?
0: Great. I mean, that's a special moment for me every time. Just go out and represent my country.
1: For this team, you know how many games are left. And you can tell this crowd is here. How are you guys keeping yourself calm, believing that this is the moment for you guys to do what you need to do?
0: Like I say always, we fight into the last hour of the game. That's our entity. Just fight into the last hour.
2: And they get the walk-off win 7-6 over the White Sox. Guardians moving to within a half game of Chicago in the AL Central. Half game separating those two. In the AL East, Tampa Bay continuing to hold the top spot there.
3: Two strikes to Caminero. And the next one coming in. Fly ball down the right field line. He's got a chance. Back near the corner. Back goes Butler. And gone! Opposite field. Walk-off homer. Junior Caminero does it again. And he puts the A's to bed in game one of the series. The final score. The Rays 2. The A's 1.
2: 620 WDAE. Junior Caminero 1-for-4, but the one is a walk-off home run. His 41st of the season, came in the ninth. First player in Rays history with multiple walk-off homers in a calendar month. Yordan Alvarez favored in the MVP race, but how much has Caminero closed that gap? ESPN analyst Eduardo Perez.
4: A lot because of the heroics and what he's been able to do for the Tampa Bay Rays and what he means for them, right? He plays every day. He posts when it comes to that position at third base, and we've seen the power, and we've seen what him, along with Yandy Diaz, have been able to do. But we cannot take away what Yordan Alvarez has done the entire year. And it's been consistent. These two guys have been able to take their teams to another level. And it's not a deep lineup that you have in Tampa Bay. It's Yandy Diaz, it's Junior Caminero, and it's the supporting cast. Yes, Chandler Simpson started off the year really hot. He went 3-for-3 today. But it's been the Junior show, and he's only getting better and better. We can't forget one thing. He's 22 years young. That's how special this kid is, playing third base for the Tampa Bay Rays.
2: He's one of five players with multiple walk-off homers this season. As for the AL West, that's also tight. Astros, Rangers, Houston matching up with the Royals.
5: 3-2. And Alvarez smashes it deep to right field. Back is Ray at the wall. Looking up. See you later! Number 39 for Yordan. And the Astros lead is 4-1.
2: KBME as the Astros go on to a 4-2 win over the Royals. Yordan Alvarez, 1-for-2. A home run, two RBI, couple of walks as well. Astros still a game ahead of the Rangers in the AL West.
6: And now the 2-2. And it's poked into the air, shallow left center. This could be trouble. Story going out. He can't make the play. It's off of his glove. Coming in to score is Diaz. Jansen in as well. Foscue makes it to third. Story, the shortstop, angling out, headed toward Anthony, the left fielder. Was able to reach out with his back to the diamond, but it just did tick off his glove. So Seager finds a spot, brings in two more. It's 4-0 Rangers.
2: 105-3, the Fan. Rangers a 4-2 win over the Red Sox. Rangers still game behind the Astros in the AL West. SportsCenter all night, ESPN Radio, Milestone Night in New York. That's in 40 seconds. But the game for the Orioles and Mets went to 11. Two on for Baltimore's Kobe Mayo.
7: 0-2 to Mayo. The pitch. Kobe, it's high in the air. Center field in deep. Ewing's way back there. He's still going back, and it's off the wall. It's off the wall. It will clear the bases. Mayo to third base. The Mets finally get to in the outfield. They're going to wave in Mayo. He's going for the inside the park home run, and he will make it. A three-run inside the park homer for Kobe Mayo. 7-4, Baltimore. What just happened?
2: A go-ahead three-run inside-the-park home run just happened. WBA.

0: email with the call. But to get to extra innings, the Orioles had that milestone I mentioned in the top of the ninth.
1: 2-0 to Pete. The pitch. Pete hits it high in the air. Left field and deep. This game is tied. Into the New York Knights. And number 300 for Alonso. What a moment. What a moment at Citi Field. Everyone is cheering Pete Alonso, even though he's tied this game up in the ninth.
0: Pete Alonso with career homer number 300 in New York against his former team, and he had a curtain call as a visiting player in New York. As for how it sounded in New York.
1: Familiar surroundings for Alonso. The 2-0 from Senga. Swing and a drive. Well hit to left. Soto can only watch it sail into the second deck. Tumbles right back out of the second deck. But it's a game-tying homer for Pete Alonso. His 300th career home run. And he is getting a standing ovation from the crowd here at Citi Field.
0: Howie Rose, 880 ESPN New York. Orioles go on to win it in 11. 7-5. Pete Alonso with that game-tying homer is 36th of the season, 300th of his career.
2: I'm more stoked that we won the game. We're in a tight divisional or a tight wild card race right here. And I mean, with not a lot of games to go, I mean, there's a lot of tight margins, and getting back is getting that game back right there, getting us back in it. That we're playing for October right now. we're in a really tight race here. We just need to keep focusing on game to game, and I'm really happy that I was able to come through right there for the team. And what a special homer that Kobe had inside the park to run homer. So sick. Bullpen did an unbelievable job when Baz went down. I mean, just an incredible team win. Bullpen was lights out. I mean, defense did a great job. I mean, just a timely hitting, great at bats, just really unbelievable team win.
3: Absolutely. Now, I want to get back to Kobe in a minute, but that at bat, that's pretty much getting the best of you the first two games. What were you looking at and looking for, I should say, in that situation?
2: I feel like I've been taking really good swings, you know, just every once in a while. Like, sometimes it's round ball, round bat, and I'm just really happy I connected right there.
3: What does being nominated for the Roberto Clemente Award mean to you?
2: Yeah, today's a special day, like, all across baseball. I mean, Roberto, obviously Hall of Famer, like, unbelievable talent and performer and champion, but the thing that people remember about him most, despite his illustrious career, was the person he was and his heart and what he gave to the community and the game of baseball outside of his performance. So to wear his number today, it's an honor, and to be a nominee, it's an honor. So really, really stoked that I was able to wear the number well today.
3: Before we let you go, did you have Kobe Mayo inside the park home run on your bingo card?
2: I don't think anybody did. Again, that's the timely hitting right there. Six swing. Pinto. I mean, he's got really good stuff. And for Kobe to come through right there, just diesel ball to center like that, and run like hell. Boy, did we need it. So that was big time.
0: Three run inside the park home run in the 11th inning proves to be the difference. As for Pete Alonso, 10th fastest in baseball history to 300 home runs. Orioles get the win. They're 3 behind the Guardians for the final wild card spot in the American League. As for the Nationals and Phillies, Washington a 6-3 win over Philadelphia. Kyle Schwarber, home run number 45 in the loss. Phillies' 8th loss in the last 12 games, dropping a game behind the Cubs for the top spot of the National League wild card. Phillies, meanwhile, placing all-star left-hander Jesus Luzardo on the 15-day IL on Tuesday, 3 days after being scratched from his start against the Braves because of inflammation in his left shoulder. ESPN's Buster Olney.
4: It's a body blow, and there's no getting around that, because, let's face it, the Phillies' theoretical advantage over every other team were those three great starting pitchers in Zach Wheeler and Christopher Sanchez, and yes, Jesus Luzardo, who's been, the last 2-plus months, the hottest pitcher in baseball, 1.67 ERA if you date back to June 28th, and his last start on September 7th, he shuts out the Atlanta Braves. You have 12 strikeouts. But today, Don Mattingly, the Phillies manager, basically had no timetable for his return. So a tough break for the Philadelphia Phillies.
0: Timetable to be determined. Luzardo is eligible to return September 27th. Final

0: Center all night. Coming up next.
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23: I think that's in some ways the most difficult part of adjudicating these disputes, because while there have to be competitive consequences, our view, if these rules are violated, we still want to be a 30-team league. And we recognize that in some ways we're unfortunately punishing the fans of that team as well.
24: Owner Steve Ballmer suspended for a year. The Clippers were fined $30 million. They were stripped of 5 first-round draft picks. Silver with his first public comments since the NBA announced the penalties. ESPN's Vince Goodwill.
25: He talked about meeting with Kawhi Leonard in private before the suspensions and penalties were handed down. And he said both sides agreed that it's time to move on. Notice, he did not fine Kawhi Leonard heavily. He did not suspend Kawhi, only Steve Ballmer, which allowed.

0: lot of people found a bit surprising because of the proximity of relationship between Adam Silver and Steve Ballmer, the chair of the finance committee. Steve Ballmer had to step down from that. He says he considers the matters of this Clippers inquiry closed, especially when you consider the Department of Justice issuing a statement in the past few days that they're going to look into this from a federal standpoint. That is what Adam Silver says is from a matter of Steve Ballmer's statement, where he says he doesn't fully agree with the findings. He's going to accept the findings. Adam Silver believes that that statement is a matter of legalese because of the Department of Justice's looming investigation.
1: NBA's Board of Governors meeting this week, and expansion is also being considered. ESPN's Shyam Charania.
2: The NBA and Adam Silver are in deeper and deeper stages of the expansion conversation. And I'm told specifically for Las Vegas, the next round of bids for an expansion team in Las Vegas are due on Thursday. And then final bids expected to be some point shortly thereafter. My understanding is proposals for that Vegas team is reaching and potentially exceeding $10 billion. And so far, the Vegas process has moved with more pace than Seattle. But those Seattle conversations are continuing as well. And remember, the league has been targeting as soon as the 2028-29 season for the start of these expansion teams. And they all are also projecting both teams to be in the top 10 in terms of market and revenue share moving forward. And so right now, Adam Silver is going to continue the bids process, and it's unclear when a final vote would be. And I think over the next couple of months, we're going to get clarity on the final offers, potentially $10 billion-ish in Las Vegas, potentially $7 billion range in Seattle, and then a potential vote to finalize expansion to 32 teams.
1: NBA moving forward, Seattle certainly could be one of those spots, Las Vegas as well. SportsCenter All Night, ESPN Radio.
3: Deshaun Watson named the starting quarterback of the Cleveland Browns.
4: Deshaun is going to start against Jacksonville, and ultimately felt like Deshaun gave us the best chance to move the ball and score points.
5: This is what I've been working for 2 years.
6: I am shocked. I feel awful for the fans of the Cleveland Browns.
1: There are quarterback questions for a number of teams, and we're only through week one of the regular season. Yes, Cleveland is one of them. Minnesota, another. Quarterback Kyler Murray suffering a concussion in his Vikings debut. Ian Rappaport.
7: Yeah, I think it's fair to say the availability of Kyler Murray is very much up in the air for the Minnesota Vikings. You mentioned it. He is in the NFL's concussion protocol, and the way every player responds to a concussion is different, and every concussion itself is different. The fact that he was in the locker room after the game, the fact that he was in good spirits, that is all a good sign, but it doesn't necessarily mean that Kyler Murray is going to be able to be back next week without missing time. Now, we will see Wednesday probably if he is able to come out there. Then I would say he will have progressed in the protocol enough to maybe be able to start on Sunday. If not, Carson Wentz will be in there once again, and man, he looked good on Sunday. Three touchdown passes, an excellent, excellent fourth quarter. Safe to say, if Carson has to play, the Vikings will have a ton of confidence.
1: That's the situation in Minnesota. Their starter, who was named over the summer, out with injury. Then there's Cleveland, where the Browns just have question marks. ESPN's Dan Graziano.
8: The Browns are living in their own reality that is detached from the one the rest of us are in. Deshaun Watson hasn't been a good player in 6 years. Everything that comes with him, the money, the salary cap damage, obviously the significant off-the-field issues that he's really never owned up to. He acts like everything's happened to him as opposed to taking responsibility for why there's resentment toward him. They don't have to play him. The fans don't want to see him. I mean, I guess Shedeur Sanders must have just been horrendous all camp if this is better than that, but I don't get what the organization gains by continuing.

0: to run this college football Saturday on ESPN.
1: Any positive feeling you might be inclined to have about them, if you're like rooting for Todd Monken, and it just erodes a lot of credibility. I mean, I think they're insulting their fans.
2: Todd Monken saying this weekend that it's his decision. But earlier on ESPN Radio, our Mike Golic wants to know how the players actually feel.
3: We know at some point Shedeur Sanders is going to be the quarterback there. And when they played as bad as they did, and you can't hang everything on Deshaun Watson, I do understand that. But that's the linchpin of a team, is the quarterback.

So those questions are going to come about, and it'll be interesting to hear how players answer those questions, because not every player has a press conference, but beat writers go in and talk to players.

Isn't all the players are going to be asked? Those beat writers are going to ask, do you think they should make a quarterback change? What do you think should happen offensively? Do you think it should change anything? It'll be interesting if you get one or two guys to actually give an opinion about that or toe the locker room line of saying we're all going in.

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4: Good afternoon. This is Paul Keels. The Cleveland Guardians will continue their series at home with the Chicago White Sox tonight. Cleveland goes in to play a game and a half behind the Sox in the AL Central, but still own the final wild card spot. After last night's loss, Guardians manager Stephen Vogt says they can't fret.
5: This team's not going to get down by one loss. We have two more in this series. Again, we know what we're up against. We know that there's an 11-game sprint to the end, but we can only take care of one at a time. This team hasn't let one loss get them down yet. I don't expect that to happen now. We're going to be ready to go tomorrow.
4: Davis Martin will be the pitcher for the White Sox tonight. Foster Griffin on the mound for the Guardians. Meanwhile, the Cincinnati Reds at home with the Los Angeles Dodgers tonight after losing last night's series opener, which allowed L.A. to clinch a playoff spot. Yoshinobu Yamamoto will be the starter for the Dodgers tonight. Red Lauder on the mound for the Reds. Meanwhile, Ohio State getting back onto the practice field today following their disappointing loss at Texas. The Buckeyes host Kent State on Saturday and announced that Basketball Hall of Famer, Olympic gold medalist, and seven-time WNBA All-Star Katie Smith will be the bell ringer for this weekend's game. The NHL Chicago Blackhawks today named Connor Bedard their team captain, making the 21-year-old the second youngest in team history to hold that honor. Meanwhile, officials of the major pro sports leagues, in conjunction with the respective players' unions, have asked state regulators to take steps in dealing with the growing threats of violence and harassment directed at athletes and staff because of gambling. It's their hopes to have lifetime bans placed on those guilty of such acts. This is the Ohio News Network.
6: Your Skynet overnight forecast calls for a chance of showers or thunderstorms. We'll have a low of 69 degrees. For Wednesday, a chance of showers and thunderstorms. In the afternoon, partly sunny skies with a high of 83 and calm winds. For Thursday, showers and thunderstorms likely in the morning, more possible in the afternoon, a high of 82 degrees. Friday, mostly sunny and 77. For Skynet weather, I'm Max Crenshaw, ESPN Radio 1430 AM and 105.7 FM.
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7: Pete Alonso hits career homer number 300 and gets a curtain call on the road in New York. Orioles win it in extra innings in New York. Brewers clinch the division with the Cubs loss and their win. With their ace.
8: 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Got him looking right at the knee.

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1: Pete Alonso hits career homer number 300 and gets a curtain call on the road in New York. Orioles win it in extra innings in New York. Brewers clinch the division with a Cubs loss and their win with their ace.
2: Mizorowski with a 1-2. Got him looking right at the knees. Ring him up. 101 miles an hour for the seventh strikeout of the night. Second most ever in a single season for a Milwaukee Brewers pitcher. Jacob now with 243 in what should be a Cy Young season.
1: 243 strikeouts, most in Major League Baseball this season. Tied for the second most in a season in Brewers history. 620 WTMJ. Brewers a 5-1 win over the Pirates.

0: They win. Cubs lose. Brewers clinch the National League Central, their fourth straight division title. Manager Pat Murphy had to wait a little bit.
1: Yeah, it wasn't bad, to be honest with you. Whatever was going to happen, we were going to do this inevitably. And we got 11 games to go. And those are important, too. We have a lot of games to go. There's a lot of things to tighten up. But it's just really gratifying to see the guys know what they've achieved and know that it's never been done 4 years in a row. There's a bunch of guys in the room, at least four or five, that have done it 4 years in a row. And I'm just happy for them. And then this 26 club, you know, I've said all year long, like, there hasn't been a spot where you say, wow, we're really special. But it's starting to grow on me. And the fact that they won the big one, they had to. Today was a big one. They knew that coming here. We haven't won in here this year very much. To come in here and win like that was great. And I'm proud of the guys, man. I'm happy for them.
0: Jacob Mizorowski goes five innings, doesn't give up a run, scatters five hits, strikes out seven. Eighth game this season with no runs allowed in at least five innings pitched. ESPN analyst Eduardo Perez.
2: It's been complete, right? And it's come a lot quicker than what we thought. We knew last year the velocity was there. But the sustainability of the velocity is what really impressed a lot of us in the first half of the season. Then there was a little dead arm period, you could say, around the All-Star break. And now they're making sure, because he's in uncharted territory, and so are the Milwaukee Brewers, witnessing a pitcher that throws so many pitches at 100 miles per hour or over. Just to put it in perspective, the first pitch of the game today was at 102. And it just continued to go up. It's rock station status right now. It was 102.5 that he was throwing early on. He reaches 103.2. This guy does things right now that not only the Milwaukee Brewers, but no one has really seen consistently in our era the way that he does it. Now, he did fatigue a little bit, and I think that's what he was talking about. He wasn't impressed with his outing today. He could do better. It seemed like with the 85 pitches that he had 9 pitches of four-seam fastballs that were under 100 miles per hour. And that's the one thing that he wants to be able to keep, is that sustainability, because in the postseason, when it becomes real, that's when they're going to need him. And if they are going to beat the LA Dodgers or any other team in the National League to get to the World Series, Jacob Mizorowski has to be the guy to take him there.
0: Mizorowski, 152 career strikeouts with 100 miles per hour or greater. He had five of them on Tuesday. Shout out to those rock stations. Fastest pitch on Tuesday was 103.1. I spent time at 101.5. As did our Freddie Coleman, by the way. WPDH celebrating 50 years in 2026. Brewers get the win. They get the division because the Cubs lose to the Braves 6-3. Atlanta increasing its lead in the NL East. 22nd multi-run comeback this season. Cubs, meanwhile, remain half game ahead of the Phillies for the first NL wildcard spot. Milwaukee's got a division in the American League. Guardians pull closer in theirs.
3: Taylor comes set. Runners at second and third. The pitch. Swing and a fly ball. Tailing down the left field line, heading for the corner. Racing and reaching, but missing it is Antonacci. Two-run score. That'll do it. Rocchio walks him off again. 7-6 is the final score. The Guardians have even the series and keep their division hopes alive.
0: 7-6, the final. Rocchio with the walk-off double, fourth game with a walk-off hit this season. And you heard it right here on ESPN Radio. Sean Kelly and Doug Glanville had the call for us. Sean?
3: Thank you, Jay. As advertised, not quite as promised, but we enjoyed a thriller tonight at Progressive Field in Cleveland. A walk-off win for the Guardians, 7-6 the final score. Now Chicago's lead in the division is a half game with one more game still to go in this series. It took all the way to the last out, the last strike, and the last swing of the bat. Rocchio delivers, knocking in two runs for a walk-off win for the Guardians.
4: Yeah, I mean, this was such a fun game. It's because not only the talent and the big hits and the back and forth, they played in personality on some level. You know, the Guardians didn't strike out until like the ninth inning. I mean, they put the ball in play. And then, of course, it comes down to the closers. You know, the big pitchers and the right matchup. Every decision the managers made were in the lanes that they would most desire, and they still got big hits. It was back and forth with just unexpected.

0: expected hits, big hits, timely hits, and some big plays on the defensive side. But in the end, you know, Rocchio gets a pitch that's up in the zone, two strikes, and Antonacci took a really sort of undirect angle, and that indirectness led to him really misplaying that ball. And so credit to Rocchio for putting the ball in play, but the angle really hurt the White Sox on that.
1: What a flair for the dramatic. Rocchio with his fourth walk-off this year, and this is a ball game, friend, that had 10 pitchers and pinch hitters and pinch runners. We talked about it. Both these managers would push all the buttons necessary in this pivot game, not only for the division, but the wild card too. Big-time postseason implications with this win for the Guardians.
0: Yeah, huge. And look, they know each other well, these teams. And the fact is they did put all, they emptied the bullpens, they emptied the dugout. They were going to say everybody, and they said both, all hands on deck. And that was the game where everybody was contributing and doing a part, and every play and pitch was consequential. So, I mean, I'd compliment both managers for just the job well done, and it just came down to just baseball happening. You know, the home team had the extra swing, and they made the swing, and the White Sox didn't make that big play at the end, and that's it. Game over.
1: Smith's the winner out of the bullpen for the Guardians. Taylor takes the loss for the White Sox. And again, this series moves to tomorrow night, and with a week and a half to go, it's going to need every game here to decide this division and maybe another one in the American League, too. 7-6 the final, a walk-off winner for the Cleveland Guardians in front of 23,000-plus at Progressive Field. For Doug Glanville, I'm Sean Kelly, right here on your home for Sunday Night Baseball, Major League Baseball on ESPN Radio and the ESPN app. Now let's go back to Jay Reynolds in the studio.
2: 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Right now, SportsCenter all night. Dodgers and Reds facing each other on Tuesday.
3: Watching these Reds hitters up there going to and certainly leaving the batter's box, it's almost like they know defeat is coming. Swing and a miss, strike three. Just tried to foul a slider to stay alive, and he could not. That's strikeout number 7 for Yoshinobu Yamamoto.
2: Yamamoto and the Dodgers shutting out the Reds 4-0. Yamamoto gets the win, going 7 innings, striking out 7 for manager Dave Roberts.
4: I think the thing that I've learned about Yoshinobu is he's able to reset, you know, on the fly. He's able to bear down and make pitches when he needs to get a double play, a strikeout, a pop-up. You know, those are separators. When you're not totally locked in or in sync, you can still take a deep breath, reset, and navigate an inning and keep going. And so that's something that I've really learned from him.
2: Yamamoto, third straight start of at least 7 innings. He retired 21 of the final 22 hitters after issuing back-to-back walks to start the game. Dodgers' 8th shutout this season with 3 or fewer hits allowed. Padres, a 9-3 loss to the Rockies. Padres snap an 8-game win streak. Had been the longest active streak in Major League Baseball. Diamondbacks, however, can't take advantage. They went to extra innings with the Marlins.
5: So here's the 0-1. Swung on, that's well struck. Deep left center field. Lawler racing after it. Still going. Lawler can't reach it. It's off the base of the wall. 1 run scores. 2 run scores. Here comes Lopez. It's a bases clearing double for the Marlins. And they take a 4-1 lead in the 11th.
2: That would be the difference in the game. Marlins, a 4-2 win over Arizona. Diamondbacks remain 2.5 behind the Padres for the final National League wild card spot. 10 games to play. 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
6: From Darrell K. Royal, Texas Memorial Stadium in Austin. Diving.
2: Texas quarterback Arch Manning, in the wake of the big win last weekend, apologizing Tuesday on social media for laughing and making an insensitive comment about an AI-generated video that depicted his coach, Steve Sarkisian, slapping ESPN sideline reporter Holly Rowe. Manning posting in part, quote, "It's easy to say I didn't mean it, but I know my words and actions were hurtful to a lot of people."
7: Good afternoon. This is Paul Keels. The Cleveland Guardians will continue their series at home with the Chicago White Sox tonight. Cleveland goes into play a game and a half behind the Sox in the AL Central, but still on the final.

0: wild card spot. After last night's loss, Guardians manager Stephen Vogt says they can't fret.
1: This team's not going to get down by one loss. We have two more in this series. Again, we know what we're up against. We know that there's an 11-game sprint to the end, but we can only take care of one at a time. This team hasn't let one loss get them down yet. I don't expect that to happen now. We're going to be ready to go tomorrow.
0: Davis Martin will be the pitcher for the White Sox tonight. Foster Griffin on the mound for the Guardians. Meanwhile, the Cincinnati Reds at home with the Los Angeles Dodgers tonight after losing last night's series opener, which allowed L.A. to clinch a playoff spot. Yoshinobu Yamamoto will be the starter for the Dodgers tonight. Red Lauder on the mound for the Reds. Meanwhile, Ohio State getting back onto the practice field today following their disappointing loss at Texas. The Buckeyes host Kent State on Saturday and announced that Basketball Hall of Famer, Olympic gold medalist, and 7-time WNBA All-Star Katie Smith will be the bell ringer for this weekend's game. The NHL Chicago Blackhawks today named Connor Bedard their team captain, making the 21-year-old the second youngest in team history to hold that honor. Meanwhile, officials of the major pro sports leagues, in conjunction with their respective players' unions, have asked state regulators to take steps in dealing with the growing threats of violence and harassment directed at athletes and staff because of gambling. It's their hopes to have lifetime bans placed on those guilty of such acts. This is the Ohio News Network.
2: Your Skynet overnight forecast calls for a chance of showers or thunderstorms. We'll have a low of 69 degrees. For Wednesday, a chance of showers and thunderstorms. In the afternoon, partly sunny skies with a high of 83 and calm winds. For Thursday, showers and thunderstorms likely in the morning, more possible in the afternoon, a high of 82 degrees. Friday, mostly sunny and 77. For Skynet weather, I'm Max Crenshaw, ESPN Radio 1430 AM and 105.7 FM.
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2: I'm not going to overreact to one game. The Chiefs are going to be the Chiefs, and I love this run game that they have now found with Kenneth Walker III. I think this was just a bad game from the Denver Broncos. A lot of guys not playing in preseason, the poor tackling, the not attention to detail. I do believe they're going to be better, and they still have that opportunity. They play the Kansas City Chiefs one more time, so you can even up that series with them when it comes to division matters in the AFC West. So I'm not counting the Broncos out just yet, but I did love what I seen from the Kansas City Chiefs.
1: Harry Douglas, half of Freddie and Harry, weekday afternoons here on ESPN Radio. He mentioned bad game. Bad game, or did it expose deeper issues for the Broncos? ESPN analyst Steve Smith Sr., Dominic Foxworth, Jeff Saturday.
3: Bad game. I mean, listen, they have a very good defensive line, a very good offensive line. We just talked about Davis Webb, his first time calling plays, never got into a rhythm, right? You even heard Sean Payton at halftime, doing the halftime.

0: spot, and he's like, you know, they ran it a lot, we didn't. Like, he felt how the game was going. So I would definitely attribute this to a bad game. Football is about moments. Like, people always, you look at stats and they'll look at all this, but the reality is it comes down to situations, and they were poor in most of the situations. All that went well for the Chiefs. It did not go well for the Broncos. This team will bounce back. It's a very good football team. They're well coached. Just a bad game.
1: Yeah, and I think I agree with Jeff, but they got out game planned. I go back and watch that tape. Yes, I think you're right about those moments, but I also look at the tape and I'm like, nobody's open in these situations, and then the pressure's getting there fast. And we should focus more on giving the Chiefs credit and not blaming the Broncos. I think the Broncos will be better, but that situation, to me at least, is not indicative of what this team's going to be going forward.
2: We all thought that the new acquisition will make them a slow start. They brought the kitchen sink. Wow. And here's the problem. All the plumbers were at the game. They had no one there to help fix it. And the leaks just kept happening. We talk about pressure, it makes diamonds. You know what else it does? It floods your basement. Mm. And that's what happened, and they got to go back to the drawing board.
3: We'll see what happens as the season progresses. SportsCenter All Night, ESPN Radio. 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
4: High fly ball, right center field. Rodriguez back on the track at the wall. See ya. A three-run home run by Jones. And the Yankees lead 7-1.
3: 8-1 would be the final. Michael K., Yes Network. Yankees improving to 10-3 this month. Best in baseball in September. Yankees remain 3.5 behind the Rays in the AL East. Tigers a 10-1 win over the Blue Jays, who lost a home series for just the second time since the start of August. Detroit, meanwhile, getting their sixth consecutive win.
5: SportsCenter All Night. Number 5.
3: A night ago, the White Sox saw Tristan Peters draw a walk against Cleveland's Gavin Williams, which ended a marathon 18-pitch at-bat. Tuesday, Colorado's Cole Carrig was in the box also for more than a dozen pitches. 850 KOA.
6: Vasquez pitch is driven to deep right. High and way out of here. Touch him all time. Of the at-bat, Cole Carrig with his second homer of the game.
5: Number 4.
3: Braves increase their lead in the NL East, doubling up the Cubs. 680 the fan.
7: 0-2 pitch. He swings and drives it deep to right field, to the wall, and gone! It's gone! A violent swing by Drake Baldwin, and it's a two-run homer right into the basket in right field. Silences Cub fans here on the north side.
5: Number 3.
3: Orioles take the Mets to extra innings with a milestone shot from a New York fan favorite. WBAL.
8: 2-0 to Pete. The pitch. Pete hits it high in the air. Left field and deep. This game is tied into the New York Knights. And number 300 for Alonso. What a moment. What a moment at Citi Field. Cheering Pete Alonso, even though he's tied this game up in the ninth.
5: Number 2.
3: The separation in the AL Central is a half game thanks to what we saw in Cleveland. Sean Kelly had the call.
9: Taylor comes set. Runners at second and third. The pitch. Swing and a fly ball. Taylor down the left field line, heading for the corner. Racing and reaching, but missing it is Antonacci. Two-run score. That'll do it. Rocchio walks him off again.
3: As for the AL East, Rays holding the top spot. They also end their game with one swing. 620 WDAE.
7: Fly ball down the right field line. It's got a chance. Back near the corner. Back goes Butler. And gone! Opposite field. Walk-off homer. Junior Caminero does it again. And he puts the A's to bed in game one of the series.
3: Tampa Bay gets the walk-off win. Rays winning 4 straight games. They are 51-25 at home this season. Best in baseball. With what Caminero's doing, is Jordan Alvarez still the MVP favorite? That's next. SportsCenter All Night continues at ESPN Radio.
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6: Good afternoon. This is Paul Keels. The Cleveland Guardians will continue their series at home with the Chicago White Sox tonight. Cleveland goes into play a game and a half behind the Sox in the AL Central, but still on the final wild card spot. After last night's loss, Guardians manager Stephen Vogt says they can't fret.
7: This team's not going to get down by one loss. We have two more in this series. Again, we know what we're up against. We know that there's an 11-game sprint to the end, but we can only take care of one at a time. This team hasn't let one loss get them down yet. I don't expect that to happen now. We're going to be ready to go tomorrow.
6: Davis Martin will be the pitcher for the White Sox tonight. Foster Griffin on the mound for the Guardians. Meanwhile, the Cincinnati Reds at home with the Los Angeles Dodgers tonight after losing last night's series opener, which allowed L.A. to clinch a playoff spot. Yoshinobu Yamamoto will be the starter for the Dodgers tonight. Red Lauder on the mound for the Reds. Meanwhile, Ohio State getting back onto the practice field today following their disappointing loss at Texas. The Buckeyes host Kent State on Saturday and announced that Basketball Hall of Famer, Olympic gold medalist, and seven-time WNBA All-Star Katie Smith will be the bell ringer for this weekend's game. The NHL Chicago Blackhawks today named Connor Bedard their team captain, making the 21-year-old the second youngest in team history to hold that honor. Meanwhile, officials of the major pro sports leagues, in conjunction with their respective players' unions, have asked state regulators to take steps in dealing with the growing threats of violence and harassment directed at athletes and staff because of gambling. It's their hopes to have lifetime bans placed on those guilty of such acts. This is the Ohio News Network.
8: Your Skynet overnight forecast calls for a chance of showers or thunderstorms. We'll have a low of 69 degrees. For Wednesday, a chance of showers and thunderstorms. In the afternoon, partly sunny skies with a high of 83 and calm winds. For Thursday, showers and thunderstorms likely in the morning, more possible in the afternoon, a high of 82 degrees. Friday, mostly sunny and 77. For Skynet weather, I'm Max Crenshaw, ESPN Radio 1430 AM and 105.7 FM.
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6: 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Football on the way. Baseball with its annual celebration of Roberto Clemente Day on Tuesday. The Pirates Hall of Famer

0: plane crash New Year's Eve 1972, bringing relief supplies to earthquake victims in Nicaragua. Pirates on Tuesday hosting the Brewers, who had their ace going.
1: Mizorowski with a 1-2. Got him looking right at the knees. Ring him up. 101 miles an hour for the seventh strikeout of the night. Second most ever in a single season for a Milwaukee Brewers pitcher. Jacob now with 243 in what should be a Cy Young season.
0: Five innings, seven strikeouts, and the Brewers would wind up pulling away in Pittsburgh.
2: And a liner through the left side and into left field for a base hit. Yelich is in. Lara streaking around third. He will score. It's a two-run single for Ortiz, and the Brewers lead it 5-0.
0: 620 WTMJ, 5-0 there. Milwaukee wins it 5-1, and the Brewers clinch the division because of this happening.
3: Here's a fly ball to right. This is going to be caught by Hicklin, and the ball game is over. The Braves even it up with a 6-3 win.
0: Cubs Radio Network there. Chicago falling to the Braves 6-3, and that clinches the division for the Brewers. So for Milwaukee, fourth consecutive NL Central title. Only four division titles in the first 54 years of the franchise. They're the first team to win the Central in four straight seasons since division play was created in 1994. Jacob Mizorowski, five innings, seven strikeouts, eighth game this season with no runs allowed in at least five innings. After the win, spoke with Brewers TV.
4: You got to go through this last year, but to be on the mound for clinching night and now celebrate with your teammates, how do you put this into words?
5: I mean, you can't. I mean, this is what you hope for and pray for as a baseball player, so it's a lot of fun.
4: Fun is your favorite word, right? But, Miz, what makes you believe that this team is capable of even more?
5: I mean, we're just grindy and, you know, the boys always want to win, so it's fun.
4: Joy, you know, it's so hard to get here to win four straight division champions. Now you've been part of a two of them. How much do you appreciate the work that you guys all put in together to celebrate like this?
5: Yeah, I mean, it means a lot. You know, just coming through the year, it's a long season, and you know, it's everything we've hoped for. So it just means a lot.
4: Congratulations. Enjoy it, Miz.
5: Thank you.
0: Jacob Mizorowski and the Brewers celebrating their division championship. Mizorowski, 243 strikeouts this season, most in baseball this season, second most in a season in Brewers history. Brewers, 61st game without a home run this season, but they get the victory. Manager Pat Murphy and his team capturing the division. Brewers wrap that up. As for the AL Central, things getting a little tighter on Tuesday in Cleveland. Guardians and White Sox, and we heard it here on ESPN Radio.
6: Taylor comes set. Runners at second and third. The pitch. Swinging a fly ball. Tailing down the left field line, heading for the corner. Racing and reaching, but missing it is Antonetti. Two-run score. That'll do it. Rocchio walks him off again. 7-6 is the final score. The Guardians have evened the series and keep their division hopes alive.
0: Sean Kelly calling it here on ESPN Radio. 7-6 the final. You heard him say, Rocchio does it again. Walk-off double with two outs in his fourth game with a walk-off hit this season. Most in Major League Baseball. Four walk-off hits against divisional opponents. Tied for the most in a season in the last 50 years. And it'll take your breath away. He chatted with Guardians TV.
7: Roke, I saw you walking up to the plate, and it almost seemed like you were at ease in this moment. What is keeping you so at ease in these moments late in the game?
8: I mean, I like to give me, I don't know, like, give me, like, energy to the crowd. That's what I love.
7: You know, he gets ahead with two curveballs, and you're down 0-2. What are you looking for, and how are you keeping yourself calm to be able to get the hit that you know this team needs?
8: I'm trying to be simple. I'm trying to put the ball in play. Don't try to do much. Just get on base and be simple.
7: Tonight, before the game, I know that we had a moment of silence. You were able to have your Venezuelan flag and hold it. And I know this year has been tough for you, for the people back at home, for you. Just what does it mean to have another night where you can have people back at home know that you're thinking about them?
8: Great. I mean, that's a special moment for me every time. Just go out and represent my country.
7: For this team, you know how many games are left. And you can tell this crowd.

0: here. How are you guys keeping yourself calm, believing that this is the moment for you guys to do what you need to do?
1: Like I say always, we fight into the last hour of the game. That's our entity. Just fight into the last hour.
2: And they get the walk-off win 7-6 over the White Sox. Guardians moving to within a half game of Chicago in the AL Central. Half game separating those two. In the AL East, Tampa Bay continuing to hold the top spot there.
3: Two strikes to Caminero. And the next one coming in. Fly ball down the right field line. It's got a chance. Back near the corner. Back goes Butler. And gone! Opposite field. Walk-off homer. Junior Caminero does it again. And he puts the A's to bed in game one of the series. The final score. The Rays 2. The A's 1.
2: 620 WDAE. Junior Caminero 1-for-4. But the one is a walk-off home run. His 41st of the season, came in the ninth. First player in Rays history with multiple walk-off homers in a calendar month. Yordan Alvarez favored in the MVP race, but how much has Caminero closed that gap? ESPN analyst Eduardo Perez.
4: A lot because of the heroics and what he's been able to do for the Tampa Bay Rays and what he means for them, right? He plays every day. He posts when it comes to that position at third base, and we've seen the power, and we've seen what him, along with Yandy Diaz, have been able to do. But we cannot take away what Yordan Alvarez has done the entire year. And it's been consistent. These two guys have been able to take their teams to another level. And it's not a deep lineup that you have in Tampa Bay. It's Yandy Diaz. It's Junior Caminero. And it's the supporting cast. Yes, Chandler Simpson started off the year really hot. He went 3-for-3 today. But it's been the junior show, and he's only getting better and better. We can't forget one thing. He's 22 years young. That's how special this kid is playing third base for the Tampa Bay Rays.
2: He's one of five players with multiple walk-off homers this season. As for the AL West, that's also tight. Astros, Rangers, Houston matching up with the Royals.
5: 3-2. And Alvarez smashes it deep to right field. Back is Ray at the wall. Looking up. See you later. Number 39 for Yordan. And the Astros lead is 4-1.
2: KBME as the Astros go on to a 4-2 win over the Royals. Yordan Alvarez 1-for-2. A home run, two RBI, couple of walks as well. Astros still a game ahead of the Rangers in the AL West.
6: And now the 2-2. And it's poked into the air, shallow left center. This could be trouble. Story going out. He can't make the play. It's off of his glove. Coming in to score is Diaz. Jansen in as well. Foscue makes it to third. Story, the shortstop, angling out, headed toward Anthony, the left fielder. Was able to reach out with his back to the diamond, but it just did tick off his glove. So Seager finds a spot, brings in two more. It's 4-0 Rangers.
2: 105-3, the fan. Rangers a 4-2 win over the Red Sox. Rangers still game behind the Astros in the AL West. SportsCenter all night, ESPN Radio, Milestone Night in New York. That's in 40 seconds. But the game for the Orioles and Mets went to 11. Two on for Baltimore's Kobe Mayo.
3: 0-2 to Mayo. The pitch. Kobe, it's high in the air. Center field in deep. Ewing's way back there. He's still going back, and it's off the wall. It's off the wall. It will clear the bases. Mayo to third base. The Mets finally get to in the outfield. They're going to wave in Mayo. He's going for the inside the park home run, and he will make it. A three-run inside the park homer for Kobe Mayo. 7-4, Baltimore. What just happened?
2: A go-ahead three-run inside the park home run just happened. WBAL with the call. But to get to extra innings, the Orioles had that milestone I mentioned in the top of the ninth.
3: 2-0 to Pete. The pitch. Pete hits it high in the air. Left field and deep. This game is tied. Into

0: the ninth.
1: Pete Alonso with career homer number 300 in New York against his former team, and he had a curtain call as a visiting player in New York. As for how it sounded in New York.
2: Familiar surroundings for Alonso. The 2-0 from Senga. Swing and a drive. Well hit to left. Soto can only watch it sail into the second deck. Tumbles right back out of the second deck. But it's a game-tying homer for Pete Alonso. His 300th career home run. And he is getting a standing ovation from the crowd here at Citi Field.
1: Howie Rose, 880 ESPN New York. Orioles go on to win it in 11-7-5. Pete Alonso with that game-tying homer, his 36th of the season, 300th of his career.
3: I'm more stoked that we won the game. We're in a tight divisional or a tight wild card race right here. And I mean, with not a lot of games to go, I mean, there's a lot of tight margins, and getting back us, getting that game back right there, getting us back in it. That we're playing for October right now. So we're in a really tight race here. We just need to keep focusing on game to game, and I'm really happy that I was able to come through right there for the team. And what a special homer that Kobe had inside the park, third run homer, so sick. Bullpen did an unbelievable job when Baz went down. I mean, just an incredible team win. Bullpen was lights out. I mean, defense did a great job. I mean, just a timely hitting, great at bats, just really unbelievable team win.
4: Absolutely. Now, I want to get back to Kobe in a minute, but that at bat, that's pretty much getting the best of you the first two games. What were you looking at and that's looking for, I should say, in that situation?
3: I feel like I've been taking really good swings, you know, just every once in a while. Like sometimes it's round ball, round bat, and I'm just really happy I connected right there.
4: What does being nominated for the Roberto Clemente Award mean?
3: Yeah, I mean today's a special day, like all across baseball. I mean Roberto obviously Hall of Famer, like unbelievable talent and performer and champion. But the thing that people remember about him most, despite his illustrious career, was the person he was and his heart and what he gave to the community and the game of baseball outside of his performance. So to wear his number today, it's an honor, and to be a nominee, it's an honor. So really, really stoked that I was able to wear the number well today.
4: Before we let you go, did you have Kobe Mayo inside the park home run on your bingo card?
3: I don't think anybody did. Again, that's the timely hitting right there. Six swing. Pinto. I mean, he's got really good stuff. And for Kobe to come through right there, just diesel ball to center like that, and run like hell. Boy, did we need it. So that was big time.
1: Three run inside the park home run in the 11th inning proves to be the difference. As for Pete Alonso, 10th fastest in baseball history to 300 home runs. Orioles get the win. They're 3 behind the Guardians for the final wild card spot in the American League. As for the Nationals and Phillies, Washington a 6-3 win over Philadelphia. Kyle Schwarber, home run number 45 in the loss. Phillies' 8th loss in the last 12 games, dropping a game behind the Cubs for the top spot of the National League wild card. Phillies, meanwhile, placing all-star left-hander Jesus Luzardo on the 15-day IL on Tuesday, 3 days after being scratched from his start against the Braves because of inflammation in his left shoulder. ESPN's Buster Olney.
5: It's a body blow, and there's no getting around that because, let's face it, the Phillies' theoretical advantage over every other team were those three great starting pitchers in Zach Wheeler and Christopher Sanchez, and yes, Jesus Luzardo, who's been, for the last 2+ months, the hottest pitcher in baseball, 1.67 ERA if you date back to June 28th, and his last start on September 7th, he shuts out the Atlanta Braves. You have 12 strikeouts. But today, Don Mattingly, the Phillies manager, basically had no timetable for his return. So a tough break for the Philadelphia Phillies.
1: Timetable to be determined. Luzardo is eligible to return September 27th, final day of the regular season. Closing the books on L.A. That's next. SportsCenter All Night continues. It's ESPN Radio.
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7: The most difficult part of adjudicating these disputes, because while there have to be competitive consequences, our view, if these rules are violated, we still want to be a 30-team league. And we recognize that in some ways we're unfortunately punishing the fans of that team as well.
8: Owner Steve Ballmer suspended for a year. The Clippers were fined $30 million. They were stripped of 5 first-round draft picks. Silver with his first public comments since the NBA announced the penalties. ESPN's Vince Goodwill.
9: He talked about meeting with Kawhi Leonard in private before the suspensions and penalties were handed down. And he said both sides agreed that it's time to move on. Notice, he did not fine Kawhi Leonard heavily. He did not suspend Kawhi, only Steve Ballmer, which a lot of people found a bit surprising because of the proximity of relationship between Adam Silver and Steve Ballmer, the chair of the finance committee. Steve Ballmer had to step down from that. He says he considers the matters of this Clippers inquiry closed, especially when you consider the Department of Justice issuing a statement in the past few days that they're going to look into this from a federal standpoint. That is what Adam Silver says is from a matter of Steve Ballmer's statement, where he says he doesn't fully agree with the findings. He's going to accept the findings. Adam Silver believes that that statement is a matter of legalese because of the Department of Justice's looming investigation.
8: NBA's Board of Governors meeting this week. And expansion is also being considered. ESPN's Shyam Charania.
10: The NBA and Adam Silver are in deeper and deeper stages of the expansion conversation. And I'm told specifically for Las Vegas,

0: The next round of bids for an expansion team in Las Vegas are due on Thursday, and then final bids expected to be some point shortly thereafter. My understanding is proposals for that Vegas team is reaching and potentially exceeding $10 billion. And so far, the Vegas process has moved with more pace than Seattle, but those Seattle conversations are continuing as well. And remember, the league has been targeting as soon as the 2028-29 season for the start of these expansion teams, and they all are also projecting both teams to be in the top 10 in terms of market and revenue share moving forward. And so right now, Adam Silver is going to continue the bids process, and it's unclear when a final vote would be. And I think over the next couple of months, we're going to get clarity on the final offers, potentially $10 billion-ish in Las Vegas, potentially $7 billion range in Seattle, and then a potential vote to finalize expansion to 32 teams.
1: NBA moving forward, Seattle certainly could be one of those spots, Las Vegas as well. SportsCenter All Night, ESPN Radio.
2: Deshaun Watson, named the starting quarterback of the Cleveland Browns.
3: Deshaun is going to start against Jacksonville, and ultimately felt like Deshaun gave us the best chance to move the ball and score points.
4: This is what I've been working for 2 years.
5: I am shocked. I feel awful for the fans of the Cleveland Browns.
1: There are quarterback questions for a number of teams, and we're only through week one of the regular season. Yes, Cleveland is one of them. Minnesota, another. Quarterback Kyler Murray suffering a concussion in his Vikings debut. Ian Rappaport.
6: Yeah, I think it's fair to say the availability of Kyler Murray is very much up in the air for the Minnesota Vikings. You mentioned it. He is in the NFL's concussion protocol, and the way every player responds to a concussion is different, and every concussion itself is different. The fact that he was in the locker room after the game, the fact that he was in good spirits, that is all a good sign, but it doesn't necessarily mean that Kyler Murray is going to be able to be back next week without missing time. Now, we will see Wednesday probably if he is able to come out there. Then I would say he will have progressed in the protocol enough to maybe be able to start on Sunday. If not, Carson Wentz will be in there once again, and man, he looked good on Sunday. Three touchdown passes, an excellent, excellent fourth quarter. Safe to say, if Carson has to play, the Vikings will have a ton of confidence.
1: That's the situation in Minnesota. Their starter, who was named over the summer, out with injury. Then there's Cleveland, where the Browns just have question marks. ESPN's Dan Graziano.
7: The Browns are living in their own reality that is detached from the one the rest of us are in. Deshaun Watson hasn't been a good player in 6 years. Everything that comes with him, the money, the salary cap damage, obviously the significant off-the-field issues that he's really never owned up to. He acts like everything's happened to him as opposed to taking responsibility for why there's resentment toward him. They don't have to play him. The fans don't want to see him. I mean, I guess Shedeur Sanders must have just been horrendous all camp if this is better than that, but I don't get what the organization gains by continuing to run this guy out there, and I think it just erodes any positive feeling you might be inclined to have about them if you're like rooting for Todd Monken, and it just erodes a lot of credibility. I mean, I think they're insulting their fans.
1: Todd Monken saying this weekend that it's his decision. But earlier on ESPN Radio, our Mike Golic wants to know how the players actually feel.
8: We know at some point Shedeur Sanders is going to be the quarterback there. And when they played as bad as they did, and you can't hang everything on Deshaun Watson. I do understand that. But that's the linchpin of a team, is the quarterback. So those questions are going to come about. And it'll be interesting to hear how players answer those questions. Because not every player has a press conference. But beat writers go in and talk to players, and all the players are going to be asked. Those beat writers are going to ask, do you think they should make a quarterback change? What do you think should happen offensively? Do you think it should change anything? It'll be interesting if you get one or two guys to actually give an opinion about that, or toe the locker room line of saying we're all going in the same direction.
1: We'll see what happens in Cleveland. Mea culpa from the Longhorns. That's next. It's ESPN Radio.
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4: Good afternoon. This is Paul Keels. The Cleveland Guardians will continue their series at home with the Chicago White Sox tonight. Cleveland goes into play a game and a half behind the Sox in the AL Central, but still own the final wild card spot. After last night's loss, Guardians manager Stephen Vogt says they can't fret.
5: This team's not going to get down by one loss. We have two more in this series. Again, we know what we're up against. We know that there's an 11-game sprint to the end, but we can only take care of one at a time. This team hasn't let one loss get them down yet. I don't expect that to happen now. We're going to be ready to go tomorrow.
4: Davis Martin will be the pitcher for the White Sox tonight. Foster Griffin on the mound for the Guardians. Meanwhile, the Cincinnati Reds at home with the Los Angeles Dodgers tonight after losing last night's series opener, which allowed L.A. to clinch a playoff spot. Yoshinobu Yamamoto will be the starter for the Dodgers tonight. Red Lauder on the mound for the Reds. Meanwhile, Ohio State getting back onto the practice field today following their disappointing loss at Texas. The Buckeyes host Kent State on Saturday and announced that Basketball Hall of Famer, Olympic gold medalist, and 7-time WNBA All-Star Katie Smith will be the bell ringer for this weekend's game. The NHL Chicago Blackhawks today named Connor Bedard their team captain, making the 21-year-old the second youngest in team history to hold that honor. Meanwhile, officials of the major pro sports leagues, in conjunction with their respective players' unions, have asked state regulators to take steps in dealing with the growing threats of violence and harassment directed at athletes and staff because of gambling. It's their hopes to have lifetime bans placed on those guilty of such acts. This is the Ohio News Network.
6: Your Skynet overnight forecast calls for a chance of showers or thunderstorms. We'll have a low of 69 degrees. For Wednesday, a chance of showers and thunderstorms. In the afternoon, partly sunny skies with a high of 83 and calm winds. For Thursday, showers and thunderstorms likely in the morning, more possible in the afternoon, a high of 82 degrees. Friday, mostly sunny and 77. For Skynet weather, I'm Max Crenshaw, ESPN Radio 1430 AM and 105.7 FM.
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9: 1 mile an hour for the seventh strikeout of the night. Second most ever in a single season for a Milwaukee Brewers pitcher. Jacob now with 243 in what should be a Cy Young season.
10: 243 strikeouts, most in Major League Baseball this season. Tied for the second most in a season in Brewers history. 620 WTMJ. Brewers a 5-1 win over the Pirates. They win, Cubs lose, Brewers clinch the National League Central, their fourth straight division title. Manager Pat Murphy had to wait a little bit.
11: Yeah, it wasn't bad, to be honest with you. Whatever was going to happen, we were going to do this inevitably. And we got 11 games to go. And those are important, too. We have a lot of games to go, and a lot of things to tighten up. But it's just really gratifying to see the guys know what they've achieved and know it's never been done 4 years in a row. And there's a bunch of guys in the room, at least four or five, that have done it 4 years in a row. And I'm just happy for them. And then this 26 club, you know, I've said all year long, like, there hasn't been a spot where you say, wow.

0: really special. But it's starting to grow on me, and the fact that they won the big one, they had to. Today was a big one. They knew that coming here. We haven't won in here this year very much. To come in here and win like that was great. And I'm proud of the guys, man. I'm happy for them.
1: Jacob Mizorowski goes five innings, doesn't give up a run, scatters five hits, strikes out seven. Eighth game this season with no runs allowed in at least five innings pitched. ESPN analyst Eduardo Perez.
2: It's been complete, right? And it's come a lot quicker than what we thought. We knew last year the velocity was there, but the sustainability of the velocity is what really impressed a lot of us in the first half of the season. Then there was a little dead arm period, you could say, around the All-Star break. And now they're making sure, because he's in uncharted territory, and so are the Milwaukee Brewers, witnessing a pitcher that throws so many pitches at 100 miles per hour over. Just to put it in perspective, the first pitch of the game today was at 102, and it just continued to go up. It's rock station status right now. It was 102.5 that he was throwing early on. He reaches 103.2. This guy does things right now that not only the Milwaukee Brewers, but no one has really seen consistently in our era the way that he does it. Now, he did fatigue a little bit, and I think that's what he was talking about. He wasn't impressed with his outing today. He could do better. It seemed like with the 85 pitches that he had nine pitches of four-seam fastballs that were under 100 miles per hour. And that's the one thing that he wants to be able to keep, is that sustainability, because in the postseason, when it becomes real, that's when they're going to need him. And if they are going to beat the LA Dodgers or any other team in the National League to get to the World Series, Jacob Mizorowski has to be the guy to take him there.
1: Mizorowski, 152 career strikeouts with 100 miles per hour or greater. He had five of them on Tuesday. Shout out to those rock stations. Fastest pitch on Tuesday was 103.1. I spent time at 101.5. As did our Freddie Coleman, by the way. WPDH celebrating 50 years in 2026. Brewers get the win. They get the division because the Cubs lose to the Braves 6-3. Atlanta increasing its lead in the NL East. 22nd multi-run comeback this season. Cubs, meanwhile, remain half game ahead of the Phillies for the first NL wild card spot. Milwaukee's got a division in the American League. Guardians pull closer in theirs.
3: Taylor comes set. Runners at second and third. The pitch. Swing and a fly ball. Taylor down the left field line, heading for the corner. Racing and reaching, but missing it is Antonacci. Two-run score. That'll do it. Rocchio walks him off again. 7-6 is the final score. The Guardians have even the series and keep their division hopes alive.
1: 7-6, the final. Rocchio with the walk-off double, fourth game of the walk-off hit this season. And you heard it right here on ESPN Radio. Sean Kelly and Doug Glanville have the call for us. Sean?
3: Thank you, Jay. As advertised, not quite as promised, but we enjoyed a thriller tonight at Progressive Field in Cleveland. A walk-off win for the Guardians, 7-6 the final score. Now Chicago's lead in the division is a half game with one more game still to go in this series. It took all the way to the last out, the last strike, and the last swing of the bat. Rocchio delivers, knocking in two runs for a walk-off win for the Guardians.
4: Yeah, I mean, this was such a fun game. It's because not only the talent and the big hits and the back and forth, they played in personality on some level. You know, the Guardians didn't strike out until like the ninth inning. I mean, they put the ball in play. And then, of course, it comes down to the closers. You know, the big pitchers and the right matchup. Every decision the managers made were in the lanes that they would most desire, and they still got big hits. It was back and forth with just unexpected hits, big hits, timely hits, and some big plays on the defensive side. But in the end, you know, Rocchio gets a pitch that's up in the zone, two strikes, and Antonacci took a really sort of undirect angle, and that indirectness led to him really misplaying that ball. And so credit to Rocchio for putting the ball in play, but the angle really hurt the White Sox on that.
3: What a flair for the dramatic. Rocchio with his fourth walk-off this year, and this is a ball game, friend, that had 10 pitchers and pinch hitters and pinch runners. We talked about it. Both these managers would push all the buttons necessary in this pivot game, not only for the division, but the wild card too. Big time post

0: postseason implications with this win for the Guardians.
1: Yeah, huge. And look, they know each other well, these teams. And the fact is they did put all, they emptied the bullpens, they emptied the dugout. They were going to say everybody, has, and they said both, all hands on deck. And that was the game where everybody was contributing and doing a part. And every play and pitch was consequential. So, I mean, I'd compliment both managers for just the job well done. And it just came down to just baseball happening. You know, the home team had the extra swing, and they made the swing, and the White Sox didn't make that big play at the end, and that's it. Game over.
0: Smith's the winner out of the bullpen for the Guardians. Taylor takes the loss for the White Sox. And again, this series moves to tomorrow night, and with a week and a half to go, it's going to need every game here to decide this division and maybe another one in the American League, too. 7-6 the final, a walk-off winner for the Cleveland Guardians in front of 23,000-plus at Progressive Field. For Doug Glanville, I'm Sean Kelly, right here on your home for Sunday Night Baseball, Major League Baseball on ESPN Radio and the ESPN app. Now let's go back to Jay Reynolds in the studio.
2: 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Right now, SportsCenter all night. Dodgers and Reds facing each other on Tuesday.
3: Watching these Reds hitters up there going to and certainly leaving the batter's box, it's almost like they know defeat is coming. Swing and a miss, strike three. Just tried to foul a slider to stay alive, and he could not. That's strikeout number 7 for Yoshinobu Yamamoto.
2: Yamamoto and the Dodgers shutting out the Reds 4-0. Yamamoto gets the win, going 7 innings, striking out 7 for manager Dave Roberts.
4: I think the thing that I've learned about Yoshinobu is he's able to reset, you know, on the fly. He's able to bear down and make pitches when he needs to get a double play, a strikeout, a pop-up. You know, those are separators when you're not totally locked in or in sync. You can still take a deep breath, reset, and navigate an inning and keep going. And so that's something that I've really learned from him.
2: Yamamoto, third straight start of at least 7 innings. He retired 21 of the final 22 hitters after issuing back-to-back walks to start the game. Dodgers' 8th shutout this season with 3 or fewer hits allowed. Padres, a 9-3 loss to the Rockies. Padres snap an 8-game win streak. Had been the longest active streak in Major League Baseball. Diamondbacks, however, can't take advantage. They went to extra innings with the Marlins.
5: There's the 0-1. Swung on, that's well struck. Deep left center field, Lawler racing after it. Still going, Lawler can't reach it. It's off the base of the wall. 1 run scores, 2 run scores. Here comes Lopez. It's a bases clearing double for the Marlins, and they take a 4-1 lead in the 11th.
2: That would be the difference in the game. Marlins, a 4-2 win over Arizona. Diamondbacks remain 2.5 behind the Padres for the final National League wild card spot. 10 games to play. 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
6: From Darrell K. Royal, Texas Memorial Stadium in Austin. Diving for the goal line.
2: Texas quarterback Arch Manning, in the wake of the big win last week, and apologizing Tuesday on social media for laughing and making an insensitive comment about an AI-generated video that depicted his coach, Steve Sarkisian, slapping ESPN sideline reporter Holly Rowe. Manning posting in part, quote, "It's easy to say I didn't mean it, but I know my words and actions were hurtful to a lot of people. I do not take that lightly, and I'm deeply sorry for that." Manning saying he and Holly Rowe have spoken, Rowe posting, apology accepted, earlier on ESPN Radio. Our Emmett Golden.
7: I think the thing he's most guilty of is just a lack of awareness.
8: Yeah.
7: And understanding. Look, he's going to be a number one pick. He's going to be in the first round somewhere early on and be the face of a franchise. And that comes with responsibility. Right now, he's the face of Texas football.
8: Mm-hmm.
7: And, you know, to make light of a man slapping a woman, even though it's AI, I totally understand it and get it. And I don't think he needs to go to jail
8: or fall in the draft.
7: No. I don't think it's not a character flaw. No, it's not a character flaw.
8: Right.
7: It just shows a lack of awareness. And I'm surprised by it because of the pedigree. That was the most surprising thing. His grandfather, his uncles, you know, being in the spotlight and him coming up under them. I just

0: assumed that he'd have, you know, a different type of polish than maybe some other young man. But ultimately, he's a young guy and, you know, you do stupid stuff.
1: You know what I really didn't like, and it wasn't even on him. It was kind of the encouragement from the people in the room.
0: Oh, absolutely.
1: Because he said, I saw the one with Steve Sarkisian
0: and Holly Rowe.
1: And, well, they laughed, but then they said, what happened? Like, they knew what happened, right? If he had just said, I saw the one with Sark and Holly Rowe, left it at that, they could have got a good laugh. It would have been one of those inside jokes. They tell us on the radio all the time not to tell inside jokes because nobody knows what that means. So, you know, they could have left it right there, and it wouldn't have been a big deal. It only became a big deal once they said, well, what happened in it? And it's almost like they set him up and he was just going in the moment, not trying to make excuses for the young man. Like you said, you got to have awareness. But it felt like he was just going with it and explaining what happened because he was asked.
2: Holly Rowe saying apology accepted after she and Arch Manning have talked. SportsCenter All Night, ESPN Radio. The big matchup this weekend, LSU, Ole Miss. Lane Kiffin returning to his former stomping grounds, but he says the pressure's not on LSU.
3: I told the players today, man, like, you don't have anything to worry about as far as, like, attention on you all week and everything. There's just going to be so much attention, hatred, everything on me. I said, you just get to go play. And I said, really? The pressure's on them. They're the team that, and we won 7 games last year. They won 13. They returned, you know, 2 Heisman candidates. How often does that ever happen in the same backfield? I mean, we had it one time with Matt Leinart and Reggie Bush, and second longest winning streak in the country. So you guys just get to go play, and the pressure's not on you.
2: Seems like that Ole Miss program's a pretty good one. Yeah, it is, says our Paul Feinbaum.
4: The team that Lane Kiffin was complimenting, that was his team last year that he built, all those Heisman winners, all that great success. So Lane Kiffin, in his own disingenuous way, was complimenting himself for a great job at Ole Miss and saying that the pressure now is on them. That is not the case whatsoever. The pressure is all on him. He is the one that left them behind. They are the jilted lover. He ran off to whatever island he decided to build a mansion on, which happened to be in Louisiana. So I realize we're late in the game, even though the game hasn't even started yet, but that is just Lane Kiffin being Lane Kiffin.
5: Is this a must win for him?
4: Yes, yes, yes. And the reason is so simple. He left Ole Miss because LSU was the glory. That's where everything he wanted was. It wasn't at Ole Miss, even though that team that he left behind nearly went to the national championship game last year, came within one play of going into overtime against Miami. He wanted to go to LSU because that's what he said Nick Saban told him was the best job in college football. That's where everyone wins national championships, everyone but Brian Kelly, who was brought there from Notre Dame. He's got a $55 million roster. He's got the governor in on him. He's got everybody rowing in the same direction. He didn't think he could win at Ole Miss. He left them behind. They feel pretty badly about it. They are carrying that torch against Lane Kiffin and will not let it go.
2: LSU in Oxford to face Ole Miss Saturday, 7:30 Eastern. We'll see it on ABC. Well, it was a week one loss. Was it just one loss? Or is it time for the panic button? That's next. 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
2: Good afternoon. This is Paul Keels. The Cleveland Guardians will continue their series at home with the Chicago White Sox tonight. Cleveland goes in to play a game and a half behind the Sox in the AL Central, but still own the final wild card spot. After last night's loss, Guardians manager Stephen Vogt says they can't fret.
7: This team's not going to get down by one loss. We have 2 more in this series. Again, we know what we're up against. We know that there's an 11-game sprint to the end, but we can only take care of one at a time. This team hasn't let one loss get them down yet. I don't expect that to happen now. We're going to be ready to go tomorrow.
2: Davis Martin will be the pitcher for the White Sox tonight. Foster Griffin on the mound for the Guardians. Meanwhile, the Cincinnati Reds at home with the Los Angeles Dodgers tonight after losing last night's series opener, which allowed L.A. to clinch a playoff spot. Yoshinobu Yamamoto will be the starter for the Dodgers tonight. Red Lauder on the mound for the Reds. Meanwhile, Ohio State getting back onto the practice field today following their disappointing loss at Texas. The Buckeyes host Kent State on Saturday and announced that basketball

0: A Hall of Famer, Olympic gold medalist, and seven-time WNBA All-Star Katie Smith will be the bell ringer for this weekend's game. The NHL Chicago Blackhawks today named Connor Bedard their team captain, making the 21-year-old the second youngest in team history to hold that honor. Meanwhile, officials of the major pro sports leagues, in conjunction with their respective players' unions, have asked state regulators to take steps in dealing with the growing threats of violence and harassment directed at athletes and staff because of gambling. It's their hopes to have lifetime bans placed on those guilty of such acts. This is the Ohio News Network.
1: Your Skynet overnight forecast calls for a chance of showers or thunderstorms. We'll have a low of 69 degrees. For Wednesday, a chance of showers and thunderstorms. In the afternoon, partly sunny skies with a high of 83 and calm winds. For Thursday, showers and thunderstorms likely in the morning, more possible in the afternoon, a high of 82 degrees. Friday, mostly sunny and 77. For Skynet weather, I'm Max Crenshaw, ESPN Radio 1430 AM and 105.7 FM.
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2: I'm not going to overreact to one game. The Chiefs are going to be the Chiefs, and I love this run game that they have now found with Kenneth Walker III. I think this was just a bad game from the Denver Broncos. A lot of guys not playing in preseason, the poor tackling, the not attention to detail. I do believe they're going to be better, and they still have that opportunity. They play the Kansas City Chiefs one more time, so you can even up that series with them when it comes to division matters in the AFC West. So I'm not counting the Broncos out just yet, but I did love what I seen from the Kansas City Chiefs.
1: Harry Douglas, half of Freddie and Harry, weekday afternoons here on ESPN Radio. He mentioned bad game. Bad game, or did it expose deeper issues for the Broncos? ESPN analyst Steve Smith Sr., Dominique Foxworth, Jeff Saturday.
3: Bad game. I mean, listen, they have a very good defensive line, a very good offensive line. We just talked about Davis Webb, his first time calling plays, never got into a rhythm, right? You even heard Sean Payton at halftime, doing the halftime spot, and he's like, you know, they ran it a lot, we didn't. Like, he felt how the game was going. So I would definitely attribute this to a bad game. Football is about moments. Like, people always, you look at stats, and they'll look at all this, but the reality is it comes down to situations, and they were poor in most of the situations. All that went well for the Chiefs. It did not go well for the Broncos. This team will bounce back. It's a very good football team. They're well coached. Just a bad game.
4: Yeah, and I think I agree with Jeff. But they got out game planned. I go back and watch that tape. Yes, I think you're right about those moments. But I also look at the tape and I'm like, nobody's open in these situations. And then the pressure's getting there fast. And we should focus more on giving the Chiefs credit and not blaming the Broncos. I think the Broncos will be better, but that's

0: situation, to me at least, is not indicative of what this team's going to be going forward.
1: We all thought that the new acquisition will make them a slow start. They brought the kitchen sink. Wow. And here's the problem. All the plumbers were at the game. Yeah. They had no one there to help fix it. And the leaks just kept happening. We talk about pressure, it makes diamonds. You know what else it does? It floods your basement. Mm. And that's what happened, and they got to go back to the drawing board.
2: We'll see what happens as the season progresses. 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
3: High fly ball, right center field. Rodriguez back on the track at the wall. See ya! A 3-run home run by Jones. And the Yankees lead 7-1.
2: 8-1 would be the final. Michael K, Yes Network. Yankees improving to 10-3 this month. Best in baseball in September. Yankees remain 3.5 behind the Rays in the AL East. Tigers a 10-1 win over the Blue Jays, who lost a home series for just the second time since the start of August. Detroit, meanwhile, getting their sixth consecutive win.
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6: Are you ready to take?
4: Number 5.
2: A night ago, the White Sox saw Tristan Peters draw a walk against Cleveland's Gavin Williams, which ended a marathon 18-pitch at-bat. Tuesday, Colorado's Cole Kerrig was in the box, also for more than a dozen pitches. 850 KOA.
7: Vasquez pitch is driven to deep right. High and way out of here. Touch him all time. On the 13th pitch of the at-bat, Cole Kerrig with his second homer of the game.
4: Number 4.
2: Braves increase their lead in the NL East, doubling up the Cubs. 680 the fan.
8: 0-2 pitch. He swings and drives it deep to right field, to the wall, and gone! It's gone! A violent swing by Drake Baldwin, and it's a two-run homer right into the basket in right field. And he silences Cub fans here on the north side.
4: Number 3.
2: Orioles take the Mets to extra innings with a milestone shot from a New York fan favorite. WBAL.
9: 2-0 to Pete. The pitch. Pete hits it high in the air. Left field and deep. This game is tied. Into the New York Knights. And number 300 for Alonso. What a moment. What a moment at Citi Field. Everyone is cheering Pete Alonso, even though he's tied this game up in the ninth.
4: Number 2.
2: The separation in the AL Central is a half game thanks to what we saw in Cleveland. Sean Kelly had the call.
10: Taylor comes set. Runners at second and third. The pitch. Swing and a fly ball. Taylor down the left field line, heading for the corner. Racing and reaching, but missing it is Antonacci. Two-run score. That'll do it. Rocchio walks him off again.
4: Number 1.
2: As for the AL East, Rays holding the top spot. They also end their game with one swing. 620 WDAE.
11: Fly ball down the right field line. It's got a chance. Back near the corner. Back goes Butler. And gone! Opposite field. Walk-off homer. Junior Caminero does it again. And he puts the A's to bed in game one of the series.
2: Tampa Bay gets the walk-off win. Rays winning 4 straight games. They are 51-25 at home this season. Best in baseball. With what Caminero's doing, is Jordan Alvarez still the MVP favorite? That's next. 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
5: Good afternoon. This is Paul Keels. The Cleveland Guardians will continue their series at home with the Chicago White Sox tonight. Cleveland goes in to play a game and a half behind the Sox in the AL Central, but still own the final wild card spot. After last night's loss, Guardians manager Stephen Vogt says they can't fret.
6: This team's not going to get down by one loss. We have two more in this series. Again, we know what we're up against. We know that there's an 11-game sprint to the end, but we can only take care of one at a time. This team hasn't let one loss get them down yet. I don't expect that to happen now. We're going to be ready to go tomorrow.
5: Davis Martin will be the pitcher for the White Sox tonight. Foster Griffin on the mound for the Guardians. Meanwhile, the Cincinnati Reds at home with the Los Angeles Dodgers tonight after losing last night's series opener, which allowed L.A. to clinch a playoff spot. Yoshinobu Yamamoto will be the starter for the Dodgers tonight. Red Lauder on the mound for the Reds. Meanwhile, Ohio State getting back onto the practice field today following their disappointing loss at Texas. The Buckeyes host Kent State on Saturday and announced that Basketball Hall of Famer, Olympic gold medalist, and 7-time WNBA All-Star Katie Smith will be the bell ringer for this weekend's game. The NHL Chicago Blackhawks today named Connor Bedard their team captain, making the 21-year-old the second youngest in team history to hold that honor. Meanwhile, officials of the major pro sports leagues, in conjunction with their respective players' unions, have asked state regulators to take steps in dealing with the growing threats of violence and harassment directed at athletes and staff because of gambling. It's their hopes to have lifetime bans placed on those guilty of such acts. This is the Ohio News Network.
7: Your Skynet overnight forecast calls for a chance of showers or thunderstorms. We'll have a low of 69 degrees. For Wednesday, a chance of showers and thunderstorms. And the afternoon, partly sunny skies with a high of 83 and calm winds. For Thursday, showers and thunderstorms likely in the morning, more possible in the afternoon, a high of 82 degrees. Friday, mostly sunny and 77. For Skynet weather, I'm Max Crenshaw, ESPN Radio 1430 AM and 105.7 FM.
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5: How much will things change as we head towards week two of the NFL? 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Football on the way. Baseball with its annual celebration of Roberto Clemente Day on Tuesday. The Pirates Hall of Famer died in a plane crash New Year's Eve 1972, bringing relief supplies to earthquake victims in Nicaragua. Pirates on Tuesday hosting the Brewers, who had their ace going.
14: Mizorowski with a 1-2. Got him looking right at the knees. Ring him up. 101 miles an hour for the seventh strikeout of the night. Second most ever in a single season for a Milwaukee Brewers pitcher. Jacob now with 243 in what should be a Cy Young season.
5: Five innings, seven strikeouts, and the Brewers would wind up pulling away in Pittsburgh.
14: And a liner through the left side and into left field for a base hit. Yelich is in. Lara streaking around third. He will score. It's a two-run single for Ortiz, and the Brewers lead it 5-0.
5: 620 WTMJ, 5.

0: 5-0 there. Milwaukee wins it 5-1. And the Brewers clinch the division because of this happening.
1: Here's a fly ball to right. This is going to be caught by Hicklin, and the ball game is over. The Braves even it up with a 6-3 win.
0: Cubs Radio Network there. Chicago falling to the Braves 6-3, and that clinches the division for the Brewers. So for Milwaukee, fourth consecutive NL Central title. Only four division titles in the first 54 years of the franchise. They're the first team to win the Central in four straight seasons since division play was created in 1994. Jacob Mizorowski, 5 innings, 7 strikeouts, 8th game this season with no runs allowed in at least 5 innings. After the win, spoke with Brewers TV.
2: You got to go through this last year, but to be on the mound for clinching night and now celebrate with your teammates, how do you put this into words?
3: I mean, you can't. I mean, this is what you hope for and pray for as a baseball player, so it's a lot of fun.
2: Fun is your favorite word, right? But, Miz, what makes you believe that this team is capable of even more?
3: I mean, we're just grindy, and, you know, the boys always want to win, so it's fun.
2: Joy, you know, it's so hard to get here to win 4 straight division champions. Now you've been part of it, 2 of them. How much do you appreciate the work that you guys all put in together to celebrate like this?
3: Yeah, I mean, it means a lot. You know, just coming through the year, it's a long season, and, you know, it's everything we've hoped for. So it just means a lot.
2: Congratulations. Enjoy it, Miz.
3: Thank you.
0: Jacob Mizorowski and the Brewers celebrating their division championship. Mizorowski, 243 strikeouts this season, most in baseball this season, second most in a season in Brewers history. Brewers, 61st game without a home run this season, but they get the victory. Manager Pat Murphy and his team capturing the division. Brewers wrap that up. As for the AL Central, things getting a little tighter on Tuesday in Cleveland. Guardians and White Sox, and we heard it here on ESPN Radio.
4: Taylor comes set. Runners at second and third. The pitch. Swing and a fly ball. Taylor down the left field line, heading for the corner. Racing and reaching, but missing it is Antonacci. 2-run score. That'll do it. Rocchio walks him off again. 7-6 is the final score. The Guardians have evened the series and keep their division hopes alive.
0: Sean Kelly calling it here on ESPN Radio. 7-6 the final. You heard him say, Rocchio does it again. Walk-off double with 2 outs in his 4th game with a walk-off hit this season. Most in Major League Baseball. 4 walk-off hits against divisional opponents. Tied for the most in a season in the last 50 years. And it'll take your breath away. He chatted with Guardians TV.
5: Roke, I saw you walking up to the plate, and it almost seemed like you were at ease in this moment. What is keeping you so at ease in these moments late in the game?
6: I mean, I like to give me, I don't know, like, give me, like, energy to the crowd. That's what I love.
5: You know, he gets ahead with 2 curveballs, and you're down 0-2. What are you looking for, and how are you keeping yourself calm to be able to get the hit that you know this team needs?
6: I'm trying to be simple. I'm trying to put the ball in play. Don't try to do much. Just get on base and be simple.
5: Tonight, before the game, I know that we had a moment of silence. You were able to have your Venezuelan flag and hold it. And I know this year has been tough for you, for the people back at home, for you. Just what does it mean to have another night where you can have people back at home know that you're thinking about them?
6: Great. I mean, that's a special moment for me every time. Just go out and represent my country.
5: For this team, you know how many games are left. And you can tell this crowd is here. How are you guys keeping yourself calm, believing that this is the moment for you guys to do what you need to do?
6: Like I say always, we fight into the last out of the game. That's our entity. Just fight into the last out.
0: And they get the walk-off win 7-6 over the White Sox. Guardians moving to within a half game of Chicago in the AL Central. Half game separating those two in the AL East. Tampa Bay continuing to hold the top spot there.
7: 2 strikes to Caminero. And the next one coming in. Fly ball down the right field line. It's got a chance. Back near the corner. Back goes Butler. And gone! Opposite field. Walk-off homer. Junior Caminero.

0: 4, the Rays 2, the A's 1.
1: 620 WDAE, Junior Caminero, 1 for 4, but the 1 is a walk-off home run. His 41st of the season came in the ninth. First player in Rays history with multiple walk-off homers in a calendar month. Yordan Alvarez favored in the MVP race, but how much has Caminero closed that gap? ESPN analyst Eduardo Perez.
2: A lot because of the heroics and what he's been able to do for the Tampa Bay Rays and what he means for them, right? He plays every day. He posts when it comes to that position at third base, and we've seen the power, and we've seen what him, along with Yandy Diaz, have been able to do. But we cannot take away what Yordan Alvarez has done the entire year. And it's been consistent. These two guys have been able to take their teams to another level. And it's not a deep lineup that you have in Tampa Bay. It's Yandy Diaz, it's Junior Caminero, and it's the supporting cast. Yes, Chandler Simpson started off the year really hot. He went 3 for 3 today. But it's been the Junior show, and he's only getting better and better. We can't forget one thing. He's 22 years young. That's how special this kid is playing third base for the Tampa Bay Rays.
1: He's one of five players with multiple walk-off homers this season. As for the AL West, that's also tight. Astros, Rangers, Houston matching up with the Royals.
3: 3-2. And Alvarez smashes it deep to right field. Back is Ray at the wall. Looking up. See you later. Number 39 for Yordan. And the Astros lead is 4-1.
1: KBME as the Astros go on to a 4-2 win over the Royals. Yordan Alvarez, 1 for 2. A home run, 2 RBI, a couple of walks as well. Astros still a game ahead of the Rangers in the AL West.
4: And now the 2-2. And it's poked into the air, shallow left center. This could be trouble. Story going out. He can't make the play. It's off of his glove. Coming in to score is Diaz. Jansen in as well. Foscue makes it to third. Story, the shortstop, angling out, headed toward Anthony, the left fielder. Was able to reach out with his back to the diamond, but it just did tick off his glove. So Seager finds a spot, brings in two more. It's 4-0 Rangers.
1: 105-3 the Fan. Rangers a 4-2 win over the Red Sox. Rangers still game behind the Astros in the AL West. SportsCenter all night, ESPN Radio, Milestone Night in New York. That's in 40 seconds. But the game for the Orioles and Mets went to 11. Two on for Baltimore's Kobe Mayo.
5: 0-2 to Mayo. The pitch. Kobe hits it high in the air. Center field in deep. Ewing's way back there. He's still going back. And it's off the wall. It's off the wall. It will clear the bases. Mayo to third base. The Mets finally get to it in the outfield. They're going to wave in Mayo. He's going for the inside the park home run. And he will make it. A 3-run inside the park homer for Kobe Mayo. 7-4. Baltimore. What just happened?
1: A go-ahead 3-run inside the park home run just happened. WBAL with the call. But to get to extra innings, the Orioles had that milestone I mentioned in the top of the ninth.
5: 2-0 to Pete. The pitch. Pete hits it high in the air. Left field and deep. This game is tied into the New York Knights. And number 300 for Alonso. What a moment. What a moment at Citi Field. Everyone is cheering Pete Alonso, even though he's tied this game up in the ninth.
1: Pete Alonso with career homer number 300 in New York against his former team, and he had a curtain call as a visiting player in New York. As for how it sounded in New York.
6: Familiar surroundings for Alonso. The 2-0 from Senga. Swing and a drive. Well hit to left. Soto can only watch it sail into the second deck. Tumbles right back out of the second deck. But it's a game-tying homer for Pete Alonso. His 300th career home run. And he is getting a standing ovation from a crowd here at Citi Field.
1: Howie Rose, 880 ESPN New York. Orioles go on to win it in 11. 7-5. Pete Alonso with that game-tying homer is 36th of the season, 300th of his career.
7: I'm more stoked that we won the game. We're in a

0: tight divisional or a tight wild card race right here. And I mean, with not a lot of games to go, I mean, there's a lot of tight margins, and getting back is getting that game back right there, getting us back in it. That we're playing for October right now. Oh, my glove didn't get wet. Sick. So I mean, we're in a really tight race here. We just need to keep focusing on game to game, and I'm really happy that I was able to come through right there for the team. And I mean, what a special homer that Kobe had inside the park, third run homer, so sick. Bullpen did an unbelievable job when Baz went down. I mean, just an incredible team win. Bullpen was lights out. I mean, defense did a great job. I mean, just a timely hitting, great at bats, just really unbelievable team win.
1: Absolutely. Now, I want to get back to Kobe in a minute, but that at bat, that's pretty much getting the best of you the first two games. What were you looking at, and that's looking for, I should say, in that situation?
0: I feel like I've been taking really good swings, you know, just every once in a while. Like, sometimes it's round ball, round bat, and I'm just really happy I connected right there.
1: What does being nominated for the Roberto Clemente Award mean?
0: Yeah, I mean, today's a special day, like, all across baseball. I mean, Roberto, obviously a Hall of Famer, like, unbelievable talent and performer and champion, but the thing that people remember about him most, despite his illustrious career, was the person he was and his heart and what he gave to the community in the game of baseball outside of his performance. So to wear his number today, it's an honor, and to be a nominee, it's an honor. So really, really stoked that I was able to wear the number well today.
1: Before we let you go, did you have Kobe Mayo inside the park home run on your bingo card?
0: I don't think anybody did. I mean, that's the timely hitting right there. Six swing. Pinto, I mean, he's got really good stuff. And for Kobe to come through right there, just diesel ball to center like that and run like hell. Boy, did we need it. So that was big time.
2: Three run inside the park home run in the 11th inning proves to be the difference. As for Pete Alonso, 10th fastest in baseball history to 300 home runs. Orioles get the win. They're three behind the Guardians for the final wild card spot in the American League. As for the Nationals and Phillies, Washington a 6-3 win over Philadelphia. Kyle Schwarber, home run number 45 in the loss. Phillies' eighth loss in the last 12 games, dropping a game behind the Cubs for the top spot of the National League wild card. Phillies, meanwhile, placing all-star left-hander Jesus Luzardo on the 15-day IL on Tuesday, 3 days after being scratched from his start against the Braves because of inflammation in his left shoulder. ESPN's Buster Olney.
3: It's a body blow, and there's no getting around that because, let's face it, the Phillies' theoretical advantage over every other team were those three great starting pitchers in Zach Wheeler and Christopher Sanchez, and yes, Jesus Luzardo, who's been, the last two-plus months, the hottest pitcher in baseball, 1.67 ERA if you date back to June 28th, and his last start on September 7th, he shuts out the Atlanta Braves. He has 12 strikeouts. But today, Don Mattingly, the Phillies manager, basically had no timetable for his return. So a tough break for the Philadelphia Phillies.
2: Timetable to be determined. Luzardo is eligible to return September 27th, final day of the regular season. Closing the books on L.A. That's next. 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
14: In some ways, the most difficult part of adjudicating these disputes, because while there have to be competitive consequences, our view, if these rules are violated, we still want to be a 30-team league. And we recognize that in some ways, we're unfortunately punishing the fans of that team as well.
15: Owner Steve Ballmer suspended for a year. The Clippers were fined $30 million. They were stripped of 5 first-round draft picks. Silver with his first public comments since the NBA announced the penalties. ESPN's Vince Goodwill.
16: He talked about meeting with Kawhi Leonard in private before the suspensions and penalties were handed down. And he said both sides agreed that it's time to move on. Notice he did not fine Kawhi Leonard heavily. He did not suspend Kawhi, only Steve Ballmer, which a lot of people found a bit surprising because of the proximity of relationship between Adam Silver and Steve Ballmer, the chair of the finance committee. Steve Ballmer had to step down from that. He says he considers the matters of this Clippers inquiry closed, especially when you consider the Department of Justice issuing a statement in the past few days that they're going to look into this from a federal standpoint. That is what Adam Silver says is from a matter of Steve Ballmer's statement, where he says he doesn't fully agree with the findings. He's going to accept the findings. Adam Silver believes that that statement is a matter of legalese because of the Department of Justice's looming investigation.
15: NBA's Board of Governors meeting this week. And expansion is also being considered. ESPN's Shyam Charania.
17: The NBA and Adam Silver are in deeper and deeper stages of the expansion conversation. And I'm told specifically for Las Vegas, the next round of bids for an expansion team in Las Vegas are due on Thursday. And then final bids expected to be some point shortly thereafter. My understanding is proposals for that Vegas team is reaching and potentially exceeding $10 billion. And so far, the Vegas process has moved with more pace than Seattle. But those Seattle conversations are continuing as well. And remember, the league has been targeting as soon as the 2028-29 season for the start of these expansion teams. And

0: they all are also projecting both teams to be in the top 10 in terms of market and revenue share moving forward. And so right now, Adam Silver is going to continue the bids process, and it's unclear when a final vote would be. And I think over the next couple of months, we're going to get clarity on the final offers, potentially $10 billion-ish in Las Vegas, potentially $7 billion range in Seattle, and then a potential vote to finalize expansion to 32 teams.
1: NBA moving forward, Seattle certainly could be one of those spots, Las Vegas as well. SportsCenter All Night, ESPN Radio.
2: Deshaun Watson named the starting quarterback of the Cleveland Browns.
3: Deshaun is going to start against Jacksonville, and ultimately felt like Deshaun gave us the best chance to move the ball and score points.
4: This is what I've been working for 2 years.
5: I am shocked. I feel awful for the fans of the Cleveland Browns.
1: There are quarterback questions for a number of teams, and we're only through week one of the regular season. Yes, Cleveland is one of them. Minnesota, another. Quarterback Kyler Murray suffering a concussion in his Vikings debut. Ian Rappaport.
6: Yeah, I think it's fair to say the availability of Kyler Murray is very much up in the air for the Minnesota Vikings. You mentioned it. He is in the NFL's concussion protocol, and the way every player responds to a concussion is different, and every concussion itself is different. The fact that he was in the locker room after the game, the fact that he was in good spirits, that is all a good sign, but it doesn't necessarily mean that Kyler Murray is going to be able to be back next week without missing time. Now, we will see Wednesday probably if he is able to come out there. Then I would say he will have progressed in the protocol enough to maybe be able to start on Sunday. If not, Carson Wentz will be in there once again, and man, he looked good on Sunday. Three touchdown passes, an excellent, excellent fourth quarter. Safe to say, if Carson has to play, the Vikings will have a ton of confidence.
1: That's the situation in Minnesota. Their starter, who was named over the summer, out with injury. Then there's Cleveland, where the Browns just have question marks. ESPN's Dan Graziano.
7: The Browns are living in their own reality that is detached from the one the rest of us are in. Deshaun Watson hasn't been a good player in 6 years. Everything that comes with him, the money, the salary cap damage, obviously the significant off-the-field issues that he's really never owned up to. He acts like everything's happened to him as opposed to taking responsibility for why there's resentment toward him. They don't have to play him. The fans don't want to see him. I mean, I guess Shedeur Sanders must have just been horrendous all camp if this is better than that, but I don't get what the organization gains by continuing to run this guy out there, and I think it just erodes any positive feeling you might be inclined to have about them if you're like rooting for Todd Monken, and it just erodes a lot of credibility. I mean, I think they're insulting their fans.
1: Todd Monken saying this weekend that it's his decision. But earlier on ESPN Radio, our Mike Golic wants to know how the players actually feel.
8: We know at some point Shedeur Sanders is going to be the quarterback there. And when they played as bad as they did, and you can't hang everything on Deshaun Watson. I do understand that. But that's the linchpin of a team, is the quarterback. So those questions are going to come about. And it'll be interesting to hear how players answer those questions. Because not every player has a press conference. But beat writers go in and talk to players, and all the players are going to be asked. Those beat writers are going to ask, do you think they should make a quarterback change? What do you think should happen offensively? Do you think it should change anything? It'll be interesting if you get one or two guys to actually give an opinion about that, or toe the locker room line of saying we're all going in the same direction.
1: And we'll see what happens in Cleveland. Mea culpa from the Longhorns. That's next. It's ESPN Radio.
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1: Good afternoon. This is Paul Keels. The Cleveland Guardians will continue their series at home with the Chicago White Sox tonight. Cleveland goes into play a game and a half behind the Sox in the AL Central, but still own the final wild card spot. After last night's loss, Guardians manager Stephen Vogt says they can't fret.
2: This team's not going to get down by one loss. We have two more in this series. Again, we know what we're up against. We know that there's an 11-game sprint to the end, but we can only take care of one at a time. This team hasn't let one loss get them down yet. I don't expect that to happen now. We're going to be ready to go tomorrow.
1: Davis Martin will be the pitcher for the White Sox tonight. Foster Griffin on the mound for the Guardians. Meanwhile, the Cincinnati Reds at home with the Los Angeles Dodgers tonight after losing last night's series opener, which allowed L.A. to clinch a playoff spot. Yoshinobu Yamamoto will be the starter for the Dodgers tonight. Red Lauder on the mound for the Reds. Meanwhile, Ohio State getting back onto the practice field today following their disappointing loss at Texas. The Buckeyes host Kent State on Saturday and announced that Basketball Hall of Famer, Olympic gold medalist, and seven-time WNBA All-Star Katie Smith will be the bell ringer for this weekend's game. The NHL Chicago Blackhawks today named Connor Bedard their team captain, making the 21-year-old the second youngest in team history to hold that honor. Meanwhile, officials of the major pro sports leagues, in conjunction with their respective players' unions, have asked state regulators to take steps in dealing with the growing threats of violence and harassment directed at athletes and staff because of gambling. It's their hopes to have lifetime bans placed on those guilty of such acts. This is the Ohio News Network.
3: Your Skynet overnight forecast calls for a chance of showers or thunderstorms. We'll have a low of 69 degrees. For Wednesday, a chance of showers and thunderstorms. In the afternoon, partly sunny skies with a high of 83 and calm winds. For Thursday, showers and thunderstorms likely in the morning, more possible in the afternoon, a high of 82 degrees. Friday, mostly sunny and 77. For Skynet Weather, I'm Max Crenshaw, ESPN Radio 1430 AM and 105.7 FM.
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23: Miles an hour for the seventh strikeout of the night. Second most ever in a single season for a Milwaukee Brewers pitcher. Jacob now with 243 in what should be a Cy Young season.
1: 243 strikeouts, most in Major League Baseball this season. Tied for the second most in a season in Brewers history. 620 WTMJ. Brewers a 5-1 win over the Pirates. They win, Cubs lose, Brewers clinch the National League Central, their fourth straight division title. Manager Pat Murphy had to wait a little bit.
24: Yeah, it wasn't bad, to be honest with you. Whatever was going to happen, we were going to do this inevitably. And we got 11 games to go, and those are important, too. We have a lot of games to go, there's a lot of things to tighten up. But it's just really gratifying to see the guys know what they've achieved and know that it's never been done 4 years in a row. There's a bunch of guys in the room, at least four or five, that have done it 4 years in a row. And I'm just happy for them. And then this 26 club, you know, I've said all year long, like, there hasn't been a spot where you say, wow, we're really special. But it's starting to grow on me. And the fact that they won the big one, they had to. Today was a big one. They knew that coming here. We haven't won in here this year very much. To come in here and win like that was great. And I'm proud of the guys, man. I'm happy for them.
1: Jacob Mizorowski goes five innings, doesn't give up a run, scatters five hits, strikes out seven. Eighth game this season with no runs allowed in at least five innings pitched. ESPN analyst Eduardo Perez.
25: It's been

0: complete, right? And it's come a lot quicker than what we thought. We knew last year the velocity was there, but the sustainability of the velocity is what really impressed a lot of us in the first half of the season. Then there was a little dead arm period, you could say, around the All-Star break. And now they're making sure, because he's in uncharted territory, and so are the Milwaukee Brewers, witnessing a pitcher that throws so many pitches at 100 miles per hour over. Just to put it in perspective, the first pitch of the game today was at 102. And it just continued to go up. It's rock station status right now. It was 102.5 that he was throwing early on. He reaches 103.2. This guy does things right now that not only the Milwaukee Brewers, but no one has really seen consistently in our era the way that he does it. Now, he did fatigue a little bit, and I think that's what he was talking about. He wasn't impressed with his outing today. He could do better. It seemed like with the 85 pitches that he had 9 pitches of four-seam fastballs that were under 100 miles per hour, and that's the one thing that he wants to be able to keep, is that sustainability, because in the postseason, when it becomes real, that's when they're going to need him. And if they are going to beat the LA Dodgers or any other team in the National League to get to the World Series, Jacob Mizorowski has to be the guy to take him there.
1: Mizorowski, 152 career strikeouts with 100 miles per hour or greater. He had 5 of them on Tuesday. Shout out to those rock stations. Fastest pitch on Tuesday was 103.1. I spent time at 101.5. As did our Freddie Coleman, by the way. WPDH celebrating 50 years in 2026. Brewers get the win. They get the division because the Cubs lose to the Braves 6-3. Atlanta increasing its lead in the NL East. 22nd multi-run comeback this season. Cubs, meanwhile, remain half game ahead of the Phillies for the first NL wild card spot. Milwaukee's got a division in the American League. Guardians pull closer in theirs.
2: Taylor comes set. Runners in second and third. The pitch. Swing and a fly ball. Tailing down the left field line, heading for the corner. Racing and reaching, but missing it is Antonacci. 2-run score. That'll do it. Rocchio walks him off again. 7-6 is the final score. The Guardians have evened the series and keep their division hopes alive.
1: 7-6, the final. Rocchio with the walk-off double, fourth game of the walk-off hit this season. And you heard it right here on ESPN Radio. Sean Kelly and Doug Glanville had the call for us. Sean?
2: Thank you, Jay. As advertised, not quite as promised, but we enjoyed a thriller tonight at Progressive Field in Cleveland. A walk-off win for the Guardians, 7-6 the final score. Now Chicago's lead in the division is a half game with one more game still to go in this series. It took all the way to the last out, the last strike, and the last swing of the bat. Rocchio delivers, knocking in 2 runs for a walk-off win for the Guardians.
3: Yeah, I mean, this was such a fun game. It's because not only the talent and the big hits and the back and forth, they played in personality on some level. You know, the Guardians didn't strike out until like the ninth inning. I mean, they put the ball in play. And then, of course, it comes down to the closers. You know, the big pitchers and the right matchup. Every decision the managers made were in the lanes that they would most desire, and they still got big hits. It was back and forth with just unexpected hits, big hits, timely hits, and some big plays on the defensive side. But in the end, you know, Rocchio gets a pitch that's up in the zone, 2 strikes, and Antonacci took a really sort of undirect angle, and that indirectness led to him barely misplaying that ball, and so credit to Rocchio for putting the ball in play, but the angle really hurt the White Sox on that.
2: What a flair for the dramatic. Rocchio with his 4th walk-off this year, and this is a ball game, friend, that had 10 pitchers and pinch hitters and pinch runners. We talked about it. Both these managers would push all the buttons necessary in this pivot game, not only for the division, but the wild card too. Big time postseason implications with this win for the Guardians.
3: Yeah, huge. And look, they know each other well, these teams. And the fact is they did put all, they emptied the bullpens, they emptied the dugout. They were going to say everybody, and they said both, all hands on deck. And that was the game where everybody was contributing and doing a part, and every play and pitch was consequential. So, I mean, I'd compliment both managers for just the job well done. And it just came down to just baseball happening. You know, the home team had the extra swing,

0: And they made the swing, and the White Sox didn't make that big play at the end, and that's it. Game over.
1: Smith's the winner out of the bullpen for the Guardians. Taylor takes the loss for the White Sox. And again, this series moves to tomorrow night, and with a week and a half to go, it's going to need every game here to decide this division and maybe another one in the American League, too. 7-6 the final, a walk-off winner for the Cleveland Guardians in front of 23,000-plus at Progressive Field. For Doug Glanville, I'm Sean Kelly, right here on your home for Sunday Night Baseball, Major League Baseball on ESPN Radio and the ESPN app. Now let's go back to Jay Reynolds in the studio.
2: All right, Sean, Major League Baseball on ESPN Radio. Friday, Braves in Houston to take on the Astros. Right now, SportsCenter all night. Dodgers and Reds facing each other on Tuesday.
3: Watching these Reds hitters up there going to and certainly leaving the batter's box, it's almost like they know defeat is coming. Swing and a miss, strike three. Just tried to foul a slider to stay alive, and he could not. That's strikeout number 7 for Yoshinobu Yamamoto.
2: Yamamoto and the Dodgers shutting out the Reds 4-0. Yamamoto gets the win, going 7 innings, striking out 7 for manager Dave Roberts.
4: I think the thing that I've learned about Yoshinobu is he's able to reset, you know, on the fly. He's able to bear down and make pitches when he needs to get a double play, a strikeout, a pop-up. You know, those are separators when you're not totally locked in or in sync. You can still take a deep breath, reset, and navigate an inning and keep going. And so that's something that I've really learned from him.
2: Yamamoto, third straight start of at least 7 innings. He retired 21 of the final 22 hitters after issuing back-to-back walks to start the game. Dodgers' 8th shutout this season with 3 or fewer hits allowed. Padres, a 9-3 loss to the Rockies. Padres snap an 8-game win streak. Had been the longest active streak in Major League Baseball. Diamondbacks, however, can't take advantage. They went to extra innings with the Marlins.
5: So here's the 0-1. Swung on. That's well struck. Deep left center field. Lawler racing after it. Still going. Lawler can't reach it. It's off the base of the wall. 1 run scores. 2 run scores. Here comes Lopez. It's a bases clearing double for the Marlins. And they take a 4-1 lead in the 11th.
2: That would be the difference in the game. Marlins, a 4-2 win over Arizona. Diamondbacks remain 2.5 behind the Padres for the final National League wild card spot. 10 games to play. 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
6: From Darrell K. Royal, Texas Memorial Stadium in Austin. Diving for the goal line.
2: Texas quarterback Arch Manning, in the wake of the big win last weekend, apologizing Tuesday on social media for laughing and making an insensitive comment about an AI-generated video that depicted his coach, Steve Sarkisian, slapping ESPN sideline reporter Holly Rowe. Manning posting in part, quote, "It's easy to say I didn't mean it, but I know my words and actions were hurtful to a lot of people. I do not take that lightly, and I'm deeply sorry for that." Manning saying he and Holly Rowe have spoken. Rowe posting, "Apology accepted," earlier on ESPN Radio. Our Emmett Golden.
7: I think the thing he's most guilty of is just a lack of awareness.
8: Yeah.
7: And understanding. Look, he's going to be a number one pick. He's going to be in the first round somewhere early on and be the face of a franchise. And that comes with responsibility. Right now, he's the face of Texas football.
8: Mm-hmm.
7: And, you know, to make light of a man slapping a woman, even though it's AI, I totally understand it and get it. And I don't think he needs to go to jail
8: or fall in the draft.
7: No. I don't think it's not a
8: character flaw.
7: No, it's not a character flaw.
8: Right.
7: It just shows a lack of awareness. And I'm surprised by it because of the pedigree. That was the most surprising thing. His grandfather, his uncles, you know, being in the spotlight and him coming up under them. I just assumed that he'd have, you know, a different type of polish than maybe some other young man. But ultimately, he's a young guy and, you know, you do stupid stuff.
8: You know what I really didn't like, and it wasn't even on him. It was kind of the encouragement from the people in the room.
7: Oh, absolutely.
8: Because he said, I saw the one with Steve Sarkisian and
7: everybody was like,
8: and Holly Rowe. Well, they laughed, but then they said, well, what happened? Mm-hmm. Like, they knew what happened, right? If he had just said, I saw the one with Sark and Holly Rowe, left it at that, they could have got a good laugh. It would have been one of those inside.

0: inside jokes. They tell us on the radio all the time not to tell inside jokes because nobody knows what that means. So, you know, they could have left it right there and it wouldn't have been a big deal. It only became a big deal once they said, well, what happened in it? And it's almost like they set him up and he was just going in the moment, not trying to make excuses for the young man. Like you said, you got to have awareness. But it felt like he was just going with it and explaining what happened because he was asked.
1: Holly Rose saying apology accepted after she and Arch Manning have talked. SportsCenter All Night, ESPN Radio. The big matchup this weekend, LSU, Ole Miss. Lane Kiffin returning to his former stomping grounds, but he says the pressure's not on LSU.
2: I told the players today, man, like, you don't have anything to worry about as far as, like, attention on you all week and everything. There's just going to be so much attention, hatred, everything on me. I said, you just get to go play. And I said, really? The pressure's on them. They're the team that, you know, we won 7 games last year. They won 13. They return, you know, 2 Heisman candidates. How often does that ever happen in the same backfield? I mean, we had it one time with Matt Leinart and Reggie Bush, and second longest winning streak in the country. So you guys just get to go play, and the pressure's not on you.
1: Seems like that Ole Miss program's a pretty good one. Yeah, it is, says our Paul Feinbaum.
3: The team that Lane Kiffin was complimenting, that was his team last year that he built, all those Heisman winners, all that great success. So Lane Kiffin, in his own disingenuous way, was complimenting himself for a great job at Ole Miss and saying that the pressure now is on them. That is not the case whatsoever. The pressure is all on him. He is the one that left them behind. They are the jilted lover. He ran off to whatever island he decided to build a mansion on, which happened to be in Louisiana. So I realize we're late in the game, even though the game hasn't even started yet, but that is just Lane Kiffin being Lane Kiffin.
4: Is this a must win for him?
3: Yes, yes, yes. And the reason is so simple. He left Ole Miss because LSU was the glory. That's where everything he wanted was. It wasn't at Ole Miss, even though that team that he left behind nearly went to the national championship game last year, came within one play of going into overtime against Miami. He wanted to go to LSU because that's what he said Nick Saban told him was the best job in college football. That's where everyone wins national championships, everyone but Brian Kelly, who was brought there from Notre Dame. He's got a $55 million roster. He's got the governor in on him. He's got everybody rowing in the same direction. He didn't think he could win at Ole Miss. He left them behind. They feel pretty badly about it. They are carrying that torch against Lane Kiffin and will not let it go.
1: LSU in Oxford to face Ole Miss Saturday, 7:30 Eastern. We'll see it on ABC. Well, it was a week one loss. Was it just one loss? Or is it time for the panic button? That's next. 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
1: Good afternoon. This is Paul Keels. The Cleveland Guardians will continue their series at home with the Chicago White Sox tonight. Cleveland goes in to play a game and a half behind the Sox in the AL Central, but still own the final wild card spot. After last night's loss, Guardians manager Stephen Vogt says they can't fret.
11: This team's not going to get down by one loss. We have 2 more in this series. Again, we know what we're up against. We know that there's an 11-game sprint to the end, but we can only take care of one at a time. This team hasn't let one loss get them down yet. I don't expect that to happen now. We're going to be ready to go tomorrow.
1: Davis Martin will be the pitcher for the White Sox tonight. Foster Griffin on the mound for the Guardians. Meanwhile, the Cincinnati Reds at home with the Los Angeles Dodgers tonight after losing last night's series opener, which allowed L.A. to clinch a playoff spot. Yoshinobu Yamamoto will be the starter for the Dodgers tonight. Red Lauder on the mound for the Reds. Meanwhile, Ohio State getting back onto the practice field today following their disappointing loss at Texas. The Buckeyes host Kent State on Saturday and announced that Basketball Hall of Famer Olympic

0: gold medalist and 7-time WNBA All-Star Katie Smith will be the bell ringer for this weekend's game. The NHL Chicago Blackhawks today named Connor Bedard their team captain, making the 21-year-old the second youngest in team history to hold that honor. Meanwhile, officials of the major pro sports leagues, in conjunction with the respective players' unions, have asked state regulators to take steps in dealing with the growing threats of violence and harassment directed at athletes and staff because of gambling. It's their hopes to have lifetime bans placed on those guilty of such acts. This is the Ohio News Network.
1: Your Skynet overnight forecast calls for a chance of showers or thunderstorms. We'll have a low of 69 degrees. For Wednesday, a chance of showers and thunderstorms. In the afternoon, partly sunny skies with a high of 83 and calm winds. For Thursday, showers and thunderstorms likely in the morning, more possible in the afternoon, a high of 82 degrees. Friday, mostly sunny and 77. For Skynet weather, I'm Max Crenshaw, ESPN Radio 1430 AM and 105.7 FM.
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2: All eyes will be on Patrick Mahomes tonight to see how he'll be moving in the pocket coming off his injury.
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5: I'm not going to overreact to one game. The Chiefs are going to be the Chiefs, and I love this run game that they have now found with Kenneth Walker III. I think this was just a bad game from the Denver Broncos. A lot of guys not playing in preseason, the poor tackling, the not attention to detail. I do believe they're going to be better, and they still have that opportunity. They play the Kansas City Chiefs one more time, so you can even up that series with them when it comes to division matters in the AFC West. So I'm not counting the Broncos out just yet, but I did love what I seen from the Kansas City Chiefs.
1: Harry Douglas, half of Freddie and Harry, weekday afternoons here on ESPN Radio. He mentioned bad game. Bad game, or did it expose deeper issues for the Broncos? ESPN analyst Steve Smith Sr., Dominique Foxworth, Jeff Saturday.
6: Bad game. I mean, listen, they have a very good defensive line, a very good offensive line. We just talked about Davis Webb, his first time calling plays, never got into a rhythm, right? You even heard Sean Payton at halftime, doing the halftime spot, and he's like, you know, they ran it a lot, we didn't. Like, he felt how the game was going. So I would definitely attribute this to a bad game. Football is about moments. Like, people always, you look at stats, and they'll look, oh, this. But the reality is it comes down to situations, and they were poor in most of the situations. All that went well for the Chiefs. It did not go well for the Broncos. This team will bounce back. It's a very good football team. They're well coached. Just a bad game.
7: Yeah, and I think I agree with Jeff. But they got out game planned. I go back and watch that tape. Yes, I think you're right about those moments. But I also look at the tape and I'm like, nobody's open in these situations. And then the pressure's getting there fast. And we should focus more on giving the Chiefs credit and not blaming the Broncos. I think the Broncos will be better. But that situation, to me at least, is not indicative of what this team's going to be going forward.
8: We all thought that the new acquisition will make them a slow start. They brought the kitchen sink. Uh-huh. And here's the problem. All the plumbers were at the game. They had no one there to help fix it. And the leaks just kept happening. We talk about pressure, it makes diamonds. You know what else it does? It floods your basement. Mm. And that's what happened, and they got to go back to the drawing board.
1: We'll see what happens as the season progresses. Sports

0: 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Yankees, Twins.
1: High fly ball, right center field. Rodriguez back on the track at the wall. See ya. A 3-run home run by Jones. And the Yankees lead 7-1.
0: 8-1 would be the final. Michael K, Yes Network. Yankees improving to 10-3 this month. Best in baseball in September. Yankees remain 3.5 behind the Rays in the AL East. Tigers a 10-1 win over the Blue Jays, who lost a home series for just the second time since the start of August. Detroit, meanwhile, getting their sixth consecutive win.
2: Sports Center All Night. Number 5.
0: A night ago, the White Sox saw Tristan Peters draw a walk against Cleveland's Gavin Williams, which ended a marathon 18-pitch at-bat. Tuesday, Colorado's Cole Kerrig was in the box, also for more than a dozen pitches. 850 KOA.
3: Vasquez pitch is driven to deep right. High and way out of here. Touch him all time. Of the at-bat, Cole Kerrig with his second homer of the game.
2: Number 4.
0: Braves increase their lead in the NL East, doubling up the Cubs. 680 the Fan.
4: 0-2 pitch. He swings and drives it deep to right field, to the wall, and gone! It's gone! A violent swing by Drake Baldwin, and it's a two-run homer right into the basket in right field. Silences Cub fans here on the north side.
2: Number 3.
0: Orioles take the Mets to extra innings with a milestone shot from a New York fan favorite. WBAL.
5: 2-0 to Pete. The pitch. Pete hits it high in the air. Left field and deep. This game is tied. Into the New York Knights. And number 300 for Alonso. What a moment. What a moment at Citi Field. Cheering Pete Alonso, even though he's tied this game up in the ninth.
2: Number 2.
0: The separation in the AL Central is a half game thanks to what we saw in Cleveland. Or Sean Kelly had the call.
6: Taylor comes set. Runners at second and third. The pitch. Swing and a fly ball. Taylor down the left field line, heading for the corner. Racing and reaching, but missing it is Antonacci. Two-run score. That'll do it. Rubio walks him off again.
0: As for the AL East, Rays holding the top spot. They also end their game with one swing. 620 WDAE.
7: Fly ball down the right field line. It's got a chance. Back near the corner. Back goes Butler. And gone! Opposite field. Walk-off homer. Junior Caminero does it again. And he puts the A's to bed in game one of the series.
0: Caminero has two career walk-off homers, both in the last 4 days. It's Wednesday, September 16th. Hall of Fame outfielder Tim Raines turns 67 today. Half the NFL has work to do after losing week one. More with Unsportsmanlike. They're next. I'm Jay Reynolds. It's ESPN Radio.
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2: Good afternoon. This is Paul Keels. The Cleveland Guardians will continue their series at home with the Chicago White Sox tonight. Cleveland goes in to play a game and a half behind the Sox in the AL Central, but still own the final wild card spot. After last night's loss, Guardians manager Stephen Vogt says they can't fret.
3: This team's not going to get down by one loss. We have two more in this series. Again, we know what we're up against. We know that there's an 11-game sprint to the end, but we can only take care of one at a time. This team hasn't let one loss get them down yet. I don't expect that to happen now. We're going to be ready to go tomorrow.
2: Davis Martin will be the pitcher for the White Sox tonight. Foster Griffin on the mound for the Guardians. Meanwhile, the Cincinnati Reds at home with the Los Angeles Dodgers tonight after losing last night's series opener, which allowed L.A. to clinch a playoff spot. Yoshinobu Yamamoto will be the starter for the Dodgers tonight. Red Lauder on the mound for the Reds. Meanwhile, Ohio State getting back onto the practice field today following their disappointing loss at Texas. The Buckeyes host Kent State on Saturday and announced that Basketball Hall of Famer, Olympic gold medalist, and 7-time WNBA All-Star Katie Smith will be the bell ringer for this weekend's game. The NHL Chicago Blackhawks today named Connor Bedard their team captain, making the 21-year-old the second youngest in team history to hold that honor. Meanwhile, officials of the major pro sports leagues, in conjunction with their respective players' unions, have asked state ledger regulators to take steps in dealing with the growing threats of violence and harassment directed at athletes and staff because of gambling. It's their hopes to have lifetime bans placed on those guilty of such acts. This is the Ohio News Network.
4: Your Skynet overnight forecast calls for a chance of showers or thunderstorms. We'll have a low of 69 degrees. For Wednesday, a chance of showers and thunderstorms. In the afternoon, partly sunny skies with a high of 83 and calm winds. For Thursday, showers and thunderstorms likely in the morning, more possible in the afternoon, a high of 82 degrees. Friday, mostly sunny and 77. For Skynet weather, I'm Max Crenshaw, ESPN Radio 1430 AM and 105.7 FM.
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8: .com. This is it. Michelle Smallman, Chris Canty, Evan Cohen. I'm a Mets fan. There's no part of me that wants to get political when I say this. Trust me. But you know how we've heard the term peaceful protest? What Mets fans did last night was a peaceful protest. Pete Alonso for the Baltimore Orioles hits a game-tying home run against his former team in the ninth inning. And what did the Mets fans do? They cheered for him. And he gave a curtain call as a road player. That was a peaceful protest by Mets fans of David Stearns, the general manager, who I thought was going to be unbelievable. I was wrong so far. And the owner of the team, Steve Cohen, who I thought was going to be unbelievable. I was wrong so far. And I have to be fair. I can't crush St. Louis fans for cheering Skeens when that was just like, hey, a celebration of a greatness, whatever. My crew, Mets fans, we embarrassed ourselves last night with this peaceful protest. I'm sorry. You cannot, under any circumstance, root for an opposing team, even if it's Pete Alonso. I hated that last night. That was a peaceful protest. And then, oh, by the way, they lost in extra innings on an inside-the-park three-run home run. Good morning, everybody.
9: I love that Pete Alonso is the face of the Mets mismanagement of the roster.
8: Is that a fair way of saying a peaceful protest, in essence, what they did last night?
10: I would argue it's the highlight of the Mets season.
9: Oh, no question about it. you know, being able to celebrate one of your own hitting their 300th career home run.
10: Again, even if
9: somebody somewhere along the line did something right in terms of identifying talent.
10: That's right.
9: The only problem is this new front office and new ownership didn't decide to keep said talent in an effort to penny pinch because you wanted a star chase. But now the Mets fans are finding out how the other half lives because for years on end, growing up in New York City as a Yankees fan, all I heard was your team buys championships.

0: Now the Mets have the richest owner in the sport. He's got more money than God, and yet he can't buy a win. And I love it. I love it.
1: Yeah, Ev, what's the payroll for the Mets this year?
2: A lot.
1: Over 300 mil, right?
0: No, I think it's closer to four when you include the tax.
1: I was going
0: to
1: say.
2: Well, and the players that are not there.
0: Yeah.
2: Aren't they still playing Scherzer and Scherzer and Verlander?
0: Yeah, they're paying a lot of guys.
1: Yeah, that has to really sting if you're a Mets fan. And I wasn't being facetious when I said it's the highlight of the season to have someone who meant so much to your organization have a huge milestone, 300 career home runs. That is a huge milestone for Pete Alonso. And to do it in front of a crowd that had been connected to him for so long, that had respected him and supported him for so long. The irony of is pretty alarming that he would have this moment in front of those fans and that him wearing an Orioles uniform would elicit cheers like that. But if it's the highlight of your season, it's the highlight of your season. The Mets fans don't have a lot else to cheer for. So I don't think it was peaceful protest. I think it was a celebration of a good baseball moment, which you didn't get a lot of this year.
0: Including tax, the Mets are paying $455
1: million. $455?
2: And that's for the ex-players too, right?
0: That's including everything, yeah.
1: $455?
2: Wait, what do you guys think about what the fans did, though? Did the fans do the right thing last night?
1: Yes.
0: Well, yeah.
2: He's wearing an Orioles uniform.
0: What else are they going to cheer for?
1: But also,
0: you tell me what else they're going to cheer
2: for. Well, nothing. There's nothing to cheer for.
0: Well, they showed up to the ballpark.
1: For him.
0: They got to find some type of enjoyment for their 3 hours taken out of their day.
1: But even if the Mets weren't down on their luck, and even if this wasn't a highlight moment for a lot of fans who have not had a lot this season, in that moment, you still show respect for someone who gave a lot to your organization, who loved being there, and who was a fan favorite. Even if he's playing for the Orioles, when he has a moment like that, a defining career moment, you tip your cap to the athlete.
2: He's on the Orioles.
1: It doesn't matter.
2: He hit a game-tying home run
1: respect.
2: In the ninth inning.
1: It's respect.
2: Well, of course they respect him. They gave him a standing ovation the night before when he was introduced. The irony of this, I spent part of my afternoon yesterday, late in the afternoon, I'm watching Steve Gelbs on SNY interview Pete Alonso in the celebration of the Mets. I didn't think I was going to be watching hours later him hitting a game-tying home run and giving us, getting a curtain call.
0: So let me ask you a question. Just because your team makes a decision, you have to cheer that decision? At all times?
2: Here's what I always say. You cheer the person, boo the player. In other words, when it happens before the game, he's not a player yet. Like, the game hasn't started. Yes, he's in uniform. But, like, I'm cheering for Pete Alonso. When the game starts, he's wearing an Orioles uniform. I would bet the Mets made him some offer. I bet it's also not nearly as close to the offer that the Orioles made. So I would assume he could have come back. And here's where I got to be fair. I was okay with them moving on from a lot of the guys that were really good for them, but never got over the hump. And you and I, CC, did not know each other at the time you're talking about retroactively. I just want to be clear because I'm going to be honest with you. I never went to the place of the Yankees buying the championships.
0: Everybody did.
2: I did not, and
0: okay,
2: I'll tell you why.
0: That's great for
2: but
0: you.
2: I want to explain
1: you're the
2: why.
1: You're outlier there.
2: No, but, right? but it needs to be explained why, and it's actually going to make my Mets point look even worse. I didn't go there because when I think about when the Yankees won championships, why? Jeter, Mariano, Pettit, Posada.
0: Core four, yeah.
2: And only played for the Yankees at the time that they won the championship. They did not play for another team. So what they did is they built around their guys with external guys. The Mets guys are now on the Orioles, right? So, like, that's part of the problem here is you could say buying championships. If the Mets bought a championship and Alonso was still there and Nimmo was still there and McNeil was still there, all these guys that are homegrown in essence, it's not buying a championship, it's buying around a core. They got rid of the core and they were cheering for the core last night, and the core played for the Orioles, and okay. That's what bothers me.
1: Question for you: who would you say are the most important and revered Mets over the last 20 years?
2: 20 years, David Wright, Jose Reyes.
0: Jacob DeGrom.
2: Now, again, the 86 team is still going to be revered. They're not active over the last 20 years, but Doc Gooden and Daryl Strawberry should not walk down the streets in New York City without someone saying thank you to them.
1: Sure.
2: They've been through hell in their lives, not that they signed up for it. They've had some horrible things happen to them. They're both on the right track. They're legendary players. They should be thanked.
0: Legendary.
2: Thank you, Doc.
1: Of course. Thank you, Daryl. Of course.
2: So I still say them even though they were not active. And when Doc Gooden threw a perfect game for the Yankees, it drove me nuts. Because I don't want to see that in another team's uniform.
1: Okay, but would you put Pete Alonso in that group?
2: Of course.

0: But to me, I don't know.
1: You need to celebrate him and you need to respect
0: him. He hit a game tying home run against them. I don't need to celebrate him in that moment. I celebrated before the game. It was his 300th
2: career home run, though. It wasn't just a game-tying home run.
0: And 265 of them happened with the Mets. I get that.
1: When Albert Pujols finally came back to Busch Stadium as a member of the Angels, he got a standing ovation, and then he hit a home run. And I was there. And Busch Stadium, it felt like Game 6 of the World Series. Yeah. And he had an Angels uniform on. But he, in that moment, you felt like he did it for us. You felt like he did it for St. Louis. He did it for Cardinals fans, even though he was wearing an Angels uniform. And for Mets fans last night, it kind of felt like we are part of this moment. Like, how special that we love him and we didn't want him to go away. He loved being a part of the Mets and he has this special career-defining moment and we get to be a part of it. I think there is nothing wrong with you standing up, cheering for him, and tipping your cap in respect for that guy and everything he did for your organization.
2: And to take your point a step further, Smalls, you can't understate the importance of Pete Alonso's commitment to embracing everything that came along with playing for the Mets, which included his involvement in the community, his involvement in charities, supporting 9/11 families, all of those different things.
1: Yes.
2: I think that matters, too, in terms of how the player ingratiated himself in the community and wanted to prioritize understanding the fabric that holds New Yorkers together. And so when the organization makes a decision to pivot off of him, after Pete Alonso put it on wax that he wants to end his career as a Met, when that happens and the players that the team brings in lieu of Pete Alonso's salary don't perform, when that player comes back, when Alonso comes back and plays the way he did last night, you're going to cheer him. You're going to celebrate him.
0: And that's why everything you said is dead on. He absolutely wanted to be there. No one has a bad word to say about him, including me. I'm not saying anything bad about him. What I'm saying is I gotta live in that fake world of he's wearing the Orioles uniform. I must now root for my team against him. But to the point you're making, that's why I say this is in many ways a peaceful protest of current management. Because what's the best way of protesting your team if you're not thrilled with them? It's not going to the games, not buying tickets. But
1: you vote with your money.
0: Right, but like my daughter went to the Mets game with my sister and my brother-in-law a couple of weeks ago, and my nephews. And, like, she had the greatest time ever. I don't care that they stink this year if she's, you know, having a great time there. I still don't want to deprive her of that experience, right? Now, of course, I didn't give it to her. My sister had to. But, you know, the point is, like, I don't want to do that. So what's another way of doing it? In this case, the peaceful protest of we don't like what you're doing is cheering for the other squad. Mm-hmm. Right? Like that's kind of what happened.
2: But I don't think they were cheering for the other squad. They were cheering for Pete Alonso.
0: You're right. Yeah. You're right. But did they do the right thing? You both are saying yes?
1: 100%.
0: The Mets fans did the right thing?
2: Yeah, I mean, listen. The
0: Giants fans cheering for Saquon, is that okay?
2: He's in another league, though. That's the difference.
1: And you're eliminated from the playoffs.
2: He's in the NFC East. The Baltimore Orioles are in the AL East. You're in the NL East. It's a whole other league.
1: And you're already eliminated from the playoffs. It's not as if this game matters.
2: You have a bottom six record in baseball.
0: Oh,
2: y'all are hustling backwards.
0: I'm not doubting that. It's a game-tying home run, though, in the ninth inning.
1: But if they were jockeying for playoff position right now, or it was a game with any sort of consequence, you would have an argument there. They did not. They are bad.
0: Well,
1: they're not in contention.
0: That ended in April.
1: Everything is meaningless. So
0: Understood.
1: You might as well cheer for a guy who really cared about you and you cared about him.
0: We put it out there.
2: Money
0: on Twitter.
2: Well spent, baby.
0: At EPCO Radio. Did Mets fans do the right thing cheering for Pete Alonso hitting a game-tying home run, his 300th home run of his career against them last night? 888-SAY-ESPN, 888-729-3776. All I ask for is consistency with all of us. And I have to be consistent. If I'm going to rip your squad and your fans with the Cardinals cheering for Skeens last year, I got to rip mine. And if you're going to support yours, you got to support the Mets. So we have to be consistent on this.
1: So do you apologize then?
0: No.
3: Stop. That's different, Ev.
0: Why am I apologizing? Because,
3: Ev, stop. That's different. Like, you're not... Skeens never played for them.
0: Well, that was bad. That's worse.
3: That's, you know, like...
0: Yeah, your fans are worse.
3: Like, Smalls trying to play it off of, like, we people from St. Louis, you know, Midwest, you know, like, we know great performances. That's what we're respecting.
0: No, he happens to be right. Like, Skeens never played for the Cardinals. Like, at least there's a... I'm not defending my fans last night, but if you want to, go ahead. Which I think Nuno is.
3: No, I'm just saying it's a completely different situation between you and Smalls. We can still rip the Cardinals fans for cheering for Skeens.
1: No, you can't.
3: Because, yes.
0: Well, the Cardinals fans claim to be the best fans. The Mets fans certainly
1: do not claim to be the best fans.
3: You claim to be.
0: Oh, my God.
1: That

0: was gifted to them. I believe it was Sports what? Illustrated. I will Google it. Back in the day, a writer came to St. Louis and called Cardinals fans the best fans in baseball. And then other fan bases tried to weaponize it against us, tongue in cheek, being like, oh, you're the best fans in baseball. And we were like...
1: Because Cardinals fans say that all the time.
0: Yeah, no, because me, of that.
2: Mets and then fans, we other, don't say that.
0: Because you're not.
2: Oh, we know.
3: If we keep in a book right now, we ask.
2: We That's know.
3: Right.
2: Mets we are. Know we're a disaster. We fully understand that. But you guys claim to be the best of the best. So you know what? Good. I like how we spin this against Smalls. That hurt fans are actually worse. 888-SAY-ESPN. 888-729-3776. We're also back to normal in the NFL. What do I mean by that? We'll explain coming up after Smalls says this from the Wellness Company.
0: Yeah, Evan is a little sick today being a Mets fan. And there's nothing worse than waking up sick. This time of year, with the kids back in school surrounded by hundreds of others, yours could bring home a whole new world of viruses and bacteria your family has no immunity to. No kids, viruses are still everywhere, and one ugly strain just showed up. 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
12: Your Skynet forecast for today. Showers and thunderstorms are likely later this morning, with more later this afternoon. It will be mostly cloudy with a high near 83 degrees and calm winds. For tonight, showers and thunderstorms likely, again, mostly cloudy with an overnight low of 68. For Thursday, a chance of showers and thunderstorms in the early afternoon, cloud cover with a high of 81. For Skynet weather, I'm Bert Richardson, ESPN Radio, 1430 AM and 105.7 FM.
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0: You started thanks to Home Inc. Homan, bringing value to your farm. On the national scene, and with Mitch McConnell back on the job in our nation's capital, farm groups making a final push on Capitol Hill today ahead of a key Senate Agriculture Committee vote that could be coming this afternoon on the farm bill. The committee previously failed to advance the bill back in August, largely over Democratic concerns that propose SNAP cost-sharing requirements for states. Chairman John Bozeman's latest proposal includes updates to risk management, conservation, farm credit, and year-round E15. Now, if the bill does clear committee, it would still need a bipartisan support to reach the 60 votes required on the Senate floor. Stay tuned. We'll take a look at markets up next.
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0: 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Overnight from Chicago Board of Trade, December new crop corn up 2.5 cents to 5.38 1/4. March corn's 2.5 higher to 5.52 3/4. New crop beans up 9 cents to 13.27 3/4, while Jan beans sitting 9 3/4 cents higher to 13.45. December wheat up a nickel to 7.33 1/2. On the livestock side, October cattle closed Tuesday down $1.55 to $2.2070, while October feeder cattle $4 lower to $3.3385. Hogs continue down as October's off 53 cents and December's down $1.60 to $69.65 per hundredweight. Milk staying put. That's a look at farm news here on the Ohio Ag Net.
3: Him against the Colts?
4: What did you do? You're the biggest Tom Brady fan ever. When Tom Brady left and went to Tampa Bay, did you cheer for him?
5: Week 4, Patriots Buccaneers 2021
3: game. Mac Jones maybe had the best game of his career. He didn't statistically wasn't great, but he just competed. I think they lost by 3 points.
5: Yeah, who'd you cheer for?
4: 100%
3: the Patriots. Not even debatable. Because I'm going to cheer for him before the game, but during the game, I root for the team that I root for.
4: If Belichick wasn't the coach, would you have cheered for the Patriots?
3: In that moment, that's an interesting one.
4: Because those are your guys, Brady and Belichick.
3: Correct. Well, I love the way Vrabel and McDaniels coached the team now.
4: I think it would have been easier for you to cheer for Tom Brady in that set of circumstances if Bill Belichick was not part of the equation.
3: Sure. But, I'm still cheering for the team. Right, I'm still cheering for the team in the game. That doesn't mean I want anything bad to happen to him. Why would I? I don't know. Any Mets fan, let's use the Peyton Manning one. If you're a Colts fan, it is clear the team got rid of Peyton Manning, not Peyton Manning got rid of the team, right?
4: Sure.
6: Yes.
3: Because I think they actually made the right move. To their credit, they saw an unbelievable opportunity to get Andrew Luck.
4: You got to make that move.
3: You got to make that move. And they were right to go get Andrew Luck.
4: Yes, they were.
3: But that doesn't mean you would cheer Peyton Manning against your own team. See, it's interesting for you. I'm thinking about CeCe as a fan. Correct me if I'm wrong. Your two favorite players before you ever played sports growing up were Magic Johnson with the Lakers, mm-hmm. Lawrence Taylor with the Giants. Neither one of them played for another team. Mm-hmm. You never experienced that moment as a fan growing up.
6: Reggie White was one of my favorite players, too.
3: Okay, but you weren't an Eagles fan.
6: No, I wasn't an Eagles fan.
3: So
6: I wasn't a Packers fan.
3: Yeah. Right. So
6: but I was a Reggie White fan.
3: Right. So and that's a lot of people today. Kids today go with the players more than the teams.
6: Yeah.
3: Mike in Indiana watching on ESPN2. Morning, Mike.
7: Hey, good morning. So I am for it. A couple examples. One, I'm a Cincinnati Reds fan, okay? And when they let go of Jay Bruce, he was one of my favorite players.
3: Wow. Mm-hmm.
7: So I got to go see him in Cincinnati when he played for the Phillies. And he hit a big bomb, and, I cheered. I cheered for him. I still cheered for my team, but I cheered for him. So.
3: But did you cheer for him in a moment against your team?
7: Yes. I did.

0: So, because... All right, well, that's interesting. Jay Bruce, I didn't have coming up today on the show. That's an interesting... Another former Met. Yeah. Of course, went wrong with the Mets, though. Now, Cece, I know you've been thinking about the, like, the...
1: The inverse of it, though. Yeah, that's the question that I have. Because if your team gets rid of one of a favorite, a homegrown guy, then that's one thing. But what happens when your team brings in a player that you don't necessarily like, whether it's what he does on the field, what he's done off the field, are you then forced to cheer that player, i.e. the Cleveland Browns fans with Deshaun Watson? Like, you're saying team above all, team comes first.
0: Right.
1: Do you cheer that player even though you don't like that person?
2: I think a lot of fans are forced to, because they can justify it by saying, I'm cheering for the laundry. I'm cheering for my city. I'm cheering for something that is bigger than just this one individual player that I might have disdain for.
0: It's a very tricky one, because you brought up one that is a great example, but it's also a real life thing. It's not like, oh, this guy beat my team. So, well, did you cheer for Johnny Damon?
1: Yeah, that's tough.
0: Now, Johnny Damon wasn't a real life thing. It was a total baseball thing.
1: Yeah. No, I mean, that was tough. I mean, but yeah, we won. Yeah, I'm going to take it.
0: So it's... If it crosses over to real life, you have an out as a fan.
1: Do you?
0: So you're saying every Browns fan, I don't want to say has to. In theory, Browns fans should be rooting for Watts?
1: So I'm asking, what are the Browns fans rooting for this weekend?
0: Shador to play next weekend.
1: No.
0: No,
1: so
0: seriously.
1: That means you're rooting for your team to lose.
2: You have to be cheering for a loss every Sunday to get you closer to getting out of this mess.
3: I think they're rooting for the game to get canceled.
1: That's a good one.
2: They're rooting for their nachos and wings.
1: But you're
2: during
1: playing
2: the game.
1: Against Baker Mayfield, another guy that won a playoff game for you.
0: Now,
1: so what do you do in that
0: second.
1: Instance?
0: Wait a second.
2: That's
0: great example.
2: That's a good scenario.
0: So, there's one inch too short on this example.
2: Because there was friction there with
0: Baker?
2: No, because
0: it's not in Cleveland.
2: Oh.
0: If that game was in Cleveland, the peaceful protest is, in essence, cheering for Baker.
1: Cheering for Baker?
0: That's the peaceful protest.
2: That's the last time they were excited about football.
1: So if there's a Browns fan that goes down to Raymond James Stadium and Baker Mayfield throws a touchdown and they've got their Browns jersey on, they have a right to cheer Baker Mayfield.
0: Based on what you guys are saying with the Mets fans last night, that is the equivalent.
1: The last time the Cleveland Browns had a good quarterback.
4: But I feel like the breakup between Baker and the Browns was contentious, whereas the Alonzo one, all Mets fans wanted him back. And he wasn't back because of the front office. Whereas the Baker thing was obviously a dispute between him and the Browns. But I don't think all Browns fans were all on board with Baker staying. A lot of them wanted him to leave 100%.
2: Too. That's a good point, Cam. But also, Browns fans, where they sit now, and they can be removed from that situation. Yeah, they're like, damn.
1: It wasn't that bad.
2: Damn.
1: We were
2: both against this organization. You were mad at the Browns, now I'm mad at him too.
0: That is a wild thing.
2: The enemy of my enemy is my friend.
4: Which is crazy that they didn't realize that in the moment. He led them to the first playoff win.
0: Yeah,
4: but
0: that was a mess at the end.
4: 20 plus years.
0: That was a mess at the end.
1: But Stefanski didn't want him. That's what it came down to.
4: They booted him for Watson.
1: The bigger, better deal.
0: The crazy thing is, you brought up an example that is literally akin to this if the game was played in another location. This weekend. If that game was in Cleveland and Baker Mayfield is running it up against the Browns, and then we have the Browns fans cheering him for a touchdown, that is what happened last night with literally the Mets fans. I think it, for me, in my head, the best way of describing it, it's a peaceful protest against your organization. We are cheering the guy you let go of, who just tied the game in the ninth inning. It's amazing, because we're not trying to make
1: so
0: it just
1: peaceful
0: about this,
1: for,
0: the park home run.
1: So the peaceful protest for Browns fans this weekend.
0: Cheering Baker.
1: If they're down there at the game, if they're at home on social media watching the game, cheering for Baker Mayfield.
0: Yes.
1: That is a peaceful protest.
2: Like, sorry, we hate him too.
0: I mean, is it not?
2: We should have treated you better.
0: I mean, that's
2: we miss you.
1: We didn't know.
0: That's how Mets fans think that they got it done last night.
2: We're sorry.
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2: Dart rolls right, throws it to Lightly to the right. He dives for the goal line. Touchdown, Giants.
3: You can say everything that you want this offseason until it translates to wins like this in week one against what should be an inferior opponent. 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And I have 3 decades worth of data points to back that up. And I'm just wondering if we bought into the Dallas Cowboys hype yet again.
4: 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I said a couple of minutes ago, things are getting back to normal in the NFL, right?
3: Yep.
4: Here's Jerry Jones talking on 105.3 The Fan, because it was all offseason. Wow, Jerry's been quiet. Cowboys lose week one game to the New York Giants, and here's Jerry Jones, disappointed, but things are going to get fixed.
5: We're all very disappointed. Having said that, though, the question is, okay, what are we going to do about it? What is there to do about it? Well, the real world is that we're where we thought we were relative to continually working on the things that you saw kick us in the butt. And we're going to continue that. Really, the very things that frankly caused us to not win that ball game are the things that we should be working on and what we were working on going into the game. The facts are we've got a lot of new people, not necessarily young players, but we've got a lot of new people on defense doing different things that they've been doing. So that's got to come together. If we will keep our head down and keep working on it, it will be better than it was Sunday night.
4: Disappointed. Things will get fixed. We're showing on ESPN2. Brian Schottenheimer, who had 8,000 pens and highlighters in his visor over the weekend. Some of the memes on social media were hysterical of all the pens and markers around his hat.
3: He's prepared for any scenario involving a writing utensil.
4: Not Sunday night. He needs more pens. And he's got 3 or 4 of them in his visor. When I hear after week one, the owner slash general manager saying, disappointed, but things will get fixed.
3: A day after,
4: already?
3: Stephen Jones said we had unrealistic expectations.
4: So what's happening here? Unrealistic expectations. And in order for things to get fixed, they need to be broken. How can things be broken after 1 week? CC?
6: Well, I mean, it was broken going back to last year when they decided to trade Michael Parsons on the eve of the season starting. And they were trying to retool that defensive unit on the fly and overwent more changes this offseason when they brought in a new defensive coordinator, Christian Parker. They switched from a 4-3 defense to a 3-4 defense. A lot of those same guys that were there last year are being asked to do different things schematically. And some of those fits, some of those reads are dramatically different based on the new scheme that they're running. And so these are guys' first real opportunity against live bullets to test drive this system, and it didn't go so well. It wasn't second nature. And in football, you want to get to the point where you understand the scheme well enough where you can just read and react as opposed to thinking. And what I saw on the field on Sunday night was a lot of Cowboys defenders doing some thinking. Now, the part to me that's inexcusable is the lack of physicality. Now, those two things go hand in glove. If you know what you're doing, if you're confident in what you're doing, you can play a little more fast and free, and you can be more physical. So maybe that's a part of explaining what happened, but to me, that's the most alarming aspect of it all, is that they were just out-physical. They were out-muscled by the New York Giants. John Harbaugh, Matt Nagy, they came out on the first play of the game, and they had a tackle over set. That means that they got the center, the guard, the right tackle, and the left tackle all on one side of the formation with the fullback bossed over.
4: Which means we're running there.
6: We're running right there.
4: That's not
6: complicated.
4: I love that.
6: We're telling you exactly what we're doing. It's up to you to stop it. And the Cowboys couldn't. And you saw things like that all night, whether it was extra offensive linemen, different sets, when they come out with the eye over or the fullback offset. Those are the types of things that you have to understand as a football player, right? A lot of this stuff, we try to make it rocket science. It's not. It's football. And I just didn't see a firm understanding of foundational principles when it comes to football. That 2-minute drive that we saw at the end of the first half for the New York Giants, it's inexcusable to get beat on smash concepts and out routes the entire way down the field.

0: And then to have the breakdown where you have two Cowboys defenders covering a 3-yard route and Isaiah Likely in the corner of the end zone all alone, I don't know how you gloss over those types of things. And so, yeah, I get that there are some communication things that have to be cleaned up. There's a learning curve that comes along with the new defense. But there are just fundamental things in the game of football that you have to understand. You know, if you're a safety, you play as deep as the deepest, right? If you're an underneath defender, you get your depth in zone coverage and you drive on the shorter routes and the checkdowns. You didn't see any of that in that game, and I was a little bit surprised by that given what Christian Parker's background is and how well the Philadelphia Eagles secondary has played over the last few years.
1: So everything you said is really interesting to me, because with the expectations that they set for themselves, it seems like there needs to be a sense of urgency and that you don't have a huge margin of error, which is a tricky situation for them to be in, because obviously the defense last year was bad. They bring in all this new personnel, 8 new starters from week 1 last year. You have a new DC who's stepping into this role for the first time. Naturally, there's going to be a gray area. There's going to be a calibration period where everyone's finding themselves. Those communication breakdowns seem to be normal when you have all these new pieces coming together. But can the Dallas Cowboys afford that? Because if you had a guy who had been established at that position or established within that organization, if you saw some of the stuff week 1, you might be able to lean on his experience and expertise to say, nah, he's going to get it right. We trust this person. He's got the benefit of the doubt. Even though we're excited about what Christian Parker did in Philly and what he can bring to Dallas, we don't know that he's going to be able to turn this around. How many guys have we seen that were coordinators not be good head coaches, or guys that we've seen in certain roles struggle when they get promoted?
2: Mm-hmm.
1: We don't know.
3: Put it one step too high. Now, we can't say that.
1: We can't say it yet.
3: It's one game. It is one game.
1: We can't say it yet. But I also can't give him a vote of confidence or give them the benefit of the doubt. Which, if you're a Dallas Cowboys fan, and before this game on Sunday night, you were listening to the noise that was coming out of their own building about their expectations to get to the Super Bowl, you have to be a little alarmed by some of the stuff that you saw on Sunday night.
3: Did Jerry Jones, Stephen Jones, Brian Schottenheimer, and all the Pens assume victory and take the Giants for granted?
1: Well,
0: I don't know how you're going to assume victory and take a team for granted when it's week 1. That doesn't make sense.
1: And you're going to their house.
0: This has been the date on the calendar you've been circling for the last 6 months.
1: If you take anyone for granted in the NFL, it's a huge mistake.
4: That's the thing. Are the Cowboys circling this date, or are they already circling the Super Bowl, like Schottenheimer said?
5: Because remember, and if you guys go back to training camp, remember the praise they got for, quote-unquote, dominating a joint practice against the Rams? Like, we act like that was almost like their Super Bowl?
0: I don't know how much that's worth anymore.
5: I know.
0: We just see the Rams after week 1.
1: Good point.
3: Yeah, I think that we just gloss over the idea that they won 7 games last year. Like, they could have a big improvement this year and not come close to the Super Bowl. They could win the division, hypothetically. That's a massive improvement.
0: No question.
3: They could win a playoff game. A massive improvement.
0: But here's what I'll say. That team that we saw, that defense that we saw on Sunday night, they can't win the division.
3: Well, I'll tell you something.
1: But also, if you just win the division, it's a disappointment based on what you told us you were capable of.
3: That's the problem. Because they went from 7-17. There's numbers in between 7. Like, they went from winning 7 games last year to, like, hey, we're going to get to 17 wins this year. However you get there, right? No, seriously.
1: No, I know, but the irony in all of this is that it was Jerry Jones who was quiet. They didn't have to put themselves in this position. The guy who is normally making all the noise was quiet. And yet, the organization as a whole still cannot help themselves. They still can't help putting themselves in the headlines in this way.
0: But here's the thing. At the outset of the offseason, I didn't have a problem with the head coach and the quarterback trying to set the agenda for the team, because that was a welcome departure from how business was done in the past with Jerry Jones doing that out front. Where it got weird was once we got to training camp, you heard all of the noise, all of the chirping about Gotti and how we want to not just win, we want to dominate and all of these other things. And I said, hey, just focus on winning the games that are in front of you. When you stack all those wins up, that'll be enough in the end. They just got out over their skis in terms of all of the talking. And I was wondering whether they were trying to convince us or trying to convince themselves. Mm. There's one thing to set a standard and to be vocal about what that standard is. It's another thing to

0: have hubris and to buy into everything that everyone is saying about you all offseason long. And it feels like, based on what we saw in the week one performance, it's been the latter and not the former. And until that gets turned around, it's hard to have any confidence in what they got going on in Dallas, especially on the defensive side of the ball.
1: All right, coming up, Michelle Smallman made a statement that the number one person that I think will disagree with Michelle Smallman's statement she made is Michelle Smallman. We'll get to that next. We're on Sportsmanlike, presented by Progressive Insurance.
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2: After letting another lead slip away, the Packers head to MetLife, looking to regroup against Geno Smith and the 1-0 New York Jets. 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
6: I'm Jay Fox on the Ohio News Network. An overview of the state school's report card shows gains in English and math, with math proficiency reaching over 56% statewide. Chronic absenteeism dropped to just under 24%, but that's still almost double the state's goal. An Amazon data center proposed for Southwest Ohio is now up in the air as the city of Trenton withdrew plans to annex land from two neighboring townships who formerly objected to the annexation. Both townships also turned down $5 million incentive packages from Amazon to allow the annexation. In Southeast Ohio, the Athens Fire Department is facing a critical staffing shortage. The lack of use of volunteer backups has caused an operational backlog due to the increasing volume of emergency calls. In Central Ohio, as the debate over Flock camera use and its data continues, one Columbus police officer used the city's Flock cameras to search for a pickup truck that was on the run from ICE. City policy prohibits that unless there's an active warrant. The officer faced no discipline as he said he was investigating a traffic violation despite having typed ICE into the database search field. In Northeast Ohio, an Ashtabula boater was rescued on Lake Erie after becoming trapped knee-deep in water amid a disabled vessel. In Northwest Ohio, a house fire in East Toledo is now being investigated as arson. I'm Jay Fox on the Ohio News Network.
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2: Interesting, because I think CC and I probably have a lot of egg on our face with Harbaugh, KOC, the floor. Okay, there's a list, there's a setup. I get out of the way. Go ahead.
3: Do I get any credit for having a top five list of coaches that are still employed after the bloodbath that we saw last year?
2: No, because this is not the top five coaches to make it to the next year.
3: May it's I make my start- argument for the list?
2: Okay.
3: Andy Reid, no arguments there.
4: No.
3: Yes, the Chargers are in hot water as we sit here today because they dropped week one against the Arizona Cardinals, and it was embarrassing. And generally, Jim Harbaugh's tenure with the Chargers hasn't lived up to expectations.
4: Even though he's won 22 regular season games in his first two seasons.
3: He's still an amazing coach.
4: That's the fascinating part about this when it comes to the Chargers. I don't believe that Jim Harbaugh forgot how to coach.
3: So, I don't either.
4: So if they're in a state where they're losing to the Arizona Cardinals, who is there to blame? The common denominator is Justin Herbert. When does the worm start to turn on him?
3: Harbaugh's had success without him.
4: How far away from that are we, legitimately? I know this is a coaching conversation.
2: Years.
4: We're still years away from that?
2: Mm-hmm. Because he's prototype.
3: Does Harbaugh?
2: That doesn't mean anything in terms of like execution, but he's prototype. It's the, he looks like he was built in a lab kind of thing.
3: But how long does that last?
4: That's what I'm trying to figure out, like, man.
2: See, that's the problem. This is not about play. It's about the look of the, I don't mean like his looks. I'm saying the look of the court, like the way he throws.
3: Of course.
2: And his, 6'3", 6'4".
3: Yeah, Evan would love to talk about hair in the NFL. But you know what? To all those people that are going to be enamored with him because he was built in a lab, cool. I'll take the guy in Jalen Hurts that has production.
2: You're
3: I'll take the guy that wins. Or other guys that you want to put on a different tier that don't look as good as Justin Herbert playing the quarterback position, I'll go with the actual results.
2: That's right.
3: Okay, but Jim Harbaugh is still an excellent coach, one at the collegiate level. Does he get more credit for winning with J.J. McCarthy after what we've seen from J.J. McCarthy? I don't know. But anyway, he's been to a Super Bowl. He's won a national championship. He's had success everywhere he's gone. I'm not giving up on Jim Harbaugh.
2: Okay.
3: I think he still deserves to be on the list. Now, Kevin O'Connell... Ooh. Coming off of a big-time win, week one, come-from-behind win at home with a guy who is intended to be their third-string quarterback.
2: Not a great opponent, but yeah.
3: And Carson Wentz. Division opponent who had a double-digit lead. Okay. I'm making the argument for KOC here.
2: Okay.
3: You can save all that for the next guy on the list. I think the jury's still out on him. Let's see what the Vikings do this year. Right now, he's still in the gray area, and I think a lot of people would still put him on the list because of how important the quarterback position is and historically what he's been able to do with guys under center.
4: Can I ask you a question? Does the churn at the quarterback spot give him a pass for not winning a playoff game yet and being in year five of his tenure as head coach?
3: Yes.
4: And if it does... How much longer can that go on? Because they just fired the general manager. So I'm just asking, how much longer does KOC get a pass for not having a franchise quarterback, so to speak, and not winning a playoff game?
3: I think that runway is a little longer than it would be for other people because of what happened with Kwesi Adofo-Mensah, because he's out and a lot of people want to put the J.J. McCarthy blame on him, even though it obviously was a collaborative decision. Because they moved on from him, it seems like Kevin O'Connell is bearing less of that burden or less of that responsibility.
4: But he can't blame them if they don't win a playoff game this year, because Kyler Murray was his decision, period. He decided to name Kyler Murray the starter, a week into training camp?
2: Yeah, I think Carson Wentz is going to start more games than Kyler Murray this year.
4: And I agree with you. But the quarterback staff.

0: is the quarterback, the state of affairs for quarterbacks in Minnesota is all Kevin O'Connell's making this season. These are his, like, it has to be his quarterback room now.
1: Yeah.
0: And if it doesn't pan out where this team is capable of getting to the postseason and winning a playoff game, then how long does he get to have cover for not winning in the postseason because of his quarterback carousel? I just don't know how long that lasts.
1: Smalls?
2: Number four, Matt LaFleur.
0: Mm.
2: At the time, 76-40-1. 654 winning percentage. Obviously had done a lot of good work with quarterbacks and on the offensive side of the ball. It's very hard for me to make that argument sitting here today as the Packers, dating back to last season, are on a six-game losing streak and really just make it part of their identity to blow double-digit leads at this point. And yes, they're without Micah Parsons, their quarterback on defense, their closer, and they're without Josh Jacobs. I am not one to make excuses for people because we saw the San Francisco 49ers be dealt a ton of injuries last season, and they somehow found a way. We see this happen all the time in the NFL where teams get banged up and people find a way. And when you put yourself in a position to win all these games, when you mount these big leads, I'm not going to justify or make excuses for you losing those games. So it's hard for me, even though I really respect Matt LaFleur, to make the argument that he, sitting here today, deserves to be on the list over other guys like Mike McDonald or Sean McVay, Sean Payton. I mean, there's a lot of other guys that could very much take his spot on this list right now.
1: So there, I would say Matt LaFleur is fourth in the NFC North of coaches that you'd want to build.
2: Oh, yeah, I didn't even bring up Ben Johnson, Dan Campbell.
1: Unbelievable.
2: Ben
1: Johnson is
2: transformed the Detroit line. I know Ben Johnson is the newer, hotter, flashier name on the block. Let's not forget what the Detroit Lions were when Dan Campbell walked through those doors.
1: I also
2: deserves to be on this
1: list too. But because of the Ben, like, people get confused on the Ben Johnson ties. They just assume Dan Campbell hired. Dan Campbell didn't hire him. Matt Patricia hired him. Dan Campbell was with him in Miami with all the ties up to Parcells. I think we forget Ben Johnson's not a Parcells guy, but Ben Johnson mentality wise kind of has that Dan Campbell, Parcells, Belichick mentality, all with offensive innovation. That's a damn good combination, to say the least. You take him over Matt LaFleur every day of the week.
2: Any arguments over Nick Sirianni, number five? Oh, we're running out of time. I guess you can't. We're on Sportsmanlike on ESPN Radio.
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0: sports. I'm Mike Hempen. The Milwaukee Brewers have won their fourth straight National League Central Division title, beating Pittsburgh 5-1. Starter Jacob Mizorowski pitched five shutout innings for his 15th win.
1: There's nothing to it. It's just another ball game to, you know, go do my job.
0: The Guardians beat the White Sox 7-6. Cleveland is now within a half a game of the first-place White Sox in the American League Central. Pete Alonso hit his 300th career home run as the Orioles beat the Mets, his former team, 7-5. Legislation to broadly regulate college sports has cleared a first major hurdle in the Senate. The Senate voted Tuesday to consider the bill after Alex Ovechkin appeared in an ad for Vladimir Putin's United Russia Party. The Washington Capitals said their longtime captain was asked to participate while back in his home country this summer. I'm Mike Hempen, AP Sports.
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5: Your Skynet forecast for today... Showers and thunderstorms are likely later this morning, with more later this afternoon. It will be mostly cloudy with a high near 83 degrees and calm winds. For tonight, showers and thunderstorms likely, again, mostly cloudy with an overnight low of 68. For Thursday, a chance of showers and thunderstorms in the early afternoon, cloud cover with a high of 81. For Skynet weather, I'm Bert Richardson, ESPN Radio 1430 AM and 105.7 FM.
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7: Hey. So it's a positive for me.
8: Ready?
7: Ready.
8: Let's go. I think you'll like number five.
9: Number five.
8: The L.A. Rams. Mm-hmm. I have to put them number five. Let me tell you why. Let me go through a couple of things. So I don't want to say that they said that they were smarter than everybody with the travel, but I kind of think that they thought they were smarter than everybody with the travel to Australia. They go basically like 2 days prior. They get there. They get their butts kicked by the Niners. Unfortunately, Miles Garrett is further injured. It seems like he was probably injured beforehand. To his credit, tried to gut through that. Had one of the worst games of his career, we learn now, because he wasn't physically able to play, but played through it, which I do give him credit for, right? I'm not going to knock him on that. They get their butts kicked. They come back. Miles Garrett has to have surgery. He's on the IR. Aaron Donald may or may not be playing against the Giants on Monday Night Football. We hope so, obviously, and that he's in the mix for them on Monday night. But you look around the division. Seattle found a way to win against the Patriots with a backup quarterback. They, as I mentioned, lost to the Niners. And, oh, by the way, the Arizona Cardinals got a win against the Chargers. So technically, the Rams are in last place. Let me continue. Every single week, I am fortunate enough to be a guest on Sedano and Cap, ESPN LA, 710 in LA, and Morales and company. And what did they do? They pummeled one Chris Canty for picking them to not make the playoffs. So much
7: so. Said he was the enemy.
8: So much so that he's basically banned on ESPN LA until he's right. And then he comes back and we have Chris Canty week in LA during the Super Bowl week. Well, you know what? Tommy and Carlo and Morales and Bergie and everybody, start planning Chris Canty week in LA coming up in February. So the Rams, number five, hot mess.
10: Can we have food in the studio during Chris Canty week in LA for the Super Bowl?
7: I think it's whatever you want. It's your week.
8: Wait a second. Do the Lakers play at home?

0: That food and that suite.
1: That was, you, yes. Do you have an in?
2: I've never been to a Lakers game.
1: Can you get me in there? I've never been to a Lakers game in L.A.
2: What?
1: Can you get me in there?
2: We got
0: to
2: go.
0: You have no idea.
1: I just need you to get me in there. I've been to Lakers games, sweet. Not in L.A., though.
0: And the dessert cart that comes at halftime?
2: Wait,
0: I'm still full.
2: A dessert cart?
0: Cappy and I have told you about this. This is like the most massive dessert cart that they wheel it around. My kids have asked to go back just for the dessert cart.
2: Okay, three things quickly.
0: Three things on just number five. Okay.
2: One, Chris Canty won, LA zero. We're going to keep the scoreboard throughout the season.
1: 1,000%.
2: All right. Number two, when you send 15 staffers to and fro from Down Under over a two-year span to get all the data together to say we are going to optimize our travel, and you go against what quite literally every other human being who's ever taken that flight before would tell you, that once you land, you're going to have tremendous jet lag. When you try to be the smartest person in the room over a couple year span and you fall flat, hot mess. I also love that was a Rams home game, and every time that you see any Rams home game, it says whose house, Rams house, when quite literally every other fan base floods it. So they're in Australia, whose house, Rams house? It's all 49ers fans. No one is there to cheer for you.
0: All right, number four.
3: Number four.
0: This is an easy one. The Atlanta Falcons.
2: Bad.
0: It's an absolute hot mess. So their starting quarterback, their intended starting quarterback, Michael Penix Jr., says to the team, I can't physically do it. You're going to put me out there. I'm going to ruin myself and ruin the team, and I have no future then if you do that. Okay, fine. We respect the honesty. Whatever. You can debate whether or not back in my day that would have happened. Whatever. Leave that to the side. Then all of a sudden, right before the season starts, Tua has a back injury, the backup quarterback, and he can't play. Then it's Cooper Rush, who just basically got there. But leading up to the game, Adam Schefter reported he also had a back injury, and like Carson Wentz a year ago in Minnesota, they had no choice but to say, you're going to have to play through this. He plays, they lose to the Steelers, they are an absolute hot mess, and if you tell me one snap taken as an Atlanta Falcons starting quarterback for Tua, as the over-under, I will take the under.
1: So based on what you believe and how organizations win long-term, are the Atlanta Falcons winning or losing?
0: Oh, boy, that's a hard one. So, you know, I don't like the culture of losing, but I like the intention of finding a starting quarterback. That is a hard balancing act.
1: Sure.
0: I don't think they have the culture of losing because I don't think they're trying to lose because they signed all their guys. The end result may be perfect for your guy, Ian Cunningham, your Virginia teammate, who's the GM there, where you don't install or instill the culture of losing, but you lose anyway.
1: Yeah. Well, I mean, listen.
0: So they're winning.
1: My core guys, I'm going to give you money to hold your nose and suffer through this bad quarterback play this season so we can get a high draft pick next year.
0: Atlanta Falcons, number four.
1: Don't be upset of what's going on at quarterback. Just go look at your bank account until next year.
0: Until he maybe has to trade them. Anyway, next one.
3: Number three.
0: Number three. Number three, hot mess. Justin Love. That's not a person. I'm sure there's someone out there named Justin Love. But that is the combo package of the singular storyline that applies. That applies to two quarterbacks. Justin Herbert and Jordan Love.
2: All three of them a mess.
0: They're the same. Insanely talented. Darlings of many in the media. Loved by the stat people. Questioned by those that watch football as to what's happening here. At what point are you going to lead your teams to the victories that we think you should lead them to? Everyone tells me how great Jordan Love played on Sunday. That's awesome. Did they win? Because you know what I care about? The winning part. Jalen Hurts on field could be the ugliest player in the league. He just leads the team to wins somehow, some way. So the mythical character that is the combo package of Justin Herbert and Jordan Love. That is number three, Justin Love, quote unquote, hot mess rankings. What are you squinting for?
1: I don't understand how Jordan Love played well on Sunday. Well, it's a four-quarter game. Can you make the argument he played well in the fourth quarter? The Packers, including the turnovers on downs, had four giveaways in the fourth quarter. It led to what, 29 unanswered points?
2: And I appreciate you having Justin Love on here. The Packers as a whole could be on this list. That offensive line could be on this list.
1: Like somebody got it. Somebody ought to explain to me how the interception that he threw, which was behind the receiver, was

0: does Jordan love playing well? Somebody got to explain that to me.
1: All I can tell you is this. You guys know, and no joking around, Mark Tauscher, ESPN Wisconsin, former Packer, is one of my close friends. I've never heard him, and he's admitted to this, I've never heard him make an excuse more than he made this weekend. He's a stand-up, honest guy, and like the referee part of it, all the excuses this weekend, I've never heard him do this ever before. I think the Packers fans are one loss away from the Jets from losing it at this point.
2: If they lose to the Jets, everyone's going to freak out.
1: I know. I think you guys are you're doing things and saying things and acting in a way that you don't normally do.
0: No, listen. I think both New York pro football teams can end the championship aspirations for two preseason favorites in the NFC this weekend.
1: Wow.
0: To take it a step further, I think they could end those respective teams' championship windows with those current cores.
1: You're not on first take today, are you?
0: No, I might be after this take.
2: Yep.
1: CC has a method for the Rams and Packers seasons to end after week two. Speaking of two,
3: number two
1: on the hot mess rankings. Everything that happened after the third quarter between Ohio State and Texas. 23-3 lead for Ohio State. They blow that lead. The on-field interaction between Sark and Holly Rowe, the great reporter. That is Holly Rowe. Great person, great reporter. And everything that happened with the comments made by Arch, the AI video that Arch was commenting on, the apology, which Holly Rowe accepted. So that part of it is over, right? I'm going to take Holly Rowe at her word. It's over with Arch. We're done. We move on. Here's the point. All of this has been a hot mess. I don't have to take a side. What I get to do is declare this a hot mess. And that's what it's been. Once the third quarter ended between Ohio State and Texas, everything that has happened since has been an absolute hot mess with this game and this week in college football.
2: Ridiculous.
1: No arguments. All right.
0: No.
2: I'm waiting to see who's number one. Yeah, no argument against any of these. This has been a very good list so far, Evan.
1: Thank you.
2: But I'm interested to see who's number one.
3: Number one.
1: The New York Mets. I finally did it. Last night was rock bottom.
2: I'm stunned.
1: Here's why it's rock bottom.
0: This is an upset.
1: You could say all the losing. You could say that the fires. Last night was rock bottom because last night was the perfect kind of moment to tell the story of this season with the New York Mets. They made the decision to move on from Pete Alonso. He signs a big deal. Kudos to him with the Baltimore Orioles. He's had a great season. He hits his 300th career home run last night. He does it at Citi Field. He does it in the ninth inning. He does it to tie the game at 3-3 with his team down 3-2. The Mets fans give him a standing ovation. He then has such a standing ovation that he takes the curtain call. The Mets then lose that game in extra innings. Why? Because a member of the Orioles hits an inside the park home run. So last night, what Mets fans did, in essence, was a peaceful protest of the organization. Did they hurt anyone? No. Did they break any laws? No. Was it all sports-based? Yes. It was a peaceful protest. We are going to cheer the guy that you don't want anymore, that hit the 300th home run in our park, that plays for the other team, to tie the game. That encapsulates the entirety of this season. The fire Stearns, David Stearns, the general manager chants, that is the perfect example of what has happened this season. So finally, I cave, and I put my squad, the New York Mets, number one. So Mets won. The third quarter on of Ohio State, Texas, quote-unquote Justin Love, the combo package of Justin Herbert and Jordan Love, the Atlanta Falcons, and the LA Rams.
0: Oh, man, we got a lot of omissions.
2: Big time.
0: A lot of omissions.
1: Well, we'll get to that.
2: One big one in particular.
0: Yeah.
1: Objections and omissions, hot mess rankings. 888-SAY-ESPN, 888-729-3776. Who was left off the hot mess rankings? Who do you object being on the hot mess rankings? We'll get to that coming up. We're on Sportsmanlike, your phone calls here on ESPN Radio.
4: 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That also includes my latest power rankings. 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
4: Your Skynet forecast for today. Showers and thunderstorms are likely later this morning, with more later this afternoon. It will be mostly cloudy with a high near 83 degrees and calm winds. For tonight, showers and thunderstorms likely, again, mostly cloudy with an overnight low of 68. For Thursday, a chance of showers and thunderstorms in the early afternoon, cloud cover with a high of 81. For Skynet weather, I'm Bert Richardson, ESPN Radio, 1430 AM and 105.7 FM.
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7: 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This is the Ohio Agdat, broadcasting from the Voice You Know with the News You Trust studio, sponsored by BASF, where Zatavo soybeans are transforming the approach to soybean seed decision-making with trailblazing innovation and quality without compromise. I'm Jolpin Ortwood. It's that time of year. We'll be broadcasting this Friday from the 39th annual Midas All-Star Pull-Off in Urbana. 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Again, the National Tractor Pullers Association All-Star Pull-Off on Friday. And then this coming Monday, it's a preview of the Farm Science Review, which goes next Tuesday through Thursday. And we'll be getting you started thanks to Homan Inc. Homan, bringing value to your farm. On the national scene, and with Mitch McConnell back on the job in our nation's capital, farm groups making a final push on Capitol Hill today ahead of a key Senate Agriculture Committee vote that could be coming this afternoon on the farm bill. The committee previously failed to advance the bill back in August, largely over Democratic concerns that propose SNAP cost-sharing requirements for states. Chairman John Bozeman's latest proposal includes updates to risk management, conservation, farm credit, and year-round E15. Now, if the bill does clear committee, it would still need a bipartisan support to reach the 60 votes required on the Senate floor. Stay tuned. We'll take a look at markets up next.
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0: $4 lower to $3.33.85. Hogs continue down as October's off 53 cents and December's down $1.60 to $69.65 per hundredweight. Milk staying put. That's a look at farm news here on the Ohio AgNet.
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2: 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Objections, omissions, add-ons to the hot mess list.
3: Baker Mayfield went off on the book this offseason when showing themselves to be a competent team in terms of their roster moves. I think including Baker Mayfield because he's been good. But then he commences to fumble the ball three times on the road, one for a scoop and score, and his team only loses by six. Not a great start for Baker Mayfield after what he said this offseason.
2: That's a very good one. I think it's easier to project a hypothetical, even though I don't think this is going to happen, but you could see Baker and the Bucs being number one next week. If Baker Mayfield loses at home to the Browns, after all of the talk the offseason about the contract, the three fumbles in week one, and then losing to the team that he hates in week two, you could see him being number one next week in the hot mess rankings. That's a good one.
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2: 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Go, DJ.
5: Hey, good morning, everyone. Good morning. Honorable mention, left off the blown, or I guess you could say overturned call, the Saints versus Detroit game.
4: Yes.
5: They called initially a fumble, and you say he intended to throw the pass. The NFL referees are a hot mess.
2: That's an interesting one. I guess, CC,
4: that's painting with a broad brush to say all of the referees are a hot mess, but certainly that
2: crew. Smalls would probably say that.
4: Certainly that crew that made that call was ridiculous.
6: Guys, I intended to win the lottery last week, so I think that they should just give it to me because I intended it.
2: That's fair. Dave in Atlantic City watching on ESPN2. Morning, Dave.
7: How you doing, everyone? To me, the Chargers have to be on this list. They have had a lot of expectations the last couple of years. Jim Harbaugh, great resume. Justin Herbert, when's he going to get over the top? They had two cupcake games to start the season, the Cardinals at home and the Raiders at home. And here's their next seven games. They have to play at the Bills, at the Seahawks. They host Denver, at Kansas City, at the Rams, host Houston, and at the Ravens. If they don't win this game, they are done.
2: Let me ask you a question. Was it not sufficient for me to put the Herbert Love combo package as one? You thought I should have put just the Chargers as an isolated kind of organization here and not just Herbert, you're saying?
7: Herbert and Harbaugh. I mean, Harbaugh has had a great resume, and I heard Smallman say all that stuff. Enough's enough. Okay, you need to get it done. You had two cupcakes these first two games. You're supposed to smoke Arizona with that team. Okay, Justin Herbert's got to live up to the hype. You can't lose. They didn't just lose by some luck or a fluke. They got dominated by Arizona. So there is so much pressure on them this week to host the Raiders. I mean, can you imagine?
2: It's a very fair one. And that's another one.
1: There's pressure when you're hosting the Raiders.
2: Yeah, it's another one you could envision for next week.
4: They did get dominated, though, Smalls.
1: They did.
4: They got dominated.
2: He also mentioned the two cupcakes there. I just want to point out, I would take a great cupcake over a great donut. Just to be clear on that. I don't know about you guys.
1: Oh, I don't know.
4: Great job. I see what you did there.
2: No, I'm being serious.
4: A great cupcake over a great donut?
1: I don't know. Those cake donuts, like a blueberry lemon cake donut.
4: Ooh, that sounds awesome.
2: Because cupcakes are looked at as like, oh, they got cupcakes, like an easy bad thing. And I'm saying cupcakes should be a great thing. It's like, I think the terminology in sports for cupcake is actually wrong.
4: No, it's not.
2: Why?
4: Because it's soft.
1: It's soft and
4: that's
1: sweet.
4: That's the whole point. When you say it's a cupcake, they're soft.
2: Oh, I think
4: you know, no professional athlete wants to be associated with being soft.
2: I happen to like donuts a lot. Steve in Ohio. Steve in Ohio, listening on 1410 in Ohio. Morning, Steve.
8: Hey, thanks for taking my call. I appreciate it. I don't know how you don't have the Cincinnati Reds on there. You have the NL Rookie of the Year. You also have the potential Cy Young in Chase Burns. And then you have Ellie, who's playing lights out. He's going to want $1 billion. And yet they are just horrible. So you have three players on one team that are playing absolute lights out, and you have a amazing coach in Terry Francona, and you're not doing anything. You backed into the playoffs last year. I mean, it's got to be the Reds.
2: You know, that's an interesting one.
4: Yeah, and I'm not arguing that, but who are you taking off
2: of
1: the
2: hot mess list?
1: That's like, but you know,

0: it's interesting. I just
1: nobody's arguing whether or not the Reds are a mess.
0: Their run differential is 100+ runs worse than the Mets.
1: Not
0: the Mets' run differential is -37. That's not good. The Reds' run differential, meaning outscored by 152 runs. Think about how many times you guys have taken shots so at me bad. About the Mets and how bad they are.
2: Yeah. The Reds still have a better record.
0: And the Reds, but they do have a better record, which means when they lose, they get blown out. That's a very, what a weird season.
1: As bad as that is, the A's will see your 152 -152 run differential and raise you -204.
0: And wait, but wait, there's more. They're not in last place. Gross. They're not in last place. The Angels are.
3: Well, you know my thoughts there.
2: Baseball's weird.
1: They're about to sell a team, though. So
0: yeah. Oh, no, Angels are going to get good.
1: Yeah, with Kroenke?
0: Yeah. Yeah, yeah, okay. Yeah. They finally have that good ownership.
3: Yeah, we'll see.
0: Yeah, they're going to get really good.
3: Did
0: yeah.
3: you consider putting the Cowboys on the list?
0: No, because isn't this what we expect from them?
1: To
0: let
1: be
0: us down.
1: That bad?
0: To let us down. I listen to Stephen A. say it all the time on First Take, 10 a.m. Eastern. He's so right. He's like, at some point, they're going to let you down.
4: What can go wrong will go wrong.
3: That's right, Stephen A.
0: That's
1: but they,
0: right.
1: But nobody thought they would get dominated by a team in the New York Giants that won, what, 4 games last year?
3: And
1: 4 games? The Giants were 4-13.
0: They were a cupcake last year?
3: Also, you can't say Gotti and then put up 20 points in a loss.
1: Exactly. And here's the thing. It wasn't like the game was as close as the final score indicated. For most of the ball game, it was a 2-possession game.
3: The Giants controlled that game.
0: You know what we learned?
1: From start to
0: there
1: finish.
0: Are a lot of hot messes in sports over the last week because we just came up with a list of like 20 that are legitimate candidates.
1: You usually do a good job with the hot
0: great
1: mess
0: job
1: rankings.
0: This today.
1: Not today. No.
0: You would have said I left all the ones
1: Vegas,
0: out that I put
1: Vegas
0: in.
1: Vegas East rank his hot mess rankings today.
2: I think the problem is Evan should have just done a top 10 today because there are so many. I think he did great, but there are you know, 15 more
0: put,
2: you can
0: if
2: name.
0: If I didn't put the Mets, Ohio State, Texas fallout, know. Jordan Love, Justin Herbert, the Falcons, and the Rams in there,
3: take, you guys, take the Falcons off and put the Browns on.
1: The Falcons was a fourth quarter game right. against the Pittsburgh Steelers okay. with their third string quarterback.
3: Put the Browns on there.
1: Yeah, the Falcons, just, like, you know, I don't know. The
5: you're just trying to be a little bit too cute with the Jalen Love thing, right? Or Justin Love.
0: I had to find a way to get both of them in, which I did. Jason McCourty.
1: New York Mets next. Feels like prisoner in a moment.
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20: 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Joining us now, ESPN NFL analyst back from Kansas City, where he was for Monday Night Football, Jason McCourty. All right, let's get right to it. Are they back?
21: Let's go.
20: They back?
21: Oh, Kansas City,
20: like they're good to go, right?
21: It felt like that. And what was crazy watching the game was that wasn't even like a stellar performance from Patrick Mahomes. They only threw 4 passes beyond 10 yards in the entire game, and he was 0-for-4. And they dominated what I would have went into the season saying was the best team in the division. The defense played outstanding. I thought Spagnuolo, with a lot of young guys on the outside, Noel Williams played really well. There were so many guys that stepped up that going into the season, you're like, all right, they got Kenneth Walker. Like, that's going to help the run game. 170 yards.
10: He was awesome.
21: Like, it was unbelievable. Right. So it's hard for me to come in here now on a Wednesday after what we watched on Monday night and say anything other than, yeah, they look like they're back.
22: J-Mac, who's the team in week 2 that has the most on the line, the most at stake?
21: Oh, wow. There's a few teams to me. I think New England, we seem so far removed from their first game, but Drake May got to have a better performance when you throw 3 interceptions in the fourth quarter. The Chargers, a team we were fired up about going into the season. Mike McDaniel and the Justin Herbert pairing, how good it was going to be. They lost to the Cardinals. And the Dallas Cowboys, there was so much hype going into the season because of how quiet it was and the improvements on the defensive side of the ball and all of the guys they brought in. And they got punked on Sunday Night Football by the Giants. So they need to have a bounce back performance. The last one I'll talk about is the Houston Texans defense. That was one that, for me, I was disappointed in week 1.

0: overall. The Broncos defense, they couldn't tackle anybody. Houston Texans defense, the secondary that I would have said was the best in the league, giving up explosive plays all over the field.
1: I'm fascinated because there are a couple of teams that were NFC favorites that you left off, that being the Rams and the Packers.
0: Yeah, the Rams. The Rams, almost for me, like the game all the way in Australia, them flying out a day before. Like, let's evaluate them this week, Sunday Night Football, going against the Giants. Let's see what they look like. Because that game, it was just a weird first game of the season. The Packers, yes, a division game against the Vikings. The Packers are concerning just because of the way they lost. Like, being up in that game, the fact that Flores and the Vikings blitzed them damn near 80% of the time, and they hit some big plays on it, but you got to try to find a way. You got to win a game like that when you're up and you kind of controlled the game throughout the course of it.
2: Yeah, it was awful.
0: Sorry.
2: It's all right. It was awful. And I'm going to ask you about a team that was a bright spot in that division. Let's talk about the Chicago Bears. Yeah. They put up 59 points in a win against Carolina, who put up 37. Now, I know Ben Johnson says that he wants this to be the most explosive offense in history, the best offense in history. 59 points might not be sustainable, but how scary did the Bears look right now?
0: Extremely. For as many yards as they rush for with Menungai and Swift. And
3: Menungai goes first because of Rutgers, of course. Yeah,
0: did you see the long run?
3: Oh, no, I know he's great.
0: Okay.
3: Swift had three touchdowns and got a contract extension, and you went with the other guy first. But go ahead.
0: I said both names. Maybe I was just going alphabetically. M comes before S.
2: That's
0: so,
2: right.
0: Yes, it was very explosive. I think the fact of Caleb Williams, we talked about it going into the season, though, year two in this offense. Caleb Williams looked so comfortable, whether he was throwing the ball from the pocket, whether he was on the run making a throw across his body, whether he was scrambling for a touchdown. And I think that to me was the fun part, because you didn't want to take away with the completion percentage conversation and all of that. What Caleb Williams is fantastic at is the plays that you cannot expect. When he is out and he is just creating and doing something. And we saw that, but we also saw him hit a check down multiple times throughout the course of the game. So to me, if you're Ben Johnson, you watch that film, and yes, the 59 points are great, but just seeing how Caleb Williams handled the game was very impressive.
3: We're talking with ESPN NFL analyst Jason McCourty here on Unsportsmanlike, presented by Progressive Insurance. Jason, I want to bring up a point that NFL analyst Jason McCourty made, and bring it to you, Jason McCourty, because we reference it a lot, and that is someone has to get credit between coach and quarterback with the Eagles.
0: Yeah.
3: Yet again, they win a close game, they find a way to win. You could say they weren't perfect. So who's the person, to use Jason McCourty's point to Jason McCourty, that deserves the credit? Sirianni or Hurts?
0: I'm going to say early on in the season, I'm going to say Sirianni from a standpoint of they won a close game, to your point, in a division game in week one, in an offseason where they brought in a new offensive coordinator, Sean Mannion, not somebody that's ever called plays before. So I think for Mannion and Jalen Hurts, like, it's a lot to expect that in week one to hit the ground running, maybe similar to Lamar and Declan Doyle. Like, that was outstanding, but that's not the standard of what the first game is going to look like with a new play caller and a quarterback. So to me, I'm going to give it to Sirianni, because amidst all of that, you still found a way to come out on top and win that football game.
1: How concerning is the Landon Dickerson injury and him subsequently being put on IR?
0: It's concerning. I think Landon Dickerson, he said it himself, he was a liability out there, so
1: no
0: he
1: doubt.
0: Didn't feel like he was himself. But I think when you look at the pressure that Jalen Hurts was under throughout the course of that game, like, he made some nice scrambles, he made some nice throws, but it was just too much in his face, you felt like.
1: Oh, yeah. Sonny Styles ran over Saquon Barkley and sacked on his way to sacking the quarterback.
0: Like, think about, as a rookie, you come into the league and your first sack.
1: So disrespectful.
0: Like, you're going to run over Saquon Barkley and make a sack on Jalen Hurts. Like, a 2,000-yard rusher and a Super Bowl MVP.
1: Looks like the right pick.
0: Looks like the right pick. You know what I mean? So, yes, the Landon Dickerson is very concerning, because this is an offensive line that, this is a team that we've looked at their offensive line. When it's been the strength, that's when they've been really good.
2: Let's talk about Thursday Night Football, Jason. We have Detroit at Buffalo, a good matchup. Both teams escaping with wins over the weekend. What are you going to look for in this matchup?
0: I think starting out is the Josh Allen against this Lions secondary, from a standpoint of the Lions this past week against the Saints. It was like feast or famine. Like, they had sacks, they had pressure on Tyler Shuck, they had interceptions, they were able to make plays, but on the other side of it, they give up 400 yards passing. They have four pass plays of plus 25 yards, where they had guys in position to make plays that just couldn't come down with the football. So now that happens in week one, and now you have Buffalo in week two, who had three tight ends on the field a ton. Dalton Kincaid, he made catches over Derek Stingley. They were double teaming Dalton Kincaid on the game-winning touchdown, which enabled a one-on-one for Palmer and Lasseter. So I think the impact that they were able to have against that Texans defense, you get a little nervous.

0: Service for the Lions right now without Kirby Joseph, without Brian Branch, that's the alpha that you have to defend against this week.
1: We're talking with ESPN NFL analyst Jason McCourty here at Unsportsmanlike. I want to preface this question by reminding people Jason won a Super Bowl with the Patriots. He was amazing in that game, had a huge pass breakup in the end zone, period. Titans, Browns, and Dolphins, you played for all three of those teams. They're all horrific. Which one of those teams are you most concerned about of your former teams?
0: Oh, most concerned about the Titans. That's my heart. So I'm not going to talk bad about my Titans on this show. I'm going to say the Browns in that game. And yes, Jacksonville is really good. Liam Cohen is an outstanding play caller. But they did nothing, like absolutely nothing in the game. And you had this whole quarterback battle throughout the course of it. And then you looked at what it looked like out there. You don't know how long it's sustainable for them. Like, you got to figure something out if you're Todd Monken. I feel like on the other side with the Miami Dolphins, you knew exactly what this season was going to be. A new head coach, new GM, you're hitting the reset button. With the Titans, like, it's going to be Cam Ward. It's going to be Brian Daboll. It's going to be Robert Saleh for this year. Like, they just got to figure it out. With the Browns, there's just so many question marks that surround everything going on.
2: J-Mac, we got to hit our Cowboys quota with this interview. I'm curious to know, how concerning was it to see what the Dallas Cowboys were on Sunday night, particularly on defense, and can they get those issues fixed?
0: I think they can get the issues fixed. The issue I think they can get fixed, there were alignment and assignment technique issues. And I think when that comes up, the fact that it is a brand new defense and it's a Fangio-style defense, there's a lot going on within that defense, especially for the back guys, where you're checking to this. If a guy goes in motion, you're doing that now. So I think you can get some of those guys, some of those things cleaned up. The physicality, like the missing piece on that end, that was concerning for me.
2: Let me ask you this, J-Mac. When you are learning something new, when you can't read and react, how much does the physicality suffer because you're not playing fast?
0: It definitely suffers. I'm going to throw one back at you, because Dallas, I looked at Quinnen Williams, Kenny Clark, like that's the basis of this defense.
2: Yes.
0: And the fact that the Giants ran right at them, do you have to fully understand the defense if I'm in that interior to know that, yo, there's a guy in front of me, like I'm knocking you back, I'm going to make a play?
2: The linebacker's got to come downhill and take those double teams off.
0: Mm.
2: Like, that's the thing, when you're playing an odd man front, you got three guys against their five.
0: Mm.
2: And they're going to get double teams, and those guys are going to chip up to the second level. Well, guess what? They don't have to come off the double team
0: if you're not coming
2: down. The linebackers are not coming down. And so all of a sudden, you have this mass of humanity moving into the linebackers' laps, and the running backs not having first contact until they get on the other side of the line of scrimmage. Mm. That's a lot of what I saw on Sunday night.
0: Yeah.
2: And so for the Dallas Cowboys,
0: you heard that CC as a D lineman, he's blaming the linebackers.
3: I swear to God, I thought the same thing. And I'm thinking to myself, do I interrupt him? He has great analysis, but I'm glad you did. I mean, that's what you just did.
2: Listen, don't take my word for it. Just go watch the tape.
3: I'm going to take your word for it.
0: I've heard D linemen say that multiple times.
4: Okay. Last thing for you, J-Mac, before you get out of here. I also don't want to talk bad about the Tennessee Titans.
0: Thank you.
4: But they lost to the Jets week one.
3: Yeah, well, we know the
4: it didn't look
3: that.
4: Great. Eagles this week. Then you got the Giants, then the Ravens, then the Texans. I was a Cam Ward believer. Tell me why I should still believe in Cam Ward and believe that Rob Saleh and Brian Daboll can get him where he needs to be and turn this thing around.
0: Oh, let me make some magic here. What I love about Cam Ward, and we have to continue to say this until we actually see it come to production on the field.
4: Right.
0: The mental makeup of the player. Like, that part of it I love about Cam Ward, his willingness to dive into the work and do whatever it takes. Now, the flip side of that is we got to find a way to get something going on Sunday during the games. It's one thing to dive all in during the week, to do everything you can to build a relationship with the receivers, all of that. 5 o'clock in the building in the morning. They got to find a way to improve. And I think what was disappointing is an entire offseason, new head coach, new regime. That first game is your first opportunity to show the fan base like who you are and what you're all about. So even if you lose the game, just the mindset and the mentality that you approach it with, to me, means a lot. And to let the Jets walk into Nashville, where I'm sure there was a ton of fans, Jets fans in the building, and win the game the way they did in a dominant fashion, where it doesn't really feel like you put up a fight, I think that was the most disappointing thing.
1: Jason, let me bring you into a conversation. We've had a heated conversation today about last night, Mets, Pete Alonso, it's on the Orioles. He hits a home run, 300th home run in his career. The Mets fans cheer him. He's on the other team, right? He was a long time. Were you ever on a team where the home fans cheered the opposition?
0: I couldn't tell who was cheering.

0: But I remember the Panthers came in and there was Luke every time Kuechly made a tackle. Oh. I'm like, that can't only be the Bears fans. I think if you're not good enough to give your fans something to cheer about,
1: it's like, okay to cheer the other
0: It's
1: team?
0: Not okay. No,
1: okay,
0: like,
1: all right.
0: Don't get mad at the fans. Like, don't let the person come in and hit the 300th home oh. run.
2: If you don't like building. It, play better.
0: Like, yes, if you don't like it, play better.
1: Sure. That's a tough one for me to argue. I have a different angle when guests come in. I don't mean to be looking at his screen. He's so competitive, Chris Canty. He's watching the tape to make sure that he's right. And he knows he's right about the defensive linemen versus linebackers.
3: Actually, I was just teeing up something so you can see it during the break. Just so I can explain it to you.
0: I love that, though.
3: That's all I was
1: Jason McCourty. Jason McCourty. You'll see him on Get Up, 8 a.m. Eastern. Pat Costello with I'm Over It next. But first, I mentioned Wendy, right? Brian Windhorst. Even Small said something to me. Look at the hat. You know, he mentioned it on the podcast. Where did he get it?
2: Lids.
1: You already know Lids.
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1: Hey, it's Matt Jones. 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Is there more pressure on Lane Kiffin and LSU, or how about his old program with Ole Miss? 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
3: I'm Jay Fox on the Ohio News Network. In Southwest Ohio, one man is facing 100 criminal charges related to child pornography. ONN's Jared Allen reports.
4: The National Center for Missing and Exploited Children got involved as police investigated one man, Jeremy Tussey. The Warren County Sheriff's Office began investigating following a tip from that national organization that Tussey had those images in his possession. In all, 81 counts of illegal use of a minor and 19 counts of pandering, all felonies. The Dayton Daily News reports Tussey is due to be arraigned October 2nd.
3: Tuesday was National Voter Registration Day, and election officials are reminding voters that the deadline to register is quickly approaching. Aaron Sullivan with ONN affiliate WKYC-TV has more.
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3: Cleveland-based paint manufacturer Sherwin-Williams says their color of the year for 2027 is celery. The color reflects today's priorities, they say, wellness, balance, and connection, and provides a soothing environment that supports mental health and overall well-being. For the Ohio News Network, I'm Jay Fox.
6: For 50 years, Sherrod Brown voted how he was told. 1975 to today, different presidents, different issues, but Sherrod Brown's vote never changed. 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When Washington Democrats needed Brown's vote, he gave it every time. Sherrod Brown voted with Biden. 97%. Schumer, 95. Bernie Sanders, 92. That was the Democrat Party he joined 50 years ago. But times have changed. 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And Sherrod Brown will fall in line. 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SLF PAC is responsible for the content of this ad.
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4: Take it. I will not take it. I'm all in on
5: that. Would you take it if Mike Vrabel wasn't the coach and didn't have...
4: I watch every game with Gerard Mayo.
5: Okay, one season. Wow, you're really...
6: He was rooting for the Patriots with Andre Tippett and Irvin Fryer.
4: I understand that. Yes, I get that.
7: I think it'd be very easy for you to become an Eagles fan.
6: Yeah, I think he's an Eagles fan.
4: He loves
6: Nick Sirianni. He loves Jalen Hurts. Just go ahead and embrace it.
4: I love Jalen Hurts. I love Jalen Hurts because he feels like a Patriot.
6: But if it's a quarterback-head coach combination that has this industriousness, this grit, then he's going to be all about it. He doesn't want the flash. He just wants the winning. And the embodiment of that is Nick Sirianni and Jalen Hurts.
5: No, he's
6: in
5: a Chiefs
6: NFL.
5: Fan now.
7: I'm a Chiefs.
5: Mahomes.
6: No, he's not. He's not. Yeah, no.
4: Wait a second. Go back. Hold on. Go back to something you just said. He doesn't want the flash. He just wants the winning. Is that a critique? Isn't that like...
5: Yes, because that means that you will jump ship. Because
6: what I'm saying is you don't like people who win flashy.
4: No, because that sounds coded.
6: It's not coded. It's not coded
4: language. I'm saying people could take it that way. That's
6: no,
4: not...
6: I don't care. What are you talking about? Jalen Hurts is black. What are you saying?
4: He is?
6: Yeah, but I don't understand. You're saying coded language. I don't get.
4: My point is this: I'm okay with you like being flashy but I like grimy. That's what I like.
6: Yeah, Josh Allen is flashy.
4: Yes.
6: He is.
4: Yes.
6: Everybody loves
4: Jalen Hurts is more grimy.
6: Exactly.
4: Justin Herbert is more flashy. Okay, I apologize.
7: Look, just admit it already, Evan.
5: Come on, Evan.
7: Give it up.
4: Do you think I wouldn't take the out if I was given the out? I don't want the out.
7: You got the out.
5: No, you can't. Because of ego and because of principle, you can't take the out.
6: Can I set the stage? It's Super Bowl 61.
5: Okay, I'm
6: in LA.
5: With you. Yeah, I see
6: and
5: it.
6: And we got Eagles Patriots.
5: Oh, I see it.
4: I already won.
5: You already won.
6: That's why he's not a Patriots fan. There's only one way you can win.
4: The only way you can win is
6: if your team wins.
4: Yes.
6: And what he's saying is, I'm okay with my team losing because that means Jalen Hurts, who I love, wins.
4: No, you didn't let me finish. You didn't let me finish.
6: Right. Did I just make your point?
4: You didn't let me. Of course, you cut me off and not let me finish.
7: Go ahead, Evan. Finish first, but yes, Kenny.
4: I already won on the Jalen Hurts argument because he got there. I would root for the Patriots.
5: See how?
4: 1,000%.
7: I bet you would.
5: That's not what you were going to say. No. You said, I already won. Then we crushed you. Then you said, because of the Jalen Hurts argument. No. You already won because your favorite quarterback is there.
6: There's only one way you already win, which is your team winning.
4: By the way, I want to be clear on one other thing. I think that Jalen Hurts is probably tied for my favorite quarterback.
5: Brock Purdy?
4: Yeah. I think you got to put Purdy. I love watching Purdy play.
7: He's kind of flashy.
4: He's definitely more flashy than Jalen. Definitely more flashy than Jalen.
5: He does.
6: He's getting better at his Dougie, though, by the way.
7: Brock Purdy is white, by the way.
4: He is?
6: It's not coded language.

0: language, Cam.
1: I wasn't saying you. I just didn't want people to think that, like, language. Oh, I don't like the flashy guy.
0: Feels coded.
1: He likes the tight end over the wide receiver.
2: So have we all come to the conclusion that Evan is, in fact, not a Patriots fan? He's a Belichick and Brady fan?
1: Sure, fine. You can say what you want. I know what I do every Sunday, and I know what I do all throughout the week, and I know who I call after Patriots games, et cetera, et cetera.
2: We know what you do.
3: Do you call
2: Sundays.
3: Jalen Hurts?
2: Jalen Hurts.
0: Yeah.
1: No,
3: you call Sal Pal to get the latest on the Eagles.
2: That's right.
1: Nagandi and I love Kevin Nagandi, and I do talk to him about the Eagles. That is true. Go ahead.
2: By the way, last year when the Patriots went on that run, you and I were believing in them. Guess who wasn't?
0: That guy.
2: The Patriots fan.
1: By the way, based on everyone's assessment, I was right, because all people...
3: They went to the Super Bowl.
2: They went to the Super Bowl, Evan, and you were 0% excited.
4: They were supposed to be a fan. Like, you don't care if, like,
1: you're
4: I
1: back?
4: Right.
1: I thought I was going to get away with it without you on this one. Stay out of it.
2: Come on, Nuno.
4: You also started this by saying, currently a fan. Those are the first words you said. I'm currently a fan.
2: Which means that you could not be at some point.
0: So his fandom is up for recruitment?
1: No, I'm a Patriots
2: NFL Bachelor?
1: What do I have in my house? My two Patriots hats, my cool Patriots 47 brand shirts.
0: That's because you lied to them and told them you were a
1: Patriots
0: fan, which you are not.
1: I would never lie to Lids.
0: You are lying to yourself and thereby lying to everybody else.
2: That's true.
0: You are not a Patriots fan, sir.
2: Here's the thing. I would say NFL Bachelor, because when I did the NFL Bachelorette, I really needed a team. He doesn't need to give out roses. We know it's the Eagles.
0: We know
3: it's Lids, send him an Eagles hat.
2: We know it's Jalen Hurts.
1: I can love Jalen Hurts.
0: You going to start singing the fight song?
2: Fly, Eagles, fly.
1: I do like
0: that. Does he spell out Eagles when Jalen Hurts scores a touchdown?
2: E-A-G-L-E-S, Eagles. Is that why you hate the Cowboys?
0: Yes.
2: Is that why you're just railing on the Cowboys? Go Birds. Go Birds, righto?
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8: I'm Marcela Sanchez with an AP News Minute. Economists expect Federal Reserve Chair Kevin Warsh and his fellow policymakers to side with the markets and raise interest rates today. Meanwhile, President Trump has expressed that he wants the Fed to cut rates or leave them unchanged. The Kennedy Center's board has voted to close most of the venue just hours after a federal judge blocked the institution from returning Trump's name to the building. In a social media post, Trump said the closure was needed for safety repairs, but added that those repairs would only happen if the board was allowed to move forward with plans to add his name to the building. A federal judge has twice said that can't happen without the approval of Congress. Four of Ed Sheeran's supporting acts for his North and South America tour have quit in solidarity with the rapper Macklemore, who was dropped for making pro-Palestinian comments on stage. More on this story at apnews.com. I'm Marcela Sanchez.
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1: Your Skynet forecast for this afternoon will have mostly sunny skies, a high of 86 degrees. Tonight, a chance of showers or thunderstorms. Some of those storms could produce some heavy rainfall, increasing clouds with a low of 68 degrees. Wednesday, showers likely and possibly a thunderstorm in the afternoon, mostly cloudy with a high of 82. For Skynet weather, I'm Kara Stallings on ESPN Radio 1430 AM and 105.7 FM.
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5: That's, you know, he's got a backup team.
6: That's not, he's got a backup team.
5: I love the Patriots, but my backup team is Jalen Hurts and the Eagles.
7: The Eagles are your side piece, though.
5: Oh, or are the Patriots the side piece?
6: NFL side piece?
5: Are the Eagles the true love and the Patriots are the side piece?
8: I don't love the Eagles. I love Jalen Hurts.
7: The Eagles are the mistress, for sure.
5: I'm going to an Eagles game. Too. You want to come?
8: No, I don't.
5: Chris Jenkins, friend of the show, friend in life, Villanova legend.
8: Villanova employee now.
5: Villanova employee.
8: As of yesterday.
5: Huge Eagles fan. Says that the tailgate scene is amazing. I've never been.
8: Oh, yeah, I'd be so great at a tailgate. Somebody that doesn't eat red meat and doesn't drink. I'd be a ball of laughs at a tailgate.
5: Well, you love
7: some
5: the Eagles.
7: Bratwurst.
5: Just like everybody
6: you can
5: else.
6: Laugh
5: though.
6: At everybody else that's hammered.
5: There you go. But he said I need.
8: Everybody home. Wonderful.
5: He said I got to come check it out at the link. So I'm going to go to a game, tailgate with them, see what it's like in Philly. Ev, why don't you come cheer on your favorite team?
8: No, I won't.
5: Why? Because you're afraid you'll be unsociable or antisocial in that space because you don't drink and you don't eat meat. Here's the good news for you. The common thread is you all love the Eagles. All you have to do is look at everybody in the eye and say, go Birds.
8: I'll wear a garbage bag like Bradley Cooper in Silver Linings Playbook and show up there.
5: It's like peace be with you. Go Birds.
6: Go Birds.
8: I'm not an Eagles fan.
6: Yes, you are.
5: Yes, you are. Just a minute.
8: So then I cannot profess my appreciation for a player.
6: No, you said love.
8: I love Jalen Hurts, exactly. Yes, as a player.
6: And you defend Nick Sirianni at every turn.
5: You certainly
8: because
5: do.
8: He, like, this is the sure thing God. That I don't, okay, I'm going to lose it now, not at you two, but in general. Like, I don't understand why I get ripped for my love for those that know
6: I've
8: how to
6: heard
8: win.
6: You talk more about them than your Patriots, who went to the Super Bowl last year.
5: Correct.
8: I understand, because it was
6: who
8: one time.
6: Who have one of the dynastic players as the actual head coach.
5: Bingo.
6: And do that in year one.
5: Mm-hmm.
6: And you talk more about the Eagles, Jalen Hurts, and Nick Sirianni than you do about the Patriots.
8: I don't know if you guys heard.
5: True.
8: There's been some other things going on with Vrabel that maybe I'm not exactly excited to talk
5: like
8: about.
5: What?
8: Stuff. They lost AJ Brown. Is what I mean, I don't want to get into the other stuff.
5: Oh, that's why. Because he's off the Patriots because AJ Brown and Jalen Hurts have the divorce.
6: Oh, that's right.
5: So he's got to ride with his quarterback and go
6: with
5: the Eagles.
6: Jalen Hurts, yeah.
5: He can't cheer for the Patriots and AJ Brown's going against his guy.
8: All right, you two. Keep it up. Keep it up.
6: Oh, we will. Don't worry. We're here all season,
5: it's
6: sir.
5: It's only week two.
6: We need to have a show tracker to keep tabs on how many times he talks about the Eagles versus how many times he brings up the Patriots.
5: Because now he's not going to want to because of the tracker.
7: Exactly. Isn't that Nuno's fault? He puts together a rundown.
6: No, but we don't pay attention to what Nuno puts on a rundown.
5: We could be talking about the Packers and the Packers Vikings and be like, Jordan Love gets all this credit. You know who does not get enough credit?
7: Wait,
5: my
6: the
5: guy,
6: first
5: Jalen
6: half
5: Hurts.
6: Hour of this show, we talked about nothing Nuno had on the rundown.
7: Yeah, also,
8: and it was great. It was
5: sorry,
8: great.
9: Whoa, hold on.
8: First, he put the sound
7: that
8: in
7: was
8: there.
7: All from Nuno.
9: First of all, that every

0: everything that happened was because of me. I was doing, had the conversation and told Pat to grab that, the Pete Alonso being celebrated by Mets fans, which led us to something else. We did the Cowboys thing, and we made fun of Smalls' horrendous top five list from last year.
1: Horrendous.
0: Which was on the
1: horrendous.
0: Rundown. It was pretty bad.
2: Terrible.
3: Pretty bad.
1: Horrendous.
4: All right, so this bad. All happened. This all happened because of Nuno.
0: Yes.
1: He's the leader.
4: He's the leader.
3: But back to the original point, do you guys remember yesterday when we were talking about Texas, Ohio State or something like that? And Evan was like, by the way, Nick Sirianni wins all the time.
1: Ryan Day equated Nick Sirianni.
4: Cam, that's what I mean. Like, keeping track of the slip-ins when he references the Philadelphia Eagles and Jalen Hurts.
3: When we're not talking
4: we're
3: about
4: we're not
3: them.
4: Talking about the Eagles at all.
1: So,
4: versus how many times he does that with the Patriots.
5: All right, that's all I'm saying. You're going to have no choice on something then right now.
1: Okay, what?
5: So I think the Clippers should trade Max Strus to Denver for Christian Brown and a protected 31 first. And then...
6: His mic. I don't know what happened, guys. It went out there.
0: I think why he's doing that and default that, because he can't default to Bill Belichick anymore.
1: That's right.
5: But he's 2-0.
0: Okay, like he's can't 2-0. Default to Bill Belichick.
1: Is that why you're wearing a hoodie today?
0: Also, is that the best that a Wisconsin QB has played in years?
5: No, Graham Mertz's first game, member of the Texans, and he's talking about Billy Edwards Jr., who was on North Carolina. But he's a transfer from Wisconsin. So that's the bit that he's trying to pull off there. But Graham Mertz had 5 touchdowns in his first ever game for the Badgers.
4: Best performance since Brooks Bollinger, some are saying.
5: That is true.
0: So I don't know if this is an us. I've gone back for the last year and a half, you know, just search Drake May and our, you know, after the end of the show, Cam or whoever's working on the show sends a recap of the show with the sound that we would cut from our host. I went back and searched. There's not one cut from Evan talking about Drake May. Year and a half.
1: Not one?
0: Wow. Not one. I cannot find one Evan Drake May cut.
4: Oh, my God.
5: Well, maybe label it.
1: We have a thousand?
5: You know what?
1: A thousand?
5: We should label it Chris Canty, then they'll pull it. Just label it Chris Canty.
4: We've done hundreds of shows.
1: 3 years worth. And not one Drake May cut.
5: Well, wow. Belichick hadn't coached UNC. If he did, then I would talk more about Drake May.
4: Wow.
5: Drake May has been very good, obviously, as a quarterback.
1: Landon Dickerson on IR. How concerned are you about your team's offensive line? How concerned are you about the protection for Jalen Hurts?
4: Break it down to a fine powder, sir.
5: Break down the Eagles' offensive line. Unless they're singing Christmas carols, I don't care.
1: You're not worried about Jalen Hurts' protection?
4: He does have the album, though. The Christmas
1: did he download it?
4: Yeah, he's got the album.
5: What? So I nothing Nuno for me on Drake May at all?
0: I didn't find anything, nope.
1: Nuno, if you search Evan Cohen, Jalen Hurts, do we have anything?
5: Oh, there's going to be a lot. There's definitely going to be a lot.
1: He's typing in right now.
4: We're
1: going to see what populates
4: Drum
1: here.
4: Drum roll, please.
5: He's good on search, obviously, if you can find that.
4: Oh, yeah, for sure. Quickly. He's the guy.
1: Yeah, he's got the database.
5: It'll take next year to find that.
1: Oh, I don't even know where to look.
4: Don't try to deflect.
5: You don't save
4: don't
5: every
4: try to
5: show
4: deflect,
5: sheet?
4: Sir. We're talking about you.
5: But Brian, time frame. Do you save every show sheet?
1: Mm-mm.
5: No. Do you?
4: No.
5: Oh, okay.
4: It's all in my email, but I don't know.
1: Yeah, same.
4: Yeah.
5: How many emails do you have in your company email right
4: from,
5: now?
4: From Nuno?
5: Yeah.
4: Well, he doesn't email my company email. He emails my personal email.
1: Yeah.
5: Okay. Yeah. Nuno, did you find it?
4: Yeah.
6: We're still looking.
4: He's still searching.
1: Because, you know, a lot of times when it's a very big database, there's a lot to pull from.
3: I found a cut from Evan on Drake May. It's from last Thursday. Drake May can't be an MVP runner-up and then have such a horrible game.
4: Okay.
5: He did have a horrible game, did he not? Great.
1: So negative about your quarterback.
4: We haven't found anything positive yet.
1: A guy who went to a Super Bowl last year.
4: In year two.
1: MVP runner-up.
4: No doubt.
1: Double-digit wins the division.
5: He did a great job learning from Jacoby Brissett, I will say. Now, I don't know if that's about Drake May, but maybe more about Jacoby Brissett.
1: Yeah.
5: Well, maybe you're learning something.
0: All right, here we go.
5: Maybe I'm not as high on him as everyone else is.
0: August 5th, 2026. Hurts is the QB people think Herbert, Love, etc. are.
5: Good. Nuno, give me credit on that.
3: It's a great take.
5: That's actually a great take.
4: Oh, you agreeing with you. Congratulations.
5: But it played out in week one.
6: It's from 2 months ago, though.
0: July.
6: Not even.
0: July 30th, Jalen Hurts will win MVP.
4: Okay.
0: On that one.
4: Next.
6: Okay, so Hurts can be MVP. Drake May out as MVP, just so we're clear.
1: The guy who was the runner-up last year.
0: July of this year, Jalen Hurts remains the most disrespected QB in the NFL.
4: Oh, my God.
3: That's true.
1: This is my favorite exercise
4: we've ever
1: done.
4: There is a preponderance of evidence here.
1: A preponderance of evidence, indeed.
4: He's an Eagles fan.
5: Can I ask you guys a serious question?

0: On the Drake May thing?
1: What's up?
0: I'm going to do the Drake May or. You can right now and for the next 5 years. Drake May or Caleb Williams?
1: Ooh.
2: Caleb.
0: CeCe?
2: Well, hold on. Does Caleb mean I get Ben Johnson too?
0: No. What? In this case, it doesn't matter. You have Josh McDaniels and Mike Vrabel. You're good either way.
1: Yeah, I'm going to roll with Drake May.
0: Okay.
1: Right now.
0: Drake May. That's
1: subject to change, but it's Drake May right now.
0: Drake May or Jaden Daniels?
1: Drake May.
2: Drake May.
0: Drake May or Bo Nix?
1: Drake May.
0: So Drake May is the best quarterback from that draft class.
1: That's the one I have most confidence in.
0: Okay.
1: Now, the organization plays a big part in that. But yeah, Drake is awesome.
2: I would go with Caleb.
0: Speaking of Drake, he did the Texas song remake last night. The Ella Langley song. What is it called? Something Texas.
3: Choosing Texas.
0: Choosing Texas. Drake has a remake of that. Drake May or Justin Herbert?
2: What's that?
1: Drake May.
0: Okay. Drake May or Jordan Love?
1: Drake May.
0: I'm sorry, Michelle, did you answer?
2: One of them has been to a Super Bowl.
1: Drake May has three times as many playoff wins as Jordan Love.
0: Drake May.
1: In a third of the time in the league.
0: Drake, I'm setting myself up here, unfortunately. Drake May or Jalen Hurts?
2: Jalen Hurts.
4: Oh, real quick, July of 2025. Evan, you said Jalen Hurts is the only QB who can surpass Patrick Mahomes.
1: Resume-wise,
0: he is the only one that has a chance.
1: Can I say this? You said over the next 5 years.
0: Yeah.
1: I think both of those guys during that span will be viewed as top five quarterbacks. That's why
0: Jalen and Drake.
1: Yes, that's why it's such a tough call.
0: Give me one, though.
1: I mean, I guess you got to give the edge to the guy that actually won the Super Bowl instead of been to two. So, but.
2: And a guy who has churn at OC every single year and finds a way to win.
0: You want another one I'm going to give you right now with a quarterback that we actually don't talk about that much anymore? And maybe after week one, we should start to think about the fact that we should ultimately talk about him. I know there's a sticky team. Drake May or Trevor Lawrence?
1: Drake May.
0: Smallsy?
2: I still think there's another level to Trevor Lawrence. I might
1: keep
2: go with
1: you keep holding on.
0: No, there's
1: you
0: something cooking there. Right?
2: I agree with Liam.
1: Y'all keep holding on.
0: Drake May or Dak Prescott?
1: Oh,
0: Drake May. Dak Prescott.
1: Next 5 years, Dak Prescott.
0: Okay. So for you, next 5 years, the only quarterbacks definitively you would take over Drake May right now, next 5 years, would be Mahomes, Allen, Jackson.
1: Okay.
2: Burrow.
0: Okay, let me do it so we can pull it as a clip for other shows now. Here we go. CeCe, next 5 years. Let me do it again. I didn't like my voice in there.
2: Yeah,
0: CeCe, next 5 years, Drake May or Joe Burrow?
1: Next 5 years. Drake May.
0: Why?
1: Because I know Drake May is going to be healthy and out there. And Drake May has done what Joe Burrow has also done, gone to a Super Bowl.
0: That should work, I think,
1: yeah,
0: for other shows.
1: I think that's...
2: You're welcome.
1: Did you get that
0: take quickly, or how quickly can we get that in there? Just making sure.
3: They said they want Canty on today.
1: I'm just saying, Drake May has been an all-pro. Joe Burrow has not.
2: If you could guarantee health for both of them, would the math change?
1: You said what?
2: If I could guarantee health for both of them next 5 years, because obviously that's... incredibly fair of you to say Joe Burrow has been off the field a lot and I can't trust his health.
1: No.
2: Best ability is availability.
1: He's been on IR half the seasons he's played in the NFL.
2: Tough. But if I could guarantee health next 5 years for both of them.
1: But how can you guarantee, like...
2: I'm just curious from a skill set standpoint if you would give Burrow the edge if you knew he would be out there.
1: I don't know that that's altogether true. Like, I think Joe Burrow is further along in his development as a quarterback, mm-hmm. but in terms of the skill set and the raw materials... There's a lot to love with Drake May. Drake May was coached by some of the best quarterback minds that are out there.
2: You loved him coming out of college,
1: even from high school.
2: Yeah.
1: Like, even playing at Myers Park to now. Like, he's been coached by some really good minds. So, like, I mean,
0: Does part of your Drake May over Joe Burrow reasoning at all, subconsciously, do you know what team Drake May is going to be on the next 5 years, and you're not exactly sure what team Joe Burrow is going to be on the next 5 years?
1: The health is the biggest one to me.
0: Which could impact where he goes, like, right?
1: Okay, that's fair. Like, we don't know where he's going to be. And there's the stability of the New England Patriots organization, which definitely gives Drake an edge when you compare him to other young quarterbacks. But I mean, the best ability is availability. And Drake May, even though he gets beat up a lot, he's out there.
0: So far, so good in that regard. Absolutely right. Coming up, all the...

0: small things.
1: Next, we're on Sportsmanlike, presented by Progressive Insurance.
2: Hey, this is Rich Eisen. Coming up on Wednesday, Kurt Warner in his usual spot looks back at week one and turns the page to week number two. That also includes my latest power rankings. And the actor from Resident Evil, Paul Walter Hauser, stops by. That's Wednesday's Rich Eisen Show on Disney Plus, the ESPN app, and ESPN Radio.
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8: Your Skynet forecast for today. Showers and thunderstorms are likely later this morning, with more later this afternoon. It will be mostly cloudy with a high near 83 degrees and calm winds for tonight. Showers and thunderstorms likely, again, mostly cloudy with an overnight low of 68. For Thursday, a chance of showers and thunderstorms in the early afternoon, cloud cover with a high of 81. For Skynet weather, I'm Bert Richardson, ESPN Radio, 1430 AM and 105.7 FM.
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0: and possibly a thunderstorm in the afternoon, mostly cloudy with a high of 82. 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
4: Oh, with obviously Jordan Love over Aaron Rodgers, which was the right choice at the time, but still, then you have to maintain that standard of excellence, that standard of winning. So yes, it will be a huge disappointment and quite frankly, a huge failure if he doesn't get it done. The same way we talk about coaches at LSU. Every coach has gotten it done. When you go there, you're expected to get it done. Same thing with Jordan Love. But I will say this about Caleb Williams. The success that he's had early and the explosive and exciting nature with which he plays, I think, and where he was drafted, number one overall, the Bryce Young et al., the Panthers, the Bears waiting for Caleb Williams, not even entertaining anybody else. I just think the way that he has introduced himself to the league with Ben Johnson puts him in a different category.
5: I'll say this, and I got to shout out one of our listeners, Addis Chidari, who sent me this stat, and he wanted me to share it with y'all. The Green Bay Packers, double-digit blown leads over the last year in a game of this season. Cleveland Browns, you had a 99% chance of winning that game. You lost it. Chicago Bears, regular season, you weren't the quarterback. Postseason, you were. Double-digit lead. I want to say 21-3 at the beginning of the second half. 96% chance of winning. You lost it. Minnesota Vikings game on Sunday. 90% chance of winning. You lost it. Jordan Love. Now, those are four bad losses, and Jordan Love was the quarterback for three of them. That's embarrassing. Now, those four games, the odds of losing all four games with those leads are 1 in 2.5 million. And Jordan Love is the quarterback for the majority of those games. Smalls, it may look the part, the numbers may be there, but something is off. And I don't understand why people don't want to admit as much.
4: So I'm a huge Jordan Love supporter. I said to start the season, I think he's underrated, especially with the way he's discussed because of the individual production. But I have to keep that same energy that I do with someone like Justin Herbert. If you have individual production and it looks good, it doesn't matter if the team success is not there. It doesn't. And the way it's looked for the past six games for the Green Bay Packers has been bad. And even if he has looked good and the numbers are there at times, he has to wear that. You're the quarterback.
5: But I think people hold on to those numbers because they can't hold on to winning and they want to stay close to their confirmation bias about what those quarterbacks are. People are going to be late to get off the bandwagon when it comes to guys that they have been 10 toes down on since they came in the league based on their physical talents and what it quote-unquote looks like, the eye test. But Justin Herbert, Jordan Love, they haven't done any winning, any high-level winning that should, in our minds, associate them with being a true franchise quarterback.
4: Okay, you've bummed me out, so let's go to the next topic quickly. NBA season.

0: It's almost upon us. We're in September. October 20th. We're getting close. Feels like just yesterday the Knicks were parading in Manhattan celebrating their championship. Have you guys seen how much it's going to cost to get in the door for the Knicks home opener?
1: I did see this morning, yeah.
0: 76ers, October 20th. Knicks Sixers, obviously. LeBron, the new look Sixers. But the Knicks returning home, first game, new season after a championship. The cheapest ticket to get into MSG, $1,346, yep. A 526% increase from last season.
2: Do they mark it down if they don't win it all this year? I'm joking, obviously. You know what? They have a right. They won a championship. They can do what they want. If people are going to pay for it, how do you blame them?
0: A lot of Knicks fans are going to be able. They're going to be priced out from going to the games.
2: That stinks. I'm not saying that doesn't. But if Nuno's going to be mad because he doesn't want to pay that price as a Knicks fan, but be mad at the next person who does want to pay that price. That's the issue.
1: How much are those prices impacted by LeBron?
2: Well, that's a tricky one. I don't know the answer to that question.
0: A lot, I'm sure.
1: You see what I'm saying? It is LeBron in the Sixers.
0: LeBron on a We're celebrating team. Championship
1: Division
0: plus
1: rival,
0: LeBron
1: yeah,
0: plus rival.
1: Yeah, that's what, yeah.
0: There's a lot of juice behind this one.
2: If he was on the Lakers, you think the prices would be less?
0: It's still the first
2: Lakers,
0: night.
2: Though. Yeah, I guess that's a bad example, too. If he was on the Cavs?
0: No, there's history there. I think you can only remove LeBron from the equation, and then maybe the math changes. LeBron in any jersey going there opening night after you win a championship, astronomical prices.
2: I'm excited for the NBA season. I think it's going to be a great season. I think there's so many good teams this year.
0: So many storylines.
2: So many good teams. The competitive balance is there. We've had 8 champions in 8 years. Knicks have a great chance to.
1: You excited about your Heat?
2: I'm beyond excited about my Heat. Beyond. Oh my God! These guys are loving each other. They're playing. They're training together. Captain Clay on the boat. Oh, it's tremendous.
0: I don't roll with him.
1: I mean, Clay Thompson next to an ocean is different than landlocked Clay. So I'm just saying, be prepared.
2: Giannis, Bobby Portis.
0: Are you more excited about the Heat than your Eagles?
2: Mel Kiper Jr. will join us next. 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
0: 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It is Mel Kiper Jr., ESPN NFL draft analyst, First Draft podcast, and he joins us here on Unsportsmanlike. All right, Mel. Fourth quarter, Arch Manning. How much did he improve his stock? I know everybody thinks he's going number one, but just from your overall evaluation, big game performance, what did you see from Arch on Saturday night?
2: Well, I saw less from Ohio State. I think that meltdown in the fourth quarter, and I think you give Arch credit. He made the plays he needed to do. They did. After having some mistake-filled opportunities, drop passes, just not getting it done. Arch all over the place with some throws, just not taking a little off, some inaccurate throws, not precise throws. So just inconsistent performance, basically both. And that meltdown from Ohio State in the fourth quarter or the second half in general. But I think for Arch, it's just leveling it off. If he can bottle what we saw then, do that over a four-quarter period, and the schedule's going to allow for some really good opportunities. You've got, Texas San Antonio, you're at Tennessee, that'll be a tough game on the 26th, and then they have an off week, then they have the Red River Rivalry, then Florida, Ole Miss, very much improved Mississippi State team, at Missouri with Austin Simmons, who's a heck of a quarterback, at LSU, then at A&M to finish it up. So there's plenty of opportunities there, but I think the schedule allows this offense to kind of build off of that fourth quarter and that second half, and then trying to ride that the rest of the year. He's just got to be consistent. If he is,

0: the number one pick. If it's going to be uneven, inconsistent, erratic performances within a game against collegiate defenses, that's not going to be good enough to move up to the top spot in the draft.
1: Mel, I know that Arch Manning and Jeremiah Smith are going to garner all the headlines coming out of that game and moving forward throughout the college football season, but I'm curious to know, with both teams having NFL talent litter all over their rosters, who are the players not named Jeremiah Smith and Arch Manning that impressed you the most in Texas, Ohio State last Saturday?
0: Well, Chris, I think Colin Simmons is a guy, he can close. And I think that's what you see NFL games every week, and who can close out and get that sack when you need it, get after the quarterback when you need it. Certainly he can do that. So I think Colin Simmons is a guy that's going to be way up there after all said and done. I think when you look at the Buckeyes and you say, okay, where are we going to be with this defense? Yeah, who's going to – this defense lost so much. Yeah, well, they're just going to reload. Well, you know, Kenyatta Jackson off the edge is a guy to watch moving forward, but it's not nearly the talent level of that defense last year. So what I want to see with Ohio State and that schedule, you know, you look at it, Kent State, Illinois, Iowa, Maryland, at Indiana. That's the game. At Indiana, October 17th. Josh Hoover, the schedule's going to get a little tougher. We'll see if Hoover can continue to be red hot. And that team is loaded with talent, Indiana is. And then after an open week, they're at USC, then Oregon. So those are the games that we're going to watch Ohio State to see if this defense, you know, when some of these young guys can really emerge. But certainly for Texas, it's definitely Colin Simmons. I mean, there's Dylan Stewart hopefully gets back on the field this week for South Carolina. He's coming off that back injury, didn't play the first couple weeks. I thought it would be Stewart and Simmons kind of vying for that top spot in terms of the number one edge rusher in this draft. So we'll see how it goes. But, you know, Simmons is a guy that when you need a guy to close out a game, and that's one thing Ohio State's got to shore up, guys. They got to shore up that offensive line. That's an issue. It was an issue even a week prior to that. I brought that up last week, that they might have trouble on the edges. So Ohio State's offensive line was kind of a problematic area last year, and this year it seems like it could be again.
2: Mel, I know that CeCe asked you about players not named Archer Jeremiah Smith, but I do want to ask you about Jeremiah Smith, because even in a loss, we came here on Monday and said, gosh, he is so good. He looks like he could play in the NFL right now and be one of the best receivers in the NFL right now. When you assess what you've seen from him and his skill set, if he was in the league right now, where would he rank? What receivers would you say he would be keeping company with?
0: Well, he'd have to adjust. The NFL is not college, so everybody has to go through that period of, okay, you're not going up against cornerbacks who aren't going to ever play another football game, probably after you catch 8 or 10 passes against that particular corner. And most teams in college football don't have, not alone one, have 2 or 3. So what they need, and for Jeremiah Smith, he will have the highest grade probably since Calvin Johnson. The comp is always going to be Julio Jones. You know, pick the best receivers, big receivers, and he's working on yards after catch. He's becoming not just a guy can power through those DBs, but do a little more in terms of making people miss and then pulling away and getting yards after catch a little bit more for a talent of his caliber. So for Jeremiah Smith, Julian Sayens, what he's got to find, though, and I think this is the key, last year was Carnell Tate. Devin McEwen is a guy I thought transferred in, had a good start to the season. I thought he would be a really good number two option. Caught one pass for 5 yards. They got nothing. Ennis had one catch. So you got Jeremiah Smith, and I understand you want him to get 8 to 10 catches a game, but somebody else has to emerge. And not necessarily be Carnell Tate, but be at least close to that, okay, and give him another option. So to me, that's going to be the key for Jeremiah Smith. Teams are going to look at this and say, hey, if it's just Jeremiah Smith, we'll make sure he ain't going to beat us. Who else is going to do it? That's what great defense coordinators do. Don't let the top guy beat you. And nobody else can pick it up. So they're going to have a little trouble. Hopefully, McEwen and company come through and Ennis to give them somebody else other than Jeremiah Smith. But there's no question he's the best player in this draft. Right now, there's nobody close because none of these quarterbacks are up there, you know, at the top spot. They say Dylan Stewart's coming off the injury. So really, it's Jeremiah Smith right now by a pretty good margin as the number one player in this draft.
3: Mel, more of an accurate statement after Saturday's Oklahoma State-Oregon game. Great upset for Oklahoma State. Drew Mestemaker's stock is up or Dante Moore's stock is down?
0: I'd say more Dante Moore stock is just trying to just there waiting. I kept waiting all last year for that Penn State game to kind of, you know, be another game. We saw a bottle of that. Let's see that again. Let's see what we saw up at Happy Valley in late September last year when he was phenomenal. Looked like the clear-cut number one pick in the draft and a franchise quarterback. And then I kept saying, oh, well, there's some excuses. The weather, this that happened. They didn't have this player. And then at the end of the year, he said, boy, he never saw that. He never recaptured those moments. And this year it hasn't happened either. I wanted to see in that game, when that game was getting kind of away, I want to see him engage with everybody on the sidelines. Yeah, so you're sitting there. You're the quarterback. You got to be a vocal team leader. And when things aren't going good on the road, you're a 24-point favorite, and this is not working. We don't have Jamari Johnson at tight end. We got the defense.

0: playing at the level. Get it right in their face. Get everybody fired up. And that's what I want to see moving forward with him. But I had not seen that Penn State. Performance against Penn State, that was pretty much it. Since then, I keep waiting. I'm still waiting. So for Mestemaker, he's young. He didn't play in high school quarterback. He was a safety punter. Good at North Tech. Really good at North Texas. He was... Yeah, first week struggles against Tulsa, bounces back and has a heck of a performance. So you want to just see the rest of the year him play at a high level. He's got, you know, he's got the running back coming with him. He's got the receiver Young coming with him. He's got some familiarity there. We'll see how it goes the rest of the way. I would expect him probably to go back for another year. But if he has a phenomenal season, then he's got a decision to make. But for Dante Moore, he'll be in this draft. I just want to see more of what we saw against Penn State and less of what we saw throughout the rest of last year and early on this year, and see him start to play to the level of what we expect.
1: Mel, this weekend we got LSU down at Ole Miss. The headline is Lane Kiffin. The players feel like more of a subplot. On one side, you have Sam Leavitt. On the other side, you have Trinidad Chambliss and Kawan Lacey. I'm curious from your perspective, which team is bringing the better set of skill position players to the party, and who do you expect to have the edge when it comes to that head-to-head matchup?
0: Well, I think from, you know, Ole Miss being at home, LaVaught Hemingway Stadium in Oxford, you got Trinidad Chambliss, Kawan Lacey, Deuce Alexander, Stribling, and Wallace, and some of those key weapons. Now you got Deuce Alexander becoming the guy for Chambliss to throw to. I want to see the defense, because, I mean, that's the area where Ole Miss has to say, boy, we got to play a lot better. That defense is an issue. So for Trinidad Chambliss, he's going to have to figure, I got to put a lot of points on the board unless his defense steps up. For LSU, Leavitt got some interceptions last week. He's got the Green, the tight end, is going to be a first-round pick. He's kind of a little Kyle Pitts in him. Jordan Seaton comes from Colorado to be the elite left tackle. And then you got Princewill Umanmielen coming off the edge. Whit Weeks all over the field playing at the off-ball linebacker. And Benefield coming from Boise State as an elite safety. So I think overall LSU would have the better, you know, NFL talent right now in terms of the guys I mentioned. But you know, Lacey's a heck of a back. And we know Chambliss can be a guy out there, can just elevate everybody. He plays with that energy. He gives you the dual threat. He creates when nothing's there. He extends plays when it looks like you got that, you got him figured out. He'll make you pay. So, you know, Chambliss is the kind of guy just, you know, he doesn't have the wowly over physical ability, but he's a heck of a quarterback. And I think the fact that Russell Wilson, and he saw Kyler Murray go number one, and he saw Bryce Young go number one overall, the size isn't nearly the factor it was a long time ago. So if he plays like he did last year and can build on it, and we'll see. He doesn't have some of that talent around. Out. You say Stribling, Wallace, they were excellent players. Daquan Wright, they was kind of okay about Daquan Wright. This and he's a heck of a player for Ole Miss last year. So that's why Lane wanted him at LSU. Harris was a heck of a defensive tackle at the Ole Miss last year. So for me, it's about Ole Miss, you know, finding a defense and not putting all that pressure on Chambliss to score a ton of points every game.
2: We're talking with Mel Kiper Jr., of course, ESPN NFL draft analyst. Mel, is the lineage player that we talk most about the wrong one? Should we be talking more about C.J. Carr than Arch Manning?
0: That's a great point. I think C.J. Carr will see it. I'm a huge Notre Dame guy, so I love C.J. Carr. And Tommy Carr as well at Michigan is going to be a good quarterback. But I think when you look at C.J. Carr, it's not having the great players around him. I said, how is he going to do without? You talk about Jeremiah Love, Jadarian Price, Eli Raridan, and Malachi Fields. That's some great talent that you don't have. Now, Wisconsin, Rice, Michigan State, Purdue, North Carolina, Stanford. Stop me if you follow a good team there, okay? You didn't, right?
2: That hurts. Ed Hurts is a Wisconsin alum, but you're right. Go ahead.
0: Right. We have anybody that you can't dominate, right? Wisconsin, Rice, Michigan State, Purdue, North Carolina, Stanford. Now we're to October 17th, we're at BYU. Then we have opening day. Then you have Navy. Then you got Miami of Florida. That's the November 7th, Mensa and Carr on the same field. All that talent from Miami, national championship host. Notre Dame has national championship host. They haven't had one since 1988. So that's going to be in there. Both those teams will be in the playoffs. Even the loser doesn't matter. But that's a heck of a game November 7th. But the point is, they don't play a lot of big-time opponents. So we'll have a couple games there. Finish up the year with BC, SMU, nice team, at Syracuse. So look at the schedule. There's maybe two, three opportunities there for C.J. Carr against, you know, good football teams and one elite team. So at the end of the day, we'll see how he, and it gives him time, too, to get some other weapons, some other young guys. They got some true freshmen to step up, and they're going to need that because the talent that left that team, those four guys I mentioned, were big-time players for C.J. Carr last year.
2: Mel Kiper Jr., ESPN Senior NFL Draft Insider, the podcast every single week with Greeny and Field Yates and company. Mel, always a pleasure.

0: pleasure. We'll talk next Wednesday.
1: Let's have fewer flags in the NFL this week, guys. 22 teams with seven or more penalties. We can't have that this week. Let's clean it up. Exciting football, a little cleaner this week, and we got something special.
2: But your team looked really good, the Ravens.
1: They did.
3: Let's go, man. Let's go, man.
0: It looked really good.
1: I'll leave you this. We just got to get Zay and Jacoby Lane back as soon as
0: that's
1: we can. Get
0: that's
1: Zay
0: true.
1: And Jacoby Lane
0: that.
1: Back, and we'll be rolling again. Yes. No
0: Mel, you are the best. We'll talk next week.
1: Take care, buddy. See you then.
0: Mel Kiper Jr. And those Ravens hats, if you want them, Lids is your place to get them. If you're excited about the Ravens, CC, Lids. Wendy showing it off with his great Texas hat that McMahon got him there from Lids. Boom.
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7: I'm Jay Fox on the Ohio News Network. Police in Athens are investigating the death of an Ohio University student. Carla Rogner with ONN affiliate WBNS-TV has more.
8: Police identified the student as Mason Bohm. He was a first-year student in the Russ College of Engineering and Technology. Ohio University police say the student was discovered inside McDavis Residence Hall. They're calling Bohm's death unintended, meaning they believe he was alone when he died. Police have not shared the cause of death for Mason Bohm, and they're asking anyone who may have heard from or seen the student before his death to reach out to detectives.
7: Residents in Ross County continue to clean up after extensive flooding earlier this week. ONN's Kristen McFarland has the latest.
9: On Monday, the Ross County Board of Commissioners declared a state of emergency due to the extensive damage. Officials are urging neighbors with damage to contact their county EMA office. A crew will come out and assess that damage, and that will get reported to the state for future funding help. In the meantime, officials are urging to take pictures of the damaged property, contact your homeowners and flood insurance to see what is covered, and make a list of all the damaged property.
7: In Northwest Ohio, the Lucas County coroner has identified 30-year-old Sean Jackson as the man whose body was found in the Maumee River Monday. For more state news, go to onnradio.com. For the Ohio News Network, I'm Jay Fox.
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9: Orleans. As for LSU, which obviously is going to be in charge of protecting Lane Kiffin and the team coming into this hostile environment, there is going to be the normal police presence from Louisiana State Police. Obviously, all these coaches from big state schools who travel Zubin, you see them with the troopers every week. I've been told, though, also there's going to be a sheriff's deputy's presence as well. So there will be an increased police presence with LSU. For security and safety reasons. Zubin, I've also been told that Virg Ausberry, the athletic director at LSU, has spoken to Ole Miss's Keith Carter. He feels good about the security plan. And the hope from the LSU side, Zubin, is that security is not an issue and the focus can be between the white lines.
10: Pete Thamel, ESPN College Football and Sports Insider, talking to Zubin Mehenti on College Football Live about this game this weekend. Listen, Ole Miss fans should boo the heck out of Lane Kiffin. Do whatever you want in terms of the booing. Don't cross a line. Mm-hmm. Don't, because listen, right now it's about Lane Kiffin and the way he left you.
11: Don't make it about the fans.
10: If you cross a line, he has every right to say, "We'll see." Like, and he'll do that, which mm-hmm. has nothing to do with why he left, but he will do the "See, I couldn't stay here." Don't make it about the fans this weekend. Keep it about Lane Kiffin. It was his decision. Don't make it about security issues. Don't throw things at him when he's introduced, when he walks on the field. You want to boo in a healthy sports way? Great. Don't make the police officers have to get involved with any of this.
12: Have you seen SEC football games?
11: Yeah.
10: I'm just giving my suggestion. That's all I'm saying. My urge.
12: Sure. I can promise you they're not going to follow it.
10: I understand that. But here's what I don't want, and I don't think any of us want. On Monday, for us to have to play sound from police officers.
11: Of course not. No one wants anything that is over a line or that could potentially harm someone. Of course not. But respect is earned, and oftentimes disrespect is earned. And Lane Kiffin leaving 2 days after the regular season finale and leaving those players and that university and that program the way that he did, the disrespect that he's mm-hmm. going to feel this weekend is earned. He asked for it by the manner in which he left them. So I expect this crowd to be fiery. I expect them to be unrelenting. I expect them to be loud, and he's going to have to wear that. Of course, we don't want anything bad to happen, and I think having the increased security is wise because people are tailgating, maybe not in their right mind. Don't do anything dumb, people. But still, Lane Kiffin is walking into likely his own personal hell, or at least his own personal football hell, with the way that they are going to just jaw at him all game long.
12: He basically told Ole Miss and anybody that loves that program that they are inferior in every way to LSU.
11: Yep.
12: And that was a program that won 2 college football playoff games and came a couple of plays away from being able to advance to the national championship game against Miami.

0: like that's where they were. That's a tough pill to swallow, to ask the fans, to ask the players and the coaches to conduct themselves with a certain level of decorum when that individual, who is the face of that disappointment that everybody felt at the end of last season, is walking back into that building. Mm-hmm. I just don't know where that's going to go. I don't. I know where we don't want it to go, but emotions get the best of people. And so, it will be an emotionally charged environment in Ole Miss in Oxford on Saturday night.
1: Just paraphrasing, correct me if I'm wrong, what you're saying here is you're saying Lane Kiffin said to them, you're inferior, I'm superior, right? It's basically what you're saying.
0: Yes. And the only reason that you were good is because I was associated with your program.
2: Yeah, you're welcome, basically.
1: This is where the Ole Miss fans, this is the biggest win. Boom like crazy, don't cross a line. The moment you cross a line, you're confirming in his mind the inferiority that does not exist, but he will create that world where it does.
2: It's a bad environment.
1: That's right. Yeah. And so don't do that. Ole Miss,
2: don't give him that satisfaction.
1: You won, you're winning, you're better, you have the better quarterback. Keep it up, keep it to that. Don't cross the line.
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8: From around the world, these are the latest AP international news headlines. A damaged building in Gaza City, housing about six displaced families, collapsed on Wednesday morning, killing at least 19 people and injuring many more. Building collapses have become a major hazard as Gazans return from tent camps to homes damaged by Israeli bombardment during the almost 3 years of war. Saudi Arabia has accused Yemen's Houthi rebels of trying to attack Islam's holiest city, Mecca, prompting condemnation from countries in the region, but no sign of military support. A gold mine collapse has killed at least 67 people in a remote area in Sudan. In a major speech, European Commission President Ursula von der Leyen has proposed banning children under 13 from accessing social media, online games and chat box.
9: I am aware that many perceive the power of big tech as overwhelming and impossible to roll back. I disagree.
8: I'm Charles de Ledesma.
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14: Your Skynet forecast for this afternoon will have mostly sunny skies, a high of 86
4: 6 degrees. Tonight, a chance of showers or thunderstorms. Some of those storms could produce some heavy rainfall, increasing clouds with a low of 68 degrees.

0: degrees. Wednesday, showers likely and possibly a thunderstorm in the afternoon. Mostly cloudy with a high of 82. For Skynet weather, I'm Kara Stallings on ESPN Radio 1430 AM and 105.7 FM.
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6: 25. A lot of the MLB race is heating up, obviously, with a couple weeks left in the season. And joining us now, he does play-by-play for ESPN for baseball, for college football as well. It is Mike Monaco here on Unsportsmanlike, along with Michelle Smallman, Chris Canty, Evan Cohen with you. And he's got the game today, 1 p.m. Eastern, with Chris Burke, Jesse Rogers, the White Sox, and the Guardians. And he is then also doing college football this week with Miami on Friday night. And correct me, Mike, if I'm wrong, you're doing the game with Jordan Rogers, who we know well. Do you have to do, because this is the way I feel when I work with Jordan Rogers, I have to do my hair more when I'm around him to step up to his game. Do you feel the same way, Mike?
7: Guys, I couldn't have said that better. I would also add that you probably spend a little bit more time in your closet looking at suits and being like, hey, is this one going to embarrass me when I'm standing next to a well-dressed guy with quite a coif of hair? So yeah, there's a lot more thinking that goes into it than just evaluating Darian Mensa and Malachi Tony and Mario Cristobal.
6: Mike's my favorite guest ever. That is exactly how I feel. It's actually insulting to regular people to be around these guys like this.
8: Are you worried about getting mogged on camera?
6: Yeah, he's clavicular. What's the guy's name? Clavicular? Whatever the heck that guy's name is. That psycho. I'm just saying, that's very intimidating. Anyway, all right, let's go in chronological order. Today, White Sox Guardians, 1 p.m. Eastern time on ESPN. In some ways, is this division race even more interesting? Because these are not dominant teams and that they're actually both hovering around 500 and competing for this unbelievable opportunity to get into the postseason as a division winner?
7: Yes, more interesting for sure because of that. You know, 90-win teams are great. Don't get me wrong. Brewers, Dodgers, Braves, like whoever it is, the teams that are the elite. And even if they were in a tight division race, it still wouldn't have the same cachet that this series does with a week and a half to go in the regular season. Because now it's not likely for either team, but there is at least the possibility that these teams could miss the playoffs entirely. Now the White Sox, they're going to get in. ESPN gives them a 78% chance, I think it is, to win the division, 93% to get in. But like the Guardians, when you look at where they are in the wild card picture, they're only a game and a half clear. So again, week and a half to go. You know, that you feel good about it, but still, and that does add more to this. But it's incredible. I mean, the White Sox, it is a historic turnaround. Nobody has ever had a season like this after losing three straight seasons of 100 games. No one's even been 500 after that. They're over 500. They're probably going to make the playoffs. It's incredible. They're trying to figure out how to play some better baseball. They need the power to get back in their lineup. Cleveland, again, surging. They're the team everyone always has to go through in the Central. So, yeah, it's going to be a lot of fun today.
9: All right, Mike, the juxtaposition of that. Nobody has done less with more than the New York Mets, Evan Cohen's team. And last night, they decided to put themselves back in the headlines for infamous reasons. The Mets fans cheering Pete Alonso, who now plays for the Orioles, as he hit his 300th home run, which happened to tie the game in the ninth, and the O's win in extras. Can you break down the scene, and where do you land in terms of home fans cheering for an opposing player, even though that player was once upon a time with their team?
7: I'm okay with it. I mean, I get it. It's been a big talking point the last 2 days. And by the way, we also have game three, I guess, of that series as the second part of our doubleheader on ESPN today. So.

0: o'clock tonight. So, like, we'll get another taste of it and see what it's like after number 300. But I'm okay with it. Look, obviously, I don't need to explain to you guys, like, frustrating season for the Mets. What are they, 13 below? So it's like, you haven't had a lot to cheer about. You came in with high expectations. And look, like, Pete Alonso, again, like, a lot's been made about it and how it played out in the offseason. I'm sure there are plenty, if not all, Mets fans who would still love to have him and have that power in the lineup. So I got no issue with, in what has been a trying season, a guy you wish you still had celebrating him. But yeah, like, I mean, especially in the opener on Monday, like, you're watching some of those at-bats, and I'm thinking about the Mets pitchers. I'm like, they got to feel like this is an away game right now with just the sounds and the fans chanting Alonso's name and the curtain call last night and all of that. Yeah, pretty wild scenes.
1: Mike, who's the team that you're looking at as we get close to the end of the regular season that might not be a division leader that you think could make some noise in the playoffs?
0: That's a really good question.
2: Oh, there's only one right answer. Come on now. Come on now. There's only one right answer.
0: I love the National League. There is a ton of depth there. So you could go any number of directions there. And then, look, call me biased. I'm a Red Sox guy. I do games for them on the side. I think they're in a great position where they keep getting healthier. If you keep adding pieces back, you know, Roman Anthony's back. If you're able to get a relief role out of Garrett Crochet with how open the American League is, I think that would be fascinating. And, you know, they're ticketed toward a matchup with the Yankees, you know, in the wild card series. That is going to be high drama. That's going to be crazy. You know, the Yankees getting Judge back, that changes their complexion.
2: Thank you.
0: You love the Yankees starting pitching.
2: Thank
0: for sure. But I think, honestly, either one of those teams, and look, we sleep on the Rays every single year,
1: yeah.
0: So that's not to discount them. But, man, you got to love the position the Yankees and Red Sox are both in for not being division leaders.
3: We're talking with ESPN play-by-play voice Mike Monaco here on Sportsman. Like, I don't know. I don't mean to correct you. I don't know you could say you do the Red Sox on the side. That's a pretty damn huge job. You should hype yourself up. I mean, yeah, a voice for the Boston Red Sox, Mike. That's not like, oh, by the way. Like, you're not – high school football is great play-by-play. You're not doing high school football on Friday nights, which is also great. You're doing the Boston Red Sox. Anyway, let's get to some college football, which you happen to be doing also on Friday night. Miami, I actually think what they're doing is great. In not playing on Saturdays. They've had a bunch of non-Saturday games to get the national exposure and spotlight for the guys you mentioned, Darian Mensa, Tony, Malachi Tony. They're awesome right now. Can they win a national championship? You got the game at Wake Forest Friday, 7:30 p.m. Eastern on ESPN.
0: Yes, they can, quite simply. I don't want to speak for Jordan, but we had them week one at Stanford on, yes, a non-Saturday on a Friday night. We were both super impressed with them. And look, it's been Stanford that is a rebuilding program in the ACC in year one of their head coach, year two of their general manager, Andrew Luck. And then they've had Florida A&M, and that was an absolute bloodbath. So, you know, it's not totally what they're going to be facing when they get into the meat of conference play, but it's been really impressive. I think Darian Mensa could be as good as anyone they've had at quarterback in the portal era, the Cam Ward, Carson Beck, and now Darian Mensa trio of transfer QBs. I think he could be better than Cam Ward. Not saying he definitely is. He could be, though. He's super accurate. He throws a phenomenal deep ball. We were talking with Mario Cristobal this morning. He was talking about Mensa's spatial awareness. Like, he just feels space really well. And that's Malachi Toney's best trait, too. In addition to being super shifty, and Toney has gotten faster and stronger since last year, which is terrifying because it was one of the greatest freshman seasons in the history of the sport. And, you know, the question marks were offensive line and replacing your superstar first-round pick defensive ends in Reuben Bain and Akeem Mezidor. They really like the pieces they have on the defensive line. I'm not worried there. They might have two first-rounders as defensive tackles this year in Ahmad Moten and Justin Scott. And then the offensive line, they got some guys that, what a concept, have been in the program for 3 years and are getting a chance to start, or 4 years, or their center's the sixth-year senior. What a concept in this day and age. We just let guys marinate in the program. You open the oven, and you get a guy who's going to step in, and yeah, maybe they're a first-time starter, or maybe they rotated through, but now they're getting a chance to play. I think it could be as good a team as anyone in the country, especially with some of the

0: the carnage we saw last weekend with Oregon, Ohio State, Texas. I know they won, but they were down big in that game. I'd put them right up there with anyone in the country.
1: Staying in the Sunshine State, Mike, we saw earlier this week Florida State fire their athletic director, and many presume that that is a prelude to them moving on from Mike Norvell. I'm curious to know from your perspective, big picture, of course, what do you make of Mike Norvell's tenure as the Florida State head coach?
0: Surprising. You know, I covered them during their undefeated season, and I had their spring game that year and had one of their games early the following year. It's surprising what's happened. I mean, you think of where they were to be in a position well-documented, but if Jordan Travis doesn't get hurt, and you could argue that they should have been in anyway, but you're talking about a playoff team. Like, that's one of the great what-ifs of college sports the last few years, how it changed to 2-10, and then last year started well. They lose that game at Virginia on a Friday night. Felt like that changed their season. You know, if they catch a ball in the back of the end zone there, maybe it's different. But at some point, like, you're talking about what-ifs, and you just have to go and get results. You know, really odd circumstances for their opener, or I guess what, their second game of the year against SMU on Labor Day, and the power outage, and you lose that game. Look, tall task going up against Alabama, and then they got a tough conference schedule. They get Virginia, Louisville, Miami. I really like Mike Alford. I think he's a heck of a guy. I think there's a lot of good he did at Florida State. Was certainly surprised to see that come out this week. But yeah, I mean, it's a big year. I think we knew that going in. I don't think anything has changed. You'd feel a little more comfortable if you had gotten the win against SMU. And yeah, you're going on the road this weekend to a team that looks pretty solid here early on in Alabama.
2: Mike Monaco, you'll hear him and see him today on ESPN with Chris Burt, Jesse Rogers, calling the White Sox and Guardians at 1 p.m. Eastern, then the Mets and the Orioles after that. And Friday night, he's got number 5 Miami against Wake Forest with Jordan Rogers, Dana Boyle. Busy week as always for Mike. We appreciate a couple of minutes. Thanks for the time.
0: Guys, my pleasure. Really enjoyed it. Thanks for having me.
2: Mike Monaco, who does a great job on play-by-play, obviously. Red Sox on the side, he said. It's a pretty big job to be the voice of the Red Sox. 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
7: I'm Jay Fox on the Ohio News Network. An overview of the state school's report card shows gains in English and math, with math proficiency reaching over 56% statewide. Chronic absenteeism dropped to just under 24%, but that's still almost double the state's goal. And Amazon data

0: center proposed for Southwest Ohio is now up in the air as the city of Trenton withdrew plans to annex land from two neighboring townships who formerly objected to the annexation. Both townships also turned down $5 million incentive packages from Amazon to allow the annexation. In Southeast Ohio, the Athens Fire Department is facing a critical staffing shortage. The lack of use of volunteer backups has caused an operational backlog due to the increasing volume of emergency calls. In Central Ohio, as the debate over Flock camera use and its data continues, one Columbus police officer used the city's Flock cameras to search for a pickup truck that was on the run from ICE. City policy prohibits that unless there's an active warrant. The officer faced no discipline as he said he was investigating a traffic violation despite having typed ICE into the database search field. In Northeast Ohio, an Ashtabula boater was rescued on Lake Erie after becoming trapped knee-deep in water amid a disabled vessel. In Northwest Ohio, a house fire in East Toledo is now being investigated as arson. I'm Jay Fox on the Ohio News Network.
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6: Your Skynet forecast for this afternoon will have mostly sunny skies, a high of 86 degrees. Tonight, a chance of showers or thunderstorms. Some of those storms could produce some heavy rainfall, increasing clouds with a low of 68 degrees. Wednesday, showers likely and possibly a thunderstorm in the afternoon, mostly cloudy with a high of 82. For Skynet weather, I'm Kara Stallings on ESPN Radio 1430 AM and 105.7 FM.
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8: It's his 300th home run against the Mets. Mm-hmm. The Mets fans cheer him. He's on the Orioles, ninth inning, 3-2, ties the game. The Mets fans cheer him. He does a curtain call. Any issue with the Mets fans cheering the opposition last night?
9: No, they need something to cheer about this season. Like, we were just having this conversation, Bubba, working on our show, is a Mets fan like you who's been dealing with the issues this season. And he said the same thing, and I agree. Pete Alonso wanted to be back there. That wasn't his decision. This is a guy beloved by the franchise who accomplished so much there. And in a season where all is felt lost, to have a guy that for so long was one of those heart and soul members of your team come home and have this kind of historic moment, I can understand current Mets players maybe feeling some type of way about that. But in terms of the crowd, I'm usually one where, you know, I don't love to see the crowd boo the home team in certain spots. I think some of that can be in poor taste at times. But

0: necessary because we know this is a long season. This is a new coordinator. These are a lot of different parts. But as you know better than the rest of us, CeCe, this is grown man ball. This is professional football. Like, the bottom line is go out there and produce or don't. And if you haven't, I don't need to hear about that yet again from an ownership group and a front office that did the job this offseason, stayed quiet and made moves that made sense. And so now all of a sudden, the fact that we are one game in and we've already got multiple sound bites from Jerry and Stephen Jones loaded up in the hopper for the show today, it seems like they got away from that formula pretty quickly once the real game started.
1: Mike, there were some great performances in week one of the NFL, some disappointing performances. And that disappointing group, I think there's two quarterbacks that we can look at and put them above the rest. Jordan Love and the Packers and Justin Herbert of the Chargers. Justin Herbert obviously losing to the Arizona Cardinals at home. Jordan Love and the Packers blowing a double-digit lead to lose to the Vikings. And that's the sixth loss that they've had in a row dating back to last season. So in your opinion, what was the worst loss, the Packers or the Chargers?
0: I think it was the Chargers just because the Cardinals are a team in transition right now. We don't think they have their quarterback of the future. And to see them come in and do what they did, especially up front, like both these quarterbacks had to deal with the concerns on their offensive lines and their ability to protect them long term. Jordan Love's, I can give a little bit of grace because you went up against Brian Flores, who went with one of the more insanely chaotic game plans that we've ever seen, over 70% blitz rate. Like, the man just solved problems with aggressions and had that familiarity in the division. For the Chargers, it really did manifest so many of my concerns about, hey, great tackles, but your center's hurt before the season starts. Your guard play leaves a lot to be desired. And so, once again, this offense that we build highly because Mike McDaniel comes over and he designs fun plays doesn't have the foundation to sustain that. The defense is probably going to take a step back this year without Jesse Minner, who had a great start to his year in Baltimore with the way that Ravens defense looked. It just, to me, fed a lot of my concerns versus, at least with the Packers in the first half, we saw explosive offense. Mm-hmm. We saw the ball go through the basket. I don't feel like we got nearly as much of that with the Chargers.
2: Mike Golic Jr., the goal, it's 10 a.m. to noon Eastern time here on ESPN Radio. You just said something, and because you're so fun and you're so laughable and lovable with everybody, I think sometimes we forget your X's and O's ability as a former player. You just said something, I want you to go nerdy X's and O's on me, okay? Here we go. You said Mike McDaniel's ability to design plays. He doesn't have the ability to sequence and call plays. Explain the difference. I ask DC to do this all the time because when it's dressed up all nice, that's cool for one time, but like when it needs to be over and over again, isn't that part of the issue?
0: Well, I think that's some of the issue. I don't know if I agree that Mike McDaniel's necessarily a bad play sequencer. I think, again, this is just one where the foundation of his house is built on the O-line. Like, we kind of left the Miami Dolphins for dead last year. That group had arguably the best, if not the second best center in the NFL, and Aaron Brewer, who was an all-pro. You had a couple of young guys at tackle that had developed well. Like, I think that group up front combined with Devon Achane got a little bit less credit than it deserved in terms of their ability to execute in the run game. And when you bring it over to Los Angeles with the Chargers, again, if the middle of the line right now is a rookie and then veterans that you've brought over who right now maybe aren't producing at the level that you hope, it makes it an issue. But yeah, play design versus play sequencing. You know, Mike McDaniel comes from that Kyle Shanahan tree that we saw really paint its masterpiece against the Rams on opening night, right? The Rams were blunt force trauma downhill. The 49ers had all of the movement. They had Juice Check on the move. They had George Kittle working around. They do a lot to buy up your eyes before the snap. And I always say it's like when a squirrel goes out past you on the road in the car, what's it make you do? Tap the brakes. You got to tap the brakes for a second. You see that motion coming across at the snap. You see a guy going in orbit motion behind the quarterback as a linebacker, as a second level player on defense. What's it make you do? Tap the brakes for a second. And when you got guys coming downhill ripping right at you, you can't afford to be flinching even for a second. And so that's where the design, putting guys in different spots, moving guys before the snap can be beneficial. And then to your point, it's, all right, how do you layer that? How do you make these things match up, run and pass, and do all the things that great coordinators
2: but
0: do?
2: But the only reason I bring it up that way, because, CeCe, I'm thinking about your team on one side and your former teammate on another side. The Giants ran the same play over and over again against the Cowboys because it worked, and your former teammate, Aaron Glenn,
3: The Jets just ran it 10 straight times, and it worked. Like, doesn't – like, that has to matter, does it not?
4: Yeah, but like Ojo said, if you don't have a good offensive line, it doesn't matter how nice the X's and O's are drawn up. You're not going to be able to execute the play. Gojo, I do want to transition to college football. We got the Lane train pulling in Oxford, this time with him with the LSU. I'm curious to know what element of this game fascinates you.

0: you the most?
1: I think it's going to end up being the, you know, best on best will be the Ole Miss offense against the LSU defense. Like, there are questions about Ole Miss's ability on the defensive side to maybe hold up against an offense that, listen, for Lane and LSU, Charlie Weiss Jr., did not look great against Louisiana Tech for the majority of that game. I got loved ones who are LSU fans, and they were not having a good time on Saturday watching that rock fight for the majority of that game. But I think the good on good on the other side, you know, Blake Baker's retention for Lane and LSU was such a massive storyline this offseason. With the ground he made up last year for an LSU defense that during most of Brian Kelly's tenure was part of the issue for them opposite Heisman-caliber quarterback play. And so now the fact that they've got one of the most fast physical downhill defense is going up against a quarterback in Trinidad Chambliss, who's one of the best in college football, who has high-level experience. I'm excited to see that great-on-great matchup, especially in an environment that's obviously going to favor the home team on offense and give Lane and LSU, you know, plenty to work with in addition to the quality of the player and the signal caller.
2: Last one for you, Mike. Lane says all the pressure is on Ole Miss. Hmm. They won 13 games, two Heisman candidates. He harkened back to his time at USC to really just pump himself up twice in that soundbite. Do you agree with him? Is all the pressure on Ole Miss?
1: No. It's the Costanza, it's not a lie if you believe it kind of moment from Lane Kiffin. I think in the bite before that, he did say, all the pressure and focus is going to be on me. And that's the truth in this is, unfortunately for the players, who I hope as the week devolves, we'll get more breakdowns like this of what's actually going to happen on the field. The focus on both sides is going to be on Lane Kiffin. And so if you are a player getting ready and preparing this week, it does take a little bit of the pressure off you because everyone's just going to be trying to figure out who your coach is going to bring out with him on the walk to the stadium, what he's going to say or do in the halftime interview. And none of it's going to have to do with you. So you'll be allowed to prepare in peace while the storm rages around the coach that's courted chaos constantly.
3: I mean,
4: it's not a lie. If you believe it,
3: play now. I can't stop thinking about the walkout also, by the way. I'm so glad you brought that up. How do you top Wayne last week?
2: And Boozy.
3: Livy Dunn, Nader, Theo Vaughn. Like, how does he top that this week?
1: I have no idea. It's become like the... I really don't know who you do. I was going to say maybe you get a bunch of old Oxford business friends, but we saw in those articles that came out after the fact, ain't nobody around there messing with him, so maybe he'll get a Pilates instructor
3: Shaq?
1: To come out.
3: Ooh. Shaq? Maybe it's Shaq?
1: Maybe it is Shaq. I mean,
3: it's like, are you really going to mess with me with him walking in front of me?
1: Listen, whatever it
3: he
1: is, this has to be the best punch, though, because this is the game where it's going to be maximum eyeballs, and yeah, we knew it, so you're right. If you got the favor called in to Shaq, maybe now between the added protection and the star power, it's the time to do it.
3: Golic Jr., Mike Golic Sr., 10 a.m. Eastern, Monday through Friday, the Golics here on ESPN Radio. Thank you, Mike.
1: Thanks, guys.
3: Coming up, who said it? Us versus them. Little round of who said it next on Sportsmanlike, presented by Progressive Insurance.
1: Hey, it's Golic Jr. coming up on Wednesday. Which 0-1 team in the NFL do we have the most faith in to right the ship? We'll discuss that Wednesday on the Golics, 10 a.m. Eastern on ESPN Radio and the ESPN app.
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25: 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Along with Michelle Smallman. She's got her thinking cap on. Chris Canty, he's got his thinking cap on. Evan Cohen, I got my thinking cap on from Lids. We go head-to-head. Vegas East, 5 pieces of audio. They play the audio. We have to identify who's speaking in the audio. It is supposed to be timely. It is supposed to be recent in terms of the information, as well as some sort of context clue or vocal clue that we pick up on, or try to at least.

0: number one.
1: We started off this morning early, and that's something that hasn't been addressed up to this point. And right now, our focus has everything to do with our preparation. Today is the players' day off. I mean, I'll talk to them about it tomorrow.
2: Sark, Arch,
3: Dan Lanning.
4: Play that again.
1: We started off this morning early, and that's something that hasn't been addressed up to this point. And right now, our focus has everything to do with our preparation. Today is the players' day off. I mean, I'll talk to them about it tomorrow.
5: Although it could be yesterday, with Tuesday is an NFL day off. Today's Wednesday, or it could be one of the teams that got
4: upset. That sounds like a college football coach. I'm just trying to figure
5: out. Dan Lanning, Oregon?
2: I was just thinking Arch was the big controversy, what he said in his presser.
5: Oh, so you think it's Sark, maybe?
4: I'll go with you. I don't have a strong lean on this.
2: Well, I was just thinking, is there any other big-time thing? Because that's their context clue. Have you talked to a player about X?
5: Dante Moore. Oklahoma Mateer.
0: We're going to need an answer.
5: All right, go with yours.
2: Steve Sarkisian.
0: That is a college football coach. It is Mike Norvell talking to FSU about the firing of the AD.
5: That's a good one. That's totally fair. Well done by you guys. Topical, no question. All right, next one.
6: Disappointed with how today went. You know, excited with the progress that I feel that I've made. But, yeah, this one stings 100%. And, yeah, it's on to the next. Try to keep getting better.
2: Cam Ward is where my mind went first.
5: Dante Moore.
4: Play it again.
6: Disappointed with how today went. You know, excited with the progress that I feel that I've made. But, yeah, this one stings 100%. And, yeah, it's on to the next. Try to keep getting better.
5: I have no idea why I'm so focused on Oklahoma State, Oregon. I watched it, but maybe Dante Moore.
4: That's made, it doesn't sound like Dante Moore. I don't have a lean, so.
5: But you think it's Cam Ward?
2: Well, I was just thinking disappointing, loss, trying to keep it positive. I don't know. Is there anyone else in the NFL? Like a tough loss over the weekend?
4: It's not Malik Willis, is it?
5: No, it's not a tough loss. He's got to expect that.
4: But losing to the Raiders? Does anybody expect that?
5: All right, what do we want to go with?
2: How do you feel about it?
4: Let's go with your guy. Let's go with Cam Ward.
2: Okay.
4: I don't feel great about it.
2: Yes, Cam Ward.
7: If we keeping a book right now, we ask.
0: That is not Cam Ward. That is a man who lost the U.S. Open over the weekend, Ben Shelton.
5: That was Ben Shelton.
0: And good. Just watched the winner potentially flirt with his girlfriend right in front of him.
4: That's good. True too. That's a good one.
0: Right, he sounds very dejected there.
5: We got to put our lids caps on.
4: Y'all are doing y'all thing today.
5: Yeah, okay.
2: You guys are cooking.
8: He's a great dude, and for my name to be mentioned over here is an honor. I'm very grateful. Shout out to everybody that helped me, you know, get to this point, and shout out to the whole line.
5: For my name to be mentioned with his.
2: Break, somebody broke a record?
8: He's a great dude, and for my name to be mentioned over here is an honor. I'm very grateful. Shout out to everybody that helped me, you know, get to this point, and shout out to the whole line.
2: Oh. Who? Hold on. Is it Kenneth Walker? Something.
5: My name to be mentioned with his. Whose name would that be?
2: I'm just trying to think who had a huge running performance over the weekend that would shout out the O-line. Maybe somebody that broke a record or
5: Kenneth
2: tied
5: Walker's
2: something.
5: Very soft-spoken.
4: My name to be mentioned with his.
5: Derrick Henry? Who would he?
4: No, that wasn't Derrick Henry.
5: DeAndre Swift, 3 touchdowns. Walter Payton, maybe?
4: That might be it. Okay. Yeah, that could be it.
5: DeAndre Swift, Chicago Bears.
0: One running back moved into third place all-time in rushing touchdowns. His name is Derrick Henry. He passed Marcus Allen for third all-time in rushing touchdowns. He's behind LT and Emmitt Smith.
4: I own it. That was me.
2: You're on the right page.
4: I messed up.
5: Next one. We lost already.
2: Good job, you guys. You guys are killing us.
9: Proud of this group for sure, and you know, Eric said it first meeting we had as a club that there was a lot of belief in this room, and they went and backed it up. We're in. We've missed it for 2 years. We're going to celebrate tonight for sure.
5: Eric said it. A team that clinched recently.
2: I was out for 2 years.
5: Who's back in the playoffs right now? Dodgers, obviously. Brewers, Yankees. Who else clinched?
2: Who's Eric?
4: Not Cleveland, is it?
5: Rays. Kevin Cash.
8: Kevin

0: No. No. Go ahead. Go ahead. That's the guess, but go ahead.
1: Evan!
0: Wow!
2: That is Kevin Cash.
3: Dude, Candy's trying to talk you guys out of every answer.
1: Evan!
2: Interviewed on Rays TV after Junior Caminero hit a walk-off homer to send them to the playoffs.
1: Evan!
0: I'm Landon Dickerson today. I'm a liability.
2: Turnstile.
0: And I apologize.
2: Do you need to go on IR for this?
0: I need self-report. I'm self-reporting.
1: No.
0: I'm taking myself out.
1: You were there on Derrick Henry.
0: Okay.
1: You were there.
4: He said it's not Derrick Henry.
3: What do you mean he was there?
4: What are you talking about?
2: Michelle, you're doing a great job today, though.
0: I'm alive.
1: I'm helping to contribute some logical thinking here.
5: If we keep in a book right now, we ask.
1: All right, last one. Let's go.
0: Go ahead.
6: I hope that, you know, we have the type of team, and look, I'm figuring that out, but I hope that we have the type of team that the environment is going to be outstanding. Like, everything is going to be as it should be, and that's part of why this is built, and we can allow the environment to change, but we can't.
0: Is that Pete Cole? Who is that?
2: Play it again.
0: We can allow the environment to change.
4: Trying to build the type of team.
1: Something from Australia? Environment can change, but we can't?
0: No, that was a college football coach right there. I'm just trying to figure out who it was.
4: You're saying Kyle Shanahan, maybe?
1: I don't know. I was just trying to think of what environment would change.
4: All right, which one?
1: No, but what? Let's go with college.
4: I mean, Pete Golden's from Mississippi, if I'm not mistaken, has a little bit of an accent. I didn't sense the accent.
0: Okay,
1: it sounds like a familiar voice.
4: Let's go Pete Golden, because I don't think we have another guest.
1: Right.
4: Ole Miss coach.
2: That is not a college football coach. There's a new stadium opening tomorrow. Joe Brady and the Bills will be taking on the Lions.
7: So, that's horrible. Andy, I would say, Ev, you need to be proud of your performance. No, in all seriousness, because Canty tried to, you had two of these right. Canty tried to convince you that you were wrong. Michelle was way off, and Canty's pushing her, be like, yeah, no. Yeah, that, I think let's go with you. Like, so
2: you guys were sandbagging.
1: I was not way off.
2: Evan,
1: I knew it was
2: himself
1: back,
2: would have won
1: Kenneth
2: that.
1: Walker, it's a good guess.
0: I was the opposite.
4: Wait, how would I have? I would have got Derrick Henry.
7: It would have been closer. You would have had two.
2: You said. I thought you said Ben Shelton at one point.
4: No. I never even thought about that.
0: No,
4: because I was watching that match.
0: I was bad. I was bad, Cam. Oh, come on now.
2: Canty was on our team.
0: I didn't derail him on the tennis.
2: Canty was a spy today.
0: The sleeper.
4: Congratulations to you guys.
2: Spygate.
4: You had your lids thinking caps on. You guys win. Who said it? Fair and square.
1: Yeah, how long has it been since you guys won?
2: It's been a few weeks for sure. I had to
3: about
2: up
3: as
2: my,
3: long as
2: up
3: it's
2: our
3: been
2: game.
3: Since you last got one right.
1: I don't know about that.
4: Well, today, you
2: happened.
4: Guys, like Midas, were the best around. 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
5: I'm Jay Fox on the Ohio News Network. An overview of the state school's report card shows gains in English and math, with math proficiency reaching over 56% statewide. Chronic absenteeism dropped to just under 24%, but that's still almost double the state's goal. An Amazon data center proposed for Southwest Ohio is now up in the air as the city of Trenton withdrew plans to annex land from two neighboring townships.

0: who formerly objected to the annexation. Both townships also turned down $5 million incentive packages from Amazon to allow the annexation. In Southeast Ohio, the Athens Fire Department is facing a critical staffing shortage. The lack of use of volunteer backups has caused an operational backlog due to the increasing volume of emergency calls. In Central Ohio, as the debate over Flock camera use and its data continues, one Columbus police officer used the city's Flock cameras to search for a pickup truck that was on the run from ICE. City policy prohibits that unless there's an active warrant. The officer faced no discipline as he said he was investigating a traffic violation despite having typed ICE into the database search field. In Northeast Ohio, an Ashtabula boater was rescued on Lake Erie after becoming trapped knee-deep in water amid a disabled vessel. In Northwest Ohio, a house fire in East Toledo is now being investigated as arson. I'm Jay Fox on the Ohio News Network.
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15: Tiniest of little spiders is at his press conference, not even that close to his body, and he stops in his tracks. That is fascinating to me. Are you guys afraid of spiders?
16: No.
15: Neither am I.
16: I am afraid of snakes, though.
17: Same.
15: That makes sense, though.
16: But snakes. But I'm a lot bigger than a snake.
15: Yeah,
17: something
15: but
17: about them.
15: Yeah, I don't think your size has anything to do with the fear
17: they
15: of a snake.
17: They can slither around and wrap themselves around you, constrict. I don't like it.
18: Yeah. Like most snakes aren't venomous.
15: But how do you know which ones are?
17: Right. Well, like, same with a spider. Some could really get you.
16: Yeah.
15: That little guy that we just saw?
17: We don't know.
18: Nah, he was fine. He was just looking around, having a good time.
17: I'm not a spider expert. I can't eyeball it and know if you're poisonous or not.
15: Are there other animals?
17: Could be a brown recluse.
16: That spider gets the benefit of the doubt.
17: I don't know. It could be a brown recluse.
15: Recluse? No, I don't think so.
17: No, you already missed it.
15: Yeah, I think I...

0: I remember when I missed it. I don't remember what the word is for the word of the day. Just give it to me now, if you don't mind.
1: Let me pull it up for you to give the full definition. It's unsocial.
0: Unsociable. That's what I thought it was. Yep.
1: Is our word of the day.
0: I was wrong. I mean, I didn't get it, so it doesn't matter. I thought that was too simple of a word, but you said
1: unsociable.
0: Yeah.
1: Is our word of the day. Inclined to avoid the company of others. I tricked him because I said unsociable or antisocial. I'm not quite sure what it is. I tricked him.
0: Yeah, you did a good job with that. Well done. Next one. Dabo Swinney, getting ready for a big matchup. Clemson, North Carolina this weekend. Clemson is starting a freshman quarterback this weekend against Coach Belichick and UNC. But Dabo found out some other news about rankings this weekend, or this week.
2: Hey, coaches, you're right, number 20.
3: As in, like, good looking?
2: Yeah.
3: Wow. Finally something comes my way. I thought you were going to say, like, most hated guy or whatever.
2: You're behind Diaz and Cignetti, apparently, as number 3. Wow.
3: Now you just move for it. We'll have to process that. What kind of reputable website is this we're dealing with?
2: Huge Image was assessed using 6 facial proportion measures, including face shape, facial thirds, eye spacing.
3: Wow.
2: That's relative distances between
3: the cat get 22 votes.
0: So that was a website ranked the best looking college football coaches. And he was ranked 3rd?
4: Number 3.
0: So Manny Diaz, I assume, is who they're talking about.
1: Yeah.
0: Duke, handsome guy. Kurt Cignetti, I didn't see. He's not ugly. I didn't see that.
1: There's an obvious omission.
0: Hold on. Let me see if I can get. Oh, Marcus Freeman. Marcus Freeman needs to be on there. Yeah.
5: Oh, but hello.
1: Who's putting together this list? Objection and omissions.
0: Wait, who else needs to be on there? The best looking college football coaches. I'm just looking. Sark's not bad looking. Marcus Freeman's good looking. Cristobal's not bad looking. Kiffin, I'm sure people think is good looking.
6: I'm sure Kiffin is the one that is most offended that he's not on the list.
1: Yes. Definitely. I bet Kurt Cignetti is upset Lincoln he's Riley? On the list. Yeah. He's like, focus on the game.
0: Lincoln Riley. Just thinking who else would be on that list that we have here. Just looking at the top 25. Are there other ones that would be on there? I got to be honest. Offense, Dabo. I would not have thought Dabo 3. I would have thought Marcus Freeman draw a line, everyone else kind of thing.
1: Come on.
6: I'd be pretty comfortable if this list just didn't exist at all.
0: Well, he was asked about it.
6: I don't think that this list should exist.
1: Why?
6: There's like one guy that should be on the list, and that's it.
0: So there's only, per Pat Costello, there's Freeman. Only one good-looking coach in all of college football?
6: The rest are just a bunch of mediocre-looking dudes. Tell me I'm wrong.
0: Okay,
1: so
0: wait a second.
1: So you think the list should exist in the NFL?
6: I'd have to study that one more.
0: Wait, I'm
1: Evan
0: actually
1: does.
0: Fascinated by
1: Evan. Evan has his NFL power rankings.
0: Yeah, but I'm fascinated by Pat's take here. I thought Pat was saying this list shouldn't exist because he thought it
1: don't
0: was...
1: Don't objectify
0: it,
1: these men.
0: It was inappropriate. No, he's saying there's not enough for a list is what he's saying.
6: the list doesn't exist.
0: Oh, NFL is way better.
1: What's your top 5? Number 5.
0: No, Number 5. Not in order.
5: I don't think you want to get into this game with Michelle Smallman.
1: No, this is not my game. This is Evan Collins.
0: Well, Dave Canales has to be on the list.
5: Love you some Dave Canales.
0: Sean McVay's got to be on the list.
1: Love Dave Canales.
0: I think D'Amico Ryans is kind of money. He's got to be on the list. Jesse Minter's a good-looking guy. Ravens coach. Just looking here up and down.
6: Matt LaFleur.
0: LaFleur's a good-looking guy for sure. Are there other guys that I'm missing out here? Kyle Shanahan. Okay. Mike LaFleur. Mike LaFleur's a good-looking guy. Who else? Anybody else that I'm missing here?
1: Kevin O'Connell.
0: I know
1: he's
0: good
1: on
0: one.
1: Your list.
0: Yeah. Vrabel. I think Vrabel's a good-looking guy.
1: Is Sirianni on your list? I forget. I know he's your coach, so I thought maybe you'd put him on the list.
0: Yeah, you know what, Pat? You're right. NFL, way better looking guys than
6: yeah,
0: college
6: dude.
0: Football.
6: Maybe that's the key. Not enough football. Hot college football coaches. I'm saying it. Pat, so I'm over it tomorrow. Where are all the smoking hot college coaches?
0: Well, no, he is on to something.
6: I think he is, too.
0: He's not wrong.
6: Is that why these guys get NFL coaching jobs?
1: They bring in sexy back in the NFL.
6: Oh, my gosh. That's why Marcus Freeman's always at the top of the list every year.
0: Yeah, you know what? You're right.
1: They're going to poach him to the NFL.
6: We need another hot one for the NFC North.
0: I mean, if we're

0: do this. I'm going to bring something up that's uncomfortable, but whatever. I saw something on the internet where people said if Matt LaFleur was a schlub, would he still be the Packers coach?
1: Come on, man.
0: They ran Mike McCarthy out of town, and I'm not saying he's a schlub. What I'm saying is he's not put together like Matt LaFleur.
1: He was 76-40-1. He had a 654 win percentage. Come on, man.
2: Mike McCarthy was there for a long time, too.
0: They ran him out.
3: It's a lot of coded words from you.
0: Shush. Oh, Dion's money.
3: A lot of
0: Dion is
3: words.
0: As money as could be.
2: He's trying to save it now.
1: Coded.
0: It's
1: coded.
0: Your point. You made a good
3: flashy.
0: Point.
3: A little flashy.
0: You made a very good point, Pat, that I've never thought about. The Golics coming up next. We are on a Thursday. We're on Sportsmanlike, presented by Progressive.
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9: I'm Jay Fox on the Ohio News Network. In Southwest Ohio, one man is facing 100 criminal charges related to child pornography. ONN's Jared Allen reports.
10: The National Center for Missing and Exploited Children got involved as police investigated one man, Jeremy Tussey. The Warren County Sheriff's Office began investigating following a tip from that national organization that Tussey had those images in his possession. In all, 81 counts of illegal use of a minor and 19 counts of pandering, all felonies. The Dayton Daily News reports Tussey is due to be arraigned October 2nd.
9: Tuesday was National Voter Registration Day, and election officials are reminding voters that the deadline to register is quickly approaching. 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
12: Your Skynet forecast for this afternoon will have mostly sunny skies, a high of 86 degrees. Tonight, a chance of showers or thunderstorms. Some of those storms could produce some heavy rainfall, increasing clouds with a low of 68 degrees. Wednesday, showers likely and possibly a thunderstorm in the afternoon. Mostly cloudy with a high of 82. For Skynet weather, I'm Kara Stallings on ESPN Radio 1430 AM and 105.7 FM.
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4: 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Well, I wouldn't even.
3: You never stop learning.
4: No, I have.
3: Okay.
4: I
3: That's right. Have. For anyone, I can say, anyone unfamiliar, my father has self-described as opted out of learning from here on out. So, unfortunately, we've got to bring in other scholars today. Very fun show. We have not one, not two, but three members of the 2024 Notre Dame National Championship men's lacrosse team, as Pat Cavanaugh and Jake Taylor are going to join us before the PLL Championship this weekend on ESPN, ABC. Very excited for that one. And then Jordan Faison, former Notre Dame lacrosse player, part of that national championship squad, and now incredible wide receiver for the Notre Dame football team, NFL draft hopeful for this coming spring. They're all going to stop by. They're all, I'm sure, still pursuing learning in some way, shape, or form.
4: And I don't know if they ever did this, but and I hate to start off as a negative Nelly here.
3: Oh boy!
4: But the beautiful, you know, Notre Dame media center here in the stadium. It's fantastic. And I came over here. Notre Dame, you would agree, is a walking campus. It's not as big as people think. It's a beautiful campus that you can walk. And as I'm coming here, I'm seeing all the different students walk to their classes, which reminded me of how lazy you guys were. Did you guys not Uber to a class at one point? Uber on a walking campus. Uber to a class.
3: I believe, and I'm double checking this right now, I don't think that was either of your children. Might have been Jake, but I think it was my brother Jake and current Michigan safeties coach, former Notre Dame defensive tackle Tyler Stockton. I think. Now, I put that with the caveat of it was a long time ago, and T-Stock's done a lot of great things, so I don't want to bring up old stuff of him Ubering to a class if that wasn't true. But I feel like I'll wait for my brother to confirm this via text. But I think that's the case. So, yes, at times were we proud of the way that we did things like that as lazy college kids? No, there was plenty of times I took the elevator to the second floor into Bartolo Hall because I was fat, sore, and didn't want to walk upstairs. I feel like sometimes that's managing your body. That's part of high-level athletics.
4: Oh, that's understandable. I would absolutely do that during a football season. Take an elevator to the second floor. Hell yeah. I'm not exerting myself any more than I have to. But Ubering to a classroom, I think, kind of crosses a line in a walking campus.
3: I mean, quite honestly, I don't think we Ubered back then. We were still at cab drivers.
4: Great
3: time. There's nothing, and this generation will miss out on many things as a part of life, but having a go-to cab driver, one that you really formed a bond with over time, so much so that if you were light on cash, you could pay them in late night pizza, Reese's peanut butter cups, which are all real things that we did on our time in campus in South Bend. That's the good stuff right there. You don't get that anymore with Uber. So, yeah, no, it wasn't our finest moment there, but we somehow found a way. I don't imagine these guys have to worry about that. They're probably driving a lot nicer cars than we could have ever imagined.
4: Yeah, that's true.
3: Campus at this point. So we'll have them join us. Dominique Foxworth, the man who's always associated with learning, also going to join us. So busy, jam-packed show today, but we have things to attend to here. We're in the middle of the week in the NFL's first weekend, coming off that, trying to figure out what's real and what's not. We've already heard a lot from some people that have stayed quiet all offseason. So, without further ado, no matter where you are, you can always listen to the Golics on the ESPN app or SiriusXM channel 80. Bring on the opening drive!
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3: Love the opening drive. Probably my favorite thing that we do. Kickstart the party here on the show. For all you losers out there that are 0-1 in the NFL season right now, it's amazing. We're so thirsty for football that the minute we get something back, the sky starts falling. The Joneses are already talking in Dallas, something they didn't do all offseason.

0: that we can get to. But as we look around right now, we got a bunch of teams that started 0-1. Half the league, to be specific, because that's how numbers work. So, as we look around the NFL, Dad, I'll start with the AFC, NFC, and we'll try and figure out through 1 week the 0-1 teams who you still trust the most to be able to right the ship. I feel like we can tier this generally look at both of these conferences, right? Because you look at teams like the Miami Dolphins, the Cleveland Browns, who I think are both doing what they were designed to do, which is not win a lot of football games and get themselves a nice high draft pick to figure out what the future. Would you agree? Those are two teams, and probably the Tennessee. Titans,
1: yes.
0: Considering where they're at in the program building, year one with Rob Saleh, we could throw out right away and say, I don't have reason to believe in those teams right now. The Titans are the ones where Titans fans would probably have liked to seen a lot more, especially against the Jets week one. But are you going to lump them in with the two teams that are, we won't say tanking, but it feels like they're tanking?
1: Oh, absolutely. Those three belong, unfortunately for them, in the bottom tier. And I do think that was kind of expected. So I don't think that was a shock, even though Cleveland really, really played awful. That may have been a little bit of a shock. But yes, they're in the low tier. In the high tier, I want to put three teams, but should more be added. I think Denver, Houston, and New England all belong in the top tier, but what do you do with Indianapolis and the Chargers?
0: Yeah,
1: I think those are the teams that I'm not sure which direction to put them.
0: Well, and I think you've really hit on who the crux of this conversation about. Because long season, Denver, Houston, New England, even with the way that Denver's loss looked in the fashion that it came in a primetime game to finish off week one against the Chiefs team that, had so much turnover this offseason, has such a young roster, Mahomes coming off injury, that one stung because of the expectations, but that's still a team that we believe the core pieces that were a part of a squad that made a deep run last year are there. So I feel like those three deserve to be in the spot together, and Indianapolis and Los Angeles are really at the meat of what we're talking about. Do you disagree?
1: I'm the Texans and Broncos. Why I'm a little more worried is the side of the ball that let them down. The defense, and those are both strong defensive teams, and they gave up 36 points and 31 points. So, and I know it's week one, I get that, and I think they'll right the ship, but that was worrisome to me. It when we get to the NFC and we talk about the Cowboys, the defense still let them down, but the offense, which had been great last year, basically was a no-show. So that's the thing with Houston and the Broncos that kind of has me wondering. It's their best side of the ball that let them down.
0: The only thing that I'm willing to bail them out on is we saw across the league, offense was the story of week one. One of the highest scoring by average weeks to open a season since the NFL merger in 1970. And for the Texans, as great as that defense was, on the other side, it wasn't like you were going up against a slouch. It was Josh Allen and the Buffalo Bills, a healthy Dalton Kincaid, DJ Moore added to the wide receiver room, Josh Allen, a guy who's won an MVP recently. I think going up against that offense, coming out the first rattle out of the box in the season, I'm willing to excuse that away. And kind of similarly for Denver, I think the Chiefs were a team we talked about. It's so easy to believe in them again because for teams that haven't been to the mountaintop, there's a certain amount of inertia you've got to overcome in terms of public perception before people are willing to give you that benefit of the doubt. The benefit of the doubt is always there for Kansas City. All they've got to do is show us that inkling, that hit of the good stuff that they did on Monday night, and now we're all back. And so you account for opponent for both of those two, and I'd say we're in good shape. And quite similarly, New England's the tough one, but because of how, again, overall, the Seattle Seahawks opening night, all the obscurities there and the fact that that defense for Seattle is still excellent. Offensively, would have liked to seen you get a win over Drew Lock and things to look a little bit better, but I'm not willing to really knock all those teams because they played incredible opponents week one.
1: And you look at their opponents in week two, especially when I talked about the defense of Houston, the defense of Denver. They're both home. Cincinnati comes to Houston. Yeah. Another excellent offense, and Jacksonville comes to Denver. Another excellent offense. Matter of fact, you talked about week one. There were 10 teams that scored 30 or more points, so it was an offensive weekend. And these two teams that struggled defensively in week one have big-time offenses coming again. So 0-1, you live with. You start to get to 0-2 or 0-3, and you start to the flags then start to go up.
0: Yeah, that's when we start to do the

0: you know, blank team that has started blank has never made the playoffs, or only one team with that record makes the playoffs. It's one of the most wonderful times of the sports talk calendar. Terrible for those fans, but great fodder for us because we got a clear line drawn in the sand. So that brings us to the Chargers and the Colts then, who I think are the most interesting. Denver, Houston, New England, recent teams that have been consistent playoff teams, deep runs in the case of Denver and New England, who was the AFC representative in the championship last year. Indianapolis, banged up team coming back this year, especially with Daniel Jones, going up against, listen, a Baltimore team that I think we also believe is very good and got a major bit of juice on defense from Jesse Minter coming over. Them and I would say the Chargers, probably the least inspired effort, right? Of the teams that we expected to be contenders, would you say the Chargers are the 0-1 team that you're most worried about, or is it the Indianapolis Colts?
1: No, it would be the Chargers, and it'll be interesting how they rebound from that opening week loss. They're home to the Raiders. The Raiders got a first week win, but you know, we still don't think the Raiders are going to contend. And here they are in a division game going to play the Chargers. It's going to be interesting to see how the Chargers bounce back. Colts have a tough one. It's a game I'm doing Sunday night. It's the Colts are going to Kansas City. So
0: yikes.
1: That would
0: be my word. Yikes.
1: Yeah, that would the way Kansas City came off of week one and the way the Colts did. Colts need, you know, the old line, the secondary. They have Jonathan Taylor. Obviously, that's huge. If they can get that running game to go to try and control the ball. But, oh, by the way, the best running attack in the NFL in week one was the Kansas City Chiefs and Kenneth Walker. So that will be an interesting second test for the Colts.
0: Yeah, difficult. And again, in the way that we assess this, I think it's worth noting, right? Their second attempt is going to be in prime time going up against the team that was the story of week one. So everyone's going to be focused on them. You go all the way back to teams that why I'm not worried. Look at the New England Patriots and what they have coming up as an example. Obviously, A.J. Brown gone for, I think I saw Ian Rappaport say, about the next 6 weeks, which is certainly a major blowback. But three of their next five games are at home. All of their next five games are in the 1 o'clock window. They don't have a primetime game until October 22nd on Thursday Night Football against the Bears. Then after that, they have three more primetime games and playing the game in Munich. So the Patriots, if they can right the ship and kind of work on themselves while fewer people are going to be inclined to look at them in a standalone game, gives you a great opportunity to make things work. The Golics here on ESPN Radio, the ESPN app, Mike Golic Jr. and Mike Golic Sr. What about the NFC side of things? This is interesting because I feel like we almost need to section it off to the NFC South and everybody else. Because we've got the Carolina Panthers, the New Orleans Saints, the Atlanta Falcons, and the Tampa Bay Buccaneers all started this season 0-1. Though I will say, the New Orleans Saints made it interesting on the road, overtime loss, going for two at the buzzer against the Detroit Lions. The Tampa Bay Buccaneers had the interesting task of going up against the revamped Cincinnati defense. So let's start with the South. As I rack up the four NFC South teams in the division we make fun of the most, which team in that group do you believe in the most after what we saw, despite them all being 0-1?
1: Well, I mean, I had talked in the beginning of the preview that I thought the Saints would make the biggest jump, and I certainly looked bad on that pick in that game when they were down 21, but they made a heck of a comeback. The Carolina offense looked very, very good, though, against a Bears defense that is struggling. I think if you lay it out there, I still think you look at Tampa Bay just because of the veterans they have on that, and led by Baker Mayfield. I think that's still kind of the team to look at, and they're hosting the Cleveland Browns. So it should definitely be a bounce back weekend for them. But listen, I'm sure every team in the South wants to give the middle finger to all the pundits who say it's the worst division in all of football. But hey, prove us wrong.
0: Exactly. And you know, to your point in the context of the South, I would say even the Panthers, we're going to watch and have to see for a Bears offense that came into the season with all these grand hopes that were laid out by their head coach, Ben Johnson. This could be an offense that's just problems for everybody. There's reason to believe with the players that Carolina brought in this offseason, combined with the, you know, confidence that people have in their defensive coordinator, that unit would get better. So I'll reserve judgment there. Of the other teams, is there one more you want to talk about in that group?
1: Not in that group. I'm looking at the matchup that I'm looking for this week is two teams that lost in the first week, and that's Washington and Dallas. And they play this week. And so...

0: How does Washington, it's 2-point conversion away from tying that game, and Dallas gets, you know, just outplayed and out-physicaled by the Giants. We'll get into Jerry Jones' comments about his defense, but I think this is an interesting game for both teams because we have basically said Philly in that division, but a lot of people are thinking the Cowboys can make a run, so much so Michael Irvin said he'd cut his hair off if they don't make the NFC Championship game, and it certainly didn't look that way in week one, so this is a very interesting week two matchup.
1: Yeah, I'd say outside of the NFC East, who I have major questions about both of those teams, given what we saw in week one, the Rams and the Packers, I'm not ready to sound the alarms on yet.
0: No.
1: Specifically the Rams, there was so much atypical about that trip to Australia, all the different factors that went into it, although the Myles Garrett injury now is concerning. And the Green Bay Packers were putting up big plays. I at least saw, unlike the Chargers, I talked about this on Sportsmanlike this morning, saw the ball go through the basket with the Packers in the first half, where you saw the way that passing attack's going to be able to go. It's just like the Chargers. Is that offensive line going to be game for the challenge? And can Jordan Love shoulder a massive load until you get Micah Parsons and the Cavalry coming home later in the season? So would you agree? Are you ready to heap any dirt on the Packers? Or are you good with them?
0: No, I'm good with them. And they go and play the Jets, who won in week one. Give them credit for that. They certainly looked improved, but I like the Packers in week two.
1: All right, that is the opening drive. 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We'll get more into the comments from Jerry and Stephen Jones that Dad mentioned. But coming up next, Notre Dame football off to a great start this week. And our next guest is a huge reason why. We'll talk to wide receiver Jordan Faison when we return here on the Golics.
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0: fun day for me. Obviously, a great start to a season when our alma mater, the Notre Dame Fighting Irish, 2-0 through two games with wins over Wisconsin and Rice. But as people know, or if you don't know, we're back on ESPN for the first time in a while this year. A monster lacrosse fan. And in my lifetime, while I search for the elusive Notre Dame football national championship, the Fighting Irish lacrosse team did me the favor of going back-to-back and giving me the gift that keeps on giving. And we have a very fun through line here. A man who is a part of both of those incredible efforts. Jordan Faison, Notre Dame wide receiver, captain, and lacrosse national champion, kind enough to join us here now on the program. Jordan, good to talk to you, man. How you doing?
1: Doing good. How you guys doing?
2: Doing well.
0: We're doing well. So, you know, you guys are 2-0 right now. Winning is hard in college, even though you guys made it look easy against Rice. How does it feel, and what's the messaging for Marcus Freeman to you guys at this point heading into Michigan State week?
1: Yeah, the message to our team and, you know, all our guys is, you know, keep what we got in front of us. You know, he's talking about kind of the plates that we have. You know, whatever's on our plate, take care of that. Don't look too far in advance and handle what's in front of us right now.
2: So in the college landscape now of ever-changing quarterbacks being at a school for a year, even Notre Dame went through that a few times. How has it been having a quarterback back for his second year and the same quarterback throwing to you a second year?
1: Yeah, it's been great to have, you know, being able to build that connection not only from last year, but going on to this year. I'd say the offseason was probably a big advantage of, you know, having that aspect within our team. Just doing little things, you know, both on and off the field, building connections with all the guys. You know, it allows us to come together and, you know, be able to do and show that connection out on the field.
0: Part of that, having the added time in the offseason for you personally, was the decision you had to make to step away from the lacrosse team there where you'd been a national champion. We're having two of your former teammates and Pat Cavanaugh and Jake Taylor on later in the show. But, you know, for you, how hard was that decision? And, you know, aside from the time you got to spend, what was the biggest thing you focused on with that added time trying to make the most of it after that?
1: Yeah, I'd say the hardest, it was a very hard decision for me. I mean, you know, having to go in there and talk to my coaches and tell them I wasn't playing and then ultimately telling, you know, dudes who I see as my brothers that I'm not playing, it was hard for me. but being able to go out there and, you know, watch them on the field, travel to the Final Four, watch them on the field and, you know, doing their thing, I mean, it was so great to be a part of, but it truly hurt me deep down not being out on the field with them. But, you know, the focus for me in my offseason was, you know, ultimately my body. You know, the body only lasts so long, and, you know, playing two sports, you know, it kind of gets your body a little banged up. So, you know, taking that time to kind of recover and then also in the weight room getting bigger.

0: faster, stronger, and getting ready for the football season was a big advantage that, you know, I was focusing on.
1: So how about the crossover? I talk a lot in broadcasts about a wrestling background, which I did in high school and at Notre Dame, and how wrestling really helps football on the field. Watching you run in the open field is like watching you run in the open field in lacrosse as well. Talk about the crossover skills of lacrosse that can help you on the football field.
0: Yeah, there's a ton of things that correlate between the two sports. One of the biggest things for me that I see as a receiver is in lacrosse, you know, we're taught that you're dodging your defender who's guarding you, but you also got a defense that's behind, you know, sliding, having rotations and whatnot, and you got to be ready to keep your eyes up. For me as a receiver, it's the same thing. You know, you're going against a corner or a nickel that's guarding you, you know, man-to-man, and you also got safeties moving in the back and whatnot, and you got to keep your eyes peeled for that. So those two things go hand-in-hand, and then also I'd say spatial awareness is a big thing. In lacrosse, you know, a lot of the time you don't even have the ball in your hand, so you're kind of feeling defenses out, you know, taking pictures of what's behind you, registering that in your head and making decisions off of that. And I think those two things correlate as well. It's the same thing with having the ball in your hands. You know, if you have run a little spot route, you got your back to the defense, you know, you snap that picture, catch the ball, and then, you know, move off of that.
2: It's been incredible to watch the Notre Dame lacrosse and football pipeline remain strong. Your younger brother Dylan, Matt Jeffrey, who we saw get in the game this past weekend. And you know, this past weekend, we did get to see a lot of the depth in the Notre Dame wide receiver room all get on the field. A lot of them with strong NFL bloodlines. For you, a captain, a leader in that room, what's it like seeing guys like Plaxico Burress, Larry Fitzgerald, Jerome Bettis all roaming around on game day around campus with their sons now as a part of your room?
0: Yeah, I mean, it's pretty awesome to see those guys, the dads out there, you know, who've had such great histories within our sport. And, you know, we respect them a ton and, you know, look up to them and what they've done. And, you know, we try to pick you know, those guys' brains apart and, you know, get different pieces of the game and how it could grow better. But those guys with dads that, you know, have had those histories, I think watching how they operate is something awesome. You know, their name is already known, but, you know, they come in with the mindset of, you know, they might know my dad or whatnot, but I'm going to go earn and show people why I'm here and why I'm doing what I do. So, you know, being around those guys is, you know, definitely inspiration to me because, you know, I get some information off of them, some knowledge from them, even though they're younger guys. You know, it's a pretty cool correlation, pretty cool thing to be a part of.
1: You know, 99.9% of the people only see you guys on game day. But talk about practice when you're going against arguably one of the best defenses and maybe the best secondary in all of college football, of how that can sharpen your game.
0: Yeah, it's huge. It makes us all better. I mean, we like to think practices are harder than the games. So the harder we're able to practice, the easier the games become. And then having our secondary that we have is a huge help to that. You know, going out there, going against the Leonard Moore, the Adon Shulers, you know, those guys make us better on the field. And then ultimately translate to the game. Going out there playing a game, it's like you've been playing a game the whole week, so you're prepared for, you know, what's to come. And it's definitely a huge factor the way we practice.
1: Come on, though. How much smack talk goes on in practice when you get one over on them?
0: A good amount of smack talk goes in practice. It starts with CJ. CJ definitely talks the most when we get a little deep ball on
2: him. I was going to say, well, I've seen CJ talking when the videos came out. We're talking to Jordan Faison, Notre Dame captain and wide receiver here on the Golics on ESPN Radio. I saw CJ talking a lot when you guys debuted the new Shields Family Hall about the ping pong table. Are you involved in that at all? Is ping pong something that you're in there? And I can already see you nodding your head. Who would you rank as the top three ping pong players on the Notre Dame football squad?
0: Yeah, I'd say I'm pretty involved in the ping pong. I took a little hiatus, but, you know, they've gotten through the trash talk. They got me back on the table. If I had to rank the top three right now, it'd probably go me, then CJ, and then whoever else thinks they're up there.
2: Okay.
0: I don't even know.
1: You're putting yourself at number one.
0: Oh, for sure. Yes, sir.
2: All right. Well, we know that's obviously been a huge part of the new building, but your guys' new barn, and again, Shields Family Hall taking the place of the old Googly Amino Athletic Complex where, you know, I was in as a player and you were in for the beginning part of your career. We've all seen some of those notes, but for you now, as you've gotten into the season, what's been the most helpful part for you and the team as you guys now go about the business of winning with that as your new home?
0: Yeah, the whole place is amazing. I mean, from the food to the recovery stations, the weight

0: room. I mean, it's all been a great benefit to us. You know, dudes are in and out of the recovery station. It just allows them to do little things to their body, little tune-ups, if you will, that allow them to get their body back from a hard practice or a hard game. And also the food, the cafeteria is amazing. The chefs are amazing. They put in a ton of work for us to get the food and nutrients that we need and whatnot. And then the weight room, I mean, that thing is, it's something special. Getting in there and, you know, getting to work is pretty awesome. But, you know, just having that facility, you know, kind of in our back pocket allows us to elevate to an even higher standard. And, you know, it's been a huge part of our success.
1: So the food part, any like donuts or sweets in there?
0: No, sir. We keep it up.
2: All right, well, like you say, you're unfortunately going to see my father poking his head around over there during this week while he's on campus. So if you see an old man wander in and start to get in the chow line with you guys, just be gentle with him. He needs all the nutrition that he can get, as do you guys here. Jordan, congratulations on all the success, man. Thank you for being a part of one of those Notre Dame National Championship lacrosse teams. That was such a big win for me and so many people that root for that squad. And best of luck for the rest of the season, man. We're rooting for you guys.
0: Yes, sir. Appreciate you guys.
1: Thanks, Jordan.
2: It's just, I can't stress enough how much those Notre Dame lacrosse wins meant to me personally. Jordan Faison has no idea what he means to me personally.
1: In the fall camp when I went and spent a few days with the team in a practice, Kevin Corrigan, the coach of the lacrosse team, was at practice, and we ended up talking for a long time. What a great guy. He's been a coach at Notre Dame since 1987. I mean, it's just, and shows no signs of slowing down at all. Absolutely deserves a statue on campus, without question.
2: Couldn't agree more.
1: Yeah, without question. But he is a piece of work, and he's a tough coach too. So when Jordan said he had to go and talk to him about not playing lacrosse anymore, I bet that was a tedious one.
2: It's a nice thing to be able to say, though, is, hey, coach, I got to step aside, but my five-star younger brother midfielder, who's also a wide receiver on the football team, is going to step in my place, reclassify, and immediately be part of a team that goes back to the national title. So yes, build the Kevin Corrigan statue yesterday, but with back-to-back number one recruiting classes and a recent trip to the championship weekend, we're just getting started in South Bend, baby. 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
3: They bullied this Dallas team.
4: Bullied them. And tonight, the standard was not met.
5: Yeah, guys are pissed off. Nobody's more disappointed than the players in that locker room and the coaches and everybody that put this game plan together.

0: ears were burning when we said, hey, it's been a nice offseason for the Dallas Cowboys. You made a bunch of very grown-up moves. All this excitement about the season. We have not heard from Ah Jones, Nia Jones, during the offseason to stir the pot. That all changed after the Cowboys' 28-20 loss to the New York Giants as the questions have begun and both Jerry and Stephen Jones are ready to answer. Let's start off with the grand poobah himself, Jerry Jones, on 105.3 The Fan this week. Already got asked the question about defensive coordinator Christian Parker calling the shots for the first time, coming over from the Philadelphia Eagles. Asked if he had any concern about the defensive coordinator through 1 week.
1: No, he obviously doesn't have the experience of some guys that have been out there 20 years. I don't think you can throw too much at Schottenheimer because of the amount of experience that he's had. Christian will have his head down. He will be, for instance, in meetings rather than sit there and going over it in meetings. You'll see Christian out there walking through during the day, walking through of each player, not in the classroom, but walking through. So the kind of addressing it that you want to hear is what can we physically do to help these players more and more.
0: He
2: explained what every coach does with every player.
0: No.
2: Okay? It's not like Christian Parker is doing something different.
0: But he's doing it for the Dallas Cowboys. So it is special and different and wonderful. But, I mean, all things considered, grading on the Jerry Jones curve, that was pretty tame. Calling for anybody's job. Actually, I think with the right approach to this, which is obviously, hey, while the Cincinnati Bengals, who we compared them to all offseason, have probably given everyone a little bit of envy and unrealistic expectation, recovering four fumbles in their first game.
2: Right.
0: And overall looking really solid, certainly much better than their Dallas counterpart.

0: That's got to be a tough comparison, but it should not obscure what Jerry's absolutely right about, which is this is always going to be something, especially with a coordinator who hasn't called it before, that was going to probably take more time than we did give it credit for.
1: Oh, well, without question. And again, Cincinnati, 4 turnovers and 4 sacks. I mean, they definitely played a game. Yeah, it's going to take a while because, you know, it doesn't really start getting live until the season starts. You have a lot of different pieces. A play caller that even in preseason is not getting, you know, overly crazy with his calls. It's going to stay pretty mundane. So really, this is the first kind of go around, and you're going against an improved Giants team. But to me, the defense will come around to how they're going to come around, and I don't know where that's going to be. I don't know. They were last in defense. Will they still be in the 20s? Will they be in the teens? Will they be in the upper half? I don't know where it's going to end up. But to me, you can talk all the defense you want. That's still a work in progress. To me, it was the offense.
0: Yeah.
1: The offense had under 300 yards of total offense. The offense averaged under 4 yards a carry. The offense was not the offense that we saw last year. So we expected a different defense from last year, but we expected the offense to carry over from last year. Defense didn't carry over, and the offense didn't carry over. This was a complete team effort as far as the loss was concerned. I was way more shocked during this broadcast that the Dallas Cowboy offense couldn't get it going. Now, certainly credit the Giant defense, but an offense that had Javonte Williams have career numbers, two receivers, 1,000-yard receivers, the only two receivers that had over 75 catches, and a quarterback that's used to throw for a ton of yards. I mean, it was a no-show, basically.
0: It was, and you're right. With the defense, a million things to point to. The offense, even with the offensive line injuries and questions at tackle coming out of camp, I don't think we expected it to look this bad against the Giants defense that had certainly had made some improvements, but we didn't think was going to look like that. Stephen Jones, Cowboys EVP, was also on 105.3 The Fan. He said the expectations were a bit too outsized for their Cowboys.
2: Don't get me wrong. You know, that was a tough pill to swallow. Not going to, you know, kid anybody. We felt really good and still do about our football team. We just probably had a little unrealistic expectations in terms of what we could do, and especially on the defensive side of the ball with all the new faces and a brand new coordinator, fourth one in 4 years. But unfortunately, we just didn't get the job done.
0: Unrealistic expectations. Do you agree with that assessment?
1: Well, I mean, it depends on... Well, I don't... I do think it was unrealistic because, as I had said, it's on paper. It's not on practical application. So I'm going to hold my judgment till I actually see games, and didn't see a good one in the first game. Yes, I do think for both Cincinnati and Dallas going into the season, there were high expectations because of all the changes they made on defense. And I do think there were people that were expecting more out of the defense. I wasn't one of them. I wasn't expecting it still to be as rough as it was. And especially because they have had the Giants number, especially in the opening game of the season. Ryan Radke and I did a game a couple years ago that was 40-0, you know, Cowboys beating the Giants. They have had their number. So I do think there were people, there were analysts that did think this defense was going to hit the ground running way better than it has.
0: I think the defense, it's right to say they were unrealistic. And, you know, credit to Cincinnati. Al Golden had done it at a high level as a college defensive coordinator, had been familiar with that program in Cincinnati. There is a linebackers coach before that. More experience in terms of what he's going to be asked to do than Christian Parker at this juncture. The expectations on offense, to your point, were very realistic. Like, I don't think there is any excuse that you can make, even with the offensive line issues, which, again, I acknowledge across the league, that was something that hamstrung offenses and probably deserves more coverage. But the expectations for Dallas on offense were 100% realistic, given what we knew about the parts in this group. The George Pickens drops were also maybe like the canary in the coal mine for this, because he had been a guy, I remember through training camp, you had heard buzz from a bunch of people that he was starting to look like wide receiver one, maybe even better than CeeDee Lamb. You can't have that kind of performance in critical moments while your ground game is struggling if you are Dak Prescott, CeeDee Lamb, and George Pickens going up against a Giant secondary that, remember, George Pickens said the soundbite.
1: Yeah.
0: When the Giants secondary said, we think we're the best in the NFL, he said they should think that. I'm paraphrasing, but we don't. A very different analysis coming off that one. So that group, especially going into week two, is going to have a big bullseye on their back against a matchup of

0: 0-1 NFC East teams that we talked about with them and the Commanders.
1: Yeah, completely agree. That's going to be an interesting game in Dallas for Washington, almost pulling it off against Philadelphia. And well, I would expect the offense to get on track. I was, again, a little surprised how off they were. But that defense, so what improvements are we looking for? They had two sacks. They had some pressures on Jackson Dart, but to Jackson Dart's credit, he stood in there and made throws when pressure was coming at him. But it was like they were getting there a little late, especially with the four-man rush. Both teams tried a four-man rush at times and were not getting a ton of pressure on the quarterback. So we had talked about basically this new defensive line. The one thing I had brought up, all the guys on the defensive line who they brought in, none of them in their careers have had double-digit sacks in any of the individual years that they have been playing. So can they get pressure on the quarterback? Again, two sacks, some pressures. They had six quarterback hits. But again, Jackson Dart was making some nice throws while under pressure.
0: All I know is 1 week and now two Joneses out talking publicly about the Cowboys again. Nature is healing in the sports talk media world. ESPN Unlimited is also part of that healing and now part of YouTube TV. 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So check that out. Head over to YouTube TV. We'll be right there waiting for you. Coming up next, an unfortunate moment in college football over this weekend became a teachable one. We'll explain how next here on the Golics on ESPN Radio.
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10: In Southwest Ohio, one man is facing 100 criminal charges related to child pornography. ONN's Jared Allen reports.
11: The National Center for Missing and Exploited Children got involved as police investigated one man, Jeremy Tussey. The Warren County Sheriff's Office began investigating following a tip from that national organization that Tussey had those images in his possession. In all, 81 counts of illegal use of a minor and 19 counts of pandering, all felonies. The Dayton Daily News reports Tussey is due to be arraigned October 2nd.
10: Tuesday was National Voter Registration Day, and election officials are reminding voters that the deadline to register is quickly approaching. Aaron Sullivan with ONN affiliate WKYC-TV has more.
12: 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All you need to do is provide your driver's license or your state ID number, your current address, and the last four digits of your social security number.
10: Cleveland-based paint manufacturer Sherwin-Williams says their color of the year for 2027 is celery. The color reflects today's priorities, they say, wellness, balance, and connection, and provides a soothing environment that supports mental health and overall well-being. For the Ohio News Network, I'm Jay Fox.
6: For 50 years, Sherrod Brown voted how he was told. 1975 to today.

0: different presidents, different issues, but Sherrod Brown's vote never changed. Higher taxes, Brown voted for them. Open borders, Brown voted for them. Sex changes for kids, Sherrod Brown supported that too. When Washington Democrats needed Brown's vote, he gave it every time. Sherrod Brown voted with Biden 97%, Schumer 95%, Bernie Sanders 92%. That was the Democrat Party he joined 50 years ago. But times have changed. Now extremists are taking over. They're not asking for your vote. They're coming for your country. And Sherrod Brown will fall in line. He always does. Sherrod Brown, times changed. His vote never does. Paid for by SLF PAC and not authorized by any candidate or candidate committee. 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SLF PAC is responsible for the content of this ad.
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2: ONN Sports, somebody wow, starting on the baseball diamond, Death Taxes and Brian Rocchio delivering in the clutch for the Cleveland Guardians. Down to their final out, staring at an 0-2 count, Rocchio hit a walk-off two-run double down the left field line that lifted the Guardians to a huge 7-6 win over the White Sox in Cleveland last night. The two teams will play the rubber match of the three-game set this afternoon at 1 o'clock. Heading into the contest, the White Sox set a half a game up on Cleveland in the division with just a week and a half left in the regular season. Meanwhile, the Reds lost for a seventh time in their last eight games last night as the Dodgers beat them 4-0. Those two teams will play the third of the four-game set in Cincinnati tonight at 6:40. Switching to college football, sixth-ranked Ohio State returns home looking for a bounce back this weekend as the Buckeyes host Kent State in their final non-conference game of the season. And speaking in his weekly Tuesday press conference, head coach Ryan Day is still a firm believer in this group coming off of that tough loss against Texas.
3: I feel like we have a chance to be a very good team. I think if we continue to identify the things that our guys can do well, we can build confidence in that, build an identity in both offense, defense, and special teams, then I think we have a chance to be a really good team.
2: It'll be a noon kickoff at the Shoe on Saturday between the Buckeyes and Golden Flashes. And week two of the NFL's regular season gets underway with Thursday Night Football tomorrow night. That's where the Lions take on the Bills. Kickoff is at 8:15. On Sunday afternoon this coming weekend, the Browns will take on the Buccaneers down in Tampa Bay, and the Bengals are set for their first road game of the season as they play the Texans down in Houston. I'm Buddy Wells on the Ohio News Network.
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6: 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Mike Golic Jr., Mike Golic Sr., big hour number two coming up. We already had one Notre Dame lacrosse national champion. We'll add two more. Pat Cavanaugh and Jake Taylor from the Denver Outlaws going to join us ahead of the PLL championship game coming up this Sunday. And then Dominique Foxworth going to kind of help us hand the baton from week one to week two in the NFL. The Dominique Foxworth Show. Awesome stuff wherever you get your podcast there. But in the meantime, Dad, got to talk about a really unfortunate moment from over the weekend in the wake of a very good football game between Texas and Ohio State. Gave way to a really bad one in a press conference on Monday for Arch Manning, the star quarterback. You know, for context in this situation, there was a lot made of the coaches' interviews during the Texas and Ohio State game. Laura Rutledge, who was one of the pair of sideline reporters on that game, along with Holly Rowe, who will be a big part of this story coming up. But Laura Rutledge had done a hit basically saying that they had some technical issues. Steve Sarkisian didn't have the time to come over with them, talked about, you know, how it was really on them and not on him. But then it gave way after the game to a really awkward moment between Sark and Holly Rowe that ended with him just giving one loud answer before running off to join his team in celebration, and then gave way to a moment in a press conference on Monday. Arch Manning was asked if he had seen any fan-edited clips from the Longhorn comeback win on social and made reference to an AI edit of Steve Sarkisian slapping sideline reporter Holly Rowe. So again, not real, but an AI image that he talked about in that press conference, laughed, as did the rest of the room.

0: And the people answering the question, as did the one Texas reporter who called that exchange gold on Twitter. So, Dad, what was your reaction to this? In a moment that Arch Manning has since apologized for, he put up yesterday on his social media accounts a statement that included, in my press conference, I made an insensitive comment about an AI video. There's nothing funny about it. It's easy to say I didn't mean it, but I know my words and actions were hurtful to a lot of people. I do not take that lightly and am deeply sorry, and I specifically want to apologize to Holly Rowe for what she has personally had to deal with because of my comments. I have a ton of respect for her and appreciate her showing me grace in this moment. I need to do better and will be more thoughtful going forward. Holly also posted that they had a private conversation that'll stay private, but will move forward, quote, with respect and kindness. So what was your response?
1: Well, I mean, and for those that don't know what Arch Manning said, he was asked if he saw any fan edited clips, like you said, and he said, I've seen a few AI edits of stuff, but that's about it. I saw an AI edit of Sark's interview, Manning said, laughing. Have you all seen that one? That's a good one of him slapping Holly Rowe. It's hilarious. And it seemed like right when he said that, he kind of looked over at the SID like, I probably shouldn't have said that.
0: You think?
1: And he obviously shouldn't have said that. And look, you know, it was AI, which I hate, by the way, absolutely hate it. But there's no excuse for what Arch Manning did. None at all. I mean, it's nothing to laugh at. And, you know, he's going to have to use that as a learning experience, right? He apologized, had the apology. Holly Rowe accepted the apology. So they move on from there. But a very, very awkward moment for, you know, and I guess we all assume that Arch Manning, because of his family, his father Cooper, his uncles Peyton and Eli, his grandfather Archie Manning, that he would be more, you know, seasoned in interviews, and the fact that he was a starting quarterback at Texas last year, that he's talked to the media a lot and kind of understands how it works. I don't know if that makes it even more surprising at what he did, but certainly a big mistake on his part.
0: Yeah, and again, I go back to the room where you heard plenty of people willing to laugh along with the young man making these comments here. And I understand what you said about the AI thing. Like, it's blurred the lines in reality, but why is that any version of a reality that would be funny to you?
1: Oh no, I agree completely.
0: I'm not saying you. I guess I'm saying the proverbial you in this equation. But it's one of those reminders that you're right, because of media training, you were surprised that something like this makes it to a platform like this. But I would also say it's a good reminder, and I've seen this echoed by plenty of women, both in sports and otherwise, that, hey, if this is the conversation that's happening in a room, that's part of the problem. And the fact that it leaked out, it certainly is an issue now for Texas and for Arch Manning, but it's a reminder that for all the men out there, you're in charge of how you conduct yourselves in rooms with the women that you love in your life or women you'll never meet aren't around, and how you go to bat for them and how you respond in situations like this goes a long way in creating a better environment for women who have to deal with a ton of BS like this. The least surprising part of all of this is that Holly Rowe handled this with all the grace and class that we're used to, took the high road on this and talked to Arch Manning person to person and had a conversation about this. A conversation that unfortunately she had to have, and I'm sure blowback and reaction from others, you know, online and otherwise, that she had to deal with because of this. And that's, I think, the thing to underscore is, while people might excuse it away and try and say it's AI or it's a kid, there's real life ramifications for the people that are a part of these things. We'll be back after this here. It's the Golics on ESPN Radio.
2: Rich Eisen here. 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
2: I'm Jay Fox on the Ohio News Network. Police in Athens are investigating the death of an Ohio University student. 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
3: Police identified the student as Mason Bohm. He was a first-year student in the Russ College of Engineering and Technology. Ohio University police say the student was discovered inside McDavis Residence Hall. They're calling Bohm's death unattended, meaning they believe he was alone when he died.
4: Police have not shared the cause of death for Mason Bohm. And they're asking anyone who may have heard from or seen the student before his death to reach out to detectives.
2: Residents in Ross County continue to clean up after extensive flooding earlier this week. ONN's Kristen McFarland has the latest.
5: On Monday, the Ross County Board of Commissioners declared a state of emergency due to the extensive damage. Officials are urging neighbors with damage to contact their county EMA office. A crew will come out and assess that damage, and that will get reported to the state.
6: Your Skynet forecast for this afternoon will have mostly sunny skies, a high of 86 degrees. Tonight, a chance of showers or thunderstorms. Some of those storms could produce some heavy rainfall, increasing clouds with a low of 68 degrees. Wednesday, showers likely and possibly a thunderstorm in the afternoon, mostly cloudy with a high of 82. For Skynet weather, I'm Kara Stallings on ESPN Radio 1430 AM and 105.7 FM.
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0: big lacrosse coming up this weekend. The PLL Championship game between the Denver Outlaws and the Philadelphia Water Dogs. Sunday, 12:30 p.m. Eastern on ABC. So make sure you check that out. And for more on what to expect there, two legends with the Outlaws right now. Pat Cavanaugh and Jake Taylor, both part of back-to-back national championship squads at Notre Dame. Great to have you guys here, boys. How you both doing?
1: Good. Appreciate you having us. Up to see you guys back at ESPN working together.
0: Yeah, it's great to be back, and it's great to see you guys not only here with us, but back together again and on a championship stage, which I mentioned before, you guys are no stranger to. So, you know, Pat, from your standpoint, heading into this matchup, you guys were a part of big moments together. What's it like for you being back with Jake and being back on the kind of stage where you got a chance to take home some hardware?
1: Yeah, it's awesome. I was just thinking about before doing this interview, like I'm expecting a bunch of questions about playing with Jake again. But from the moment we signed him, like I was those 48 hours following that, I don't think I stopped smiling from ear to ear. Like it was incredible. Just the thought of playing with Jake again and the success we had together and the relationship that we've formed over the past few years of playing together in college. I was super excited for the opportunity and fired up to play in another big moment with them.
2: So again, Denver playing the Philadelphia Water Dogs in the championship game. Jake, you were part of the Philadelphia team until May, and then you end up on the Denver team. So how quickly was the transition made to your play on the field from one team to the other?
3: Yeah, so I was on the Water Dogs, was not playing. I wasn't on the active roster for a few weeks. And then I get a call from Coach Sedan on the Outlaws letting me know I'm available on waivers. Got the call on a Monday, and I was playing that Saturday. So definitely a quick turnaround. Flew to Boston, got all my gear, and right to practice first day. So it was definitely a quick turnaround.
0: Jake, from your standpoint, how much easier was that turnaround made by knowing you're going to be walking in there with Pat? I mean, how quickly were you guys able to knock the rust off that?
3: Yeah, I mean, well, I wasn't playing with him week one. He was getting healthy still. So we were talking a lot, though. He helped me kind of get assimilated into what the locker room's like, what the plays are, and a little bit about kind of prepping for what it's going to look like that first week back. And it was awesome. Just we talked a ton. We FaceTimed a bunch and just kind of went through everything, talking about this kind of a lot over the past couple of years of when we're going to hopefully be able to play together again at some point. And we're finally there.
2: So, Pat, as Mike mentioned, you and Jake win back-to-back national championships at Notre Dame. Kevin Corrigan, the coach there. What was that experience when you bring that to the pro level? How did that experience help?
1: Yeah, I think Coach Corrigan does a great job of preparing guys for the pro level. He just instills discipline and that hardworking mentality that the pro coaches love. And at the pro level, obviously, professional lacrosse, a lot of the work that you have to put in is on your own. We're not practicing with each other every day. So I think that mentality that Coach Corrigan have instilled in us of hard work and accountability is huge at the pro level. You got to put the work in on your own and your own hours. So yeah, I think it's huge, and all the Undy guys tend to have a ton of success at the pro level, dating back to the guys who are in college with Mike, so my brother Matt's era. So yeah, I think it translates really well over the pros, and yeah, pumped to see the Undy guys in the league doing really well.
2: Jake, does the Denver coach yell as much as Kevin Corrigan did?
3: I don't know if there's many people who do.
0: No, that's a pretty high bar.
3: Tear us apart.
0: Pretty high bar to clear as we're talking to Pat Cavanaugh and Jake Taylor, again, part of the Denver Outlaws squad that's going to be playing on ABC 12:30 p.m. Eastern this upcoming Sunday. And, you know, Pat, for you in this matchup, we talked about Jake's connective tissue there. This is a team that you guys faced and you handled very well during the regular season and the lead up this year. How much do you guys take from that matchup in the way that you approach this championship?
1: Yeah, I don't think we're putting much stake into that game, honestly. I think we lost by 10. They beat us really handily. And the whole regular season, guys were kind of in and out of our lineup. We were banged up. That particular weekend was like a disaster point in the season for us.

0: too. And Jake was watching from the sidelines of the Water Dogs while they're beating the hell out of us in that game in Denver. So it's nice to have him on our side going into this one. And yeah, I think we're just clicking at the right time now, and we're honestly a completely different team at this point in our season than we were the last time we faced them. So I don't think they're going to put too much stake into that first meeting either.
1: So, Jake, you obviously get ready to play two national title games at Notre Dame, and you're getting ready to play a championship game in the PLL. Is there a difference in approach in they're both championship games, one college, one in pro? Is there a difference?
2: I think having obviously been successful in college, having had that experience, I think it's definitely settling. You know, when you win something, when you are successful, you have those kind of lessons to fall back on from that time. And I don't think this is any different in that aspect. It is a different game. It's a lot different. The prep looks different. The practice looks different. Everybody's, like Pat said, on their own, and we're preparing ourselves. We're not necessarily preparing together, besides some Zoom film, a few practices days leading up. But it really is just kind of a get what you need moment of what do you need to do to get yourself right and get yourself ready for the weekend.
3: Well, no doubt you guys will be ready for this one coming up here. For both of you guys, obviously, you know, lacrosse has been a sport that's grown so much in my lifetime. The POL now being in a game that's playing a championship on ABC is awesome stuff to see. For people that maybe are going to crash land in on this for the first time, who haven't watched a ton of the POL or might just be new to lacrosse altogether, from college to pro, Pat, I'll start with you. Jake, you can answer after him. But what's the big difference in the PLL game, and what can people expect when they tune in?
0: Yeah, I think the difference in the PLL is, like, there's only 19 guys on each roster, so the roster spots are really hard to come by in this league. And basically every single guy who's on a PLL roster was multiple time All-American in college or one of the best players in their college program's history. So you can expect to see, for first-time viewers, some of the best players in college across history in recent memory. Insane amount of star power and just high-level skill and playmaking and athleticism all over the field. You got former NFL wide receiver and Jared Bernhardt, who didn't play football for 5 years and then just made the Falcons roster after winning a national championship at Ferris State as a quarterback. So the level of athlete and skill that'll be on display is incredible. I can't wait to play and see how the game unfolds. And unfortunately, I played in this game last year, and unfortunately it didn't go our way, but hold my head high thinking about that game, knowing how hard we played and just the level of skill and compete that was on the field last year was incredible. So hoping there's a lot of first-time viewers for the sport of lacrosse on Sunday, because it's going to be an incredible game and atmosphere. Super pumped.
3: Awesome, yeah, stuff.
2: I think with this too, obviously.
3: No, go ahead, Jake.
2: Sorry. I think this version of the game too is a little bit at times more fan friendly with how fast paced it is. You know, we have a smaller field, the 2-point arc, and the everything about the game is designed to make you go back and forth a little bit more. Kind of has a basketball feel, a hockey feel to it, where there's a lot of up and down compared to college is a little bit of a slower game. So I think that's something that fans have to look forward to. Obviously, it's not always the most ideal having a short clock as a player, but for the fans' sake, I do think it's a super enjoyable piece of the game that they get to watch guys flying around and some of the best lacrosse players of all time and in the world just fly around and have a lot of fun out there.
3: Yeah, it's going to be incredible. Again, 12:30 p.m. Eastern on ABC, Outlaws and Water Dogs for the POL Championship. Pat, Jake, great to see you guys. Always fun to catch up. Best of luck. We're all excited to watch it this weekend.
2: Thank you, guys.
0: Thanks, guys. Go Irish, baby.
1: There you go.
3: There you go. Go Irish.
1: I love what Jake said about how they've made it, and while still keeping the game the same, made it more fan-friendly. As he said, you may not like the quicker shot clock that there is in college, but it does keep that game moving to hold a fan's attention.
3: Yeah, no, absolutely. You know, Paul Rabel, who's been so integral in growing the professional version.

0: version of this game, and it's given way to exactly what you heard from Pat there. I mean, you go look up and down the rosters. He mentioned Bernhardt, Brennan O'Neill, who's one of the most exciting college lacrosse players I've ever seen. There's so many guys on both sides of this matchup that are 1% players, athletes, and are incredibly accomplished and are going to put on a show. So cannot stress enough how fun that's going to be. What a great way to whet the appetite for an NFL Sunday there, to get to start your day off with a little bit of jet fuel as the Outlaws take on the Water Dogs there. So very excited. The Golics here on ESPN Radio, Mike Golic Jr. and Mike Golic Sr. And again, those young men gave me such a gift. They will have my sword and shield forever. In the meantime, forget swords and shields. The scepter, the Angry Run scepter, given out by one of our teammates, and Kyle Brandt, new teammate here, Good Morning Football, well-known and well-versed for his love for Angry Runs. And you, earlier this week, coming off a big weekend, Dad, made a proclamation on our Monday show talking about who you believe should receive the Angry Run scepter this week. This was you on Monday. Take a listen.
1: Our good friend Kyle Brandt does Angry Runners every week. I will fight.
0: Oh,
1: Kyle Brandt.
0: Oh my God.
1: If Darnell Washington doesn't win the award this week, I will challenge Kyle. Listen, it's a physical award, so you know, I mean, when I'm talking physicality here. If Darnell Washington doesn't win it, I will fight Kyle Brandt. It was one of the most devastating stiff arms I had ever seen, turned into a 14-yard gain.
0: So, you've threatened to fight Kyle Brandt.
1: Yeah.
0: If Darnell Washington didn't win Angry Runs. Fast forward. The other day, I'm looking up. I see the clip hit my timeline. Awarding Angry Runs winner for week one of the NFL season, Tyler Owens, the Commander safety who went viral for one of the best special teams reps you'll ever see. So I ask you, what manner of fight now is going down between you and Kyle Brandt? How can we best sell this here? And what are your stipulations? Like, are you looking for MMA? Do you want a certain size gloves in the boxing ring? How are we going to go about this? Because you have to make good.
1: So first and foremost, it's tough for me to argue Tyler Owens. What he did as that gunner in beating two blockers and then the devastating tackle, if there was anybody that was going to beat Darnell Washington, it would have been Tyler Owens. So there's part of me that understands the award. I want to give credit to Tyler Owens.
0: So you're scared.
1: But I opened my mouth and I made the challenge. And I will live up to the challenge. And because of my wrestling background, I'm choosing MMA. Now, there is a fear of getting kicked in the stomach and throwing up all over the ring. I don't know how flexible Kyle Brandt is, but I know I have a wrestling background, and that would hopefully be my strong point to try and get him on the ground and pummel him. So that's what I would... It would seem odd, I think, people saying, wait a minute, you're choosing one of the most devastating sports out there. Why not just choose boxing where all you can do is punch? Well, I have horrible shoulders. I would punch three times and be done. So I'm looking to lock up and go wrestling mode. So that's why I would choose MMA.
0: Why are you putting so much of the scouting report out there for Kyle Brandt right now? Like, I've always joked my advantage anytime that you wanted to try and wrestle or fight or do anything was that I knew where all your injuries are. But that's earned from being your son. You're just giving away game for free against a guy that's got you by 16 years.
1: Yeah.
0: I'm just looking up the specs on Kyle Brandt, 47 years old, former college running back at Princeton, so good athletic background. And I saw he's got a book out now, and on the cover, he's kind of recreating the old Bo Jackson there. Kyle Brandt's jacked right now.
1: Oh, he is.
0: So I'm a little worried for you.
1: He is. He is jacked. There's no doubt about it. And the other thing is, save myself from embarrassment, I would have to wear a shirt. I'm not going bare-chested.
0: You can't be the fat kid. You can't be me as a youth jumping in the pool with a shirt on. What are you talking about?
1: Oh, I have to wear a shirt. I would be at different angles, and I would have stuff hanging that shouldn't be hanging. So it would be... Listen, we're all talking for fun anyway. It's not like this fight's going to happen.
0: Oh, wow.
1: But I would definitely choose MMA because of my wrestling background.
0: Boy, wrestling background, but I don't know, man, getting up and down at your big age, like that's a lot to ask. I don't know if you're going to be able to get to the ground and hit the ride the same way you used to.
1: I'm only hoping to have to get down one time. and end it and not have to
0: get the pin and get up out of there.
1: Yes. Yes. That's what I'm going to try and get him to submit by taking him down and pummeling him. But he is jacked. I mean, it would be an interesting situation. That's for sure.
0: My father, who still, because there is no Notre Dame wrestling program anymore, holds the record for the fastest pin in Notre Dame wrestling history.

0: Gonna have one shot at this. Ain't as good as he once was. We'll see if he's as good once as he ever was. The gauntlet lightly laid down to Kyle Brandt over the weekend. 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
8: Police in Athens are investigating the death of an Ohio University student. 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
9: Police identified the student as Mason Bohm. He was a first-year student in the Russ College of Engineering and Technology. Ohio University police say the student was discovered inside McDavis Residence Hall. They're calling Bohm's death unattended, meaning they believe he was alone when he died. Police have not shared the cause of death for Mason Bohm. And they're asking anyone who may have heard from or seen the student before his death to reach out to detectives.
8: Residents in Ross County continue to clean up after extensive flooding earlier this week. ONN's Kristen McFarland has the latest.
10: On Monday, the Ross County Board of Commissioners declared a state of emergency due to the extensive damage. Officials are urging neighbors with damage to contact their county EMA office. A crew will come out and assess that damage, and that will get reported to the state for future funding help. In the meantime, officials are urging to take pictures of the damaged property, contact your homeowners and flood insurance to see what is covered, and make a list of all the damaged property.
8: In Northwest Ohio, the Lucas County coroner has identified 30-year-old Sean Jackson as the man whose body was found in the Maumee River Monday. For more state news, go to onnradio.com. For the Ohio News Network, I'm Jay Fox.
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0: half a game up on Cleveland in the division with just a week and a half left in the regular season. Meanwhile, the Reds lost for a seventh time in their last eight games last night as the Dodgers beat them 4-0. Those two teams will play the third of the four-game set in Cincinnati tonight at 6:40. Switching to college football, sixth-ranked Ohio State returns home looking for a bounce back this weekend as the Buckeyes host Kent State in their final non-conference game of the season. And speaking in his weekly Tuesday press conference, head coach Ryan Day is still a firm believer in this group coming off of that tough loss against Texas.
1: I feel like we have a chance to be a very good team. I think if we continue to identify the things that our guys can do well, we can build confidence in that, build an identity in both offense, defense, and special teams. Then I think we have a chance to be a really good team.
0: It'll be a noon kickoff at the Shoe on Saturday between the Buckeyes and Golden Flashes. And week two of the NFL's regular season gets underway with Thursday Night Football tomorrow night. That's where the Lions take on the Bills. Kickoff is at 8:15. On Sunday afternoon this coming weekend, the Browns will take on the Buccaneers down in Tampa Bay. And the Bengals are set for their first road game of the season as they play the Texans down in Houston. I'm Buddy Wells on the Ohio News Network.
2: And kind of at the midway point of the week where now we get to make the transition. We're getting ready for a heck of a Thursday Night Football matchup. The Detroit Lions coming off a week one overtime win against the New Orleans Saints at home against the Buffalo Bills, who, I don't know, among the week one performers, especially accounting for the level of competition, you know, Kansas City probably stole their thunder a bit because it was Monday Night Football and it was the last taste in our mouths. But Buffalo looked as strong as I think any team we saw this weekend.
3: Well, I would completely agree. And a lot of it was based on Patrick Mahomes coming back, but really it was about Kenneth Walker, the running back for Kansas City. But both those teams, Kansas City and Buffalo, played two of the best defenses. That's what impressed me most, is they hammered two of the best defenses in the NFL. That's the way to kick off a season, is to take the other team's best side of the ball and beat it. And that's exactly what they did. So you're right. Probably two of the best starts were Kansas City and Buffalo for the defenses that they beat up on.
2: Yeah, and for Detroit on the other side, I think there's going to be some questions about how you let, you know, the New Orleans Saints back into that game, yeah, after you'd pounced on them the way you did. It's a big kind of put up or shut up year for the Detroit Lions, who had been on such a steady build for the early part of the Dan Campbell campaign. And then last year, the foundation started to crack a little bit, especially in front of Jared Goff, who we saw yet again this weekend, right? The book on Jared Goff. If you can protect him, he can do damn near anything. And if it breaks down at all, this is a guy who basically, when water hits and it rains, is going to break apart. You know, him, Aaron Rodgers, these older quarterbacks who, especially in Jared's case, was never a dual threat, was never a guy who moving around was a part of his game. That's only been heightened and the years have gone on, and so it ups the degree of difficulty. It's not to say he's not great and that offense isn't great with him at the helm. It just means that you've got a unique challenge in how you've got to protect your quarterback so it can operate.
3: Well, plus the changes. I mean, you lose David Montgomery, so the two-headed monster on the running back. The old line gets decimated with guys leaving and retiring, and oh, by the way, Ben Johnson leaves as the offensive coordinator, who actually hung around an extra year in Detroit thinking that they would take that next step and go to the Super Bowl. He held off being a head coach for a year thinking they'd make that run. They didn't, and then he leaves. So there have been changes that they've had to contend with.
2: Certainly. So we'll wait to see those changes on Thursday Night Football. We'll wait to talk to Dominique Foxworth here in just a couple of moments. In the meantime, one of the big questions that I've seen going around the world of sports today, centered on what happened in New York. So the Mets welcomed in the Orioles, and Pete Alonso came back in. Beloved former Met, the Polar Bear, home run derby all-star. Had a big milestone at Citi Field. He hit his 300th career home run. He did the bulk of that damage, obviously, as a player for the Mets. But as he went out there in a game that Baltimore ultimately won as well, which adds insult to injury, he hit career home run number 300 on a night where fans were cheering for him. He had gotten, I believe, a video tribute in the first game of this series between the two teams, and went back out for the curtain call and got the cheer from the home crowd. And I saw one of the Mets pitchers kind of stuck up his hand and was like, that was kind of a weird moment. He's not a part of this team anymore. How did you feel about that? As someone who I always say, dream's an athlete. You lived in this world, and so the politics of a situation like this. What did you think of the home crowd giving the standing O curtain call for a visiting player?
3: Well, as a former athlete, I thought it was actually pretty cool. You know, I thought it was a nice moment. I don't believe he left. He didn't leave on his own terms.
2: He wanted to be back there. Yeah.
3: Yeah, exactly. It wasn't his choice to leave. And really, both not one.

0: on both teams are at the bottom of their division, so they neither was really playing for anything. So I like the fact that fans appreciate what he did for the Mets. Bubba, who's a Mets fan, I would ask you, you're a hardcore Mets fan. Did that bug you that Mets fans were giving him an ovation?
1: No, yeah, not at all. Yeah, like Junior saying, Shawn Manaea, the Mets pitcher, was a little upset about it, but that's the only one that I really heard. And yeah, the first game, they got like almost 36,000 people were there to cheer Alonso. And then last night, a little less, but still a huge crowd. And I had no problem with it. The Mets are terrible this year. He's a fan favorite. They did not want him to go. Their Mets fans are furious at David Stearns for letting him go. I think we were talking, you know, in break earlier, the only interesting thing would have been, what would we have done if it was a playoff chase?
0: Yes.
1: I feel like kind of there, that's where you don't give him the curtain call. I think it's perfectly reasonable to give him you cheer for him when he's up at the plate. You do the video tribute, all that's well and good. I don't think you give him the curtain call if you're in the playoff chase, but right now I have no problem with it. I mean, similar situation happened with Mike Piazza. Obviously, he's a much more impactful player, but when he made his first return to Shea Stadium, he hit two home runs. He got a curtain call. He's obviously one of the biggest players, famous players in Mets history, but I have no problem with it. I mean, people love Pete Alonso, and I don't see the big deal.
2: No, I would agree, and in a season you highlighted, Mets fans are looking for anything for a chance to celebrate at this point. I mean, you heard the Fire Stearns chants.
1: I mean, in game one, the game was tied. Alonso got up for his last at-bat. I think he struck out. Fans left. The game was still tied, but they just left because they wanted to see Alonso. And SNY just showed people just streaming out of the ballpark.
0: Wow.
1: Fans clearly just came to see Alonso and cheer for him.
2: It feels like a bobblehead night where you're looking for any sort of promotion. Yeah. It's like, yeah, you got Pete Alonso night coming up at Citi Field, and that's about the only thing that could get them juiced at this point. So, what a cool thing for Pete Alonso. You're right. From the athlete standpoint of this, very few players get to be somewhere long enough and be important enough for people to truly miss in this way. And the fact that it coincides with the time where the Mets have really bottomed out and the expectations so high and the production so low, I really have a hard time. And I'm usually the one, like, I'll get ticked off if home crowds boo their team. I think that stuff's kind of lame in certain moments. This makes a ton of sense for a ton of reasons. So good on Pete Alonso for making that moment something that was really special for Mets fans and for him, Dad.
0: Are we're not going to talk about my Guardians walk-off against the White Sox, who are just a half game back in the division now? I mean, how do you leave that out? There are four teams that have clinched playoff spots right now, but my Guardians. How about that? 7-6, two runs in the ninth, walk-off.
2: Mm-hmm. There you go. We talked about them. You got anything else on that? Because I wanted to talk about one of the teams that actually clinched. Yeah. The Milwaukee Brewers, they clinched their now fourth NL Central title in a row. They've won five of the last six, six of the last nine. They're the first team since the Central was formed in 94 to win 4 years in a row. And unsurprisingly, it comes in a game where Jacob Mizorowski, who's the runaway freight train favorite for the NL Cy Young, goes off in this one. The Miz, five scoreless innings, only five hits allowed, one walk, seven strikeouts, including the first four batters and five of his first six. This has been a team that really, since about the midway point of the summer when they overtook the Dodgers for the best record in baseball, has been pretty incredible. And Pat Murphy, their grizzled, salty dog manager, talked about the youth movement in this locker room and its impact on the club.
3: The youth of the club is amazing. When you look at the starting pitching, and you look at the guys you just mentioned, and Mitchell hadn't played in so long, and Lara and Pratt and Churio, you're just looking at youth and the way they play and the expectations that they've had and the standards that they've set for themselves to play a certain way. It's never easy to keep doing this. And these guys got high hopes. They're not putting limits on themselves. And I'm not saying we're the greatest club out there, but we're pretty special.
2: Pretty special is, I think, putting it delicately.
0: I do love in baseball. There's like, 10, 12 or so regular season games to go?
2: Yeah.
0: And you're popping the champagne. I know, listen, making the playoffs, I get it. I understand. As I said, they're one of four that have clinched a spot. They've clinched the division, by the way. But it just seems odd. You're popping champagne with a couple of handfuls of games in the regular season to go. But it's a long season, and you celebrate the victories.
2: It gives way to one of my favorite moments in the sport, because you're right. I'm glad you pointed that out. It was so funny hearing the party time music in the background while

0: you know, Pat Murphy's up there trying to give an answer. But it also gives way to one of my favorite things in sports, because the Brewers didn't get there just on their own accord last night. They needed the Cubs to lose. So Atlanta rallied, beat Chicago 30 minutes later. And I think I heard a lot of the guys had gone into the locker room to go and watch the end of that game, obviously, before they got to pop the bottles and celebrate. And we'd seen this over the years, right, with certain teams. I always think of the Buffalo Bills waiting to break their playoff drought, going and watching a game on the Jumbotron in the stadium, trying to wait for that moment when it all capsizes. I love it because it, A, reduces players and active pros to being kind of just like us, where all you can do is watch and hope. But also, I feel like that's where you get the kid that comes back out, where you're sitting and watching and hoping for something in a season where your focus tends to be so myopic. So really cool moment for those guys.
1: And how about the macro look at the season? How much do you think the players that are happy that Tampa Bay has over 90 wins, only a couple of teams, Dodgers and Milwaukee with over 90 wins. I think that's it. I mean, that Tampa Bay, the players enjoying this because of the fight that's going to go on, of the owners wanting a salary cap and the players not. Tampa Bay has the fourth lowest salary in Major League Baseball, $114 million. And here they are, one of three teams with over 90 wins.
0: Yeah, it always seems to be the Rays, by the way.
1: Yes, it does.
0: You're right. In a sport where we understand, hey, Mike makes right, there's been so much written, especially now in the wake of everything that's gone on with Mark Walter about the Dodgers, the money, the outsized expectations that come with that. But you look right now, you're absolutely right. Them being in the mix. The fact that the Brewers, I mean, when we were at the point this summer where Tarek Skubal comes over at the trade deadline, the Dodgers are going to be this team that breaks baseball. The Dodgers are still the favorite right now. Odds by DraftKings, they're plus 195 to win the World Series. The Brewers at plus 650 are the next closest, but it does feel like, I mean, you tell me, especially with the way Mizorowski's pitching and that we know the outsized effect that can have in the postseason, are we still Dodgers versus the field, leaning with the Dodgers and all that talent, or of the Brewers? And listen, certainly what we know about, you know, the Rays, the Braves, so many of these other great teams, is the field the more appetizing and the more logical option at this point?
1: I think of Dodgers or the field, I would say the field, because remember the Dodgers last year had a bunch of pitchers come back from injury. You got Shohei Ohtani, you know, hitting the ball off a tee now, trying to come back from the IL. So he's going to be a key. Is he going to be able to come back, and who can make it back? So I think it's definitely the field, especially the way Milwaukee is playing. And oh, by the way, Milwaukee is 19th in salary this year. So they're not anywhere near the top either.
0: No, certainly. The only place they're near and at the top is in the record right now. So they're eyeing their first 100-win season in the NL Central since the 2016 Cubs, remember, who broke the curse and won the World Series. So this will be very, very interesting to watch down the stretch. Just to your point, plenty of games left here as they sit right now, and a chance to go for triple digits, which would be pretty impressive as Pat Murphy and that team continue to steamroll through that division. The Golics here on ESPN Radio. Mike Golic Jr., Mike Golic Sr. I want to play you this clip from Chris Canty, one of the great hosts of Unsportsmanlike. You can check them out and check me out with them on ESPN Radio earlier this morning. We talked about teams who started 0-1 that we trust to right the ship. He wanted to talk about two teams, two contenders in the NFC that we made a big deal about this offseason, in the Rams and the Packers, and what 0-2 could mean for either of these teams.
2: I think both New York pro football teams can end the championship aspirations for two preseason favorites in the NFC this weekend. And to take it a step further, I think they could end those respective teams' championship windows with those current cores.
0: Wow. So that being the New York Jets, who host the Green Bay Packers in the 1 o'clock window this weekend, and then the New York Giants, who get ready to square off on Monday Night Football against the Los Angeles Rams, who, you know, this will be the real payoff of whether the jet lag strategy for them in Australia works or not. Now, obviously, they're going to do this sans Myles Garrett. I haven't heard anything about Aaron Donald's status going into this game, so plenty up in the air on that one. Do you agree with Chris Canty, Dad, that the New York teams, who were, you know, two of the surprises of week one, the Jets handling the Titans the way they did, obviously the Giants getting a huge win over the Dallas Cowboys, do you have as much belief as CC does in them?
1: Well, I mean, I think you look at the divisions, and that NFC North is very, very competitive. So if Green Bay were to start out 0-2, I could see that being an issue with the Bears and with Minnesota.

0: and Detroit, that it would be difficult to starting 0-2, especially in that division. In the NFC East, I mean, you had Philly hanging on to Washington, who missed a two-point conversion. Dallas not looking anything, especially offensively, like the Cowboys. So I kind of like what the Giants are doing. That's the most intriguing game to me, is what did we see out of the Giants. But again, you talk about the Rams, just like the NFC North, the NFC West is unbelievably competitive. San Francisco out of the gate, obviously, against the Rams. Arizona getting a win. Seattle getting a win. There's part of me that leans to Chris. Now, again, 0-2, and we'll have the stats, obviously, next week. 0-2 teams, chances of making the playoffs and or the Super Bowl. But that's still very early in the season. But I think because of both teams' division that they're in, it makes it more plausible than not.
1: Yeah, I would agree that the divisions now all of a sudden look a little bit more different. I am curious which of these teams scares you the most going into this weekend. Like, we talked about the Rams in a completely different tax bracket than we talked about the Green Bay Packers. Even as much as people said this is a big year for Green Bay, had a chance to be really live in the North, I was one of those people that was in on them. This feels like it's a step up in weight class for the Jets, who got to beat up on a Titans team in year one that they had some familiarity with there. That's one thing. And listen, you look at their defensive front. If we're going to highlight a matchup that could decide this game, the Packers' offensive line has come into focus as one of the culprits. David Bailey, the first-round pick and rookie out of Texas Tech, had a pretty good opening stanza for them. Will McDonald looked like he was shot out of a cannon on that Jets defensive front. So there's guys that could give them trouble. The Giants, to me, are the far more interesting one, especially for a Rams team that, you know, is there some apathy over, hey, we know how good we are over the long course of a season. We're not going to fret too much too early while we come together and get warmed up. Which of these teams should be more worried going into this weekend in your mind?
0: The Jets or the Giants?
1: No, the of the teams that we expect to win, the Packers or the Rams, who do you think has the challenge that should scare them the most?
0: I mean, you look at what the Giants are doing. They're doing it basically a safe way with a running attack led by a 300-pound fullback and a crazy tailback in Scadaboo and Ricard, the fullback, and a quarterback to tight end connection that has worked incredibly well, and a defense that certainly played well against a top offense. So I think Green Bay is in more trouble, honestly.
1: Really? Versus the Jets?
0: Right. You're right.
1: You laid out the argument there perfectly, so I'm with you. This Giants team, all of a sudden, I think, turned a lot of heads with their performance week one. Markedly different defense now that they're going to go up against, too. I think that's the thing on the other side. We talk about Christian Parker and all that. Hey, the Rams have some questions to answer. You know, Chris Shula got a lot of criticism for how simple that game plan was against Kyle Shanahan, but there's a lot of familiarity. There's the Australia of it all. I still expect the Rams to get this done, but what a good opportunity, especially as we over-index in prime time for the Giants if they can go out here and really hold serve.
0: I do agree about the Rams. You're right. I agree about the Rams. Remember, they were a defense that didn't have Myles Garrett last year or Aaron Donald, and still were one play away from the Super Bowl. They won't have Myles Garrett. We still don't know about Aaron Donald. So two interesting. That was a very interesting statement by Chris Canty. One again, because of the divisions, the NFC North and the NFC West, that part of me can buy into.
1: Yeah, ending the Super Bowl window is also, I think, really interesting for both. I mean, for Jordan Love and the Packers, I buy that a lot less just because of the youth there. But the Rams, this is one of the older rosters in the NFL, and a team led by a quarterback in Matthew Stafford, who we're going to wonder each and every year from here on out, is this the last year that we see him? ESPN Radio is presented by Progressive Insurance. 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Unfortunately, one of the chance to talk to Dominique Foxworth today. Some lines crossed there, but I know we will get his very handsome face on our screens and over our airwaves very, very soon. But coming up next, the man, the myth, the legend, Bubba, going to take us home with Love It or Shove It here on ESPN Radio and the ESPN app.
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8: 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Look at that hold on Mahomes' touchdown. Look at that hold on Travis Kelce's run.
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2: We had a combined total of 96 points between the Bears and the Panthers alone. 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
12: It's the most wonderful time of the day, maybe the week for some people. 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He's going to give us a topic, a question, a situation. He's going to ask us whether we love it or shove it, and away we go. Bubba, what's up first?
13: Yeah, the Bills are the team to beat in the AFC. Love it or shove it?
14: Ooh. Listen, I mean, I made them my Super Bowl winner, so I'm going to have to love it. Obviously, Kansas City played extremely well.
12: Yeah.
14: Patrick Mahomes coming back from his knee, but what Buffalo's offense did to that Houston defense can't be ignored. So, I have no reason not to love it at this point. They looked fantastic.
12: Yeah, I love that as well. My pick to make it to the Super Bowl, pick the Rams to win it, but that specter of Chiefs red doubt that has crept in now for everybody, that'll be, I mean, an interesting matchup already, thinking about it on paper, of a defense for Spags that looks so fast and vicious against a Denver team that I think kind of wants to win similarly, but that Buffalo offensive front running game is just so lethal, so it'll be interesting to see when we get that.
14: By the way, they do play, they play in November, end of November.
12: Yeah, so can't wait for that one. Hopefully we'll be one of those games that we say I'll sign up for another one of those and get it in the postseason. What else we got, Bubba?
13: The Vikings defense will slow down Caleb Williams and the Bears on Sunday. Love it or shove it, Junior.
12: I will love it relative to last weekend.
14: Yeah,
12: like, if slowdown means they don't score 60 points, then great. Our great colleague here, Ben Solak, did an article on ESPN.com talking about things he's thinking going into week two. And one of the things that he mentioned was the history of Ben Johnson against Brian Flores, both in his time as the coordinator for the Detroit Lions, now his first year at last season as the head coach of the Bears, seeing him in the division and a couple of the tweaks that he make. And one of the interesting ones to keep an eye on that I know you'll be interested as a defensive player is the snap count. Brian Flores' defense, so much communication, so much from the neck up that it requires from its players. Against Ben Johnson, who normally on the other side is very similar, they went a lot of quick snap counts to try and get up there and get into the action before Brian Flores and that defense can go do a ton. So, awesome chess match. I'll say yes, he'll be able to slow them down, but I still think that offense against even the best defense this year is going to be pretty special.
14: Yeah, 59 points and 552 yards is relative to slowing down. Minnesota, I love this. I think I love Brian Flores. I'd love to play on that defense. It's an attacking defense, a disguising defense. You're right. Quick snaps could possibly mitigate some of that, but I do what the like they bring. They put up many a number of guys at the line, but only bring a few. I love the way Brian Flores runs it, so I do love it. I do think they will slow down this offense, but again, what Caleb Williams does off schedule is absolutely incredible. He's overtaken Pat Mahomes, I think, for off schedule throws.
12: Oh yeah, I mean, he, you know, in terms of athletic

0: athleticism, yeah, the off-schedule stuff. He's kind of unrivaled at this point, especially to your point. Mahomes coming off injury, Lamar Jackson slowing down a little bit in terms of the leg speed late in his career. He's into pretty rarefied air, so going to be a fun one to watch and see if we get another 70% blitz percentage output, yeah, from Flores and the Vikings defense. What else we got, Bubba?
1: Vikings defensive coordinator, now known as Brian Flores. Love it or shove it.
0: Brian Flores, do we have that from Dad already? Can we play that back, Flores?
1: I mean, both of you. You said it first.
0: Did I say Flores? Yeah,
2: I think he put it in his head. Yeah,
1: yeah, you said it first, then he said it.
0: Oh, wow.
1: So put it in my head. Way to go.
0: Brian,
1: what are you
0: Flores
1: doing? Brian Flores.
0: Honestly, I blame you. I mean, it's all genetic. Everything I'm doing is just passed down in DNA. It's biology.
1: Wow.
0: I can't overcome
1: wow. Yeah. We were talking about this in off-air with Pat from the morning show. Roto Grinders analyzed images of every college football coach using facial landmark analysis and came up with their top five most handsome coaches. Their top five are: number one, Manny Diaz; number two, Kirk Cignetti; number three, Dabo Sweeney; number four, Tavita Pritchard; and number five, a guy you should be familiar with, Gerard Parker. How are we feeling about this top five?
3: So,
1: love it or shove it?
3: Listen, this is the easiest shove of all time. Marcus Freeman is number one with a bullet.
1: He did not make the list.
3: It's Marcus Freeman, and then everything drops to who is second. And I'm not just saying it because I'm a Notre Dame fan. I mean, just look at the guy. Are you kidding me? I mean, that's such a bogus list. I can't even acknowledge it.
0: This is one of those
1: Freeman's
0: things.
1: Not even listed in their top 10. I just looked at their 10.
0: Yeah, that's the thing is, when you do these, I understand all the stuff about facial symmetry and the golden ratio and the things that they usually to measure this stuff. It's bad process if your result doesn't include objectively one of the most handsome coaches in any level of football, and I think in any sport,
3: yeah,
0: in Marcus Freeman. That probably tells you you need to go back and tweak the process a little bit. Like, maybe reverse engineer from who's handsome and what makes them handsome, instead of going with a ratio that gives you, no offense to Kurt Cignetti, he has many things, but I don't think a handsome man objectively is necessarily one of them. Incredible coach, which I'd care a lot more about if, yeah, I'm an Indiana fan, but this just seems like bad process leading to a result that's going to make you look silly.
3: Yeah. Horrible.
0: For Dabo, though.
1: Yeah, they have Freeman at number 17, it looks like.
0: What?
3: 17.
0: In, yeah, what world?
3: I mean, you just throw that out, right? You there's no way you could trust this process. I
0: this would horrible. Be like if you were doing a list and we're like, hey, we've devised this formula that's gonna give us the best quarterbacks of all time, and we've got Patrick Mahomes at number 17. Like, you would look at that process, you would say, all right, well, clearly we need to work with the formula, yeah, and, yeah, figure out a better way to do this if one of the greatest quarterbacks of all time, a Mount Rushmore candidate, is number 17. It's foolish and it's silly.
3: Dumb.
0: You know it's not silly? The guest list for Rich Eisen. Coming up next, Kurt Warner, Paul Walter Hauser, all here on ESPN Radio and the ESPN app.
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2: In Southwest Ohio, a new

0: Amazon data center has hit an unexpected hurdle. ONN's Brianna Albizu explains.
1: Yesterday, the city of Trenton withdrew a petition to annex over 600 acres of land from St. Clair and Madison townships. It was intended to give Amazon the needed acreage for a new massive data center. Both townships formally objected to the annexation. The move came ahead of a Butler County Commission meeting, which would have decided the matter, but that meeting was canceled. Trenton voters will now go to the polls in November to vote on a data center total ban.
0: In Northeast Ohio, a suspect almost escapes custody after a brutal attack on two sheriff's deputies in Columbiana County. Dave Chodowski of ONN affiliate WKYC-TV in Cleveland has more.
2: Timothy Regal is being walked out of the courtroom when he breaks through his handcuffs and punches a deputy in the throat. Then he takes off and knocks another deputy to the floor. Regal is able to run.
3: Here's Skynet forecast for this afternoon. We'll have a chance of showers, possibly a thunderstorm, mostly cloudy with a high 83. Tonight, showers and thunderstorms, likely again cloud cover with a low of 68. Thursday, a chance for showers and thunderstorms in the early afternoon, mostly cloudy and 81. For Friday, mostly sunny during the day with a high 76. Should be a nice night for high school football. For Skynet Weather, I'm Kara Stallings, ESPN Radio 1430 AM and 105.7 FM.
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8: 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The Constitution is the rulebook for our game. It tells the players, you, me, the government, what's fair, what's foul, and who makes the calls. 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Because if you don't know the rules, you can't win the game.
9: 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It's an American thing. From AmericanThing.org.
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0: 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Often mistaken for each other.
1: That's true,
0: in no circles whatsoever. 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

0: 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So do all of those and you will be covered. I'm here with the crew.
1: Hey.
0: The whole gang.
1: What's
0: we got
1: up?
0: Chris Brockman here. Mike Del Tufo, TJ Jefferson. It's a full house.
1: Full house.
0: Great to see you guys.
1: Great to see you.
0: And I'm a little worried about Brockman's choice of breakfast this morning.
1: Oh, no. We're going here already.
0: He decided to have some chicken soup that was left out for Rich because...
1: Okay, so yeah, here's the deal. Yeah. Rich obviously not here today, right? Rich was kind of playing through it yesterday. Not sure what was wrong. Thought it was a stomach bug. Susie brought soup and bagel chips and stuff. Rich didn't touch any of it because it actually wasn't really a stomach bug. So it was left out overnight and it was still there this morning. So I kind of just started, you know, just picking at the noodles. Then I decided to full on go get a fork and I ate all the soup.
0: You sure did. You went back a second time.
1: I did.
0: Too, like a second round.
1: Yeah,
0: and I
1: finished it. It feels good. And I'm drinking the ginger ale. Thank you, Susie.
0: I hope you're feeling better.
1: Yeah, Brockman. I know, right? So Rich is out probably the rest of the week. Emergency appendicitis.
0: Yep.
1: Bad news.
0: Appendectomy?
1: Yeah. So was able to catch it. And so hopefully, you know, he'll be on the mend this morning and he'll be back on Monday.
0: Also, what a hero doing the show through that. Rich.
1: Battling through it.
0: Oh, my God.
2: Yeah. He was in a bad way yesterday. Like, people obviously here watching what couldn't tell, but during commercial breaks and...
0: Oh, my gosh.
1: Yeah, he was coming over to the couch and kind of sitting down between breaks yesterday. And we were able to gut it out, but it got the best of him and we'll fight and, you know, covers butt the rest of the week, and he'll be back on Monday ready to rock week two.
0: Yeah, so we're wishing him a speedy recovery, and lucky for him, he has Susie, who brought the soup in yesterday for him.
1: Lucky
0: Chris
1: for me.
0: Brockman got it instead.
1: I ate.
0: And then I got the call to come in with you guys and hang out.
1: Yeah, this happened also super late. I was already asleep. I kind of woke up to all this this morning.
0: I kind of woke like, up to this
1: happening?
0: Last night. this was not on my schedule.
2: I stay up all night. Like, if you are bored at 2 in the morning and need to get something off your chest, you could call me. I'll be up. But I went to bed at 10 o'clock last night. So I missed all of this.
1: Missed all of it.
0: Yeah. Okay. Well, I mean, hey, look at us now. Here we are. And well, I'm a little worried about your circadian rhythms. Okay. We don't have to talk about that because we have a boatload of guests today to talk all about NFL football. I'm so excited that we finally have at least a proof of concept for week one in the books.
1: Right.
0: After all off season long, it's just so many days of no football.
1: So many days.
0: And talking about what ifs.
1: Oh,
0: and
1: 7 months.
0: This could be cool if this happens. But yes, it's only week one. So of course we're going to, everyone's going to overreact. Everyone's going to have hot takes and unhinged takes, perhaps.
1: Love a little.
0: We were throwing that idea around earlier. But
1: yeah, and the cool thing too, Colleen, is like you were down in Australia for the game.
0: I was.
1: 49ers and Rams, so I kind of want to, I don't know, throw things off, but I want to start with that with you.
0: Yeah.
1: What was it like being down there? What was the vibe? Have you recovered? And how stupid and insane does the Rams plan now, in hindsight, look that you kind of experienced it as well?
0: Outrageous. Like, just unbelievable that they tried to pull off a game after just landing in, I'm going to call it Melbourne, because that's say it there.
1: You're a local.
0: I know that that's like the, it kind of drives me crazy when people say Ibiza. I don't do that, but I will say Melbourne because I had a bunch of Australians say, thank you so much for pronouncing it correctly after I had a bunch of Americans say, you're American, say it right. I'm like, okay, I don't really know. I'm caught in the middle here in the crossfire. But in Melbourne, I was there for a week and it was awesome. I had never been to Australia before. I would highly recommend. I want to go back.
1: Yeah.
0: I was not expecting there to be such bomb Asian food.
1: Oh.
0: Because Southeast Asia is like right there.
1: So it's pretty close, right?
0: You can get to
2: Southeast
0: Asia quicker than you can get to the other side of Australia. by flight.
1: Wow.
0: Apparently.
1: Okay.
0: So I have not fact checked this, but this someone there told me. But it was just, everyone was so cool. The stadium was incredible. 100,000 people. Awesome. The fans were so into it. One of the all-time greatest waves in a stadium I've ever seen. They were really in sync.
1: Yeah.
0: I took a hot air balloon ride over the city, which was really fun. It was at sunrise. We went over the stadium. They were just painting the logos and

0: the end zone. So that was really cool. Went out to the suburbs and fed some kangaroos.
1: Whoa.
0: Pet some koalas. There were wombats and Tasmanian devils, things that I really didn't even know actually existed,
1: right?
0: But they do. So that's cool. Wallabies. It was really awesome. And then I flew back. I got back on Saturday and did the show with Rich on NFL Network game day morning, Sunday morning, which that's a like 4 a.m. call time.
2: Yeah.
0: So I'm all sorts of thrown off. I don't know what time it is. I don't know what day it is, but it doesn't matter because I'm still here to perform. And the Rams, they had a really hard time doing
2: that.
0: Yeah,
2: they really
0: and I could see why. And I was on the Rams sideline for the whole game. And I can't even explain to you the difference in energy from sideline to sideline.
2: Sure.
0: The Niners, from the very jump, they were just all over it. They had so much juice. And the Rams were just flat in that game. And you could feel it. And it felt like, you know, they really couldn't get anything going the first few series. And then they finally got on the board. But it was like after that, they went right back to sleep. And there was no energy at all.
1: Yeah, that kind of came across on the broadcast. Like right from the get-go, Sean McVay just looked tired.
0: Yeah.
1: And that is a guy never lacking for energy or enthusiasm, kind of wears it on his sleeve. You know, Myles Garrett, we now learn, was kind of banged up and he's going to be out a month. But he kind of looked, you know, lifeless. Matthew Stafford really looked old, and you're just like, what is going on with these guys?
0: Yeah, and I'm like, oh, they're going to do what? They're going to try a tush-push here with Matthew Stafford? What is happening? And that felt like that series where it was the Puka Nacua that maybe was a touchdown, wasn't, and then the tush-push didn't work. That sucked all of the air out of the sideline for the Rams. That's when it was like they were really done. So it felt like the game was over well before it was over.
3: Yeah.
0: But really cool experience. Love the international games. Going to be in London and Paris and Munich and Mexico City. So
1: well, you're doing them all.
0: Hey.
1: And that was one thing. Like, you know, we've gone to a couple of the last couple of seasons, TJ. And one thing I really enjoy and I love when we're over there is how much the Europeans and the internationals love American football. And everyone's a fan of different teams for different reasons. There's really no kind of rhyme or reason. Almost like TJ, like you. No kind of rhyme or reason as to why they like. Sorry, you took a shot there. I apologize.
2: DJ.
1: They like their teams kind of for no real reason, and it's just like maybe they like the colors or the name of the team, the mascot or whatever. And they support and they come out. You know, the games sell out in minutes, and it's always, you know, energy and it's hype. I love the international series.
0: You know, I feel like there were a ton of Niners fans in Australia, and they were Niners fans from before even the game was announced. It's not like they just jumped on board.
2: Right.
0: There were people coming up to me telling me stories about how they were fans of this team from like decades ago and their dad. And I think a lot of it was like the Jerry Rice era. And for some reason, the international crowds like just kind of caught on when they were doing their thing. And can I just tell you, Jerry Rice, what a legend. He's just walking around on the field, no credentials whatsoever.
1: Does he have the goat necklace?
0: He's got the goat necklace, swagged out.
3: His like rings in the
0: bag. I mean, he's just he's so cool, and he just knows it, and he wears it so well. So just a really, really cool experience, the international games. It's like a football festival, kind of seeing all of the different jerseys and such. But I think that was one of the games, for me at least, that changed my, I don't want to take a lot away from week one, but when I watched that game, I did not expect the Niners to look as good as they did, and I did not expect the Rams to come out so slow, even with the travel schedule. So we're going to get into all of this. We have, you know what, should we just do it now? The segment, Teams That Can't Afford?
1: Yeah, sure. Yeah, let's do it now.
0: 0-2?
1: Let's do it now.
0: I was just kind of going down the list, and I kind of think there's 1, 2, 3, 4, 5, 6, 7. There's 7 teams for me.
1: Okay, and we said this yesterday too, TJ. We were talking about it. In the history of the NFL, only 3 teams that have started 0-2 have gone on to win the Super Bowl,
0: mm-hmm.
1: right? It's the 07 Giants. No, the 07 Giants, the 01 Patriots, and the 93 Cowboys. Yeah. That's the only three teams to have done it. Now, obviously, nobody in the new 17-game era. Those were all the 16-game seasons. But starting 0-2 is a really tough hole that came out.

0: Now, the Bears started 0-2 last year, and, you know, they won a playoff game. So you can go deep, but to win the big one, it's almost never happened. So these teams we're going to talk about right now can kind of ill afford to start 0-2, so kick that off.
1: Yeah, so, I mean, just kind of looking at, for me, the Chargers, like this was a team, it was one of the offseason hype teams along with the Rams and the Broncos. So actually all three of those teams can't afford to go.
0: But that was kind of the worst week one loss. Can we all agree? The Chargers?
1: Yeah. The Chargers, because no one expected the Cardinals to look as good as they did.
0: Yeah.
1: Which that was really surprising. And for the Chargers, they have a brutal.
0: Oh, their schedule is terrible.
1: Brutal schedule coming up. What, they have the Bills and the Seahawks? So they don't have any room for error here. And they're playing the Raiders this week. So
0: the Raiders played the Dolphins, who might be, you know, the bottom team in the league, but they looked impressive, you know.
1: You think they're worse than the Browns?
0: Man. No, maybe not.
1: We're going to do power rankings later, and maybe we'll do all 32 teams.
0: Maybe not. They're going to be picking in the top five. Let's just say that. I think it's kind of a safe assumption. But, you know, wondering what the Raiders are going to do with Brock Bowers out. Mm-hmm. Hey, that Ashton Jeanty injury. Remember there was a prayer circle? Remember that, TJ?
2: Yeah,
0: there was a prayer circle for Ashton Jeanty. Mm-hmm. Like he was going to be out for the season.
1: Right.
0: And he had, you know, the second best running back performance of the weekend.
1: The prayers were answered.
0: The prayers worked.
1: They did. So maybe there should be more prayer circles.
0: So yeah, I thought the Raiders were a big week one winner.
1: They were. It was encouraging. It's like, oh, all right, cool.
0: Hey, we're a team.
1: You know what? Like, that's how I felt about the Raiders and the Cardinals. I was like, oh, good job. You did it.
2: Yay.
0: Like your toddler walked for the first time?
1: Yeah.
0: Like, you did.
1: Exactly.
0: Good job. Come on.
1: So, and then, well, also in that same vein, the Packers, they can't afford to lose, because if Matt LaFleur goes 0-2, and let's just say the Cardinals end up pulling off another win, and his brother is 2-0, that just feels like it could be some tough sledding for family business.
0: What do you do if you're his parents, the LaFleurs?
3: Well, they were at the Cardinals game.
0: Right, so they kind of made their choice, right? They're like, oh, Matt's been a coach for a long time. We'll go to Mikey in his first ever game, but now do you just kind
1: of
0: like...
1: The baby of the family always gets the most attention.
0: Yeah, that's true, too.
1: As the baby of the family.
0: Truth comes out.
1: Yeah, I mean, there's a lot of families that deal with this. Obviously, we've seen the Kelseys.
0: Right.
1: Before, the Edmonds.
3: Edmonds, yeah.
1: Uh-huh.
3: I think, you know, this is one of my pet peeves about what we do is there are so many relationships, families, brothers that play in this league, but for some reason
1: that's completely incestuous.
3: Brothers playing in the league? Well, I mean, they're brothers.
1: Well, I just mean that everyone knows each other and somehow is like related or friends or whatever.
3: What I mean is we don't really talk about, like you mentioned the Edmonds. No one ever brings up that there were three of them. Yeah, but we always talk about one or two. There's so many. There's a lot of great stories.
1: The Watts. Yeah.
0: Thomas Jones and Julius Jones.
1: Uh-huh. The Matthews.
3: So many.
1: We could just like keep going.
0: Yeah.
1: Also, TJ.
3: Yes, ma'am.
1: Your Cowboys.
3: Uh-oh. We already covered this yesterday.
1: They can't afford to go 0-2, especially with this another division game coming up against the Commanders. They go 0-2, and then in Rio, I mean, that's going to be bad for tiebreakers. How's your psyche?
3: Well, I was trying to make sure that I got on the flight to Rio, but now I think I might just stay here. the game. But yeah, of course. I mean, 0-2 in our division with your boys, who I just absolutely hate so much, the Eagles.
1: But they didn't even really look that convincing.
0: They did not.
3: No, they didn't. But you got the dub. And I don't really care about like aesthetics so much when it comes to wins and losses.
0: Wins a win.
3: You're not judged on that. Yeah. A win is a win. So,
1: yeah. But, I mean, it's just the fact that they let it go, that they let the Commanders come that close. Like, I don't think, based on how the team is built, that it should have been that close of a game. But it is week one. So letting them stick around, though, for far too long doesn't make me feel great.
3: Understandable.
1: You know? What else? We have the Bucs. This is a big week for Baker Mayfield and the Bucs against the Browns. And then
0: I guess you could say everyone.
3: The whole South.
0: Yeah, everyone in the South needs a win.
1: Right, but I feel like Baker, too, with, like, you know, the whole history with the Browns.
0: Sure.
1: That always kind of plays into it, too. And they also have a really tough stretch coming up. They have Minnesota, Green Bay, and Dallas, depending on...

0: on how that Dallas defense actually is.
1: Yeah. And Carolina plays Atlanta, so someone's going to get a win there.
2: Yeah.
0: Yeah.
1: I mean, look, for personally perspective, need the Pats to get a win this week. You know, the way week one ended, it seems like it was forever ago, but it was only last Wednesday. You know, having a chance up 10 points against a backup quarterback, you think you got to be able to win that one with Drake May and company. A.J. Brown goes down, no Travion Henderson. Everything just kind of fell apart, and it looked like, man, are we starting over at square one here? Kind of looked like a rookie. Need Pittsburgh coming in, who didn't look great against Atlanta. At home, they only really win because of that sick TJ Watt pick six. So need them to kind of take Pittsburgh to the woodshed here, kind of get back on track.
0: Yeah, and Drake May
1: don't want to fall behind, especially with how good Buffalo looked.
0: No, not at all. But let's hear from Drake May, because he was asked what went wrong in the fourth quarter.
1: Everything.
3: Probably the same thing I said after the game. Just got impatient, and you made decisions that ended up costing us offensively and putting our defense in a bad spot. And, you know, we're on to Pittsburgh. We got, you know, another week, another chance in this league, and that's, you know, dealing with the ups and downs in this league. That's part of it, playing the National Football League.
1: That's right, channeling his inner Belichick there.
0: Yeah.
1: We're on to Pittsburgh.
0: It's true. But, I mean, the A.J. Brown injury.
1: Just brutal.
0: I hate to see injuries in general. Week one is such a bummer. Also, he was supposed to be so good for this offense. He looked like he was going to be so good for this offense. So we hate to see him go to IR. But now we have to see how Mike Vrabel is going to get this passing game going.
1: And I thought Josh McDaniels kind of had a rough game. It didn't look like they were, you know, kind of dialing it up maybe to take advantage of some of the matchups. You know, Seattle's secondary was a little depleted. Would have liked to seen some more deep balls, especially early on. Mm-hmm. A.J. Brown doesn't get a target till the second drive. You're kind of like, what are we doing here?
0: Yeah.
1: So, and now with him out, and, you know, Romeo Doubs was atrocious. It's like, bro, you're in here. We brought you in to make plays. You know, Mac Hollins, we can't really be relying on, you know, this guy. You need to step up. And so Travion back in practice, maybe he gets back out there, adds another explosive element. Like I said, really looking forward to see, you know, how the Pats bounce back.
0: Yeah, if New England, if they drop their home opener to the Steelers and go
1: brutal
0: 0-2.
1: And, you know, their schedule, you know, much has been made about their schedule.
0: Really difficult.
1: It's tough. Really difficult, you know, run kind of coming up here in the first four. And, you know, with A.J. being out. You know, at Jacksonville, at Buffalo, you're looking at 0-4 if you kind of drop this.
0: We're like doom and gloom. That should be our nicknames this morning, because even before the show, the conversation's
1: brutal.
0: Really dark.
1: Really dark.
4: We're going to played 60 minutes.
1: I know,
4: football,
1: TJ, but
4: people,
1: like, come on.
4: Like, what are we doing here? Like,
0: okay, you're the slow down guy. You're like, come on, it's only
4: it's
0: one
4: a marathon,
0: week.
4: Not a sprint. I don't know this.
0: I feel like it's a sprinting marathon.
4: I mean, well, we have to react in a way, but yes, it's
1: marathon.
4: Not.
1: Yes.
0: All right.
4: Tranquilo, everyone, tranquilo.
0: Yeah. Right. Hey, what do you guys think that are listening? Call in with teams that cannot afford to lose.
1: Well, how do you feel about your team right now? Yeah, if your team,
0: I don't feel great.
1: If you're
0: about
1: stressing,
0: them.
1: Let's go. Give us a call. We'll talk you down.
0: Yeah, I thought you were asking me that.
1: I am. Well, no, you were 1-0.
0: But
1: you're
0: I would
1: fine.
0: Answer. Yeah, but still, it didn't really feel. I know that they won, but it didn't feel like a win.
1: Got it.
0: Anyway, maybe you guys feel
4: mine
0: the same
4: felt
0: way
4: like a loss,
0: about
4: I can
0: your
4: tell
0: team.
4: You that. Sure.
0: Give us a call 844-204-RICH, and we will be right back as we continue on here the Rich Eisen Show. We're gonna have Kurt Warner join the show talking quarterbacks next.
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2: Dishes.

0: when he breaks through his handcuffs and punches a deputy in the throat. Then he takes off and knocks another deputy to the floor. Regal is able to run downstairs and slips by a third deputy before making a break for the front door. He is tased and eventually taken back into custody. We know both deputies suffered broken bones but are out of the hospital. Regal was in court. He was being sentenced for assault and failure to comply with an officer.
1: In Northwest Ohio, a new study puts Findlay's airport's annual economic impact at $29 million. That's a big jump from more than a decade ago when the same study had it just shy of $20 million.
2: For 50 years, Sherrod Brown voted how he was told. 1975 to today, different presidents, different issues, but Sherrod Brown's vote never changed. 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When Washington Democrats needed Brown's vote, he gave it every time. Sherrod Brown voted with Biden 97%, Schumer 95%, Bernie Sanders 92%. That was the Democrat Party he joined 50 years ago. But times have changed. Now extremists are taking over. They're not asking for your vote. 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And Sherrod Brown will fall in line. He always does. Sherrod Brown, times changed. His vote never does. 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SLF PAC is responsible for the content of this ad.
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6: Here's Skynet forecast for this afternoon. We'll have a chance of showers, possibly a thunderstorm, mostly cloudy with a high 83. Tonight, showers and thunderstorms, likely again cloud cover with a low of 68. Thursday, a chance for showers and thunderstorms in the early afternoon, mostly cloudy and 81. For Friday, mostly sunny during the day with a high 76. Should be a nice night for high school football. For Skynet Weather, I'm Kara Stallings, ESPN Radio 1430 AM and 105.7 FM.
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11: Obviously, is there was so much expectation for this Chargers team, being a playoff team, Mike McDaniel coming in and how he's going to unlock Justin Herbert and Justin Herbert's going to unlock Mike McDaniels and his offense.
12: So much unlocking.
11: Yeah, all that stuff going on. And it just didn't play to what everybody had talked about. And I had some concerns going in simply from the standpoint, if you watch Mike McDaniel's offense in Miami with Tua, I thought Tua was the perfect quarterback for what they wanted to do. It was very much an anticipation type offense where you're really throwing to windows or throwing if you can make the throw to a receiver as opposed to reading defenders and, hey, if this guy's not open, that guy's open. It's about getting back, hitting that back foot, being able to recognize that stuff and get the ball out on time in different ways. And I'm not sure that's exactly who Justin Herbert has been throughout his career. So I felt like this was at least going to be a process for him to learn and get comfortable in that. And then the second question question is that what he does well? When we talk about unlocking, will that unlock either part of

0: this because does it play perfectly to the skill set of the quarterback within this offense and vice versa? So it didn't show up in week one. And so it's something that I'm going to keep my eye on moving forward.
1: Yeah. And we're talking to Hall of Famer Kurt Warner here on the Rich Eisen Show. And when I watch Justin Herbert with this offensive line, and part of me doesn't want to make excuses for Justin Herbert because it's always about the offensive line with the Chargers. I mean, since the, like, before the dawn of time, it just is, that is one of the guarantees of the year, is that the offensive line for the Chargers is going to be an issue. It was like for years, it was that with the Falcons, but it was a pass rush and they couldn't find one, but then they did. So I'm like still waiting for the Chargers to do that, but it almost makes me think that Justin Herbert is going to end this season with a career high in rushing yards just out of self-preservation because of the offensive line. But let's get to the Falcons, as I mentioned before when I brought you in, because head coach Kevin Stefanski, he has not named a starter yet for their week two opener against the Panthers. Let's hear what he had to say. He was asked about it today.
2: Do you have a QB yet for this week?
3: We will have a quarterback, yes.
4: I'd say we're working through it. I'm not ruling anyone out. Tua's not going to practice today, but he's getting better. Cooper and Mike will practice today, so we'll work through it.
1: All right, so they're working through it right now. Kevin Stefanski just always with quarterback questions and never, and he just never has had a guaranteed, I feel like, winning quarterback at that position. And when... I wouldn't be surprised if we saw Cooper Rush, considering this oblique injury with Tua seems to be lingering. And it seems like with Michael Penix, they're really, they want him to be the starter, but they also don't want to rush him back. What are your feelings about the quarterback situation there?
0: Yeah, I feel that the same way. Michael Penix, to me, has to become the starter sooner rather than later. And you've got to figure out, do you believe he can be the guy you drafted him to be? And we have to know that. We have to know that when the season's over, is that Tua is not going to be there next year. I mean, they're just not going to sign him to a starting quarterback contract. You know, after the history that he's had, and obviously what we saw last week, starter and then gets hurt, it's just not going to happen. And so the longer you prolong this Michael Penix thing, the less opportunity you get to see if he can be that guy. And so I kind of read into that, hey, we're working through it. If Michael is ready, if we feel he is ready, he will be our starter. If he's not, if we don't feel we can put him out there yet because of the injury, then we'll work through these other two guys and figure it out until Michael is ready. But nothing else really makes sense to me in this situation, simply because this to me, and again, we all want to win this year and have success, and of course, but you're trying to figure out that position for the long haul. And the only true option here of those three guys is going to be Michael Penix. And so that to me is basically what Kevin Stefanski is saying. We're working through it just to see, is Michael ready this week? He's not? Okay, well, start one of those other guys, and then is Michael ready next week? Okay, well, you know, that to me is how they've got to go about this.
1: Yeah, and when you think about Michael Penix, this is his third ACL reconstruction. So I think that there is a huge mental component of this too in trying to get back. But Cooper Rush, he didn't complete a pass when he was pressured. He particularly struggled when holding onto the ball for longer than 2.5 seconds. It was just completing 6 of 14 attempts, 83 yards, 2 interceptions. And Kurt, TNF week 3, that's the Falcons. So even if Michael Penix is like ready to go, is that really going to be the best time to throw him out there? Yeah. Or, you know, maybe it is to reacclimate him.
0: Well, and maybe it's just, hey, we're thinking about playing him this week, but we don't want him to turn around and have to play on a short week. So maybe we go with one of those other guys this week, and maybe it is Thursday night as he's getting closer, where you kind of make that debut, and then he's got 10 days, so to speak, until the next game to recover and see where that knee is and how, you know. So again, I think there's a lot of things going on behind the scenes that, you know, we probably don't know about. Mm-hmm. But back to my point, I think it's all about, when do we feel is the right time that Michael Penix can get on the field and protect himself and be ready to go? And as soon as that time comes, I believe he's going to be the starter.
1: Okay, so let's go from Kevin Stefanski to Kevin O'Connell with the Vikings, where we saw Kyler Murray go down early in

0: game. He's in concussion protocol. Carson Wentz, he played really well. And I don't know if that was a product of him really playing well in the system or the defense that he was playing, but he sets up pretty well for week two against the Bears, because Chicago just allowed 361 passing yards to Bryce Young. What are your thoughts on the Vikings?
1: Yeah, I mean, obviously they're in a similar boat. Is, you know, they're at the point now where they need to find that guy. And that's obviously why they brought in Kyler Murray, to see if he could be that guy, not just this year, but he could be the guy, and then maybe they pay him and move forward with him. And unfortunate with the injury there. You know, Carson, I think, is what Carson is at this point. And Minnesota has seen it. He's a guy that can definitely come in and make some plays for you. You know, there's going to be some inconsistencies. There's going to be some mistakes along the way, and you've got to figure out how to have a game plan to be able to overcome some of those things and still win. And they did it last week. Obviously, they were down big, and they got a whole bunch of breaks late in that game to get a victory. But Carson made some big time plays for sure. And then there's the question of JJ McCarthy, and where is he, and do you want to see him right now? Is he ready? Because the bottom line with JJ to me is, next time you put him in is going to be what you determine the future on. The next time you put him in, if he does not succeed in that situation, I believe you're almost forced to have to move on. You know, that it's going to be hard for an organization and a fan base to get behind a guy that's gotten two shots and has shown that he isn't that guy. So that's where, to me, it gets sticky. If Kyler's out a period of time, how does Carson play? Obviously, if he's winning, that's easy. But if they're not winning and they're struggling, that to me is a huge decision that the organization is going to have to make with a guy that they drafted. Is he truly ready? Because I think he was thrown in last year before he was ready, and it showed that way. You don't want to do that again if you've got hopes of this guy being on your roster for the long term.
0: All right, so I'm also thinking about the fact that you were in Kansas City. You had a front row seat to Patrick Mahomes, and I can't let you get out of here without talking about some of the other quarterbacks here that did not get hurt, but maybe are returning from an injury. So Patrick Mahomes, what was your assessment of his performance? Because he obviously wasn't his pre-ACL self. So what were the limitations, and how do you see him projecting for the rest of the season?
1: Coming into that game, you know, the fact that he was back 9 months after the injury, and I know he hadn't missed any time, but, you know, I talked to him before the game, and he just said, you know, I've done everything except get hit. And that is a big thing. That is a real thing, to get hit, and to get hit in certain ways, and to be able to run and move. And then when you move, to do the things that you've done in the past. And, you know, as we're seeing right here.
2: Everyone, welcome to the Bet365 Guardians warm-up show. Today from Progressive Field in downtown Cleveland, it's the Guardians and the Chicago White Sox in the finale of a three-game series. Jim Rosenhaus along with you about a half hour prior to today's first pitch. What a big day it is in downtown Cleveland for both of these ball clubs, separated by just a half game in the standings in the American League Central Division. The White Sox on top, a game up in the loss column, so that's important, certainly. And they do hold the tiebreaker, as they have won the season series, should it come to that at the end of the season. But last night, a thrilling win for the Guardians to pull closer in the division standings, walk-off style, with Brian Rocchio doing the honors. And today, it'll be Parker Messick on the mound for Cleveland, Anthony Kay for the White Sox. Stay tuned. We'll have more to come after this.
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4: The 0-2 delivery. Swung on, hit in the air, fairly deep left. Antonacci going back. Can't get it. Ball got by him. Guardians will win it. Scoring are Steven and Fry. Antonacci got burned in left. Brian Rocchio with a walk-off winner. He's being chased out in left center. He's getting pummeled. And the Guardians with their fourth walk-off win this month.
5: And of course it was Brian Rocchio last night. His fourth walk-off hit of the season, seventh of his career. Four of those have come in the month of September. He did it again last night. And again, if you are a fan who is coming to the ball game today, and if the Guardians are trailing, here's a tip. Don't leave. They might walk it off. Four of their six home games on these last two homestands, they have won in walk-off fashion. So it has happened a lot with great frequency here in the month of September, and it has been a big help in getting the Guardians to a top spot in the playoff hunt, wild card wise, and near the top in terms of the American League Central Division. Stay with us. We'll have more to come after this.
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7: 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And off that big win yesterday, I like the Guardians today to win the series with Parker Messick on the mound. He has been fantastic all season long. We've rolled with him. We'll do it again today. In his last 12 starts, Messick has a 2.02 ERA, three earned runs in one of those 12 games. The other 11, he's allowed two or less, and he goes against Anthony Kay, who has done just the opposite. 5.35 road ERA, his numbers in September even worse, an ugly 8.64. 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
5: Welcome back to Guardians Warm-Up. We're joined by Brian Rocchio. Yet another walk-off hit last night for the Guardians. And Rocchio, this has become a habit for you. But does it ever get old when you come up big like that, especially this time of year?
8: Oh, I mean, like I said before, just God put me in the position to be great. It's something that he gave it to me, and I always want to win. I want to put the team in the best position.
5: It feels like one of the hardest things to do in this game is stay relaxed and let your talent come through. How do you stay relaxed in those big moments?
8: I'm trying to take a big breath and just go enjoy the moment, because those moments not gonna happen consistency, you know.
5: Could you kind of see it coming the way the inning was developing, that you might get a chance to win the game last night?
8: I had a couple of like visualization in my mind when the inning

0: star, so I was prepared to anything in the inning.
1: You end up in center field after the base hit, and how did that happen? What was that like after the game?
0: I didn't try to Martinez get me because he trying to smash it to everywhere, so that's why I run to center field.
1: And this team, you've been a part of some great September runs here and some postseason runs. What is it about this time of year, not just you, but your teammates, that allows this team to play so well late in the season?
0: I think we have a team that like to play in the pressure time. You know, like the moment like playoff. That's my team. My team like to play in those moments. They working hard for those moments. I think that's why we are really good in those moments.
1: And personally, you're starting to get it rolling again, similar to before the All-Star break when you were red hot. I know you went through some ups and downs. What have you been able to get back to that's allowed you to have success again?
0: You'll be more patient at the play, take more every for my team, take walks, working my ABs. I think that's the key.
1: And the crowd was into it again last night, obviously. They chant your name when you come to the plate. Do you notice that? And if so, what does that do for you?
0: I didn't pay attention. I just listen, Rocky, yo. That's what I listen. I didn't pay attention to it. Everything was slow motion in that moment for me. Everything.
1: Well, congratulations again. Thanks for coming by.
0: Thank you. Thank you.
1: That's Brian Rocchio. Another walk-off hit last night. Stay tuned. More to come after this.
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11: It's a humid Wednesday afternoon, and we're sparking a couple showers and thunderstorms on radar. They'll remain scattered. A lot of dry hours in between. Temperatures today, upper 70s. Tonight, still muggy with scattered rain and storms around. We're back down near 70. And more of the same tomorrow, but mainly early in the day, we'll have that rain chance. Should start to dry out in the afternoon as the front pushes south. Temperatures tomorrow, a little bit cooler, in the mid to upper 70s. From the 3 News Weather Center, I'm Senior Meteorologist Matt Wentz.
10: Another thriller here last night. Walk-off win for the Guardians over the White Sox. Tom Hamilton talks about it with manager Stephen Vogt next.
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4: Hi again, everybody. With Cleveland manager Stephen Vogt, this is Tom Hamilton. Welcome. It's the Manager Show, and it's brought to you by Key Bank. Might have been the win of the year.
5: Well, just a ho-hum victory. No, so proud of our guys. What a game. It was, jump out to the lead, kind of lose it, stay in the game. Bullpen kept us in the game, and Brian Rocchio steps up again in late September. Just another Tuesday night at the ballpark.
4: What makes him different this time of year and even in late innings throughout the year?
5: Well, I think, when you get a big hit and you get a nickname from the fans and you start to believe it yourself. And that's the power that you have. And I think for Roki, he loves playing this time of year. He's had success in his career this time of year. So he believes in himself and he's confident. And, a little bit of luck come through for the team, and he just keeps doing it over and over.
4: Voter, you managed that game like it was an elimination game.
5: It kind of had to. I mean, just with the way it transpired, with where the bullpen was, everybody was available with the off day tomorrow. Obviously we wanted Foster to go deeper into the game, but, we had to go to the bullpen in the fifth. And once you do that, it's all hands on deck, and you got to keep the game close. And, didn't go into the game with the intent of managing it that way. But when you read the game and you understand where you're at, you got to go. And it's just the way it turned out.
4: Do you go into this game with that same mindset?
5: I mean, it's going to be similar with an off day tomorrow, obviously. But again, it's not going into the game thinking we have to win this game or we need to do everything that you have to do. We manage every game that way. And so you have to make sure that you're making the right decisions at the right time. And yes, knowing we have an off day tomorrow, we'll probably be a little more aggressive. But you don't know how you're going to manage a game until you're actually in the game.
4: Well, I don't think there's a guy that is, and you've got a whole room full of competitive people in there, or you wouldn't be where you're at. But how about Cade Smith and asking him to get five outs and doing it on 16 pitches?
5: Yeah, that was unbelievable. I mean, again, we didn't have the intent of Cade getting five outs in that game. But when the game started to go the way it was, it became very clear that Cade's going to throw multiples, and he was going to go back out for the 10th had we tied it up, because he wanted to keep going. So he's unbelievable. He's been great all year and just steady as a rock.
4: Because he just used 16 pitches, even though it's a day game after a night game, can you go back to him?
5: Yeah, Cade's available. I think most of the bullpen's available. We got a guy or two that we probably need to stay away from just because they've thrown a ton of pitches over the last 2 days, because we still have 9 more games after today, so and a long October to go. So we still have to be mindful of guys. We have to make sure we keep everybody healthy. But, yes, we got plenty of guys in the bullpen that want to pitch today.
4: They both had big hands in last night's win. But since you got Nathaniel Lowe and Joe Adell here, Voter, this lineup has just a whole different look to it, whether it's in the box, whether it's just when they walk out there.
5: Yeah, that's, I heard from somebody, we have grown men out there, and, that's

0: what they are. And Joe Adell, obviously, we see how hard he hits the ball. And but the energy and leadership he's brought to this team has been unbelievable. I mean, he's fit in perfectly. He's becoming a leader on this team. And Nathaniel Lowe just gives you a professional at bat. And he makes you throw pitches. He makes you work. They know what he can do if you make a mistake. And he takes his walks. And both of them have just made this lineup look a lot different.
1: How about the month of September for Travis Bazzano? Most rookies have hit the wall by now.
0: Yeah, Travis's year has been incredible. You know, he's been through a lot and he's had a few ups and downs, but the way he's swinging the bat right now and the way he's got this confidence rolling, this is the Travis, and he's doing it at the right time.
1: Once again, no DeLauder, no Martinez.
0: Yeah, they're both trending really well. They're both feeling better today. Again, we have to make sure that we're not going to do any further damage before we can get them back in there. So we're hoping that they have a good day today and then that they're ready to go soon.
1: Does it feel like October right now to you?
0: Yeah, every September. I mean, again, when you're playing meaningful games in the second part of September, the playoffs have started. And it's the way we look at it. It's the way we go. And this is fun. And I just urge everyone, I tell the guys, I tell the coaches, I'm like, we cannot take one of these days for granted. We get to play meaningful games in September. It is a blessing. It is something we've earned, and we've got to cherish it, and we got to go out and take care of business.
1: Cleveland manager Stephen Vogt, Tom Hamilton, inviting you to stay tuned for the finale. Cleveland and the White Sox next on the Cleveland Clinic Radio Network.
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6: Welcome back to the Bet 365 Guardians warm-up show. We're in downtown Cleveland at Progressive Field. Guardians and White Sox in the finale of this three-game series, a half game separating the two in the American League Central Division standings. Time now for the pitching matchup. Left-hander Anthony Kay on the mound for Chicago. 9-9 on the year, an earned run average of 4.53. Three starts against the Guardians. He's 1-1, a couple of no decisions, but the key, he's allowed just three runs in 16 innings of work. He'll be opposed by lefty Parker Messick, 11-9, an earned run average of 2.51. What a year it's been for the rookie, and his pitching coach, Carl Willis, says he's been most impressed with Messick's consistency.
7: Yeah, you mentioned the word consistency. He's been about as consistent as any young pitcher I've ever seen from the time he joined us in the major leagues last August through now into the following September. And he's so detailed and focused on his work and has such a good feel for his delivery that really the main thing we're focusing on is the physical side of things. I mean, I've been amazed that

0: most part, he's held his stuff. He's held his shapes each and every time out. You know, there have been a couple outings that his command maybe wasn't as great as what we've seen in other starts. But, you know, seemingly a guy that can make adjustments on the mound. And sometimes, really, you get the impression he just wills himself through some situations. Just a fierce competitor. And, you know, to answer your question, it's just making sure that physically, you know, we're doing our job to keep him strong and not put him at risk.
1: Four career starts against the White Sox for Parker Messick. He's 2-1 with a sparkling ERA of 2.10. That's your pitching matchup. That'll do it for Guardians warm-up. Stay tuned. Starting lineups and first pitch come your way next.
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0: 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Guardians and White Sox wrapping up what has been a highly entertaining three-game series. Time now for the starting lineups. First for the Sox and manager Will Venable leading things off. Chase Mydra, the second baseman. Randall Grichuk in left field bats second. Miguel Vargas, the first baseman, bats third, with Tommy Pham, the designated hitter, batting cleanup. Kyle Teal does the catching. He'll bat fifth. Brenton Doyle, the center fielder, hits sixth. Colson Montgomery, the third baseman, will bat seventh. Luis Angel Acuna at shortstop hits eighth. And Tristan Peters is batting ninth in right field. On the mound, lefty Anthony Kaye. Now for the Guardians and manager Stephen Vogt. Leading things off, Stephen Kwan in left field. Jose Ramirez, the third baseman, bats second. Joe Adell in right field will bat third, with Travis Bazana, the designated hitter, batting cleanup. David Fry at first base bats fifth. Angel Hanau, the second baseman, will hit sixth. Austin Hedges does the catching. He bats seventh. Petey Halpin in center field bats eighth. And hitting ninth, the shortstop, Brian Rocchio. On the mound, left-hander Parker Messick. Those are your starting lineups. Now stay tuned. When we return, Tom Hamilton has today's first pitch on the Cleveland Clinic Radio Network.
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5: 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Hi again, everybody. This is Tom Hamilton, along with Jim Rosenhaus, along with Brian Motze, on a gorgeous summer-like day. On the shores of Lake Erie, the sun is shining. We've got more warmth and humidity today, and we'll hang on to these summer days just as long as we can. What a series this has been. What an incredible finish last night, and I hope you can be a part of it here again today. Final three home games of the campaign.

coming up Friday, Saturday, and Sunday with the Sacramento Athletics coming to town. And then Cleveland finishes on the road at Boston and Kansas City next week. So let's set the stage for you. Cleveland now at 77-75, second place in the American League Central Division. They are a game in back of the White Sox in the loss column. The White Sox still leaders in the Central at 77-74. Meanwhile, Cleveland is still the wild card leader as far as the third and final spot in the American League. They have a one-game lead over Texas in the loss column, a two-game lead over Toronto in the loss column, and a three-game lead over Baltimore in the loss column. Baltimore is sneaking back in there, as just seems like the Toronto Blue Jays can't get their act together. Every time it looks like Toronto's going to assert itself, it has a tough spot, and they sure had that against the Detroit Tigers. Tigers, of course, they will be the next opponent for these White Sox. Chicago goes home to play a four-game series with Detroit starting tomorrow. Cleveland has tomorrow off before the Athletics series this weekend. It'll be Hunter Wendelstedt calling the balls and strikes. Edwin Moscoso at first. Nick Lenz at second. David Rackley, the crew chief, at third. We have a very, very light breeze. Hardly any breeze whatsoever. And now we've got more cloud cover that is rolling in. Still sunshine peeking between the clouds at various times. Currently it is sunny, but it'll be warmer and it'll be more humid here for today's ball game as we're just about ready to get it going. And of course, nothing has changed here. 325 down the lines, 370 to left center, 375 to right center, 400 feet to dead center, the 19-foot wall from the left field corner to center, and then you've got the 9-foot wall from center field to the right field corner. All right, Parker Messick on the hill today for the Cleveland Guardians. As always, he drops to a knee and says a prayer to himself behind the pitching slab as he gets ready for his 30th start of the year. Parker Messick, 6 feet, 232 pounds. He is 25 years old, one of the best rookies in all of baseball. He's got the fastball, the sinker, and the cutter anywhere from the low to mid-90s. Curve, slider, and changeup facing Chicago for the fourth time this year. Chase Mydroth leads it off. The wind and today's first pitch, and it's outside, a ball. And we're underway at the corner of Carnegie and Ontario with a game time temperature of 79 degrees. The next pitch fouled upstairs to the right. 1-1 the count. Mydroth 3-for-9, couple of RBIs in the first two games. Now the kick and the 1-1, and it's at the knees, the strike, 1-2 the count. Good-looking slider from Parker Messick. Nobody works any quicker than Messick. From the third base side of the rubber, pumps, delivers, and Mydroth fouled back a changeup, and the count remains 1-2. Mydroth could very well win the Gold Glove at second for the White Sox, hitting 268, 14 homers, 56 RBIs. The next pitch, and he skies one in the air to shallow center. Glasses are on. Petey Halpin is in, and that is out number one. That'll bring up Randall Grichuk. What a year he has had. He started it with the Yankees. They let him go at the end of April. What a pickup. Designated for assignment by New York on April 29th, White Sox signed him May 4th. They wouldn't be in this position without Grichuk. The pitch to him, and he drives one to deep center. On the run is Halpin. Track at the wall, can't make the catch. Ball bangs off the wall, caroms back towards Stephen Kwan in left center. On his way to third with a sliding triple is Grichuk. Petey Halpin kept drifting back on that ball, and he just didn't get back far enough. And that hit low off the wall in center. And Grichuk continues to pummel left-handed pitching as he hammered that one off the wall in dead center. And he is aboard with the one-out

0: triple. That's his second triple of the year. Man, does this guy get big hits. Infield end, Miguel Vargas the batter, and he takes high and wide a ball. And you look at what Grichuk is doing against left-handed pitching this year. Messick back to the windup with the infield end, Miguel Vargas the batter, the 1-0 pitch, and he sends one into the first base seats, 1-1. Against lefties this year, Randall Grichuk is not only batting .322, a 989 OPS, and a 624 slug against lefties. He's at third, infield in, one down, no score yet. The pitch to Vargas, and he missed outside with a slider, 2-1. Vargas batting .249, 31 bombs, 30 doubles, 84 RBIs. Right-handed hitter at first, and the pitch. And he sends it upstairs, upper deck, first base side. And the count now on Miguel Vargas is 2-2. So Parker Messick in an early jam with the one-out triple by Grichuk. Messick's ready, nods in agreement with Austin Hedges. Here it comes. And a swung and missed. Tied him up with a 97-mile-an-hour fastball in on the hands. Vargas is out number two. Infield drops back. Runner's still at third. Here's Tommy Pham, just activated and brought up today from the minor leagues. He's been out this month with a calf injury. Veteran right-handed batter. The pitch. And he bangs one on the ground to short. Charged by Rocchio. Gloves, throws, inning over. The one-out triple does no damage because guess who? Parker Messick delivers again. Cleveland coming to bat.
1: Okay, you say, I want some breakfast. Your so-called boyfriend says, we got eggs in the fridge. Obviously, when you say breakfast, you mean...

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7: Anthony Kay will face Cleveland for the fourth time this year, and he has really had his way with Cleveland. He's 1-0, two no decisions, but a 169 ERA against Cleveland. Anthony Kay has given up 3 runs in 16 innings of work against the Guardians here in 2026. 6'2¼", Anthony Kay, 31 years of age. Stephen Kwan will face the lefty, the wind-end pitch, and it's in there. Kay will get it up there in the mid-90s. Fastball, sinker, cutter, curve, slider, changeup. He works first base side of the rubber. He's got that hybrid delivery, and he misses outside with a breaking ball. When we say a hybrid delivery, that's the new way where it's minimal movement

0: in a windup. You don't see the hands go up over the head or the high leg kick, none of that. The pitch swung on, line shot towards left, but Grichuk there to make the chest high catch. Kwan scalded it, but right at the left fielder for out number one. That'll bring up Jose Ramirez. Brendo Grichuk is in left. The Gold Glovers in center. That's Brenton Doyle. Tristan Peters in right. Miguel Vargas at first. Chase Meidroth at second. Luis Angel Acuna at short. Colson Montgomery at third. And Kyle Teal catching. Now the wind-end pitch. And Hosey bangs one on the ground to the second baseman. Meidroth throws him out. Two down. Ramirez 1-for-9 this series. Here's Joe Adell. Had another bomb to the bleachers last night, and he was saying in the clubhouse today, he hasn't had this much fun, and he can't remember when. That's because he's no longer in Anaheim playing out the string. He's in a playoff atmosphere here in Cleveland. Two down, nobody on, no score. K's pitch, and it's outside a ball. Anthony Kay, 9-9 on the year, 4.53 ERA, 30 appearances, 28 starts, 5 innings per start. The 1-0. Backdoored him for a strike, evens the count. Kay averages 7 strikeouts, 3 walks per 9. He's just been a lot tougher on Cleveland than pretty much any other team. But he's not pitched well as of late. In fact, he has not had a win since August 8th. Anthony Kay's last win was August 8th, and it was against Cleveland. Now the 1-1. In tight, missed with a cutter, and the count 2-1. Since that last win, Anthony Kay has a 7.23 ERA. Outfield, medium, deep, straight up. The 2-1 pitch. And he tried to backdoor him again and missed with the breaking ball. 3-1. White Sox challenge it.
1: Just called the ball to catch it and challenge.
0: White Sox are down to one challenge the rest of the game. Kyle Teal was wrong. And now the count 3-1 on Joe Adell. And boy, you know what he is thinking. Give me something middle in. Heads up bleachers if that happens. Now the kick by Kay. And the left-hander with the 3-1 pitch. Outside, tried that outside corner again and missed. Joe Adell draws the two-out walk. And Travis Bazzana again DHing and again in the cleanup spot. Once again, if you missed the manager's show, no Chase DeLauder, no Angel Martinez. It is hoped that one or both could be in the lineup Friday night with Sacramento. Cleveland gets the day off tomorrow. So, runner at first, two down, no score. Lozano takes outside a ball. Boy, Kyle Teal is trying his darndest to frame it. But you can see his glove move up here. If we can see it up here, so can that guy making the call behind him, Hunter Wendelstadt. Now the 1-0 pitch. Swung on, banged to first. Diving, or leaping grab, but it was in foul ground. Vargas, good effort. 1-1 the count. Two more homers for Travis Bazzana last night. What a month of September. How about being able to do this in September when it's do or die time? Lozano this month, OPS over 1,300. Now the 1-1. And a breaking ball strike, 1-2. In September, Travis batting .385, 5 homers, 14 RBIs. He's having a terrific rookie campaign. Infield pulled to the right, the outfield a touch the other way toward left. Kay steps off. No score, first inning. Joe Adell, the runner at first, two down. Travis Bazzana at the plate, the native of Australia, awaiting the 1-2 pitch. Here it comes. And it's

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5: Want to make a correction here. We go to the second inning, no score. Hunter Wendelstedt got hit in the leg by a throw at first last night. He was hobbling throughout part of the ball game after he got hit in the shin bone area. And he is not behind the plate today. In fact, he's not here umpiring. So a correction on my part. Edwin Moscoso is now the home plate umpire. Nick Lenz at first. John Bacon at second. David Rackley at third. Kyle Teal leads off the second. Cuts and misses at the Parker Messick slider. Left on left. No score. Second inning. What a tough year for Teal with injuries. He takes a called strike and he's down in the count 0-2. He has only played in 30 games. He tore the hamstring muscle during the World Baseball Classic. The 0-2. Swing and a miss. Man, did Parker Messick blow him away on three pitches. So Teal, his season never started until June 22nd. Then he played a month, and then he had a badly sprained ankle, and that kept him out almost two more months. Here's Brenton Doyle, the Gold Glove center fielder, right-handed hitter. Messick misses up ball one. Doyle, a 219 hitter, three homers, dozen RBIs. Messick into the motion, the pitch, fouled back, and the count 1-1. Parker Messick is now third in the American League in earned run average, 251. Third in the American League in whip, 1.03. The 1-1, waved at, changeup, 1-2. He is fourth in the American League in batting average against, 208. Fifth in the league in innings pitched, eighth in the league in strikeouts, and he's a rookie. The Florida State product, into the motion, the 1-2 pitch. Outside, 2-2. On the year, Messick, 11-9. 251 ERA, start number 30. Six innings of start, nine strikeouts, two walks per nine. The next pitch, swing and a miss. Man. Messick looks like he is some kind of dialed in. Third strikeout, two down. Here's Colson Montgomery in the throes of a horrific slump. Montgomery, one hit in his last 29 at-bats with 17 strikeouts. Left-handed hitter today at third. Sun shining again. Two outs, no score. Breaking ball strike. Good curveball. Game time temp, 79 degrees. 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

0: Sick into a really good rhythm. Fires. Swing and a miss. Tied him up inside with a sinker. 0-2. The Guardians win. Your Northeast Ohio Ford dealers donate $500 for youth sports right here in Cleveland. Messick ready. Montgomery smoothing the dirt in the batter's box, trying to slow him down. Now he's ready. Messick is too. And the two-strike offering. In tight. And him jumping back from the fastball. 1-2 the count. It is so incredible to see Parker Messick going this strong with already the workload he's had. The next pitch. Got him swinging. Came back in on the hands with a changeup. How about that pitch sequence? Miss inside with a fastball. Get him way out in front with a changeup in the same spot. Middle of the second. Scoreless in Northeast Ohio.
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0: David Fry getting the start today at first base to face the left-hander Anthony Kay. David's had a tough year against left-handers, which is surprising. This year batting 162 against lefties, 246 against right-handers. You would think those numbers would be polar opposite. The lefty Anthony Kay in the scoreless second inning deals. David Fry swings through it. Anthony Kay out of the University of Connecticut, first round pick by the Mets 10 years ago. He's pitched in the big leagues with Toronto, the Cubs, the Mets, now the White Sox. The next offering, in tight. He did much like Foster Griffin. Pitched his last game in the major leagues in 2023. Then he went to Japan for 2 years, became a starter, and that's what he is now with the White Sox back in the United States. The 1-1. Swung on, popped him up behind the plate. Teal looks like he has a play near the screen. He does. He never dropped his catcher's mask. He held that in his right hand, caught the pop foul with his glove hand. David Fry out number one. Here's Angel Hanau. Switch hitter again at second. He's really had a tough go of it here as of late. His average now down to 228. Couple of homers, six RBIs. He'll bat right-handed. But again, it's his rookie go-round. This is only his 35th Major League game. He takes wide, ball one. Talking with one of the Guardians coaches last night, he maintains Angel Hanau is going to be a superstar one day in this game. Here's the one.

0: 1-0 pitch. Outside 2-0. That is high praise for a guy that has played 35 games in the big leagues.
1: You can see the physical tools, and he's going through it a little bit right now, but you feel like he'll figure it out. Some pretty good game sense, too.
0: So young. The kick and the pitch. And he cuts and misses 2-1. Angel Henao did not turn 22 until May. First ever in Cleveland franchise history to get four hits in his major league debut against the Mets. The 2-1 pitch. Swing and a miss. Boy, he is having trouble picking up the breaking ball that keeps coming in on his hands. 2-2 the count. Again, the sun now has disappeared behind the clouds. It's warm, 79 degrees and humid. Hardly any breeze whatsoever. Another nice gathering here today. Now the 2-2. Down low, he didn't offer it. Full count. And once again, here in the city of Cleveland, thanks to the Dolan ownership, Chris Antonetti, Mike Chernoff, Matt Foreman and company, Stephen Vogt, his staff, Relevant Baseball, with less than 2 weeks to go. The pitch, swung on, fouled upstairs. Never take it for granted, folks. Cleveland trying to get to October baseball for the eighth time in the last 11 years. Incredible. Scoreless ballgame. Second inning. One out. Nobody on. K's into the motion. The pitch. Swung on. This is pounded. Deep center field. Doyle is back on the track with the over-the-shoulder catch close to the wall. So Henao gave it a ride. But it's out number two. That'll bring up catcher Austin Hedges. Two outs, nobody on, no score. Austin Hedges, a .255 batting mark. Remember, Hedges started this year with a career batting average of .185. Now the pitch to him, and it's a backdoor breaking ball for strike one. Angel Velez of Amherst, today's contestant in the Conrad Score 4, win four Bridgestone tires. Thanks to the great people at Conrad's Tire Express and Total Car Care. The 0-1, way outside, 1-1. Technically speaking, if Cleveland wins, they're in first place, and Chicago drops to second. Even though they'd be tied in the loss column, Cleveland's played one more game. The 1-1, swing and a miss, 1-2. July 3rd, the last time Cleveland was in first, and July 3rd, the last time Chicago was not in first. K's ready, and the 1-2. Check swing, ball went in the dirt, and it hit him. But according to home plate umpire Edwin Moscoso, he swung at it. And the first base ump agrees. Nick Lenz agrees with Edwin Moscoso that, yes, the pitch hit Hedges, but he offered at it. That's a strikeout, and we're scoreless after two.
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4: Heading eighth today, right-handed hitting shortstop. We'll lead off the White Sox third inning. We have no score from downtown Cleveland. Parker Messick looks extremely sharp. Four strikeouts here in the first two innings. And the first pitch, and he pumps one in there, called strike. When Messick looks like this, you wonder how anybody gets a hit off of him. Few do. That pitch backed him off the plate. And the count, one ball, one strike. Messick, the wind and delivery, and it's fouled at the plate. Good changeup. He's got everything working today. One and two to count. And again, you know, maybe gets to the point of being redundant. The workload that he has shouldered beyond anything that he's had in the past. Pitches wide, two and two. Parker Messick last year was just shy of 140 innings, the most ever. The 2-2 in the dirt full count. But of those 140 innings, only 40 were in the big leagues. He is now closing in on 175 innings this year. The pitch, swing and a miss, strike him out. Yeah, you wouldn't know it. I mean, he is showing no signs of fatigue. He has struck out five, including four in a row. And again, that's a credit to the conditioning people here, the trainers. Carl Willis, Brad Goldberg, Joe Torres, and his group. But also to Parker Messick. He works his tail off. Number nine hitter, Tristan Peters. And he takes a called strike. And that's why you don't hear Cleveland saying we've got to limit Parker Messick's innings, even though he's 35 innings beyond a year ago. The pitch. Swing and a miss. My gosh. I mean, folks, that's a sinker on the black at 95 miles per hour. He's working up. He's working down. He's working in. He's working out. And the White Sox are feeling pretty helpless, I would think. Marathon's here to keep you and your team fueled all summer long. Marathon driven together. Now the 0-2 pitch to the left-handed hitting Tristan Peters. And he fouled it back, just got a piece of it in on his hands. We'll do it again at 0-2. Peters is a heck of a player. And who will ever forget his 18-pitch at bat the other night? The pitch, and it missed down 1-2 the count. He's batting 275, 12 homers, 31 doubles, 54 RPIs, and 803 OPS. The kick and delivery swung on line to left, but he sliced it foul.
5: That's amazing sometimes, too. He was stuck in AAA with Tampa Bay two consecutive years at AAA, and he said they did me a favor DFAing me in December because it opened up a door to come over to the White Sox for an opportunity.
4: The pitch, and he fouled it back. Well, he's knocked it down. And somehow the Tampa Bay Rays, even without Tristan, have won 91 games and right now are the best team in the American League. That's how good that organization is. Now the 1-2 delivery. And he sends one in the air. Foul right side near the stands. David

0: guy had room to make the catch. So Tristan Peters, another good at bat, but he fouls out. Two down, third inning, no score, top of the order. Let's see if the White Sox have any more success second time through. Chase Meidroth flied out his only time up. If there is a wild card series here in Cleveland, you can get your tickets now. The pitch, and it's low. Those tickets are available only at CLEGuardians.com. Two down, nobody on, scoreless in the third, and the pitch is up, and a rare occurrence, and that Messick is behind in the count, 2-0. Now the windup and the pitch. That's on the inside corner, a strike, 2-1. Meidroth out of the University of San Diego. This guy's just a ball player. He just gets it done. He's only 25. Such a young White Sox club. The 2-1 pitch. Swung on, banged in the hole. Left field, base hit. Second hit for the White Sox. Chance to visit with the White Sox outstanding general manager Chris Getz, a former Major League player. Michigan native who played for the Wolverines. And he made a quick transition from playing to scouting to the front office and now one of the top executives in baseball. What an incredible job Chris Getz has done with this organization. Here's Randall Grichuk. He takes up high a ball. He might be as humble a person as you'll ever meet. He doesn't want to take any credit. But what a job he and Will Venable, the likely manager of the year, have done. The pitch, swing and a foul back. Remember, no club in the history of the game has had three straight 100 loss seasons and then gone to the playoffs. They're knocking on the door. No score, runner on, two down. Now the 1-1 pitch. And Randall Grichuk bangs one on the ground to third. Ramirez to second. And that's an inning-ending force. So Messick has made 44 pitches through three innings. So that's a pretty darn good total. And this game stays scoreless as we go to the break here in the middle of inning number three.
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0: To the bottom half of the third inning. Petey Halpin will get it started, the Hyundai Grand Slam giveaway inning. And Deborah Caspio of Richmond Heights trying to win the Hyundai

0: Kona, courtesy of your Northern Ohio Hyundai dealers. No score in this ball game. Bottom of the third, Anthony Kay to PD Helpin. Left on left, and Helpin takes outside a ball. Helpin again in the lineup with the injuries to Chase DeLauder. And Angel Martinez may get them back, may come Friday. Kay's 1-0, outside and low 2-0. In on the grass at third, Colson Montgomery. Outfield, medium deep, straight away. Now cloud cover in Cleveland as Kay's 2-0 pitch. That's a strike. Court Berry Tripp had a great stat for us, and that is last night, since this park opened in 1994, that was walk-off win number 259. The pitch, Helpin lines one into right, a base hit off the left-hander. Cleveland gets its first hit in the game, and you'll hear a crowd roar for this man, Brian Rocchio. Still on cloud nine after his heroics last night. And he heard you, fans. He made that pretty evident. Fans chanting Rocchio when he came to bat in the ninth inning, and he responded with a two-out, two-strike, two-run double to win it. He now leads the major leagues with four walk-off game-winning hits this year. He'll bat right-handed, and he bangs it foul by third base coach Rugi Odor, his fellow Venezuelan. Strike one. Rocchio is at his best come September and October. Some guys just have that ability to stay calm and rise to the occasion, and boy, is he one of them. Now the 0-1. Outside, a ball, 1-1. Catcher Austin Hedges was saying last night about Brian Rocchio, he goes, some guys just have that it factor when the game's on the line. He said Brian Rocchio's just different. He has it. The 1-1, checked and a strike called, 1-2. But last night, his heroics made it walk-off win number 259 since this ballpark opened in 1994. Now the 1-2, and it's fouled off right side. That's the most walk-off wins in any ballpark now that is still in existence. Next closest is Dodger Stadium, and that's been around since the early 60s. They have 250 walk-off wins at Dodger Stadium. Now the 1-2, fouled at the plate. We'll do it again at 1-2. That's pretty remarkable that a ballpark that opened in 94, Cleveland's had more walk-off wins here than the Dodgers have had at their home, that's been their home for now 65 plus years. Here's the 1-2 pitch. Swing and a miss. Got him to chase the changeup away. Kay strikes out Rocchio. Second strikeout. One down. Top of the order, Stephen Kwan lined out to left his first time up. One out, one on, no score. Bottom of the third. Anthony Kay checks first, hands chest high. He'll throw to first, diving back is Helpin. He almost got picked off. That was close. He was leaning. Cleveland will try to run at every opportunity, and it looked like Helpin was ready to take off. In the stolen base department, Petey Helpin, 10-4-11. Outfield again, a bit toward left, medium deep at best for Kwan. The pitch. And a breaking ball is up for ball one. Could these clubs meet again come October? Yes, they could.
1: Kind of hope they do, the way the season series has been from an excitement standpoint.
0: Right now, both just want to get there. The 1-0.

fouled at the plate. If the playoffs were to begin today, in the American League, Tampa Bay would draw a bye, and so would the White Sox. That would mean Cleveland, as the number three wild card team, would go to Houston. New York would host Boston. It looks like it's almost dead certain. The pitch. Kwan, a check swing tapper. First base side foul. It's almost a lock that New York and Boston are meeting in the wild card series, unless Tampa collapses. Right now, Tampa has a 3.5 game lead on New York, 9.5 ahead of Boston. So Boston's not catching New York. And again, like last year, they'd meet in the wild card series. Boston would be at Yankee Stadium. No score. We're in the third. One out, one on. Time called. Cleveland will go on the road. Starting Monday, we will fly out of here. 3 in Boston, 3 in Kansas City. Depending on what happens, Cleveland could be out of town for over 2 weeks. The pitch swung on a weak bouncer to second. Mydroth charges, tags the runner. Ball jarred loose, rolls into center field. Flying into third base is Helpin, and everybody is safe. Mydroth on the slow roller to second, charged glove, tagged the base runner Helpin, and the ball came flying out of his glove and ricocheted into center field. So everybody is safe. And the Guardians, with runners at the corners and the potential Gold Glove second baseman, didn't hold on to the ball. He tagged him with the ball in his glove, which is what you're supposed to do. So Guardians at the corners, what a gift. That could have been a double play ball. First and third, one out. Infield back, Jose Ramirez batting right-handed. Grounded out his first time. The pitch. Up and in, a ball. That'll be a fielder's choice for Kwan getting aboard. Helpin ends up at third on the error by Mydroth. A rare mistake by Chase Mydroth at second. Now the 1-0 pitch. Swing and a cue shot back to the mound. Up with it, bobbling it, and then turning and throwing to first is Kay. Going to second is Kwan. Well, that's good base running by Petey Helpin at third. He broke, he stopped. He would have been a dead tuna at home plate. And so Ramirez taps back to the mound. Huge out for Kay. Two down, runners second and third. Can Joe Adell deliver again? Adell walked his first time up. Helpin at third, Kwan at second. Two down, no score, third inning, the pitch. And he sends a liner into left field, a base hit. That'll score a pair. Helpin scores, Kwan scores, Adell comes through again. A two-out, two-run shot to left. Oh, what a pickup Joe Adell has been. 92 RBIs on the year. Joe Adell with 30 RBIs in 39 games wearing a Guardians uniform. And Cleveland, with a 2-0 lead, makes the White Sox pay. All the runs will be unearned. That'll bring up Travis Bazzana. Popped up his first time. He fouls it upstairs, a strike. Now, the trades that brought Craig Yoho, Foster Griffin, Joe Adell, and Nathaniel Lowe to Cleveland have been season-changing for this ball club. Now the set and the pitch to Bazzana. And he laid off a breaking ball down and away. 2-0 Cleveland. Runner at first, two down in the third. Bazzana wasn't playing against left-handers about a week ago. Now he's hitting cleanup against one. The pitch. And he sends a liner to right. Peters coming on, makes the catch head high, and the inning is over. But Joe Adell clutch again. 2-0.

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0: Well, mistakes in this series on either side have really come on into play in a big way. And a mistake by the White Sox. An error opened the door, and then Joe Adell made the White Sox pay. Now back to the top half of the fourth inning. Miguel Vargas, first pitch swinging, lines one into left field for a base hit. And the White Sox, both teams showing the ability to not go away in this series and throughout the season series. So you know Chicago will make a game of it before this one is done, although they're trying to do it against Parker Messick, who has been terrific so far. 2-0 Cleveland, top half of the fourth. Here's Tommy Pham, the pitch to him, and it's on the inside corner, strike one. Pham just off the injured list, recently signed by Chicago for the stretch run. 38 years of age now, but a major league veteran with plenty of postseason experience. The pitch, swing and a miss, and it's 0-2. But it's been a struggle this year for Pham to find a spot in the major leagues. After grounding to short his first time up, he's 0-for-15 in the big leagues this season. Here's the 0-2. Low and outside for a ball. 1-2 the count on Pham. Pham has spent minor league time in the Mets, Orioles, and Phillies organizations. Here comes the 1-2 for Messick. Swung on, a chopper foul outside of third. And we'll do it again on 1-2. Guardians up 2-0 on Joe Adell's two-run single last inning. Messick with the 1-2 pitch to Tommy Pham. Called strike three, ported right in there. Pham's a strikeout victim. One down in the inning. Six strikeouts for Messick. Let's pause 10 seconds. 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
0: Brenton Doyle at the plate, and he swings and fouls one off at home plate for strike one. Jim Rosenhaus along with Tom Hamilton. Great to have you with us for Guardians Baseball on this Wednesday afternoon. Ryan Motze up the street at Command Center. And a good Wednesday afternoon crowd on hand. The crowds have been lively in this series, as you'd expect.

Here's the 0-1. Swung on, and there's a high fly ball right center. Moving over, Adele, and he makes the catch on the run. Little room to spare out there in right center before he hit the warning track. But Adele moving smoothly, and there's two down in the inning. Here comes, I believe that was Kyle Teal at the plate, not Brenton Doyle. Now Doyle bats, as Teal's now 0-2 after flying out to right. Doyle struck out his first time up. And again, six strikeouts already for Parker Messick. Quick throw to first, diving back in is Vargas, who has 19 stolen bases on the season. Almost got picked off right there. Time called by Doyle, so a little extra to get back in the box. Now Messick ready to go. Here's his pitch. And that's upstairs for a ball. 1-0 the count on Doyle. Enbridge Gas Ohio would like to remind you, whether you're an individual or a contractor, state law requires you call 811 before you dig to have underground utilities marked. Now the 1-0. That's down low, 2-0. Two runs on two hits for the Guardians. No runs, three hits for Chicago. And the White Sox have committed the game's lone error, and it proved costly. The 2-0 swung on, foul back. 2-1 the count on Doyle. Another player acquired during the season by Chicago from Colorado, where he won a pair of gold gloves. Now the 2-1 pitch from Messick. Swung on, slapped right side, base hit into right field. Doyle's aboard. Vargas moves up to second, and the White Sox have a couple of men on with two outs. And Colson Montgomery coming to the plate. Montgomery, he struck out his first time up as he continues to labor at the plate, but you know he's only one swing away from launching one. 31 home runs on the season and 84 driven in. Tall, lanky, left-handed batter, the pitch to him. Down low, ball one. He's at third base today. We've seen him at short most of the time in the season series. Remains to be seen if short will be his position long term. Here's the 1-0. Breaking ball inside corner for a strike. 1-1 the count on Colson Montgomery. Messick, even with runners on base, works quickly. Here comes his 1-1. Inside, and it hit him. Montgomery hit by the pitch, and he is in a world of hurt trying to make his way to first base, but he stops about halfway down the line, greeted by the trainer, as that pitch looked like it got him on the wrist, maybe even above the wrist on his left arm. And that's going to load him up for Luis Angel Acuna. But he'll have to wait as they continue to take a look at Montgomery before he heads to first base. Hey, don't forget, in September, Ford and your Northeast Ohio Ford dealers will double the difference by matching public donations to local food banks up to $300,000. 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And they are still looking at Montgomery's left arm in that wrist area. Maybe a little bit above. Make sure he's okay. As that caught him flush. And it's taking him some time to figure out if he's going to stay in this game or not. Off day tomorrow for the Guardians. And then the final regular season series at home this year begins Friday night, the Athletics in town, a free shirt Friday tomorrow, Friday at 7:10, the first pitch. And then Saturday, fan appreciation night, a 6:10 start here at the ballpark.

0: get a 125th anniversary pennant. There's post-game fireworks and Dollar Dogs, too. And then Sunday, 1:40 start for the regular season home finale. We'll see. Certainly the Guardians hoping there's some home playoff games. Tickets at CLEGuardians.com. Montgomery stays in. Base is loaded. Key spot in the game here for Parker Messick, protecting a two-run lead. Acuna digs in. Here's the pitch. And it's swung on, chopped foul outside of third. Had him a little bit out front. Again, a big key for Messick, the way he changes speeds, mixes his pitches. Oh, and one the count on Acuna. Here's the pitch. Swing and a miss. He chased the high heat that time. And it's 0-2 on Acuna. A right-handed hitter. Hitting over 300 for the last 2 months. 0-2 the count on him. Here it comes. Breaking ball down low. 1-2 the count on Acuna. Vargas at third. He opened the inning with a single. And Doyle with a two-out single. Montgomery hit by a pitch. 2-0 Cleveland. Messick sets at the belt. The 1-2 pitch. Down low, and Acuna checked his swing. 2-2 the count. Good block on a pitch in the dirt by Hedges. Again, a valuable, valuable defense behind the plate from Hedges and Patrick Bailey. Pitcher's confident they can throw one down low if needed. Now the 2-2. Swung on, a bouncing ball toward the middle, but right there, the second baseman, Hanau, flips to the bag in time for the force. Side retired. Messick wiggles out of it. Bases left loaded for the White Sox. We head to the bottom of the fourth. Guardians 2, White Sox nothing.
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2: 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Guardians up 2-0, bottom half of the fourth inning. Trying to leapfrog the White Sox in the standings with a win here today. They came in a half game out of first place. The White Sox have held it since July the 4th. The Guardians as close as you can be, and they are leading right now 2-0. David Fry to lead things off. Anthony Kay delivers. And his pitch is inside for ball one. Only blemish on Kay's record today, that two-run single from Adell last inning. The left-hander with the 1-0 pitch.

swing and a miss. Had him out front. And the count now 1-1 on Fry. Fourth time Guardians have seen K this season, and he's been tough every time. Here comes the 1-1. It's up and in. Brushed him back. 2-1 the count. It's an area K is not afraid to work inside, and that can explain really a solid season for him on the mound. But more than occasionally, he'll come too far in. Here's the 2-1. Breaking ball swung on and missed. K leads the majors, 24 hit batsmen. And then first the 2-2 to Fry. Here it comes. Swung on, and that's drilled down the left field line, hooking foul. Deep into the left field corner. But not only do the White Sox have the league leader on the pitching side in hit batsmen, Sam Antonacci, he's been hit by pitches 27 times. He's leading the American League. Here's the 2-2. Breaking ball, down low. Did he check it? He did. Angel Hanau and Austin Hedges to follow for the Guardians. Here in this bottom half of the fourth inning, 2-0 ball game, Cleveland in front. Here comes the payoff pitch to David Fry. Off speed, called strike three on the inside corner. Boy, what a nice looking slider that was from Anthony Kay. Nasty. Third strikeout for K, one down in the inning. Here's Angel Hanau, who flied to deep center his first time up. Nice catch made on the track by the center fielder Brenton Doyle back in the second inning. Here's the pitch from K. Outside for ball one. Hanau, a switch hitter, in from the right side. Here comes K's 1-0 pitch to Angel Hanau. Off speed on the outside corner for a strike. Fans, don't forget Joey Cantillo. He's been nominated for the 2026 Roberto Clemente Award presented by Capital One. Now you can vote for the final tally on who will win it in Major League Baseball. Every team with a representative. Here's the 1-1. Up high and inside. 2-1 the count on Hanau. If you'd like to vote, visit MLBTogether.com/Clemente Award. And you can vote today. Joey Cantillo, the Guardians nominee for that award. Here's the 2-1. Breaking ball, low and in. 3-1. Joey doing a lot of work with all the various baseball clinics that the team puts on, and spending a lot of time over at Ronald McDonald House in the kitchen. Cooking meals over there for the families that have a need. Now the 3-1 pitch. That's outside and high for ball four. A good patient at bat there for Hanau. And he's on base now with one down. It's 2-0 Cleveland in the bottom half of the fourth inning. And here comes Austin Hedges. And a walk by K is his second. And Hedges will step in, striking out his first time up. Now time called. Just as K was getting ready to deliver to the plate. Hedges with that career year going batting average wise. Here's the pitch. And Hedges swings and pops it up on the infield first base side near the line, and making the catch in foul ground is Vargas for the second out in the inning. So two down, and here comes Petey Halpin. He singled his first time up and scored back in that third inning.

0: Here's the pitch from Kay. Swung on, pulled foul outside of first. And it's 0-1 on Petey Halpin. With the minor injuries, we think, to Chase DeLauder and Angel Martinez, it opens up an opportunity for Halpin to play here in this series. Here comes the 0-1 pitch to Halpin. And that swung on, popped up foul and out of play off to the third base side. And on that Elk and Elk injury report, DeLauder day-to-day with a wrist issue. Same for Angel Martinez with a side injury. Off day tomorrow, so could be some good news when the team gets to the ballpark on Friday. Colin Holderman going out on a rehab assignment with Columbus. Here's the 0-2. Down low, 1-2. Holderman, the hard-throwing reliever, he's had a wrist issue, but checking in with him earlier today. He's feeling great. Hoping to get back soon here to help this team down the stretch. Reese Hoskins, back injury. He's been working out. Sean Armstrong, he's been out on a rehab assignment with Columbus. Here comes the 1-2 pitch. Swung on and fouled back again by Halpin. He stays alive with two strikes. Two outs. Runner at first, Angel Hanel. 2-0 Cleveland, bottom of the fourth inning. On what has been a sometimes sunny, sometimes overcast. That's what we have right now. Wednesday afternoon downtown, 81 degrees at game time. Here's Kay's 1-2. That swung on and lifted high in the air to left. Settling under it is Grichuk, and he makes the catch to retire Halpin and the Guardians in the fourth. Four complete, Cleveland 2, the White Sox nothing.
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0: Fifth inning now in downtown Cleveland. Guardians up 2-0. And Tristan Peters will lead things off for the White Sox. Facing Parker Messick, who has another beauty going. He scattered four hits. Big jam was last inning. He worked out of a bases loaded situation with no damage done. Now he faces Peters, the number nine hitter. Here's the pitch. Peters shows bunt, and he bunts it out in front of home plate. Messick's on it, spins, throws. Got him at first. Nice play, Parker Messick, who fields his position well. Really, there is not much when it comes to what you have to do to be a successful pitcher that gets past Parker Messick. Obviously, the stuff is there, but fields his position well, as prepared as they come.

Top of the lineup, Chase Meidroth will step in. Meidroth, 1-for-2. He singled his last time up in the third inning. Messick ready to go. Here's his pitch. And that's in there for strike one. And don't forget, if the Guardians

And with one down, Randall Grichuk will step to the plate. The Guardians with the potential to host a wild card series here, and tickets are available only at CLEGuardians.com. Grichuk, a triple, and he's bounced into a fielder's choice. The pitch to him, outside, ball one. He was saying yesterday down in the Sox clubhouse that when he got here, he signed here, had a couple of other opportunities after being designated for assignment by the Yankees. And this was back in May. Here's the 1-0. Swung on, ground ball in the hole, on through into left field, a base hit for Grichuk. And he continues to deliver against left-handed pitching. But he said that opportunity was not here when he signed with the White Sox, but they signed him anyway. They were okay outfield-wise, but then the injuries started to happen, and he really carved out his niche of facing left-handed pitching, whether it be as a starter or a pinch hitter. And he has produced every step of the way and earned more playing time than that. And he comes through again here, and the White Sox building something with one out. Miguel Vargas, the batter, swings and misses for strike one. Vargas, one for two. Singled his last time up. And this has kind of been the story in September for the White Sox, as they have struggled to win ball games this month. Here's the 0-1 upstairs for a ball, 1-1. So far today, they are 0-3 with men in scoring position. And that has been a real struggle point for them throughout the month as their offense has slowed. Here's the 1-1. Swing and a miss. Strike two. Got him with the heat that time upstairs to run the count to 1-2. So some missed opportunities already today for Chicago, and Messick trying to stymie the White Sox again. Here's his pitch. Down low for a ball in the dirt. Good stop by Hedges. So 2-2 the count on Vargas. One down in the inning. Tying runs on base. Chase Meidroth at second. Randall Grichuk at first. Here's the pitch to Vargas. He swings and he pops it up. Shallow right center. Long run for anyone. Coming across and making the catch is Joe Adell, all the way from right field to haul it in. No advance by the base runners. Two down in the inning. Adell had to go a long way from right, cutting across to shallow right center to make that catch, but he did. And now Tommy Pham will step in. Pham has bounced to short, struck out looking in two trips. Here's the pitch. And it's swung on and lifted high and deep left field, way back and gone. Tommy Pham with his first home run of the season in his first game back from the injured list has put the White Sox in front by a score of 3-2. Boy, they plugged him right into the cleanup spot in the lineup. And this Major League veteran, who always seems to show up on a team either in or around the postseason, has delivered today for Chicago. So just like that, 3-2 White Sox on the home run by Pham. Kyle Teal steps in, fouls off the pitch from Messick for strike one. Again, Pham has been with three different organizations before joining the White Sox this season. And most of his time this year has been spent in the minor leagues, but he comes through today. Here's the pitch to Teal, and that's swung on and chopped foul at home plate. Teal's 0-2. He has struck out, fly to right. Prior to joining the White Sox, had been with the Mets, Orioles, and Phillies. The 0-2 swung on, fouled off, and it remains 0-2 on

0: deal. And again, that at bat right there for Tommy Pham was his 17th at bat in the major leagues this season. Here's the 0-2. Swing and a miss, strike three. Teal strikes out, side retired, but the White Sox break through on Pham's three-run home run. And we'll head to the bottom of the inning. 4.5 complete. White Sox 3, Guardians 2.
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0: Lots of changes for the White Sox. And if you're with us in the top half of the inning, Colson Montgomery was hit on the left wrist with a pitch. And he stayed in the game at that time to run, but he has left the game now. And Munetaka Murakami has taken over at first base. Miguel Vargas has gone over to third base where Montgomery was playing. And Vargas now will play third. And there's a new pitcher on for the White Sox as well. It's left-hander Hagen Smith. So after four innings of two-run baseball, Anthony Kay's day is done. And Smith starts with Brian Rocchio. Fires a strike on the inside corner. We saw Smith in a series opener Monday night. Man, was he good. Here comes the 0-1. And it's upstairs for a ball. 1-1 the count. Next pitch. And it's swung on and missed. 1-2 the count on Rocchio. Smith, in his rookie season, 13 appearances, 3-1. 22 innings. He's allowed one earned run. 32 strikeouts, 10 walks. And there's a swing and a fly ball to left. Shallow coming on and making the catch on the run is Randall Grichuk. One down. Smith, 2024's first-round draft pick for the White Sox. And he has been impressive in his first go-round in the major leagues this season. Two strong innings the other night. Here's the pitch to Stephen Kwan. It's on the inside corner for a strike. Guardians trailing 3-2 after Tommy Pham's three-run home run in the top half of this inning. Here's the 0-1. Just missed low and in. 1-1 the count. The 1-1. And that swung on and skied to left. Settling under it again is Grichuk, and he makes the catch for the second out in the inning. Two up, two down. And that'll bring up Jose Ramirez. Still some time if you want to be a part of Velasano. It's this coming weekend. The Velasano

0: 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Here's Jose Ramirez, and he takes strike one on the inside corner. Ramirez 0 for 2, couple of ground outs today. 3-2, Chicago in front. Bottom of the fifth. The pitch from Smith. It's down low for a ball. 1-1 the count. Hagen Smith with that high-octane heat. A good fastball. Nasty slider, good changeup. Next pitch on the outside corner for a strike. A-ball, his first season after being drafted. Fifth overall in 2024, and then last year at Double-A. And now this year, after a stint in the minors, in the big leagues. The 1-2 swung on, and that's driven. Left center field, ticketed for the gap. It gets down, rolls up against the wall, and that's extra bases for Jose Ramirez. Into second with a stand-up double. And there's the Jose Ramirez that we have seen so often over the years. He's been battling, coming back from that hamate surgery. And that time, a sharp double up the alley in left center. His 25th double on the season. Now the tying run in scoring position with two away, and Joe Adell stepping in. And hasn't he just thrived in this spot? The pitch to him. Breaking ball in there for strike one. Adell with a two-run single back in the third inning with two outs. Those have been the only runs so far for the Guardians, who trail 3-2 here in the fifth. Adell trying to deliver again. Here's the 0-1. Swing and a miss. And it's 0-2 on Joe Adell. He's had a terrific year hitting with men in scoring position, whether it's here or the Angels. 3.26 with men in scoring position. And he has feasted on lefties. The left-hander Smith delivers. Swing and a foul tip. Nope, swing and a miss. Picked up by Teal, who tags out Adell to complete the strikeout. The side is retired. Five complete. White Sox 3, Guardians 2 as we head to the sixth.
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We have played five innings. Another white knuckler at the corner of Carnegie and Ontario. Sun now shining brightly on what is now an 82-degree day. And it's Chicago 3, Cleveland 2, sixth inning. Parker Messick facing Brenton Doyle. Center fielder fouls back the first pitch. Hi again, everybody. This is Tom Hamilton, along with Jim Rosenhaus and Brian Motze. Messick's made one mistake, and it cost him three.

0: The pitch fouled out of play right side, 0-2. Tommy Pham got a curveball with two down in the fifth and got his first hit of the year. His first hit of the season. Three-run blast to left center, 412 feet. Joe Adell had a two-out, two-run single for Cleveland back in the third. That's your game, 3-2, White Sox. Now the kick and pitch to Doyle, and it's high. Hunter Gaddis warming in the Cleveland pen. Cleveland's been in pretty good shape, according to manager Stephen Vogt before the game today. Cade Smith can go again today. The pitch is in there, called strike. And Doyle is strikeout victim number 8 for Parker Messick. Here's Munetaka Murakami. This is his first at bat. Colson Montgomery got hit by a pitch in the fourth inning in the wrist. He is having that wrist examined, likely at the clinic, getting x-rays. Mirakami's first at bat, and he finally puts a ball in play. Grounder to second, lobbed to first by Hanau. Did Messick hit the bag? Yes, it was close. White Sox may challenge whether or not Messick's foot hit the bag. And it did. Mirakami was 0-for-7 in the series with 7 strikeouts. He hits a weak roller there to the second baseman for out number 2. Here's Luis Angel Acuna. Boy, this would be big if Messick can maybe even work the 7th. He's at 84 pitches now. The pitch in there called strike to Acuna, who's 0-for-2. 3-2 White Sox. They've out-hit Cleveland 7-3. The 0-1 hit on the ground to the second baseman. Hanau looks it into the glove, fires over, inning over. That was a 7-pitch inning for Parker Messick. Middle of the 6th. 3-2 White Sox lead the Guardians.
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0: Well, what a weapon this young rookie has become for the White Sox. Hagen Smith. They quickly turned it over to him once they got the lead. He worked a quick inning in the 5th. He'll work another inning here in the 6th. Maybe one more. Who knows? Trained as a starter. But the rookie coming up now being used out of the bullpen, he's been almost untouchable. Here's the battle of draft picks from 2 years ago. Smith to Bazzana, and it's low. 3-2, White Sox lead it, bottom of the 6th. Travis Bazzana has popped up, lined out. Bazzana, the number 1 pick overall 2 years ago. Smith, the number 5. Bazzana cuts and misses. And Hagen Smith

0: now since coming up has given up one run in 23 innings. Oh, yeah, 8 hits. Incredible. Now the pitch. Check swing foul. Threw him the slider. 1-2. White Sox last night suffered their 28th blown save of the year. The 1-2. Swing and a pulled ground ball to first. Handled by Murakami. The flip to Smith, and he just did beat Bazzana for the out. So for the White Sox, can you imagine 28 blown saves? I mean, say you only had 23, which is still a lot. Be a whole different ballgame. We would not be talking about a battle for the division lead today. But the White Sox do have those 28 blown saves. Cleveland has 16. Here's David Fry, foul out, strikeout. At first base today, Fry takes outside, ball one. Hagen Smith had Tommy John surgery before his junior year in high school. Now the 1-0 pitch, in tight. 2-0. Had a terrific career at the University of Arkansas. Now the windup and the pitch, and it missed in 3-0. Hagen Smith, a Texas native. That wind and pitch, Fry takes inside. He walked him. That's the one thing he doesn't do much of. Well, I guess I take that back. 11 walks in 23 innings. That's high. About 4.5 per nine. But his slider is such a wipeout pitch that you can get him out of so many potential jams, whether it's against a right-handed or left-handed batter. It really doesn't matter. Here's Angel Hanau batting right-handed, takes inside. This will be challenged by catcher Kyle Teal. White Sox one challenge remaining. And that call overturned. It was a strike.
1: The count is 0-1.
0: Angel Hanau has flied out almost to the wall in center and walked. Batting right-handed all three times today. The 0-1 pitch. And he cuts and misses. Elevated the cut fastball. 0-2. Dollar Bank, the proud banking partner of the Guardians, 28 locations in Northeast Ohio, ready to provide solutions to help get you there. Now the set and delivery, and he got him swinging. Came back with a cutter. Two down. That'll bring up Austin Hedges. He's struck out, fouled out. 3-2 White Sox, sixth inning. Runner on, two down. A month ago, Cleveland was 6 games behind the White Sox. That's child's play compared to what they did a year ago to Detroit. The pitch, down and in. Last year, going into action on September 5th, Cleveland trailed the Tigers by 11 games. Went 19-4 down the stretch to win the division title on the final day. The 1-0, down and away. And the count 2-0. August 20th, White Sox had a 6-game lead, but Cleveland 16-9 since that time and could literally take over first place with a win today, even though they'd be tied in the loss count. Now the 2-0, a little bit high, 3-0. Hedges has done such a much better job this year of controlling the strike zone. Does he swing away here, 3-0? Left-handed batter on deck, PD help him. Let's see. The pitch? Nope. Took a strike. Borderline on the outside edge.

0: 7 to count on Hedges. 3-2 White Sox, two down, runner on, sixth inning. Hagen fires, pitches low, and that's another walk by Hedges. So Hagen Smith has walked a pair this inning. And Petey Halpin being called back to the dugout, and manager Will Venable is going to make a Chicago White Sox pitching change. Isn't this interesting? I mean, and again, this is not by any means meant as a second guess, but Hagen Smith is good against lefties and righties, but manager Will Venable may feel like, you know what, Hagen Smith at 30 pitches, that's enough. We don't want to push him any further. He's too valuable, not only for the future, but for the rest of this campaign. And so this pitching change brought to you by Spartan Storm Shield, the roof system to last your lifetime. 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
0: Well, it looked like Petey Halpin was going to be lifted for a pinch hitter. White Sox go to the bullpen and they get another left-hander. Sean Newcomb to face Petey Halpin. He's back in there. Pitch outside a ball, left on left. Newcomb started the ballgame Monday night, went a scoreless inning. He's got good stuff, mid-90s. Fastball, sinker, cutter, curve, slider, change. Two out, two on, 3-2 Chicago, sixth inning. And the pitch is wide, 2-0. Newcomb, this appearance, number 56. He's a guy that has walked 30 in 85 innings. It's not bad. Tying run at second, go-ahead run at first, and the pitch outside, 3-0. On deck, Brian Rocchio. Isn't that apropos? Fry at second, Hedges at first, both got on with walks. Now time called, Petey Halpin backs away. You know he's not swinging. 1-for-2 with a single today, but he'll be taking all the way. Light breeze blowing in, sun back shining through the cloud cover, and a humid 82 degrees. Now the pitch, and it's at the top of the zone, a called strike, and they count 3-1. Halpin played in the outfield just about straight away, medium deep. Newcomb out of the University of Hartford. The pitch. Swing at it!

0: majestic blast, and the Guardians are back on top, 5-3. How about that? These fans want a curtain call. Brian Rocchio steps out. Petey helping put a charge into that one. The pitch. Rocchio batting right-handed, checks the pitch, was outside, ball one.
1: Well, you try and get to matchups. Sometimes they work, sometimes they don't. Halpin with just his third hit off a lefty all season.
0: Now the kick by Newcomb, the pitch. And a breaking ball is low in the count, 2-0. And the two walks set up the stage for Petey Halpin. Manager Stephen Vogt stayed left on left, and Petey Halpin crushed it. Rocchio sends one upstairs, foul, and the count, 2-2. The biggest hit of Petey Halpin's young major league career. 5-3, Cleveland in the sixth. The next pitch down and away, and you can tell Newcomb is shaken. And here we are again, White Sox with blown save number 29. Now the 3-1, swung on, fouled out of play to the right, full count.
2: Wow, wow, wow.
0: Now the pitch to Rocchio. Up high, another walk. Third of the inning by White Sox pitching. Top of the order in Stephen Kwan. Stephen Kwan, 0-3. Out to the mound is catcher Kyle Teal. So Cleveland's had two big swings of the bat today. Joe Adell had a two-out, two-run single to left in the third. And Petey Halpin here in the sixth had a two-out, three-run blast to right. And Cleveland has a 5-3 lead. Tommy Pham had a three-run bomb to the bleachers in left center in the fifth for his first hit of the year. What a series this has been. Left on left, Newcomb's ready. And the pitch to Kwan. Just a bit outside, ball one. Newcomb staring in, thought he had the corner. For Sean Newcomb, that was just the third home run he's yielded all year. The 1-0, ball two, down and away. And the thing for the White Sox, they've had to use their bullpen a lot. And they don't get an off day tomorrow. They go home and they've got Detroit right away. Now the 2-0 pitch. Down low, 3-0. Nobody throwing in the White Sox pen. That will soon change. On deck, Jose Ramirez, who rifled a double his last time up. Now the 3-0. On the outer edge, called strike 3-1, the count on Kwan. Stephen Kwan batting 356 since the All-Star break with a 440 on-base percentage. Now the 3-1. And it's outside, a ball challenged by catcher Kyle Teague. And if Teal is right, the at-bat continues. Sox lose the challenge. They're out of challenges the rest of the game. And Kwan draws the walk. The fourth of the inning. Stephen Kwan will head to first. Heading to second is Brian Rocchio. Striding to home plate. Batting from his strong side is Jose Ramirez. He'll swing it right-handed. Ripped a double up the gap in left center. Last inning, two out, two on, 5-3, Cleveland in the sixth. Newcomb's ready, the pitch, and it's in there, a strike. White Sox get activity, Noah Schultz, another

0: left-hander. They have five left-handed pitchers in the bullpen today for Chicago. Now the 0-1. And he backdoored him, a called strike on the breaking ball. Ramirez in the hole, nothing in two. Newcomb's ready. Here it comes. Swing and a jam chop, tapped foul, third base side. We'll do it again at 0-2. A taste of October baseball on the 16th of September. Now the 0-2. Swung and ripped to left down the line. Fair ball into the corner. Here comes Rocchio. Kwan stops at third. Another double for Jose Ramirez. Oh, how do you think that feels for Jose? And the Guardians lead it 6-3. He smoked that down the line and left. Back-to-back doubles in back-to-back innings for Ramirez, giving him 26 on the year. RBI number 49. And Cleveland again. All six runs today after two men were out. Teal back to the mound. This is just a stalling tactic to give Schultz more time in the bullpen. Joe Adell due up, the ninth man in the inning. And Rosie, if Jose Ramirez gets that confidence back, even though the hand won't be the same the rest of the year, this game's all about confidence. He may get it back on those last two swings.
1: And you talk about power, but you're right. Line drives, hard hit line drives for Ramirez. And that's all they need from him right now. And it sure looks good here today.
0: That takes this ball club to another level. Manager Will Venable, who's done such an incredible job turning around this White Sox season along with GM Chris Getz, takes a long, slow walk to the mound. We have another pitching change. We've had a complete flip of the script. Cleveland is now on top 6-3 as we take this timeout.
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0: Jordan Hicks. Now coming out of the White Sox bullpen, the right-hander will take over with Cleveland erupting for four runs here with two men down in the sixth. And one of the great moments of this game occurred during the pitching change. Jose Ramirez at second, Stephen Kwan at third, both went to the third base dugout for a moment, and everybody in that dugout

0: the far edge, the last opening to the dugout, to all hug and high-five Jose Ramirez. They know how much he means to this club. They know how much he wants to be a contributor. Here's Joe Adell. Takes outside ball one. And if you don't think those last two swings for Jose resulting in doubles on balls that were scalded didn't mean something to him, you don't know the guy. The 1-0. Up high, 2-0. He has fought through that hand that won't be the same until next year. Plays in pain, wants so badly to help this club win. Knows he hasn't been able to get it done lately. The pitch. Inside, 3-0. And that last RBI double. Who knows what that may do for Jose Ramirez. And you saw the reaction from his teammates. One of the most beloved guys to ever be a teammate or wear a Cleveland uniform. And man, did they respond to him coming to the dugout. Adell takes a strike. 3-1 the count. The hard-throwing right-hander Jordan Hicks comes set. The pitch. Swung on, fouled upstairs. Mano y mano. 100 miles an hour on the hard stuff. Petey Hilpin with the blow of the day. A two-out, three-run homer to right. Then Jose Ramirez, the two-out RBI double into the left field corner. Payoff pitch. Swing and a miss. Got him to chase the hard slider down and away. And Cleveland bats around. And this place erupted. Guardians 6, White Sox 3. 6 in the books on the Cleveland Clinic Radio Network.
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0: Hunter Gaddis on the pitch for Cleveland. Another terrific outing for Parker Messick. As he has a chance for his 12th win. Cleveland with a 6-3 lead. Messick made 86 pitches in 6 innings. He gave up 3 runs on 7 hits, struck out 8, did not walk a batter, hit a batter, made one mistake. Tommy Pham hit a 2-out, 3-run homer to left center in the 5th. Tristan Peters, the number 9 hitter, leads off. Gaddis fastball slider change. The right-hander lets it fly. And it's a little bit low, evidently. Ball one. Hunter Gaddis, 28 years of age, 6'6", 250. Peters 0-2.

0: pitch. Check swing strike. Gattis on the year. 4 wins, 1 save, 28 holds, a 2.80 ERA, appearance number 63. Now the set, now the pitch. And changeup strike, 1-2. Boy, you have to wonder the mindset of the White Sox if they don't rally today after they were stunned last night, one strike away from a win. The 1-2. Swing and a ground ball roll to first. Handled by David Fry. He'll run to the bag himself. Again, you have to turn the page so quickly when you're talking about September baseball, but that's easier said than done. And you have to remember, not that the White Sox won't get it done and win the division or get to the playoffs, but most of this club has never been through this before. Cleveland's been there, done that. Again, that's never a guarantee. Now top of the order, Chase Meidroth, 2-for-3, couple of singles. The pitch to him, down and away, ball one.
1: Well, yeah, you feel like if there was some carryover from last night, the fam home run might have taken care of that, but impressive the way the Guardians were able to come right back an inning later and retake the lead.
0: But that's all they've done today offensively. One swing, the pitch, in there a strike, and that's a credit again to one of the game's emerging superstars, Parker Messick. Right-hander against right-hander. The pitch now to Meidroth. Change-up, strike two. Tim Herron's warming in the Cleveland pen. Manager Stephen Vogt said that might be the guy they would have to stay away from. He's worked every game this series. All hands on deck in the middle of September. Now the 1-2. Swung on, yanked to left. This is going to get down. It's going to take one bounce, go up against the 19-foot wall. Quan's throw to second, not in time. Stand-up double from Meidroth. His 29th double, his third hit today. Boy, Meidroth has become some kind of player. Here's Randall Grichuk. Talk about a guy that knows how to get big hits. He may have had a season-saving home run for the White Sox Saturday night in St. Louis. Down to their last strike, he got a two-run home run, and they went from certain defeat to an improbable win. He's tripled and singled today. The pitch, and it's over his head, ball one. Cleveland, 6 runs on just 5 hits. White Sox, 3 runs on 8 hits. Now the 1-0 pitch. A little check swing floater to first. David Fry gets the out, and Cleveland caught a break. Grichuk unhappy that he checked his swing and made contact. 2 down, here's Miguel Vargas. What Cleveland did, too, in the 6th inning, they scored 4 runs and only had 2 hits. But they took advantage of 4 walks, with 3 of them coming around to score. On the PD Helpin 3-run homer to right, and the Jose Ramirez RBI double into the left field corner. Vargas 1-for-3, a single. He takes, it's a little bit high, ball one. 2 down in the White Sox 7th. Runner at 2nd. 6-3 Cleveland. The 1-0. Swung on, skied foul, third base side, out of play. And the count 1-1. Detroit has taken a 1-0 lead on Toronto in the first inning. That's incredible. Minnesota leads the Yanks 2-0 in the 6th. Now the 1-1 from Gattis. Outside. San Francisco shutting out St. Louis 3-0 in the

0: 7th out of town scoreboard brought to you by Northeast Ohio Ford Dealers. Gaddis is ready. 2-1 pitch. Way outside. 3-1. Tommy Pham on deck. He'd be the tying run coming to the plate. Gaddis with the 3-1. Check swing. He went around. No question about it. No appeal needed. Home plate umpire Edwin Moscoso made that call. Full count as Vargas chased ball 4 down and away. So Mydrouth at second. 2 down in the 7th. Cleveland up 3. The payoff delivery. Swung on a chopper to third. Ramirez plays it to his left. Guns it. Inning over. Hunter Gaddis throws up a 0. And it's stretch time at the corner of Carnegie and Ontario. It is Cleveland 6, Chicago 3 on the Cleveland Clinic Radio Network. Racing back is Quan, reaching out on a dead sprint, makes the catch.
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0: The White Sox endless supply of hard throwing left-handers continues with Noah Schultz. 6-3 Cleveland. Bottom of the 7th, Schultz, fastball, sinker, cutter, mid-90s, breaking ball and changeup. He's 3-9 with an ERA of 6.06, had made 14 starts, now using him out of the bullpen. Left on left, Travis Pisano 0-3, the pitch, and he fouls it back, strike one. 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Hands belt high, Schultz firing. The pitch swung on a little floater to third. Drifting back, Vargas to retire Bazana. One down for David Fry, who's 0-2 with a walk. Well, it's fan appreciation night, Saturday at 6:10, Sacramento in town. You fans coming, get a 125th anniversary pennant. Dollar Dogs, big fireworks show. 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Schultz is ready, and the pitch. Inside a ball. Anthony Case started for Chicago. 4 innings, gave up 2 runs, both unearned. Hagen Smith allowed 2 runs in an inning and 2/3. He had given up 1 run all season. The 1-0. Swung on line, shot to left, but right at Grichuk. Makes the shoulder-high catch, 2 down.

0: Sean Newcomb didn't get anybody out. Two hits, two walks, two runs allowed. Jordan Hicks retired the one man he faced. Here's Angel Henao. He'll bat right-handed, 0 for 2 with a walk. Two down, 6-3 Cleveland in the seventh. Pitch down and in, ball one. Check out the Toyota Grand Highlander. It's got that full-size third row, three different powertrains, hybrid. 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Pitch up high. 2-0 the count on Henao. The next delivery in there. July 3rd, the last time Cleveland was in first. July 3rd, the last time Chicago was in second. They'll swap spots if Cleveland wins. Now the 2-1 delivery. Waved at. And the count 2-2. White Sox go home. They play four against Detroit. Next week, they go to Kansas City for three, go back home, finish the year with three against Colorado. The 2-2 swung on a little floater towards right center. On the run to make the catch is Doyle. And that'll take care of Cleveland here in the seventh. We go to the eighth. Guardians with a 6-3 lead on the Sox. 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
0: Eric Sobrowski has given up three base hits in his last 15 appearances. Three. Eric Sobrowski coming on with a 6-3 lead in the eighth. Sobrowski, five wins, a save, 24 holds, ERA 2.82. Batting average against 162. 70 strikeouts in 44 innings. Fastball, curve, slider. Tommy Pham the batter, and he takes the strike. Sobrowski just has that ability to hide the baseball. He has his back partially turned toward the hitter. They just don't pick the ball up, and the ball just has that great late life. The pitch down low, 1-1. Another good job by Hunter Gaddis. Another scoreless inning for the big Georgia native. Parker Messick in line to win his 12th. Went six, gave up three on one swing of the bat. The pitch, swing and a miss. This was the guy that provided Chicago with its only offense today. A two.

0: And the pitch. In there, a strike. You wonder now, Rosie, White Sox are really thin in pitching. They, like everybody, this time of the year, everyone's exhausted. Unless you're the Dodgers and your rotation, half of it didn't pitch all year. Pitch outside, 1-1. They went out and traded for Luis Castillo, who's had a tremendous career with the Reds in Seattle. They've gotten to a point now they don't even want to use him. The 1-1 pitch, swing and a miss, 1-2. Since the White Sox got Castillo, he's made six starts. He has a 7.76 ERA. They're paying him a lot of money. They have him again next year. But how do you use him when you don't trust him?
1: It's going to be fascinating to see what they do in the Tigers series coming up, starting pitching-wise.
0: Down the 1-2. Swing and a foul tip. I mean, when they got Castillo, you thought, okay, that's a good veteran move, and he's just been very, very ineffective.
1: And he has said he feels like he's getting closer, but they're not at that point in the season where they can kind of give him some rope.
0: Now the 1-2. High, 2-2. Yeah, when anyone says, man, I feel like I'm getting close, it's like the kids calling you and they're late on curfew. I'm close. Uh-huh. The 2-2. Outside and high, full count. Half hour later.
1: That never happened in your house, did it?
0: Oh, no. And that was windy. 6-3. Guardians lead the White Sox. Eighth inning, one out, nobody on. Here's the payoff. Oh, a touch high. Sobrowski walked off the mound. He thought it was a strikeout. Cleveland has not used to challenge as far as use and lose. They have two. No challenge there. So Teal aboard with a walk. Here's Brenton Doyle. It's the first walk by a Cleveland pitcher today. White Sox pitching has walked six. Three of them came around to score. Doyle, a right-handed batter. Bangs one foul third base side into the Cleveland dugout. Strike one. Cleveland now, tomorrow off. Athletics this weekend. Three in Boston next week. Season ends with three in Kansas City. The 0-1. Swing and a pop-up. This is on the right side of the infield. The second baseman, Hanau, makes the catch. I don't think Nathaniel Lowe ever saw it. He's in playing first for David Fry. He stayed at the bag at first, and the ball was closer to him than Hanau. Hanau made the catch. That is out number two. And Munetaka Murakami to the plate. 0-for-8 in the series with seven strikeouts. This guy has to get it going for the White Sox. The pitch, high. 31 home runs for Murakami, but he is 9 for his last 95 with 50 strikeouts. The 1-0 waved at, 1-1. That's a strikeout every other at-bat, and that's a 26-game stretch. Left on left, Sobrowski's ready, the 1-1. Down low, 2-1. 6-3 Cleveland, White Sox batting eighth inning, two down, runner at first. Sobrowski having some command issues, fires, and it's low, check swing, didn't go, 3-1 the count on Murakami. Well, this is a guy you want to challenge. One, he's really struggling. But even if he hits a two-run home run here, you still have the lead. Now the 3-1 pitch. Swung on and hammered foul down the right side. Boy, he was sitting dead red. Pulled it foul. Now traveling time for Teal at first. The payoff pitch. Ball four, he missed high. Threw him a slider. So two.

0: walks in the inning. And Luis Angel Acuna to the plate. Catcher Austin Hedges walking the baseball to the mound. Two out, two on, 6-3 Cleveland. That man is warming up again, Cade Smith, who worked two innings last night. Will he be summoned here with two down in the eighth? Now, the thing about Cade Smith last night, he got five outs, 16 pitches made. He's being called upon to work again today in the eighth inning. We'll be right back.
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0: Sam Antonacci is going to come out to face Cade Smith as Luis Angel Acuna being lifted for a pinch hitter. So they'll go to the left-handed hitting Antonacci, who's had some awfully big hits for the White Sox all year long, and a bunch of them against Cleveland. So Antonacci to pinch hit in the eighth. Two out, two on, 6-3 Cleveland. Cade Smith needed 16 pitches to get five outs and the win last night. Appearance number 64. Six wins, 36 saves, ERA 2.13, batting average against 1.93, 96 strikeouts in 67 innings, fastball slider split. Left-handed hitting Antonacci digs in. The pitch to him, down low, missed with a split. Ball one. Cade Smith said he would have pitched the 10th inning last night. Everybody knows what's at stake. Must wins for Cleveland. The pitch, swung on, hit in the air, fairly deep left center. Back is helping, in front of the track, onto the track, makes the catch on Antonacci. And Cade Smith ends the potential uprising. Cleveland stays up 6-3 in the middle of inning number eight.
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6: You know, we want to send along our very best well wishes to Steve Albanese. Hope you have a quick recovery, Steve, out there in California, having hip replacement surgery. I don't think we have a more devoted Cleveland baseball fan than Steve Albanese. As Austin Hedges leads off the bottom of the eighth, 6-3 Cleveland. Banks the first pitch to short. Chase Meidroth moved over from second to short. Fields it, throws it, one down. Sam Antonacci now at second. Here's one of the heroes today, Petey Halpin. Cleveland was trailing 3-2 in the sixth with two out, two on. And he hit a majestic three-run homer to right off the left-hander, Sean Newcomb. Flipped this ballgame. The pitch, it's in there, a strike. So Steve Albanese, who never misses a game out in California, listening on the Major League Baseball app. The set and the 0-1 pitch. Swung on, a fly ball, shallow center. Doyle makes the running catch. Boy, that guy can cover some ground. Two down for Brian Rocchio. Steve, we sure hope that hip replacement goes smoothly. And to Steve Albanese and all of our fans that may be dealing with some issues, we wish you all the best. Here's Brian Rocchio, 0-2 with a walk. He'll bat right-handed. Two down, eighth inning, 6-3 Cleveland. Noah Schultz, the former first-round pick, fires. And it's in there, a called strike. The next delivery. Checked, and it's inside, 1-1. Cade Smith will face the 9-1-2 hitters in manager Will Venable's lineup in the ninth. Schultz lets it rip. Rocchio takes inside, 2-1. Cleveland three outs away from climbing ahead of Chicago by a half game. They'll be tied in the loss column. Now the 2-1, waved at 2-2. Of course, if they end the year with the same record, White Sox win the division because the first tiebreaker is head-to-head. White Sox win the season series regardless of what happens here today. Now the 2-2. Swung on, rifled foul into the club seats, first base side. We'll do it again at 2-2. We'll see you tomorrow night. I beg your pardon, Friday night. We don't know the pitching rotation with the off day tomorrow. That is still to be determined. Now the 2-2. Swung on, grounded back to the mound, fielded by Schultz. Throws to first for the out. Cleveland wanted to see how they got through today before Voter and Carl Willis decide on who pitches when this weekend. The ninth is next, 6-3 Cleveland.
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5: So here we go. Cade Smith had a five-out win last night, trying to get a four-out save today. 6-3 Cleveland. Tristan Peters, the number nine hitter and right fielder, 0-3 to lead it off. What Cade Smith doesn't need is another 18-pitch at-bat by Mr. Peters. The pitch, bullseye, nothing and one the count. Cade made two pitches to get the final out in the eighth. Eric Sabrowski, two-thirds of a scoreless frame. Now the 0-1, outside, splitter, and the count 1-1. Lately, it's pretty much fastball split from Cade Smith. You're not seeing sliders. The 1-1, swing and a pop foul back and out of play, 1-2. Of course, when you throw 100 miles an hour, you don't need a multitude of weapons. 23,336 on a gorgeous summer-like day on the shores of Lake Erie. 81 degrees, the current temp. Now the 1-2. Outside a split. No, I beg your pardon, fastball, 2-2. Cade Smith, the Vancouver native, played at the University of Hawaii. He lets it fly, and the pitch swung on and missed. Hard stuff got him. Cade Smith strikes out Peters, one down in the ninth. Top of the order, Chase Meidroth, 3-for-4 with a double and two singles. Righty-righty encounter. The first pitch, and he backed away and took a strike in the inside corner. There was the slider. Meidroth, open stance, deep in the box, waves at it. Boy, was he tardy on that. Nothing and two, the count on Meidroth. Now the set and two-strike pitch. Swing and a looper foul down the right side. He got a slider away and he just kind of stuck his bat out there. I don't know how he even got a piece of it. It was that far off the plate. Meidroth stays alive. The 0-2 pitch. Swing and a liner. Caught it. Second by Hanau. Two down in the White Sox ninth. And for the first time since July 3rd, we're going to have a changing of the guard.

0: If Cade Smith gets the final out, July 3rd, the last time Cleveland in first and Chicago in second. One out away from that becoming a reality. Randy Grichuk, the batter. Randall Grichuk, 2-for-4, the pitch. Bullseye, nothing and one the count. Boy, Cade Smith has gotten 3 outs today on 12 pitches. The next offering. Swing and a miss. Slider away. Nothing and two the count. The way Cade Smith looks right now, nobody's hitting this guy. The 0-2 delivery. Little bit high, 1-2. Over 23,000. Rising is one at the corner of Carnegie and Ontario. Here's the 1-2 pitch. Swing and a miss. Ball game. First place belongs to the Guardians. They knock off the Chicago White Sox by a final score of 6-3.
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0: We're back here in downtown Cleveland, and you wonder, are these the last vestiges of summer here in Northeast Ohio? And will we be back here come October with this kind of weather? Cleveland has certainly put themselves in a spot now to play postseason baseball for the eighth time in the last 11 years. They reclaim first place kind of by a technicality because they've played one more game than the White Sox. So if Cleveland can finish one game ahead of the White Sox, then they win the division. If they finish tied, then the White Sox win the division. And the White Sox will get that game back tomorrow as far as number of games played when they take on the Detroit Tigers at home and the Guardians have the day off. But for the first time since July 3rd, think of that, folks, it's Cleveland in first and the White Sox in second. Cleveland winning it 6-3. They got a massive two-out, two-run single from Joe Adell in the third to take the lead after Tommy Pham got his first hit of the year, a three-run homer to the bleachers in left center in the fifth. Cleveland roared back with four two-out runs in the sixth. The biggest blow, a two-out, three-run homer to right by Petey Helpin. Later, Jose Ramirez, who had a pair of doubles today, doubled in a run. Cleveland scored all six runs today after they were down to their last out in the inning. Final numbers when we come back.
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7: Back in downtown Cleveland, the final numbers are going to read like this. For the Cleveland Guardians, they win it with 6 runs on 5 hits, no errors, 6 left. Chicago, 3 runs, 8 hits, 1 error, and 8 men stranded. Parker Messick gets the win. The rookie, now 12-9, save number 37 for Cade Smith. Think what he did. He got 9 outs in the last 2 ball games to get a win and a save. The loss to Hagen Smith, now 3-2. Time of the game, 2 hours, 35 minutes, and the attendance today was 23,336. Cleveland now in first by a half game over the White Sox, 78-75. The White Sox now 77-75. Rosie has the wrap-up show next. Off day tomorrow. We'll greet you Friday night with the Sacramento A's here in town. This is Tom Hamilton. Thanks for joining us. Again, the final here today. Cleveland 6, Chicago 3. So long, everybody.

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3: Good afternoon once again, everyone. Welcome back to Progressive Field, downtown Cleveland. Another good day for the Guardians as they head down the stretch in search of another American League Central Division crown. They have moved into first place with their win today over the Chicago White Sox, 6-3. Your final score. We will have all the highlights on our Honda Drive It Home game summary in just a little bit, and also hear from manager Stephen Vogt, and again, probably others as well, as the Guardians play the long ball game at a key time today from an unlikely source. More on that in just a little bit. But first, a look at our out-of-town scores, as always, presented by your Northeast Ohio Ford dealers. And just a few games this afternoon in the major leagues, but certainly some games with postseason implications. And on that wild card side of things, the Blue Jays, they're hosting the Tigers, who have had their way with Toronto at the Rogers Center already this week. And the Tigers lead that game, top half of the third inning, 1-0 against Max Scherzer and the Blue Jays. The Jays came in two games back of the Guardians in that third and final wild card spot starting play today. Now Cleveland's in the top spot in the division, so that takes them out of worrying about the wild card for at least one day. Meanwhile, other games, it's the Yankees and Twins up in Minneapolis, and the Twins lead that game 2-0 in the top half of the eighth inning. Aaron Judge had to leave that game a little bit early due to an undisclosed injury at this point. Another ball game going on as we speak. The Giants lead the Cardinals in St. Louis. That game's in the bottom half of the ninth. It's the Giants 4, the Cardinals 2. The rest of the games are later on this evening. Right here, the Guardians 6-3 winners over the White Sox. We'll tell you all about it after this.
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2: What a pickup Joe Adell has been. 92 RBIs on the year. Joe Adell with 30 RBIs in 39 games wearing a Guardians uniform.
11: So the Guardians had the lead, and it stayed that way until the fifth inning. That's when the White Sox would break on top. As they had a couple of men aboard, Chase Mydroth and Randall Grichuk with one out singles. Then with two down, Tommy Pham playing in his first game back from a stint on the injured list. He had been 0 for 14 on the season coming into play. He was 0 for 2 in the game, but that all changed in the fifth. Pham's first home run on his first hit in the major leagues this season made it a 3-2 ball game. White Sox in front, but it didn't take long for the Guardians to turn it back in their favor, as in the sixth inning, leading things off, David Fry walked. Then Austin Hedges drew a walk, and that brought Petey Halpin to the plate.
2: The pitch. Swung at and hammered! High! Deep to right! Away! Back and gone! Oh my! Petey Halpin with the jog of a lifetime! A three-run home run deep into the lower deck and right. A majestic blast! And the Guardians are back on top, 5-3. How about that?
11: How about that for Petey Halpin? Left on left as he was facing the reliever Sean Newcomb. First home run off a lefty this season, just his fourth home run total, and only his third hit off a left-handed pitcher all season long for Halpin. But man, did he make that count. And that put the Guardians back in front, and they would add another run later in the inning. And it was just one run, but the player who drove it in, that might be the biggest story of them all, as Jose Ramirez came to the plate with men on base.
2: A taste of October baseball on the 16th of September. Now the 0-2. Swung and ripped to left down the line. Fair ball into the corner. Here comes Rocchio. Kwan stops at third. Another double for Jose Ramirez. Oh, how do you think that feels for Jose? And the Guardians lead it 6-3. He smoked that down the line and left. Back-to-back doubles in back-to-back innings for Ramirez, giving him 26 on the year, RBI number 49.
11: And Ramirez finished 2-for-4 with those two line drive doubles, looking a lot like the Jose Ramirez that we've seen so often in the past. And that would complete the four-run sixth inning, power the Guardians to the 6-3 win as they had the 6-3 lead in the ninth inning. And Cade Smith was on to try and record the final out and complete a four-out save.
2: Over 23,000, rising as one at the corner.

0: Ontario. Here's the 1-2 pitch. Swing and a miss. Ball game. First place belongs to the Guardians. They knock off the Chicago White Sox by a final score of 6-3.
1: So the Guardians win it by that 6-3 final. Six runs, five hits, no errors. Six men left on base for Cleveland. Three runs, eight base hits, one error. Eight men left stranded for the White Sox. Parker Messick picks up the win. He's now 12-9 on the season. Smith with save number 37. The loss going to Hayden Smith as he falls to 3-2 for the White Sox. Time of the game, 2 hours, 35 minutes. Paid crowd here in downtown Cleveland at Progressive Field, 23,336. Stay with us. We'll hear from manager Stephen Vogt and Petey Halpin. That's next on the Cleveland Clinic Radio Network.
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1: Guardians a winner today to move into first place in the American League Central Division as they defeat the White Sox 6-3. Let's head downstairs and hear from manager Stephen Vogt.
13: Voters take over first place with a week and a half left. Just, you know, how good does it feel on the season?
14: Yeah, I mean, it feels good. It doesn't mean anything yet, right? We got a job to do for 9 more games, but felt really good today. Parker Messick, oh my goodness, just again turns in an absolute gem. You know, one bad pitch, and but gives us a chance to win six innings. Probably could have gone longer, but man, what a job he's done.
13: That was a moment for Petey, like drawing the star with it today. And seemed really piped up turning together.
14: Yeah, I mean, Petey's brought us energy since day one. I mean, he's turning into a leader on this team. He really is. And guys look to him, they gravitate towards him. He's ready for the moment. You know, his playing time has been kind of sporadic throughout the year, but he's been a big boost for us. So it was a really cool moment for him and obviously big moment for us.
13: He only had 2 hits and 41 plate appearances against the lefty before that, before this game coming in. Yeah, I hit the third inning. Did anything that first bat with the hit show you anything?
14: You know, I think Petey's been working really hard. You know, I think without the, you know, consistent playing time, he's been working really hard with Grant Fink and the hitting team and just dialing in on a good approach and got himself into a good count right there. You know, obviously, with us being a little shorthanded, it provided Petey an opportunity to play, and he stepped up in a huge way.
15: How good was it to see Jose get those 2 doubles?
14: Yeah, again, we go when Jose goes. You know, never count him out. You never count him out. You never want to, you know, you just got to wait. You got to wait for Jose because he's gonna show up when you need him.
16: It looked like Erica pitching change when you went over to dugout. Everyone came up to Jose after that second double, too. Just

0: much does it mean when he's able to get going and be back to his old self?
1: Yeah. All right, we love him, right? I mean, he's our guy, and he's carried us. He's carried us, and it's been a tough year, and that, you know, that's the truth. But so we all get energy when Hosey gets hits, and when he's coming through in those big situations, you know, we know good things are about to happen.
2: I told you in February that Parker Messick would be your most consistent starter, have a 250 ERA, and be pumping 97 miles an hour. What would you have said?
1: I would have said, I believe it. But what he's done this year, like I keep talking about, rookie of the year, Cy Young, he needs to be in those conversations. It's real. What he's doing is real, and it's been super consistent.
3: Do you guys have your plans for Friday, Saturday, Sunday yet?
1: Not yet. We don't. I'm sorry. We'd make it through the day. But we should have them tonight. I'm sure we'll release them tonight.
4: He's really struggled against lefties so far this season. How does it see a guy break through? Like, how does it feel to see a guy break through like that?
1: Yeah, I mean, he doesn't get a whole lot of playing time versus him, you know? And so it's one of those things where you just be ready for the moment. Like I say, he got himself into a good count, got a pitch over the middle.
3: But how about Cade Smith? He hasn't played any pitches,
1: though. We never talk enough about Cade Smith and the job he's done. He's been consistent all year. He's been phenomenal. You know, going one plus 2 days in a row, really in what, about 18 hours. It's not easy to do for, you know, Eric, Hunter, and Cade to come back day game after night game. Is not easy.
0: Speaking of consistent, Joe, again, just seems like every day now we're talking about him doing something that's keeping this team in games.
1: Yeah, I mean, that's a huge clutch hit, right? You know, if we get a gift, first and third, one out, you know, tough at bat, and then he picks us up. That's what good teams do. They pick each other up. May not be your turn today, but it'll be your turn the next day. But Joe's been huge for us.
5: And a little bonus coverage today. Petey Halpin had a huge home run in the sixth inning, a three-run blast that turned the game in favor of the Guardians. He's downstairs as well.
6: What are you feeling when that ball is your best? You start backbone, you look toward the dugout, and then see him fire them.
7: Yeah, it was great. Obviously, you know, like I knew I hit it well off the bat, and just having that moment, sharing it with the guys, just like, you know, in a big game, big series, it was a really cool moment.
3: What is it like playing in this atmosphere at this ballpark this time of year for these games, party?
7: Oh, it's awesome. Playoff push, you know, like fighting for the first place in the division, and just like the energy we have in the locker room, the clubhouse, just going out on the field, it's great.
4: What have you been doing specifically to work on being prepared, being ready to take those bats against the Tigers?
7: Yeah, I think, you know, just machine angle work, constantly putting myself in uncomfortable situations when I'm not playing, and, you know, when I'm taking a lot of time between starts or between at-bats, just how can I stay ready when something happens and I'm called to go into the game.
0: At the point, I'm staying ready. Obviously, this team's not operating at 100% at the moment. Just what's it like to be able to come through in big moments like that, knowing you're our next man up right now?
7: Yeah, it's awesome to be able to come through, right? You know, but it takes a lot of work. The day-to-day and, you know, behind the scenes when you're not playing every day and, you know, feeding off the guys, trying to do whatever I can to, like, stay ready, stay on fastball, stay on lefty, stay on all the things that I need to work on. Just, like, knowing that at some point I'm going to be called upon in a big at-bat, and can I trust myself and trust the work that I've done to execute?
0: Well, you knew you got that one, too. Just what did you see on that pitch?
7: It's awesome. You know, fastball inside, I think, sinker inside, and just got the head out and... Yeah, good things happen.
4: Came close last night on 1-2. You've been feeling pretty good in locked innings, lefties.
7: Yeah, I mean, I feel like, you know, being put into uncomfortable situations that I've had to take some time against lefties this year, I continue to do that and hopefully, you know, continue to find success with it.
4: The biggest swing of your career.
7: Oh, for sure. Absolutely, yeah.
2: Did you think about slapping Grant Fink when you got back to the
7: No, I didn't, but I totally would if he asked me to again. So.
8: Touch second base on that, I go around the bag there.
7: I hope so. I think so.
4: Talk about like the locker room right now, just what is the temperature in there? Like, how are you guys feeling with like a little over a week to go and how tight this has been?
7: Feel great. You know, everyone's working hard. Everyone's doing their job. You know, different guys have been stepping up every night, and, you know, we're hungry, but, you know, we're excited to keep going. Hopefully, you know, finish this thing strong.
5: So the win for Cleveland puts the Guardians at 78-75 on the season.

0: They move a half game ahead of the White Sox into first place in the American League Central Division for the first time since July the 3rd. The Guardians now, they have an off day tomorrow, and they will host the Athletics on Friday night. That's a 7:10 start. We'll have it for you starting with the warm-up show at 6:35. Until then, for Brian Motze and, of course, Tom Hamilton, this is Jim Rosenhaus reminding you the final score today from Progressive Field in downtown Cleveland. The Cleveland Guardians 6, the Chicago White Sox 3. Have a great night, everyone.
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3: I'm a Bears fan. I still don't know about the defense, but offensively, are they the best offense? I would say without question. Rams miss the playoffs. Overreaction or real?
4: I think that's an overreaction, although we need to watch this team. I mean, Myles Garrett being hurt. We don't know when Aaron Donald is going to come back. We thought Aaron Donald was going to be complimentary, Matt, to this defense. Now they may need him, depending on what happens with Myles Garrett. But I just think they traveled around the world, halfway around the world, made a bad decision in terms of how they prepare for that trip and when they arrived. And I think back home, they're going to be okay.
3: Yeah, I'm going to say overreaction on them missing the playoffs, but real that Myron gave the dumbest prediction in the history of mankind that they were going to go undefeated.
4: Well, dumbest in the history of all, I don't think you'd say dumbest.
3: Okay,
4: ever.
3: How about the dumbest in the history of sports radio?
4: I don't know. There have been some bad ones out there.
3: What's worse? You thought a team was going to go undefeated. You said it had a 68% chance of going undefeated, and they lost by 20 points in their first game.
4: True. True. It wasn't my best stuff, but I've had a lot of good stuff. Focus on the negative, yeah. Like you're from Wisconsin or something, man.
3: I like how you just try to skip over this one. I'm not going to let you skip over this one. And finally, Justin Herbert and Jordan Love are in trouble this year. Overreaction or real?
4: I don't know what in trouble means. If it's the idea that these are two guys who could play their way out of the playoffs, if they don't perform based on what we saw, yeah, I'll buy that. I think that's real. Like, Jordan Love, to me, collapsed against the Vikings in the scenario, Matt, where everybody's doubted him, right?
3: Yeah.
4: Under pressure, how do you show up? The Vikings on the road, they're launching this comeback. What are you going to do? He's fumbling, he's throwing interceptions. Justin Herbert just had one of those games where you're going, man, you're top 10? Like, Justin Herbert is the only guy that we call top 10 who every year, Matt, has six or seven games where you're like, I don't know if that dude's top 15. Like, yeah. he has too many stretches of bad football, and I think the high-low thing for him has to be something he cleans up.
3: Yeah, I think I'm going to say overreaction with Justin Herbert because of what you just said. He's just a high-low guy. He's going to have really a big highs. He's going to have lows. Plus, he married Madison Beer, and so I can't say that he is in trouble. Yeah. I will say maybe real with Jordan Love. Not having Josh Jacobs and then really not having receivers besides Jordan Watson that I feel like you can trust, I actually think it may be real when it comes to Jordan Love having issues. 888-SAY-ESPN. It is Matt and Myron. By the way, a couple little pieces of news. Joe Burrow was out of practice today, not able to practice. That's according to Ian Rappaport. He does expect to play on Sunday and said he had, quote, plenty of mental reps. That's what I always say, too. I had plenty of mental riffs. And then Kevin Stefanski says he does not know who the quarterback will be yet this week for the Falcons. Seems like something you would want to know on Wednesday, right?
4: I think what Kevin Stefanski is really saying is he doesn't have the quarterback on the roster that he wants. He doesn't think he has a capable quarterback right now.
3: I have to tell everybody about DraftKings, but before I do that, give everybody just a hint.

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10: I'm Christine Lisi. 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
12: Swung at and hammered. High, deep to right. Away, back and gone. Oh, my. Petey Helpin with the jog of a lifetime. A three-run home run deep into the lower deck and right.
10: The call on WTAM, Cade Smith entered in the eighth inning, a second straight game. He got the save again. Guardians beat the White Sox 6-3 to go up a half game on Chicago in the division. NFL Browns quarterback Deshaun Watson says his focus this week, getting a win in Tampa Bay, not his job security or the potential reception he'll get in the home opener in week 3. The Falcons starting quarterback Sunday against the Panthers to be determined. Coach Kevin Stefanski told reporters they're not sure who it'll be yet, but he's not ruling anybody out. Tua Tagovailoa has that oblique injury, remains day-to-day. Cooper Rush back spasms. Michael Penix Jr. coming back from ACL surgery, not yet ready to return to game action. Injured Seahawks QB Sam Darnold out Sunday versus Arizona.
13: Hey, it's Evan Cohen. 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
15: Eric is in Virginia. 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
16: Hey, Matt and Myron. Love the show. Hey,
15: Thank you. You guys remind me
16: of the competing M&Ms. You guys should get a sponsor from Mars Incorporated and can talk about who's the best flavor.
15: Well, that is true. I mean, it is Matt and Myron. That's M&Ms. I would be the green one. Which color of M&Ms?
17: I was about to say, I don't know.
15: I don't know. Can I rescind that question?
17: You didn't go to the diversity class they had the other day.
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18: Oh, how I wish Dallas was in Tennessee.
15: You know this song, Myron?
18: I could move Texas
17: City. No. No.
18: I don't get it.
17: It was Dallas, Tennessee.
15: So he wants to move Dallas to Tennessee because her name is Dallas. You see what I'm saying?
17: Oh.
15: So her name is Dallas, and she's moved to Dallas, but he misses her, and he wants to move. So he's actually wanting to move the city of Dallas and her. It's a metaphor back to Tennessee with him.
17: Brother, you ain't got to do all that. That's a bunch of Dallas is where you're at.
15: Isn't it beautiful,
17: I'm sure.
15: Rachel? Oh, how he wishes Dallas was in Tennessee, right?
6: That's a red flag.
15: Yeah, why is it a red flag?
17: That's a lie. That's gonna move the whole city just so he can be with the. Come on, man.
15: Yeah, she's
6: just like weird stalkery behavior.
15: But yes, she's like, I agree. She's driving. He says she's driving through Memphis. She's on her way to Dallas because if you were to go from like Nashville to Dallas, you go through Memphis. And he's like, she's got to move to Dallas, but if Dallas was in Tennessee, then they could still be together.
17: I mean, does he have an airport? Because, I mean, they could still.
15: I don't think he has that kind of money. I think that's part of the problem.
17: Maybe Dallas doesn't want to be with you. Maybe this is a message.
15: Text machine is 772-774-5254.

0: One person writes, I'm Jordan from Iowa. You are my new favorite show. I find myself laughing out loud regularly. That's very nice, isn't it?
1: Yeah, thank you, Jordan. I appreciate it. Keep watching. Keep
0: listening. He said, I missed last Thursday's segment where he said nice things about Myron. For the record, Myron is easily the best part of the show. No, that's not.
1: I don't know about easily as necessary. I appreciate it, though.
0: No, I mean, that's fine. Not everybody has to like everybody on the show.
1: We're a duo, though, and I appreciate that.
0: Yeah, I mean, my job is to be the heel so that Myron can be the face. That's the way. That's the way it goes. One person says, Matt, I love the show. It's one of my new favorites. Myron, I have a journalism degree, and it's nice to see a guy get a show from writing articles. It inspires me. Now, how nice is that?
1: I appreciate that. Yeah, there aren't many of us that you've had the opportunity. I want shout out to ESPN Radio and Justin Craig and Liam and the whole crew.
0: This is in the Oscars.
1: Mike Urinaga, everybody, man, who gave me shots along the way.
0: Yeah.
1: Luis Cornette. I mean, just so many behind the scenes who gave me a shot.
0: You don't Amanda have to Gifford. Amanda so many. Gifford, Burks, Matt.
1: Folks, Burt good Magnus, karma, everybody.
0: Okay, just stop. Yeah.
2: You don't Jimmy Corporate Cookie.
1: Thank you.
0: That's plenty. 888-SAY-ESPN. If you would like to give us a shout, feel free to call and flatter Myron's ego. The Athletic came out with a story today. First of all, the Protect College Sports Act, which is the bill that Congress has passed to try to regulate college sports. If you watched almost anyone involved with college football, you would think that it has to pass for reasons of national security. It has gone through the first part of what it takes in the Senate. I think they did something where they invoked cloture or use whatever parliamentary term. It still has not passed the Senate. The House has said it was not going to take it up till next year, so it's still a ways away. I personally am not as in favor of it as everyone else is, including most of the people on this network. I can explain why, but honestly, that would be boring radio. But it is worth noting that it passed. And part of the reason the people that are for it say it needs to pass was highlighted in an article today in The Athletic. They showed how much money the schools in the Power Four are paying for their college football teams. And it was a pretty astounding list. First of all, the team that is paying the least for their college football program is Boston College. Boston College is paying between $8 and $13 million, which is just enough money to have the least amount of money of any Power Four school in the country. Are you surprised that $8 to $13 million, which at one point would have been nothing, ends up being last?
1: Yeah. Well, Matt, I want you to clarify. This is just for the roster. This isn't like how much they're spending on football. This is for the players and what they're paying.
0: For the players.
1: I mean, the idea that a $13 million team is at the bottom just tells you.
0: Last.
1: Man, how much money is out there?
0: At the top, Ohio State is estimated to be paying between $50 and $55 million for their football team. Oregon is second. You may remember they just lost last week to Oklahoma State, 49 to 54. Then Texas, LSU, Texas A&M, Miami, Notre Dame, Ole Miss, Tennessee, and Alabama. It is worth noting that of the 10 teams that have spent the most money on their roster, 7 of those 10 are in the top 10 right now in college football. So you can see a direct correlation between spending and success. When you see that and hear those numbers, Myron, what do you think? Do you think that's good? Do you think it's bad? What do you think it is?
1: I mean, I think it's just the game. I think some of that's not surprising. I do think there are some other schools in there where people didn't realize how much money those schools had. A bunch of those schools are in the SEC, Matt, where not only do you have a bunch of money, but you have no pro teams in a lot of those places, and this is where folks want to invest.
0: 6 of the top 10 are in the SEC.
1: I know we talk about realignment and the future, and do we have super conferences. I think this will be the dividing line, Matt. At the end of the day, I think it's going to be, okay, who can spend, I don't know what the number is, $25 billion or more, and if you can, you're in this division. And if you can't, you're in another division, because how do you put a team that's made $50 million or spending $50 million against a team that's spending $15 million? You don't see that anywhere else except in college football.
0: It is worth noting that Indiana, who won the

0: national championship last year, was 18th on the list. That is worth noting. Like it wasn't like they were first. They were 18th. That's still a lot of money, but they spent about 60% of the money that Ohio State spent. And if you remember, Indiana beat Ohio State. It all depends, Myron, on how you look at it. So on the one hand, I can hear people going, $50 to $55 million, they should play for a scholarship and brr, brr, brr, brr, brr.
1: Yeah.
0: But then I could give you something a little different. Last week when Ohio State played Texas, 14 million people watched that game.
1: It's a lot of people.
0: Kentucky played Alabama, 7.5 million watched. Michigan played Oklahoma, 8 million people watched it. A lot of money was raised in those games. A lot of money, and it has to go to someone. Yeah. So I actually think there's a pretty good argument it should go to the players. And it's not a surprise. What schools have the highest payrolls? The one that have the games where the most people watch. Ohio State and Texas have the first and third highest payrolls. They also played a game that will likely be the most watched game of the season in college football. So if you believe in America, people should make the amount of money that they are worth and that they generate. These players are generating the money that is actually raised in this. And Myron, that's why when Congress comes in and says, we're not going to use the market to determine it, we're going to put a cap on it artificially just because we think it's good. And oh, by the way, coaches, we won't put a cap on your money. Yeah. You get to make whatever you want. That rubs me the wrong way. Even though, yes, is it unfair Boston College pays 1/7 as much? Sure. But the Ohio State games are a lot more interesting than Boston College games.
1: Yeah, I mean, there's an interest there. Clearly, a financial investment, which is why Ohio State is Ohio State and Texas is Texas, and why you see some of those teams at the top. I do think if you're telling me there's a team spending $50 million playing teams that spend $15 or less, I don't know how that's fair, right? I mean, so I do think there has to be some form of stability. At the same time, this is not, to me, how you get there. Eventually, Matt, we need collective bargaining. Like, eventually, that's the only way to me where you're going to be able to say, okay, let's figure out what's on the table, how much money is available to these athletes, and let's have a way to make them the professional athletes that they really are right now. Anything beyond that is a step short. These coaches who are promoting it, I get it, because we do need some form of stability. I will say this. I covered Michigan basketball. I covered the Final Four as a college basketball reporter. Matt, the confetti has fallen, and I'm sitting there talking to coaches who are in the portal trying to figure out who they're going to lose and who they have to get, literally as the confetti is falling. We need something to stabilize the sport, but to act like this is sort of a guarantee, I don't think that's accurate.
0: By the way, Duke spends the second least on their roster, $12 million. They also made the ACC championship game.
1: Well, with who, though? With a quarterback who went to Miami for more money.
0: But you know what? Such is life.
1: Yeah,
0: Myron, you used to write articles for the local newspaper, and then ESPN came with the big money, started offering you the fancy wardrobe and the nice hats, and then you end up here. So, I mean, like, that's kind of how life is, isn't it?
1: Yeah, but they can't keep that guy. I mean, that's, you know, I say this as a Brewers fan. You say it as a Reds fan. It's almost like baseball. Well, you're not going to hold on. Like, if you're one of those teams not spending a ton of money, you better get what you can get out of that elite quarterback because he's not going to stay. And I think that's the challenge.
0: Errol is in North Carolina. Errol, is that like Errol Flynn?
1: Yeah, Errol Spence.
0: Are you there, Errol?
1: Errol, we got you?
2: Yes, I'm here.
0: So it's like Errol Flynn, correct?
1: Or Errol Spence?
2: Yes, sir.
0: All right. Okay. Well, tell me what you got, Errol.
2: Well, I had a couple questions. One, I need to know why Myron doesn't do his readings of the book.
0: People Gucci really Mane? Like you used to read Gucci Mane quotes.
1: I had to retire it. I mean, that's the thing I did on Sportsman. Like, and I just, it felt like, you know, once a bid is over, as a funny person, you kind of know when the bid is ended, and I think that maybe is ended.
0: Yeah, so there you go, Errol. Plus, he saves his good bits for when he's unsportsmanlike.
1: No, I mean, this was before our show. This was in the past.
0: Yes. So, well, maybe one day you will share the best parts on this show, and that will be nice as well. James is in Kentucky. What do you got, James?

0: I wonder what y'all gonna think about Lane Kiffin and LSU when the NFL comes a calling. What the LSU fans is gonna think about him?
1: That's a good question, James. Where in Kentucky are you from?
2: Yeah.
0: Mount Sterling.
1: Mount Sterling, the whirling Sterling. Real quick, tell Myron why he should come to court days.
2: Court days.
0: Because you can find any kind of food you want, real good food. Buy about anything you want. These people come from all over the United States and different countries.
1: That's right. You can buy, Myron, you could buy at the same place. Tell me if I'm right here, James. You could buy like a corn dog. You could buy a gun. You could also buy a basket. You could buy all of that in one place, right?
0: One place. A hunting dog, gun, corn dog, anything dog. You want. In that one town. Yeah.
1: What do you think about that?
3: I'll consider it. Yeah, I'll
1: I Hank Williams T-shirt.
3: Like an event. You said court days.
1: Court days. Yeah, it's like a it's like the world's biggest flea market that comes together for a weekend.
2: It sounds fascinating. I'll say that. Sounds.
1: It doesn't look to me like you're going to go.
2: I'll let you know. How about that?
1: Thank you very much. Myron mentioned baseball. Ellie De La Cruz had some comments yesterday that made me sad, plus a milestone in New York. That's all next as Matt, Myron, and Court Days comes.
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0: Champion Radio. This is another song that has a name where it's a song and a name and then also a town in Texas, and it's the same thing. This is Austin. So they have one for Dallas, one for Austin.
1: Like, do people in Tennessee only date people if they're named after a Texas town? Is that essentially what you gotta...
0: Well, I mean, if you think about it, how many cities in America that are big can also be the name of a person? Austin.
1: Yeah. Dallas.
0: Dallas.
1: Houston.
0: You could be named Houston.
1: I met a Houston.
0: Where have you met a Houston?
1: I know a Houston. There's a guy who played basketball, college basketball.
2: Houston. I went to college with a Houston.
1: Yeah, Houston Mallard.
0: Okay,
1: yeah.
0: So Houston. What play other Alabama. Ones? I mean, you can't have a person named New York, Los Angeles, San Francisco, Chicago.
1: True.
0: There's not a lot, I think, but I think oddly there's a bunch in Texas.
2: My best friend growing up's name was Georgia.
0: But that's Georgia's, a state.
1: That's a state.
2: State.
1: There are
2: states.
1: A city. Cities. Are there any Vegases walking around?
0: No.
2: Charlotte?
1: Charlotte's
0: there
1: a good
0: Charlotte's.
1: One.
0: Boston? Charlotte's. Boston? Any Bostons?
1: There's some Bostons. There's a couple Bostons out
2: there's
1: there.
2: A band.
1: What about Miami's? Is there a Miami?
0: I don't think so.
1: I think there might be a couple. Orlando?
0: Orlando. Orlando, Antigua. Yeah.
1: Orlando is a good one.
0: I don't know how we got off on this. It has nothing to do with
1: now the topic. I'm thinking of all the names that could be.
0: Text machine.

0: Says Matt, your producer not knowing The Godfather is not surprising. The movie doesn't mean the same to women as it does to men. Plus, millennials think it's boring. When you like The Godfather, that means you're over 40 and a man.
1: I mean,
0: is that true?
2: That checks out.
1: The age thing, I don't know enough about it. Women like
0: The Godfather?
1: I don't know if women don't like The Godfather.
0: I can see why women would. It's a very male movie.
1: Yeah.
0: The women characters
1: from that era.
0: They're not treated well. The women characters are not treated well in that movie. So
1: it doesn't age well.
0: No, I think it ages well. I just can see why women would not like it. Let's just check in with baseball because, you know, the playoffs are coming.
1: Yeah.
0: And you and I are going to be required to talk about baseball. I hope you're ready.
1: I'm ready to talk about the Brewers all day.
0: Pete Alonso hit his 300th career home run yesterday in front of the Mets crowd, except when he was on the other team. He was playing for Baltimore. He said there was a lot of history here, and it meant a lot to me. Do you think? Do you like the fact he played there for so long? He gets the 300th home run, and it's where he played. That's kind of cool, isn't it?
1: I not only like it, I also like the reception when he did it, and then after. The guys who caught the home run ball gave it back to him in exchange for like two signed jerseys and a couple other baseballs. So that was a cool little moment after that as well. So no, I love that nostalgia.
0: Would you do that if it was if you caught it, would you have given it back to him for two jerseys?
1: No, not in America. I'm putting that on the market. See what I can get.
0: So you're putting that on Facebook Marketplace. You're not giving it back to Pete Alonso?
1: Listen, man, if you hit it into the stands, for the right price, I would give him a chance to buy it.
0: But so you're saying if Pete Alonso came up to you and said, "Myron, you caught this home run. It means a lot to me. Can I give you two jerseys and tickets?" You would say no. You would look the man in the face and say no.
1: I'd say that's not even gonna get you to the table. Is what I would say.
0: Wow.
1: That's not it. That's not a way we're gonna start a conversation. I got the ball, and I don't think it would have to be a crazy number. But I don't fault people when they do that, Matt. If you caught the ball, it's yours.
0: Yeah.
1: You don't have to
0: But I
1: give
0: feel
1: it
0: like
1: back.
0: If you're, I don't know, I feel like if it's the guy who hit it.
1: But you know what bothers me, Matt? Is someone will catch a ball. We saw that with Aaron Judge, all these other guys. And then immediately, they're kind of taken down to sort of this private area.
0: Yeah,
1: and then the guy comes. What do you say?
0: Yeah.
1: Oh, hey, can you give me my baseball?
0: Do you think maybe like when people get arrested, they read the Miranda rights? Do you think they should read to the people, you have a right to keep this ball, you don't have to sell it to them?
1: I would be talking to the T. I would have told Pete Alonso, you can call my attorney. We'll work this out.
0: Okay.
1: But I can't give him the ball. There's a market for it.
0: As people who've listened to this show for a while know, Ellie De La Cruz, probably my favorite baseball player of all time. I was there for his first game. I saw him play in Louisville at AAA. I've been talking about him, Myron, for as long as you've known me. Have I not talked about
1: him? You have. You love him.
0: I have season tickets. I go watch him. He's my favorite player. He was Trent Rosencrantz said yesterday that Ellie De La Cruz, quote, has bigger ambitions than being with Cincinnati and has already declined what would have been the largest contract in Reds history.
1: Yeah.
0: I didn't like reading that.
1: You didn't like reading the truth that everybody's known from day one? You didn't think he was going to stay,
0: ambitions,
1: right?
0: What would be a bigger ambition than playing for the Cincinnati Reds and making me happy?
1: Ask his real estate agent who's probably in L.A. right now looking
0: right
1: at properties.
0: There. You see that? He's right there. I don't know if they're showing that on camera or not. Yeah. There he is right there.
1: Well,
0: I would have to take that down if he goes.
1: No.
0: I can't have that.
1: No, you couldn't fault him for going to L.A. or New York for a crazy amount of money, right? You couldn't be mad at him. If he comes back, you'd have to cheer for him if he went to one of those places.
0: I couldn't be mad at him.
1: No.
0: But, like, he should have some sympathy for me and at least consider that in the equation.
1: If he goes to the Tigers or Milwaukee or the
0: that's
1: Astros,
0: different.
1: That's one thing. If he goes to the Dodgers, the Mets, or the Yankees for a ridiculous amount of money,
0: I don't want
1: you
0: him to go to the Dodgers. Although I think he grew up a Dodgers fan, so I worry that's where he's going to end up. I'd like to see him in the Yankees. I think he would take New York by storm.
1: He'd be good.
0: And I think having him in New York would be good for baseball. I think having another person on the Dodgers doesn't really help anybody, Myron. Like, that doesn't help the sport.
1: But I think wherever he goes, he'll be so electric that he could be the face of baseball And
0: it is true. He goes to make a lot of money. I don't think people realize how electric he

0: is I get to watch him every night. Even in when they stink, he hit a ball out of the park.
1: It's Wimby-like.
0: He's unbelievable. He's the most fun player in baseball, and it is kind of a shame that unless you're in Cincinnati, you don't really get to see him play, but that's the way it goes.
1: New York is going to see him.
0: Myron. Freddie and Harry are next. We will be back tomorrow to get you ready for the weekend and the Ole Miss LSU game. This has been Matt and Myron here on ESPN Radio. 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
9: Guys, we got a wonderful job. 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
9: and
8: we
9: get to talk about football. 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But before I leave, Harry, I got to tell you one thing, Harry.
10: Yeah. Oh, Lord.
9: Uh-huh. Hook them. Hook them. They went from 4 to number 1, and I get on that airplane. You know where I'm going? I'll be at practice Wednesday with the Hook'ems. With the Hook'ems. I'll be at practice. I'm going to hug me a Manning. They know I'm coming. They can't wait to see me on Wednesday. I'm going to practice, Harry.
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0: Salutations, brothers and sisters. Welcome to the best show on your radio. It's the Wednesday Groove-a-thon, known as Freddie and Harry, and we are here. The we being Harry Douglas, that's him, Freddie Coleman, that's me, E-Doug, Eric Hanneman, and Josiah Howard, all the horsemen together, plus Y-O-U, presented by Progressive Insurance on the ESPN app, SiriusXM Channel 80, as well as TuneIn, always tell that smart speaker to play ESPN Radio. Before we get started with anything that is always the main thing, happy birthday, HD. Happy birthday, Mrs. HD. Happy birthday to our dude, Harry Douglas, and his beautiful wife, Kiara. One of the few couples, I think the only couple that I know, whose birthdays are on the same day. Normally, you can try to plan stuff like that. It doesn't happen. But HD, happy blessed birthday to you. Happy blessed birthday to your beautiful wife. And I can say for everybody who listens to the show, who follows the show, many more to you and Kiara.
1: Man, thank you, Freddie. That means the world. You know that. Man, we had a chance to do a lot of stuff up until the show started today, and then we're going to go to eat dinner tonight as well.
0: Okay.
1: Our kids are like, well, why we can't go to dinner? We're like, because we actually want to enjoy dinner on our birthday. That's on the same exact day. My daughter, Harrison, she is not letting that be the answer. As soon as she gets back home from school, she's going to say, well, Daddy, why can't we go? I think it's right if we go to dinner with you and mommy. And we're going to say no. But we had a chance earlier today, get couples massages. That was pretty cool. Both of us were in there knocked out. Sleeping.
0: Yeah. Right.
1: Some good sleep. We went to the mall, let my wife get some stuff, a few stores and stuff, and then we went and ate some lunch and, you know, had to hurry back home and fight traffic so I can get ready for Freddie and Harry because the people. Are waiting.
0: That's right.
1: On us.
0: Absolutely.
1: So it's only right, Freddie Coleman.
0: No doubt.
1: On this birthday, Virgo, September 16th.
0: And like I mentioned, between me, my wife Denise, and all of us, celebrate your birthday, HD, like you know you can, my man.
1: Now, with the people waiting and everybody singing happy birthday, Fred, it's time to get to the main thing.
0: No doubt about that. But before we go, happy, happy birthday, birthday to HD and Mrs. HD.
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0: And the main thing, courtesy of us, is brought to you by hands-free Skechers Slip-Ins Aero Burst, high-performance running shoes that cut through the wind. I'm going to say this, and I hope people down in the great state of Louisiana and the other great state of Mississippi,
1: humpback,
0: I just have these words of wisdom with the big

0: time matchup that's going to happen this Saturday night, 7:30 Eastern time. Number eight Ole Miss, hosting number seven LSU, the return of Lane Kiffin to Oxford, Mississippi. It is just a football game. Calm the bleep down. We got the governor saying, I'm hoping that violence won't break out, that Lane's going to need a police presence, all these people back and forth on social media, all this because Lane Kiffin had the audacity to say, I am in a better situation with the national championship LSU than Ole Miss. And people on both sides, HD, it doesn't matter if it's school kids or school teachers or politicians or policemen or state troopers or housewives or nurses or doctors or sanitation workers or even custodial workers are losing their rabbit, pardon my language, rabbit ass mind regarding this game involving Lane Kiffin coming back to Oxford just because they are still PO'd down in Oxford, Mississippi, that he decided to go to LSU, and now he's coming back with all this pomp and circumstance. It is just a football game, period.
1: Now, Freddie, how you name all those people?
0: Okay.
1: And you forget about a man's best friend. You forgot about the dog. You forgot about a cat. And we all love the cats. All right? You forgot about the dog, the cat, the lizards, the iguanas, the hamsters, the gerbils. You forgot about goldfish. You forgot about all those things as well. You don't exclude them.
0: My bad.
1: They have to be involved too. But I do agree with you. It is just a game. But we do know college football in this country. Goes above and beyond. The anticipation, and Freddie, we all knew once Lane Kiffin departed Ole Miss and went to LSU that the anticipation of when this game was going to happen, we got that. It was going to be week three. I get it. We had a phenomenal week zero. We had a pretty good week one. We had a pretty good week two. But now it's time to do what we came to do, Freddie.
0: Are you giving me a quote from Martin? Are you doing Sinead the kid?
1: Forever Sinead. It's time to do what college football came to do for 2026. It is LSU, Lane Kiffin, returning to Oxford, Mississippi, the Grove. Could you imagine what the Grove is going to look like? Oh. Tents, the booze, the eye candy, but I'm going to keep that a little low. Everything is going to be at the Grove. Mm-hmm. Ready? College game day. They ain't coming to your city. Everything, the anticipation for this matchup.
2: I know.
1: You look at Sam Levitt.
2: Yep.
1: You look at Trinidad Chambliss.
2: Come on now.
1: You look at Dylan Jones. Mm-hmm. Keywon Lacy.
2: Yes, indeed.
1: My boy Deuce Alexander, wide receiver for Ole Miss. I know his father. His father trains him well. It's not a surprise to me that the young man is. The Deuce is about to be loose.
2: Uh-huh.
1: This is what we waited for, Freddie. This anticipation.
2: Absolutely.
1: Anticipation and that itch. Scotty is calling me, man. New Jack City now. It's calling me, Scotty. The itch that Ole Miss Rebel fans have been having for week three.
2: Uh-huh.
1: The itch that LSU Tiger fans have been having for week three.
0: Yeah.
1: You don't have to itch no more. If you're still itching, listen, the wellness company has you. They have your back.
0: Everything,
1: get your kid from the wellness company. Yeah. They'll take care of you. But the itch should no longer be there. It's here.
0: Yeah, I get it. And believe me, it's going to be some kind of atmosphere with college game day being there early today, Reese Davis and the crew at 9 o'clock Eastern time. All that anticipation, all that alcohol that's going to be drunk between 9 a.m. Eastern time until that game kicks off around 7:30 on ABC with Chris Fowler and Kirk Herbstreit, Holly Rowe on the call. I understand the passion. I understand how Ole Miss fans feel. I get it. I understand it. Because we all know what kind of reaction is going to be there when Lane Kiffin brings another team into a building where he used to coach. Even his linebacker, Whit Weeks of LSU, had this to say about that reaction that we know it's going to be there when Lane Kiffin steps foot back in Oxford as the LSU head coach.
3: I haven't really thought about that, but I mean, I know he's going to get it. I know they don't like him up there, so. But he's prepared for that. I mean, it is what it is. He's done it before in his career, so I know he's more prepared than anybody.
0: Now, I don't think we have to worry about when he returned to Tennessee having batteries being thrown at him. It may be a lot worse than that, what they can get away with. There are going to be plenty of security people that are going to look

0: the other way with Ole Miss fans letting know their displeasure at Lane Kiffin. I'm not saying it's bad for college football. I just know how these things go, HD. We do not need that one extreme person on either side going beyond the pale and thinking, I'm going to get justice for my team. I'm going to get justice for my LSU team. We can't have that, because hearing all of this, police presence, extra police presence for a college football game that's important, that just seems to be way, way too much involving a guy in Lane Kiffin.
1: Now, we don't recommend the craziness, but we know there are going to be a few people that want to test those waters. And, Fred, let's go ahead and send them a little PSA message. You're going to jail.
0: You hope.
1: You're going to jail.
0: Maybe.
1: Well, if you're stupid enough to do something that extreme, mm-hmm. that's going to harm someone else
0: right.
1: on a football field, you're going to jail.
0: You should go to jail.
1: There's no ifs, ands, and buts about it. They're going to figure it out, because the most important thing when it comes to one of the biggest college football, I think the biggest college football game of the entire season, is to make sure that everyone is safe on that football field and everyone is safe in those stands.
0: Well, if you're going to do that.
1: That better be a point of emphasis. Yeah.
0: Well, if you're going to do that, you better limit the alcohol consumption, which we know is not going to be the case.
1: Well, I just seen a video circulating on X the other day.
0: Okay.
1: Of students at the Grove of their game last week. They were playing throw 'em up, bust 'em up. Basically doing the Oklahoma drill.
0: Sure.
1: With alcohol involved all over the place, and it was wet, it was muddy, they were in their suits. And I said to myself, man, I've never been that stupid in college.
0: I don't think we can measure with existing technology how stupid that is. Now, times that by 25, what we might see before kickoff at 7:30 Eastern time.
1: Said we coming to your city.
0: People want to weigh in on this already in the Freddie and Harry call-in line at 888-SAY-ESPN, 888-729-3776. It's the Wednesday Groove-a-thon known as Freddie and Harry. He's the birthday boy, Harry Douglas. I'm Freddie Coleman, presented by Progressive Insurance and ESPN Radio and the ESPN app. Nate the Great in St. Louis, my friend. We got LSU. We got Ole Miss. We got the return of Lane Kiffin. We got potential violent maneuvers that could be employed if people don't take care of it. Nate the Great in St. Louis, what you got?
2: Hey, fellas, it's good to be back on. It's been a while.
0: Yes, it has.
2: First of all, let me get my birthday greeting out to my boy Harry Douglas. What's going on, homeboy? Westside ATL, man. Happy birthday, bro.
1: Thank you, Nate the Great. Good to hear from you, my man.
2: Yeah, man, good to hear from you. Listen, I'll talk about the Falcons at another date, because I want to keep it on topic. But, you know, when Lane Kiffin said that he was got a better chance of winning a national championship at LSU than Mississippi, I mean, I don't understand why everybody's upset, because he basically just looked at the data. LSU has won more national championships than Mississippi. As a matter of fact, Mississippi hasn't won a national championship since the early 60s. So the man is just speaking the truth, and I don't understand why people can't appreciate the truth. You know, I guess those folks down in the Grove, you can't handle the truth. LSU has a better chance of winning a national championship. Matter of fact, Mississippi, I don't even know the last time they won an SEC championship, let alone a national championship. So don't blame the man if you can't handle the truth.
1: Can you handle the truth? You can't handle the truth.
0: Well, you know why Ole Miss fans can't handle the truth, and I understand why. You don't want to be told that your team can't do something or be disrespected, and you go to the next state over.
1: Or that you're less than.
0: Completely less than. That's what Lane Kiffin essentially told them. Now, if he had said that and gone to Ohio State or USC, it's palatable. They don't like it, but it's palatable. You literally said that, and then you went to our rival. They're treating him the same way. Remember when Kevin Durant left? After Oklahoma City lost to Golden State? After having the 3-1 lead? And everybody said, it's one thing to leave in free agency, but you went to the team that kept you from going to the NBA Finals out of the Western Conference. That's unforgivable to a lot of people, what Kevin Durant did. This is times 1,000 with people at Ole Miss. You not only told them that our football program doesn't matter, you spit in our face saying our state doesn't matter. That you can't get it done here in our state. And the state of Mississippi has gone through enough, self-inflicted, not self-inflicted as it is. To your point, HD, the last thing you want to be told by somebody is, not only do you not matter, but we don't believe your people and your state matter. That's why I'm going somewhere else.
1: Well, it's a hard pill to swallow, Freddie, because the Ole Miss Rebels almost

0: made it to the national championship game last year. They lost to the Miami Hurricanes, and that game was back and forth, and Carson Beck was able to run the ball into the end zone and seal things for the Miami Hurricanes, but they return not one Heisman candidate, but two. And Trinidad Chambliss and Kewan Lacy and Pete Golding did, a remarkable job keeping things afloat and holding the band together when Lane Kiffin had to leave Ole Miss and go to LSU and do his head coaching duties for that organization. So it's hard to comprehend that a coach is going to leave an organization when that organization was top 10 in the country damn near all year long and had an opportunity to actually make a national championship game.
1: Yale and South Carolina went our favorite to 888-729-3776. Yale, we got LSU and the return of Lane Kiffin at number 7 and Ole Miss playing each other in the Grove, Ole Miss number 8 with all that's going to bring to that game before it kicks off at 7:30 Eastern time on Saturday night. Yale and South Carolina, my friend, what do you have?
2: So, my birthday is on the 18th. We're having an 80s, 90s party.
1: Okay.
2: But two movies come to mind, Django and Life. And the reason I say that on Django, the dude said, my wife stayed up all night making these masks. That's how some of these Ole Miss fans are acting. And then in Life, when they found the I can't remember his name, but they found him dead, and it's like, where you think you're going? That's how the whole Miss fans are acting. Like, you know, so I just, what was his name? Drunk something.
0: Hoppin' Bob,
1: yes.
2: But I just think that's how the LSU fans are acting. Not LSU, but the Ole Miss fans are acting. Like when he said, my wife stayed up all night making these
1: mad. By the way, Yale, happy early birthday, by the way.
0: Yes,
1: that's
0: going
1: to be a fantastic. Yale, you got
0: to see. Why me and Freddie didn't get an invite to the 80s and 90s party?
1: Put it this way. I want to see pictures and video from Yale in South Carolina. So
0: me
1: post
0: too.
1: That on X and tag us, Yale, at Coleman ESPN and at HDUS83. We want to see this. I know that's going to be a live party. As live as that's going to be, he's exactly right. That's how Ole Miss fans feel. They're tired of being disrespected, and then one of their own who they gave a second chance to be a big-time college head coach, gave them the ultimate disrespect with Lane Kiffin going to LSU.
0: I want to ask you this, Freddie. Do you believe that this game has an opportunity to break record numbers from a television standpoint?
1: I don't know if break record numbers, but don't be surprised if it's the highest-rated regular season game in college football. And I know we got a lot of college football to be played between now and the end of the year, and then championship Saturday, and then the playoff. But with so much of this, because this was anticipated, the minute that he went to LSU, everybody circled that game. When he goes back to LSU, it'll be the highest rated football game at this point this year because of everything you just said. All the stuff that's gone into it, you know, Lions, Tigers, and Bears, oh my, not living together in harmony with Ole Miss on one side and LSU on the other. But I think in turn, that's going to do a serious, serious number on a Saturday night with these two because of one guy. And that guy's Lane Kiffin.
0: See, I want a back-and-forth game. I don't want one of these blowouts or LSU or Ole Miss being up by double digits at halftime. I want one of these shootouts, man. Mm-hmm. One of these epic ball games that we can have. What we had Saturday night in the first half, when you look at Ohio State and the Texas Longhorns, I was like, oh, man, this is going to get away from Texas. Mm-hmm. But then they found a way, right? They faced that adversity.
1: Sure,
0: they came back down 20 points in the fourth quarter and found a way to win it.
1: Mm-hmm.
0: But I can assure you there are a lot of people who probably strayed away from the game and then came back to it once they seen that the Texas Longhorns was building a comeback. For this one, this matchup, see, I don't want either team to pull away early on. I want it to be neck and neck. Touchdown to touchdown.
1: Sure.
0: Three and out to three and out.
1: Yeah.
0: Interception to fumble. That's the kind of dynamic ball game I want. I know I'm asking for a lot, but damn it, it's my birthday. I can ask. It's my birthday. I can ask what I want. I can ask for what I want to today.
1: Yeah, well, speaking of your birthday, Dustin in Arkansas, Woo Pig, he's got something to say about HD's birthday. Dustin in Arkansas, what do you have for us on Freddie and Harry?
3: Woo Pig. Hey, real quick, I was saying my girlfriend Raven said you guys were treated unfairly on your top 5 back to school list that you made a few weeks ago. She wanted me to make sure you know that she's got your back on that.
1: Well done.
3: But hey, my 9-year-old daughter wants to tell Harry and his wife happy birthday. You ready?
4: Yeah. Happy birthday to you. Happy birthday to you. Happy birthday, dear Harry and your wife. Happy birthday to you.
1: Yay!
0: Oh, wow.
1: What's your daughter's name, Dustin? Yeah,

0: What's her name?
1: Zelda. Zelda Rose.
0: Ooh. Zelda, number one, you have a gorgeous, a beautiful name. Number two, you just really, really, really, really made my day. You really did.
2: Thank you.
0: That means a lot.
3: Dustin,
0: that means a lot.
3: Dustin, real quick, who named her Zelda?
2: We're
3: glad you love the show. Dustin, who named your daughter Zelda? Who named her?
1: That was me. I got to pick. If she was a girl, I got to pick. If she was a boy, her mom would have got to pick.
3: Okay, well, Dustin, well done as a dad, my friend.
0: Yes,
3: Woo pig all the way. And thank you, Dustin. And thank you, Zelda.
1: Woo pig. God bless y'all.
3: God bless you, too, my friend. Zelda's all right. Zelda's all right,
0: Freddie, that was pretty heartfelt, man. It really was.
3: Yeah, man. Wow.
0: Like that one got me.
3: Yeah.
0: That one got me.
3: Yeah, that.
0: Because you know how much I love kids, right? Because mm-hmm. they're so innocent, mm-hmm. and I just love children. And her singing that happy birthday to me really got me. It did.
3: One of the best sounds in the world regarding a child's laugh or a child acceptance or something that makes them happy or giving happiness to others. Those kind of moments, that kind of innocence never, ever goes out of style. He is Harry Douglas. Continue to wish him a happy birthday at 888-SAY-ESPN, 888-729-3776. On his social, HDougs83. I'm Freddie Coleman. It's the Groove Athon known as Freddie and Harry on ESPN Radio, the ESPN app, and SiriusXM Channel 80. Continue to weigh in about Lane Kiffin's return to the Grove and Ole Miss when number 7 LSU takes on number 8 Ole Miss Saturday night 7:30 Eastern Time on ABC at 888-SAY-ESPN 888-729-3776. And I'll ask Harry Douglas the question, who does it mean more to win this game, Lane Kiffin or the ex-wife he left in Ole Miss? We'll get to that after Harry gives you this word courtesy of Granger.
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9: I'm Christine Lisi. For the first time since July 3rd, the Guardians have sole possession of the AL Central lead. Petey Halpin, go-ahead three-run homer in the bottom of the sixth. Cleveland rallied to beat the White Sox 6-3, so the Guardians up a half game on Chicago in the division. Week 2 kicks off tomorrow night in Buffalo, where the Bills will play their first regular season game at their new Highmark Stadium when they host the Lions. And one guess who the focus is for ESPN NFL analyst Jason McCourty.
10: Josh Allen. I want to see what Josh Allen looks like against his Lions secondary, because on the other side, the Lions a week ago, they gave up over 400 yards passing to Tyler Shuck and the New Orleans Saints. So I want to see what Josh Allen is able to do.
9: Bengals quarterback Joe Burrow says he's dealing with back tightness but does expect to play this week in Houston. Injured Seahawks QB Sam Darnold ruled out against the Cardinals on Sunday, so Drew Lock in line to start for the first time in about 2 years. No current plans by Seattle to put Darnold on injured reserve. And Falcons quarterback Michael Penix Jr., coming back from ACL surgery, has not ruled out playing this week against the Panthers, says he needs to hit benchmarks before making a decision.
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Before we continue to get from you, because we know we're going to get plenty from you about Lane Kiffin and LSU. Lane Kiffin making his return with his number 7 Tigers, taking on number 8 Ole Miss, a place where he coached and said, can't win a national championship here. I'm going to go over there. And now he comes back to there when they want to kick them out of here. At 7:30 Eastern Time Saturday night on ABC, we continue to hear from you at 888-729-3776. But Brother Steve, I throw this at you. Who does it mean more to win on Saturday? Is it Lane Kiffin or LSU? What would your answer be? Before you give that answer, check out what Kewan Lacy, one of

0: best running backs in the country at Ole Miss to play with Lane Kiffin last year. This is say about the relationship involving both of those two.
1: Keewan, what's your relationship with Lane like now?
2: Really don't have a relationship with him. Just focus on the season.
0: Alrighty then. So Harry, now you can answer the question. Keewan,
3: strictly business.
0: Exactly. SOB, standing on business. That's Keewan Lacy. More to Lane Kiffin or to Ole Miss to win more on Saturday?
3: It will mean more to the Ole Miss Rebels. They're feeling like the child that got abandoned in the household right now. Lane Kiffin up and said, you know what? I'm going somewhere else to another family that I love more because I feel like they're better than the family that I have right here in Oxford, Mississippi. So a guy like Trinidad Chambliss, a guy like Keewan Lacy, Echols, and Deuce Alexander, and all those guys on the defensive side, Pete Golding as a coach as well, along with the coaching staff, those fans in Oxford, Mississippi, they feel some type of way because they feel like they got left for dead, but they didn't get buried. What did Geno Smith say? A lot of people wrote me off, but I didn't write back. See, the Ole Miss Rebels, in their mindset right now, they don't want to hear anything about, hey, no nonsense, no nothing. They're thinking one way, and one way only right now. Please be LSU so we can show our rump. Please. So we can show Lane Kiffin how we really feel, what we really mean. See, they're going to do it to a certain level right now.
0: Right.
3: If they beat the LSU Tigers, are you talking about crossing the line? Freddie, they going to double dutch, hopscotch. Dive head first over that line. And they're going to take it to a whole nother level if they defeat the LSU Tigers on Saturday. So I'm going with the Ole Miss Rebels. They feel some type of way right now.
0: Sure.
3: They really do. And I'm talking about even though they believe in Pete Golding as their head coach and the players on that team and the whole nine, there are a lot of people that feel some type of way within that organization because of – not because Lane Kiffin made the decision to go to LSU.
0: Sure.
3: I think the circus around it all.
0: Yeah, no doubt about that. I'm not going to say it's either one of the two. I'm going to say a word that you brought up, the fan base of Ole Miss. Players are pretty flexible, pretty adaptable. You're a Keewan Lacy. Well, he ain't here. It's not like we were friends to begin with.
3: Lane Kiffin.
0: When was it? Exactly.
3: I don't know a Lane Kiffin.
0: I know a Kane Liffin. I don't know a Lane Kiffin. That's what Keewan Lacy basically said. He's like, look, he moved on, I moved on. There was no relationship. They may not have been in much relationship when they were together at Ole Miss. So Keewan's like, deuces, son. And I don't mean the honey deuces you get at the U.S. Open. That's what he told them. But that fan base, that's different, dude. Pete Golden's like, look, we're trying to win an SEC game. I know the popping circumstance. I know all the nonsense that's coming with this.
3: But I love what he said, though, Freddie, because he's also trying to reiterate to his football team that, hey, guys, I get it. Everything that's going on right now, it's like a high school homecoming.
0: Absolutely.
3: But we can't go out there. You can play with emotions, but you can't be too emotional. Because it can lead to a 15-yard penalty. And next thing you know, it's hurting the football team. So Pete Golden is trying to make sure he reels his football team in so they don't go out there on Saturday because of the emotions getting out of control and hurt Ole Miss's chances to actually beat LSU.
0: Yeah, he wants them to play with emotion but not be emotional. The fans are a different deal. They have been emotional ever since he decided to leave Ole Miss and go to LSU. This means more on Saturday to the fan base of Ole Miss, more than Pete Golding, the coach, more than the athletic department, more than the players, because that fan base is not going to forget about this. Even if they win, even if the team wins on Saturday, they're always going to have to the back of their mind. You literally spit in our face and said you could not win a championship here. And you went to our rival, a state over, when it comes to LSU.
3: Oh, I can hear him now. Oh, you left a hero to get with a zero. All kind of lines. You left that hamburger helper, or you left that steak dinner for that hamburger helper, and now your stomach hurt. You got to go to the restroom multiple times.
0: Well, he may regard LSU as more filet mignon than the steak is Ole Miss. Ole Miss when he gets filleted on Saturday night in Oxford, Mississippi.
3: Why is Josiah?
0: Why you? Every time we turn around today, Jay Boogie.
4: No, I was not expecting a hamburger helper to steak reference there. I thought it was funny.
3: That's that Jay-Z.
0: Right, it's what we do, homie. That's who he is.
4: It's a compliment to you that I'm laughing.
0: That's true. Yeah. Just like Lane Kiffin, we is who he is on a different planet, but we is who he is. That's what, he is who he is. We is who he is. Oh, we is. Anthony in Dallas at 888.

0: 1-800-729-3776. Anthony, we got the return of Lane Kiffin, leading number 7 LSU to Ole Miss to play in Oxford, Mississippi. Ole Miss number 8. Brother Anthony, what you got?
1: What's up, my brother?
0: What's up, homie?
1: What's up, Harry? Happy birthday to you and your wife, man.
2: Keep it there, Anthony.
3: Was understood, doesn't need to be told, Anthony, okay?
1: If I was you, I'd be at home with my 5 hours.
3: It is, man. And Anthony, guess what? I have it right here with me, that birthday cake, confetti craze, right here on deck.
1: I knew what you was getting ready to say. Don't say it, Anthony. Don't say it.
4: Love.
1: You know you're my dog, man. Happy birthday, man. Happy birthday to you and your lovely wife, man. Thank Real talk. But anyway, man, Lane Kiffin is going to beat the brakes off of him and LSU going to beat the brakes off of Ole Miss, man. Once they get up by 2 couple touchdowns, it's over, man. It's over. But they're going to need all that security and police presence. That's real talk. They're going to need all that. He's going to beat the brakes off of them, dog. Remember, I told y'all that.
0: Okay, well, put it this way. Ole Miss, there are no scrubs. There are no slouches in the ring offensively. With Trinidad Chambliss, no matter what kind of LSU defense is going to be played, and they got some dudes over there, that Ole Miss offense, HD, they have no slouches in the ring when it comes to getting them down the field and scoring points. And they're going to score some points on Saturday.
3: Yeah, a lot of people are forgetting that Sam Levitt threw a lot of interceptions this past weekend.
0: Mm-hmm.
3: You have those type of interceptions versus an Ole Miss Rebels football team?
0: Sure.
3: And you're not going to come away with a victory, I can assure you that one, because of Trinidad Chambliss and his ball placement and the ability to extend plays, but also keep a very aggressive defense off honest.
0: Mm-hmm.
3: And it's not like Ole Miss is not going to run tempo. They're going to up the tempo and force you to be, I would say, read your keys, have that eye discipline. And if you're out of place by 1 inch, we know they have the home run hitters to make you pay.
0: Andy in Wisconsin at 888-729-3776. Big Andy, we got Lane Kiffin at LSU playing Ole Miss. Lane Kiffin returning to a team that he left in the state that he left to go to LSU. Andy, what you got?
5: First things first, Harry, happy birthday. I want you to know you share a birthday with my beautiful chocolate wife. Just want you to know that. I'm taking her out to a nice supper club here in Wisconsin tonight. Going to buy her drinks till I'm cute. And it's going to be Love Friday on
4: Love
5: Wednesday.
4: Love Friday.
3: He said until I'm cute.
5: And I'm going to say this game, I think this game is more important to Ole Miss. I'm riding with you on that one too, Harry. Because LSU, I think, can lose a game and still get in the playoffs. I don't know if Ole Miss can.
0: That's an interesting point. Because I wonder how much of that's due to the fact with so much attention on LSU and what it looked like opening night, HD versus Clemson.
3: Well, also, like, you look at, I mean, they both have tough games on their schedule. But, you know, LSU, if they lose this game, you go next week, you beat number 9 Texas A&M. And then, you know, you have a 3-game stretch where you have Alabama, Texas, and Tennessee. And I'll tell you. Oof. With Faison Brandon and the way he's looking for Tennessee, that's not going to be a walk in the park as well. So, you know, you got to get through this gauntlet, I think, at the top part of the schedule. And then you have a gauntlet to end the season, three of your last 4 games.
0: Mm-hmm.
3: And I would even say this, with the way Mississippi State and their quarterback is playing, you just can't count Mississippi State out. And, you know, that's a rivalry game.
0: That's a fair point. The schedule
3: for Ole Miss, that is.
0: Yeah, the schedule make it to LSU more than anything else, no matter what kind of $50 million talent or roster that they have. He is Harry Douglas in one of socials at HDouglas83. I'm Freddie Coleman. You can do the same at Coleman ESPN. It's the Wednesday Groove-a-thon, known as Freddie and Harry. When it comes to an FOFH, a friend of Freddie and Harry, when it comes to Joe Ford, my ESPN sports betting analyst, he's going to tell you exactly what he likes heading in week 2 of the National Football League after the craziness we saw in week 1. Keep it here on ESPN Radio and the ESPN app.
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0: Groovathon rolls on. He's Harry Douglas. I'm Freddie Coleman. It's a Freddie and Harry Douglas Wednesday Groovathon on ESPN Radio, the ESPN app, SiriusXM Channel 80, as well as tune in. Don't forget to tell that smart speaker to play ESPN Radios. It's always a good groove when our man Joe Cool, a.k.a. Joe Fortenbaugh, brings his wonderful presence as an ESPN sports betting analyst and on the socials at Joe Fortenbaugh, because even though you can't see it, but you can feel the nally attired Joe Fortenbaugh with the three-piece suit. He's got, like, the vest going on. So, brother Joe, what's going on, man?
1: It's nice to be here, as always. And I just realized as we were chatting loosely before the segment started, it's today's HD's birthday.
0: Yes,
1: HD, I did not know that. Happy 51st birthday. You look fantastic. I look forward to celebrating with you when I get to see you again, man. You do it. It's great.
2: I love you, Joe. That's all I can say. I love you, man.
1: It's too easy. Too easy. All right. Thanks, man, for having me, fellas. Man. I'll see you next Wednesday.
0: You're leading two putt at a par 530 after that shot that you just had in the middle of the fairway. We had a lot of discussions so far. Not about Harry Douglas' 51st birthday, but about the upcoming matchup. Number 7 LSU, Lane Kiffin's return to Ole Miss to take on the number 8 Rebels down in Oxford, Mississippi. What kind of money action has been on that game?
1: Man, I can't wait for this. I cannot wait for this game. LSU's going to be laying 3 right around a field goal on the road, which is one of those lines that just makes you scratch your head a little bit.
0: Okay.
1: Because everyone I've talked to, and these are the people I trust, they know what they're doing, they have drastically upgraded their power rankings on LSU after what we saw against Clemson. They create power ratings, power rankings, whatever you want to call them.
0: Right.
1: It's not the stuff you see on the website where it's like, here's 1 through 32. They have a power number they assign to each team, and that's how they use to figure out what the spread would be between the two teams. And then you make your adjustments throughout the course of the year. All of them came up on LSU after game one. Naturally, you got to start to wonder, did we overcorrect?
0: Okay.
1: Did we give them too much? Clemson wasn't really supposed to be that great. And now, LSU going on the road, hostile environment, not going to be as easy for their offense to do what they want to do in this game. And I think it's not going to be as easy for Ole Miss to do what we saw them do so far this season, because they're going up against a very good defensive line. So it's going to surprise some people, but I'd be looking at the under. Open 59.5. Okay. If it was going to be such a shootout, you'd see over money. You see, in under money, it's come down to 58.5.
0: Really?
1: So I don't have anything with the side right now, but I do think it's a little bit lower scoring than anticipated.
2: See, I'm on the side with Joe. I do believe the under is going to hit. When you look at LSU's defense and the athleticism at all three levels, man, and then Blake Baker as a defensive coordinator, what he has an opportunity to do, putting his imprint on this game plan as well, too. And then you look at Ole Miss. Now, Ole Miss defensively, especially versus Louisville, I was very, very questionable. But it is the first game of the year, right? You're going against an opponent that you have not played, and things can be really weird. If it was an opportunity for Louisville to get Ole Miss, it was in the first matchup. How have they, I would say, shored up their defense in the first 2 weeks moving into this third matchup, a game that we know they're going to be up and up for because it's versus a top 10 opponent? So I'm looking forward to seeing that. Joe, I do want to get to the National Football League. We got Bills and the Lions on Thursday night. The Bills coming off a outstanding win down in Houston Texans versus that vaunted defense. And then the Detroit Lions, you know, they won in overtime within a shootout. What do you like in this ballgame Thursday night?
1: What we want to do in week two, more than any other week of the NFL season, is not overreact to what we saw in week one.
0: You mean like Mike Greenberg did get up all this week?
1: That's Greeny all season.

0: That's Greeny every Monday. Greeny and Orlovsky, two peas in a pod. Show them 2 minutes of tape and they're losing their mind. And that's the end of it until the next piece of evidence they get. And they're losing their mind the other way. So, yes, you want to take it nice and easy. Now, certain things you'll learn. The Giants were better than expected. Yes, they won that game, but they also hammered them in that game. Like, some games you tend to get a little lucky, and some games you think to yourself, ah, that looked really bad. Right. Going back to college, Oregon looked really bad. Oregon wasn't unlucky. They looked really bad in that game. So, to week two, to the question about Buffalo, small bet on the Bills, sitting around 4.5. We've seen Buffalo money early. Historically, this is a very bad spot for the team in Detroit's situation. HD, you may have played in one of these games, I'm not sure, but a team playing in overtime on a Sunday, then having to turn around and play on the road on a short week, very difficult. 26% against the spread in the Super Bowl era when a team faces that task. On top of that, okay, Detroit's defense looked like, we'll say number two. They look like number two, start to finish. 469 yards, 5.5 yards per play. You needed a 2-point conversion stop in overtime to get number past two. The Saints. Yeah, there you go, number two. That's what they looked like. So I'd be looking to the Bills in that game. It's not a big bet yet because I'm a little worried about that Bills defense.
1: Sure.
0: And the Lions are still formidable, but we're going with the Bills here.
1: Here's Joe Fortenbaugh, ESPN Sports Betting Analyst, bringing his expertise and also tutelage to Freddie and Harry Wednesday Groovathon on ESPN Radio and the ESPN app. What kind of money line or action you're going to think you're going to see in the Bears offense after the 59 hamburger helper, to use HD's term, that they put in the Carolina Panthers on Sunday on the road?
0: 96 total points. The Bears, as many have said, will probably be the most exciting team to watch all season long because the offense is great and the defense stinks, so it makes for a lot of points.
1: Sure.
0: But here we go. We see 96 points, and we think this is going to be an every week occurrence. So the total comes out for this game, 49.5. That's not even in the 50s. That's not that unreasonable. And it's nothing but under money. 48.5, 47.5. And this is early in the week you see this move. The public is not betting Monday and Tuesday for the following Sunday. Those are the wise guys that are hitting the early numbers.
1: Okay.
0: So why do we think that would be? Well, number one, a little overvalued based on what we just watched. You're going to face Brian Flores' defense in week two. Flores played two games against Ben Johnson's Bears last year. He played two games against the Lions when Ben Johnson was the offensive coordinator multiple years in a row. He's familiar with them. Doesn't mean he's going to stop them, but he's familiar with them. He blitzes more than anyone. Caleb Williams against pressure last year, 54% completion rate. So a little bit of a concern.
1: Okay.
0: On the other side, you got Carson Wentz starting at quarterback. I don't think anyone here is overly optimistic about that when it comes to a lot of points, even against this Bears defense, which is bad, but it's going to have the crowd noise on its side here. So I'd be looking to a lower scoring game there, believe it or not.
2: All right, so next thing we have, when you look at the San Francisco 49ers, they went over to Australia. They stayed a week. They got the win. They look like the fresh team coming back. Now, you've had some days that passed by. You're trying to adjust back to West Coast time. They're going to be playing the Miami Dolphins. Would you consider taking the Dolphins at plus 13.5 points in this matchup?
0: Great question, because this is the great unknown. What do we do with the 49ers and Rams? What did we do going into the Australia game? What do we do coming off the Australia game?
1: Right.
0: We don't have a lot of it. We have no historical data of teams playing in Australia. So to be completely honest with you, I don't have anything with this just yet.
1: Okay.
0: The market hasn't done anything, which I find interesting. It's sitting 13. I wonder if you see it get up to 14, that's a bit of a key number, two touchdowns. Maybe you see some Miami money, but they look terrible against the Raiders. And of all the options you have on the board, you want to put your hard-earned Freddie and Harry money on the Miami Dolphins? Because I got other opportunity for you, gentlemen. Other opportunities, which I'll give you. So that game right now is a pass because of exactly the reason you laid out, HD. The great uncertainty of how they're going to look. I'll slide this one in there. Okay. Little college play?
1: Yeah.
0: Maybe we bet against Texas this weekend.
1: Oh.
0: They're laying 30.5 against Texas San Antonio.
1: Okay.
0: They're coming off the massive celebration of the Ohio State win. You're on the road for the first time next week at ranked Tennessee. Wedged in between is little old UTSA.
1: Yeah.
0: You're not going to care at all about them. And if you're Sark and you beat Ohio State, you're not risking anyone's health late in this game. So maybe we take the 30.5, and you can catch that Saturday morning when I'm on Countdown to Game Day, 8:20 to 9 a.m. It's me. It's no one else. Just catch me.
1: Wow. First, he gives a happy birthday wish, then he takes him out like that when it comes to Joe Fortenbaugh, ESPN Sports Betting.
2: You're a mean one, Mr. Grinch.
1: Exactly.
0: That show is a lot of fun. I get to work with Douglas and Harry Lyles, and it's a lot of fun with those guys. I make my jokes, but that's a lot of fun on Saturday mornings.
1: Appreciate you, brother. Yeah, we love having you too.
0: It's my pleasure, gentlemen. Thank you so much.
1: Absolutely. So what do the Chicago Bears have to do with this week's selection committee? That is next on Groovathon, known as Freddie and Harry.
3: This is the story of the one. 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
10: It was the worst airplane trip I'd ever been on in my life. I looked at my boarding pass. They had me in row 187K. 187K. I didn't even realize they made airplanes that big. I mean, economy ended in row 90, so you can imagine the section I was sitting in. Well, I finally got to my seat. What a nightmare. On one side of me, a screaming baby. No adults, just a screaming baby. On the other side, a fish. A fish, yeah, a real fish. I mean, usually I like to talk to the guy sitting next to me, but this character had no personality at all. Although he did kind of chuckle when the stewardess mentioned that the seat could be used as a flotation device. Anyway, just to show you how rude this guy was, he starts smoking a pipe and fills the whole cabin up with smoke. But I got the last laugh when the stewardess came around. He ordered red wine. Fish with red wine. Imagine that. You just did. You saw it on the radio. If you're an advertiser, this station and the Radio Advertising Bureau have news for you. Just call the station and say, I saw it on the radio.
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2: 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Lance Morris, Matt Common here with you. As always, we thank you for making us a part of your Wednesday night for another edition of the show. Matt, how are we doing?
3: I'm already ready for football to be over.
2: It just started. What do you mean?
3: So Ohio State loses because Ryan Day can't coach himself out of a paper bag. Deshaun Watson's fifth throw was an interception. His sixth throw was an almost interception. The Browns only got a touchdown because the team from the great county of... Because the team from the great county of
4: Duval
3: pulled their freaking starters, man. Like,
4: Duval.
3: And then the Bucks were terrible, but had some nice moments. So, no, all three things that I like rooting for lost. So, no, and Kansas City won. It was terrible. Everything about the weekend for football was terrible. That said, there were some very exciting games. There's definitely some good moments to watch, and we'll get into those later on. But otherwise, I'm doing great. We got a good show on deck for you. Another absolute world-class edition of the Sports Huddle. But I'm not going to pretend that this weekend for football was not a kick to the teeth for yours truly.
2: But Matt, above all, you love football.
3: I do love football. Football did not love me this weekend.
2: Well, that's fair.
3: Football did not love me. As a matter of fact, football let me aggressively know it wanted to see other people. And it told me as well it was not them, it was me, based on the way the football weekend went. But it's okay. Good news is it was just week one. So we got a lot of opportunities for these teams to improve. Bad news, in particular for Cleveland, sweet God in heaven, it's only week one and already it's this much of a train wreck. But we'll get into that later. Got a great show. Don't want to bury the lead on this one. We got a fantastic show on deck. Let's get into it.
2: This week on the show, we will talk with Kevin Harris from Meet at Midfield. Ohio State loses a tough one on the road against Texas. They play Kent State this Saturday. We'll hear from Greg Bishop, North Baltimore head football coach. The Tigers 4-0 and having a great season once again. They take on Elgin on Friday. Derek Angelone, Fostoria football coach, stops by the Redmen. Had a tough loss last week to Oak Harbor. This week, they hit the road to play Eastwood. We'll talk with Stephen Adams, Finley High School's head football coach. They are now 4-0 after beating Southview this week. They have a rivalry matchup with Fremont Ross. And, of course, as Matt so kindly alluded to, we will talk about things going on in the NFL as well. We are here from the Frickers Studio. 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Don't miss our coverage of high school football coming your way this week. Friday night, it gets started at 6 o'clock with the Psych Up Show from the Frickers Studios. Trayvon Hastings will get you ready for week 5 of the high school football season. We'll have a double dose of N10 action on Classic Hits. We'll have Hope Weldon playing host to Winford. Paul Shoemaker and I have that game for you. And on WFOB, we will have Colonel Crawford taking on Cary. Always seems to be a good one when these two match up. Matt Common, Tom Grine have that game for you Friday.

0: on WFOB, and then stay tuned in following all of that for the scoreboard show back at the Fricker Studios. Trayvon Hastings will look back at week 5 of the high school football season. You can hear that on Friday nights once all those games have wrapped up. With that, we'll step aside for a quick timeout. When we come back, we'll talk with Kevin Harris from Meet at Midfield here on the Sports Huddle, brought to you by and from
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0: 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WBVI Lance Morris, Matt Common here with you this Wednesday night. The Ohio State Buckeyes had a tough test over the weekend against Texas. They unfortunately lost on the road this week. They are back at home against Kent State. You can hear Buckeye football all season long on WFOB. We're now pleased to be joined by Kevin Harris from Meet at Midfield here in the Frickers Zoom room. And Kevin, no need to beat around the bush. Lots to get into from this one. What were the big takeaways you had?
4: Yeah, man. It's the biggest takeaway is you probably can't blow a 20-point lead in the fourth quarter and expect everyone to be pretty cool with it. So I think that's probably the biggest takeaway. I don't know, man. I think probably, if you ask for one thing that went wrong, I can't give it to you. I think it was probably just, like, to be perfectly honest, just an unlikely culmination of pretty much everything going wrong. I think there were like maybe 8 to 10 plays where it's like, if X goes correct, Ohio State wins the game probably relatively easily. None of those things happened. I think that there were coaching issues, there were execution issues. Pretty much it goes on everybody. As much as I wanted it to just be like, you know, Ryan Day blew this, and it be kind of that simple, I think it falls on everyone. I mean, every star player, every player that had a role in the game. I mean, like, you had Jeremiah Smith dropping a key pass. You had Julian Sain missing a wide open receiver. You had a missed field goal. You had clock management issues from Ryan Day. You had them deciding not to allow them to score and give them a chance to, you know, win the game on offense when you had a gassed defense. Just a ton of stuff that didn't go great. And I felt like they played really conservative defensively too. I don't think necessarily the offense was super conservative down the stretch, but I think the defense very much was. Just a lot of stuff. I think, like, largely they played, and maybe this is kind of like a chance for like a warning shot, I think they played this game as if they had last year's defense, and they just didn't. You know, I think like last year they could have rolled out their defense and just kind of played conservative, kept everything in front of them, and probably won this game relatively easily. I don't think that there's necessarily a problem with this year's defense. I don't think that it's bad. But last year's defense was like transcendent and special in the sense that they had, you know, 4 first round picks out there and one of the best, you know, safeties in college football ever, kind of running the show. And I just don't think it's the same defense this year. And so when you're playing against a hungry team with talented players like Texas has, that, you know, they've got really good skill players across the board, that, you know, needed that win, was feeling a lot of momentum, I don't think that necessarily playing as conservative as they did with kind of the three man rush and keeping everything behind them or in front of them and stuff was necessarily the correct way to go. So maybe they'll learn from that. But I think like the answer is there is just so much that went wrong.

0: like the same time, and it all compounded. And that's kind of what happened here.
1: So, Kevin, I appreciate, with the benefit of hindsight and some time away from the game to reflect on, you know, it takes everybody, and good, bad, or indifferent. Everyone has a part to play in the outcome of a game. And I get that. Here's why I'm going to put the whole thing on Ryan Day. And I'm going to ask it this way. If I could build a rocket that could seat three people, I won't say who the third person is, but we'll just leave it ambiguous on that one. But if I could put Todd Bowles and Ryan Day into a rocket aimed directly at the sun, would you help me build it? I guess is the question. Because here's my problem. This goes back to the issue that we had a couple years ago with Ryan Day, where it seems he notoriously goes into a shell in bigger games, in bigger moments.
0: Yeah.
1: And I'm trying to wrap my head around, yes, everyone plays a part in every single aspect of the game. Another missed field goal in a critical game of this nature is just devastating. Now, I don't know what's with the bad luck Ohio State has had over the past several years with kicking, but at some point, this has to land on the head coach, right? I mean, yeah. I get there was a national title win, and that got him some grace, but this is now the fourth big game, in a row that he's blown either a lead or has failed to generate any momentum. At what point do we start holding him accountable here?
0: Well, it's also like, it's not just in the losses too. You know, I think it's worth going back and pointing out that this has happened in quite a few games. Even going back to like the 2019 Clemson game that they lost in the semifinal. Like there are, there's a lot of evidence of Ohio State blowing late game leads. I think that's just kind of the reality. Even the national championship game that they won against Notre Dame, like that game had no business being as close as it was at the end, but it was, you know, it came down to like a one possession late, when Ohio State was up by like what, 20 or something at the half. I don't even remember what the halftime score was, but the point is, like, there is a long pattern when you go back and look at a lot of these games that I have the stat pulled up of a few of them. Clemson 2019, it was a 16-point lead that they blew. Georgia 2022, a 14-point second-half lead. Indiana last year was a 7-point lead. Texas this year was a 20-point lead. And they were up 31-7 in the national title game, and it ended up being a one-possession game with 2 minutes left, and they needed like that big play from Jeremiah Smith down the stretch. And so, like, you're not wrong that it is a pattern at this point. I think I don't necessarily agree that like the reason was that he went into a shell offensively this time. I do think that's kind of what happened on defense. I do think that there were some crucial coaching mistakes. I don't think that there's any realm of reality where it was the correct decision to try to stop them on four straight plays from the 1 yard line. A gassed defense that hasn't really, you know, done well against the run all game was just never going to stop them four times in a row at the goal line. Like, I'm sorry, it just wasn't going to happen. And so Ryan Day, he loves to do this where, like, he was asked about the decision after the game or on Monday, and if he, you know, regrets not doing it and if they should have let them score. And he did the whole thing of like, well, they scored, it didn't work, and so obviously it was the wrong decision. And like, I hate that, because like, even if it would have worked, it still wouldn't have been the right decision. You know, like it's about the process, not the result, is what I have the problem with. And like, leaving your defense out there was just like objectively the worst decision. Like, it gave you the least chance of winning that game was to leave your defense out there and not let them score and put the game in the hands of your offense and give them a chance to win the game. Like, and I think everybody in the stadium knew that at the time, everybody watching the game knew that, everybody wanted Texas to score there, except Ryan Day. And so like, I didn't like that. There were a few puzzling things.

0: You mentioned the kicking, like Ohio State's had some bad luck at kickers. No, they haven't. They haven't had bad luck. They've gotten exactly what they, wanted. A lot of these other teams are going out and getting, paying money, paying up for good kickers, scouting, elite kickers. You saw the kid from Ball State kick like what, a 50-yarder. I don't think that necessarily like you can attribute the kicking situation to like bad luck when you're in direct control of the kickers that you get and have had since, the entire time. So like, it's just like, when's the last time Ohio State's had a kicker that you've like genuinely like trusted, like going out there? Is it like Drew Bazel? So I really don't know. That's like an honest question. Maybe like Sean Nurnberger, but like he didn't have the same like long leg on him. So it's just like, that's another thing that's on the head coach if you can't trust your special teams. So there is a lot that reflects on Ryan Day. There are a lot of decisions that need to be made. What I think I differ is like, I think a couple years ago I was definitely on the train of like, he needs to be fired and replaced, like sort of thing. I think a lot of people were, especially after the Michigan game. He did end up like, he got it together, ended up leading the team to a national title, whatever. I do think he's a good coach, and I think where the discourse gets like muddled here is that I don't think that people are capable of like a middle ground conversation here. It's either like he needs to be fired, or people are like jumping through hoops to defend him. And so like, then neither of those I think are a rational approach. And you saw it a lot on like social media and stuff like that. That's like the response to being like, yo, it's unacceptable to blow a 20-point lead in the fourth quarter of this game, and there's no realm of reality where they should have lost this game. Like, that's a very fair criticism. But the response to that was like, okay, well, what do you want? Like, do you want to lose to Purdue and Iowa every week? Or like, you're not happy with going to the playoff? Like, you don't want to go 10-2? Like, no, like that's not at all what's being said. It's just that like that's still not acceptable. Like, regardless of if they end up in the playoff, like regardless of what they do the rest of the season, like it's still not acceptable to like blow a 20-point lead in the fourth quarter, And there are still a lot of mistakes that need to be called out. Like, you should be facing pressure and criticism and have to answer for a lot of the decisions that you made. And I feel like everybody just kind of takes it to an extreme the other direction. That's like, is he going to get fired for that loss? And should he get fired for that loss? No, absolutely not. But should he have to answer hard questions for like what decisions were being made, what personnel decisions were being made, why they did X, Y, and Z? Yeah, he absolutely should. Should fans be really mad about how that game went? Yeah, they absolutely should. But instead, you have half the fan base, not half, probably less than half, who are like, he needs to be fired. This isn't the right guy for the job. And then the other half is like jumping through hoops to defend him, being like, no, he's a great coach. He's one of the best coaches in college football. You guys are just being too hard on him, whatever, X, Y, and Z. And it's like, there's a middle ground here where he doesn't need to be fired, but also he shouldn't have blown a 20-point lead in the fourth quarter. And nobody seems to be taking that middle ground, but it seems like the only rational approach.
1: 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Lance Morris, Matt Cotman, talking with Kevin Harris from Meet at Midfield. And so you already said there's plenty of blame to go around, that it's not one specific thing that happened that results in a 20-point lead being blown. But if you had to assign, let's call it a blame pie, what portion goes on Arthur Smith for the offense kind of not doing what it needs to do, going maybe a little too conservative? What portion goes on to the defense for essentially getting tired and kind of changing the, play calling differences? Because like we mentioned, the blitzing seemed to be working. They were getting to him pretty quickly. Then they stopped blitzing and, oh, he's completing passes. That seems to be a direct correlation. And then how much is Ryan Day? How much is on the players? Kind of how would you divvy up that sort of blame pie, I'll call it?
0: Yeah, it is tough. I think like the end of the day, it's the easiest is to blame Ryan Day, because at the end of the day, he is in charge of a lot of the in-game decision making. And so, like,

0: I do think that, like, it is tough. Like, I don't think that the offense went quite as conservative as people seem to think that it did and that they have in the past. Like, it's not like they were just like doing run, run, run, punt, or run, run, yeah, run, run, run, punt every time they got the ball in the third quarter. Like, that really wasn't what was happening. I think the conservativeness that I would say wasn't like in that. It was the like punting from your side of the field on fourth and four, I believe. Like those sort of things. Like largely they put players in position to succeed and they just didn't really make the plays. You know, like you had the drop by Jeremiah Smith. You had, I think he had a couple drops out actually. Like it was not a great second half for Jeremiah. You had Julian Sain missing McEwen on the RPO that would have been a touchdown and basically would have won the game. Like, so there's the executional errors. So I'd say, like, offensively, at least, I'd say, like, almost 50-50 on execution versus coaching and stuff like that. Like, maybe, honestly, even lean more towards just simply execution, because, like, I do think that the players were put in a position to succeed most of the time on offense in the second half. I think that a lot of the issue on offense was that Texas had a ton of momentum from how they were doing on the defensive side of the ball. On defense, I lean mostly, I'd say maybe 70% on the coaching there. I do think, so like the first half they were blitzing a ton, they were putting a ton of pressure on Arch. He was making bad decisions, did not look like a very good quarterback. The second half, they started blitzing three and dropping eight. And so I think that I don't necessarily have a problem with that conceptually, if you want to go that direction to start and like even most of the game in the second half, because like it does a couple things for you. Like one, it provides a new look, because what Texas did almost certainly the entire first or the entire time at halftime was develop a plan for Arch to deal with the pressure that Ohio State was throwing at him. And so like logically in like a game of chess, it makes sense for you to completely adjust your defense, and you spent your quarterback or you spent the entire half preparing your quarterback to deal with the pressure that he's facing. Like, okay, now let's pull all the pressure, put all these guys in coverage and make him just have to sit in the pocket and make a throw. I think like logically that makes perfect sense, and that's what you should do. And that works a lot of times. You see that work a lot with like, especially kind of quarterbacks who like to run, and Arch does. Like he's a run threat. You know, it works pretty often against guys like Patrick Mahomes or like a Caleb Williams, where like you just have to have them be patient in the pocket and find a receiver. You know, I that's basically, if you go back and watch how the Cincinnati Bengals played the Kansas City Chiefs, I know this is kind of a deep poll, when they ended up going to the Super Bowl and beating them in the AFC Championship game, like that's how Cincinnati mounted the comeback, by dropping a bunch of guys in coverage, not even really getting a pass rush, and just forcing Patrick Mahomes to just like sit in the pocket and try to make a throw. And a lot of guys can't do it. A lot of guys don't like how it changes up. So I don't necessarily hate doing that. What I do hate is not getting out of it when it clearly was not working. And I think that I was really stunned, especially on the last drive of the game. I thought for sure, like, okay, it's the last drive. Like, you're going to dial up the pressure. You're going to go do the things that were working in the first half, give him a different look, change everything. Like he's gotten in a rhythm with, you know, you guys rushing three, dropping eight. You know, now you're going to kind of break him out of that rhythm by blitzing and, bringing some pressure and stuff like that. And it didn't happen at all. And like more than that too, like it wasn't even that Arch was just like dealing. It was, Texas was able to run the ball or get these swing passes at will because you were trying to keep everything in front of you. So I don't know. I don't agree with how the defense played schematically down the stretch. And I think probably mostly it was on that rather than personnel on the defensive side of the ball.
1: So I guess, Kevin, when you look at that, I mean, sticking with the pie analogy on that Lance used, Who doesn't get a slice next week or the next time it's a big game like this? Because, I mean, Matt Patricia, I think we just kind of discovered, and feel free to, if you think otherwise, I think we just discovered that Matt Patricia having such an elite defense last year was not necessarily Matt Patricia. It was

0: in their last matchups against ranked opponents. I mean, that's usually grounds for somebody getting the heave-ho in most other organizations. And like, it kind of feels like the way you're talking that maybe if there is someone that needs to get a pink slip or a stern talking to on their way out the door, sounds like it might be Patricia at this stage.
1: Yeah, I don't know. I don't think that Matt Patricia is a bad coach by any means. I think that, like, at the end of the day, it is tough to lose four first round picks in your defense. And so, like, I know that you're saying, I hear you saying, you know, the reason for Matt and Patricia's dominance was the players, not the scheme. And like, I think my response to that is kind of just like, yeah, like obviously, you know, like we knew that the defense was going to take a step back this year. I don't think that losing one game in that way is not like the end of the world, if that makes sense. Like, to me, my issue with Ryan Day and the reason why I got so upset with Ryan Day is that, like, that's a pattern for Ryan Day, losing those games, even if they played out differently, like losing those games in the second half is a pattern for Ryan Day. I don't think that it's a pattern for Matt Patricia to turn into a shell and lose a game because of it. You know, like, I don't think that that was like him reverting back to the way that he has, you know, always played or like always had these criticisms from or whatever. So like, I don't really think there's any reason to believe that Matt Patricia should be feeling any heat really. It wasn't great. I think that they should have approached it differently, but like, you have a full season ahead of you. And if you respond, that's fine. I think like schematically, you saw the way that the first half was going. They were flying to the ball. They created a lot of negative plays. They, you know, made life difficult on Arch. So like that's all there, you know, it's not gone just because they don't have those four first round picks. I think it's just a little harder to operate when you don't have, all of a sudden you have, you know, far fewer playmakers on that side of the ball. Like, what are you supposed to do? I think that the reality is that that it is tough to operate when you have to replace that many guys. And so I think that's kind of what we're seeing on the defensive side of the ball. I don't think that that means that that you need to make wholesale changes at the coach or the coaching level or anything like that. I think it's just like, quite obviously it was going to take a step back. I do think that the defense is still good enough to win a national title. Like, the way that they played, especially in the first half, at the end of the day, they gave up 24 points against Texas. That's a very winnable game, especially with the firepower that I think is on the offensive side of the ball. So I think there's a lot of young guys that are going to continue to develop. And just because this isn't the clear-cut best defense in the country this year as it was last year, I don't think that that means that there's like an issue on defense, if that makes sense.
2: This is Sports Huddle presented by and from the Fricker Studios. Lance Morris, Matt Common, talking with Kevin Harris from Meet at Midfield. Ohio State plays Kent State this week. They're going to put up 60. I don't think we need to really go into it much more than that. So that is your talking about Kent State for this week, because I would much rather look back at what we had across college football last week. Oregon loses, Oklahoma loses, Iowa State, Iowa was pretty much what we expected. There are plenty of other games to talk about as well, but what was kind of your thoughts on what we saw, especially with those Oregon and Oklahoma games? What were your thoughts specifically on them?
1: Yeah, I mean, I think both of those teams looked just worse than I expected them to. Not a ton to say. I thought that Oklahoma's offense was just stunningly bad. John Mateer looked like he didn't know how to play football for a huge chunk of that game. Very bizarre performance from him, especially considering it, like, at this point last year, he was like the Heisman favorite. I think there's a couple week span where he was like the Heisman Trophy favorite kind of before his injury. So I think that was very puzzling to me. Oregon just never seemed to get going. I think I kind of thought that that

0: Oregon was going to at some point just flip a switch in the second half or at any point in the game, and it just like never really happened, which is pretty stunning because Oklahoma, I mean, we talked a lot about Rutgers losing, or everybody talked a lot about Rutgers losing that big game to UMass to start the season, snapping their winning streak. I don't remember what Oklahoma State's losing streak was, but they've been one of the like worst teams in college football of late. So that was a big loss to Oklahoma State too. Just a lot of teams looking not like you would expect them to look early in the season. Even like Penn State kind of had a sleepy win against Temple. Texas Tech struggled a little bit with Oregon State. Not a lot of transcendent teams this year, which in a vacuum makes you feel a little bit better about the way Ohio State performed against Texas. That's like, okay, like if these are like the two best teams or two of the best teams, like, you know, maybe they get another shot here, it goes different, like that sort of thing. So I just like looking around the country, there aren't a lot of teams that really just like stood out to me or have stood out to me as just like a transcendently great team that I think has kind of established themselves as like the top team in college football.
1: So to that point about Oregon, I will ask this question for you, Kevin, and this kind of leads to broader question about some of the quarterback play we've seen so far in college football this year. Do you think Dante Moore is regretting that he really didn't want to be a New York Jet? Like, I feel he cost himself quite a few millions of dollars thus far in 2 weeks of this season at this point from presumptive number two overall pick, maybe presumptive number one overall pick, yeah, going into the draft last year to, no, I'm going to go back. And I mean, did he know what he was going back to? Like, that's one of those, you know, the age-old question, do you stay, do you go kind of things when it comes to the NFL draft. But follow-up to that, outside of, I mean, we've talked about Sam, we're talking about Dante Moore right now. Have any of the big names at the quarterback position really stood out to this point? Because it really seems like it's a lot of other guys, if that makes sense, that seem to be having these the early success in this season.
0: No, you're right. I think that the truth is that we're going to see a little more of these kind of stay or go decisions with these quarterbacks. I've talked a little bit about it with some other guys, not necessarily quarterbacks. The kind of reality of college football right now is that, especially if you're at like a high value position, you're going to get several million dollars to come back for a senior season. Like, that's just the way that it is, especially at quarterback. When I don't know what Dante Moore is making, but I know that the quarterback market would indicate that it is well over $1 million to come back this season for Oregon. Just complete shot in the dark, I'd probably say like $3 to $5 million to play this season with Oregon, just knowing what I know about the general market. And so that changes the math a little bit for guys. And I understand that it doesn't really change the math too much for a number two overall pick. He probably should have gone. But like, when you're looking at like lifelong earning potential, if he, the odds of him like still being on an NFL roster, there's no way around it. He probably did cost himself money here. But looking at it from like that perspective, if he comes back this year and makes $4 million, and then he signs a rookie deal next year for 4 years, 4 or 5 years with a team option, even if he flames out after that rookie deal, he would have, you know, $4 million in his pocket right now, plus whatever he would get from his rookie deal. And so like, that's kind of where the math like changes a little bit. I think it's definitely beneficial for guys that are in like the 4 and 5 round range, where it's like you can come back to college, get another check, and then you get your NFL clock under your rookie deal. You know, like I think it makes more sense for those guys. But getting immediate money at the college level in addition to your future NFL money, I understand why it's alluring.

0: That said, yeah, he does seem to have hurt himself. Seem to be some, I don't know if you've seen the discourse on Twitter, seem to be some tells, pre-snap tells, where he was kind of revealing with his stance, the way that whether it was going to be a run or a pass, that probably doesn't help. But all that to say, has not looked good for him. And you're absolutely right. Like, it has not been the big names that you have necessarily expected coming in and you know, doing what we expected in these games. I think maybe the one guy is like a Sam Levitt. I think he looked really good in his first game. I think that his performance against Clemson was really strong. Outside of that, like you're right. Like, it's been mostly kind of under the radar guys, like a Kamario Taylor, like in Mississippi State, kind of some breakout guys there. You've got your Trinidad Chambliss, who I think he's done well enough, and he's got a big chance against LSU this week. So it's still early, but you're right. It hasn't been like the same big stars that have transcended.
1: And looking now at those games in week three, you have Houston, Texas Tech. You have Florida State, Bama, round two. Bama, of course, lost to Florida State to open up last year. SMU, Louisville, Kentucky, Texas A&M could be interesting if the first half Kentucky team, you know, is able to come out against A&M. But as you allude to, the big one, LSU, Ole Miss, Lane Kiffin going back to Oxford this weekend. What all are you looking forward to seeing?
0: Yeah, I mean, it's probably the most interesting game that LSU and Ole Miss have ever played against each other. I think they've been playing each other for over 100 years. Doesn't get bigger than this one. And purely for all of the off-the-field reasons, I know everyone's trying to keep it focused on the game, but like, come on, like you know what this is. So we will see. I think both of these teams are legitimate like playoff national title contenders. This is a game that I think will serve as a move from the pack sort of game. Breakout from the pack sort of game, because I think like both of these teams are kind of on the fringe of the at-large space right this second. But I think both of them are really good teams. I think we talked before the season started, like I was a little more high on LSU than I think most people were heading into the season. I thought that this was a national title contending team, and I think they started the season ranked like 11 or something like that. I think this is a clear top five team. I think both of these teams are really good. But it is at Ole Miss. They have all of the motivation to, you know, come and, you know, prove themselves against LSU after Lane Kiffin left. So we'll see how it goes. I lean LSU. I think LSU is a really good team. I think they have a dominant defense, and Sam Levitt looks like vintage Sam Levitt that he did back in 2024 when I thought that he was one of, if not the best quarterback in the country. So I think that it'll be a tough game, but it is a legit game against legit national title contenders, I think.
2: And we're all in agreement. We're all rooting for Ole Miss, right?
0: Yeah, like, everyone is.
2: It's this like
0: everyone is.
2: I don't want to root for Ole Miss. This is very similar to last week, where Lane Kiffin existing is putting us in the unenviable position. I got to root for Ole Miss, but by the same token, it would be nice to see Darth Vader get knocked down a peg or two. Like, I mean, we're kind of all in agreement, right?
0: Yeah. Yeah. Lane Kiffin's a great villain for college football. And so, if he can transcend, like you gotta have Empire Strikes Back before you get Return of the Jedi, you know? And so
2: that's fair. That's very fair.
0: If he gets the win here, that kind of sets up for a true villain rise for maybe a fall later in the season. So either way it works out, but I think that the correct decision is to root for Lane Kiffin. I even was explaining to my wife when we were watching LSU versus Clemson, that's like it's very funny that like you're rooting for Dabo Swinney as the good guy in this game.

0: But obviously that there was not much rooting involved in that game. It was over pretty quickly.
1: And this has been Kevin Harris from Meet at Midfield. Kevin, thank you as always for taking the time to talk, and we'll catch up again next week.
0: Sounds good. Talk to you guys next week.
1: With that, we'll step aside for a quick timeout. When we come back, we'll talk with Fossoria football coach Derek Angelone here on the Sports Auto, brought to you by and from the Fricker Studio.
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1: 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North Baltimore has been rolling to start the season at 4-0. They have a tough one this week against Elgin. We're now pleased to be joined by North Baltimore head football coach Greg Bishop here in the Fricker Zoom room. Coach, how you doing?
4: Good. How are you guys doing?
1: We're doing good. Thank you again for taking the time. Always appreciate getting to catch up with you.
4: Yeah, it's always great to be on.
1: So for you, obviously, what was it like just kind of getting ready for the season this time around?
4: You know, definitely getting in the weight room, getting kids in the weight room was, you know, definitely a point of emphasis, and, you know, the kids respond to that. So, you know, getting ready for the season, that was a big point of emphasis, and, you know, just fine-tuning some things, which we're still working on, and, you know, that's kind of a point of emphasis the last few weeks when you get a full four quarters, you know, flowing. And, you know, take care of business from there. But, yeah, we have a good opponent coming. But we're going to, you know, Elgin this week, who's a very good opponent, and we got to be ready to go.
1: And I know it's a place you've been at before, but any big differences for you from year one to year two back at North Baltimore?
4: You know, nothing too crazy. You know, there's still the same thing. We still have the same expectations, you know, the same standard that we're, you know, we want to be 1-0 every week. And we really, you know, focus on the weight room and the details of, you know, watching film and, you know, pushing each other at practice. You know, our big saying, you know, iron always sharpens iron, and we got to push one another to be better. And I think that's the biggest thing is, you know, after you go 10-0 the year before, the biggest thing is still trying to have that chip on our shoulder. And that's definitely been something we've been pushing and, you know, really a point of emphasis to our kids this year.
1: Talking with North Baltimore head football coach Greg Bishop here on the Sports Huddle, brought to you by and from the Fricker Studios. And once again, another good start to the season. Wins over Bucyrus, Hardin, Northern, Ridgedale, and Perry. What have been some of the things you've seen from your team so far in the first month of the year?
4: Yeah, just the ability to respond. You know, when things, you know, sometimes things don't go our way, we see some adversity, and I think the ability to respond to that has been huge, and seeing our kids respond to that. Especially, you know, Bucyrus, we go into at the end of the first quarter, you know, things aren't going our way, and it's 0-0, then, you know, at halftime, we're up 36-6. I think, you know, just seeing our kids, you know, respond to that adversity after the first quarter of, you know, things aren't going our way, but we, you know, we got to keep pushing forward. So that's been, you know, some bright spots that we've seen so far is responding when things aren't going well and not flinching and letting something bad carry into, you know, another quarter or, you know, another play. So that's been some good things we've seen.
1: Offensively as a whole, it really does seem like you kind of picked off where you left off from last season. What all goes into that offense once again kind of just being as successful as it's been?
4: And the best thing is keeping it simple. Sometimes as coaches, you try to outsmart our own selves, and I think the biggest thing is, and I've done that, I've been guilty of that, is just keeping it simple. What are we good at? You know, what do we need to keep improving on? And the biggest thing is, you know, we always play fast. We want to get lined up fast. We want to be able, it doesn't mean always that we, you know, snap the ball fast, but we want to get lined up fast and get rolling. But just keeping it simple is always the key for us. And, you know, I don't want to be looking like I'm doing a dance out there singing plays. And so just keep the play call simple, line up fast, go fast. And,

0: the rest will take care of itself.
1: And I know he certainly got notoriety from various publications last year, but over the last week plus, even more publications and noteworthy things coming out about and because of the play of your quarterback, Luke Long. What's it been like, you know, working with him over the last few years, and, you know, what has already become of what's been a good season so far?
0: He's wanting to get better. He's always wanting to learn and to want to take that next step. He's definitely a coach in the field, so he's able to relay things, you know, communicate things that he's seeing, and it helps us out. You know, obviously, we're seeing it from a different view than he is, so him being able to relay that information to us is huge. You know, with his receivers too, he's got a, you know, good relationship with them, and I really think that's key. Is you build that, you know, that trust with one another, and once you do that, things start clicking. And you know, with Xander South, that receiver, and Isaiah Hyde have been big contributors so far this year. That's been huge for our offense, and, you know, to help Luke, you know, as a quarterback, to be able to divvy the ball up.
1: And then on the flip side, defensive-wise, what have been the big things you've been working on? Obviously, a lot of people talk about the offense, but still got the defense and, of course, special teams that you got to focus on as well.
0: Yeah, absolutely. And defensively, well, we're still trying to improve. We were breaking some young guys for sure at the back end of our defense, so we're still coming along with that. We're getting better every single week defensively. We've made some adjustments, you know, in-game adjustments that have helped us, I mean, especially last week against Lima Perry. So, you know, Emmett Hellberg, he's a big anchor of our defense, and Eli Mockenstern up front, they're kind of the catalyst of our defense, and they are able to communicate things to us. And Emmett's definitely like another coach on the field for the defense, and he's done a good job of leading the defense and getting everything, our calls in, and, you know, getting everyone lined up correctly.
1: 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WFOB Classic, it's 96.7 WBVI, talking with North Baltimore head football coach Greg Bishop. And you mentioned kind of the general expectation standards you have set for the program. You mentioned going 10-0 last year, right now 4-0 at this point in the regular season. How do you just kind of in general manage, you know, the team's expectations, having gone 10-0 last year, on a good track so far this year? How do you try to get us kind of keep them on that mindset of, we have an opponent this week, we got to take care of them, then we can kind of worry about, you know, all the things later on in the year?
0: Yeah, that's the biggest thing. Is we talk about having tunnel vision. You know, we want to be 1-0 every week. So, you know, week one, we focus on week one. Week two, we focus on week two, and play with that chip on our shoulder. And obviously it's week five now, so we're focused solely on week five. You know, we talked about this, you know, past Saturday, when it's, you know, special teams time, just focus on getting better special teams. Don't worry about what's next or what's coming after that. Just focus on that 10-minute session of being the best player you can be during that session, and don't focus on the other stuff. The other stuff will come. We'll take care of it when that shows up, but focus just one session at a time. You know, and that obviously leads to one play at a time, one series at a time, and one quarter game at a time. But that's our big emphasis. Don't try, you know, taking the big picture. That will all come at one point, but at some point. But focus on one game at a time and be 1-0 every week.
1: And as we've alluded to and mentioned, this Friday taking on Elgin, they're 3-1, and they've had a pretty good season in their own right so far. What have been the big things you've seen from them and getting ready for that one?
0: Yeah, their offense, you know, they throw some different things at you with some unbalanced sets, and you know, they're big and they're physical, and they want to pound the ball at you. And they have a running back who's pretty good, and we have to make sure we stop him and slow him down and not let him create the big plays. And, you know, defensively, they fly the football, and, you know, they're a great opponent, and, you know, they're well coached, and we just got to be ready to go. And, you know, don't just because obviously it's a big game, you know, on paper, people think it's a big game and everything. And the biggest thing is we got to approach the same way. Don't, you know, try and make a bigger event than it is, and just play our brand of football, and don't overthink things and don't overcomplicate things. Keep it simple as always, and play fast.
1: And you mentioned it for Elgin, they got a couple of nice skill guys with their running back and their quarterback, the kind of engines of that offense. How do you kind of look to keep those guys in check? Because they're guys that if you don't if you let them start and get rolling early, it's going to be hard to stop them, you know, as the game wears on.
0: Football is always a simple game. I always tell the guys it's a simple game of blocking and tackling. You know, defensively you have to be able to tackle, and that's what we rep every single week. We rep tackling circuits,

0: tackling drills, and that's one thing we just got to keep continue to build on is tackling. And if we can take care of this, the tackling aspect of things, which we have been, just we have to slow them down and make sure we tackle their quarterback running back. Their quarterback's a good athlete, and he, you know, he can make you miss in space. So we have to make sure we're fundamentally sound defensively and don't overcomplicate it and just fly the football. I think that's, you know, flying the football and having effort and, you know, toughness, enthusiasm, and discipline takes care of 90% of, you know, the things you'll see on defense.
1: And you also alluded to that you guys got to go down to Elgin. I imagine it's one of your longer road trips. I say that without knowing exactly how long all of your road games are. How do you kind of keep the focus as you guys get set for a longer trip than you know normally have?
0: Yeah, it definitely is one of our longer drives. And the biggest thing is we always tell, anytime we go on the road, you know, we have three road games in a row. So last week we were at Lima Perry, and, you know, this week we're at Elgin. The biggest thing is it's a business trip. Focus, once we get on the bus, we're locked in, and it's a business trip down there, and we're focused on the task at hand. You know, that nothing else matters at that point. We're focused on the game that we have coming up, and be focused on what your assignment is and do your job and do it 100 miles an hour.
1: And on that note, what's the message kind of overall to the team and the fan base as you look ahead and trying to get another win as you guys get set for week five?
0: Definitely, we've been pushing, especially coming into this week, four quarters of football. We feel we're still not operating at 100% offensively or defensively. So our biggest message is play four quarters of football. Let's not wait to see what they're going to do. Let's come out, set the tone right away, and play four quarters of football from start to finish. And good things will go our way if we do that and play 100 miles an hour.
1: This has been North Baltimore head football coach Greg Bishop. Coach, thank you once again for taking the time to talk with us, and good luck Friday night against Elgin.
0: And thanks for having me. I appreciate it.
1: With that, we'll step aside for a quick timeout. When we come back, we'll talk with Fall Story head football coach Derek Angelone here on the Sports Huddle, brought to you by and from the Fricker Studio.
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1: 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Lance Morris, Matt Kalman here with you this Wednesday night. The Fostoria Redmen fall to Oak Harbor last week. This week, they look to bounce back on the road, taking on Eastwood. We're now pleased to be joined by Fostoria football coach Derek Angelone here in the Fricker Zoom Room. And coach, obviously tough loss for you guys in the last one to Oak Harbor. What were some of the things you saw from your team in that matchup?
4: Yeah, you know, it was a tough loss. You know, everybody going into that knew that we were gonna be, you know, a little bit outmatched in terms of experience due to the fact that we had, like you said last week, caught the injury bug a little bit. I think we were down, you know, what, like five starters going into last week that we had in the previous week. So, you know, that presents challenges for any football team. You know, especially for us though, with missing guys that have played varsity time and we're trying to rebuild and do the things that we need to do in order to sustain some growth. And so when you miss five guys like that, it presents a challenge. But one thing I was extremely, extremely proud of was the level of effort and the level of attitude that we carried throughout the entire game. You know, I think that it was completely different from week three. I almost looked like a completely different football team on the field in terms of their aggressiveness and play on defense, the attitude they played with and the effort and energy that they played with, especially some of those young guys that we threw into roles that they had played for the first time in their career. I can't say enough about the job that they did, because we challenged their effort and we challenged their attitude to be better. And we're going to continue to challenge those two things moving forward. And that's kind of become our motto, is that, you know, our goal is to be perfect in the controllables. Everybody says control the controllables.

0: don't want to just control them. We want to be perfect in them. We want to have perfect effort. We want to have perfect attitude. Those are our goals, because we're never going to get perfection in terms of physical play on the field. And you're never going to even get perfection in terms of the mental side of the game, because people make mistakes. And that's what they do. But we should always have perfect effort, and we should always have perfect attitude. And those are two ultimate controllables. So I think that moving forward, that's going to be continue to be our motto. And I think that's going to present some changes for us.
1: You mentioned it with having a handful of starters out, and every coach, of course, says, you know, next man up. There are things you have to be prepared for, like you said, in the game of football. But it then can lead to, like, the trickle down of, okay, this guy's out, so maybe we move this guy from here to here, or, you know, shifting other things around, and then causes kind of that ripple effect. So kind of just go a little bit into that, maybe not into every exact detail, but kind of the ripple that causes a handful of guys being injured, and then, you know, kind of goes down with the rest of the team.
0: Yeah, I mean, that happens even at the highest levels of football. I mean, you saw this weekend, you know, Ohio State has a tackle go down, and what do? They shift their right guard to right tackle and put in a guard. You know, so that's like an extremely high level of football. Where dudes are getting paid to play at this point. And that those sort of things are happening up there. So, you know, when those things happen at the high school level, that's exactly what we have to do. Is, you know, we had to shift some guys' positions to put the best lineup that we felt was for the team out on the field on Friday. You know, we were playing with a 135-pound center for the first quarter of the game, and then he switched to guard, and we were playing with a 130-pound guard who got his first-ever varsity start and went out and gave great effort. And so, you know, that those are things we said we're extremely proud of. But, yeah, it's not just about necessarily next man up. Yes, it's next man up in terms of somebody else has to play. But it's how do we shift the positions, put the best product on the field. We had to do a lot of that, and we're probably going to do a little bit more of that this week. We do not have everybody back. We definitely get some of our weapons back and some key pieces back, but we don't get everybody back this week. So there's still going to be some more shifting and things that happen. But, you know, now they have a week under their belt. And again, if we go out and play with that same relentless effort and we play with some attitude, you know, good things are going to continue to happen for them and for us as a team.
1: Talking with Fostoria football coach Derek Angelone here on the Sports Huddle, brought to you by and from the Fricker Studios. ESPN 1430 AM, 105.7 FM, WFOB Classic, it's 96.7 WBVI. What were some of, for the offensive side, what were some of the big positives you saw from last week?
0: You know, I think we had a couple plays where we actually saw some more movement up front in terms of we saw guys going to getting to linebackers, creating some running lanes with some running backs have some nice carries. And that was big because obviously we know we had weapons out in the receiver position for sure. And so we wanted to be able to get the ball on the edge a lot more going into the week. I know we talked about that last week. And then, you know, you lose some of your weapons on the edges and it's like, okay, well, we have to be able to get the ball on the edge, which we did. We're pretty successful in a couple of our screen passes, went and picked up some first downs, used our quarterback's legs a couple times to go pick up some key first downs. And so we did some things that we wanted to do going into. We had to rely on the run game a little bit more heavily than we thought we were going into the week, due to those pieces being out. But they definitely produced a little bit. You know, we had some high character runs, like guys with great effort, making a guy miss, breaking a couple tackles, and going and producing in the run game. And so we're hoping to continue to see a little bit more of that moving forward for sure.
1: On the flip side, what were the big things you saw specifically on that defensive side?
0: Yeah, right back to the effort part. I mean, we had guys that were, you know, we made defensive adjustments, and we had to make defensive adjustments. Again, missing pieces, did what we had to, put guys in unfamiliar positions. I think, you know, our DC did a great job of, you know, in the third quarter, we kind of went to a different front, worked a little bit out of the old school 55-man front, and presented them with some changes. And they struggled to block it a little bit towards the end of the game. We had some success, got a stop. You know, we recover a kickoff after a score. We force a fumble. You know, we had some successes in there. And that all of those were basically relying around kids getting lined up right and giving relentless effort. And so, as long as they continue to pursue the ball the way they have and give that effort, we're going to be fine defensively.
1: And now let's transition into this week, taking on Eastwood. What have been some of the big things you've seen from them in getting ready for this one?
0: Yeah, you know, Sam's a buddy of mine. A lot of respect for Sam and the program that him and Steve-O and all the guys run over there. And, you know, a great program. Obviously, historically, a very, very good program. They do things right. They got a couple weapons. You know, I think that realistically, I think that they're more top heavy than what they have been in the past, meaning You know, they've had numbers and they've had a lot of

0: guys that can come in and replace and just and take over for starters and do that and not skip a beat. I think this year they're a little bit more, you know, top heavy in terms of their talent and who they want to get the ball to and be very specific about it, which I think presents us with the opportunity to take away some of those pieces and make them play with the surrounding guys that they have, the surrounding eight or nine guys that they haven't been forcing the ball to as much. So, you know, they have a couple of really, really key pieces in their quarterback, their wings or bumps, and then a receiver. And so if we take away some of those pieces and we focus on taking away a couple of those pieces, I think that presents an opportunity for us to have a lot of success defensively. In terms of their defense, they give us zone looks. They're going to give us cover four. They're going to give us cover two. They're going to give us cover three. So they're not going to match up necessarily man to man. It's going to present a little bit differently. We're going to go and, you know, try to attack soft spots and zones, get guys out quick, hit some quick routes, and then continue to hopefully be able to rely on the running game for yards that we need, you know, on first down or second and long, or if we get into, you know, third and medium situations, so we can go make third down manageable. And I think that's what we're focused on, is trying to keep the offense on the field a little bit more like we did last week. We controlled tempo a lot more like we did have in the past last week, which was big for us. And we're going to look to continue to do that. Control the tempo is big for us, keeps our defense off the field, gives our guys breaks. And that's ultimately what we want to do a lot of. We want to make sure that we're focused on that aspect and controlling the tempo.
1: And on the road this week, after a few back-to-back games at home, what type of environment are you expecting to walk into at Eastwood?
0: Yeah, you know, I think that they're coming off of a late game win, and probably in a game that they didn't expect to see a whole lot of challenge in, to be honest with you. I think that they kind of expected something different out of Rossford, and Rossford's been playing good football. So, you know, I think that they were challenged a little bit last week, and so they're looking to get back on the bump and really just say, hey, we've got to go compete at a high level. So I think that their fans are always – it's always a tough place to play. It's always a great environment. It's a loud environment. You know, they got the natural grass over there still, and they're probably never going to get rid of it, because they view that as a home field advantage at this point. Not a whole lot of teams in our conference are playing on it. So, when we go play on it, it's a little bit different for us. So, but outside of that, you know, it's any other game, it's, you know, 25 minutes down the road or whatever it might be. So I don't think that it's a lot to ask of us to carry a great crowd. And I think that hopefully our fans saw the effort and attitude that our kids played with last week and want to go support them over there in Pemberville.
1: And on that exact note, what would be the message to the team, to the fan base, as you guys do look to go on the road and, you know, look to shock some people?
0: Yeah, I think with the team, it's, like I said, that same message. It's, we got to be relentless in attitude and effort, and we're going to continue to say that. We're going to preach it. It's been our message every day since practice on Monday of last week all the way up to, you know, our current message to the kids. It's every single day is relentless effort, relentless attitude. You know, we're trying to be perfect in those two areas. And so we're going to continue to play like that. And I think that the fans were, pleasantly surprised with the effort that we played with last week. Yeah, you didn't see any quit out of them, a late game score, a late game turnover. You know, I think that there was a lot of positives. So I think that, if they continue to show up and show support, that's going to be the team that they're going to keep seeing playing on the field on Fridays. And that's what we're going to produce for them, is that group of guys that wants to play with that high intensity, that level of effort, and carry a great attitude all game.
1: This has been Fall Story football coach Derek Angelo. And Coach, thank you once again for taking the time to talk with us, and good luck Friday night against Eastwood.
0: Thank you, guys. Appreciate you a ton always, and look forward to speaking with you again next week.
1: With that, we'll step aside for a quick timeout. When we come back, we'll talk with Findlay High School's head football coach, Stephen Adams, here on the Sports Huddle, brought to you by and from the Fricker Studios.
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1: 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Matt Common here with you this Wednesday night. The Finley Trojans move to 4-0, getting a win over Southview this week. They get set to take on Fremont Ross. We are now pleased to be joined by Finley High School's head football coach Stephan Adams here in the Frickers Zoom room. Coach, once again for you guys, a nice win over Southview. What were some of the big takeaways you had from your team in week four?
2: I think for us, it was kind of a little bit of the unsure nature of how the quarterback position for them was going to end up unfolding. They end up, you know, being their starter was out injured and they had a new guy come in. So you kind of had to adapt a little bit, adjust to kind of how they were going to play the game. I think it's very easy to say they would have come in and run the ball, but this kid has played meaningful minutes early in the season, so I knew they'd have some confidence. So I thought we adapted well, we adjusted well. I think they wanted to kind of play, keep the ball out of our hands, and, I get that part of it. But, you know, we came out on offense and had a 12-play drive to start. In the last couple of weeks, we've had 10-plus drives to start our game, and I've been really proud of that, and obviously how our defense has played as well, too. So overall, a lot of good things. A lot of things still there to get better at and improve, but nonetheless, a win's a win, and I don't want to diminish how hard it is to win, week in, week out.
3: Yeah, and I was going to say, Coach, I mean, obviously, correct answer, there's always room for improvement, but my God, 4 weeks in, guys looking pretty darn good. I mean, 27-7 against Medina, 31-6 against Lima Senior, Springfield being a higher scoring game, 37-20, and then obviously this past week, 35-13. There's starting to be a bit of a pattern here of you guys are playing very steady, consistent football offensively, and that defense is starting to approach the word stifling. I don't throw that around lightly. I mean, it's what have you seen now 4 weeks in?
2: Well, I think we have confidence in our signal caller to go out and execute the game and for him to be able to see the way that we see it. So that helps with at least, you know, trying to manage and put together an offense. So I think you start there. I think, we got a running back that's able to break tackles and has some explosiveness between the tackles. And then we have receivers that can do good things as well, too. And an offensive line that's starting to gel. And we've created some competition within that group that's getting the most out of them. So I think overall the coach has done a phenomenal job of schematically putting us in the right spots, but also getting the kids to go out there and execute, time after time again. So we're really happy with that offensively. But everything starts with kind of having the confidence in a senior signal caller that's been through the system, had some ups and downs, and is finally starting to play with a load of confidence.
1: Talking with the Finley High School's head football coach, Stephan Adams, here on the Sports Huddle, brought to you by and from the Frickers Studios. And you mentioned the consistent long drives from your offense, you know, throughout the course of the season thus far. And not that that's a crazy change from what you guys have done, you know, in the past years, but how much of a concerted effort is it to know that you do have some guys that are, of course, capable of making big plays, you know, when the time comes and when the opportunity presents itself, but how different is it to kind of have an offense that is kind of maybe a little more methodical than some of the other years have been, depending, you know, on the various guys you have?
2: Yeah, I think it definitely is a little more methodical in a standpoint of we still will do whatever the defense gives us, right? Like, I think that philosophy hasn't changed. How it looks is a little different for us, you know, and at the same time, we still have all the elements we feel to hit the home runs, but also we can also do the other part in different ways than we have in the past. I mean, maybe before it was teams will say, hey, will you throw a hitch all the way down the field? Well, we will. You know, now we can mix it in with the hitch and the run game that keeps teams off balance. I go back to kind of early in week one when we had a team that was a four down front team. And because of what we were doing on the outside, they went to a three down team. And then we start running the ball effectively. So they went back down to a four down team. Like, I think schematically what we have is as good as can be. It's really just continuing to say, hey, whatever the defense gives us, we actually now probably have more of a balance of run game and pass game and are probably more of a complete offense than what we've been in the past. In the past, we've been more drive the ball down the field, quick strikes for touchdowns. You know, if you look at time of possession, we would definitely say we were usually under. We didn't win that battle, according to whatever you might think winning is. But we feel like we have the tools and answers for anything a defense gives us.
3: And you've already mentioned Riley a couple times in his development. It seems one of those key developments has been him and Grayson just seem to be on another level

0: for chemistry at this point of the season. Is that the sense that you're getting as well at this point?
1: Yeah, well, I think, you know, Grayson's emerging. I think all the guys have, probably have different skill sets. You know, Carter's kind of our alpha. You know, we always say year and year after game, we want to have an alpha at that position, and Carter's probably that guy. You know, so you'll see the volume of targets and catches. He'll have that. But where Grayson is so good is he's a fast runner, so he can hit that home run. And we've seen them be able to connect on the fade ball or, you know, the post routes. You know, we're starting to hit those. And I remember Coach even saying back in preseason, offensive coordinator saying, hey, you know, if we can hit the post, like, and we can hit the go route, like, good things will happen for our offense because teams will have to make decisions. So we're putting that on film. So I think that is huge for us. And then, sure, you even throw a kid in there, a guy in there like Grant Emmons, who's emerged this year, and Nash Montgomery, who has games and had his best game last game. The unique part of our offense, once again, take what the defense gives you. Anybody can go at any point in time, but you're starting to see guys, you know, those juniors really start to emerge after a full season of playing as sophomores.
2: And you look also on the flip side, I feel like it was more about the defense, at least from like maybe a notoriety standpoint a season ago, but this defense is certainly not one to take a backseat with what they've been doing for the first month now plus of the season. What can you say about what you've seen on the defensive side?
1: Yeah, I think we're faster than we were last year, you know, and I try to be careful about comparing because each year groups have their own things that make them unique. But I would say from a speed standpoint, we're a little faster, holistically. But what's good about it is, you know, it's different than the group that was last year. But guys are emerging. I think our staff has done a good job of plug and play. You know, if a guy goes down, the next guy that goes in is bought in. They're driving home the culture of the defense, and they're getting stops when the most important. Now, you know, we've continued to say, like, team, you know, this game here, we send, you know, a new group in and they bust one at the end of the game. But keeping those guys, the lights were a little bright for them. But nonetheless, holistically, the defense is getting stops. And they're getting them when it matters the most. And they're causing and creating turnovers is something that we stress. And a coach said it the other week, Coach Wade, our defense coordinator, you know, he loves that what we actually are starting to drill and do in practice is actually showing up effectively on game film. And that's ultimately what you want, right? Because that's validation, that's culture building, that's, you know, proof, that's evidence. And I think they've done a good job. But holistically, our whole program has done a good job this year of providing evidence of what we're working on and why it's important.
0: And obviously, Coach, we could keep going on about where we're at this point of the season, but I'd be remiss if we didn't kind of jump a little bit into the game this week, because this is one of those ones that's kind of been one of your staple games in your time here at Findlay. At Fremont Ross, it's a homecoming game as well. A bit of a different Fremont Ross team than we've seen in years past. What have you seen from them on tape so far?
1: Yeah, I mean, it's a Ken Winters team. You know, we've known Ken from his days at Whitmer. A lot of you wonder kind of when a coach takes over, you know, what do they bring with them or what's their DNA? I mean, this is a Ken Winters team. It's a team that's going to give you some funky looks and on defense and some man coverage on offense. They want to be able to establish the run. They want to be able to hit the home run ball off of the run. And then they're going to be sound, and it looks like they spend time on special teams, believe that part or not. So he's going to keep you on your heels. He's going to keep you guessing. He likes the unpredictability. He likes some of the unsound stuff that may seem unsound as far as base alignments go, but it's all done within trying to mess around with your rules. So we have to be extremely confident in our rules that we have in all three phases and go out and execute.
2: Is it possible, and I say this facetiously, but not like 100% facetiously, is it possible that staff has a tape of the game, I don't know how many years ago it was, where you guys had that kick return, that fumble, that a lot of weird stuff happened in the end of that game? Is it possible that's just been playing on a loop since then, and because of that,
1: they are
2: prepping
1: not,
2: special teams-wise?
1: I hope not, because we don't want to be in that situation ever again, you know? But what I will say is, though, they've done a good job of really making sure and ensuring that that won't happen again. But also that comes from a time when Ken's gotten us some time early in my assistant coaching career. Ken's gotten some things on us as well, too. So, like I said, we're prepared for everything, and I'm sure they will be as well. They'll never forget that night, for better or for worse.
0: Yeah, I'll never forget that one either, because Lance texted me out of the blue like, dude,

0: Finley won. What do you mean Finley won?
1: Like, yeah, who are you telling?
0: Last I heard, it was a runaway, incredible special teams on that one. But I will ask, because we talked defense, talked offense. I mean, you guys are 4-0. Talked about it a little bit. 130 points scored, only allowed 46 so far. Talking about special teams a little bit, is there something that doesn't show up in those numbers that you think that there is still some room for improvement with this squad?
1: Yeah, for sure. I mean, I think it's just the consistency, right? We have some guys that are playing new positions. They're starting for the first time. So some of those mistakes, you know, sometimes are masked a little bit by schematically what we do. But we feel we can get better, you know, in certain areas that I think are important to us. I think we still want to be cleaner. I still think there are some moments where we're not as consistent as we go on. But, yeah, we can definitely get better at it.
2: And on that Fremont Ross side, any specific players or position groups to really keep an eye on for this week?
1: Yeah, I'd say the O-line, the D-line. I think they got some good stout guys there. I think they got some good skill players as well, too. I think in a lot of ways, the way our makeup is, we're probably still similar than what we think we are. You know, as much as the communities probably feel differently about that, I think from a football personnel standpoint, we're very similar. But Mason England, who's an extremely good track runner, a hurdler, state medalist. Jason Mackey, they got some big kids there. But yeah, I mean, they got some guys that can hurt you. They got a dangerous returner in the kick return game that can, he's returned two back this year so far. That's 2 in 4 games. You know, that's almost a guarantee every other game he's going to score one. So we got to meet fire with fire a little bit.
0: Well, then let's avoid special teams for the remainder of these questions, just to be on the safe side. Don't want to put any bad juju in the air or anything like that for that one. But like I mentioned at the start, obviously homecoming week, this is a big one, big rivalry matchup. Outside the usual of the message, which we'll get to that here in a moment, what's the focus to keep the kids' mindset on just this game? I mean, obviously you guys still got some big games coming up on your schedule, 4-0. Homecoming, historically, homecoming's a little bit more of an easier game for most teams, is the general assessment. How do you keep the focus on the here and now?
1: Yeah, I think we keep the main thing the main thing. I think it's always been every single game for the last couple of years. It's always been that way overall, but really the last few years, we try to really keep focus on the process, what it takes day in, day out to be successful on Friday, and it's been no different for us. I mean, we've tried to tell the kids there's a balance between enjoying the week, but understanding that once you cross that line onto that turf field or that practice field or the film room, wherever that may be, like, we need your undivided attention in order to go out there, because at the end of the day, we're the show. I mean, let's say that it is, whether you however the world made it that way, you know, the homecoming, you know, we're the only show this week, and we have multiple other events that are away, and we are the home game. So it's vital that we understand that, like, we can enjoy it as a balance. We can enjoy it, but we also have to come ready to prepare each day to be the best that we can possibly be. And they've done a good job at buying into that from day one, knowing that all this is coming down the road, right? So that's part of the head coaching part that you have to do, is you almost got to forecast a little bit. Well, we know kind of how the schedule is. We know kind of, you know, where we'll be at this point in time. You hope that you're there. And then when you're there, then what's the message? And this has always been the case, is we have to prepare us that way, because every game is its own thing.
0: Well, I mean, I was going to go with what's the message thing, because I need that juice, but you just seem to provide it there. So if there's anything you want to add otherwise to that, coach, for the message to the fans and the team, I mean, I'm ready to strap on the helmet and go run through a brick wall at this point, as is tradition. But in all sincerity, with it being homecoming, any particular message to the fan base, the crowd, team itself, that you want to get out there before game day?
1: I would just say simply, we're excited. We're ready to go. We're prepared. We're ready to go for today's practice. We're ready to go for tomorrow's when it gets here. We've kept the main thing. But no, homecoming's a good time to really celebrate those who came before you, the history, the traditions, the legacies. We're excited about that. We understand the magnitude of the weekend or the week, per se. And we're excited to see everybody come back. And we want to honor them with our play. And I think that's the most important part, is you want to honor with your play. You know, nobody wants to have a crappy night on Saturday night. So, you know, hopefully there's a little bit more angst to go out there and perform. And, you know, the whole, you know, talk about messages connecting it all, it's just been more about, you know, we came up with the theme of just, you know, it's time for people, it's time to make sure that this people know we are a formidable opponent and we're here to stay. And it's really been about just kind of, you know, really

0: you know this, and I know this, what you show on film is who you are. And we want people to see us on film and see us as a physical, poised, tough, mental team, and we're almost there.
1: This has been Findlay High School's head football coach, Stephan Adams. Coach, thank you, as always, for taking the time to talk, and good luck Friday night against Fremont.
0: I appreciate you guys, and see you next week.
1: With that, we'll step aside for a quick timeout. When we come back, we'll talk about what's going on in the NFL here on the Sports Huddle, brought to you by and from the Fricker Studios.
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1: 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Lance Morris, Matt Common here with you, as always, this Wednesday night. Big thanks once again to Kevin Harris from Meet at Midfield, Greg Bishop from North Baltimore, Derek Angelone from Fostoria, Stephan Adams from Finley, all joining us today on the show. 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Matt, let's talk the latest in the NFL, because as per usual, week one was a bit of a doozy. You had the Seahawks beating the Patriots. Sam Darnold gets hurt pretty early on in that one. They still are able to beat the Patriots. The Niners beat up on the Rams in Australia. Sunday, Lions started strong, but they ended up needing overtime to beat the Saints. The Ravens looked very good against the Colts. Bucks-Bengals game, I'm sure you have a lot of thoughts on that one. The Bears might just be for real, putting up 59 on the Panthers. The Browns are who we thought they were, as per usual. Matt LaFleur is a war criminal. Eagles-Commanders, again, was a little messy. The Giants beat the Cowboys. The Chiefs beat up on the Broncos. What were your big takeaways from week one?
3: Well, I mean, you stole some of my thunder on some of them. First things first, let me address two elephants in the room, Todd Monken and Todd Bowles. If you're named Todd, I feel you need to be fired into the sun.
1: I disagree.
3: Well, not you. Not that Todd. That Todd will forever be precious to me.
1: Obviously.
3: But if you're an NFL head coach, you're named Todd, straight to the sun. Just... Look, we'll keep it local for the time being on this one before I get into some of the bigger games. But you can't tell me with a straight face that after training camp, offseason, all of that, you saw the product on Sunday that the Cleveland Browns presented to everyone and have any faith in this organization. You just can't. You can't tell me that. I've seen people try to hype up Deshaun Watson 16 of 22 for what? 180 or like a little over 200 with one touchdown and one interception. He was also sacked five times. Not a single one of those sacks were credited to the offensive line because they said he took such a severe drop back. It does not affect the offensive linemen for their metrics. His throws were inaccurate. The consistency was just not there. He does not know how to utilize his receivers. The running game, honestly, the running game, I'd take a step further. I'd call Nick Chubb and see if he's willing to come out of retirement. Because I don't know about Quinshon Judkins. I think he can be good. I don't think he's got it as an every down, he's going to be the guy the entire season kind of guy after what we saw

0: predictable. The offense was stagnant. Game back to the quarterback, but you can't tell me with a straight face that Shedeur Sanders or hell, even Talen Green at this point, you can't tell me either one of them would be demonstrably worse than what you saw from Deshaun Watson. Deshaun Watson had the slowest release time in the NFL. His three of his first six passes were nearly interceptions, and one of them was an interception. It's just, it's not there. So again, if you're a Browns fan, you have to fundamentally question your level of trust in the front office and coaching staff that they're telling you these are the best 22 that are on this team. I would seriously begin to question if the Browns are just actively trying to tank. And we're only in week one. It was that bad of a performance. We're only in week one, and I'm questioning whether or not this is just a pure tank job, which if it is, okay. Let's live with that, but then let's blow this thing up. Denzel Ward can get you a second-round pick. Keep Schlossinger if you want to keep Schlossinger. Quincy Williams could get you a couple draft picks. Might be able to swing something for a guy like Malik Collins. Might be able to swing something for a guy like Delpit, unless you want to keep Delpit as one of those core people to build around. It's okay. If we're going to do this, then blow it up proper. Stop these half measures. Stop these half processes. Actually go the full distance with it, because you guys tried it during the Hugh Jackson era, and it actually did work. They built up a team through that process between free agency and good drafting that led to a playoff win and objectively pushed the Kansas City Chiefs in a Super Bowl appearance year for the Chiefs to their breaking point in a game. So it does work if you do it the right way. You have to deal with some crap along the way, but it can work out. My problem is there. It feels like the Browns organization is trying to sell this fan base a team that just doesn't exist. That we haven't seen the last 4 years of Deshaun Watson. That we're all fresh-eyed and new in this world and like, wow, he's starting. Look, it's the guy from Houston. He threw for almost 5,000 yards in Houston his final year there. Houston was also 4-12, and he was playing garbage time junk ball with those stats. When you look at the stat line for that season in particular, this is something you and I brought up back in 22 when they traded for him to begin with. Where everyone talks about that year and that level of stats, it's like, about 45% of his passing yards came in the fourth quarter, which means his team was down. He was not doing anything that was amazing. He was just collecting garbage points. He was stat padding. And you're seeing the effect of that now. You're seeing the effect of that directly at this point, watching that performance on Sunday. So, I mean, if I'm the Browns fan, one, put me on team boycott. I know I wasn't showing up for week three anyway. I wasn't going to the home opener. Had zero intention going. Nobody should. The only way this organization is going to listen to the frustration and angst of this fan base is if you hit them where their money is. You already have the season tickets. That's fine. Don't go to the game. Don't buy a single concession. Don't buy a single beer. Don't buy a hat from the team shop. Hurt them in other ways. Show them that this is not acceptable. Because I'll tell you right now, this game coming up Sunday, I'll get to Tampa and the Cincinnati game here in a second, because hats off to Cincinnati. A great game. Baker struggled in terms of holding on to the ball a little bit, but so did like the whole Buccaneers organization. Todd Bowles should be fired into the sun. But the Bucs were able to rally and get it back to a one-score game. Late. They made a game of it. I genuinely believe Tampa Bay is going to absolutely smoke show Cleveland. And you're going to go in 0-2 with a quarterback who clearly doesn't like the fan base and a fan base that doesn't like the quarterback. And there seems to be no incentive, because even Todd Monken in his postgame, how do the players feel about you saying Deshaun Watson will continue to be the starter? I'm paraphrasing, but basically boiled down to him saying, oh, I don't care what the players say. They have to listen to me. What Mike Singletary can't trust him, can't coach him nonsense is that?
1: Can't do it.

0: Like, what the nerve of this guy for Todd Monken, who has been in the NFL for 30 plus years and is finally getting a coach after. You know, this is like the people out there who go really hard after certain candidates are like, oh, well, his policies are great, this, that, and the other. And it's like, cool. They've been in Congress for 50 years. How have they not gotten a single other person to agree with them? Or like free agents, people become free agents. Oh, we got to go get this guy. He could be great. Yeah, why did the other team not want him anymore? There's a reason Todd Monken's been in the NFL for 30 plus years and has never been a head coach. Like, and I think it showed. I think it showed unbelievably. I think it showed the fact there were 3 delay of game penalties for the Cleveland Browns. That is beyond embarrassing. You mean to tell me you're an NFL quarterback, an NFL offense, and you can't count to 25? Or count down from 25 in your head? That's inexcusable. That almost, for me, is a fireable offense off the rip. So, for the Browns, yeah, train wreck. Unfortunately, what we kind of anticipated, but somehow so much worse at the same time. Cincinnati, I mean, they look good. They looked fairly decent. I think their defense is much improved. It's amazing how much having a defensive line seems to have shifted the narrative in Cincinnati. The offensive line, still some issues here and there. Not as bad. It seems like they're kind of figuring it out. Joe Burrow looks good. I think the Bucs had a pretty decent game. They struggled early, but they kind of figured it out as the game went on. And it just goes back to some core issues with Tampa Bay as well. That it's Todd Bowles just plays too conservatively. He plays not to lose as opposed to play to win. You go from Bruce Arians, no risk it, no biscuit, to the Todd Bowles, oh, please don't let this go wrong kind of energy. And it's a bit of a problem. So we'll see how that shakes out. But I mean, for this Sunday, Baker's going to be motivated, especially after a rough game, mere days after getting paid. The Bucs are in a position where they can theoretically still be a good team in the NFC South and in the NFC. And he just watched his former team that said that they needed an adult in the room, let the quarterback who had a hissy fit in a press conference about people boo me. Well, you know what? When you play like hot sewage like you did on Sunday, we're gonna boo you. Baker knows that. The type of player he is. No, I think Tampa Bay is going to absolutely smoke him kind of thing. So I think that's going to be an ugly game. But Cincinnati looked good. We'll get back to some of the other teams you talked about. Baltimore. Wow. Yeah. I don't know how else to describe that one. Just good gravy. They look good. They're still going to lose the divisional round. But they look incredible. The Rams, that game was... I think a product of them reading their own press a little too much.
1: Oh, we first off, kudos to you, because I think you talked like 10 straight minutes without like any much of an interruption. But secondly, we didn't talk about the Rams-Niners travel stuff that a lot went into.
0: I was just going to bring that up.
1: And that is... It's weird how the Rams... essentially spent 2 years, it sounds like, trying to figure out, oh, this is how a body responds when you are on a plane for the long trip to Australia. Is obviously a long flight. They sent all these various levels of people to do it, and then they're like, oh, well, I don't know if the reference is literally a Todd from accounting or it was just kind of like a meme of it, but the fact that they're like, oh, well, the guys from accounting can handle it, our players should be fine. It's like, I'm not much of a flyer, but I know even when I flew the few times I did, the day I flew, I was basically useless by the time I got on the ground, and I very much had a feeling that the Rams were not going to win that game because of it, and that eventually became exactly that the case.
0: So I feel bad because I was very hype on the Rams. I thought they were going to win. Literally until I heard that they flew down the day before. And then as soon as I heard that, I was like, there's absolutely no chance they're winning this. You just put them on a plane for 20 hours.

0: Yeah.
1: How, like, the Rams are a smart organization. I feel that's a safe assessment. They're a smart organization. How did nobody during that time say, hey, let's use your reference, Todd from accounting could handle the trip. Betty from human resources did a great job with it. Tony from marketing seemed to be fine. You know what none of these people have to do? Put on 15 pounds of equipment, run through a tunnel, and then play 60 minutes of the most intense physical exertion of your life.
0: Like, there's a reason Aaron Donald didn't make the trip.
1: Yeah. How about we do this? Aaron's in peak physical shape. He's not on the team anymore, but he's a Rams representative. Why don't we pay for him to go on a one-week trip to Australia? And let's just send the team training staff to see how his body responds and run him through a training camp practice the next morning. Just, you know, little lab rat situation. Like, how did they not think of that? Dude, when I fly, and I hate flying because I'm built like a human semi-truck, so finding a comfortable seat on an airplane is few and far between unless I want to drop a buttload of money. But when I fly, I plan for, like, the day prior, I'm doing nothing. Day of, I'm basically comatose. And then even, like, halfway into the next day, it's like, I'm taking it, I'm sleeping in. I'll get myself going when I get myself going. And it's like, if my horribly out of shape body knows that, how did the Rams not figure that out?
0: I think they did. And eventually it was like, it's one game. We can kind of, it's kind of a throwaway.
1: Well, hold on. I think they did. And I think it was in the second quarter.
0: Well, right.
1: Where it's like, oh, this was a bad idea. But yeah, no, that was a. I don't know what to think of that game, especially with Myles Garrett not being in the game, and he'll be out for a month. And I say not in the game because he didn't produce a single thing, because his knee clearly was worse than they thought. Aaron Donald wasn't on the team yet. I think the Rams will still be okay. I think San Francisco caught them napping.
0: Literally.
1: Other parts of that, you mentioned the Chicago game. Had you given me a million guesses for that Chicago-Carolina game, almost 100 combined points between the two teams would never have crossed my bingo card.
0: Imagine if you bet the under in that game.
1: If you, look.
0: Like,
1: if
0: someone, like, you're done by the end of the first quarter.
1: If someone bet the under, I think we would have heard windows crashing and people, you know, not Milhouse, who's Ralph Wiggumsing out the window because they thought it was going to be a low scoring affair. And evidently Ben Johnson's version of defense is let's put up almost 60. So no, I mean, the Bears are going to be scary. They're going to be very scary. I don't know if that's just an indictment against Carolina's defense or not, but man, if the Bears can even replicate a fraction of that, they'd be averaging 20, 25 plus points a game. And it's hard to beat a team when they're averaging that many points a game. So Bears look like they're picking up right where they left off, and not a moment too soon. So it looks like the NFC North is going to be tough again between what the Vikings did and what the Lions did.
0: Speaking of the NFC North, Matt LaFleur is a war criminal. How does he lose that? How do they lose that game? Like, we gave Ryan Day crap for Ohio State blowing a lead, which they did. The Packers did that and then some on Sunday. It was insane.
1: Well, I mean, you answered one of your questions because Matt LaFleur is a war criminal. And he and Kyle Shanahan are the best example of having the maid of honor as your head coach. As the bride. The maid of honor is not the bride. Matt LaFleur and Kyle Shanahan have consistently proven that they are elite football minds. No gain around it. I mean,
0: he took points off the board and then didn't get the fourth down conversion.
1: I was just about to get to that point. The problem is, both of them think they're a lot smarter than they actually are.

0: And they outcoach themselves time and time again. Kyle Shanahan's just don't let the man have a lead in the fourth quarter. It's as simple as that. But for LaFleur, it's... Man, he reminds me of the Cleveland Browns front office. It's like, I'm the smartest man in this room. Everyone else in here is playing checkers while I'm playing Mahjong. It's like, cool. You're playing the wrong game, though, so you're going to lose. But... No, I don't have an answer for that one. I mean, hats off to Minnesota, even with Kyler Murray going down with a concussion, being able to handle it, move forward, and get the win.
1: And it's insane, not that they wouldn't have came back with Kyler Murray, but the way that Carson Wentz plays and the way he can just fling it down the field like he did on the offsides penalty and finds Justin Jefferson in the end zone, it's like, it's almost night and day with that team. When they have a quarterback that's doing enough, oh, it's like, oh, this is what they can do.
0: Yeah, and that leads to a little bit of a, just call it as is, a very tough sentiment that needs to be expressed very openly. J.J. McCarthy is going to go down as one of the worst busts in NFL history. Carson Wentz was 12-19.
1: Who saw that coming? I mean,
0: both of us. Both of us. We both have deserved our flowers on that one. But they're like, oh, J.J. McCarthy's a first-round pick. I said, why? And you said, yeah, why? But, like, he was incredible handing the ball off. Don't get me wrong. He did an amazing job of that at Michigan. But, yeah, I mean, for my two cents, I mean, you saw Carson Wentz, 12-19, 133 yards, 3 touchdowns. And he did that in not necessarily spot duty, but he did that in a way to keep the team going. I'm kind of curious to see what a full week of Carson Wentz is going to look like. Because we might be talking about another Kevin O'Connell recovery project here.
1: I mean, Wentz did a little bit of that last year before he got hurt. So he's been with the team. But I've very famously on the show said he's probably like the best bad quarterback ever. Because he makes some amazing throws. We didn't see any of the crazy bonehead throws last week. But they're coming because it's Carson Wentz.
0: Okay, I would only counter with, while you have a great point, Jameis Winston does exist.
1: Oh, well, but this is, I think, a step above Jameis Winston.
0: No. No, look, we could argue who's the best worst quarterback in the NFL. Jameis Winston, he is on a Rushmore entirely of himself.
1: But that's because he has a different experience in and all itself.
0: That is a fair point as well. But I guess to your point about Carson Wentz, yeah, those throws are going to happen. It's going to be inevitable. But the same thing was true about Sam Darnold. And he turned it around pretty effectively with Minnesota. It's one of those, I think, as the season can go on, if it is going to be Carson Wentz, let's say Kyler Murray still has some issues with the concussion protocol.
1: I think we're going to get at least one more week of Wentz, if not more.
0: We're going to have at least a week of Carson Wentz. And I'll say this much. If you have another week for him for a full 60 minutes where he's at a QB rating of 123... Kyler Murray's on a one-year contract. Do you really bother going back to Kyler Murray at that point? Like, it's... Kevin O'Connell seems to be this QB whisperer, and it's like, if you turn Carson Wentz around, before Wentz's knee injury, he was MVP quarterback for the Philadelphia Eagles, and he was on his way to, I'd argue, an objectively top-tier career. At that point, the knee injury threw him off, and then it was just bad blood between him and Philly.
1: So, Sirianni.
0: Yeah, I'm sorry. I should be more specific. Him and Sirianni. Sirianni hated his guts with the fire of 1,000 suns. But Carson, that's still, you have the number one pick of the draft with Kyler Murray. Carson Wentz was the number two pick of the draft, and right now he's looking pretty darn good. And did look good last year as well. So, I don't know. There's a small part of me that thinks if Wentz comes out slinging,

0: this Sunday, maybe you stick with him. I mean, where's the harm in that at that point?
1: And now looking ahead to week two, plenty of good games on the slate once again. Thursday, we have Lions-Bills as the Bills open their new stadium. Quick aside, the Bills shouldn't be forced to open their stadium on a Thursday. Like, I get they have it all to themselves, but that doesn't feel right.
0: No, I'm not down with that either. I'm with you.
1: Then Sunday early window, Vikings-Bears. If it's anything like either of those teams had last week, it's going to be cinema. You have Browns-Bucks. You're going to be maybe the only one watching that intently. Saints-Ravens. If the Saints play like they did in the second half, that again could be a very interesting game. Bengals-Texans for some of the reasons we highlighted earlier. We didn't even really talk about the Bills-Texans game, which could have its own complete segment for everything that entailed. Late window on Sunday, Jags-Broncos. If the Broncos are able to bounce back, obviously we know how well the Jags did last week, but how much can you take away with it being against the Browns? Commanders-Cowboys, same kind of thing. Commanders had some moments against Philly, but couldn't really get going. Same thing for the Cowboys against the Giants, and then Seahawks against Cardinals, and a game that's gonna have a little more maybe magic to it just because the Cardinals show they might at least have a pulse. Sunday night, Colts-Chiefs, and then Monday night, Giants-Rams, which, again, looks a little more interesting than it did prior to week one. So what are you looking forward to this week two?
0: Well, I'm looking forward to that Martin Scorsese, Quentin Tarantino masterpiece that is Vikings-Bears. Someone could break 100 points. Someone legitimately could break 100
1: points. Brian Flores would not let that happen.
0: Brian Flores may not let that happen. He may not want that to happen. It may happen. We'll just leave it at that. No, I think that's, obviously, I think that's the best game on the docket by a wide margin. Lions-Bills is going to be a good one as well. I'm kind of leaning towards Bills on that. I think they may still be a little bit more stout of a run defense. It seems like the Lions got it figured out offensively, but we'll see. Like, this will be a good, tough opponent for them. Bengals-Texans is an oddly interesting game. When we were talking in the preseason, talking like predictions and stuff like that, I said the Bengals were one of my sleeper picks for the AFC North. They come out, put a slapping against Tampa Bay. Tampa Bay makes a rally of it, but they still win. The Texans with a run game. Maybe the problem wasn't C.J. Stroud. Maybe the problem was they were asking C.J. Stroud to whip it 50 times a game. And that's not a recipe for success. Dave Montgomery goes down there. Suddenly, it's a very different system in place offensively, and they looked pretty darn good. So that might be a pretty fun game to watch. Browns-Buccaneers, that'll be fun just to see how much of a revenge killing Baker Mayfield gives to Cleveland. That's about it. I mean, the rest of that's going to be one team's going to be 0-2, the other team's going to be 1-1. Not much to dig into there. Jags-Broncos, that one, when you mentioned that, it'll be fun to see Jacksonville, or I'm sorry, we're saying the wrong thing. It'll be fun to see
2: Duval
0: play against a very good defense. I think the Broncos just got stymied by Kansas City.
1: Yeah.
0: I do not think they were expecting Kenneth Walker to have the game that he did. And by the time they did start keying on Kenneth Walker, it was just too late.
1: Yeah.
0: So I think it'll be a fun matchup between those two. And then honestly, the game I'm most excited about is probably Seahawks-Cardinals. I'm a keep it a buck. The Cardinals are a fun team to watch when they have a pulse.
1: They're doing the Arthur Smith thing, though.
0: They are doing the Arthur Smith
1: with
0: thing.
1: With Tyler Algier, with the same guy.
0: They are, but hear me out. Because I think it's different than what it was in Atlanta because Jeremiah Love did have some injuries in preseason and training camp. So I kind of like having Jeremiah Love on a pitch count to start this season. Because the reality is they're still kind of looking to tank, but they're also not really trying to tank. It's a mixed bag. So how much do you want to use your thoroughbred right off the rip? I think he'll get a lot more touches against Seattle because I think they'll have the common sense of, oh, Jeremiah.

0: Love stiff-armed a guy through the ground on his first touchdown carry. Maybe we got something special here. And he gets some more touches. But I think that'll actually be a really good game. Seattle played an ugly, defense-heavy game to open up the season against the Patriots. They ended up winning it. But I don't think it's much of a secret that there were some question marks offensively outside of Jaxon Smith-Njigba. So I think that might be an actually more entertaining game than initially led on. Do I think the Cardinals win? Probably not. I think Seattle still wins, but it'll at least be fun to watch. It should be a good game. And again, there's just something about when Arizona shows signs of life. They just tend to be one of those fun teams. Maybe they're not great. Maybe they're not elite, but their games are somehow just fun to watch. So kind of hoping for something like that here against Seattle should be a fun one.
1: And one thing non-NFL related that we have to talk about before we go. It's one thing that broke late last week that we didn't get the chance to talk about. And it takes us to the world of the NBA. The NBA throwing the hammer down on the Clippers. 5 future first-round picks, $30 million, a year-long suspension for Clippers owner Steve Ballmer. And this is all because of the Kawhi Leonard aspiration scandal that had been going on for over a year with Pablo Torre and a bunch of other people involved kind of searching and doing digging on that. And that led to this NBA actually taking it seriously, because the rumor mill says that the Clippers leaked that they weren't getting punished as a signal, like a thing to say, see how the public reaction would be. And the public reaction was like, oh, what do you mean you're not getting punished? This all happened, right? And then the NBA and Adam Silver is like, yeah, so here's the thing. And they literally hit the Clippers with that. So Kawhi Leonard still kind of skates in all this, because he then gets traded to Toronto in the midst of this. But I'm glad the NBA is doing something about what seems to be very serious salary cap, you know, sliding of the salary cap.
0: Yeah, well, you know what? I will say this much. In terms of Kawhi Leonard, everything that I've seen from it, all the documentation that's come out, it seems like he was a recipient, not a participant, if that makes sense.
1: Yeah, it seems like Uncle Dennis was a big part of this, too.
0: Yeah, it really seems like they did stop it prior to getting to Kawhi Leonard. So in that regard, I'm not opposed to him being able to still get traded, him not receiving any fallout from it. Because at the end of the day, he was the one getting paid. True. But at the end of the day, he didn't go to them and say, hey, make this borderline Ponzi scheme with this third-party company to come bring me in. That was Ballmer, and that was the Clippers front office and management team. So I completely agree with the punishment, who got dinged, how they got tagged. Flip side of that, the Clippers, there's a legitimate argument to be had that the Clippers might not be an organization here in the next 5 years, within the next 5 years.
1: Oh, they can't, there's no room for growth, because who's going to want to go there?
0: You have 5 first-round picks that are gone. You have massive salary cap fines and penalties on it. I'm going to take a step. This may be, between all the draft picks that they blew, trading for Paul George,
1: which ties into them getting Kawhi.
0: Yeah, which may be one of the only trades that rivals the Deshaun Watson trade.
1: Yeah.
0: In terms of, good Lord, did you guys fumble?
1: The Thunder literally got SGA in that trade.
0: They got SGA and 7 picks.
1: Yeah.
0: 7 draft picks out of it. I mean, it's insane what they were able to come away with. But here's my thoughts. The NBA is rapidly looking to expand. There are discussions of expansion teams, and one of those discussions consistently, time and time and time again, is to correct the wrong that happened, speaking of Oklahoma City, and giving Seattle an NBA franchise again.
1: Correct.
0: Steve Ballmer is Microsoft.
1: Also correct.
0: Microsoft originated, I do believe, in the Seattle

0: area.
1: Also correct.
0: This is such a vigorous penalty against the Clippers. They will not be able to compete. Steve Ballmer is going to lose money. There is no restriction on Steve Ballmer selling the franchise. We have seen Adam Silver put his thumb on the scales for things in the NBA to make certain things happen. The Clippers have never been a big draw for LA. They just haven't. It's still Lakers country down there. I would not be surprised in the least within the next 3 years we hear about the LA Clippers are going to be moving to Seattle and be the Seattle Supersonics. That to the degree of how intense this punishment is, on top of all the draft picks that they traded, on top of all the bad personnel moves, to that degree, it would not surprise me now that this is out. Also explains how they had the money to try and do a new stadium, how they tried to do this, how they tried to do that.
1: Oh, they didn't try. They have a brand new stadium.
0: They do, but what I'm getting at is they were trying, and then magically they had the money to make it happen. So I'm getting at, I think as they dig deeper in this, they're going to find out that the Clippers have been playing with other people's house money for a long time. And you may have a situation where Silver forces Ballmer to sell.
1: That's low-key why the Lakers got sold. That's a whole other conversation.
0: There's no way we can have that conversation without some of my political leanings coming out on that one. So we're going to try to avoid that with a 10-foot pole.
1: Correct.
0: For the time being, because I would like people to still listen to this program. And I will not be able to keep my opinion to myself on that one if we go down that rabbit hole. Cronyism is bad, and it's been a problem in America for many, many years. It's the worst it's ever been. I'm just going to leave it at that. We'll move forward from that one together. But the fact that Adam Silver is probably going to force some type of action on the Clippers on top of these penalties, it kind of makes them the perfect candidate to relocate to Seattle without having to burn an expansion franchise. You don't have to burn like they did with the NFL for Cleveland or for Houston. You can get a relocation. You can then use your expansions on two cities that genuinely could benefit from expansion. And then you're in a position where the NBA is kind of back to being the proper NBA. So, yeah, for me, punishment absolutely fits the crime. But I think Adam Silver's playing 4D chess right now, and I think we could be looking at the start of the Seattle Supersonics coming back.
1: With that, that'll just about do it for us here today. Big thanks once again to Kevin Harris from Mean at Midfield, Greg Bishop from North Baltimore, Derek Angelon from Fostoria, Stephen Adams from Finley for all joining us today on the show. Don't miss our coverage of high school football on Friday. Get started at 6 o'clock with the Psych Up Show. Trayvon Hastings will get you ready for Week 5. On Classic Hits, we'll have N10 action. Hopewell Loudon playing host to Winford. Paul Shoemaker and I have that game for you Friday. On WF, it'll be more N10 action. Colonel Crawford taking on Cary. Always a big game when they match up. Matt Cobb and Tom Grine have that game Friday. On WF, it'll be then stay tuned in following the games for the Scoreboard Show back at the Fricker Studios with Trayvon Hastings. From our broadcast partner, Matt Common, this is Lance Morris signing off for this edition of the Sports Huddle from the Fricker Studios. We thank you for listening. 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
3: Game lead on Chicago in the AL Central. Blue Jays over the Tigers 5-1. Toronto's a game and a half back of the White Sox for the final AL wild card spot. NFL Bengals quarterback Joe Burrow says he's dealing with back tightness but does expect to play at Houston on Sunday. Seahawks ruled out injured quarterback Sam Darnold Sunday against the Cardinals. Drew Lock in line to make his first start in 2 years. Seattle currently with no plans to put Darnold on IR.
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